0: Oh, yeah.
1: Alfie, hang on and I'll...
0: You big cup.
1: You threw that in my face.
2: I'm sorry, Jim. I didn't know your mouth was open. The window was open.
1: Hang on, you twit. I'll come down and let you in. Come in, Alfie. Alfie, where are you?
2: Quiet!
1: I'll come and help you. What a dope. Now what's wrong?
2: Oh, it's all right now. I was getting these chocolates I brought for Susan.
1: What was it? Oh, no. Oh, no. The front door slammed.
2: Yeah, well, come on then, let's go in. I mean, you must be cold out here in your dressing gown.
1: You fool, the front door's closed itself. It's locked. We've had it.
2: Right. Well, we better knock them up.
1: Don't be daft. Look, my window's open. We can get me granddad's ladder and climb in.
2: Oh, yes, of course, that's it. Well, where is it?
1: Just round the side of the house here. Come on.
2: Right, you lead the way.
1: Just follow me and mind the dustbin.
2: You what?
1: Mind you don't bang into the... dustbins. Alfie, you're not trying. You only knocked one over. We have two. You great stupid...
2: Oh, shut up. That's it. Might have cut my head open.
1: It's a good job you didn't cut your head open. The place might have been flooded.
2: Ah, very funny. Where's this blooming ladder?
1: Here. Pick up the front end and I'll take the back.
2: All right.
1: Right, now, off you go and take it easy. We don't want to wake them up and think the house is being burgled.
2: All right, all right. I'll keep over to the left, away from the dustbin I knocked down. Where's the other one? Yeah!
1: They won't think we've come to burgle the house. They'll think we've come to blow it up.
3: What's going on down there? Who is it?
1: Now you've done it, Alfie. My granddad's up.
2: But where?
1: At his window. He goes mad if anybody wakes him up. It's the thought of all that beer he's wasted, putting himself to sleep.
4: What is it, Father?
3: Somebody else has fallen over everything. Probably some old drunk.
1: Quick, Alfie, sing Nelly Dean.
2: Yeah, what?
1: Be drunk, pretend. You won't know it's you.
2: They know it's not me. I mean, I'm not here, I'm away. I'm not coming till next week.
1: Well, when you do come, bring your brains with you. Look, if they think you're a drunk, they'll go back to bed. Walk slowly round the front, singing your head off. Drunk.
2: Yeah, but Jimmy,
1: quick, put this pebble in your mouth and you'll sound drunk.
5: Look, I'm not going through it. Look. What are you doing?
1: Oh, that's great. Start singing.
5: I don't know, Nelly Jane.
1: Oh, sing anything.
5: Oh, we have got a barrel of money.
1: When you finish that, give him his favourite. I belong to Glasgow.
5: I belong to Glasgow.
1: Marvellous, Alfie. The Kenneth McKellar of Oldham. You've done it, Alfie. He's gone. Don't stop. Keep going till you get right past his window.
5: That's all. Lord, jolly, well, Lord, jolly. And the glasses are...
1: Well, give us a chorus of singing in the rain for an encore.
2: It's not funny. My battle dress is ruined all through you.
3: Alfie, is that you, Alfie?
4: Father, you've thrown a bucket of water over Alfie. Alfie, what are you doing here?
2: I'm not me. I'm not Alfie. I'm not here. I'm drunk. I mean, I...
4: Don't be so silly. We know it's you. Who's that with you?
1: Oh, sure, it's Sergeant Lynch. All right, big oil. Stick this old drunk in the flat car.
4: Jimmy, what are you doing down there?
2: He's doing a rotten impression of an Irishman.
3: You two stop down there by the front door. We're coming down.
1: For heck. You fixed it now, Alfie Hall.
2: Look at him. What you said, I sang like a drunk with a pebble in me. I swallowed the pebble.
1: Well, he gave you plenty of water to wash it down. Look, when they come down, I know nothing. You found me sleepwalking on the window ledge, so you went for the ladder. Oh, no, they wouldn't believe that. You woke me up and told me about our Susan, that's it.
2: Which have I got to say?
3: Right. Inside, both of you.
1: Right, Grandad. Come on, Alfie. And don't forget, I know nothing.
2: Yes, you're ignorant.
4: Well, this is a fine thing, I must say. Get in the lounge there, near the fire.
1: Oh, yes, I'm frozen.
4: Not you, I mean Alfie. You get upstairs and bring him a bath towel.
1: Yes, ma'am. I'd just like you to know what a big surprise this has been.
3: Upstairs and get that towel.
4: Alfie, what's happened? I thought you were still in camp.
1: If he doesn't say the right thing, he'll be in hospital. Well, I'd better get that towel quick before they brainwash him. Which wouldn't take very long. Here we go.
6: Jimmy, what's all the noise about?
1: You, Susan, you're the cause of it. Come on, downstairs. I've got this towel for Alfie.
6: Alfie? Where is he?
1: Shivering in the lounge. Come and see, you can't miss him. He'll be the one standing in the puddle. Listening to his own teeth chattering and trying to work out what they're saying.
6: Well, don't be funny. Why'd be here?
1: To thump you. I know nothing about it, but tomorrow the bride will be wearing black in both eyes. Here she is, Alfie. You clout her and I'll catch her.
6: Oh, Alfie, what's happened to you?
3: If there's any clouting to be done, Jimmy, I'll be doing it to you.
1: You what?
2: I'm sorry, Jim. I didn't tell them. I mean, I didn't want to. I said you didn't tell me when you phoned.
1: Blabbermouth!
6: What is all this?
4: Jimmy told Alfie you were getting married tomorrow.
6: What?
2: Yeah, and yeah. It was just a photograph for a magazine for this Mr. Nicholson, Jim. An advert.
1: Oh, heck. Still, that's all right. There's no harm done.
3: There's no harm done. Alfie's a deserter. I drowned him with water. We've all been dragged out of bed.
4: Yes, and just a minute. Jimmy, how did you know about it in the first place?
1: Well, I heard... I thought a message. Spirit. Mental telepathy. Telegram.
3: I know. He was listening at the keyhole again. I nearly caught him.
4: Well, Jimmy, what have you got to say?
1: I think I'll say me prayers.
7: This week, where Peter Sinclair as grandfather, Patricia Burke as mother, Danny Ross as Alfie Hall, Diana Day as Susan, Brian Truman as Mr. Nicholson the photographer, and Colin Edwin as the soldier. The recorded program was written by James Casey and Frank Roscoe, produced by James Casey, and starred Jimmy Clitheroe as the kid himself.
1: In case you were worried, Alfie didn't get into trouble for leaving camp on Friday night. He drove straight back through the night and just got there before roll call. He met the colonel while he was pushing his motorbike, saluted and dropped the bike on the colonel's good foot. He found him some more rocks to paint. The magazine's out with our Susan's picture. She got 10 guineas for that photo. She gave me Grandad a new pipe, me mama hat, and when I asked her for my present, she gave me a belt round the ear hole.
8: Yes, it's for you. It's your dinner. It's called Cupboard Love. Cupboard Love's different. Comes in a packet, not a tin. See this foil pouch? Keeps it moist and squeezy. That's right. It's a new kind of cat food. Moist. It's good for you. Like it?
9: New Cupboard Love. What the well-cared-for cat has for dinner.
10: Oh, come in, Smithers. What is it? Speak up, boy. Orange juice.
11: No, sir. New Kellogg's Rise and Shine.
10: Hey, fiendish.
11: And look at this, sir.
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11: What are you doing, sir?
10: Thank your governor, wife, and three pips to support. Thank you.
9: New Kellogg's Rise and Shine. 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
13: Time to meet the men from the ministry. We present Wilfred Hyde White and Richard Murdoch as the Men from the Ministry, a weekly tribute to those who sail our ship of state through the hazards of modern life and guide it surely and squarely right up the creek. Civil servants are typically British people, and if we peep into any Whitehall office, for instance that of the General Assistance Department, we find a typically British scene.
14: Pardon, monsieur, avez-vous le correct time?
15: Je ne suis pas tout sûr, but... Oh, it's no use, man. I'll never get the hang of this.
14: Don't worry, my dear fellow. Most of these French chaps speak English, you know. Anyway, the better sort do. Only the British diplomat abroad should just try and appear interested.
15: Thank goodness this Paris conference will have English as the official language.
14: Well, so I should hope. These foreigners have got some sense of decency, you know. Away from the conference, of course, you can use this little book. Gives suitable phrases for every situation.
15: Ah, does it? Let's have a look. Here. In the hotel... I asked for a room overlooking the city square, the public park, the ornamental gardens, the distant hills, the statue of Queen Victoria.
14: Quite right, too. An Englishman must have proper quarters. Mm.
15: You have given me a room overlooking the refuse dump, the railway sheds, the knacker's yard, the cemetery, the prison, the septic tank.
14: You haven't much idea of town planning, you know.
15: Anyway, it's a bucksheet trip to Paris. Think of it. French food, that wonderful squidgy cheese with the soft skin. What's it called now? And the nightclubs with all those gorgeous showgirls.
14: Camembert.
15: Yes, I believe they do. The elegant strollers on the Champs-Élysées.
14: Come in.
16: Please, sir, the Paris bookings have come through.
14: Good. Everything in order?
16: Well, it seems Paris is very full, what with the conference and that. But you've got the last two rooms at the Hotel Les Miserables.
15: Well, that doesn't sound very jolly.
16: One room's on the first floor with balcony and fire escape. The other's on the fifth and there's no lift. The hotel want to know who's going to have which.
15: Well, perhaps we'd better toss for it.
14: Oh, no need for that. I don't mind roughing it on the first floor. You can go up on the fifth. The air's purer.
16: Hmm. I'll tell them, Mr. Hamilton Jones.
17: It seems we're all systems go, then.
15: Yes, except I would like to know a bit more about the actual conference. All I know is we're representing Britain at the Services, Cultural, Intellectual and Athletic Training International Coordinating Association.
14: That's it. Abbreviated, of course, to SCIATICA.
15: Sciatica.
14: Yes. Now, SIATA exists to improve mutual understanding between the various Allied armies in NATO, in particular by means of a big sports contest.
15: But we all have different sports, don't we?
14: Yes, I know all about that. Now, to achieve peaceful cooperation, all countries have got to make sacrifices. The NATO armies must swallow national pride, give up their traditional sports, and learn an international game.
15: I suppose you're right. Still, it does seem a shame for the British to give up cricket.
14: Don't be a damn fool. Of course we shan't give up cricket. That's the game all the foreigners will have to learn.
15: Oh, that is a relief. You gave me a nasty turn for a moment.
14: My dear chap, that, as I see it, is the whole purpose of our mission to Paris, isn't it? We've got to persuade all these foreign devils to take up cricket.
15: How marvellous that'd be for world peace.
14: Now, I'm off to do a bit of last-minute shopping, packet of tea, some good strong soap and plenty of disinfectant. You can bring the teapot. See you on the boat train.
15: Yeah, well, all right. Cheer over. Oh, how you're gonna keep them down in Whitehall after they've seen Paris? Mildred.
16: Cool, you went off lucky, Mr. Lamb, getting this trip to Paris. Mum went there once. She says some Frenchman crept up behind and pinched her in the Tuileries.
15: That'll do, Mildred. Now, remember, with us away and Miss Adams on leave, you'll be in charge of all ministry business. Are you quite clear about the important matters?
16: Oh, yes, Mr. Lamb. I have to watch the pigeons' eggs on the windowsill, water Mr. H.J.'s trade Escantia, and stamp permission refused on all correspondence.
15: Good. We're all set, then.
16: Oh, there's just this long canvas cricket bag Mr. H.J. ordered from Harridge's for you to take with you.
15: Oh, the cricket bag, yes. Now, let's have a look at it. Stumps, pads, bats. My word, we'll put the Continentals in their place with this lot. This could be England's answer to the Norman conquest.
18: Nadia, I have important news. What is it, Otto?
19: You know that for months we have been expecting a big change in the Western defense system.
18: That's right. Yeah. Some kind of secret weapon.
19: Well, our agent in Whitehall has learned of a secret conference in Paris. Codename Skyattica. Our agent cannot find out the purpose of this conference, but to me it is obvious.
18: Obviously, you think it is about NATO's secret weapon.
19: Yeah, a new bomb, perhaps? A missile? A rocket? We must find out.
18: What's the plan, then?
19: Two great defense experts from England will to the conference go. One of them has with him a large canvas bag, a long one. We believe that in this bag is the secret weapon.
18: Two men, I suppose that's where little me comes in.
19: Correct. On the boat, you will the acquaintance of each make. You will find out the truth.
18: Darling, it'll be a pleasure. Just pass me that perfume, will you? That's the one. Cleopatra's Sin.
15: I'm glad we decided to come by boat. There's a nautical tradition in my family.
14: Is there really?
15: All this pitching and tossing doesn't worry me a bit.
14: Of course. You know, you may feel different once you get outside the harbour.
15: I doubt it. I've taken 6 pills.
14: Now, listen to me, too. I can't overemphasize the importance of security on this mission. If any hostile power discovered our NATO cricket bans, they'd go all out to wreck them. So hang on to that cricket bag and keep it fastened, won't
15: you? Yes, and we mustn't even mention the conference to anyone.
14: Quite right, quite right. If anyone asks, we're off on holiday. Now, I'm going below before we reach the open sea.
15: Oh, is that wise? You'll feel much better on deck with me. You know, drink in the fresh air, drink in the sea and the sky.
14: No, thanks. I'm going to drink in the bar. See you at Calais.
15: Righto. How unhealthy. I'll just put this seat by the lifeboat and study my freeze book.
18: Excuse me. Yes. Do you mind if I put my seat next to yours?
15: Well, actually, I'm rather afraid that... Oh, of course. I mean, no.
18: Only I do rather need someone to talk to. You see, it's my first Channel Crossing, and you look so confident and strong.
15: Oh, well, I do play quite a lot of ping pong. You say this is your first Channel Crossing?
18: Yes, that's right. I'm afraid I've led rather a sheltered life. You know, teaching maths and looking after Mummy.
15: Well, don't worry. I'm quite used to this sort of thing.
18: Oh, how brave of you. I expect you're going over to France on holiday.
15: No, actually, I mean, yes. Well, just between you and me, I'm official British representative at a big NATO conference.
18: Oh, how thrilling. What's it all about?
15: Well, actually, it's all to do with... I beg your pardon. Actually, no. I can't tell you, I'm afraid. It's terribly hush-hush. Let's talk about something else. I'll tell you how to avoid seasickness.
18: Oh, no.
15: The main thing is to stay on deck and watch the sea. Mm. The other thing is to have something to do. So if we sit here and study my phrase book, you'll be as right as rain. Oh. And if you do feel groggy, you can hold my hand. Oh. I shan't mind.
18: You're quite right, darling. We've been at sea a whole hour, and I feel absolutely splendid.
15: Oh, I wish I were dead.
18: Oh, darling, if you hang any further over the side, you'll fall in the water.
15: Oh!
18: You were going to tell me all about that fascinating conference in Paris. You know, I don't know if it's a good time to bring it up.
15: But... I must go downstairs and lie in my bedroom.
18: Well, all right. I'll look after your canvas bag for you.
15: No, I'll take that. Oh, sure.
18: Oh, so much for that one.
19: Well, Nadia, what have you found out?
18: Only what we know already. When I tried to find out more, he put up a brilliant pretense of being a fool.
19: As I thought, one of their top agents.
18: Listen, are you sure we should go through with this?
19: Of course. We have buttered our bread and now we must lie on it. Go and try the other one. Here's in the bar.
18: Thank goodness for that. One more gasp of this fresh air and I'd have suffocated. Won't they tell each other about me?
19: No, of course not. With Englishmen, a beautiful girl is like a place to park his car. If he finds one, he keeps it to himself.
14: Another brandy, please, Stuart.
15: Large one again, sir?
14: Yes, please. I'll tell you what. This time, just give me the bottle. I'll pour it myself. Thank you. Now, as you just pass the soda... There. Now, will you give me a bill that I can take home to show for expenses, please?
18: Excuse me.
17: I beg your pardon, what's that? Who?
18: Have you got the time?
17: Oh, yes, any amount. I mean, time. Oh, yes, yes. 1:15.
18: Oh, thank goodness. Not long before we reach Calais.
17: Aren't you enjoying the trip?
18: Well, it's my first crossing, you see, and I'm rather nervous.
17: Dear me, sit down, my dear. Nothing to worry about. Steward a brandy for the lady.
18: Oh, my dear, you are kind. You seem the sort of man that a girl could lean on.
17: Lean on? Oh, am I? Oh, nice. Well, not in public. Perhaps a little late.
18: I mean, one feels you're confident and experienced.
17: Do you? Does one? Am I? That's nice of you.
18: Yes, I'll bet while all these other people are just off on holiday, you are going across to do some frightfully important job.
17: Oh, gracious, how funny you should say that.
18: I'm right.
17: Yes, only it's terribly secret. Actually, I'm representing Britain at a very important conference in Paris.
18: How marvellous. What's it all about?
17: Well, basically, the plan is...
15: Your brandy, madam. Soda or water?
18: Soda, please. Do go on.
17: No, actually, I can't. I know I can trust you, of course, but walls have ears, don't they? Oh, this brandy's good. Keeps away the seasickness, doesn't it?
18: Yes, but listen, this new project...
17: My assistant stayed up on deck, rather fancies himself as a sailor. 10 minutes ago, he staggered through here looking like the death of Nelson.
18: Oh, dear.
17: Ridiculous getting ill on a crossing, isn't it? Ridiculous, what?
18: Yes.
17: Brandy's the thing. Mind you, 5 or 6 of these large ones does make you a bit dizzy.
18: Well, listen, you were telling me about the conference,
17: I didn't
18: darling.
17: Think I'd had as many as that, actually. Perhaps it was the gins in between. You haven't got 2 heads, have you?
18: Stevia, darling, are you all right?
17: Oh, yes. I just don't feel very comfortable on this sorbo rubber furniture. That's all. I think I'd better go and lie down a minute. You will excuse me, won't you? Oh, dear, I think I'll have to hurry.
18: It's incredible. He's as cunning as the other ones.

0: is why, here in this magnificent conference palace, we must pledge ourselves to agreement. All must make sacrifices in order that democracy may flourish.
1: I say, wake up, one. I think he's finishing.
2: What's that, what? What's he been on about?
1: He's been on about 2 hours. Look out, I think you're next to speak.
0: Oh. We in Italy feel that we must all go forward together. The time has surely come when we must cycle forward together, arm in arm, into the glorious future which lies behind the horizon. Thank you.
3: Merci. I now call on the representative of Great Britain.
2: Thank you. Yes, that's me. Thank you very much. Yes, yes, I will, yes. Thank you. And thank you, Mr. Chairman. Gentlemen, it is with much pleasure that I rise to address you on this vital subject of a mutual sport for the Allied armies. We in Great Britain say this: we must all go forward together. We maintain that international cooperation is more important than national pride. And furthermore, we... And that is why we feel that cricket is the one game which can unite our Allied troops in a spirit of mutual misunderstanding. I say to you, play up, and play the game. Yes. Now, just to help put you in the picture, gentlemen, I'm going to show you some cricket kit. Just hand me the things out of the bag, would you, please, too?
1: Yes, sir. Right, sir. Here it is. A bat?
2: Thank you. Now, this, you see, is a bat used for hitting the ball.
1: Ball.
2: Ah, yes, now this is the ball, little red chap, you see. Now the bowler uses this to try and hit the stumps.
1: Stumps.
2: These are the stumps. Normally they're hammered into the ground, but we don't want to wreck the floor of the conference palace, do we? Perhaps we just lean them against the wall over there. What do you think? You chap from Germany, would you mind?
4: Yeah. Here is all right.
2: Oh, top hole. Now the batsman stands in front of the stumps and tries to score runs, you see. Bit difficult to explain, so perhaps we could just demonstrate. What do you think about that? Two, take the bat and stand over there, would you?
4: Yeah,
2: I'll give you a couple
4: right.
2: of slow left armers. No, no, wait a minute. The table's in the way. Mr. Chairman, fellow delegates, I wonder if you'd mind getting up a minute. That's it. Good. Oh, thank you, thank you. To move the table over against the wall. Do you mind standing a moment, do you, gentlemen? No, don't be silly. Don't all stand on the same side. Let's have the Benelux group feeling on the leg side. Over there, that's right, yes. Ah, Monsieur Clochemel at mid-arm. Yes, yes. Thank you, Monsieur Clochemel. Now, I just take a short run. Arm comes over, not bent, you see. There. Oh, well done, too. Yes, let's try again. Now, on your toes, you fielders. One, two, three. There. Oh, dear, you should have caught that, you know, you chap from Italy. Must keep your eye on the ball.
0: Oh, see, I'm sorry.
2: Oh, never mind, never mind. Let's have another shot.
3: Excuse, please, could I go meet the ball have?
2: Oh, of course, my dear chap. How nicely you put it, yes. I'll take the bat, too. You should have been out that time anyway.
1: Nonsense, man. It was a bum ball.
2: Now, come along. You want your expense sheet signed when you get home, don't you?
1: Oh, very well. Here you are.
2: Right.
1: But I wasn't out.
2: Ready when you are, bowler.
3: Gut. Eins, zwei, drei. Over mit der Arm. So.
2: Whoop.
1: What? Steady, man. It's gone right out through the open window.
2: Oh, my goodness.
3: Entrez.
2: Excuse me, Monsieur le Président, but please, could we have our ball back?
5: So, Felix couldn't get into the conference. We still don't know what it's about.
3: We know it must be a secret weapon, as we suspected. 1 hour ago, an unidentified missile shattered the president's window from the direction of the conference. We must find out the nature of this English weapon.
5: But those two English agents are so shrewd. They make James Bond look like old Mother Hubbard.
3: Well, I still have a few tricks up my shirt. Felix is waiting. He is waiting, Felix is, outside the conference, to kidnap them in this taxi. If this fails, he will return and snatch the secret weapon back.
1: Well, I think that went off rather well, one. They all seemed to take to the game, didn't they?
2: Yes, indeed they did. That Belgian delegate's working up rather smart googly, didn't you think?
1: Do you think you did right to declare?
2: Oh, of course, sure of it. The conference is due to adjourn at 4:30. Anyway, now we can get the other side in first thing in the morning before the shrine's gone off the floor.
1: Also, it does give us a couple of hours to see Paris before dinner. Let's call a taxi and have a trip round.
6: Taxi, monsieur.
1: Why, well, that was quick.
2: Don't you think it's rather a pleasant afternoon for walking, too? I've got my street map here.
1: All right. No thanks, taxi driver. Some other time, perhaps. Well, I never realized that sign was international. I say, man, you're looking rather worried. What is it?
2: Yes, well, you know, about this stage in any trip away from home, I begin to wonder what I should take back for my wife as a present. She expects one, you know.
1: Oh.
2: I did promise I'd get her a model gown from one of the new Paris collections.
1: What a splendid plan.
2: On the other hand, she ought to choose something when she's near to try it on, isn't it?
1: Yes, well, what about some jewellery?
2: Rather fancy one might get into trouble with the customs over jewellery. I suppose I could take her some champagne.
1: That's a good idea.
2: There isn't really room in my suitcase.
1: Handkerchiefs?
2: Oh, no, got too many of those already. On the whole, I think I'll give her one of those small stainless steel models of the Eiffel Tower. She could put it on the mantelpiece, couldn't she?
1: Oh, that will be a surprise for her. You might try one of those street vendors. What's that chap selling?
2: Looks like postcards to me. How interesting. Local views, I expect. Mm. May I see one of the... Oh, good gracious.
1: What is it, Ron?
2: Look at this picture.
1: Oh, dear.
2: I haven't seen anything like that since the drama club's Christmas social. Take them away, take them away, take them away immediately. Hello, I think this fellow looks as if he's going to speak to us.
6: Excuse me, monsieur, but have you please a light?
1: Oh, yes, of course. Here you are.
2: Look out, he's got the bag. Stop him, stop him.
1: He took me by surprise. Oh, dear, there's never a gendarme when you want one.
2: Now, out of the way, two, out of the way. Stop. Lucky I've got a spare cricket ball in my pocket. I think fast, full toss. What do you think?
1: Got him right behind the ear. Well done, man.
2: I'm afraid it was more of a rounder's throw, really. They say Paris is full of these footpads. Better get the bag before his cronies turn up. And we must find a place to sell small stainless steel models of the Eiffel Tower.
3: Amazing. Felix cannot describe what knocked him out. Some kind of deadly anti-personnel weapon.
5: So we still have neither the bag nor the secret.
3: Now it is up to you, Nadia. A good thing you have this room in the hotel. Tonight you invite up there the leader.
7: The usual routine. Champagne and encouragement.
3: Yeah, at 12 o'clock, I burst in to find him ensnared. I am the outraged husband. Stop! I find you alone with my wife!
7: Yes, yes, darling, don't get so excited. What you mean is we blackmail him into giving us the secret.
3: And if that will not work, then we use the last resort. But let us hope not. Violence is messy. Now, the Englishman we want is in 118 on the fifth floor. Call the boy and send up a note at once.
1: Are you quite sure you want to change rooms, Worm? Honestly, I'm quite happy up here on the fifth floor.
2: Not at all, my dear fellow. As I lay awake in my first floor room last night, I realized how selfish I'd been. Poor old two, I thought. Right out of things up there on the top floor.
1: Oh, well, I suppose I'd better take my things down to your old room.
2: That's right. Then we're all set for an evening out.
1: Front stalls at the Follies.
2: Dinner at the Moulin Rouge, I think, don't
1: yes,
2: you?
1: I hope they accept luncheon vouchers. I wonder whether we should try these French specialities. A friend of mine had frog's legs and they made him rather jumpy. Oh, well. Jean-Bilan.
2: I do hope Penelope likes this model of the Eiffel Tower. Looks good on this table, anyway. Entree.
8: A letter for you, monsieur.
2: For me? Oh, thank you. Thank you very much. Yes. Well, carry on. No need to wait.
8: The service, monsieur?
2: Oh, the tip, of course. Yes, yes, yes. Well, here you are.
8: Monsieur?
2: Haven't you seen one of those before? It's a very valuable English coin, my boy. 12 sides, you see. Think of the craftsmanship in that.
8: Merci, monsieur.
2: Now, what's the envelope say? To the handsome Englishman in 118. Oh, it is for me. What's this? Delighted to find we are in the same hotel. My room is 57. Come and share a bottle of champagne at 10 o'clock from the girl on the boat. The girl. Good gracious me, what a coincidence. Oh, I'd better get some flowers.
1: Excuse me, when I left my aftershave on the dressing table. Must smell our best for the night out.
2: Oh, the night out, yes. That reminds me. I mean, you know, I've suddenly got an awful headache. I don't think I'd better come after all.
1: Not come? After all our plans?
2: Yes, it is a bit, isn't it? I'm terribly sorry. Never mind, you go. I'll just take things quietly here and...
1: Get a little peace.
2: I get a little peace. I beg your pardon, what's that? Oh, yes, yes, exactly. Now, I'll just pop out and get some aspirins. You carry on, and I do hope you have a jolly good time.
1: Well, funny. That headache came on very quickly. I suppose it's... Oh, I wonder who that could be. Hello? I mean, bonjour.
9: Hello, darling. It's me, You? Who?
10: And you who to you too, darling? It's me, the girl on the boat. Didn't you get my note?
9: The girl on the... How splendid. But I didn't get any note.
10: No, I thought that boy didn't look very bright. That's why I decided I'd better ring and check. I'm staying in the hotel, darling. I was hoping you'd come to my room.
9: It come to... Oh, yes, of course, at once. I'll come now if you've got nothing on. I've got nothing on, and if you're the same...
10: Let's say 10 o'clock, shall we? Give the champagne time to chill. Room 57. See you later.
9: Room 57, 10 o'clock. Oh, this is exciting. I must pop out and get some flowers.
7: Ah, here you are, darling. Come in.
9: I'm sorry I'm late. I brought you these orchids.
7: Oh, how divine. It's so lovely to see you. We didn't finish our talk on the boat, did we? Come and sit down. Or could you be awfully strong and open the champagne?
9: Well, I'll try. There we are.
7: Can I sit here next to you? You know, I feel old friend.
9: Oh, rather, yes, of course.
7: Do you like this dress, darling?
9: Oh, yes. Mind you, it's a bit... isn't it? I mean, I can see... I can see...
7: Yes, darling?
9: I can see it came from a very expensive shop.
7: I'm so, so, so glad you like it. Now, drink up the bubbly and tell me all about yourself.
9: And so that is how I became a school prefect. And then when I left, Father told me to have a shot at the civil service.
7: How simply fascinating. Have some more champagne.
9: No, I know. Well, perhaps one teeny-weeny little bottle. I shouldn't really...
7: Oh, but darling, Paris is the place for wine, women, and song.
9: Yes. I can't say I'm bothered about the singing part.
7: Oh, you naughty, no. Naughty man.
9: No. All right. Oh, dear, there's someone at the door.
5: But it's not midnight yet. I mean...
7: Don't move, darling. I'd better go. See.
9: Oh, I say, how embarrassing. And me with one shoe off.
2: So sorry, I'm late. I brought you a few roses.
7: Oh, how lovely.
2: Oh, not as lovely as you, my dear. Mm. What's the beauty of flowers beside the beauty of a woman's... Good gracious, two.
9: Oh, hello, Alan. Did we ever get that memo off to the Men of Agon Fitch?
11: Twelve o'clock. After 2 hours alone with Nadia, even an Englishman should be warmed up. Well, now he will have a surprise. In with the key, quick, and...
12: Stop! I found you alone with my wife! Both of you.
2: Oh, good hit, Nadia. Well held, too. Sorry, my dear, I'm afraid you're out.
9: Hello.
13: Who's this? Oh, this is Otto, my husband.
12: So, I find you in a compromising position.
9: There's nothing very compromising about a three-handed game of cricket. French cricket, too, appropriately enough. Still, now you're here, we can have a proper game.
12: So you wish to play games? I can play games. I have in my hand a knife.
2: Good, I'll borrow it if I may. Can't keep the score with a blunt pencil. Right, you field over there by the window, whatever your name is. Otto, is it? That's right, over by the window.
14: Are you sure you're quite comfortable, Mr. Lamb?
9: As comfortable as you can be, lying on your front in a hospital bed.
14: Poor you. And you mean to say you played cricket with those spies all night?
2: Yes, and then about 8 o'clock in the morning, they both broke down, burst into tears, and confessed they'd been out to steal our secrets.
9: Reforming influence of cricket, you see. They were quite overcome, said they'd pack up spying and retire.
14: Well, did you ever? And everything went all right at the sciatica conference.
9: Indeed it did. All the allies are taking up cricket.
2: That reminds me, we better be off. The MCC are meeting at Lord's and I've got to propose those two new members, Adenauer and De Gaulle. Chin up, too. The doctor says you'll be out in a week.
14: Goodbye, Mr. Lamb.
9: Goodbye, Mildred. Goodbye, Juan. Nurse, switch on the earphones, will you? It's the test match.
2: This way out, Mildred.
14: Right you are, sir. What I can't understand is, if everything went so well in Paris and you dealt with those spies without any violence, why is Mr. Lamb in hospital?
2: Well, actually, Mildred, the accident happened the day we got back.
14: Mm-hmm.
2: Halfway through his unpacking, Mr. Lamb realized that a lot of things in his case were mine due to the mix-up with the rooms, you see.
14: Mm-hmm.
2: So he stopped and sat down to consider the matter. Unfortunately, he'd already placed on the chair a small stainless steel model of the Eiffel Tower.
14: Yeah.
15: In that program, Wilfred Hyde White and Richard Murdoch were bewitched by Betty Marsden as Nadia, bothered by Norma Ronald as Mildred, and bewildered by Roy Dotrice and David Graham as a variety of wily foreigners. The Men from the Ministry is written and produced by Edward Taylor.

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1: Inside every Cape plum, there's a nice clean stone asking to be let out. 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
10: Forces Radio and Television Service presents the Bob Hope Show with Les Brown and his band of renown. And yours truly, Bill Goodwin. And now here he is, Bob Hope.
11: Thank you very much. Thank you, ladies and gentlemen. Ladies and gentlemen, tonight we're at the Long Beach Veterans Hospital, which is about... At least that's what they call it when the nurses are within earshot. Nurse, that's a girl in a white uniform who can take your temperature and give you one, both at the same time. To give you an idea how cute the nurses are in this hospital, somebody hung a bunch of mistletoe in surgery, and they had to operate on them and wants to get his lips unpuckered. These nurses are so cute, they even have to put a speed limit on wheelchairs here. Everybody wants a ricochet romance. But really, this is a great place, and I wish you could all see this gorgeous auditorium we have here. And I asked Colonel McBrien what time I could put on my show for the patients. He said, right after dinner, Hope. That's the usual time for their sedative. Anyway, it's wonderful to be down here on Christmas and sharing the fun. The cooks here went all out for Christmas. They wanted to give the boys a white Christmas, so they bleached the beans. I'm kidding. Actually, they had a wonderful turkey dinner and topped it all off with a flaming dessert. Flaming dessert. That's better set fire to it, Max. Somebody goofed. And naturally, Santa came to Hollywood. He went to Red Skelton's house and left the joke book. Then he went to Les Brown's house and left the clarinet. Then he went to Marilyn Monroe's house and never left. But my wife has been hinting for a mink coat, so I have to do something about it. I gave her two minks and a book titled The Virtue of Patience. I didn't do very well this Christmas. Very well. I hung up my stocking when I went to look in it, foot powder. But I got a few gifts. The boys in the band gave me some cologne. You've heard of Taboo. This is called Babaloo. You don't sprinkle it on. Desi Arnaz comes around and sprays you with a perforated maracas. It has a powerful scent, but as I was driving past Griffith Park, two skunks came out of the trees and yoo-hooed at me.
10: And now, folks, let's go back to this morning when Bob was at his home in North Hollywood working on his Christmas list.
11: You You know, Christmas is getting out of hand, Bill. I've spent over $500 on presents already. Look at this list. My agent, $100 gift. My producer, $100 gift. Les Brown, $75. Imagine spending $75 on a band leader who doesn't even know the words to Shaboom.
12: I don't know. Les is a big band leader, Bob.
11: Yeah, thanks to me. When I met him, he didn't have a clarinet to blow in. For Tennessee Ernie. And look at this, a $75 gift from Margaret Whiting. I'd like to know what she does for me.
12: Well, she sings a wonderful song.
11: So does Cass Daly, and I'd have somebody to shoot pool with. I didn't mean to blow my top, Bill, but if one more person tries to get a Christmas present out of me, so help me, I tell you.
13: Hiya, Mr. Hope. It's just the mailman. Thought I'd walk right in because I got a lot of mail for you today. Merry Christmas. I always remember you, and I know you won't forget me.
14: Boy, did he pick the wrong time.
13: And I'll dump these letters on the table. There you are, serving you as always, day after day. Like our motto says, neither hail nor snow nor sleet shall stop this courier from the swift completion of his appointed rounds.
11: Is that the end of the commercial, or is there more?
13: Well, I'll be seeing you, Mr. Hope, and hold this thought. When Christmas morn dawns bright and clear, and you partake of Yuletide cheer, think of all the poor mailmen from here to Nantucket soaking their pooped-out dogs in a bucket. Well, so long!
11: Thank you, Nick Kenny. Thank you.
12: Well, see, Bob, now you'll have to give him a present.
11: Yeah, especially after that laugh he got. Well, let's see what he brought, Bill.
12: Oh, plenty. Look at all these Christmas cards.
11: Bob,
12: who's that long, narrow card from?
11: Oh, that's from Gina Lola Brigida. It's the only way she could get her name on it. Say, isn't it a cute card? Santa riding on a big pizza pulled by 14 anchovies.
12: Hey, you know something? You sure do get a lot of cards.
11: Yes,
12: and packages,
11: yes, I
12: Bob.
11: Know. My fans are wonderful to me, Bill. Why, I just mentioned on the air those rest of them. Look at them all.
12: Yeah, I see them. But gee, won't they rot if you don't put them in the icebox?
11: Yeah, well, the pits will come in handy anyway. I'm stuffing a mattress for Milton Berle.
12: Bob, have you bought gifts for everyone?
11: Yeah, Bill, except my wife. I'm going crazy trying to find a present for Dolores.
12: Well, everybody has trouble finding a present for his wife, Bob.
11: Yeah, this is the only time of year I'm glad I'm not King Farouk. I sure wish I could think of a nice present for her.
12: Well, doesn't Dolores give you a hint of what she wants?
11: Well, usually. Last year, she told me how beautiful Betty Grable looked in silver mink coat and dark glasses, so that's what I got her.
12: Oh. Gee, she must have flipped on Christmas morning.
11: She did. She thought I was going to get her the mink coat, too. Come on, Bill. Let's run downtown right now and see if we can find something for her.
12: Okay, Bob.
11: Let's go in this department store right here. I wonder if the floor walker could make some suggestions. Oh, excuse me.
15: Yes?
11: I noticed your striped pants and cutaway coat and that carnation in your lapel.
15: Oh, I'm the chairman of the United Nations. I'm waiting for John Foster Dulles. His plane lands on the mezzanine any minute. What can I do for you?
11: Well, I've got to buy a present for my wife. Do you have any suggestions?
15: Yeah, how about a fur coat? We have a heavenly silver mink coat for $15,000.
11: No, that's too much.
15: Well, we have a blue mink for $10,000. Or a lovely ranch mink coat for $5,000.
11: Look, what can I get for about $200?
15: A shower curtain with...
11: Now, look, don't use that tone of voice to me. It isn't the gift that counts, it's the spirit. And besides, I thought you were supposed to be polite to people.
15: To most people. But there's two customers the store says I can insult any time I please.
11: Yeah, who are they?
15: You and Jack Benny.
11: Please, don't compare...
15: ties in for a refund the other day.
11: Well, everyone exchanges ties.
15: Yes, but you were a little late with yours. They all said win with Landon.
11: This present doesn't have to be anything as fancy as a mink coat.
15: It doesn't?
11: No, my wife has very simple tastes.
15: Yeah, I can see that.
11: You must have got up on the wrong side of your hairdryer this morning. Now, will you please direct me to the less expensive gifts? I've got to get my wife a present.
15: Yeah, very well. Go straight down this aisle, turn left through housewares and notions, then turn right through cotton goods and straight on out.
11: Where will that take me?
15: To the sidewalk. The Salvation Army is right next door. You can snatch something for her off one of the racks.
11: I've had it. Somebody put him back in Max Factor's window. Here's Margaret Whiting with It's Christmas Time Again.

0: Now let's return to earlier this afternoon. We find Bob still shopping in the department store.
1: Be careful in this crowd, Bill. You know, the first guy who bumps into you might be a pickpocket.
2: Oops, pardon me, bud. It's crowded in here, ain't it?
1: Yeah, I was just telling my friend in this mob, you got to watch out for pickpockets. You know, in a crowd like this, there are all kinds of dishonest persons. They look as honest as you and me, but they're nothing but cheap, thieving crooks.
2: Well, heavens to J. Edgar Hoover. Well, thanks for tipping me off, Buster.
1: Oh, no, I play it safe. I keep my wallet right in my pocket. What'll I do?
2: Tell you what, Buster, you wait here and I'll run for the store detective, huh?
1: Okay. Oh, no, on second thought, don't bother. There wasn't any money in my wallet anyway.
2: No money at all? How do you like that? Anymore. Well, all right, I'll be seeing you, Buster.
1: Goodbye.
2: Well, before I go, do you mind if I make this pink chalk mark on your back?
1: Well, what? So long. See you on Dragnet. Perhaps I can find a present for Dolores here in the jewelry department. Oh, clerk.
3: Yes, sir?
1: Are these bracelets diamonds or rhinestones?
3: Oh, they're diamonds, sir. Everything in this case is diamonds. Beautiful, isn't it?
1: Yeah, it looks like Bobo Rockefeller's deep freeze. Well, how much are these bracelets?
3: This one is $15,000, this one is $12,000, and then they go all the way down to those cheap bracelets over there at $6,000.
1: Cheap ones at $6,000?
3: Oh, they make a fairly nice gift if you have a servant or an upstairs maid to take care of.
1: I do, but I don't know her quite that well. Yet.
3: Well, you decide which bracelet you want, sir. I'll take care of that other customer down there.
1: Okay.
0: Gee, $15,000 for this little thing.
2: Pardon me, but... Oh, it's you again. Hiya, Buster.
1: Oh, hello there.
2: Well, well, look at the pretty diamond trinkets that somebody left lying around. Now, if the wrong person came along, these could easily disappear.
1: Yeah, don't stand too close to the counter. You look like the type who inhales.
2: If you are trying to hurt my feelings, you have succeeded. Now, I will not stay where I am not wanted.
1: Goodbye.
2: Au revoir, arrivederci, and toodle-oo.
3: Right where you are. Police! Police!
1: I didn't steal those bracelets, and I'm warning you. I know the people who own this store. Where are you taking me?
4: Right into this office.
5: How do you do?
1: Oh, who are you?
5: Allow me to introduce myself. I'm Hubert Updike III. I am the owner of this establishment.
1: Oh, well, I knew the people who owned it before. You must have just bought it.
5: Well, not exactly. Dear old Dad gave it to me for my birthday.

0: He gave it to you for your birthday?
1: Yes, Dad is so thoughtful. For my last birthday, he wanted to give me an ocean liner. He wanted to give me the Queen Mary or the Queen Elizabeth, but the Cunard Company wouldn't break up the set.
2: Now, wait a minute. I'm just as good as you are.
1: Now, please. No one is as good as I am. From Columbus.
2: From Columbus?
1: Yes.
2: Then what are we arguing about? I'm from Cleveland.
3: A lot of happy losers here tonight.
1: Ooh, how vulgar.
2: What's the matter?
1: Well, how dare you compare yourself with my family? You upstart.
2: All right, so you come from one of the first families. Who cares?
1: We are the first family. In our set, George Washington is a wetback.
2: Well, okay, I'm sorry.
1: No, we're a very, very old family. My great-great-grandmother was the first person to step off the Mayflower. Poor old girl.
2: Poor old girl?
1: Yeah, she stepped off while they're still 50 miles from shore.
2: Oh, that is too bad.
1: Yes, yes, what a way to go. She died with a clump of seaweed in her hair, a smile on her lips, and a bustle full of barracuda. Oh, but enough of this, I tell you. Kindly return my property, or I shall summon a blue coat.
2: Oh, now listen, you crew cut Fort Knox. I didn't steal a thing. It was that other fellow that was in here.
1: Well, if you'll just give us the name of your accomplice, I'll see that you get a reduced sentence. A reduced sentence, possibly only 5 or 10 years.
2: 5 or 10 years? That's awful.
1: No. Dear old Dad knows the warden, and he'll get you into the part of the prison where the rich people go. Oh, you'll love it. Your own ticker tape, cell-to-cell carpeting, and it even has a contour electric chair.
2: Who are you trying to kid? Nobody's that powerful.
1: Well, Dad is. Dad is the richest man in the world.
2: Oh, yeah? How about Howard Hughes?
1: We have him down for a care package.
2: Well, how did your father get so rich? Is he an oil man?
1: An oil man.
2: That's a lot of oil.
1: You know the flying red horse?
2: Yes.
1: Dad posed for it. Daddy has all the money in oil. It saved it from getting rusty.
2: Oh, yeah.
1: I don't know why I should be divulging all this to just an ordinary criminal.
2: Now, listen, Uranium Head, I'm not a criminal. I didn't take those diamond bracelets. I'm innocent.
1: You didn't take the bracelets?
2: Definitely not. Look at me. Don't I have an honest face?
1: You're weakening your case.
4: We caught this man shoplifting in the silverware department, sir.
5: Shoplifting? Me? Why, I was just browsing.
1: You were just browsing? Are you sure you didn't take anything?
5: Scout's honor.
2: He belongs to the Rat Pack troop.
1: Well, he does look rather uncouth. Turn out your pockets.
5: Now, wait a minute. There ain't nothing in my pocket.
1: Turn them out, I say.
5: Well, okay. When I browse, I browse.
1: Why did you take the bullets instead of me?
5: Well, you own oil companies and stores and banks. Too many people would suffer.
1: And you?
5: All I've got is the Cleveland Indians. I'm glad to go.

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0: Will you have the polo, dear Liza? Dear Liza, will you have the polo, dear Liza? Polo.
1: How very kind of you, dear Henry. I most certainly will. I'll have three or four, or maybe more.
0: But you take me old tube.
1: Because they happen to be my tube of polo, dear Henry. Have one.
2: 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How's that for cleanness? 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
6: Good evening.

0: That's better. Sorry, frog in my throat.
1: Hello, Cheeky.
0: Hello, Cheeky.
2: Hello. Hello. Oh, hello, Cheeky.
3: Bonjour, ma chère.
4: Hello, Cheeky.
3: They're fun, but not much.
5: Oh, for a muse of fire!
3: Hello?
6: Police here. Do you know your muse is on fire? Oh.
0: I am a spokesman for the Independent Broadcasting Authority.
3: Go on, then.
0: I have nothing to say at the moment.
6: Then what have you come here for?
0: Well, I mistook this for a sex aid supermarket and I wanted to change my appliance.
3: What is it?
0: It's a...
3: Oh.
0: And I wanted to change it for a...
3: What was wrong with the other one?
0: Too tight under the arms.
3: I'm sorry, sir. This is a radio studio.
0: Have you got a plastic Tony Blackburn?
6: We've got the real thing.
0: Oh, then you have got a plastic Tony Blackburn. Can I blow him up?
3: Oh, please.
0: Thank you.
3: Here's a news flash. Tony Blackburn exploded today. The fact was brought to the BBC's attention when both his listeners phoned commenting on the improvement in his programme.
6: Oh, now, come on, look here. Tony Blackburn presents wholesome family entertainment with many an inoffensive chuckle on the way. He's not a bad chap.
0: A better ventriloquist dummy, but not a bad chap.
3: I think he is a ventriloquist dummy. I saw him at a party sitting on Ray Allen's knee. But there could have been another explanation for that, so we'll pass on quickly to... Tips for Travellers, Spain.
0: How to make your peseta go further.
6: Stand with your back to the wind.
0: Bookshelf in which two experts and a pretentious idiot... Sorry, I didn't mean that. In which three pretentious idiots discuss books they have recently read. The program is introduced by Jason Heaving.
7: Hello, and welcome to Bookshelf, in which three pretentious... I'm sorry. First to tell us about his choice of the week is Elsie Prod.
8: I found this a disturbing book. The early hint of an inverted Oedipus complex. The menace of the chase. The sinister preoccupation with small, malformed people and the latent hint of necrophilia towards the end.
7: Good heavens, Elsie, what have you been reading?
8: Snow White and the Seven Dwarfs.
7: Thank you. Thurston Secondary Picket.
0: I'm afraid this book was all Greek to me.
7: Yes, what was it?
0: The Athens Telephone Directory.
7: And I read the memoirs of Bonnie Langford and was sick in a bucket. And now a word from Lance Protuberance, who's been compiling a comprehensive guide to London's pubs.
9: Whee! It's me with your stick. Me!
7: Well, that's all for this week.
9: With your rhythm stick.
7: Next week we'll be telling you how to make paper hats out of Melvin Bragg's latest novel. Goodbye.
10: Hi fans, Dennis, he's made a mint but he's just as lovable, King here. Here, I just popped out to give my tuning fork a bit of a rub and there's a fella outside wants to see you.
0: Who is he?
10: Here's his card.
0: Arthur Roget, you want the best thesauruses, we have them. Purveyor of words to Her Majesty Baroness Falkender. Oh, oh, send him in.
11: Oi, Mush!
12: Someday I'll find you.
8: Greetings, felicitations, salutations, hail, salam.
7: Hello?
8: Oh, all right. I was thinking, cogitating, pondering, ruminating, reflecting, contemplating, speculating...
7: Yes.
8: Whether it would be possible, viable, tenable, feasible, practical, workable, attainable...
7: Take him away.
8: ...conceivable, thinkable, credible, on the card...
7: Get out!
8: There's a word for people like you.
0: Meanwhile, in a jumbo jet, just under the tail...
1: Stewardess?
4: Yes.
1: Not you, steward. I wanted a stewardess.
4: Yes.
1: Stewardess, can I take this barley sugar out of my ears now?
10: Pardon?
4: Cindy, come quick.
7: What is it, Gloria?
4: There's a man lying in the aisle. He's red in the face, breathing very heavily and reeking of brandy.
7: Just another drunk.
4: That's as maybe, but it's the pilot.
7: Oh! We're going into a dive.
3: Meanwhile, in a dive in Shaftesbury Avenue...
6: Barman, do you serve meat pies?
13: Yes, sir.
6: Well, would you give this one a gin and tonic? It's rather dry.
13: You didn't mean me asking. Where did you get it, sir?
6: I didn't mind at all. Followed me from the buffet at Paddington.
13: Coincidence, that, sir. My sister's there.
6: Paddington?
13: No, just where you're going to sit.
6: Oh.
7: Hello, dear. Want to be naughty with a gynecologist receptionist?
6: No, thanks. I'm a puff.
7: So am I. Your place or here?
13: I think my place is
7: nearer. Taxi.
10: And have one for yourself.
13: You can't bring that taxi in here, sir.
10: Why not? It's over 18. Give it a gallon of 3-star and a bit of lemon.
13: Coming up.
10: We'll put a poultice on it. Another devastating cameo. Bye, fans.
3: That last sketch was sent to us by able seaman Shifty Hargreaves, who's in dry dock at the moment, having the barnacle scraped off the bottom. And now over to the interview studio, where a man with dirty fingernails is interviewing Dr. Flash Cummerbund, whose fingernails are all right, but he's got a ring round his collar.
6: Doctor, I understand... Don't do that when I'm talking to you. Doctor, I understand that most of your patients are connected with the world of entertainment.
13: May them all.
6: Pardon?
13: I may them all. Most of them would still be nobodies if it wasn't for me.
6: You mean you actually made all these people stars?
13: Got it in one, Bubbles. Who do you think... Who do you think, Bubbles, who do you think did the operation to put Melvin Bragg's adenoids in? Who smashed Barbara Streisand on the ooter? Who poked Marty Feldman in the eye with a stick?
6: With a stick?
13: Yeah. Sterilised, naturally. You can't be too careful.
6: You seem to have an unusual approach, Doctor. Take your hand off my knee, would you? Get back in your chair.
13: Worth a try.
6: And not unappreciated. But we must get on with the interview. And now tell me, where did you train?
13: I trained under Christian Barnard.
6: Really?
13: Yes, he had the flat above the witch doctor who taught me all I know.
6: Witch doctor?
13: The one under Christian Barnard.
6: Oh, him, the one with the funny nose. I went to him about my warts. He hit me with a shin bone, covered me with herbs, shouted something and charged me 20 quid.
13: Get rid of the warts?
6: No, but they formed an orderly line down my front and I now use them to button my shirt.
13: Well, I have taken that man's techniques into the jet age. For instance, he could never have done what I'd done for the Fonz.
6: What did you do for him?
13: I gave him a cone transplant.
6: Just before we go, Doctor, is there anything you think you could do for me?
13: Give me half an hour of your time and this pair of scissors, I could turn you into another Vera Lynn.
6: Ah, well, yes, thank you, Doctor.
13: Doctor,
6: I really... Be careful!
14: And with that, it's time for me. Ever one for a challenge, I would like to give you my impression of a discussion on the German economy between Adolf Hitler and a horse. Remember the names. Adolf Hitler and a horse.
15: Es geht des Bergen, die Fundenhausen.
14: Thank you.
6: Tell me, Barry, do you do that sort of thing at parties?
14: What, impressions?
6: No, that sort of thing.
14: Oh, sorry. Nervous habit. Don't you get nervous when you work?
6: I don't know, I haven't worked recently.
14: What do you think you're doing now?
6: Oh, you mean the radio show?
14: No, I mean, what do you think you're doing now?
6: Oh, sorry, nervous habit.
16: Hello, you two.
14: John, what on earth are you doing on that horse?
16: I don't know, really. Fellow outside asked me if I wanted the winner of the 2:30 at Doncaster. I said yes, he gave me this.
6: What do you want with a horse? You live in a flat.
16: Ah, but this is no ordinary horse. It's called Maria Callas, and it does impressions of Hitler.
14: Why does it do that?
16: What, impressions?
0: No, that.
16: Ah, nervous habits. And looking at that reminds me it's time for one of Dennis's musical interludes.

0: And now, here is a news flash. Oh, I enjoyed that. It has just been announced that due to the sudden spate of sex change operations performed there, henceforward, St. Mary's Hospital Paddington will be known as St. Arthur's Hospital Paddington.
1: Time once more for Tips for Travellers. France.
2: When in France, always remember that Paris is pronounced Paris, Lyons is pronounced Lyon, and Maurice Chevalier is pronounced dead.
0: Meanwhile, backstage at the Theatre of Skating, an idiot is approaching John Curry.
3: Good luck, John. Break a leg.
2: Oh. And even further backstage, a lady approaches the stage doorman.
4: Pardon me.
5: Don't worry, it's not you, love. It's the generator.
4: I'd like to leave a message, please, for the gentleman who portrays the part of the prince in Sleeping Beauty, the tall, lissom, blonde one who moves with the grace of a gazelle.
5: Oh, Bert. He's on stage at the minute, but I'll write it down and give it to him. What's the message?
4: Will you tell him his tights are split?
5: Right.
4: Oh, and P.S. I love him.
1: Nature Corner. Another trip through the fields and forests of England to meet some of the inhabitants.
6: Ew, get your foot off my back. Sorry, Doris.
4: My pleasure.
7: Oh. Sorry, sir, madam. Oh, and you, sir. Anyway, this week we're going to talk about the lesser spotted tit.
2: The lesser spotted tit is so called because you hardly ever see it. Next week, we might talk about the more frequently spotted tit. Or not.
0: Hello?
8: Hello, this is your listener here.
0: Oh, hello, Eric.
8: Hello, John. I think I'd like to complain about that last joke, but I'm not sure.
0: Not sure?
8: No, I joined something, but I don't know if it's the Royal Society for the Prevention of Cruelty to Birds or biros. The printing's a bit smudged, you see.
0: How can you be cruel to a biro?
8: Well, steal its eggs, kill it and have it stuffed.
0: That's birds!
8: Oh, dear, it means I've been writing all my correspondence with a lesser spotted tit. I'd better go.
0: Why?
8: Well, I've left it with its head stuck in the inkwell. Goodbye.
0: How fortuitous that I should be alone at this moment, because it's time for me to give you some more words of comfort to get you over the hump. Or, for those of you who aren't riding camels, to get you through. Or for those of you not stuck in tunnels, oh, to hell with it, here is Tim's Cozy Corner. The darkest of nights will turn into a dawn. The frost will turn into a dew. Your sadness become just a part of your past. And the lamb will become Irish stew.
1: And now it is our privilege to bring to you the origin of the species.
5: Hello, darling. Want to be naughty with an ape?
7: Thank you. Oh, they always do that when you're looking at them, don't they? Meanwhile, in an Indian restaurant in Manchester, a football fan approaches the waiter.
5: Excuse me, is that Macari?
9: No, sir, it's this gentleman's tandoori. Your curry will be here in a moment.
0: And now, here is a song written by my bank manager, which I think is extremely good. And so would you if you had an overdraft like mine.

0: 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So if you want a good night, go to bed with Areva.
1: Barry, who was that man you introduced to me in the Duck and Pullet last night?
0: Which one?
1: The one with the gravy on his chin and the distinguished wavy grey teeth.
0: Oh, I call him Nick.
2: What do you mean you call him Nick? Isn't that his name?
0: No, not really.
1: Oh, it's a nickname.
0: No. His name's Christian.
2: Oh, so Christian's his real name?
0: No, that's his nickname.
1: Let me just try a different approach. What do people call him at work?
0: Sir.
2: Sir's not a name.
0: Well, some of them call him by his surname.
1: Well, what's that?
0: What's what?
1: What's his moniker?
0: Well, that's his wife. Mind you, we all call her Kitty.
2: Why?
0: Well, it's a pet name.
2: I've got a pet at home, I call it Morris.
0: That's his name.
1: Who?
0: Nick.
1: Ah, Morris is his surname.
0: No, Morris is his Christian name. Christian is his surname.
2: So his full name is Sir Morris Christian?
0: Yeah, but I call him Nick.
1: Why?
0: He keeps stealing things. He's got a very bad name for it.
2: Who?
0: The fella in the Duck and Pullet last night.
2: Wait a minute, I just remembered he introduced himself to me as Morse.
0: That's his code name.
1: Get off.
0: Certainly.
2: Here is a news flash. We regret to announce the death of Patrick Moores Taylor. In 1936. The tragedy was discovered when Patrick went back for a second fitting.
1: Following on the success of Evita, it has just been announced that Andrew Lloyd Nebbish and Tim Tapioca are writing a new show called Marcita, based on the life of Baroness Falkander, in which nobody says anything about anything. Artists being considered for the title role include Esther Ransom and Ken Dodd.
2: And now over to Hermes Blush for live commentary on the First Division match between Arsenal and Notts Forest.
0: Hello, and the news is that these two teams have been at it for 20 minutes. Well, when I say at it, I mean, well, the game has been going one way and then the other, and I know from the Arsenal manager's point of view, he prefers the other. Well, you know what I mean. Oh, ball's up in the Arsenal penalty area. I mean, the ball is up. The ball is up, I meant, in the Arsenal penalty area. Gemmell controls it, lays back a beautifully measured pass, despite rumours of a stomach upset during the week. He's been doing it all over the field. No, I mean, demonstrating his ability. Incidentally, looking around the stand, it's nice to see so many couples in the crowd. What could be nicer for a husband and wife than to spend Saturday afternoon sharing 45 minutes each way with a brass band in the interval? Oh, no, go back to the studio.
1: Meanwhile, back here in the studio, some men are coming up through the floor.

0: We, boyo, are the Chariad La Mel Voice Choir and Gay Liberation Front.
1: You mean there's gay liberation down the mines?
0: Oh, yes, isn't it? We have insisted on putting rouge on the coal face, and we're very particular about keeping our seams straight.
1: What do you want?
0: A kiss from your lovely blue lips, boyo.
1: Certainly not.
0: All right, boys. Everyone back to Jones the Puss.

0: scandals. Now's the time to change our handles. I'll be known as Tess.
1: The Legend of Harry Watkins by Henry Wadsworth Shorthouse.
0: By the shores of Canby Island, where the great pollution gathers, and the pong is something awful, where the tanks of methane cluster.
1: Safely, though, the MPs tell us. There, in house called number 13, lived a man called Harry Watkins.
2: And his wife, a cow called Gertrude. And two daughters, Loud and Spotty, Tracy 14, Marlene 15.
0: And a neutered cat called Tiddles. There they lived in quiet boredom till one day the bank he worked for told him he was due for transfer. He must move to Hendon Central, up to him to make arrangements. So the Watkins started packing, took the clothes out of the wardrobe, took the boots out of the cupboard, finding there an old newspaper with a headline writ across it saying, Bon Voyage, Titanic.
1: Packed the Ludo and the Scrabble.
2: And the Clement Attlee jigsaw.
0: Packed the works of Rudyard Kipling.
1: Gertrude's corset, his appliance, that he used to wear in wartime, for he had this nervous habit.
2: That we needn't now go into. Came the day when the removers laughing came to break their china.
0: Bend the lampshade, chip the bookcase.
1: Guess the use of the appliance.
2: Ogle Tracy, touch up Marlene.
0: Lose the nose of Clement Attlee.
1: Stub their fags out on the sideboard.
2: Back their lorry through the flower beds and set off for Hendon Central.
3: All set, then?
4: No, Dad, I found something behind the chest of drawers.
3: What is it?
4: I think it was Auntie Edna.
5: Oh, yes, I stuffed her behind there to stop that draught.
3: Right, yes. Let's get the car organised. Marlene and Trace in the back, Mum driving and Tiddles on the front seat.
5: Why can't you sit with Tiddles on your lap?
3: Well, I did that last time and she dug her claws into my contract.
5: Oh, come on, Harry, Tiddles on your lap.
3: And that's another thing. I'll go by train. See you there.
0: Off then went the Minnie Morris, dark maroon and rusting badly, with the nodding dog in window.
1: Sticker saying been to Longleat.
2: Large St. Christopher medallion blocking out the driver's vision.
0: Off they went, all Harry's toe cap. Off to start the great adventure, off they went to Hendon Central.
1: Bowling through the lanes of Essex, Marlene sick in Mummy's hold-all.
2: Stuck in traffic jam at Romford. Let us leave them in the high street and return to dear old Harry.
0: Waiting still at Canby Station with the trains no longer running. On the lines a mystery substance comes along a railway foreman, tests it and says,
6: This is snow, lads. We must have some extra money. Increments for bad conditions. We require a freezing bonus. Hold the country up to ransom.
2: Harry sighs and leaves the station. Goes and gets a bus to Hornchurch. There to change and board a tube train on the district line he travels.
0: Elm Park, Dagenham East and Heathway, Beckentree and Upney, Barking, East Ham, Upton Park and Plaistow.
1: Names that he had only dreamt of. After Gertrude's rarebit suppers.
2: Reading ads for marriage bureaus.
0: Tests for girls with bun in oven.
1: Foreign language students welcome.
2: Speaking Greek in 20 minutes. Suddenly the man beside him spake in accent Caribbean, saying,
7: I don't like the East End full of bloody Pakistanis. I am going to Golders Green now, living with the 4x2s there. You won't find the mix and paddies working in the kosher butchers.
2: Harry murmured,
3: I'm a banker going to work at Hendon Central.
0: Frozen points just north of Googe Street forced him onto southern region. On a stopping train to Portsmouth, found himself alone in carriage with a rather furtive sailor.
1: Felt a blow behind the ear hole. Woke up face down in the gravel in a tunnel outside Dorking. Heard a voice say, Hello, cheeky. Turned and saw a handsome lady. Picked him up just like a baby.
2: To a signal box she took him, where she worked for British Railways. Fed him grapes and cheese and cocoa. Love was born there outside Dorking.
0: Thoughts of Gertrude, Tracy, Marlene, all arrayed by loss of memory. Heaven bless the furtive sailor. Harry lives in sweet contentment with his loving signal lady.
1: Now and then he idly ponders on the nose of Clement Attlee, found one day in waistcoat pocket. Then returns to simple pleasures, waving at the Brighton through train, throwing stones at aged porters.
2: What became of Harry's family, you may ask, and I shall tell you. Still stuck in the jam at Romford.
0: Marlene married traffic warden.
1: Tracy plies for trade on corner.
2: Gertrude works for local council. They use her as a traffic bollard.
0: Tiddles sits in car and wonders. What became of dear old Harry? How I love to stick my claws in what he liked to call his contract.
1: And so we conclude the story of H. Watkins and his family.
2: By the shores of Canby Island, where the great pollution gathers, no one speaks of Harry Watkins.
0: No one noticed that he left there.
1: No one noticed that he lived there.
2: If you mention Harry Watkins,
0: they'll say, who?
8: Ta-da, Cheeky.
9: Goodbye, Cheeky.
0: Hello, Cheeky starred Tim Brooke Taylor, Barry Cryer and John Junkin. The script was by John Junkin and Barry Cryer, with little bits by Tim Brooke Taylor. The music was by the Dennis King Trio, and the programme was produced by David Hatch.
10: And there's more where that came from, available as an LP or cassette, namely The Least Worst of Hello Cheeky, obtainable now from your local record shop.
11: Here, do you know something? 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
12: All right.
11: You'll save Mum enough money to buy me a Leeds United tracksuit.
12: Fantastic.
11: I mean, they look the same, don't they?
12: Might look the same, but they don't taste the same.
11: Ah, you can't tell the difference.
12: Well, I can. The cheap one's yours.
13: Bird's-eye. Somehow other beef burgers just don't taste the same.
14: If you're paying this kind of money for a car, you'd want it to have a touch of style, legroom, four doors, and all that. And if this is what you had in mind, you don't even have to pay that kind of money for the new Skoda Super Estel. Skoda's new Super Estel puts the man in the street
15: and his dog
14: on the road.
15: Would you credit it? 50-odd years of bake it same old Ovies. Now top brass at Ovies tell me they want an alternative. Still with same wheat germ goodness, but a bit softer like and less crusty. I told them I'm too old to change my ways now. I'll put one at Lance onto it. Very nice, young Harold. If you like that sort of thing.
16: Hovis Handy Love, a new softer hose.

0: bring out the Branston. 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
1: If you're paying this kind of money for a car, you'd want it to have a touch of style, legroom, four doors, and all that. And if this is what you had in mind, you don't even have to pay that kind of money for the new Skoda Super Estel.
2: Skoda's new Super Estel puts the man in the street
3: and his dog
2: on the road.

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With Wilfred Bramble as Albert and Harry H. Corbett as Harold.

0: This week, tea for two.
1: Rule Britannia, Britannia rules the waves.
2: Oi, oi, oi, keep it down.
1: What?
2: I'm working.
1: U M P H R Y Pumphrey.
2: Oi, oi, oi.
1: What?
2: That is my pile of election addresses.
1: Well?
2: You have just put one of yours on it.
1: Did I?
3: Yes, you did.
2: And I'll be most grateful if you'd get your Tory filth off of my pile.
1: Well, there's no need for you to lose your temper. Anybody can make mistakes.
2: You're only doing this to annoy me, aren't you?
1: Doing what?
2: This election work. You've never done it for.
1: Well, I'm doing it now.
2: You know, I'm Labour Party secretary for this ward. And you're deliberately trying to undermine my credibility with the electorate.
1: No, I'm not. I think it's very important the Conservatives should win this election, and I'm going to do everything I can to help them.
2: You're a traitor. A traitor to the working class.
1: I'm not working class.
2: Now, that's true. You're a punce. Like all the rest of your party, living off the fruits of our labour. You're a parasite.
1: No, I'm not. I'm management.
2: Who are?
1: Look, all firms have got workers and management. Same with us. You are the worker, I'm the management.
2: You?
1: Yeah, me. Somebody's got to be in control.
2: You couldn't control traffic in the Sahara Desert. And that's why this country's in a mess what it's in today. Inefficient management. The boardrooms of Britain is controlled by economic buffoons. When it comes down from Cambridge with their first-class honours degree for rowing and badminton and goes straight onto the board. Oh, it's disgraceful. They wouldn't be allowed to make the tea in Japan or Germany.
1: They're not allowed to have tea breaks in Japan or Germany. The workers are made to work there. They've forgotten how over here. That's the trouble. And that's Harold Wilson's fault. Filling them up with a load of old cobblers at them all being equal. The world belongs to them.
2: So it does. And one of these days, we're going to realise it. We're going to rise up, hold out their hands across the sea to their brothers, and throw off their shackles of bondage, pull back their shoulders, hold their heads up high, and take the old diabolical, decadent, poncing lot over.
1: Not in this country they won't, mate. And you know why? Because half of them is Tories. Every year more and more working class are voting Tory. It's getting very worrying for people like me. Class of person voting Tory now has gone right down the pan. Don't seem right that scruffs on council estate should be allowed to vote for gentlemen like Sir Alec.
2: How you can sit there with your fundamental orifice hanging out of your trousers and talk like that, I really don't know.
1: Yeah.
2: I just don't understand it. People like you completely bemuse me. I want to give up sometimes. Every time the Labour Party loses an election, I just want to give up. I think, what's the point of me keep struggling?
1: Yeah, you're a bad sport. A rotten loser.
2: Oh, Dad, it's not a cricket match. It's our whole future's at stake.
1: Our future's never been so bright since Mr. Heath got in.
2: Oh, God. Oh, if it wasn't so pathetic, I'd laugh. Ted Heath, oh, dear, Captain Nemo. Playing the organ as his boat slowly sinks beneath the waves. Well, I don't know how I bother about arguing with you. You know nothing about politics.
1: Who don't?
2: You don't. Have you read Adam Smith's Wealth of the Nation?
1: No.
2: John Stuart Mill's?
1: No.
2: George Bernard Shaw?
1: No.
2: Sidney and Beatrice Webb?
1: No.
2: And I don't suppose you've even heard of Karl Marx?
1: Oh, yes, I am. He's the one that played the harp.
2: You ignorant, twisted little peasant. Karl Marx wrote a book called Das Kapital. That's the greatest book ever written, which is the Bible of socialism.
1: Yeah, there's only one Bible I read round here, and that's that one up there.
2: It's down there, dropping a sideboard up. Well, it's been for the past 20 years. It shows how often you read it.
1: Yeah, well, I know it anyway.
2: Good. In that case, you will be fully aware of the fact that Jesus Christ was, in fact, a socialist.
1: How dare you! How dare you blaspheme in this house?
2: But of course he was a socialist. I mean, everything he did, everything he preached, his every action, a socialist.
1: It don't make him a socialist just because he shared out his loaves and his Lillian Gish with the 5,000.
2: His Lillian That's not all he did. He threw the moneylenders out of a temple. Of
1: course he did. They're not allowed to be in there. Business should be conducted on the premises intended for it. You wouldn't want to see a branch of Barclays Bank halfway down the nave at Canterbury Cathedral.
2: Oh, dear, that wasn't the point he was making. It was a specific rejection of the capitalist ethic. What he was in fact saying was that in the nature of things, I mean, all things being equal, by and large, what's the point in talking to you? You're like all your lot, political dinosaurs, unable to evolve and therefore doomed to extinction.
1: Yeah, well, we chewed your heads off last June, didn't we? Clobbered you out of sight, we did.
2: We shall return. This by-election will be a reaffirmation of faith in Harold and the principles of social democracy. And with my help, the decline in the fortunes of the Labour Party will stop here, in Old Drums Lane, Shepherd's Bush West. We're on our way back, brother.
1: Don't you call me brother, I'm your father.
2: All men is brothers. Here, look at this electoral roll. Mr. and Mrs. Amanda Hagagoon Hassan.
1: Bloody silly names.
2: Not of him.
1: There's not an English name down this street. I don't know why they bother having by-elections round here. They ought just to appoint a high commissioner and have done with it.
2: Yeah, you'd like that, wouldn't you, eh? A gunboat anchored down the canal. Woof, woof, woof, woof. Leading down the Gold Oak Road on an elephant. Jane, Jane, Jane, Jane, Jane, Jane, Jane, Jane, Jane, Jane. See him on the town hall steps and let them all do a dance in front of him. Doom, doom,
1: doom, doom, doom, doom, doom. Be quiet.
2: In honor of the Great White Queen up the road. Oh, yeah, that's you, isn't it, eh? You'd love to get back to that. You've never liked them, have you? Be honest.
1: I get on all right with them. At least I know them all round here. I talk to them. You don't. You just talk about them. How lovely they are. You patronise them, you do.
2: I don't patronise them. I love them like brothers. I'm always telling them not to worry. They're just as good as we are.
1: Yeah.
2: Well, I mean, I don't quite put it like that. I tell them that...
1: What?
2: Well, things like... What a great man Gandhi was. What a good cricket team they've got. And anyway, it's not all that long ago. We were as illiterate as well. What road are you on?
1: Oil Drum Lane.
2: So am I. I don't know why you're bothering with Oil Drum Lane. You ain't got no chance. Our canvas returns show 100% support for Labour. Except for you.
1: Well, that don't tally with our returns. Out of 48 households in this street, 47.5 are voting Conservative. You're the only commie round here.
2: I'm not a commie. I'm a social democrat.
1: Same thing.
2: It's not the same thing. We is perfectly prepared to tolerate an opposition party as long as they don't include little fascist pigs like you. I don't know who's been doing your canvassing, but it must be a right carrot, whoever he is. When did you do your canvass?
1: Yesterday.
2: So did we.
1: What time?
2: 2:00.
1: Ah, we did ours at 2:15.
2: Are you suggesting that there was 100% swing against us by the time I got down to the end of the road?
1: Precisely. So much for telling them what good cricket teams they've got. You got right up their nose.
2: I'm very sorry. I just cannot accept your figures.
1: Well, please yourself. You'll find out. Wait till polling day. You'll be as sick as Harold Wilson was when the furniture van pulled out.
2: I'll give you fair warning, Father. I shall stop at nothing to see that the Labour Party regains at least one seat, but it lost only through an act of midsummer madness on the part of the electorate.
1: Cobblers.
2: That, I take it, is a quote from your candidate's election address? Now, if you will excuse me, I shall go and put my coat on. I shall go out and deliver the good words to the people of Shepherd's Bush West. will smash the Scarlet Banner high.
1: Yes,
2: you live and die. Look, as your son, one who cares about your health and strength, I'm tempted to offer to deliver yours for you. But as your implacable political opponent, you can go against Duff. I'll take the Scarlet Banner.
1: Yes, be quiet.
2: Farewell.

He's taken the wrong pile. He's got my election addresses. I've never lived this down. The Tory manifesto's been delivered by the ward secretary of the Labour Party. Hello? Steptoe and Son. Best price of trade for old rags, woolen, scrap metal, brass, lead, zinc, copper and tin. How's this cleared? Who? Conservative Party committee rooms? Oh, good afternoon, sir. Speaking? Yes, of course, you'll be very welcome. I'll be in all day. Yeah, I look forward to seeing you. What? The election addresses? Oh, yeah, as a matter of fact, they're being delivered now by my son. He's a very enthusiastic supporter.

0: Is this the place?
1: Yes.
0: Oh, but this is a junkyard. Do you really think it's suitable?
1: Oh, I think it's ideal. The press will be very interested. Give the photographers a field day.
0: I suppose it'll make a change from semi-detached.
1: It'll make every front page in the country.
2: Good afternoon, gentlemen. Can I help you?
0: Mr. Steptoe?
2: Yes?
0: Delighted to meet you. My name is Cadwell, secretary of the local Conservative Party.
2: Oh, yes.
0: First of all, may I say how grateful we are for the invaluable assistance you're giving us during this campaign?
2: Not at all. It's my duty. We've got to keep old Wilson and his red scum out, haven't we?
0: Yes, quite. May I introduce Mr. Peregrine de Burville from the Conservative Party Central Office?
2: Pleased to meet you, sir.
1: My pleasure. As you know, Mr. Steptoe, this is a vital marginal seat, and it is terribly important that we retain it. And so Central Office have decided to pull out all the stops. All the big guns are coming down in support of our excellent choice of candidate, Mr.
0: Gosling.
1: Gosling, yes.
0: John Gosling.
1: Yes, thank you. John. Yeah, he's a good man, good man. Well, as I was saying, all the big guns. In fact, the biggest gun of all is coming.
2: What? No.
1: Precisely. Our leader, the Right Honourable Edward Heath.
2: Coming here to Shepherd's Bush?
1: Yes. His Meet the People campaign paid handsome dividends in the general election, and we are sure it will be of equal value here.
2: Blimey. We haven't had any big knobs down here since Wilfred Pickles did ever go at the tram depot.
1: Mr. Heath will be spending an hour touring the district, and he's expressed the desire to take tea with one of the residents. Very informal, just a few dozen photographers, reporters, television, you know, the sort of thing.
2: Ah, yeah, good idea. He does it very well, Danny. Very natural. Seems at home with anyone, don't he? From the highest in the land to the lowest. God bless him.
1: Yes. Well, the point is, Mr. Heath has asked me to say that he would consider it a great privilege if you would do him the honor of inviting him into your house to take tea with you.
2: Teddy? Coming here? To this place?
1: Yes.
2: Oh, no. No, I couldn't ask him here. I mean, look at it. It's in a shocking state.
1: Oh, come now. Mr. Heath is a man of the people. I'm sure he's been in worse places than this.
2: Eh?
1: I mean, I'm sure he'd be absolutely enchanted by these quaint old world surroundings. Don't you think so, Cadwell?
3: What? Oh, absolutely.
1: Quite. Well, what do you say?
2: I don't know what to say. I'm speechless. I've never had such a great honour bestowed on me in my life.
1: Then you are quite amenable to the idea.
2: I shall be proud to extend my hospitality to one of the greatest men of our times.
1: Oh, capital, capital.
2: I'll have to get in an extra pint of milk. What kind of tea does he drink?
1: I'm sure he'll be quite happy with whatever you drink.
2: How many sugars?
1: just put it in the bowl and he'll help himself.
2: Ah, I'll have to get a bowl. We usually take it straight out of the packet. Oh, I'll get some of them biscuits in. What kind of biscuits does he like? Them chocolate bananas ones is nice.
1: As you wish.
2: Or custard cream.

0: Oh, them ones with the little round bit of jam in the middle. You can dip them in your tea.
1: Yes, but I think perhaps a plain one would be much safer.
0: Yeah. Too many of them fancy ones might make him a bit Uncle Dick. Oh. Lay on some other stuff. I'll get some sandwiches. Fish paste, lemon curd, or... Oh, perhaps he'd like a fried egg sandwich. They're nice. Oh, no. Better not. The yolk squirts out of the sides when you press it. I'll get a sliced loaf, because I always cut doorsteps.
1: Well, don't go to too much trouble. A cup of tea and a biscuit will be fine.
0: Don't you worry. Leave it to me. I'll see you won't go home hungry. I know he hasn't got anybody to look after him.
1: Oh, well, it takes all types. Right. Right then, tomorrow afternoon around 4:30, we'll be in touch before then. On behalf of the Prime Minister, may I say we are extremely grateful to you for inviting him.
0: Oh, not at all. He can bring Gregory Maudlin and old Enoch, if he likes. We got plenty of chairs.
1: Yes, I'll tell him. Cadwell, where are you?
2: Terribly sorry, I seem to be involved with this tin pot.
1: Oh, good afternoon, Mr. Steptoe.
0: I could get some fish and chips in if you want something more substantial. Teddy's coming to tea with me. I better go and whitewash the bog out.

0: Dad, where are you?
1: I'm over here in the car seat.
0: What the hell's going on here?
1: Mind that door. The paint's wet.
0: What are you doing?
1: Well, what's it look like? I'm doing it up. It's a disgrace. You can't expect decent people to use a place like this.
0: I have never bothered about it before. It's taken me all my time to get you to hang one of them blue things down it.
1: Ah, there you are. How's it look?
0: It looks very nice. It looks better than the house. I think I'll move in here.
1: You stay out of here. You're not using this until after he's gone. You can use the one in the underground.
0: Till after he's gone.
1: Ah, we're going to have a visitor.
0: Toilet paper? We've never had toilet paper before. Who is it? Who's coming?
1: Wouldn't you like to know?
0: Magazines. The Yachting World. The Organist Weekly. Who's coming?
1: Harold, we've been picked out. We've been honoured.
0: Oh, come on, stop playing about. Who is it?
1: I'll give you three guesses.
0: The bank manager.
1: No.
0: The vicar.
1: No.
0: Work Royal Wills.
1: No.
0: Well, give up. Who?
1: Teddy's.
0: Teddy's.
1: Mind it. Gangway.
0: Teddy's? Come back here. Hey, where are you going?
1: Back in the lounge.
0: Hold on, hold on. What do you mean, Ted Heath?
1: What I say. Ted Heath is coming to have tea with me here tomorrow afternoon.
0: What? Our Ted Heath?
1: Our Ted Heath, not your Ted Heath. What do you think of these? Well, I bought them down the warehouse. Look, side plates, sugar bowl, milk jug, matching cups and saucers. They're not cracked either.
0: Ted Heath, come in here.
1: Yeah, it's part of the election campaign. He's picked us out. Isn't it wonderful? I've ordered an extra pint of cold top, a French cream sandwich, some veal and ham pie.
0: Ted Heath is coming here to have tea with you.
1: Yeah, he's touring the district.
0: Oh, yes, of course. And he's coming down to discuss the world's situation with you. Perhaps he wants you in his cabinet. It could do a lot worse. In fact, he has done. Yeah, I know what you're trying to do. I can read you like a book. This is a squalid tactical manoeuvre on your part to try and give aid and comfort to our enemies and spread alarm and despondency amongst our ranks. Teddy, come into a junkyard. There's as much chance of that as Ian Paisley and the Pope going on an economical boozer.
1: Please yourself. There's the bloke's card.
0: Peregrine de Verville.
1: Yeah. Conservative Party Central Office. It's all laid on. 4:30 tomorrow afternoon.
0: No, not here. He can't come here. He can't have tea in here. Not in the residence of the ward secretary of the Labour Party. He would lose all credibility. No, I'm sorry. He's not coming here.
1: He is. It's nothing to do with you. It's my house.
0: He's not coming here.
1: Hey, put that crockery down. He is.
0: He isn't.
1: He is!
0: He isn't!
1: He is!
0: He isn't!
1: Stop it!
0: He is not coming here!
1: He is!
0: He isn't!
1: Put that teapot down!
0: Not coming here!
1: The new service, you've smashed it! 1 and 6 each, them cups cost me. All we have left is jam jars and tin mugs.
0: He is not coming here. I will not have that man in this house. He may have wormed his way into Harold Wilson's house, but he's not coming into mine.
1: You're talking about the Prime Minister of Great Britain. It's an honour.
0: He is not coming on a social visit. It's political. Had the situation been otherwise, I would have received him down here in a cordial but restrained manner, with all due respect to his office. But this is war, Father. This by-election is vitally important to us. I cannot jeopardise our candidate's position by consulting with the Commander-in-Chief of the opposing forces.
1: You don't have to. We don't want you here anyway. It's me he's coming to have a chat with. This is a private meeting between me and my leader.
0: Father, I ask you once and for all to consider my position in this matter. I ask you, nay, I beg you, to cancel this ill-timed confrontation.
1: Get knotted.
0: Very well. But I warn you, I cannot allow this deliberate slight to go unchallenged. I reserve the right to take whatever action I sees fit.
1: What are you going to do?
0: That is a matter between me and my conscience. You have been warned. Be it on your own head. I'm now going up to my room to finish off my article for the Clarion, attacking Edward Heath personally for his ambivalent attitude to the Commonwealth Conference and to the Concord cock-up. Good afternoon, Father. Oh, they look nice. Oh, how in keeping. Condensed milk sandwiches.
1: Leave alone. They're for Mr. Heath. I thought you was gone out.
0: Oh, I'll change my tactics. I've decided to stay here throughout the entire audience, if it lasts very long, which I doubt.
1: What do you mean?
0: Well, there certainly won't be any photographs in the papers. Well, not of him, anyway.
1: What are you talking about?
0: I shall wait until the photographers is assembled. Then off with the dressing gown. Mr. Heath is about to see his first full frontal nude flesh.
1: Oh, you wouldn't do it, Harold. Come, put your clothes on.
0: Now, I intend to sit here stark naked throughout the whole visit. Dolly Clackett will be arriving shortly, and she will also be suitably unclothed. Flash, flash! And for entertainment, we shall be dancing the pas de deux from the second act of Old Calcutta.
1: You'll be arrested by the security men. You'll be detained pending a medical report.
0: Not at all. It is the God-given right of every Englishman to lounge around his home stark naked if he so desires.
2: Oh, my God!
0: I think the best thing you can do is run outside and tell him not to come in. All right, never mind, I'll answer it.
2: You wouldn't do it, would you, Harold? Not in front of Mr. Heath.
0: Wouldn't I? Would you hold my dressing gown, please?
2: Oh, my God! Oh, Harold, please put your dressing gown back on again.
0: Very well. Would you excuse me?
3: Oh, good afternoon. Is Mr. Steptoe in?
0: He is.
3: Peregrine de Burville, Conservative Party Central Office.
0: Oh, yes.
3: I'm in a great hurry. I won't detain you. Would you tell Mr. Steptoe that unfortunately there's been a change in plans?
0: Oh, no.
3: The Prime Minister won't be able to visit him this afternoon.
0: Oh, that's a shame.
3: He's in the area, but he's so far behind schedule it'll be impossible for him to come here.
0: We've everything ready for him.
3: I've never seen so many crowds. It's absolutely horrendous. His timetable shot to pieces. Please convey my apologies to Mr. Steptoe and thank him for all his efforts.
0: I will. Wait, of course, he has put in a lot of hard work, you realise. I mean, there's been a lot of expense, redecoration. The grab alone has cost him a small fortune.
3: Well, he'll be reimbursed.
0: I mean, Fortnum and Mason's and Harrod's vans has been arriving all morning. He must have laid out about 60 quid at least.
3: All right, all right. Send your bill in to me.
0: Certainly. Thank you very much.
3: Oh, may I use your, doodah?
0: Pardon?
3: Your lavy.
0: Lavy?
3: The toilet.
0: Oh, you mean the water closet. Oh, by all means, help yourself. Not in here. It's out there. The affluent society hasn't reached this part of the world yet.
3: Thank you.
0: Not at all. Good afternoon. Would have seen him off.
2: You didn't, Harold, did you? Not in front of Mr. Heath.
0: Oh, don't worry. Your embarrassment has been spared. He's not coming.
2: Not coming? But I spent a fortune on all this grub.
0: Well, they're sending you 30 quid to cover it. Oh, it's a shame, really, he didn't come. I mean, Dolly Clackett had one or two things worked out for him that were red up. They've never even dreamed of him in Broadstairs. Here, now. Oh, my God.
4: Don't pull the chain! Don't pull the chain! Ew!
5: Get this bucket off my head! Oh, for goodness sake, what will Mr. Heath think?
6: Look, it's only
0: believe I'd paint. I'm sorry. I can't apologize. Please believe me. You see, it wasn't meant for you.
5: It
0: won't move, mate.
5: What does it mean?
0: Could you come over to the welding cylinder? Just over here.

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0: Well, darlings, this has been a most hectic week. I've been engaged to do a series of lectures all over the country, and I've only just returned from my first engagement at Southern Methodist University, deep in the heart of Texas. Oh, and what a reception I received from those friendly, enthusiastic audiences down there, deep in the heart of Texas. Oh, they're wonderful people. They're almost like us up here in the United States. And I'm so looking forward to going back very soon, way down there. Deep in the heart of Texas. What's going on back there? Oh, so if you'll pardon me, darlings, I'd like to say a friendly hello to all the friends I made down there. Deep in the heart of Texas. Yankee musicians. Well, so much for small talk. And on with the big show. And a very special and dear friend makes his appearance here today. Clifton Webb, whom I've known for a long, long time. About 67 years. What is that? I told them about 6 or 7 years. Yankee writers.
1: Incredible. The great Tallulah reduced to radio.
0: Clifton Webb.
1: Darling, I received your frantic cable in London, and I took the first plane back.
0: How was the trip, Clifton?
1: Swift. I had breakfast in London, lost it over Newfoundland, and arrived in New York that night. When I got your cry for help, I thought you were broke. I thought you were ill. I thought you were dying. These I wouldn't mind, but Tallulah Bankhead on radio. What would Sara Bernhardt say? Eleanor Duza.
0: I don't see that old crowd anymore, darling. I'm in radio. This is my new medium.
1: And couldn't your new medium put you in touch with that old crowd?
0: But Clifton, this is a new crowd. They're big names in radio. Haven't you ever heard of Fibber McGee and Molly?
1: Fibber, McGee, and Molly? And you put yourself in the same class with those three?
0: No, Clifton. Fibber McGee and Molly are only two.
1: Two, indeed. You're forgetting, Tallulah, I wrote the song, Just Molly and Me and Baby Makes Three. The baby's name was Fibber.
0: Well, obviously, darling, you don't know very much about radio. You should become more familiar with it.
1: I already have the contempt for it, which familiarity usually breeds.
0: Well, how can you talk about radio that way, Clifton? Do you realize that every Sunday I can reach 20 million people?
1: How fortunate for you it's not the reverse. I promise you, Tallulah, had I known that you were having to descend to this, I would never have invented radio.
0: You invented radio?
1: Don't play the startled fawn, dear. Surely you've heard of the network web on radio stations?
0: Mr. Belvedere, you're beginning to take your movie role seriously. Oh, and how is your old crowd in the movies, Abbott and Costello? Sabu, the elephant boy. Francis, the mule. And Betty, what's her name?
1: Hutton. Surely, Tallulah, you're not mentioning motion pictures in the same breath with radio.
0: Don't talk to me about radio. I've seen those popcorn classics in which you appear. Clifton, really, a babysitter. And that other picture, cheap about a dozen. You, a father of 12 children. Darling, 12 children.
1: I find myself suddenly bored. I think I'll go to my club.
0: Obviously, the Stork Club.
1: Obviously, darling, Noel Coward is not writing your material these days. When I think of your starring in those smart, sophisticated comedies Noel wrote for you...
0: Dear Noel. Did you see him in London, darling?
1: Yes, I telephoned him there this afternoon. He asked about you.
0: Oh, Noel. Did you tell him I was on this radio program?
1: No, I wouldn't dare. I told him you were on relief. He'll be happier that way.
0: Oh, happy, happy Noel. I just mentioned his name the other night during one of my lectures. Oh, I didn't tell you, darling. I'm lecturing now, you know, all over the country.
1: And what patent medicine are you selling?
0: Clifton, how dare you?
1: Doesn't it get cold this time of year on the back of those wagons?
0: Darling, I'm lecturing on the theater. In fact, I've just returned from a triumphant engagement way down there, deep in the heart of Texas.
1: That's a quaint arrangement. Is this the claque that you travel with? Huh?
0: Look here, you baby burping bull.
1: Now, that's more like it. This is the Tallulah I've known and loved for so many years. But tell me, why have you sunk to this? What does it get you?
0: Money.
1: But why, Tallulah? How much money can you keep? How much have you got left after the government takes out the taxes? That clack of yours can't even spell.
0: Merrick Wilson, can't those performing seals of yours do anything besides beat their fins? Come here, Meredith, darling.
2: Yes, Miss Bankhead.
0: Darling, haven't you some music prepared for this program?
2: Oh, sure. We were going to play You Go to My Head.
0: Oh, good, darling. Oh, Meredith, this is Clifton Webb.
2: Oh, gee, how do you do, Mr. Webb? I'm a big fan of yours. Why, I used to see all your pictures back in Mason City, Iowa. That's my hometown, you know. But I don't suppose you ever heard of Mason City, Iowa.
1: Mason City, Iowa. Population 27,080. It's the county seat of Cerro Gordo County, situated 100 miles from Des Moines. And the mayor is a Mr. H.E. Bruce, whose term expires in April 1951. And I should be there to help re-elect him.
2: Well, gee, that sounds like an exciting town, the way you tell it, Mr. Webb.
1: Tallulah, who is this oaf?
0: Now, Clifton, please, Meredith is one of the most accomplished musicians. He is not an oaf.
1: He seems only half there.
0: Well, half an oaf is better than none. Ladies and gentlemen, Meredith Wilson, his big show orchestra and chorus, in one of Meredith's famous chiffon arrangements, the thrilling You Go to My Head.

0: Meredith, that was divine, darling.
1: Tallulah, since you insist on making a public display of yourself here, I've come to the conclusion that as your oldest and dearest friend, I should come to your rescue. Now, the two of us can hold this hour and a half mélange together very nicely. I have great plans for you.
0: Darling, I have great news for you. It may come as a shock, but there are other stars on this show. Jimmy Durante, for one.
1: James Durante with Tallulah Bankhead, the nose and the throat. Oh, dear, we can do very nicely without him.
2: Oh, no, you can't.
1: Everyone around here has a claque.
2: Well, you can't have a show without Durante. We don't care what anybody plays. Oh, you can't have a show without Durante.
3: Even if Tallulah was to do the hula hoop.

0: Did I hear someone mention my name? Everybody wants Durante. Too bad I ain't twins. We could share the same nose.
1: Clifton, you know the famous Schnozzola.
2: The Schnozzola, population 33,880. 2,200 feet above sea level.
1: Clifton, please, what? Please. Jimmy, you know Clifton, don't you, darling?
0: Oh, Clifton. How are you, Mr. Fatterman? Boy, am I glad to meet you. You know, I sent some questions into that program of yours. Long distance, please.
1: Jimmy, you're wrong. You're thinking of information, please.
0: Again, I've got the wrong number. All right, information, please. I sent some questions in, and they answered every one of them. Even that tough one about who was the first president of the United States. One of them guys made a lucky guess, and was I mortified. Why was I mortified? I wanted one of them encyclopedias. But no, who gets the encyclopedias? The smart guys who stump the exploits. They don't need no encyclopedias. They know all the answers. But bums like me that don't know the answers, we don't get no encyclopedias.
2: Would you mind repeating that question?
0: How do you like that? I finally stumped the exploit. You don't even know the question.
1: Jimmy, darling, I ought to tell you this is not...
2: Please, Tallulah, please let me... Mr. Durante, I am not Clifton Fatterman. As you so aptly put it yourself, again, you have the wrong number. Surely at some time in your haggard existence, you must have stumbled into a cinema and seen me on the screen in a very fine motion picture in which I gave a superb performance as the father of 12 children.
0: Your Papa Dione?
2: Sorry, wrong number.
0: Don't tell me you're Barbara Stanwyck.
2: Young man, and I use the term loosely, I'll try once more. In my latest motion picture, 20th Century Fox's For Heaven's Sake, I play the part of an angel who comes to Earth as a cowboy.
0: Oh, yeah, I've seen that picture.
2: You couldn't possibly. It hasn't been released yet.
0: Well, maybe. I lost my place. Right?
2: It hasn't been released yet.
0: Well, maybe if it's a good little picture, maybe if it... I haven't found it yet.
2: You couldn't possibly. It hasn't been released yet.
0: Well, maybe if it's a good little picture, it'll get out on parole.
1: Had enough, Clifton?
2: Not quite. No, not quite. Now I'll tear him to shreds to match those clothes he's wearing.
0: What's the matter with these clothes?
2: Have you ever considered having your suits custom made?
0: How can I? I got a ready-made body.
2: The man who sold you that suit should be hanged and quartered.
0: That's right, hanged and quartered. It was hanging on the rack, then it was a quarter off. I've got a million of them.
1: It's not in the script, Jimmy.
0: Besides, I picked it out myself. You can't hold this suit against my tailor.
2: The way it fits you, you have a suit against your tailor.
0: How do you like this guy? Who heads the list of the 10 best-dressed men in the country?
2: I am the list.
0: Well, move over. Well, move over and meet the new champ. I just came off the Queen Mary. Just today, I feel spry and gay. Say now all the interviewers down at the dock, they try to interview me. And all the photographers, they tried to click me. They wanted me to pose for cheesecake. But I couldn't get any, so I posed with Strudel. Elsie Strudel. A shuffleboard companion. I said, no, folks, you don't pass the situation. Say, I'm Jimmy, that well-dressed man.

that this suit is all that I own? Why, it's ridiculous. Why, I spend $3,000 a year on mothballs alone. Yes, I'm Jimmy, that well-dressed man. Now deny that if you can. I only the other day I went to my tailor and I ordered a chartreuse. Them writers think they're writing for Clifton Webb. The other day, I went to my tailor and ordered a purple coat with reversible shoulders, a lavender chapeau with a peacock feather, and a mink vest, live mink. But instead of a walking stick, I bought myself a baseball bat, because if I ever pass a pool room in that outfit, I'll be ready. Yes, I'm Jimmy, that well-dressed man. I set the styles for the social plan. Till I showed Ronald Coleman how to dress to kill. He didn't even know his worsted from his English twill. You know, I'll never forget walking into the theater this morning wearing a new pair of Sears and Roebuck slacks. And what happened? The first time I bent over, Sears and Roebuck dissolved partnership.

0: Always the great Durante.
1: Thank you, Chenu. How about your friend there? What does he think?
2: Oddly enough, I liked it. I can't think why. There's an appalling lack of technique. The diction is cluttered, the attack inconsistent, the quality brash and lacking in delicacy, and still, oddly enough, it intrigued me.
1: Thank you. I think.
3: Excuse me, gentlemen. Which one of you is Miss Bankhead?
0: Imogene Coco. I'm Tallulah Bankhead, darling. And gentlemen, I want you to meet one of television's brightest stars, Imogene Coco. Mr. Webb, Mr. Durante.
3: How do you do, Mr. Webb?
1: Just a minute. He's Webb.
2: How could you ever have confused us?
3: Well, to tell you the truth, that's why I came over here tonight.
0: Why, Imogene?
3: Because all of us at home sit around and listen to your show on the radio, particularly my mother. We listen every Sunday. We hear what's going on, but we just can't see it.
2: I just can't see it either, and I'm right here.
3: Well, that's the way we feel at home. So I promised my mother, she's sitting at home now listening, I promised her I'd kind of describe what's going on. So you people go right ahead and do whatever you're doing, and I'll try to explain it to my mother. I won't be in your way, will I?
0: Yes. Oh, well, let's get on with the show. Where were we, darling? What were we saying?
1: I was talking to Mr. Fetterman. Here, when it... You put the comma in the wrong place, you'll have to excuse me. I was talking to Mr. Fetterman here when in she comes and she says her mother wants to see the show on their radio. You can't do that. That's television without television. It's bad enough to have television without entertainment, but television without television, that's double jeopardy. I hope I'm not misquoted. See you later, Chenu.
3: Ma, you listening? About Miss Bankhead's dress, I'll describe it to you. Remember the dress we saw at Macy's? The one for $14.95? And they wanted extra for the alterations because you thought it was too tight? Well, this is an expensive copy of that one. And she didn't have the alterations. She doesn't care how tight it is. You know the one I mean? The blue one. Well, think of the blue one and take off the peplum and the lace collar, lower on top and longer on the bottom. That's her dress. In yellow.
2: Tallulah, do you just stand here and let this television actress take over the show? Is that the usual procedure?
3: Ma, about Clifton Webb. He's wearing white gloves with blue stripes.
2: I beg your pardon.
3: Oh, excuse me, Ma. Those are his hands with blue veins. Oh, Ma, you were wrong. She's got all of her teeth.
0: You keep that up, darling, and nobody will be able to say that about you.
3: And, Ma, when you see these people in person, you get a much better picture. No white lines going through them. And everybody has only one face, not three. You see, Miss Bankhead, we watch television all the time. My mother and I watched the baseball games all last summer.
0: The Giants, I hope.
3: Oh, no. We went to the Yankee Stadium.
0: Those darn Yankees again.
3: And were we surprised to see that Joe DiMaggio's number was 5, not 555. Oh, Ma, here comes a very pretty girl. I don't know who she is, but she just smiled at me.
0: Why, it's Mindy Carson. Mindy, come here, darling. I want you to meet Clifton Webb.
2: How do you do?
4: Oh, how do you do, Mr. Webb? I've looked forward to seeing you in person.
2: Thank you. And if I'd have known what you looked like, I'd have looked forward to seeing you in person.
3: Ma, they're not even looking at each other. They're looking at their scripts.
0: How about a song, Mindy?
4: Oh, may I?
0: Of course, darling. Meredith, how about some music for Mindy, huh?
5: Why, sure. What would you like to sing?
4: Do you have Bushel and a Peck, Meredith?
5: Oh, I think we can find it.
3: Ma, he's been ready to play it for 5 minutes.
0: One more crack out of you, darling, and I'll send you back to Caesar. And I mean Julius. Mindy, darling, would you please sing, huh?

0: there's a nice-looking gray-haired man here who keeps waving at the audience and they applaud.
1: Imogene, will you please stop that? Clifton, how'd you like Mindy?
2: Not bad at all. Form good, movement excellent. In fact, one of the finest voices I've ever seen.
3: Oh. Thank you, Mr. Webb. And would you do me a favor? Would you give me your autograph on this piece of paper?
2: Certainly, my child. In which language?
3: Language?
2: Arabic, Hindustani, Greek, or just plain old, everyday, ancient Phoenician?
3: Well, I'd like it in plain old American, please.
2: How gauche. Very well. Here you are.
3: Oh, thank you so much, Mr. Webb.
0: Ma, wait till she gets home and finds out she hasn't got Clifton Webb's autograph at all. It's the sound man.
4: Wait a minute. Stop the penmanship. Don't you want my autograph?
3: Oh, but Mr. Durante, I already have your John Hancock.
4: Maybe from John Hancock, but not from me.
1: Well, I better break this up right here and ring my chimes. This is NBC, the National Broadcasting Company.

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The cigarette that brings you Bing Crosby and Bob Hope. By RCA Victor, world leader in radio, first in recorded music, first in television. 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The big stars on this program are Eddie Arnold, Joe Bushkin, Charles Boyer, Mindy Carson, Imogene Coca, Jimmy Durante, Clifton Webb, Meredith Wilson, and the Big Show Orchestra and Chorus, and every week, your hostess, the glamorous, unpredictable Tallulah Bankhead.

0: Well, darling, we've been having a difficult time trying to keep the big show intact this week. That's because there are so many diverse temperaments to deal with. Now, first is my friend Clifton Webb, the talented stage and motion picture star. He resents my being on radio entirely.
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0: Clifton's getting a little too old to accept new ideas.
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0: And then I'm having a little difficulty with Imogene Coco. Now, she's a television star. She's been listening to our show on radio with her mother. Her mother misses being able to see the performance as well as hear it.
2: My mother misses being able to see the performance as well as hear it.
0: So Imogene is describing to her mother whatever is happening on stage.
2: So I'm describing to my mother whatever is happening on stage.
0: I have a feeling she's quite impressed with us.
2: Ma, that's not in the script. She's ad-libbing.
0: And then we have Jimmy Durante with us. He's a little confused about one of our guest stars.
3: I'm a little confused about one of the guest stars.
0: He has Clifton Webb mixed up with Clifton Fadiman.
3: I have Clifton Webb mixed up with Clifton Finnegan.
0: Well, as a result, Jimmy has become psychoneurotic, hypersensitive, and psychologically unstable.
3: As a result, I have become, here we go, psychoneurotic, hyposensitive, and psychologically, I belong in a stable.
0: And then, of course, I've been waiting to introduce one of my very favorite people, the world-famous stage and motion picture star. His name is Charles Wayne. He's a dear friend.
4: Je suis un cher ami.
0: Charles, je t'adore.
4: Why should I shut the door? I did not open it.
2: Ma, believe me, this man knows what je t'adore means.
0: Charles, darling, you know Clifton Webb, don't you?
4: Of course. Hello, Clifton. How are you?
1: As well as can be expected under these miserable circumstances.
0: Tell me, Charles, how are things in Paris?
4: Tallulah, Paris has such wonderful memories. But you know, I've been living in Hollywood for many years, and no one asks me about Hollywood. The only question they ever ask me is, how are things in Paris?
0: Well, Charles, there's so many more interesting things in Paris.
4: They are also in this country.
0: But, darling, in Paris you have such gay boulevards.
4: Well, here we have Sixth Avenue.
0: You have those colorful, fiery, tempestuous apaches.
4: Here we have the Brooklyn Dodger fans.
0: Oh, dear, my poor Johns. And those wonderful romantic Frenchmen who flirt with you as you stroll along the sidewalks of Paris.
4: I told you, here we have Sixth Avenue.
0: And you have the Folies Bergère.
4: Ah, but here we have Fifth Avenue on a windy day.
0: And those little old ladies gossiping about their shopping at the marketplace.
4: And here we have Bing Crosby and Bob Hope, two little old men who also like to gossip.
5: Here we go. Well, where you been, genius? In some corner drugstore getting your kicks at the comic book counter?
6: No, no, I was at the prescription counter admiring your picture on the iodine bottle.
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7: Seriously, friends, Skin Flint and I, we do agree 100% on this.
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9: This Christmas, give Chesterfield Christmas cartons with Bing Crosby as Papa Santa Claus.
0: Ladies and gentlemen, one of America's most popular folk singers, whose records have sold in the millions, 14 million to be exact. And here he is, with bank book to match, Eddie Arnold. Welcome to the big show, Eddie, and I want you to meet Clifton Webb.
10: Hi, all, Mr. Webb.
1: We're all splendid.
0: Clifton, Eddie is one of our great folk singers, a southern folk singer. You come from Tennessee, don't you, Eddie?
10: I do, and you come from Alabama, don't you, ma'am?
0: I do, sir.
1: I now pronounce you Mason and Dixon.
0: Clifton, we must draw the line somewhere. I want you to be nice to Eddie Arnold. He's come all the way up here from Nashville to be on our show.
10: Mr. Webb's probably never heard of Nashville, Tennessee.
0: You'll be sorry you gave him that straight line.
1: Tennessee, one of the 48 states. Population, 2,915,841. Tennessee is bounded on the west by Arkansas, on the north by Kentucky, on the east by North Carolina, and on the south by Mississippi, Alabama, and Georgia. As you can see, it's practically in the middle of nowhere.
0: How dare you, Clifton?
10: Sir, you have insulted a flower of the Southland, and I'm forced to thrash you within an inch of your life.
1: How cliche can you get?
10: Sir, defend yourself. I intend to beat you to a pulp.
1: Don't you dare touch me.
10: Well, if you won't defend yourself, sir, I'm going to play my guitar and sing.
1: Well, if that's my choice, beat me to a pulp.
0: Hey, darling, never mind that Yankee. He's still angry because the North lost the war. What are you going to sing for us, darling?

Thank you, Eddie, darling. We'll be seeing you later on in the show. You know, darlings, in many ways and little things, the times we're living through now are quite like the restless hours and uncertain times in which F. Scott Fitzgerald's fascinating people live their glittering moment. Charles Boyer joins me now in retelling here on the big show one of Scott Fitzgerald's most poignant stories from his work, All the Sad Young Men. Here is The Adjuster.

0: My mission is to heal those who are hurt. But my treatment takes time. I do the best I can, but I promise nothing. Nothing at all. I remember well a whole generation I had as a patient. It was called the 20s. You remember the 20s? They lived as if they were already damned. They danced and they drank and they played as if yesterday had never been, as if tomorrow were a lie. There was a sweet sadness in the air, an ineffable sadness that belongs somehow to the young. You heard it in the tea time music at the Ritz of 1920, heard it in the gossip of irresponsible young women like Luella Hempel.
1: No, Edie. I do love my husband. Well, I hope I haven't given you that impression with all this talk. As a matter of fact, I cried myself to sleep last night. Because I know we're drifting slowly but surely to divorce. What? Well, why, most of the time we eat in restaurants, hotels, speakeasies. You know, Edie, I'm not going to be tied down to housekeeping. Of course, John hates it. In fact, he hates everything I like. Well, that's just too bad. I sat home long enough while the baby was on the way, while I was nursing him. But now I'm sorry for John, Edie, but I'd rather he be unhappy than me. No, darling, you mustn't pay the check, Edie. I've got the money right here. Oh, goodness, it's late. Oh, dear, we've got to run.

0: sat in judgment upon Luella Hempel. Do not, I beg of you, do not be hasty. Remember, you must give her time. Yet, I promise nothing. Nothing at all.
1: Is that you, Luella?
2: Yes, John. Sorry to be late.
1: I brought someone home to dinner. This is Dr. Moon. This is my wife.
0: Well, good evening, Mrs. Hempel. I hope I'm not interfering with any arrangement of yours.
2: Oh, not at all. I'm delighted you're coming to dinner. We're quite alone.
0: Such a nice house, Mrs. Hempel. And let me congratulate you on your fine little boy.
2: Oh, thank you, Dr. Moon. Do you specialize in children?
0: Oh, I'm not a specialist at all. I'm about the last of my kind, a general practitioner.
1: The last in New York, anyhow. In fact, Luella...
2: John, stop rubbing your face.
1: Oh, I'm sorry, Luella. As I was saying, I invited Dr. Moon here tonight because I wanted him to have a talk with you.
2: Talk with me?
1: Well, Dr. Moon's an old friend of mine, and I think he can tell you a few things, Luella, that you ought to know.
2: Oh, well, I don't see exactly what you mean. There's nothing the matter with me. I don't believe I've ever felt better in my life.
1: Well, excuse me. I've a letter to write.
2: I'm terribly sorry, Dr. Moon. Obviously, my husband is not himself tonight.
0: Well, he has told me a great deal about your satisfactory life together. He wonders if I can be of any help in smoothing things out.
2: Well, I can't imagine what John has told you, Dr. Moon, but I'd much prefer to discuss something else.
0: Oh, don't be afraid, Mrs. Hempel.
2: Oh, I'm not in the least afraid of you, Dr. Moon.
0: Tell me about your trouble.
2: I'll do no such... Didn't you see him rubbing his face? Are you blind? He's becoming so irritating to me that I think I'll go mad.
0: I see.
2: No, you don't see. Don't you see I've had enough of home? Don't you see how bored I am with keeping house, with the baby, everything? I want excitement. And I don't care what form it takes or what I pay for it, as long as it makes my heart beat.
0: I see.
2: You don't see. Oh, I've tried to be good, and I'm not going to try anymore. If I'm one of those women who wreck their lives for nothing, then I'll do it now. You can call me selfish, silly, anything you like, and be quite right. But in 5 minutes, I'm going out of this house and begin to be alive. Well, what are you listening to? Why don't you say something?
0: You're not going out. I'm sure you're not going out.
2: I am going out.
0: You see, Mrs. Hempel, your husband is not well. He's been trying to live your kind of life, and the strain has been too much for him. He does things like rubbing his face.
3: Mrs. Hempel, can I speak to you privately? Oh, it's Mr. Hempel. He came into the kitchen and began throwing the food out of the icebox. Oh, it's horrible. He smashed things. Now he's crying and laughing so it tears your heart out. Oh, it's horrible.
0: His sudden shock can seem to last an eternity. Moments later, it is only an eon. Hours later, an era. Months later, an hour. It was so in the case of Luella Hempel. Mrs. Hempel, you seem well.
2: I am well, Dr. Moon, thank you.
0: I congratulate you on the way you've taken hold of things.
2: But I haven't taken hold of things at all. I did what I have to do.
0: That's just it.
2: But the house isn't going. I've discharged the servants, all but the nurse who doesn't know her business. The baby's sick, and everything just as messy and terrible as it can be.
0: Well, would you mind telling me how you found out that the nurse doesn't know her business?
2: You find out various unpleasant things when you're forced to stay around a house. When you have to cook, clean, take care of a sick baby, tend to an invalid husband.
0: You've made progress, but I feel somewhat discouraged. As I told you, I promise nothing. I only do the best I can.
2: What do you mean? You've done nothing for me. Nothing at all.
0: Nothing yet, Mrs. Hempel, it takes time.
2: Oh, I've met your type before. For some reason, you think that you have a standing here as an old friend of the family. But I don't make friends quickly. And I haven't given you the privilege of being so personal with me. Now, if you'll excuse me, Dr. Moon, I have work to do.
3: Mrs. Hempel, please come quickly.
2: Nurse, what is it? What's the matter? What's happened? Oh, no, not my baby. Not my baby.
0: Months look in the mirror and find themselves years. Yet somehow the heart is heedless of time. The heart is reluctant to yield. I needed patience with Mrs. Hempel. Mrs. Hempel.
2: You go away.
0: Your husband needs you.
2: I don't care.

0: haven't anyone now but him.
1: I hate you.
0: If you like. I promised nothing, you know. I do the best I can. You'll be better when you realize that your baby is dead. That he has been dead for a long time.
1: You lie. You always lie. All right, my baby is dead. What shall I do now?
0: Your husband is much better. All he needs now is rest and kindness.
1: Perhaps you think you made him better, Dr. Moon.
0: Perhaps he's nearly well.
1: Nearly well, with his hair turned almost white. Yes, I'll go to him. I'll go to him in a minute. Not leave me alone. You hear? Get out! It's almost over now. I can go. I'm free. Free. I'll pack my trunk. I'll get everything ready. Then I'll see John out. I'll say goodbye.

0: Oh, Luella, we were just talking. Nurse thinks it'd be a good thing for both you and me if you took me out for a ride today instead of her.
1: No, John, not today. I don't feel up to it.
0: But you're dressed for going out, dear.
1: Yes, John, yes. Let me kiss you, John.
0: Why, Luella, your cheek is wet. Are you crying?
1: No, no, I just want to say goodbye. I'm free now. Just pick up the traveling case. Open the door.
2: Mrs. Hamble.
1: No, no, Dr. Moon.
2: You can't run away from yourself.
1: I've got to go away. Out of this house of death and failure.
2: You haven't failed. You've only begun.
1: Let me pass.
2: No. Go back and tell the nurse you'll take your husband for a drive.
1: I can't. All right. I'll go back, Dr. Moon.
2: The years stand together, bright and strong, and the moments of tragedy are light years away, pinpoints hardly visible to the naked eye. I always do the best I can, yet I promise nothing. But it is nice to remember that I was able to help Luella Hamble.
0: I'm fit again, Luella. They tell me I can go back to work tomorrow.
1: Oh, I'm so happy, John.
0: Oh, tomorrow after work, meet me. We'll do the town, celebrate. Oh, you've got it coming, old girl.
1: Yes, Mary?
3: Someone to see you, Mrs. Hempel.
1: Oh, thank you. I'll be right back, John.
0: Well, what about that celebration?
1: Tell you in a moment, darling. Dr. Moon.
2: I have called to say goodbye. I'm going away for good.
1: But you can't. I need you.
2: No, you don't need me anymore. You don't realize it, but you've grown up. It's your turn to be the center of things. The light and glitter of the world is in your hands. Look in the mirror.
1: New lines. New shadows that seem to be wrinkles at the corners of the eyes.
2: Do you care?
1: No.
2: Do you accept the fact that your baby is dead?
1: Yes, Dr. Moon. But all that seems so vague and far away.
2: Yes, vague and far away. The household is in your keeping. If there is any light and warmth in it, it will be your light and warmth. If it is happy, it will be because you've made it so. Happy things may come to you in life, but you must never go seeking them anymore. It is your turn to make the fire.
1: Won't you sit down a moment longer, Dr. Moon?
2: No, there isn't time. But remember that whatever suffering comes to you, I can always help you if it is something that can be helped. I promise nothing.
1: Wait. What have you done to me? Why? Why have I no sorrow left? No sorrow left for anything at all? Tell me I must see. Yet I cannot see. Before you go, tell me who you really are.
2: Who am I? I am the last 5 years.
0: Luella, oh, there you are. I've an inspiration. Let's make it a real celebration tomorrow night. Cocktails at Moriarty's, dinner at the Plaza, dancing.
1: No, darling. You're coming home to me. Oh, John. There's so little time. And we have so much living to do.

0: Here's a word from RCA Victor. Once upon a time, to enter the world of magic, people said, open sesame. Nowadays, we say, RCA Victor. That golden password has long been admitting us to one new magical world of entertainment after another. In radio, in recorded music, in television. And now comes the crowning RCA Victor magic piece, a complete home entertainment unit which combines the RCA Victor best of all three worlds in one beautiful cabinet. 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And, of course, RCA Victor million-proof television, America's favorite. 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Instead, as your RCA Victor dealer will show you, they cost far less than you'd pay for each console instrument separately. They'll revive your faith in Santa Claus. In fact, Santa Claus will be with you permanently after he delivers your RCA Victor combination, a magic piece which hands out free tickets every day to all the Shangri-Las in the world.
1: Tallulah, I want to retract in part the snide remarks I made about your radio program. You're all splendid in that sketch by F. Scott Fitzgerald. Splendid.
2: Everybody's splendid. Well, ain't that splendid? I'm going to splend a little myself.
3: Jimmy, what are you going to do?
2: I'm going to act.
1: Act? Shades of Barrymore.
2: Well, pull them down if you don't want to watch. Still going to act.
1: You an actor?
2: Certainly. Didn't you see my latest picture, The Milkman?
1: Sorry, I never get up that early.
3: Jimmy, what could you possibly act in?
2: In The Adjuster by F. Barry Fitzgerald. And I even got myself a leading lady, Imogen Cooler.
3: Jimmy, it's Coca.
2: Coca, Cola, what's the difference? Come here, Imogen. There's two parts in the sketch, Bankhead and Boyer. Which part do you want?
4: Well, Bankhead, of course. You'll be Boyer.
2: Okay, we'll do it the hard way. Meredith, mood music, if you're in the mood.

0: My name is Dr. Moon. I'm a doctor, and I got a lot of titles to prove it. I got an R-A-G and an R-A-G-G. I got an M-O-P and an M-O-P-P. Not only that, but I'm in business with my boy. You can see our names on the door. Dr. Moon and Son. My boy takes care of the office during the day, and I take care of the office at night. That way you get the sun in the morning and the moon at night. We're a team, my boy and me. He takes care of the office, and I go around sticking my nose into other people's affairs. And with my equipment, I do a volume business. But I promise nothing. Nothing at all. The other day, I gets a hurry call to go over to Emma Jean Coco's house. I get over there, and there's Coco. Nuts. Get a load of the dialogue.
1: No, no, Dr. Moon. I do love my husband. Of course I love him. I always love him, and I always will. And he loves me. He's always loved me, and he always will love me. Away from him. I always drift away from him, and I always will drift away from him, and he's drifting away from me, and he's always drifted away from me, and he always will drift away from me. Oh.
2: I'm doing Bankhead.
1: But I worry about him, and I always have worried about him, and I always will worry about him. I do nothing but worry, worry, worry.
0: You don't know it, Mrs. Coco, but you worry too much. I used to worry. One time I worried so much, my hair turned gray overnight, and it was laying on the chiffonier. I beg your pardon, lying on the chiffonier.
1: You lied. You always lied. You lied before, and you're lying now. You and my husband. He came into the kitchen, threw all the food out of the refrigerator. He's crazy.
0: Threw all the food out of the refrigerator?
1: Yes, the apples, the bananas.
0: He ain't so crazy. You know you're not supposed to keep bananas in the refrigerator.
3: When the love bug bites, you don't know where to start. He's right on the bite, and then it begins.
1: You see, he's crazy.
2: But he sold 14 million records.
0: That's a lot of shellac. But what's so crazy about selling 14 million records?
2: He sold them to me.
0: What did you buy them for?
2: I like them.
0: I got news for you. He ain't crazy. You're the one that's crazy. Anybody that bought 14 million records has got to be crazy. And that's my advice to you. But I promise you nothing.
2: Thank you, Doctor. Then if I get rid of those 14 million records, I'm cured. Why don't you take them, Doctor?
0: I most certainly will not.
2: Why not?
0: If I do that, what am I going to do with my 14 million records?
4: Jimmy, Imogene, I must say you were hilarious.
2: Thank you, Miss Bankhead.
0: What do you mean, thank you? Everybody else is splendid. We're only hilarious. And you, Clifton, you don't even look like we were hilarious.
5: I'm sorry, James. I was just standing here thinking of the days of Scott Fitzgerald, when we lived life to the full, when Broadway was really Broadway, not a large papaya juice stand, when theaters were theaters, not television studios. You remember, Tallulah? We were in plays on Broadway, in the theaters, across the way from each other.
4: Oh, of course, I was only a child.
2: Ma, she's not telling
4: Shut
2: you.
4: Shut up!
5: We meet after the theater, Tallulah, remember? The gay little restaurants we went to, the soft music and candlelight, the exotic food.
0: I'm getting hungry just thinking about it. Let's go someplace and grab an exotic sandwich.
5: Grab a sandwich. That's the story of this era. Not like the old days, Tallulah.
4: And the people and those wonderful mad people. Where have they all gone?
5: I've just seen some of them, but they're on the continent. Living a kind of life which seems to have disappeared here. Everybody who is anybody is over there.
4: Jimmy? Then the restaurants...
0: Then the restaurants over here should be pretty...
4: empty.
0: Then the restaurants over here should be pretty empty. Let's go in and grab a sandwich. I'm hungry.
4: Oh, Clement, remember the little French restaurant we used to go to?
5: Pierre's.
4: Of course, Pierre's. What food, what wine.
0: Well, okay, let's go to Pierre's. What are we standing here talking about?
4: Clifton, let's go to Pierre's. Let's try to recapture those wonderful days.
5: I'm one step ahead of you, Tallulah. I asked Kitty to meet us after the show. I saw her for one mad moment on the ski slope at Biarritz. As I sped by, I yelled to her, "See you at Pierre's in New York."
4: Did you have fun over there, darling?
5: Oh, on the go all the time. You know how it is. The races at Ascot, roulette at Monte Carlo, swimming at Nice, skiing in the Alps, shooting in Scotland.
0: When did you eat?
4: Who was there, Clifton? All the old crowd?
5: Well, the old crowd's rather thinned out.
0: I can see why. Nobody eats.
4: Let's go to Pierre's, darling. Let's try to pick life up where we dropped it and went our separate ways. Do you think we can, Clifton?
5: Of course. We'll go back some few years in time. After all, what is time but a figment of man's imagination?
0: It is now 6:30, figment. What's time? Stop and let's go.
6: But before you go, folks, may I say a word? 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
5: All right, we're off for Pierre's. Coming, Tallulah?
4: Yes, darling. Do you remember where Pierre's was? 54th Street, wasn't it?
5: No, it was 45th.
4: Oh, no, darling. They moved to 45th and then they moved back to 54th.
5: Yes, but they moved back to 45th Street again.
0: Can't we go to a restaurant that's standing still? No, I'm not only hungry, I'm dizzy.
5: Is he coming with us?
4: Well, of course, Clifton. Of course Jimmy's coming along.
5: Very well, James, but please try to look tall.
4: Oh, wait a minute, Clifton. I must turn out the lights here.
6: Oh, just a moment, Miss Bankhead. 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
4: Thank you, Ed. 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
6: This is The Big Show, and Tallulah Bankhead and Clifton Webb, trying to recapture the memory of an earlier day, have gone to a little restaurant they used to frequent years ago, taking with them Jimmy Durante. Our party is now entering the little French restaurant. The proprietor greets them.
7: Bonsoir, madame, monsieur. A table for two.
0: Just a minute. How about me?
7: Oh, pardonnez-moi, monsieur. I did not see you.
0: How can you see me? I ain't eaten all day. I'm the finishing American.
5: Well, Pierre. Pierre, it's been a long time. My old friend Pierre.
4: Pierre, how do you do it? You haven't aged a day in all these years, has he, Clifton, darling?
5: Looks the same as ever.
7: Well, if Pierre looks the same as ever, it is a miracle because Pierre has been dead for 15 years.
5: Well, Tallulah, we stayed away too long, and what a pity. There are so many old memories I wanted to talk over with Pierre.
0: Well, tell them to me. If I don't get something to eat pretty soon, I can deliver the message in person.
7: Oh, You have a reservation, of course.
5: We have a reservation with the pass.
7: Would Monsieur care to wait until Mr. Pass arrives?
4: No, Pierre, you don't understand.
7: Charles, madame, you have a reservation?
4: You don't understand, Charles. We've come back after all these years to take another look at the old place we remembered so fondly.
5: The proprietor may have changed, but the place is the same. I already have that old nostalgic feeling.
4: Remember, darling, the expression we used to use? We used to say, Pierre is the Katz.
7: Oh, of course. A table for Mr. and Mrs. Pierre Katz. Well, would you care to check your wraps at the coat room? The young lady will take care of them.
5: Fifi, darling. Look to Lou, it's Fifi. Still checking coats.
4: Oh, Fifi, darling, don't you remember us? Of course, we've changed, but then so have you. You used to be tall and dark and had coal black hair. Now you're short and blonde.
8: My name is Mindy.
4: Darling, how quaint. You've even changed your name. Well, you don't mind if we go on calling you Fifi. You see, we're trying to get back something we lost here years ago.
8: If you lost it in this cloakroom, you'll have to have a check to get it back.
5: Well, if it were only that simple to get back what we're looking for.
0: All I'm looking for is something to eat.
7: Follow me. I have a nice table with candles.
0: Okay, I'll eat that.
7: Here we are. May I recommend a drink to start, perhaps?
4: Oh, good. I'll have...
5: Now, just a moment, Tallulah.
4: Yes, darling?
5: Let me see if I can remember. For you, a very dry martini with a little onion.
4: Oh, Clifton, you remembered. And for you, darling, a martini with an olive, right?
5: You remembered, too.
0: Hey, gendarme, make me a double.
7: Double martini?
0: Double olives and double onions. I remembered I'm hungry.
5: Oh, just a moment, Pierre.
7: Charles.
5: Tallulah, what are we doing ordering martinis? Don't you remember? It was always champagne to start.
4: Oh, Clifton, you're so right, darling. Of course, champagne, Pierre.
7: Charles, and the champagne is here.
5: Yes, a quart of champagne. And Tallulah, your slipper, please.
4: No, Clifton, now, darling, you're not going to drink it out of my slipper.
5: I always did. It was a ritual. I insist on it. Give me your slipper.
4: Clifton, no, darling.
5: There. Now I have your slipper. And now a quart of champagne, and I'll drink from your... I better make that 2 quarts.
4: No, darling, I just want
5: I insist. Ah, here we are. I drink to you, my dear, and to good days when life... Oh, look at me. Champagne all over my clothes.
4: Well, I tried to tell you, Clifton, slippers are open-toed these days.
5: James, will you please stop licking my suit?
0: One of my favorite dishes, herringbone with wine sauce. When do we eat?
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0: Who do you have to know? Who do you have to know around here to get something to eat? Hey, Pierre.
7: Charles, monsieur.
0: How about some frog's legs?
4: Oh, what a divine piano.
0: Okay, I'll take piano legs.
4: Who is that young man at the piano? Would you ask him to come over here, please?
7: Oh, of course. Joe, would you come over? His name is Joe Bushkin.
4: Oh, Mr. Bushkin, I've been listening to your wonderful piano. It's just divine, darling.
9: Thank you, Miss Bankhead, and I'm glad you dropped in tonight. Because I've written a song dedicated to you.
4: To me? Oh, dear boy, but you shouldn't have.
9: I call it Portrait of Tallulah.
4: Isn't he sweet? But you shouldn't have.
9: Well, I think it really captures the real Tallulah.
4: Isn't he a dear? But you really shouldn't have.
9: Well, maybe you're right. I shouldn't have. I could change it to Portrait of Betty.
4: Isn't he sweet? Anyway, play it for us, won't you, Joe, darling?
10: How do you like that? Now we're going to have dinner music without the dinner.

0: Joe, darling, thank you very much for that portrait of Tallulah. Clifton, isn't it wonderful that someone should write a composition for poor little old me?
1: Come now, Tallulah, you're not poor and you're not little.
0: Isn't he sweet? You're just jealous, darling, because no one ever wrote a portrait of Clifton.
1: As a matter of fact, Toscanini and I are working on just such a composition. He's writing the lyric, of course.
2: Well, this has gone far enough. Hey, Pierre.
3: The name is Charles.
2: How about something to eat?
3: Oh, of course. What would you like to start with?
2: Food.
1: I'll do the ordering. Tallulah, remember the wonderful delicacies they used to serve here? What would you like? Snails? Mussels?
3: May I recommend our specialty, monsieur?
1: Of course, Pierre.
3: Charles.
2: What's the difference? Pierre, Charles. Bring on the food.
3: I am trying to recommend something, monsieur, if you would give me but a moment.
1: All right, Charles, go ahead.
3: My name is Pierre.
0: I thought you said Pierre was dead.
3: I'm sorry, my name is Charles, but sometimes I wish I could change places with Pierre.
1: What was it you were going to recommend?
3: Well, we had the most delicious gefilte fish.
2: That's for me, whatever it is.
1: Oh, wait a moment, just a moment. I thought of something. Tallulah.
0: Yes, darling?
1: I do remember the steaks we used to get here.
0: Oh, yes, those tender, thick, luscious steaks.
1: Oh, you do remember, don't you?
0: Yes,
1: that's what we'll have, Charles. But the good steaks, the dollar and a quarter steaks, not the 75-cent ones.
3: Ah, monsieur, the dollar and a quarter steaks are now with Pierre.
2: Lucky Pierre. He may be dead, but at least he's eaten.
3: Dollar and a quarter steaks, which you remember so well, are now $6.50. You see, the restaurant business is not what it used to be.
1: All of a sudden, nothing seems to be like it used to be. We came here with a feeling of nostalgia.
2: My stomach is feeling nostalgia. It's trying to remember the last time it had something to eat. But if you want nostalgia, I can give it to you. Right out of the old Club Durant, back in the 30s. When people used to eat once in a while. And everybody was singing right with me. I didn't kiddie. I didn't kiddie. I didn't kiddie. Oh, what a two.

0: Package are cigarettes, gardenias, theater tickets, bonbons, a prize in every package. Just hold the ring up to the light. Candy apples, have yourself paged in the main dining room.
1: Oh, Clifton, I think I will have some cigarettes, darling.
2: Young lady, some cigarettes, please.
0: Yes, sir. What brand?
1: I'll have the same as that fellow is having at the table over there.
0: Oh, you mean Bing Crosby.
3: Bing, did you see that postcard we got from Bob Hope, the one from Alaska?
4: Say, you know, I don't think Fat Boy ought to spend too much time up there in the Eskimo country. You know how crazy they are about blubber. Say, what was the postcard? Give me the vine on there.
3: Didn't you notice the postmark?
4: No.
3: It postmarked the Valley of 10,000 Smokes.
4: Could this Alaska Valley have anything to do with the fact that over 10,000 smokers make the Chesterfield mildness test every day?
3: Well, I don't see how, Bing. You see, the 10,000 smokes up there from Alaskan volcanoes.
4: Well, I'm sure Bob fixed it so all those craters are now smoking those good, milder Chesterfield.
3: Friends, you can prove it to yourself that Chesterfield is the milder cigarette. Just open them, smell them, and smoke them.
5: Chesterfield, Chesterfield, always wins first place. That milder, mild tobacco never leaves an aftertaste.
6: So open a pack, give them a smell.
5: Then you'll smoke them.
7: This Christmas, give Chesterfield Christmas cartons with Bing Crosby as Papa Santa Claus.

0: Clifton, I've forgotten, darling. You were such a wonderful dancer. Let's dance now, shall we, darling?
1: Yes. We always used to dance here, didn't we, Tolu? Maybe this will bring back some of the wonderful memories.
0: Just like old times, dancing, Hugh. I fit right here. One arm around my shoulder, one arm around my waist, the other arm around... Jimmy, what are you doing between Clifton and me?
2: I'm dancing. I ain't eating, so I'm dancing. Which one of you two is going to dance with me? Or, I'm no snob, let's make it a threesome.
0: Jimmy, will you please go back to the table and get yourself something to eat, darling? Clifton and I are trying to recapture a mood.
1: Tallulah, I'm afraid we'll never be able to recapture it.
0: Oh, we must, darling. We must.
1: Tallulah, you're crying. Please, I can't stand here.
0: Well, you're standing on my foot.
1: I'm sorry. You see, we don't even dance well together anymore.
0: Oh, keep dancing, darling. We're doing fine.
1: Tallulah, you remember in the old days the way you used to sing along with the orchestra while we danced? Why don't you sing again now?
0: Oh, Clifton, darling, it's sweet of you to ask me, but I couldn't, really. I couldn't.
1: Please, Tallulah, for me.
0: Well?
1: For old time's sake, Tallulah.
0: For old time's sake, darling.
1: Thank you, darling.

0: darling, it's been a lovely, lovely evening, Clifton, but I'm afraid we just can't rekindle old memories.
1: You're right, Tallulah. Well, good night, Pierre. I mean, Charles.
2: Oh, that's quite all right, monsieur. What's the difference if you call me Pierre or Charles or even my real name, Maya? What difference what you name your past? There will always be a past. And 20 years from now, you will be as nostalgic about this evening as you are now about the evenings you spent with Pierre or Sam, which was his real name.
1: Very well put, Sam.
2: No, please, it's Maya.
0: That's an idea, darling. We'll make a date to meet right here 20 years from now.
1: Very well, but please phone me the day before and remind me.
0: How about you, Jimmy, darling? Will you meet us here, too?
3: I won't have to meet you. I'll be here still waiting for something to eat.
1: Well, Tallulah, until then, good night.
0: Darling, a good night kiss?
1: Oh, I hate these sad partings. But if you must kiss me, on the brow, please.
4: Ma, she missed the brow by 5 inches.

Well, darlings, we've come to the end of another big show. Next week, we come to you from Hollywood. And what a cast. Louis Armstrong, Bob Hope, Dean Martin and Jerry Lewis, Frankie Lane, and as always, Meredith Wilson and the Big Show Orchestra and Chorus. 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I'm particularly pleased to welcome the Actors Company to the Big Show, inasmuch as we appreciate stars who take an active interest in the living theater. I'm looking forward to a pleasant and rewarding association. Next week, for its premiere on the Big Show, the Actors Company will present Rosalind Russell and Dorothy McGuire in The Women. And now, the rest of the company joins me in hoping that until then, may the good Lord bless and keep you, whether near or far away.

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1: The Adventures of Ozzie and Harriet, presenting America's favorite young couple, Ozzie Nelson and Harriet Hilliard. 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
2: Telephone!
3: I'll get it.
4: No. Stay where you are, dear. After all, there are three able-bodied men around the house. David, will you answer the phone, please?
2: Okay, I'll get it.
5: Well, hurry up, dear. Let me answer the phone, David. You answered it last time.
2: I did not. It's my turn.
5: It isn't either.
3: Well, I wish somebody would answer it.
4: Come on, boys. If one of you doesn't answer pretty quick, I will. See what I mean? Now you've both lost out.
5: Hello?
4: Let that be a lesson to you, boys.
5: That's very flattering, Louise.
4: Why don't you guys go outside now? It's a beautiful day.
2: Okay, Pop. Come on, Ricky.
5: Hey, David, wait for me.
3: All right, Louise, I'll see you later. Bye.
4: Who was it, dear?
3: Louise Hopkins, the president of the PTA. She asked me to head the Ways and Means Committee to raise money for the association. You don't mind, do you, dear?
4: Oh, no, of course not.
3: It's for a good cause. They're starting a fund for hot lunches for the children at school.
4: Oh, that's a good idea. What are the plans?
3: We're having a meeting this afternoon to decide.
4: Mm-hmm.
3: I told Louise I'd be there. I remembered that this is the day you go bowling with Mr. Thornberry.
4: Well, I have a date with
3: In fact, some of the girls on the committee think a bowling tournament would be a good way to raise the money.
4: A bowling tournament?
3: Mm-hmm.
4: Of course, it's merely my personal opinion, but I don't think much of that idea.
3: Well, don't tell me you've gone sour on bowling. Your favorite sport?
4: Favorite sport? I don't recall having made that statement, dear. In fact, I think it's a pretty silly game. Roll a ball down an alley and knock over some pieces of wood.
3: But you've always seemed so enthusiastic about it.
4: What do you mean always, dear? I just started 3 weeks ago.
3: What was your score when you bowled last night?
4: That has nothing to do with it. I just happened to feel that bowling is a childish pastime. I've lost interest in it.
3: What was your score last night?
4: There's no connection, Harry. I'd feel this way about bowling even if I'd bowled 300 last night.
3: What did you bowl?
4: 86. I tell you, that has nothing to do with it. I'm just tired of bowling. It's as simple as that. Show you how silly the game is. The better you bowl, the less exercise you get. If you knock all the pins down and make a strike, you don't get to bowl the second ball.
3: Well, we don't have to make it a bowling tournament. I can hold out for a bazaar.
4: Sure, a bazaar or a dance or anything. So much of bowling is pure luck. Either the pins fall down or they don't.
3: I see.
4: In fact, I wouldn't be a bit surprised if a lot of the big bowling matches were fixed. Pin boy pushes a button and the pins fall down. Want a good score, you have to bribe the pin boy.
3: Okay, dear, I'll try and talk him into a bazaar.
4: Anything as long as it isn't bowling.
3: Will you pick me up at the school after you and Mr. Thornberry finish your game this afternoon?
4: There isn't going to be any game. If Thorny wants to bowl, he can bowl. I'll get down to the post office and feed the pigeons.

0: What time's the movie start, Thorny?
1: Oh, not for a half hour yet. We got plenty of time.
2: You want to stroll up past the bowling alley just to see what's going on?
0: Well, I'll walk past the place. If you're figuring on coaxing me in, you're wasting your time.
1: Oh, I know how you feel, Art.
0: What do you mean?
1: I saw your bowl last night. It was pretty horrible.
0: I was a little off my usual form. That has nothing to do with my opinion of bowling. I just come to the conclusion it's a silly game, and I have more important things to do. Well, I'm not going to let a stupid game make my whole life miserable.
1: I don't blame you, Art. I don't think I've ever seen a full-grown man bowl as cheesy a game as you did last night. You rolled a 52, wasn't it?
0: Don't make it worse than it was. It was 86, and I had every break against me, and you know it.
1: Yeah. Frankly, as your friend and neighbor, I'm glad you're giving up me. With an approach like yours, you never could become a good bowler.
0: I don't think that's very fair, Thorny. You know very well I had a hole in my shoe last night for one time.
1: Yeah. Personally, I don't think the game is worth the aggravation. Especially with that approach of yours.
0: Speaking of approaches, do you remember the hop, skip, and jump event that we used to do at Boy Scout camp?
1: Yeah.
0: You know, that might be a wonderful approach for bowling. Think of the speed you could get up.
1: Hop, skip, and jump?
0: Well, not exactly. What I had in mind was more of a run, you see. That's to get up the speed, then a little skip to get you in balance, and then the ball swings back like a pendulum and to follow through.
1: Think it's legal?
0: Let's see, why not?
1: Well, if you ever decide to take up the game again, it might be a good thing to try.
0: That's what I was thinking.

0: quite a few bowlers here this afternoon.
1: Yeah.
0: I see two alleys vacant down at the end, numbers 11 and 12.
1: Let's take 12 to get a longer run.
2: Come to order. Oh, yeah. We have with us this afternoon the new chairman of the Ways and Means Committee, Mrs. Nelson.
3: Oh, I
2: believe Mrs. Nelson has something to say for her committee.
3: Madam President, I rise to point of order. We haven't read the minutes of the last meeting.
2: Well, where are the minutes of the last meeting?
3: Oh, I'm sorry. I didn't bring the minutes with me.
4: Oh, you know what happened, girl. She made out a grocery list on the back and gave it to her husband.
2: Ladies, Mrs. Nelson has the floor.
3: Thank you, Mrs. Stone. I have a suggestion to make on behalf of the committee to raise money for the lunch fund. Several of our members are in favor of giving a bazaar such as we gave last year.
5: Well, I'm not baking any cakes for a bazaar.
6: Then I vote for the bazaar.
4: Oh. Well, it's okay if all the members can bake cakes that are fit to eat. You know, we had quite a few complaints after our last cake sale.
5: Mary Jane, if you're referring to my upside-down pineapple cake, why don't you say so?
4: I'm not mentioning any names. It's the cake fits well.
5: Well, oh,
4: look a lot better than some of the hats I see around here.
5: Girl, please.
3: Anne Stone had an interesting suggestion. A bowling tournament.
5: Oh, how could we raise money with a bowling tournament?
3: Oh, we charge an entry fee. Most of our husbands would be crazy about the idea. What do you think, Mary Jane?
4: Well, first, I'd like to hear what Kathy said.
5: Well, I think it'd be a good idea.
4: I don't think it'd work at all.
5: Well, some people are afraid to try something new.
4: And some people jump at the first harebrained scheme that comes along.
5: Oh, well, hi.
2: Does anybody have a husband who runs a bowling alley?
5: Just a minute, ladies. What do you think, Verna?
7: Oh, let's have a bazaar. I look dreadful in slack.
5: Oh,
7: order, order, please.
3: Let's take a vote. All those in favor of a bazaar signify by saying aye.
8: Aye.
3: All those in favor of a bowling tournament signify by saying aye.
8: Aye.
7: Some of you ladies voted twice.
3: I have an idea, girls. All those in favor of letting me decide the question, say aye.
8: Aye.
3: Aye. Opposed?
8: Aye.
3: On what grounds do you object, Janice?
5: I don't know. What were we voting on?
9: $168, Thorny. The hop, skip, and jump did it.
0: Some game, huh?
9: Best game I ever rolled. You see, Thorny, it was my approach. I knew it. You know, that's the great thing about bowling. It's all technique. How about the first time anybody ever saw a hop, skip, and jump on a bowling alley was just now?
0: Yeah, the first time you tried it, you about scared the pin boy to death.
9: Well, it is a little spectacular, but what results, Thorny?
0: I must admit you bowled better today.
9: Made all the difference in the world. Just the hop and the skip.
0: Watch it, Hop!
9: Oh! I beg your pardon, madam. From now on, Thorny, I'll improve steadily. You just watch. Such a drive and a follow through. Just a hop, a skip, and a...
0: Better take it easy, Oz, before you knock somebody down.
9: You know, you ought to try it next time you bowl, Thorny.
0: I'll wait till I get my pilot's license.
9: 168. Boy, aren't you like to get into a tournament right now.
0: Well, according to my wife, the girls at the PTA are going to hold a bowling tournament this year instead of the annual bazaar.
9: Oh, you mean they were going to. Harry's chairman of the committee, and I, like a big dope, talked you into running another bazaar.
0: Oh, Oz, you did?
9: Yeah.
0: Don't you remember last year, running all over town for lumber, for boots, going from house to house begging for old clothes? Why, on a rainy day, I can still feel where some woman slammed the door on my foot.
9: Maybe Harry can switch it back in some way.
0: Well, it's certainly worth a try.
9: Yeah. Well, it certainly would be swell to get into a bowling tournament now. Yes, sir? Just a hop, a skip, and a...
0: Oh,
9: I beg your pardon, madam.
0: Ah! Shut up!
9: Harriet!
10: I'm in the kitchen, dear.
9: Oh, thank goodness you're home.
10: Why, is anything wrong?
9: Harriet, is there any way of getting your committee to change its decision?
10: Well, why, dear? It came out just the way you wanted.
9: Well, you see, that's just it. When I
10: don't you want a bowling tournament?
9: No, dear, I want a bowling tournament. A bowling tournament? You're having a bowling tournament? When did you decide?
3: Well, the girls left it up to me, so I decided right now. I took a look at your face and decided you and bowling had just been made up. What was your score today?
9: You won't believe this, Harriet.
3: I'll try not to show it. Go ahead.
9: 168.
3: Is that with or without bribing the tin boy?
9: No, that's on the level. 168. And you know the secret? I have a new approach. The hop, skip, and jump. You see me in the tournament. Look, I'll show you the technique. I have to start down the hall here.
8: Hi, Mom.
11: Hello, boys.
3: Yeah, you better stand back. Your father's about to demonstrate a new bowling maneuver.
9: All right, now watch, everybody. There goes the ball.

0: yourself playing alongside Ozzie Nelson. Play safe. 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
1: Well, you see, Ozzie's discovered a new flying approach called the hop, skip, and jump. It's pretty dangerous, but Ozzie has so much faith in it, he's just about sure he's going to win the bowling tournament being held by the Rogers Road PTA. He's out in the backyard right now practicing his newfound technique, rolling an imaginary ball down an imaginary alley and making imaginary strikes.
2: With a hop, and a skip, and a strike.
3: Joe,
2: help. Hmm? Oh, hello, Emmy Lou.
3: Everybody in our house has been trying to guess what you're doing.
2: Oh, really?
3: Uh-huh. Mother was the only one who had the slightest idea.
2: Oh, your mother?
3: Mr. Nelson, what does demented mean?
2: Well, that's just a word, Emmy Lou, and I might add, I don't think your mother's a very good guesser. I'm sure she isn't.
3: Well, what were you doing, Mr. Nelson?
2: I was practicing, Emmy Lou. What you saw was my new approach.
3: Approach?
2: Mm-hmm. I'm practicing bowling for

0: technique I invented myself.
1: Daddy loves to bowl, but he isn't as clever at it as you are, Mr. Nelson. He never gets off the ground.
0: Well, but there are the conservatives who cling to the old-fashioned method.
1: Well, what kind of a bowling ball do you use?
0: Well, any kind they happen to have.
1: You don't have your own bowling ball?
0: No, I just pick out a ball at the
1: You'll
0: alley.
1: Take any old ball, Mr. Nelson.
0: Unsanitary, huh?
1: No, it's not that. Every good bowler has his own bowling ball. Would Byron Nelson play in a tournament without his golf club? Would Hank Greenberg go up to the plate without his baseball bat? Would Esther Williams...
0: Yes, I see what you mean.
1: Well, still think of a hockey player.
0: Just a second, I'm still thinking of Esther Williams.
1: Your best without the proper equipment.
0: Well, thanks for the advice, Emily Lou, but I think the only equipment I need is maybe a new pair of bowling shoes and the old hot skip and jump.
1: Well, good luck in the tournament, Mr. Nelson, and happy landing.
0: Thanks, Emily
2: Lou. Be careful now, dear. You know what happens when you get in a place like this.
0: Well, what do you mean?
2: Well, all you need is a pair of bowling shoes. Don't buy out the whole sporting goods store.
0: Harriet, please.
2: Okay, dear.
0: Hey, I got some nice stuff here. Look at all these bowling balls.
2: Oh, Ozzie, you don't need a bowling ball.
0: I know. I'm just looking at them. Gosh, they've got them in all different sizes and colors. Man, this one looks pretty good. Yeah, feels good, too. Wonder how this would work with the old hop, skip, and jump. Hop, skip. Not at all.
3: Looking for something?
0: Yes, I wanted some sporting equipment.
3: A jumping rope or a pogo stick, perhaps?
0: No, I bowl. I was looking at some of this bowling equipment. Say, those bowling shoes in the window, for instance. They're pretty good shoes, are they?
3: Yes, that's pretty good shoes.
0: Quality rubber in the soles, I suppose. The kind that cling to the floor and keep you from slipping.
3: Yes, I imagine.
0: I wear size 9.5.
3: We have them in 9.5. Shall I wrap them up?
0: Yes, I'll. Say, these are pretty good looking shirts over here. I see they have the swing back.
3: Yes, they're for golf.
0: Uh-huh. They should be good for bowling.
3: I guess you could use them for bowling.
0: The right kind of a shirt means a lot in bowling, wouldn't you say?
3: Well, you probably play better when you're comfortable.
0: Might as well be safe. I'll take one of these. Say, how about these socks here?
3: Which ones?
0: Oh, those?
3: Yeah, those are tennis socks.
0: Look like bowling socks to me. You're sure these aren't bowling socks?
3: Well, I guess you could use them for bowling if you wanted to. Will that be all?
0: I don't know. Just looking at these slacks over here. They look as if they'd give a person good free leg action.
3: Yes, they're quite roomy.
0: Save a person's good clothes and...
3: Oh, they do that, yes.
0: You certainly do make these things sound attractive. I'll take a pair of these. Hey, here's a nice gadget right here.
3: That's a portable seat they use for the races.
0: Say, that'd be a good thing to have at a bowling alley when you're waiting your turn if all the seats are taken.
3: Well...
0: I'll take one.
3: Yes, sir.
0: What's this over here?
3: That's a tennis visor.
0: Say, you know, if the lights were too bright at the bowling alley, this would really shade my eyes, wouldn't it?
3: I imagine it would.
0: I'll take one.
3: Good. Maybe you can use a pair of these.
0: Well, they look like snowshoes.
3: Yes, they do, don't they?
0: What are they?
3: Snowshoes.
0: What would I need these for?
3: Well, while you're bowling, if there's a hole in the roof and it's snowing outside... You won't get caught in a snowdrift on the way from your seat to the starting line.
0: Now, just a minute. There's a limit to the things I can use, you know.
3: I know. I just wanted to find out where it was.
0: That's pretty good. You know, I'm just thinking, every good bowler has his own individual bowl, doesn't he? That's a really good investment, isn't it?
2: Oh, here we go.
3: Well, frankly, sir, they're nice to have, but you can get along without one.
0: Oh, I don't know about that. If you're going to bowl at all, you ought to do it right.
3: Well, maybe so, but after
0: all... After all, it isn't very sanitary using a ball everybody else uses now, is it?
3: Well, that's true.
0: You don't play golf with another man's clubs, do you? A bowler ought to have his own bowling ball.
3: You're right. I'll take one.
4: Yes, it's a good idea.
0: Hey, this is a mighty fine-looking ball here. It holds just at my grip, too. This is a new type of ball, isn't it?
4: Yes, we don't know much about it yet. Made of

0: South American hardwood. They call it the atom ball.
1: I'll take one.
0: Thank you. Oh, by the way, here's something might interest you. This little booklet here, Standard Rules of Bowling. It's just 10 cents.
1: No, thanks. Definitely not.
0: Oh, but really,
1: the answer is no.
0: Okay. I'll get you your change.
1: How do you like that, Harriet? A book of bowling rules. You have to watch these clerks. They'll try to sell you everything in the store. Well, that's sure a beautiful ball, isn't it, Harriet? I can just see it whirling down the alley, scattering those pins.
2: Dear, if you don't stop polishing it, you'll wear it down to a billiard ball.
1: Hey, wait a minute, what's this?
2: What's the matter?
1: Well, the wood in the finger holes is damp.
2: Green wood, maybe. Maybe it's full of water.
1: Harriet, do you think a ball like this ought to be damp?
2: You know, just offhand, dear, I'd hazard a guess and say no.
1: You suppose it was properly cured? Harriet, this could be serious. The tournament starts at 3 o'clock, you know.
2: As a matter of fact, I should be over there right now.
1: Wait a minute, I have an idea. How do they dry wood? With heat. Harriet, turn the oven on low.
2: Oh, dear, are you...
1: It's the only way to dry it out. Slow, even heat.
2: It's your bowling ball. What are you doing, Pop?
1: Oh, hello, David. Oh, I'm glad you came. Listen to this carefully. It's very important. I have to go over and help your mother with the arrangements. So at 3 o'clock, ask Emmy Lou to shut off the oven, and you bring my bowling ball over to the alleys, okay?
3: You mean you're going to put that bowling ball in the oven?
1: Yes, it needs to be baked out of it. Step aside. That's in. See, they evidently didn't season this ball properly, so I'm just warming it up just enough so it gets its shape perfectly.
3: Oh, gee, Pop, you sure know everything.
1: Well, not quite everything.
3: No, but you sure know stuff that nobody else knows.
1: I hear the old hop, skip, and jump sure is an improvement.
2: Yes, it is, dear, but don't tire yourself out before the tournament starts.
4: Just a moment, Mr. Nelson. My husband and I have been watching you hop, skip, and jump, and we don't think it's legal.
1: Why isn't it legal?
2: Well, if there's any doubt about it, ask Mrs. Brooks. She's chairman of the rules committee.
4: Well, Mrs. Brooks.
5: Yes?
4: Is a hop, skip, and jump legal in bowling?
5: How should I know? I never bowled in my life.
1: Well, I don't see any reason why it shouldn't be.
5: I voted for a bazaar.
1: I know, but...
4: Well, I don't think it should be allowed.
5: Oh, stop picking on
1: me.
5: You're not picking on me. I wanted a bazaar. I was going to bake a delicious cake, too. But no, you got to insist on a bowling tournament.
1: Okay, I'll bowl without my hop, skip, and jump.
6: Attention, everybody. We have so many entries, we've just decided to start the tournament right away.
1: Well, how do they expect me to bowl? My bowling ball won't be here till 3 o'clock, and I can't use my hop, skip, and jump.
2: Oh, Ozzie, dear, please don't make a scene about it.
1: But, Harry, that's not fair.
2: I know, dear, but please
1: I refuse to bowl.
2: Oh, Ozzie, please don't disrupt the tournament. Remember your college code, dear, sporting to the end.
1: Okay, I'll do it for you, Harry, but I won't consider this a regular tournament. I'll just bowl an exhibition.
2: That's right, dear. You go out there and make an exhibition of yourself.
7: Hey, Oz! Oz, what's this I hear about you?
1: I got a chance to win, Thorny. Not in the individual play, but in the family match.
7: Oh, great work. What's the score?
1: Well, if Pedrick misses his last pin, he and his wife will only have a 9-point lead on us if she doesn't change the rules.
7: Well, let's hope he misses.
1: Gee, if I only had my atom ball here, I'd have been way out in front in the husband's match. If I could have used my hop, skip, and jump.
7: Oh, look, look. There goes Pedrick's last ball.
1: Oh.
7: Give me, Oz! He missed!
2: Okay, dear, it's up to you. I know you can do it. Well, go ahead, dear. Everyone's watching.
7: All you need is a strike or a spare, Oz.
1: Okay. There goes.
7: He's really got great form, Harriet. Look how he lifts that ball out of the rack. Very professional. Notice how he uses the rosin rag. Great form.
2: Now watch him bowl.
7: Oh, good heavens. He's back to that rumba again. Here, here. Hey!
1: Oh! Did I open my eyes now?
7: What a tough break, Oz. You only got 8 pins.
1: Well, then I still have a chance. I could get to my... Oh, no.
7: Yeah. A 7-10 split.
2: What's that?
1: You see the end pins in the back row across the alley from each other.
7: The shot is practically impossible to make.
1: Oh, David!
5: Careful! Here's your special ball.
1: Well, you're just in time, David. What took you so long?
5: Well, you see, when we took the ball out of the oven, it was too hot. So we had to put it in the refrigerator.
1: Oh, for Pete's sake.
2: Hey, I've never put bowling balls in the refrigerator.
1: Well, give me the ball anyway. Oh, it's cold.
4: Mr. Nelson, will you please stop breathing on the ball and bowl? We'll be waiting for you.
1: Okay. Harriet, I still have a chance if I can hit that left pin on the right side and knock it all the way over to the right pin.
7: Good luck, old man.
1: Well, here goes. Hey, it's splitting. My atom ball is split. It's both pins. We win. Both pins.
8: One table beats half of the ball. That's a lot.
1: I'll make a deal with you. I'll roll the whole frame over again, but you've got to let me use my hop, skip, and jump approach.
4: Well, very well, Mr. Nelson. Under the circumstances, I'll agree to that.
1: It's a deal. Where's that ball I've been using all evening, Harriet?
4: Is this the one?
1: No.
4: This one?
1: I don't think so.
4: Well, what's the difference? They're all practically alike.
1: Okay. As long as I can use my approach. Let me have it.
4: Hey, wait. Isn't that thumb hole a little tight?
1: No, no. This will be all right.
6: Quiet, everybody. Mr. Nelson is being given another chance.
7: All right, folks. Stand back. Give him room.
4: Good luck, dear.
7: Here goes.

0: anything serious, Doctor?
1: Oh, he'll recover in a day or two. Just keep him quiet.
2: Oh. What happened? Where am I?
1: Now, lie still. You're home.
0: Don't try to move, dear.
2: Well, Harriet, the tournament.
0: We won, dear. Oh. There was some argument at first, but the rules committee decided you should get the loving cup.
2: Oh, it's pretty, isn't it?
0: They thought at first you made the strike with your head, but there was no bump on it, so the ball must have hit first.
2: Oh, that's good.
0: And in view of everything else, they decided you ought to have some sort of victory.
2: Oh, Harriet, something's wrong with my arm. I can't lift it.
0: Oh, don't worry about that, dear. As soon as the swelling goes down, they'll take the bowling ball off of it.
3: 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This is the United States Armed Forces Radio Service, the voice of information and education.

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0: You know, they say you can't judge a book by its cover. Well, me, Jane Stacy, I've got to blast that theory wide open because it is not true. Take my roommate, Irma Peterson. A whole library could fall on her head and I could still prove there was nothing under all those covers. What makes me so sure? Well, who else comes up with the kind of answers she does when you make a simple statement like the one I made the other day, for instance? Irma?
1: Yes, Jane?
0: You know, it says here that they found a tree with enough lumber in it to build a 7-room house.
1: But, Jane, in the wintertime when the leaves fall off, won't the roof leak?
0: Well, I must say my little roommate is making an all-out effort to improve herself since I threatened to walk out on her a couple of weeks ago.
1: Jane?
0: Yeah, sweetie?
1: Don't you think I'm doing much better than I used to?
0: You certainly are, honey, and I'm proud of you. Especially the way you prepared dinner last night. The whole meal was piping hot, including the ice cream. Irma, where did you get the idea of serving hot ice cream?
1: Well, the recipe said to cover the ice cream with hot fudge.
0: Yeah.
1: So I'll cover the ice cream with a fudge and put it in a frying pan to heat it up.
0: Well, sweetie, I'll give you an A for effort. You'll be all right. Just don't try to do anything you don't understand.
1: Well, Jane.
0: Come in.
2: Miss Irma Peterson?
1: I'm Miss Peterson. Who are you?
2: George Clark. I represent Mrs. Higgins. I'm here to collect $50 for the damages you did to her car.
1: Oh, I'm sorry. We have a vacuum cleaner. Come on.
0: Wait a minute. What have you been up to?
1: Oh, it's nothing. Good day, sir.
0: Give me that it's nothing routine. Nothing doesn't cost $50. What did you do?
2: You borrowed Mrs. Higgins' car and wrecked it.
0: Oh, and after all the lecturing I've given you, why did you borrow Mrs. Higgins' car when you don't know how to drive?
1: Well, you told me never to be wasteful.
0: Oh, what has that got to do with it?
1: Well, someone gave me a ticket to a drive-in movie, and I had to have a car to get in.
0: Now, never mind all that. Just tell me, who was at fault in the accident?
1: The other person. I put my hand out for a right turn.
0: Yeah?
1: When I turned left, he hit me.
0: Wait a minute. You signaled for a right turn and turned left.
1: Yes, and it wasn't easy. I had to slide across the seat and open the window so I could put my right hand out.
0: Irma, I don't understand all this. All you had to do was stay where you were and put your left hand out.
1: What, and drop my ice cream cone?
2: And tell her about those 15 people you frightened to death.
1: Well, you can't blame me. It's those stupid signs they have.
0: Stupid sign?
1: Yes, it's a safety zone, and when I drove into it to get out of the way of all the traffic, the cop bailed me out.
0: So you tangled with the law, too.
2: You're lucky he didn't give you a ticket.
1: Oh, he couldn't. I don't have a license. But he was going to take me to court.
0: What made him change his mind?
1: I don't know. I offered a drive-in there.
2: Look, I'm not interested in how it happened. All I want is my client's $50.
1: But I don't have $50.
2: Well, I'll give you 24 hours to get it. If you don't have it when I come back here, we start suit. Goodbye.
1: Gosh, Jane, I guess you'll just have to let me have the $50. But, Jane, you're my friend. You've got to help me out when I'm in trouble.
0: Listen to me, Irma. I am through helping you out of the ridiculous situations you managed to get yourself into. Now, you are strictly on your own.
1: That's a fine way to talk when I've been trying so hard to improve myself.
0: You call this improving?
1: Well, that would have been worse. I almost hit a big truck, but I stopped the car just in time.
0: Well, good for you. How did you manage to do that?
1: I ran out of gas. Please, Jane, you've got to lend me the money.
0: No, not a chance, Cookie. I don't want to seem unreasonable, but this is unforgivable. Driving a car when you don't know how. You could have killed someone. No, Irma, this is your own party.
1: But, Jane, when you're in trouble, I always help you.
0: When was I ever in trouble?
1: What time I said your dress on fire.
0: Yeah. Honey, I've made up my mind. It is all settled. I'm tired of being a mother to a girl my own age. Come in.
3: Hello, girls.
0: Hello, Mrs. O'Reilly.
3: Oh. Hey, what's the matter with you girls? You sound like you've been quarreling.
1: We have. I don't know what's the matter with Jane. Just because I made a little mistake, she's mad at me.
0: A little mistake. Mrs. O'Reilly, all she did was to borrow a car when she doesn't know how to drive, doesn't have a license, and doesn't have money to pay the damages.
3: Damages?
0: Yes, yes. I've been telling her that she had no business borrowing a car when she's not a responsible person.
1: Not responsible? I certainly am, and I have witnesses.
0: You have?
1: Yes, a policeman and a driver of the other car both said I was responsible. Now, Jane won't help me.
3: Help you?
1: Yes, I need $50. Will you lend it to me?
3: Well, if it's such an emergency, maybe I could...
0: Now, Mrs. O'Reilly, before that big heart of yours begins to melt, let me tell you something. Irma will never learn to take care of herself as long as she knows that we will come to her rescue.
1: Oh, Jane, how can you be so cruel?
3: Well, Irma, I see what Jane's driving at, and maybe she's right. You know, when I was a little girl, I used to be very cocky because I knew I could always run to my mother. But one day, something happened that changed all that.
1: Did it?
3: Yes, I was trying to steal some honey out of a beehive. And the bees got mad and started to chase me. So I quickly ran and hid under my mother's hoop skirt. But the bees followed me. And from that time on, I was on my own.
4: Only me, Professor Kropotkin. Hello, Jane and Irma. And Mrs. O'Reilly. My three little beauties. You, Janie, with hair that shines like silk.
0: Well, thank you, Professor.
4: And you, Irma. Oh, your hair is like a golden sunset.
1: Thank you.
4: And you, Mrs. O'Reilly.
1: Yes, Professor.
4: Ragmuff.
3: I might have known you'd run through to form your old reprobate.
1: Oh, now please, Miss O'Reilly, that's no way to talk to the man that's going to lend me $50.
4: $50? Thanks for the compliment. But tell me, what do you need $50 for?
1: Pay for the car I wrecked.
4: How did you ever do such a thing? Whose car was it?
1: Well, it belonged to Mrs. Higgins, and I don't want to ask her for the money because she's mad at me already.
4: Well, Irma, darling, I wish I could help you. Maybe if I hocked my face...
0: Wait a minute, Professor. You'll do no such thing. I'm trying to teach Irma to stand on her own two feet. And if you encourage her, all my work will be just for nothing.
1: A fine friend you are, Jane, turning everybody against me.
4: No, Irma, darling. What Jane is trying to do is for your own good. You know, a person's character is like a corset. If you want to take the easy way out, you can loosen it and relax. But if you have real power and keep it real tight, you'll always be in good shape.
3: The professor's right, Irma. Many's the time I've wanted to loosen a whalebone or two and relax.
4: By the looks of you, they must have loosened the whole whale.
3: Now, see here, you.
1: Now, find what a friend you are. All you do is think about yourself. I hate you. I don't want to know.
0: Bedroom will be the only ones in the apartment with a built-in swimming pool.
3: Oh, Janie, maybe we are being a little too hard on her. I have a few dollars saved
0: Look, Mrs. O'Reilly, I have the money, too. But I refuse to let her get away with these things. She's just got to learn that money doesn't grow on trees.
4: Speaking of trees, come on, Miss O'Reilly. I want you to come up to my room and see if you agree with the birds.
3: What do you mean, the birds?
4: Well, a little robin was just about to build a nest on my windowsill. But her husband took one look at my room, looked at Mrs. Robin, and said, "Come on, Mama, this is not the right place to raise a nice family."
5: If I had wings, I would fly away too. Goodbye, Jamie.
0: With the girl, and I'll do what I think is best.
5: Yeah, and break my poor chicken's heart. Well, I ain't gonna stand for it.
0: No!
5: No! Someday I'm gonna marry Chicken and take her away from all this. And when I do, don't want her to be such a nervous wreck she can't hold down a job.
0: All right, loudmouth. You wanna go to bat for her?
5: For my chicken, I'll do anything. Why, I'd go to the end of the earth for her. I'd climb the highest mountain. I give her my life's blood.
0: Okay, she needs $50.
5: That stupid thing.
1: Al!
6: Oh, hello, love.
1: I heard you. You call me stupid.
6: Oh, no, Chicken. You didn't hear well through the door. I said, since meeting you, I've been a victim of Cupid.
1: Don't kid me. You're not my friend, and Jane isn't my friend, and if I ever get married, it won't be to either one of you. Goodbye!
0: Where are you going?
1: My boss, Mr. Clyde, he'll lend me the $50.
0: You think so?
1: I know so. He's told me 1,000 times he'd like to see me get what's coming to me.

0: line. This is one time Irma's gone a little too far, and I'm not going to see her through. She's done stupid things in the past, but driving a borrowed car when she doesn't even know how to drive, well, that's a little too much. Some things she does are perfectly harmless. Like the time I sent her to the store for a can of sockeye salmon, and she came back with a fish and a hammer and told me to hit it. Well, anyway, now she's on her own. Let her go to Mr. Clyde's house. He's rich. He can afford aspirin.
1: Hello, Miss Peterson. This is a surprise. Come in.
2: Well, thank you, Mrs. Clyde. Is Mr. Clyde in?
1: He's around back in the garden.
2: Oh, every time I come here, I have to admire your house. Oh, is that a new sofa?
1: I know, my dear. That's a love seat.
2: Aren't you and Mr. Clyde a little too old, Nick?
1: I beg your pardon.
2: Oh, and that beautiful sterling punch bowl. Oh, it's exquisite.
1: Oh, thank you. It was a wedding gift to us. It was made in 1790.
2: Well, you and Mr. Clyde have certainly stuck together a long time. This room is priceless. What's that statue over there without the head?
1: That's Winged Victory.
2: Well, if that's Victory, I hate to see what the loser would look like.
1: Speaking of heads, Miss Peterson, mine is getting a little tired. Why don't you join Mr. Clyde in the garden? You can go through here.
2: Thank you. Oh, Mr. Clyde!
3: Yes? Oh, it's you. You better get back in the house and get an umbrella. There's a woodpecker flying around here.
2: Mr. Clyde, I simply must speak to you.
3: Well, all right. Come over here. I'm planting some petunias. I want to cultivate the bed.
2: Well, you can take your nap later. This is important.
3: I thought I was getting a day off. Let's go over here. You can talk to me while I work in the garden.
2: Gee, you have a pretty garden. Did you plant it all yourself?
3: Just about. With the exception of that old weeping willow. That was planted by my great-grandfather.
2: Oh, Mr. Clyde, stop trying to kid me. How could an old man lift such a heavy tree?
3: Look, will you just keep quiet while I plant? What did I do with the geranium slips?
2: What?
3: The little green things. There was a bunch of them right here.
2: Oh, I've been eating them. I thought it was celery.
3: Oh, no. Here, take these.
2: What are they?
3: They're Vicaro tablets.
2: Why should I take them?
3: They'll help you grow, you blooming idiot. Now, don't stop crying. What is the matter with you, anyway?
2: Oh, I borrowed a car. Now, if I don't pay for the damage, I'll have to go to jail.
3: Jail? Oh, Miss Peterson, that's too bad.
2: Then why are you smiling?
3: Oh, was I?
2: Mr. Clyde, it will only take $50. Will you lend it to me?
3: Me lend you $50?
2: Yes, you can take $5 a week out of my salary, and in 5 weeks it'll be all paid back.
3: And to think this is the girl who does my bookkeeping. Miss Peterson, I can't lend you any $50.
2: Why not, Mr. Clark?
3: Because you have no business driving a car.
2: But the accident wasn't my fault.
3: Oh, it wasn't. Well, I'm an attorney. I'll find out very quickly. Now, in which direction were you driving at the time of the accident?
2: Frontward.
3: I know you were going. Now, where did you get hit?
2: In the rear. Oh, not me, the car. I feel fine.
3: You were making a turn?
2: Yes.
3: Well, why didn't you see if the course was clear? Did you look in the mirror?
2: I didn't have to. I got dressed before I left the house.
3: No, I can't believe this. Was there a traffic signal on the corner?
2: Yes.
3: What color was it?
2: Red.
3: And you went through it?
2: No, I went around it. I hit the lamppost on the other corner.
3: Case dismissed.
2: Now, this is my question, Mr. Clyde. Can I have the person I hit put in jail?
3: Only if they rewrite the Constitution. I wouldn't lend you a nickel to get out of this. You're a menace to civilization.
2: Well, if that's the way you feel, you can keep your money. I'll go to a finance company and borrow it. But you have no gratitude.
3: What do you mean?
2: Treating me like this. After what I've just done for you, peeling all these potatoes.
3: Potatoes? Where? You moron, those are my prized valuables. Don't get out of here.

0: look at those people. They're all coming out of that door crying. Pardon me. Is there a funeral going on here?
1: No, miss. This is the Happiness Loan Company. Those people are crying with gratitude because we loaned them some money. Now, what can we do for you?
0: Well, I need $50. Do you think you can lend it to me?
1: I believe we can. Your name?
0: Anna Peterson. I live at 8224 West 73rd Street.
1: Fine. Have you any collateral?
0: I've never been a sick day in my life.
1: Oh, I got a live one here. All right, miss. Just sign this.
0: There you are.
1: And here's your $50.
0: Gee, this is easier than working for your money.
1: You should live so long. Goodbye.

0: Jane. Mrs. O'Reilly just told me about the terrible news.
1: What shall I do,
0: Professor? Now, control yourself. You know I'm, too bad her last name isn't Hoover. We could rent her out for a vacuum.
1: And this paper she signed. And the way that man leered at me when he came to appraise our furniture.
2: Now, take it easy, Jane.
1: No.
2: I had my lesson with those finance companies. I borrowed some money one time for plastic surgery.
0: Did you have it done?
2: Certainly I had it done.
0: There must be somebody you can sue.
2: He scared you.
1: Oh, how could she do it? How could she do it? Hello, everyone. Oh, there you are.
3: Yes, Jane. You don't look happy. What's wrong?
1: I don't look happy? James, I feel so joyful. I wouldn't be surprised if I had a stroke. Look at this paper you signed.
3: Isn't it good?
1: Good. It's wonderful. They'll be able to retire in a year. Irma Peterson, have you read this?
3: No. Is it interesting?
1: It's fabulous. I want to ask you one thing. There are so many honest loan companies. Why did you have to pick this swindle outfit?
3: Well, I needed the money because of the accident.
1: Well, I've got news for you, honey. Before you repay this, you'll have to work until you're 90.
3: 90?
1: Yes. Not only that, but they get half the furniture, half your earthly possessions, and I haven't read the small print carefully. But unless I'm mistaken, if you and Al get married and have twins, they get one of the kids.
3: It will probably be the one I like best.
1: Come in.
4: Kitty, you're crying.
1: She has reason to. Look at this.
4: Let me see.
5: Oh. This document is so crooked, even I can't understand. Well, in a situation like this, there is only one man to contact.
3: Who else?
5: Who else but...
6: Hello, Joe.
5: Got a problem. Look, Joe, Irma borrowed $50 from a crooked loan company. What is my move? Yeah, but Joe, I'd like your boys to wreck the joint. Why? Because this outfit must be run by the most beast, the crooked, the crummiest person that ever lived. The name? Happiness Loan Company. What, Joe? Well, Joe, I'm sorry. I didn't know it was your mother's business. Joe, wait a minute.

0: from the Happiness Loan Company. And rather than take any more chances, I loaned her the $50. And to make sure she doesn't get in any more trouble, Irma is taking driving lessons. Sweetie?
1: Yes, Jane?
0: How'd your driving lesson go today?
1: Oh, wonderful. I answered all the teacher's questions correctly. I learned all the safety laws, and I learned all the words on the eye chart right.
0: Well, that's fine. When do you take your next lesson?
1: I don't know. I wrecked the teacher's car.
0: Oh, you know, there's going to be another wreck. A nervous wreck. It'll be the girl that lives with my friend, Irma.

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1: The Anderson Family. Yes, ladies and gentlemen, meet the Anderson Family. There's Papa Oliver Anderson, who doesn't believe in the adage, "Be sure you're right, then go ahead." He just goes ahead anyhow. Then Mary Anderson, his lovely wife, who thinks everything happens for the best. And she's the best. And let's not forget Junior, 12 years old and the spark plug of the Andersons' daily life. They're a happy family, although Oliver is somewhat confused with life. He takes a beating from the boss all day, and then he comes home to his little family where he is king. Well, almost king. There's no place for morbidity in their lives, and their happy outlook is a tonic for everybody.
2: For west, my hearty.
3: Are we on course, Homer?
2: What course?
4: Gee, Mary, you mean Homer's missed the South Seas?
3: Oh, this trip's been a nightmare.
4: Well, I can't stand watch 24 hours alone, can I?
3: And Homer can't even stand watch, period.
2: Don't worry about me. It's in the bag.

0: Sounds like a trip to the South Seas coming up, huh? I knew Oliver was building a boat in the backyard and that Homer Meister, the man next door, was helping him. But I didn't know they'd sailed already. Let's find out if we've missed something. We'll take a quick glance in the Anderson's backyard, which now looks as though a launching might take place any time. Junior is smart. He's taking a couple days vacation at his grandmother's home, but hopes to be back in time for the boat's christening.
1: Wait, Homer. That rib is crooked.
2: Huh? Crooked, you say? Well, doggone it, don't be so particular. Nobody'd know it with planking over it.
1: Well, just put it in straight. You can't get out and fix it on a cruise, you know.
2: Ah, good. Well, now we just put the cabin on and launch her.
1: Yeah? Homer, these three ribs here, where do they go?
2: Ribs? You mean we got some left over? Oh, doggone it. Hey, Oliver, I reckon you really meant it when you told Schultz, the butcher, that you were going to sail to the South Seas, huh?
1: Oh, I was just kidding is all. It's not certain, of course.
2: Well, he thinks you mean it. He's telling everyone you're going.
1: Well, I'll have to stop the rumor. Homer, look, we started out with plans for a 36-foot catch and end up with a 31-foot schooner.
2: Well, I don't care if we did. It ain't my doings. If there's a mistake, they made it at the factory.
1: Oh, brother. I can see us now, leaving a trail of foam in our wake. Just lazily traveling the South Seas.
2: Yep. It won't be long now till we can sail straight to Tahiti.
1: Tahiti.
2: Now, you're going, ain't you? I mean, you're backing out on the cruise after telling everyone you're going.
1: Well, I didn't say I was going for sure. I don't see what's going to stop me.
2: I'm still a-going. Ain't I?
1: Sure.
2: Oh, gee, Willikins. Me, I can't wait. Yes. Lying on the coral beach, listening to the singing and the gals dancing.
1: Huh? Of course, you'll probably have to do a little work, too.
2: Oh, yeah, I suppose so. I was cut out to be a beach type, though.
1: Yeah. You just never found the right beach, Homer.
2: Yep. Here it's how much money you got. And according to that book on South Seas, there it's how much personality you got.
1: Well, let's get some of this caulking done, Homer. Hi, Mary. Well, how does she look to you now?
3: Looks much better than last week. I thought for a while you were going to finish up with a love seat.
2: Love seat? Heck no, Mary. She's real boat.
3: Well, maybe I'm expecting too much.
2: Oh, Namona Woolly.
3: What's that, Homer?
2: Oh, Namona Woolly.
3: Now, Homer, is that nice?
2: Nice? Why, sure, Mary. You know what that is? That's good evening in Polynesian.
3: Oh.
2: You know, you got to know how to powwow with them natives if you expect to be popular.
1: Sure, Polynesian is spoken in some South Sea islands, Mary.
3: Oh, how nice. Huh? When do you leave, Homer?
2: Leave? Why, leave, huh? Well, when are we leaving, Skipper?
3: Oh, Oliver's going, too. How lovely.
1: Oh, cut it out, Mary. Homer is just anxious to try out the boat when it gets finished.
3: And a little breakdown cruise around Tahiti would be sufficient.
1: Oh, I suppose you think the Tahiti nymph wouldn't make the trip, hmm?
3: Tahiti nymph? My, how romantic. Are you going to put that name on this lovely craft?
2: Well, we thought it'd be kind of international-like.
3: Look, Oliver, why do you get Homer's mind in such a muddle? And, Homer, you know what Martha would think of such a deal.
2: Well, yes, I'd considered it, Mary. But Martha's a good woman, and she wants me to be happy.
1: Now, Mary, don't get Homer upset. He still has work to do on my boat.
3: Well, suppose you call it an evening and come in. I have some coffee on. How about you, Homer? Coffee?
2: No, Mary. I think I'd better run on home and cheer Martha up. She's going to be all broke up when I go.
3: Well, tell Martha hello for me, and don't be cross with her.
1: Come on over later. We'll get a couple more hours work in on her, Homer.
2: Yep. I'll be back in an hour.
1: Well, Homer certainly hopped up over a trip to the South Seas.
3: You know, that's a terrible thing you've done to Homer.
1: Well, I don't see why. I didn't say I was going this week.
3: From the way he talks, he's already packed.
1: I know how he feels. Even the fellas at work. Yes, even the boss envy me that little catch.
3: Now, wait a minute. You aren't telling people that you're going to the South Seas.
1: Well, no. That is, I never say just when I'm going.
3: Talk about Homer's mind running away with him. You're going to have to quit this nonsense, or people will be pointing at me and saying, that's the wife of that fellow they came and got.
1: Oh, now you're making a mountain out of the whole thing. I haven't said when I was going.
3: I'll get it. Hello? Anderson residence.
4: Good evening, Mrs. Anderson. How many bedrooms do you have?
3: Bedrooms? Why, two. Why?
4: And would you consider it a nice neighborhood?
3: Why, we think so.
4: Oh, is your house furnished?
3: Why, of course. Say, who is this?
4: How much is the rent? Oh, and how soon could we move in?
3: Pardon me, but our house isn't for rent.
4: Well, this is Mr. Pierce speaking, and I understood that you folks were leaving for the South Seas.
3: I see. No, Mr. Pierce. We are not leaving soon, or ever. You've been misinformed.
1: Coffee is great. Who was it, Mary?
3: Do you know a man by the name of Pierce?
1: Spooky Pierce? Well, sure, he works with me.
3: I thought so. He wants to rent our house when we go to the South Seas.
1: Well, now, that's kind of silly.
3: Oliver, listen to me. This boat dribble's going to cause quite an upheaval. You talk too much and dream out loud. Why, even poor Homer will be homeless if you don't stop it.
1: Oh, well, I guess it was just enthusiasm. I might just use the boat to go fishing anyway.
3: But Martha says Homer sits up nights to study the stars. Sits on the porch all day studying the sun. Does he need to know navigation just to go fishing? Oh, that must be Junior. He told me he'd call when he left the Chapman. Hello, darling.
5: Hello there. Darling. Say, who am I having the pleasure of talking to?
3: I'm so sorry, Mr. Thompson.
5: Mary, I'd like to have Oliver come back down here this evening and on his own time for the work he was supposed to be doing today.
3: Work? You mean he wasn't at the office today?
5: His body was. His mind was 1,000 miles off. Now, an organization such as ours cannot allow an employee to be drawing sailboats all day.
3: Oh, I'm sure Oliver will be glad to come down.
1: Wait a minute. Let me take the phone.
5: Hello.
1: Hi, boss. This is Oliver. What's wrong?
5: I'm calling to see when you expect to leave on that cruise. My wife's brother isn't working, and he's living off me. I thought he could take over your job, as long as you're planning on leaving.
1: Oh, no, I'm not leaving, but I've got a lot of work to do on the Tahitian Nymph tonight.
5: Well, I'll see you in the morning. By the way, when you christen the boat with the bottle, be sure your head is way back out of the way.
1: Don't worry.
5: Very well, then. Good night.
1: Good night.
3: Oliver, will you ever learn to keep your affairs to yourself?
1: Oh, now, Mary, I was just a little enthusiastic, I guess, but it's all over. Nose to the grindstone and all that stuff. Nobody's hurt, just a misunderstanding, that's all. Oh, who's that now?

0: Oliver, will you ever learn to keep your affairs to yourself?
1: Oh, now, Mary, I was just a little enthusiastic, I guess, but it's all over. Nose to the grindstone and all that stuff. Nobody's hurt, just a misunderstanding, that's all. Oh, who's that now?
0: Oh, it's Homer. Back so soon?
2: Mary, you're looking at a broken man.
3: Come on in, Homer. Bring in the pieces.
2: No, Oliver. You're looking at a man with a broken heart.
1: Well, you can still do a little work on the boat, though, can't you?
0: Now, Homer, it can't be that bad. What's wrong?
2: Marthy.
0: Oh, no. You mean she...
2: Yep. Sat in the satchel right out on the porch. All packed.
0: Oh, no, Homer. You see, Oliver, I told you Homer would suffer for this.
2: Yep, and I'm a-suffering, too, Mary. Martha's a good woman. I'm sure going to miss her.
1: Miss her? Now, wait, Homer. She can't do that.
2: She done it, by cracky.
0: Couldn't you explain, Homer?
2: Nope. She told me to choose between her and this trip to the South Seas, and I couldn't go back on Oliver.
1: Now, wait, Homer.
2: Nope. Too late. I made my choice, and like I said, I'm sure going to miss her for the first 2 or 3 days at sea.
0: Fine thing. You go right back home, Homer Meister, and I'll go with you. You tell Martha that when that boat goes anywhere, she can go too.
1: Now, wait, Mary.
0: I'll tell her so too, Homer.
1: You hold Homer's head. I'll get the phone. You're speaking to Oliver Anderson.
4: And you are talking to your boss's wife, Mrs. Thompson.
1: Oh, yes. How are you?
4: My health has nothing to do with this call, Mr. Anderson. I just want to know who this Tahitian nymph is you introduced my husband to.
1: Me? I didn't introduce him to anyone.
4: Don't tell me you didn't. He has it right here on his memo pad in the office. It says, look over Tahitian nymph with Oliver.
1: Oh, that. Oh, she's just a boat.
4: Oh, so she's a boat. I wouldn't be surprised at anything he did, but having a date with a boat is pretty thin.
1: Look, Mrs. Thompson, you don't understand. I've been interested in this Tahitian nymph for months. She's a beauty. 12-foot beam.
4: 12-foot beam? Ah, is she with a circus?
1: Okay, have it your way.
4: You bet I'll have it my way. I'm seeing my lawyer in the morning, and you can tell that to Filbert when you see him. Because you'll see him before I do. Goodbye.
1: Can you imagine that? Luella is upset.
0: Oh, no. Not the boss's wife. What's wrong?
1: Filbert again. She thought the Tahitian nymph was a woman.
0: So did Filbert, didn't he?
1: He did no such thing. He's boat happy, too. She's going to see her lawyer. She spends so much time in her lawyer's office, people think she works there.
2: Poor Filbert. I know just what he's up again. You know, Mary, maybe I was a bit hasty telling Martha I was going.
1: Why, sure. The boat won't even be ready for a week. Homer.
2: Huh? What?
1: Martha's out in the backyard. Come here, look.
0: She's probably looking for you, Homer.
2: It won't do her no good, Mary. She's a good woman, but my mind's made up.
0: Oh, look, Homer. You'd better get the trip out of your mind.
2: Nope. Too late, Mary. Can you see Martha now, Oliver?
1: Yeah, she's by the boat.
2: Maybe she's just sentimental is all. Knowing that boats had carried me away from her, she come over to look at it.
1: Nope. Not looking at it, Homer.
0: Well, what's she doing, Oliver?
1: She's patting it. Let's have that phone taken out.
0: Just relax, Admiral. I'll take the call in the wheelhouse.
2: She's sure mad, ain't she, Oliver?
0: Yes. Anderson's residence.
5: And Mrs. Anderson, my wife wants to know how much you want for your washing machine.
0: Washing machine? Why, I don't want to sell it.
5: But you won't have no use for it in the South Seas.
0: Pardon me. Our washing machine is not for sale. But, mister, I can give you a good buy in a small boat called the Tahitian Nymph.

0: And now back to the Andersons. Oliver Anderson and the man next door, Homer Meister, have just about completed construction on a boat called the Tahitian Nymph. Oliver has talked so much about a trip to the South Seas that he's almost going to have to make the trip in self-defense. So far, his talk has caused trouble not only in his own home, but in the Meister home, and also with his boss. We join Oliver in the backyard now, as he sits with Homer staring into a small fire they have built to keep themselves warm. Homer is dreading his trip home, where Martha is all set to tear him apart.
1: Fire sure feels good, Oliver.
2: Yeah. Why don't you go on home?
1: Oh, I've been putting it off as long as I can. Anyhow, it's warmer here than in that drafty garage tonight.
2: Yeah. Throw on another stick there.
1: Oh, let the red embers glow. Makes me feel kind of like I'm on a beach in old Montessori. Yep.
2: Yeah. You know, I've a good mind to sit out here all night.
1: That'd serve Mary right. Arguing with you like she done.
2: Oh, well, she's a little upset, all those phone calls today.
1: I just think, Oliver, lolling on the sand with that tropical breeze blowing. No worries, no work. Ooh.
3: And no food.
1: Well, you got to make friends with the chief. I'm getting kind of sleepy, Oliver.
3: Yeah, so am I.
1: I wish I dared to go to sleep.
3: Go ahead.
1: Just a looking at them stars up overhead. Gosh, I can see the chief coming down to meet us at the beach. Bringing food. Them dark-eyed maidens smiling at us. Is this portable radio working, Oliver?
2: Yeah.
1: Well, let's see if we can get some music.
3: Oh, I can hardly keep my eyes open.
1: I'm plumb wore out myself. Waiting to wave goodbye to Martha from the dock. Yep.
4: The magic is made of the light from the star. Breathes from the mountain.
1: Listen, Oliver.
4: And music.
1: Well, that's South Sea music. Ah, me. Wind whistling through the rigging. Leaning into a 10-knot breeze. New people. New customs. Oliver. Well, bust my britches. Darned if he ain't sound asleep.
5: How are we heading, Homer?
6: Southwest the west, Skipper.
5: Are we on course?
6: What course?
5: I mean, what's our bearing?
6: Oh, it's about the same, I guess. I'm holding on course. Where's Mary?
2: She's gone below. Keep the wheel while I go below and see how she's doing.
6: Righto, matey.
2: How's the sailor?
7: Just fine. Making some coffee. Think Homer'd like a cup?
2: Why, sure.
7: Gee, this is exciting. Taking my turn at the wheel.
2: Well, you think Homer knows where he's going?
7: I was wondering that, too. When I went off watch this morning, we were on a course of 93. What is it now?
2: 55. Brother, that's great. And no landmarks.
7: Oh, well. He says there are so many islands, we're bound to run into one of them.
2: How much water have we left?
7: We just opened our last 5-gallon bottle.
2: You mean we've used 30 gallons in 20 days?
7: Mm-hmm. What's wrong, Oliver? What bell is that?
2: Sounds like Homer has his feet tangled up with a bell rope. I'll go up and see. What's wrong, Homer?
6: Land ho, Skipper!
2: Where?
6: Land ho! Land ho! Land ho!
2: Wait a minute. Now, where is the land?
6: Oh, right over there. About 10 degrees starboard. Got mountains on it, too.
2: Yeah. Hey, Homer, you're right. I see it now. Homer, I have to hand it to you. You're a great navigator.
6: Oh, t'wart nothing, shirks. Most any good admiral could have done the same thing. Yeah, wonder where the beach is.
2: Better take in the mainsail and jib. Lots of reefs in these islands.
6: Look, Oliver, look. Palm tree. Maybe it's coconut.
7: Huh? Did I hear you say land?
2: Yeah, Mary, look, right off starboard, see?
7: Yes, sir, you're right. Well, that would be the Marquesan Islands. Oh, we'd hit them first.
6: Oh, now let's not be particular which one it is. You take the wheel, Oliver. I gotta go below and get shaved and put on my clean whites. You know, personality and appearance counts with these natives.
8: Here. Give me the wheel, then.
6: Yep. Get out them nickel slot machines, too.

0: this seems so desolate, Oliver.
1: Maybe landed on the wrong side of the island.
2: Psst. Oliver. Huh? Up on that ledge. Look.
3: Where?
2: Oh, yeah.
3: Look, Mary. Oh. A cow.
2: Why, that ain't no cow. That's mountain goat. He'll taste like sirloin to us. I'll sneak around and get a good shot at him.
3: Wait a minute. Should we shoot at it?
2: Oh, shucks, of course.
0: But the island seems so deserted, Oliver.
2: Well, maybe the natives are scared. When they see we're right friendly, they'll come bringing us presents.
4: I don't know.
2: Oh, shucks. Nothing like getting your own food. Maybe the chief will smell it broiling. Drop in for a sandwich and kind of, you know, introduce us around.
4: Maybe it's a holiday.
2: I come a long way for this, Oliver. And I'm a carrying on, bub. Here, give me that rifle. There'll be goat meat on the me and you tonight, brother. that goat's sure a beauty, Oliver. Look at them horns. They're a good thing from a den.
0: But about the meat, Homer. I've never had any experience in cooking goat meat.
1: You probably have, but Schultz the butcher never mentioned it. You just broil it like any other.
2: I wonder if anyone heard that shot.
1: What difference does it make?
0: Well, how do I keep this beet sand out of the meat, Oliver?
1: Don't try. Sand won't hurt anything when you're as hungry as I am. Mary, that meat certainly smells good.
0: It should be ready pretty soon now.
2: And just think, 20 days ago we was back home, and now here we are in this paradise.
1: We still don't know if we're welcome.
0: Yeah, that's the funny part. We haven't even seen one native.
1: Probably election day. I'll bet Junior would have liked this trip.
0: Well, he's a lot better off at his grandmother's.
2: Yep. I wonder how Marthy's doing.
1: Probably saving money with you away.
2: Well, Oliver, after 20 days of uncertainty, I brung you through. Yep. Mm-hmm.
0: Frankly, Homer, there were times when I questioned your navigation.
2: I was just allowing for drifts, is all.
1: And the Tahitian nymph never faltered. That's what we get for using those long screws in the planking. And that extra rib you wanted to throw away, Homer.
2: Yep. All my life I dreamed of this. Lying here in a tropical sun. Surf lightly rolling on a pure white beach. Just relaxing.
1: Waiting for someone to bring you a meal.
2: Waiting for someone. Well, I'm not either. I'm just being happy, Oliver. Say, where's the native dancing girls? What's keeping them, huh?
1: They probably saw you in that red sweater. You better put on a tie if you want to impress them.
0: Oliver.
1: Huh?
0: Isn't that a man standing there under that palm tree?
1: Where? Oh, yeah. I wonder if he's friendly.
0: Oh, I never thought of that. What if they weren't?
1: Don't talk about it. Homer.
2: Huh?
1: Shh. There's a native over there. You think he's friendly?
2: Native?
1: Yeah.
2: Well, you're right, Oliver. Yeah, sure looks like one. Oh, shucks. I don't see no dances with him.
1: Mary.
2: You?
1: You walk slowly toward the boat, just for safety.
0: Oh, but Oliver, I want to...
1: Go ahead. Don't argue. Hurry up now.
2: Let's deploy in a circle now. Uh-huh. Here he comes.
1: Yeah, now you know his native tongue. Get him into a conversation.
2: Yep. Good thing I learned Polynesian. Ahoy there! Yola Nui, how do you do?
1: Don't say Dewey, he might be a Democrat.
2: How? Unamuna, Muli, and Fay.
1: I think you're using too thick an accent, Homer.
5: What was that last crack, Junior?
1: Homer, he speaks English.
5: What are you doing on this island?
1: We just stopped off to get some fresh meat. We're sailing in a few minutes.
2: Yeah. Won't you join us in some goat barbecue? Fresh killed. Shot himself about 3 hours ago, yep.
1: Yeah, Homer's a great shot. Never misses. How's the tribe?
5: Tribe? Oh, yes, the tribe. Oh, they're all well. Now, listen, boys. Let's quit playing around. Where are you from?
1: Why, Los Angeles. It's a city in California.
5: Yeah, I know. You got your clearance papers?
1: Show them to him, Homer.
2: Clearance papers? Well, we ain't got none, Oliver. We just sailed out of the harbor.
5: This is pretty phony. Get your gear and we'll all go take a little trip and see the chief.
1: Last you get to see the chief, Homer.
2: You work for the chief, huh?
5: Yeah.
2: Chief Mooney Aloha Luna?
5: No, Chief Edgar Hoover.
1: Hoover? Well, he's with the FBI.
5: Right.
2: What you got a man in the South Seas for? Always thought strangers was treated with kindness.
1: Well, now, of course, if you don't want us to stay, we'll take our goat and go.
5: Look, I don't know who you think you're kidding, Junior, but you left harbor with no clearance papers. Your craft isn't registered, and you shoot someone's pet goat. This setup is phony, brother.
2: Now, wait a minute. I'm an American citizen. And you're allowed to shoot food in the South Seas.
5: South Seas? This isn't the South Seas, Grandpa.
2: Can't?
5: Nope. You're on Catalina Island, 20 miles off the coast of California.

0: men sleeping out here. Oliver, wake up.
1: Quit pushing. I'll go quietly.
0: Come on. Get off that wet ground. Get Homer started for home. It's past midnight.
1: Oh, Homer asleep, too?
0: Mm-hmm.
1: Hey, listen. He's saying something in his sleep.
2: Yick, holy, hicky, dooly. Hey, yick, holy, hicky, dooly.
3: Brother, he's really fed up, isn't he? It's a shame to wake him up.
0: Well, do it. Wake him. I've had a talk with Martha, and all is forgiven over there.
3: I don't know if that'll make him happy or not. That's a tough trip to the South Seas.
0: Tough trip? What do you mean?
3: I know. I just went through it.
0: Well, wake up, Homer.
3: Yeah, just a minute. Here, hand me that can of red paint.
0: Paint? You aren't going to do any more work on the boat tonight.
3: I know. That South Sea trip is a tough grind. I'm painting out that Tahitian nymph.
0: But Tahitian nymph sounds like what you built the boat to do.
3: Yeah, I know, but I'm changing the name right now. I've had enough trouble with it.
0: And the new name?
3: The new name, my dear, is Los Angeles Harbor.

The Anderson Family is written by Howard Swart, directed by Herb Litton, and features Dick Lane as Oliver, Louise Arthur as Mary, and Herbert Rollinson as Homer. Also in the cast were Jackie DeWitt, George Peroni, Paul Theodore, and Doug Young. The singing was by Jenny Johnson, and Gordon Kibbe was at the organ. Your announcer, Ken Peters. Listen again for The Anderson Family, transcribed from Hollywood. This is a Hollywood Broadcasters production.

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1: From Hollywood, California, we bring you the Smiths of Hollywood. Greetings from the Smiths, ladies and gentlemen, played as usual by Jan Ford as daughter Bumps.
2: Mom, what does Pop mean when he says Uncle Cecil's like a fish?
1: Brenda Marshall as Nancy Smith.
3: Oh, it's from an old quotation, Bumps. After 3 days, guests and fish begin to smell.
1: Arthur Treacher as the Smiths' visiting uncle from England.
4: Are you discussing my personal fragrance by any chance?
1: Harry Von Zell as Bill Smith.
5: No, Uncle Cecil, I am merely opening the window. You have been here 3 months.
1: You're stuck now, ladies and gentlemen, so open your windows. 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

0: Well, if you're the patient type, you're still tuned to the Smiths of Hollywood. And now, here's Nancy Smith.
1: Hi, everyone. You know, some people can wake up smiling and others come up fighting. Still others seem to have died during the night and have to practically be resurrected in the mornings. That's my husband, Bill.
2: You know, wait a minute. I'll get it. Hello? Hello?
1: Bill, what do you think you're doing?
2: Oh, just a minute, please. Nancy, be quiet. I'm trying to answer the phone.
1: Well, brace yourself, darling. You're answering the alarm clock.
2: I am not. I am. I better hang up.
1: You know, this is about the 10th time you've done that, darling.
2: Yeah, well, no wonder our alarm clock bill is so high. And don't nag at me, woman. I had a very bad night. I dreamed that Uncle Cecil left us.
1: Left us? But I thought you wanted him to leave. What's so bad about that dream?
2: It was only a dream.
1: Oh, Uncle Cecil's not so bad as uncles go.
2: You, that's the trouble. He doesn't.
1: Oh, just a few moments ago, lying there on the pillow, you were so peaceful and happy.
2: I was asleep.
1: You know, Bill, I've decided you have the cutest back of head I ever saw.
2: Oh, really? I think your back of head is nice, too. Hey, what time is it? I got 3 minutes, I think.
1: 3 minutes for what?
2: To beat Uncle Cecil to the bathroom.
1: Oh, Bill, aren't you overdoing this a little?
2: Overdoing it? Listen, I come home from a tired day at the office, ready for the easy chair. Who's in it? Uncle Cecil. I want to wear my gray tweed suit. Who's in it? Uncle Cecil. I get up early every morning to beat him to my own bathroom. And who's in it? Uncle Cecil. He did it again. You see what I mean? Uncle Cecil has to go.
1: Shh. He'll hear you.
2: I hope he does. Now, what is that?
3: Good morning, Peter. Good morning, Mater.
2: Now, you see? You see the influence my child has to grow up with? Bumps, I do not wish to be called Peter.
1: Bumps, your father's off on Uncle Cecil again.
2: Well,
1: I guess there's nothing to do but leave him alone for a while.
2: Oh.
3: Well, why don't you get rid of him, Pop, if you don't want him around?
2: Get rid of Uncle Cecil? Get rid of Uncle Cecil? What kind? How?
3: Well, why not give him the deep freeze treatment?
2: The what?
3: Deep freeze. You know, remember the morning you came home from a stag party at 5 o'clock?
2: Yeah, I guess so.
3: And you'd gathered up 20 balls of milk from the neighborhood porches?
2: Yes, yeah.
3: And the milkman himself?
2: Never mind, yeah.
3: And the milkman's horse?
2: Yeah, I remember.
3: And 2 bales of hay for the horse you said went to college with you?
2: Yeah, I remember, I said. Now, that's enough.
3: Well, don't you remember how Mom looked at you all that day?
2: Oh.
3: That's the deep freeze treatment.
2: Mm-hmm.
3: And that's how to get rid of Uncle Cecil.
2: Say, you know, that might work. Nancy, do you think you can give Uncle Cecil that cold, glassy stare you gave me? Let's see. Go ahead, Nancy.
1: Oh.
2: Look at me that way again.
1: Oh, Bill,
2: come on, I want to see if you can still do it. Go ahead now.
1: All right.
2: Oh, yeah. All right, turn it off. Turn it off. Oh, that's a humdinger. Look, now here's what we're going to do. We'll speak to him only when he speaks to us, but flat, dull. When he says, good morning, we'll say, good morning. You get it?
1: Yeah.
2: You ready, Bob? Let's go.
4: Mm-hmm. Uncle Jimmy has got a beautiful ruby-tinted nose. Good morning, good morning.
2: Good morning.
1: Good morning.
3: Good morning.
4: Yes, yes, well, I say, what a lovely breakfast. Nothing I like more in the morning than breakfast. Well, well, William, my boy, you're looking fine. I say, move over, old chap, will you? You're hogging my place at the table.
2: Your place? In what way, your place?
4: Well, let's not quibble about places. Just want to see everyone happy. I'll sit here by the window. Well, well, well, what a cheery group. Nancy, are you comfortable there? Is there a draft on you?
1: No, there's no draft on me.
4: There isn't? Well, would you mind changing places, then? There is on me.
1: Would you like some oatmeal?
4: Oatmeal? Well, just a mouthful.
2: Just a mouthful. Fill up Uncle Cecil's plate.
4: Oh, he's in one of those moods again, eh? Nancy, my dear, can't you do anything about your husband's vile tempers? That face, oh, he must brush his teeth with lemon juice. I say, Nancy, you're wearing the same expression. Could it be you're angry because I was out shellacking the town red, as they say?
1: Would you like some more coffee, Bill?
2: Thank you.
4: That must be it, yes. Well, rather than face such icy silence again, I'll go on the water sprinkler. May I have the eggs, please, Bump?
3: You can reach them.
4: Yes. Why is everyone so sour this morning? Have I interrupted a family quarrel? Go right ahead, you'll find me a most indulgent person.
2: Yeah, you can say that again. If there's anyone who indulges more than you, I'd like to meet them.
4: Look here, I'm frankly sorry to find you all throbbing about in a blue funk like this. I'd rather hoped you'd be feeling sprightly, you know, ready to burst into song. Thought I might hit you, William, for a small loan. You see, I...
2: No.
4: Well, of course, the fact is I've run a little short. I expect a bank note from England any day, but at the moment I...
2: No.
4: I say, what a shame, yes. Nancy, I don't suppose you... I say that is an odd way of looking at a man. Can't you do something about it? No, well, that's too bad. Well, that's that, so... Unless, Bump's child, you could trust me with a trifling advance from that swine vault of yours?
3: No!
4: You know, I have the distinct impression that... things are a mite skittish and unfriendly this morning. Have I done something wrong?
2: Uncle Cecil, aside from drinking up my scotch, wearing my clothes, banging up the car, and getting us in bad with the whole community, and generally getting on our nerves, no, you have done nothing wrong.
4: Well, it's a relief to hear that. You know, for a moment I thought I was in the dog domicile, you know. But William, my boy, you're right. I've decided to turn over a new leaf. I'm going to buckle down.
2: Ha! Listen to old Winsocky.
4: Winsocky? Who's he?
2: Oh.
4: William, I mean it. I'm going to buckle down.
2: You mean to say you're going to get a job and find a place to live?
4: Oh, now, don't let your enthusiasm run away with you, William. I nearly said I was going to buckle down.
2: Well, what does that mean?
4: Well, I haven't the foggiest notion, old boy, but it certainly sounds energetic, doesn't it?
2: Why, you old fake, you. You were the only man I've ever known in my life who makes a study of all the ways of being a failure.
4: William, my boy, your voice has a harsh rasp to it this morning. Well, now I'll tell you what I'll do. You know, today I feel like finding a job. Well, I say, aren't you going to congratulate me?
1: We'll believe it when we see it, Uncle Cecil.
4: Yeah, what a scabrous way to deal with your own kith and kin. William! Nancy! Bumps! I have taken enough abuse. I will leave now, this instant. I can find another place to stay. What have you to say to that?
2: Goodbye.
4: Is that all? Not even good wishes, Godspeed. Very well, I'll go. Well, isn't anyone going to stop me? Oh, very well, I will go. Farewell. I don't suppose any of you could let me have a few bob to start me.
1: No.
3: No.
2: No.
4: Well, goodbye. You know, you'll hate yourselves for this.
2: It worked. I told you it would work.
1: Oh, Bill, I feel awful. I think we hurt his feelings.
2: Him? Listen, nothing hurts Uncle Cecil. He'll be back in time for dinner, I'm afraid.
1: Oh, Bill, I think we carried the freeze business a little too far. Where can that poor man go if we won't have him?
2: Nancy, my dear, the place I have in mind, he could thaw out in no time.
1: Oh, Bill.

0: blazes made me go and say a nonsensical thing like that? Where will I find another place to stay? I must have had a moment of stark madness. It was that glassy look of Nancy's. That's what did it. Dreadful things, women's accusing eyes. Oh, well, maybe a smoke will cheer me up. Grat it, not even a match. Not one single match.
1: Happy world, and the sky is not smoggy at all.
0: Bravo, bravo, bravo. I say, old chap, you have a match.
1: A match? Mister, for your exclusive information, I am plural with matches. Not one, but 11 matches I got. But should I give you one?
0: Well, come now, there's nothing so precious about a match.
1: Well, look at it this way. I give you a match for your cigarette. Obviously, a gentleman being, you offer me a smoke, too. Now, I don't smoke except after meals. So I eat. What happens? Indigestion. So here I am, running to my corner drugstore to relieve indigestion at once. Or my money back, which I don't have. So done having it, I don't get it back. And one thing's leads to a fight with the druggist, and I'm wrapped up in a bandage aid. All because I gave you a match.
0: My word, you know. What a vicious habit smoking is. I shall give it up immediately.
1: No. Listen, voice. You give up smoking, so what happens? You get nervous. All night you're pacing the floor, up and back, up and back. It is keeping awake the people downstairs. Everybody's getting mad at everybody and vice versa. There is dirty looks in the elevator. And finally, there's exchange sharp words.
0: But no one lives below me. You really might say I'm homeless.
1: Oh, another veteran, huh?
0: Well, I had a home, but my pride made me leave.
1: Have you tried sending her flowers yet?
0: Oh, no, this isn't woman trouble. By them, I mean my nephew and his family.
1: And they're putting you out on a cold pavement?
0: Well, sad part is I put myself out. I thought they'd plead with me not to leave, but they didn't, the ingrates. But serve them right if I didn't come back. What will I do?
1: I like a man with principle. Say, why don't you come and live with me?
0: Well, that's awfully kind of you. I wouldn't think of it, but do you have enough room?
1: Room? Room, he says. I got more room than I got anything else.
0: Have you now? I say, old chap, tell me about your place, will you?
1: You won't be believing it, but I got something out of this world.
0: Well, never mind that. Is it out of Los Angeles?
1: Now, listen. It's centrally located with a swimming pool, a golf course, and would you believe it? Staples.
0: Staples?
1: All I need.
0: Staples? Oh, you mean food.
1: No, Staples. I mean a horse. And a private lake full of private fish.
0: Yes, well, this man is either Selznick or insane. Allow me to introduce myself, sir. I am Sir Cecil Smythe, Knight of His Majesty's Court.
1: Oh, a foreigner, is it? I thought I detected an accent. I'm Bitten Boyton, ex-member of Southern California Automobile Club.
0: Really? Well, now let's be off to your estates.
1: I think since you're a foreigner, first I will show you around the town. We'll enjoy ourselves first, right?
0: Right, excellent idea. Lead the way, my dear Mr. Bitten Burton. Let's go out on the town.
1: Good day.

0: Bill.
1: Hmm?
0: Do you think we should wait lunch on Uncle Cecil?
1: What? Now, Nancy, don't get soft-hearted. Why should we wait lunch on the old fossil?
0: All right, then. Pumps, come on, sit down.
2: Awful quiet without Uncle Cecil, isn't it?
1: Yes, the Bumps, dear. New Yorkers made the same remark when they tore down the 6th Avenue L. Hmm. Well, I thought that was rather funny. One of you could smile.
2: What will we do with his clothes?
1: Whose clothes?
2: Your uncle's clothes. I bet he's on a cruise back to England.
1: Well, that would be impossible. Beggars can't be cruisers. Well, what is this, a lunch or a wake?
0: Well, I keep remembering how Uncle Cecil looked when he walked out the door.
2: You know how he looked? Like a horse who had just been kicked by Roy Rogers.
1: Oh, nonsense.
0: Well, we were really awfully unkind. And he did say he wasn't coming back.
1: Well, what? Nancy, I've heard you say a dozen times you wish Uncle Cecil would find another place to live.
0: I know, but driving him up
1: oh,
0: like that...
1: Listen, you don't know Uncle Cecil. He'll be back.
3: Ladies and gentlemen, due to circumstances beyond the Smiths' control, we are forced to interrupt the Smiths of Hollywood. The next voice you hear will be that of... the sponsor.

0: Well, circumstances are back under control again, and we resume the Smiths of Hollywood, more or less where we left off. It's now evening. Uncle Cecil, in the company of his odd new benefactor, has seen the town. That is, three museums, an observatory, the La Brea tar pits, and the Pacific Ocean. Uncle Cecil has grown impatient, and finally he says...
1: Now, enough of this cook's tour. What about the estate? I'm beginning to think you haven't got an estate at all.
2: Oh, Doubting Thompson, is it? Well, seeing is believing, ain't it? Come on, we'll go home now.
0: Meanwhile, ladies and gentlemen, Nancy and Bill and Bumps have finished dinner without Uncle Cecil.
3: Bill, do you think we ought to put Uncle Cecil's dinner in the oven?
4: Well, I don't know. I can't understand his not showing up for dinner.
3: Well, I told you he had a hurt look on his face this morning. Maybe something's happened to him.
4: Oh, Nancy, what could happen to him?
5: People get run over every day.
3: We don't have to think the worst, dear, just because he's late for dinner. That can happen to anybody.
4: Being late for dinner, not Uncle Cecil.
5: Just the same, I think we ought to call the Bureau of Missing Englishmen.
3: Bill, I'm worried. What should we do?
4: Well, it is late. Well, nothing could happen to him. Still, there are a lot of traffic accidents. He might have... Oh, he's all right.
3: Well, I wish you hadn't been so mean to him.
4: Me? Well, you were the one who hurt him at breakfast this morning.
3: Who, me?
4: You hardly spoke to him. Just stared in that glassy way.
3: Why, Bill Smith, this whole thing was your idea and you know it.
4: It was my idea. It was your daughter's idea. And you ought to teach that child of yours to have a little more respect for her elders.
5: Your husband is certainly a rat, Mrs. Smith.
3: Why, Bumps!
4: You see what I mean?
5: You're the one who doesn't even like your own uncle and sent him away.
4: Me? I do like him. And you know, once in a while he bothers me a little, but nothing serious. Of course I do like him. And you don't suppose anything has happened to him, do you?
5: Maybe we ought to call the morgue.
4: Bombs!

0: My dear chap, if this is another museum you're about to show me, I'll have none of it. Where's this estate of yours, or is the whole thing a figment of your imagination?
1: A filament of my imagination, he says. For that, I shouldn't let you climb over the wall with me.
0: Climb over the wall? No gate?
1: No key. Here, I'll give you a booster. Oh, what a chunk of a man.
0: Well, I'm up now. Let me help you.
1: Well, welcome home. Ain't it all I promised?
0: I say, what a layout. I say, what a layout.
1: Would you like maybe to see the swimming pool?
0: Where? Oh, I see. But there's no water in it.
1: Mister, who ever heard of anybody in Hollywood swimming in a swimming pool? A swimming pool is to sit by and drink gin and rummy. When you ain't got any water in the pool, look what a fine ashtray it makes.
0: You know, I can't get over this. Those must be the stables down there. How many horses do you have?
1: Horses? Look, you got horses, you got to have sugar to feed them. Why should I drink my coffee black? Just to please a horse.
0: You're a quaint fella, you know. Do you own this whole expanse?
1: Own it? You're a quaint fella, ain't it? This is being owned by two boys called Jake and Harry Warner.
0: The Warner Brothers, you mean? The movie makers, you mean? This is a movie lot?
1: In the daytime, yes. At night, it's all my estate.
0: What a quaint fellow.
1: I got the idea from a movie I was in called It Happened on Fifth Avenue. Only this time, it happened on the Warner Brothers.
0: Oh, and you live here all alone, eh? My dear chap, you now have a roommate.
1: Happy, I'm sure.
0: Yes, I'll go home and get a toothbrush and some clothes, and then I'll be back. Pip-pip, old chap.
1: Pip-pip, he says. Now, what kind of English is that?

0: Bill, I just feel in my bones something has happened to Uncle Cecil.
1: Oh, Nancy, how can anybody feel in their bones?
2: Pop, on the radio, people are always jumping in the East River.
1: Well, that would be a long jump. The East River is in New York.
2: Well, there's the Los Angeles River.
1: Nobody has ever drowned in the dust. And for heaven's sakes, Bumps, quit thinking such morbid thoughts.
0: Look, I think you ought to check with the police, Bill. Please.
1: Nancy, I did check with the police.
0: How about the hospital?
1: Yes, and the hospitals.
2: They'll probably address a note to you.
1: Note? What note?
2: Don't people always leave notes before they jump?
1: Now, you cut that out. This might be serious. I guess we better go looking for him. Say, Nancy, I think this thing is bothering me worse than I thought. I seem to hear his voice singing that silly little song about Jimmy.
0: Uncle Cecil!
1: Uncle Cecil alive, safe and sound. Boy, am I glad to set eyes on you. Here, let me look at you.
3: William, keep your dirty eyes off of me.
2: You weren't in an accident after all.
3: Oh, so that's what you were hoping.
0: Oh, come on and sit down. Eat your dinner, Uncle Cecil. I saved it for you in the oven.
1: Yeah, we did. And how about a drink first, huh, Uncle Cecil?
2: Can I get your slippers for you, huh, Uncle
1: Cecil? Yeah, you get the slippers. Here, okay. Let me take your coat, Uncle Cecil.
3: I say, this is the right house, isn't it?
1: Oh.
3: you are William Smith, or am I losing my mind?
1: Oh, he's obviously joking all the time. Well, of course this is the right house, and you're welcome in it, Uncle Cecil.
3: I say, have you all been imbibing copiously?
0: Oh, no, we're just glad to have you back, Uncle Cecil. Well, that scene at breakfast.
1: Yeah, that
0: morning.
1: Joke at breakfast. Of course, you knew it was only a joke, didn't you, Uncle Cecil? Of course. We all like you so much.
2: Pop was even checking the hospitals and the police.
1: Yes.
3: Is that right?
1: Uh-huh.
3: You mean you were all worried about me? How wonderful. I say, how delightful. You mean you really weren't trying to drive me out into the street?
1: Oh,
0: how can you say that, Uncle Cecil? Why, this is your home.
3: You mean I'm welcome to stay as long as I like?
1: Always and forever, Uncle Cecil.
3: Oh, how nice. I say, how utterly nice. I accept. Oh, yes. Hand me the phone, William.
1: Yes.
3: I want to see if I can reach my friend with the estate.
1: Yes. Friend, with the estate, did you say?
3: Yeah, a fellow named Bitten Burton wants me to live with him. Nice place, too. Swimming pools, stables, all that sort of thing.
1: Oh, Uncle Cecil, you mean you weren't in any trouble? You found another place to stay?
3: Oh, yes, of course, William.
1: You rat!
0: Well, of all the nerve and me worrying myself sick.
2: And I promised in my prayers I'd give up bubblegum if you were all right.
1: Why, of all the dirty tricks, you ought to be ashamed of yourself scaring us like that.
3: I say, something's gone off here. Now, what's wrong now? Nancy, you're staring at me again. What about the dinner you saved for me?
0: It's in the oven, you ingrate, and I hope it's burned.
3: Well, William, the drink you offered.
1: Huh.
3: I say, you have that lemon look again, don't you? Oh, my, this is where I came in.
1: Now, what in the world have you got to laugh about?
3: Oh, you know, now I feel at home again. With all that joy and bounding about fetching things, it didn't seem right. Now you're all acting normal again. I tell you, it's great to be home.

0: And now for some names and facts, ladies and gentlemen. The story was written by Dick Nosselman and Bob Presnell, Jr. As Nancy Smith.
1: Brenda Marshall.
0: As Uncle Cecil.
2: Arthur Treacher.
0: As Bill Smith.
3: Harry Bonzel.
0: And his daughter Bumps.
4: Jan Ford.
0: And Abe Reynolds played the other part under the direction of Bob Presnell, Jr. Andrew Hickox produced. Charles Hathaway supplied the music out of an old symphony he's been working on. And this is Tyler McVeigh, who shall remain nameless, saying so long until next time.

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1: Hello?
2: Hello?
3: Hello?
1: Hello?
4: Welcome back to a brand new series of Down the Line with me, the award-winning Gary Bellamy. Last week I was really worried. I completely lost my voice. So you can imagine the panic I was in because, you know, I live and die by my voice. But it got me thinking, is there too much chatter in the world? Don't you sometimes wish that everyone would just shut up? Give us a call, 0800 068 7060, or email me at downtheline@bbc.co.uk. And scientists think they have discovered a new planet between Jupiter and Saturn. Apparently we will never see it, but they can tell by measuring unusual gravitational activity that there is a planet there. Currently it's called P712, and it's likely to consist of hot swirling poison gases and freezing clouds of ice. So what do you think we should call the planet? What do you think it should be called? Give us a ring, let us know. 0800 068 7060. Okay, let's go to our very first caller of the new series. It's Kenneth Pardew. Hello, Kenneth.
5: Well, hello, Gary. Yeah, all I was going to say is I've got a hunch that I'm going to agree with the next call.
4: What?
5: The call coming up, yes.
4: Right.
5: I'd just like to get in there and say I agree entirely with it.
4: Mm.
5: Yeah, thank you, Gary.
4: Yeah. Okay, hardly the most auspicious start to the new series, given the some of the detractors we've had. Let's hope the next call has something more interesting to say. Hello.
6: Hello, Gary. It's Mervyn Dawson here.
4: Hello.
6: You may remember me. I spoke to you before.
4: No.
6: I actually have my own phoning show. It's a local radio show near Coventry that tells it like it is.
4: Oh, yeah, I remember. So what do you want to talk about today?
6: Well, it's about the fact that the real people of this country don't have a voice anymore, do they?
4: What do you mean by the real people?
6: Well, you know what I mean, Gary. The real people of this country.
4: Well, what real people?
6: Well, you know what I mean.
4: No, I don't. Who?
6: You know exactly who I mean. We haven't got a voice anymore, have we?
4: Right, well, I'm giving you a voice now, so what do you want to say?
6: It's not really up to you to give me a voice, is it, Gary? You know, I have a democratic right to hold whatever views I want and to be able to express them in my own country.
4: Yeah, well, do so then.
6: That's what I'm doing, and I'm not talking about Britain, British this, British that, British the other. I'm talking about the real people.
4: Who are the real people of Britain?
6: You know what I mean, Gary. And it's not these liberal, you know, wet blankets that tell us how we should behave and the real people of this country.
4: Yeah, well, can you spell it out for me?
6: I will, actually, Gary, because I'm proud. I'm a patriot. I'm proud of this country and what it's achieved in its history and our political system. And for me, the real people of this country don't have a voice anymore.
4: Well, I'm giving you a voice. Will you just say what you want to say?
6: Well, I will. It's the real people, isn't it, Gary? It's the English, the white English people.
4: Well, there we go, the white people.
6: The white, indigenous English population of this country. Why are we so ashamed to admit that? It's our country. Did you know, Gary, right, that it's illegal to fly the flag of St George in our country?
4: No, it's not.
6: The Welsh can go and fly their stupid flag. The Scots, they get to wave their silly little flag about. But the indigenous English people in our own country are dictated
4: to... I mean, who are these people you think should be given a voice?
6: The only people who seem to have a voice in this country are the liberal left-wing. People who are brave enough to speak out on behalf of the indigenous English population in this country don't have a voice.
4: People like who?
6: I'm getting there, Gary. People like Jeremy Clarkson, John Gaunt, Richard Littlejohn.
4: Well, these people are never off the radio. They've got newspaper columns, they've got books out. Jeremy Clarkson is one of our biggest selling authors.
6: These people are not...
4: You're talking nonsense.
6: All the newspapers are biased against people like me as well, Gary, and the real English people.
4: What, like the Daily Express, the Daily Mail, the Sun, the Telegraph, the Times... Mail on Sunday, News of the World, The Spectator.
6: Yeah, but you've got the Guardian.
4: That's one.
6: And The Independent.
4: That's two.
6: And The Daily Mirror.
4: Three. But that's three against Black about 12.
6: Against the real people in this country don't have a voice, Gary.
4: Oh, for God. Shut up.
6: See, you're trying to...
4: Shut up.
6: See, you're trying to shut me up now, Gary.
4: Shut up.
6: You're trying to shut me up.
4: Yes,
6: aren't
4: I am. Shut up.
6: You're trying to shut
4: me
6: up.
4: Shut up.
6: Yeah, see,
4: shut up! I am trying to shut you up. I agree with you. People like you should not be given a voice.
6: Proof. There it is.
4: Look, I don't really think of myself as a liberal. Some of my views are really quite extreme, but honestly, I mean... Okay, a voice of reason now. It's a regular caller. It's Humphrey Milner. Hello, Humphrey.
7: Good evening.
4: Good evening.
7: Gary.
4: Hi.
7: I'm ringing in about this strand you're discussing about the new planet.
4: Yes.
7: Well, sadly, I've been racking my brains, and they're underperforming this evening, and I can't think of a name for it. But it strikes me that the big problem with this changing of the planets, and Pluto's been downgraded, and they've added this new planet, is is all these sort of rhymes and mnemonics and things that we learn as school children to remember the list of planets are no longer any use. We have to learn something completely new.
4: Mm.
7: I can remember the sequence now because of all these rhymes. I know it's Mercury, Venus, Earth, Mars, Jupiter, Saturn, Uranus, Neptune, and Pluto as was. And the way I learned that, of course, was with the famous sentence, Mervyn, Irma, Jews, Urane, Eptopol.
4: Hang on, surely that's just as hard to remember.
7: Well, no, because it gives us all the planets. Mer from Mercury, Vin from Venus gives us Mervyn, and so on. Mervyn, Irma, Jews, Urane, Eptopol.
4: What does Eptopol mean?
7: It's a combination of Eptu from Neptune and Pl from Pluto.
4: But that's just as baffling, isn't it?
7: But of course, so now they've got this new planet somewhere between Saturn and Uranus. It's going to throw all this out of kilter.
4: We'll just put a new one in between the two last ones.
7: Oh, but then the sentences won't make any sense.
4: It doesn't make any sense in the first place, Humphrey.
7: Does it not?
4: So what would you call your new planet then, Humphrey?
7: Could you just remind me where it is again?
4: Between Jupiter and Saturn.
7: Oh, it's Isis. Well, and what's it called at the moment?
4: P712.
7: Well, I don't know. How about P702?
4: Why is that then?
7: It is my favourite number.
4: Well, to tell you the truth, Humphrey, I was, I was sort of hoping for a funny name, you know, like, instead of Mars, Marathon, or Snickers. A Planet Snickers, or Planet Toffee Crisp. Actually, to tell a funny story, the man in my local newsagent is called Robin Sweet, and the man who came round to paint my kitchen was called Matt Spencer, right? Now, it would have been better if he'd been called Matt Finish or Matt Gloss, but, I don't know, you can't have everything, can you? Thanks for your call, Humphrey. Okay, let's go down the line. Hello, who's that?
1: Hello, Gavin. It's Jeff Leppard, are you?
4: Hello, Jeff.
1: How are you?
4: Yeah, I'm good. How are you, Jeff?
1: Yeah, I'm all right. I'm in a humorous mood today. Dreadful mood.
4: Yeah.
1: Yeah, I'm going to make a suggestion for the new planet.
4: Okay.
1: I was just saying that we should maybe call it Navel.
4: Navel?
1: N-A-V-E-L.
4: Why?
1: Because it's not that far from Uranus. All right, Gary.
4: Thanks very much. Thank you, Jeff. Okay, I've got Michael on the phone now from Chichester. Hello, Michael.
2: Hello. Can I be honest here?
4: Yes.
2: Well, can I? It's the BBC, after all.
4: This is all about honesty. Yep, you can be as honest as you like.
2: Okay. I think one of the things we struggle with in this country is the theatre has been in the hands of the left since the early 50s. Mm. Osborne, Pinter, David Hare... Mm. We're supposed to live in a democracy, after all, and I think it's unfair. A young chap will go to the theatre, he picks any play, he walks in, and he's unsure of his political bias. When he comes out, he's thinking like Arthur Scargill, and that can't be right, can it?
4: All right, so what sort of right-wing theatre would you like to see on the stage?
2: I've no idea, I suppose. It's not really my area, I'm in landfill sites, but I think you could start with a proper... examination of Margaret Thatcher's career, you know, in a long play or musical, you know. Mm-hmm. You could get Helen Mirren to play her. She turned the queen around, didn't she?
4: Yeah.
2: Norman Lamont could be played by Ewan McGregor. My wife likes him.
4: Mm.
2: Sean Bean to play Norman Tebbit, you know. Alan Rickman to play that disgusting traitor, Heseltine.
4: You could have Robbie Coltrane playing Nigel Lawson.
2: Yeah, why not? And Neil Kinnock played by Ray Winston.
4: Ah, with a cast like that, I'd definitely go and see it.
2: Well, this is precisely my point. It's all you need. It's the right cast, the right writing, and people could learn something about proper political values and not this endless, whinging, liberal, left-wing rubbish that's forced down our throats.
4: It'd be a good film as well. I must say, I've never actually sat through a whole play in my entire life. I tend to get to the half-time and get bored and leave. So I couldn't tell you whether or not plays were liberal or right-wing or whatever. So maybe you're right. Thanks for your call. Are the Liberals taking over? Do we need some more right-wing voices to redress the balance? A lot to think about there. The only thing I did sit through all the way through was The Gingerbread Man, which was a pantomime I saw when I was 11. Let's take another call now. Let's see who's there.
3: Hello, Gary.
4: Hello there.
3: How are you, all right?
4: Yeah, fine, thanks.
3: Hey, I'm talking about I love the funny names thing. It is a great one, this one. Guess what Mike Chiropodis is called?
4: Michael Foot.
3: Yeah, that's it, Foot, yeah. You've ruined that, Gary.
4: Sorry about
3: you
4: that.
3: Know, Terry Wogan would have said, I don't know. You've ruined that.
4: Okay, I'm sorry about that.
3: This is my first time on the radio.
4: People might have just tuned in. They might not have heard that last bit. No, I don't know what his name was. What was his name?
3: It's too late now. You've ruined it.
4: Oh, come on. What was his name, your chiropodist? What was his name?
3: I'll tell you, here's a funny one then. You've ruined it a bit, but here's another one.
4: Okay.
3: Guess what my postwoman's called, who knocks on my door and gives me my post?
4: It's Postman Pat?
3: Did I tell you?
4: Yeah.
3: Mildred.
4: Mildred?
3: Yeah.
4: I don't get that.
3: Well, my name's George, innit? George and Mildred.
4: I didn't know you...
3: say at the beginning, we've got George on the line.
4: I didn't know, no, you didn't say
3: you're
4: who...
3: You're ruining this. I've never been on the radio before, you're ruining this. You're supposed to say, hello, we've got George, and then I said Mildred.
4: So, look, why are you on the line there, George? We're trying to think of a new name for this new planet that's been discovered between Jupiter and Saturn. Have you got any names for that?
3: Where is it?
4: It's between Jupiter and Saturn.
3: What about, have you done the anus one?
4: Yeah.
3: We
4: need a new name for a new planet.
3: What's the planet called?
4: It's called P712 at the moment.
3: What about Mildred? Well, they didn't get a laugh with the George thing. It might work for the planet thing.
4: Mildred.
3: We could try that. Do you want to ask me again and pretend they've not heard this bit and I'll say Mildred?
4: Okay.
3: Is this live?
4: Yes.
3: Oh.
4: We've got a planet, a new planet we're trying to name it between
3: Mildred.
4: Jupiter...
3: Mildred. Sorry, I'll let you finish.
4: Nah, you ruined it now. You've lost your chance. Next call. Hello.
8: Hello, Gary. My name is Bobbles. I'm a tarot card reader and astrological guide. I'm ringing in because I'm a little bit upset, actually, because they keep bloody discovering these new planets all the time.
4: Mm.
8: And I can't do my work, you know. I've learned my trade from the planets that were there when I was growing up, but they keep bloody discovering new ones. Everything's out of kilter, you know. I'm all about the alignment of the planets, and a bloody new one pops up.
4: Well, hang on, you talk about, but it's only one that's been discovered in the last.
8: Always, no, there's been a lot. A few flecks of dust here and there, and I can't do my bloody.
4: But come on, listen, isn't it all a load of old cod's wallet, though?
8: Yeah, well,
4: thing?
8: I'm starting to think that I'm going to keep it up, actually, because
4: yeah.
8: I think it's a load
4: a
8: of old
4: job.
8: Cobblers.
4: It is, it's all rubbish.
8: But, you know, well, I suppose I should be thanking the planet, really, because I've been wasting my time for the last 30 years. So I'm going to call a new planet. Thank you very bloody much.
4: Thanks very much for your call.
8: Goodbye.
4: Okay, I've got the Pearly King on the phone. Hello.
9: Hello, Gary.
4: How are you?
9: Oh, fantastic as usual.
4: What are you ringing about?
9: It's a horrible day out there, but inside me, I'm happy.
4: How good. What are you ringing about today?
9: Oh, you're really talking about the right wing, the fascist types and all that. And of course, because of our uniforms, we get all kinds of nutters trying to infiltrate the Pearly Way.
4: Yeah?
9: All kinds of lunatics. They come along and you can always spot them, Gary. I say, put them to the test, guys. We get around the old Joanna and they'll start singing songs about people swinging from trees and the fatherland, and we go, oi, oi, we've got another one, and we slig them out.
4: Good man.
9: Absolutely.
4: Absolutely.
9: But before I go, girl,
4: yep.
9: Do you know that we, as Pearlies, raise more money for charity than any other Cockney organisation in the world?
4: What other Cockney organisations are there?
9: Oh, I don't know.
4: Where do you put your money? What kind of charities?
9: Oh, Barnardos, of course.
4: Yeah.
9: Look after the children. All kind of injured jockeys.
4: Well, that's great to hear, because most people think of Cockneys as thieving, work-sorry, wife-beating scum.
9: I mean, I'm old enough to remember Mosley. He come down the East End and we pasted him. My sister, she come out of a broom and she was whacking in black shirts. We won't have them, Gary. White, black, Chinese, I love them all. Get them round the old Joanna and just have a lovely sing-song. Gotcha!
4: Thanks very much for your call.
9: Day.
4: Okay, I've got Quentin Stratton on the phone. Hello.
10: I can't believe it.
4: What?
10: I can't believe it.
4: What can't you believe?
10: I turn on the radio, I listen to that stuff about the play about Margaret Thatcher.
4: Yeah?
10: I've written a play about Margaret Thatcher.
4: Really?
10: Yes. I can't believe it, and I've sent it into the BBC, and you're just stealing my ideas.
4: Well, we haven't stolen it, it's just someone...
10: You're totally stealing my idea, this is just typical.
4: No,
10: typical of it. I've sent in so many things to the BBC, to the ITV, to Channel 4, all my ideas get stolen.
4: Hang on, it's like me saying I've written a...
10: I also came up with the idea of Who Wants to Be a Millionaire. I sent in an idea for a quiz where you could mill £1 million. The next thing I see, it's on television. It happens to me all the time.
4: Hang on, but was it... How similar was it?
10: They made some slight differences.
4: What were the slight differences?
10: Well, in my version, you had to answer 1 million questions. They did change that bit. But in essence, it was the same idea.
4: Oh, thanks. What is the matter with you lot today? You're a bunch of raving pilchards. Okay, I've got Peter on the line. Hello, Peter.
11: Hello.
4: Oh, hello.
11: I'm at school.
4: How are you?
11: And everyone has asked me if I can tell you the name of the new planet, because everyone at our school, St. Mary's, has all written the name of a planet on a piece of paper.
4: Yeah.
11: And we've all put them in a big hat, and I've chosen one.
4: Okay.
11: And I have it here.
4: What is the name of your planet, Peter?
11: I'm just unwrapping it. It's very tightly pressed together. Here it is.
4: How old are you, Peter?
11: 7.
4: Oh.
11: Oh. There's just a piece of bubble gum in the middle.
4: Well, maybe we should call it bubble gum. Or orbit. Or bubblicious. Hang on a minute. How old are you really?
11: 7.
4: Come on.
11: 27.
4: Come on.
11: 47.
4: Come on.
12: 48.
4: Thanks very much for your call, Peter. Hello.
13: Hello.
4: Khalid.
13: Yes.
4: You're down the line.
13: What is Point New Planet?
4: It's an amazing scientific discovery. The new planet's been...
13: What is Point Planet?
4: Well, planets make up the solar system and the universe, and it's,
13: What is Point Universe?
4: Well, that's the big question, isn't it? What is the point in the universe?
13: What is Point Big Question?
4: Oh, it doesn't matter. Thanks for your call. Okay, let's, go down the line now. I've got a caller. Who's there?
14: Hi, I've called before, actually. Mm. I'm mid-gender realignment surgery.
4: Yeah, I remember you.
14: Yeah.
4: I'm very confused about you and what you might look like. And
14: I bet you're not as confused as I am.
4: You don't know your arse from your elbow or your...
14: Yeah.
4: Anyway, what's your, what are you calling about?
14: I want to live on that planet.
4: Do you?
14: I don't think I fit in here at all.
4: No.
14: I don't belong on Earth. I want to go to the planet. I don't care what it's called. I'll just go there.
4: Listen, don't put yourself down.
14: I want to shoot up into the skies on a rocket and...
4: Look, life isn't that bad. I thought you'd done this to make yourself feel better.
14: Yes, yeah, so did I.
4: It's all gone wrong, isn't it?
14: I feel like a right twerp.
4: But you look like one too.
14: Thanks, Gary.
4: Well, listen, look, why don't you just hang on in there, get right the way through what you're changing into, right? Maybe you'll find yourself a nice man, or maybe a nice woman. I can never remember which direction you're going. And maybe he, or she, or it, can take you to...
14: Planet Love, yeah.
4: Planet Love.
14: More like Planet of the Apes, but I keep hoping.
4: It's not all that bad. You've got a bit of both now. You're a novelty. Look at Jamie Lee Curtis.
14: True.
4: Annie Lennox.
14: Thanks, Gary. Talking to you's been a real boon.
4: Thanks very much for your call. Hello.
15: Oh, hello there. It's David Healy ringing in from Ennington to comment on an earlier call you talk about giving the real people of Britain a voice.
4: Mm.
15: I think personally you give people too much of a voice. You know, I find listening to your program, I'm shouting at my radio set saying, you know, get rid of this caller. He's an idiot.
4: Mm.
15: You let people ramble on for far too long. You need to get tough with your callers, I think.
4: Are you telling me how to do my job?
15: I'm just saying, you know, I think a lot of the other callers on some of the more successful phone-in shows, they're quite tough with their
4: callers.
15: What
4: do you mean successful?
15: They don't let people ramble on. I think you're
4: what do you mean, successful phone-in show?
15: Well, on the more listened-to programmes.
4: What's been more listened-to? There's nothing more listened-to than Radio 4.
15: Well, Radio 4, don't get me wrong, Radio 4, I think, is an absolute marvellous station, doing a marvellous job, but, you know, it can be a little bit polite sometimes.
4: Look, Radio 4 is a beacon of light, okay? Broadcasting around the world. I am at its helm, okay?
15: Yes, and rather like a lighthouse keeper, you do have a tendency to get rather wet.
4: I like to give people a chance and let them speak. If I don't cut them off too soon... Look, those other DJs you're talking about, okay, are just egocentric. They just want to hear their own voice.
15: Well, and as a result, they're a little bit more entertaining than you.
4: Well, I'm not... Well, things are going to change.
15: Oh, good. I'd like to toughen up.
4: Well, maybe I should toughen up and stop listening to idiots like you telling me how to do my job.
15: Gary Bellamy. Sorry, I wasn't listening.
4: So, you know, this is a new tough Gary Bellamy saying to the people of Great Britain, you have no voice. I have the voice. And if I want to cut you off, I will cut you off and I won't let you ramble on. I'm setting the agenda. Who's there?
15: I'm sorry, I'm still on.
4: Oh, right, sorry.
15: I also wanted to make another point. The road where I live, I won't give you the name.
4: Hang on.
15: It seems to be constantly being dug
4: up. Get off. This is GB. That stands for Gary Bellamy, Great Britain, and goodbye. Okay, this is a new hard-hitting Gary Bellamy taking no prisoners. Who is next?
16: Hello, Gary. I'm sorry, I've not phoned in before, so...
4: Well, you should have thought about that before you rang in. What's your point?
16: Sorry.

0: Well, I was with a friend recently.
1: Get to the point.
0: Sorry.
1: What are you ringing about? There are plenty of other callers trying to get through.
0: Okay. Well, it's about the news.
1: What news?
0: On the television.
1: Right, so get to the point.
0: Well, I was speaking to my friend on the bus.
1: What bus?
0: We were going into town. It was.
1: What was the number of the bus?
0: It
1: does matter.
0: I don't know the number.
1: Why not? Was it 67, 78, 149, 242? What was the number of the bus?
0: It had a 2 in it.
1: Right. Whereabouts was the 2?
0: Before the other number.
1: Right, well, what was that?
0: I don't know. But my friend was...
1: Do you know what you're talking about?
0: My friend was with me.
1: Who's your friend?
0: Ruth.
1: Right, what was she doing with you?
0: It's her birthday.
1: Well, how old was she?
0: I think she was in... Well... Probably 70-something.
1: Probably 70? What do you mean 70-something? How old was she specifically? It was her birthday. It was only the other day.
0: I don't...
1: Surely you remember.
0: She's a new
1: doesn't
0: friend.
1: Sound to me like you're particularly friendly with her if you don't know how old she is.
0: I met her... My husband died last year. And
1: did he?
0: Yes.
1: Why? What did he die of?
0: He died of a heart attack. It was very quick and violent.
1: What's this got to do with your friend?
0: I feel like you're accusing me.
1: Come on. You're on the bus. What happened?
0: We started talking about...
1: What about?
0: About how in the old days... When
1: yeah, that's a very vague term, the old days. When was it?
0: The 50s.
1: 50 when?
0: Two...
1: Are you sure about that? You sound unsure.
0: I think it was.
1: You think it was or you know it was?
0: I know.
1: You know it was? 1952.
0: Okay.
1: Now, who said what on the bus?
0: I said to her... Oh, no, sorry. She said to me...
1: Did she say it to you or did you say it to her?
0: I think she was trying
1: think,
0: to say it.
1: You think... You keep saying you think... You know, you should have thought about this before you rang in and stopped wasting our time. Who said what to who?
0: I said to my friend...
1: What?
0: Did you see the news?
1: Right.
0: And I think she said...
1: You think or you know? Don't cry. Oh, you're wasting my time. Get off the phone. I'm not interested. Thanks for your... No, not even thanks for your call.
0: Sorry.
1: Yeah, you will be. Okay, this is GB. No time wasters, please. Let's take another call. Hello, who's there?
2: Good evening, sir. I want to talk about the...
1: Oh, look, we haven't got time for this. If you're going to ring in, think about what you're going to say first and don't stutter. Let's go to another call. Next up, we've got Muriel from Dumfries. Let's hope you've got something sensible to say, Muriel. Hello.
3: Hey, sorry. Laura, I'm trying to ring about the clothing and all that. I say very difficult to come out. Do you know what I mean?
1: So no, I don't know what you mean.
3: And you pull it and that, and all the cuts and really good.
1: What?
3: It's very important, but...
1: I don't know what you're talking about, and frankly, I don't care. Okay, who's next? Hello.
4: Hello, Gary. I'm very pleased to be put through to you, because...
1: I don't want anyone else with a stupid accent or making a stupid, boring point. Who's there?
5: Hi. I'm ringing about a smoking ban. I think it's a terrible thing, right?
1: Boring! I don't care! Hello! Next! What's your name?
4: Well, I'd rather withhold my name, if I may. I won't give you my address either, and you'll understand why in a minute.
1: No, I won't, because I'm not taking your call. Right, next. Hello.
6: Hi, Gary.
1: Hello.
6: I was just ringing you to say I think you're brilliant.
1: Yeah.
6: You are really good.
1: Yes.
6: I think you should be presenting the Today programme.
1: Heard it all before, love. Heard it all before. Has anyone got a sensible point to make? Hello.
7: Let it be known that at the gates of hell,
1: they said
7: the Gargan will wait, and it's a triple-headed monster.
1: Whatever.
7: With flame of tongue and darkness for him eye. And if anyone shall try to...
1: Absolute tosh. Who's next?
8: Hello, my name is Karim. I'm a Muslim.
1: Not interested. Let's go to another call. It's GB down the line. Hang on. Sorry, Matt. I shouldn't have done that. Can you get him back? Because he's a Muslim. You shouldn't cut them off. Can you get him back, please? Hello, Wasim, or whatever your name was. I'm really sorry. I didn't mean to cut you off. Could you please call back? And in the meantime, let's go to another call. It's GB. We're down the line.
9: Bellamy's. It's early. It's early, isn't it?
1: Yeah, early. Hello. What do you want?
9: Yes, sir.
1: Yeah, what do you want? Hello.
9: I'm Chris, innit? I'm Chris. Wagwan. You're the ninja, innit? You know that?
1: Yeah.
9: You're the ninja, innit? You just pick the car and you fling them to the right, to the left, and just bounce them down all the way. Me love that, you know?
1: Thank you very much.
9: Yeah, man. You're a ninja.
1: I'm a ninja DJ.
9: That's right.
1: Yeah, I'm a ninja, but I have been a little trigger-happy with my sword. I'd like to apologise if I have upset anyone, especially the Muslim gentleman. We're not just...

0: not just him, but, you know, everyone. But, yeah, mainly the Muslims. Okay, my next caller is Christopher Nibbs. Hello, Christopher.
1: Chris Nibbs.
0: Hello, Christopher.
1: Yeah, well, just ringing to say that Nibbsy here is something of an astronomer.
0: Oh.
1: Yeah, there's nothing Nibbs likes better of an evening than to wheel out the old Nibsoscope and take a gander at the planets arranged up there by the Almighty. Yeah. I don't mean Mrs. Nibbs. But, of course, you know, it's all changing now.
0: Yeah.
1: You know, there's these new planets, Ceres and Aries, which, of course, along with Pluto, are now classified as dwarf planets or planets of restricted growth, as the Nibs calls them.
0: That's funny.
1: Actually, while I got you there, Gary, a captive audience, I'd just like to tell you a little bit about my jazz festival I'm arranging for for the summer.
0: Yeah.
1: Nibstock.
0: What do you call it?
1: Nibstock.
0: Nibstock.
1: Yeah, it's going to be in the village, a combination of jazz and cricket.
0: Sounds
1: We're
0: good.
1: We're getting some solid gold jazzeteers down, and Nibs himself might even sit in on a couple of sets.
0: Oh, right. I didn't know you played.
1: Yeah. Nibs plays the bongos.
0: Oh, good.
1: And there's going to be a charity raffle drawn by Max Beasley.
0: Oh.
1: If he doesn't pull out.
0: Right.
1: You know, last year we were supposed to have a couple of the hobbits from Lord of the Rings, but they couldn't make it. We ended up hiring a couple of local dwarfs or celebrities of restricted growth, I suppose I should call them.
0: Yeah. Well, that sounds like a lot of fun, Nibsy. So, come on, this new planet, you got a name for it?
1: Well, the Nibmeister reckons we should name it after one of the jazz greats.
0: So what are you going to call it?
1: Eddie Condon.
0: Ta-ta.
1: My
0: Thanks,
1: pleasure.
0: Nibsy.
1: Ta-ta.
0: Right, so we've got time for one last call now. Hello? Who's there?
2: Hello, Wayne Grizzle.
0: Hello, Wayne.
2: How are you?
0: Yeah, I'm fine.
2: I've got a name for your new planet.
0: Okay.
2: Who cares?
0: Is that it?
2: Who cares? We've got enough problems on this planet without worrying about another planet we can look at and go, well, why don't we need water in there? Yeah, I tell you what, let's spend 2 trillion nicker sending up a load of idiots floating about to find out whether there is some water in there, which may prove there could have been life there at one point, which therefore it could support life now. Do me a favour, we've not qualified for the European Championships. This summer I'll be sat on my arse, or I'll be dragged out to B&Q and Legoland and do-it-alls and all them places when I could be drinking beer with my friends and getting a bit of pride back. Getting a bit of pride back. Not flying up the bloody moon.
0: Okay, bye there. Well, that's it for this week. This is GB, the Ninja of Radio 4, saying GB, goodbye.

0: like a medicine. The cough drops.
1: Yes, it's for you. It's your dinner. It's called Cupboard Love. Cupboard Love's different. Comes in a packet, not a tin. See this full pouch? Keeps it moist and squeezy. That's right. It's a new kind of cat food. Moist. It's good for you. Like it?
2: New Cupboard Love. What the well-cared-for cat has for dinner.
3: Is that proper farmhouse cheddar?
4: No, I don't think so.
3: What about that?
4: No. It's quite nice, though.
3: Is it? Do you think I might try a piece? I'll have 2 ounces, please.
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1: I came across Mr. Kipling in a meadow by the church. 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
5: Well, I've arrived. Oh, sorry. Take one, day one, Giles Wembley Hog, two M's, two G's. I'm outside Khartoum International Airport in the Sudan. Sorry, excuse me. I'm trying to find my bus. Sorry, thank you. Right, Giles Wembley Hog, that's me. Take one, said that. I'm trying to... Ow! Trying to work my way through about a million people. Sorry, there should be a bus, but there isn't. This is mad. It's like the start of the Budley Salterton Fun Run, except no one's come dressed as a rhino or a Wendy house.
6: Taxi, mister?
5: No, thank you. Oh, no, I'm wrong. I've just spotted somebody dressed as a Wendy house. Probably a local Sudanese medicine man or a state agent or something.
6: Taxi.
5: No, bus. I'm looking for a bus. A busy. Hang on a minute. Hang on a minute, you've only got one arm. He's only got one. How do you drive a taxi with one arm?
6: Yes, taxi.
5: No, bus. God, this is a bit like Piccadilly Circus, except, you know, they're not Italian.
6: Taxi?
5: All right. But you take me to the bus station. Here's money. I'm giving him a bundle of notes because I don't really have a handle on the old currency
6: yet.
5: Yes,
6: thank you, mister. That's
5: the taxi
6: over there.
5: Hey, wait. He's gone. No one's helping me. Hey, help!
7: No, I'm not going to call you. Taxi, no, sorry.
5: What? A policeman's asking me something now. Hang on.
7: Not parking here.
5: Well, it's not my taxi.
7: Yes, your taxi, mister. You buy.
5: I bought it. Oh. Apparently, I bought the taxi.
8: So... why am I, Giles Wembley Hogg, here in Africa? Well, it's an incredible country, or continent even. It is said that all life began in Africa, and, you know, it probably did. I'd have to ask. The Sudan itself has an amazing history of armed struggle, famine, deprivation, neglect, and civil unrest. But I've come for the fishing, which is supposed to be excellent. This is my story.
5: Bus. There's a bus. Is this the bus for Umfazoogly? Hello? I'm Giles Wembley Hogg. Wembley Hogg, two M's, two G's. I have got a ticket. Seat 12C, air conditioned with partial recline and trolley service. I have got a ticket.
9: Give me your bag.
5: I've got a ticket here.
9: Give me your bags.
5: Okay. I'm giving the man my bags. Thank you. We've got a real system going. He's just hurled my rucksack onto the roof. There's another fellow up there using some sort of strap. Yeah, it's definitely a strap. Oh, no, you can't take that bag.
9: Bags on the roof.
5: No, I'm sorry. This one's hand baggage, you know, carry on.
9: Roof of bus or roof of bus station. You choose.
5: No, please. Can you give that back? No, don't put that up there. No, that's hand luggage. Please listen to me. That is a 14-foot carbon fiber castellite fishing rod, and it belongs to my father. Peter Wembley Hogg, Budley Salterton Chalkstream Angler of the Year, 87 through 93, apart from 89. Look, give me my fishing rod! Right, I'm on the bus with all my gear, as they now won't take any of it on the roof. And we're off. I'm looking for 12C. There doesn't seem to be any number. Sorry, excuse me. Now, can you mind the rod, please? Well, I found 12C, but it's taken. Excuse me, I think your chicken is in my seat. Look, No, sorry. Can you let go of... Excuse me. Yes. Hello? Yes. Can you let go of the rod, please? Yes, you. Let go.
8: Sorry about that. I'm sure we'll be fine. The rods hit a chicken. Well, impaled it, really.
5: Sorry.
8: Well, the chicken put up a brave show, but I'm sorry to say the little fellow didn't make it. I'm just reading up on the Foreign Office bump here. Arabic dinars of dry season. Ah, here we are. The Sudan is simply not a very safe country. Brilliant. Absolutely bloody brilliant. Here I am, God knows how many miles from Budley Salterton, utterly alone, and even the welcome pack says this place is completely pants. At the moment, we seem to be heading... Stop the bus! Stop the bus! Look, a bird! There's two of them. I'm looking at two birds. I'm not sure what they are. The one on the left looks like a sort of big rook, only not as large. I assume they're wild. Must be. Wow, now this is why I'm in the Sudan. You'd never see that in Budley Salterton. Two birds. Wow. Yeah. Okay. Drive on. Wow. The adventure begins. Should have bought a camera. Did anyone else see that? Two birds. Apparently I've arrived. It's darker than I expected, but it is the middle of the night. I'm now in Fazugli, a remote isolated village in the middle of nowhere. I'm supposed to be meeting a man called Ibrahim, whose family I'm staying with. There's no sign of him. According to the bump, he's black. Brilliant. I'll just have to wait for him. On my own. In the dark. In Africa. I hope he comes soon, because I'm dying for a wee, and there's no public toilet. Doesn't appear to be any sign of the village people. Young man, there's no need to feel down. I said, young man, you're in Africa now. No, it's no good. I'm going to have to pee in the bushes.
10: Mr. Giles?
5: No. Oh, yes, who are you?
10: My name is Ibrahim. You stay with me.
5: Oh, thank God you've come.
10: I can help you carry.
5: Oh, yes, thank you. Can you take this? Oh, sorry. Right, it's day two. It's about 10 a.m. and I'm outside Ibrahim's hut. I had to eat locusts for breakfast, which is a bit grim. Still, you have to get involved, don't you? And it was either that or muesli. Actually, I've had to come outside anyway, because Ibrahim's wife, Fatima, is what I can only describe as breastfeeding her child with her breast. She's actually got the whole thing out the front of her frock, and it's, So, you know, I thought I'd better come out here while she's, visible, as it were. After all, I only met her last night, along with their kids, Ross, Monica, Rachel and Chandler. I'm back in the house now, and Fatima's stopped the, milking and gone out. So, I'm getting properly dressed for a day's fishing in the Sudan. Don't know what the weather's going to do, so I better get well togged up.
10: Very hot today, Mr. Giles.
5: Ah, Ibrahim. It's Ibrahim. He says it's hot.
10: Very hot today.
5: Yes, well, I have to say, I was quite apprehensive about wearing thermal-lined fishing waders and a barber in the Sudan. But it's not all that bad, to be honest with you, Ibby.
10: Yeah, nice and cool, but the sun outside is too hot.
5: Don't worry about me. Got to have the right tools for the job. Wow, that is hot. Oh, it's hot. Oh, I don't feel very... Oh.
10: Mr. Giles?
8: Apparently, I passed out. Ibrahim pulled me back inside. Anyway, I've ditched the barber and set off with the absolute bare essentials. Waders, flybox, landing net, collapsible stool, gutting knife, thermos, brolly, hook clip, gaff, otter, spare line, and a guide to the exotic game fish of Central Africa, updated in 1926. I'm now walking away from the village, trying to find the lake, which... as yet, is either further away than I thought or is very poorly signed. I'll have to ask. With any luck, just behind these trees, there should be a socking great lake. Ah. There should be a socking great lake, but there isn't. I'm standing on a bone-dry lake bed in the middle of Africa, in a pair of thermal waders and a tweed hat holding the same rod my own father used in 7 successive fish-offs in the North Devon Downstream Nymph All-Fly Net and Return Championships, 1987 to 1993, barring 89. And unless my calculations are way off beam, this so-called angling mecca is shut for the season. Brilliant. No ruddy fish. Actually, though, there are loads of flamingos. They look quite pink. There's a great herd of them on the lake. And, oh, I've seen this on Attenborough. The dried-up lake has deposited great sort of clogs of soda crystals on their feet. They've seen me. Wow. They're running now to take off. Running in, well, this sort of direction. Here they come. I don't know if you can hear this. Magnificent. Any second now, they'll flock up into the air. Crikey, there's millions of them, and up they go. Up in a second, up they go. No, they're not getting off the ground because of the weight of the soda clogs. Up, up they go. Oh, God, that thing. Oh, shit! It's day 3, and my nose is still quite badly swollen. I've just been woken up by Ibrahim.
11: Drink this. It will help with the pain.
8: Okay. I'm being given some local remedy for flamingo attack. Not sure what it is. Oh, but it tastes revolting. Probably some sort of herbal plant medicine. They are so ingenious out here. Ibby, what is it?
11: Panadol.
8: Oh, right.
11: And Vimto.
8: Bloody flamingos.
11: Come on, Mr. Giles. Time to go.
8: Where?
11: For a wash.
8: Oh, thank God. I'm beginning to smell like a badger. Hang on. I'm just grabbing my towel and wash bag. I'd better slip on my flip-flops, too, in case it's a bit of a walk to the shower block. Well, we've been walking for about half an hour. There's about 30 of us. The sun is now up, and I don't know where these showers are. The women are all carrying big empty pots and bundles of clothes. I, on the other hand, am naked, apart from a towel which keeps slipping down. How long now, Ibrahim?
11: Nearly there, Mr. Giles.
8: We're nearly there. It's now been nearly 2 hours, and this is just stupid. I think I've got a blister. I honestly don't know how much longer I can hold this towel up. Thank God I'm not carrying one of those big, heavy pots on my head like all the women. I am carrying my wash bag on my head, though, so I don't look out of place.
11: Nearly there, Mr. Giles. Oops, I pick up your wash bag.
8: Can we stop? I've definitely got a blister. Right, I'm stopping. We've now been walking for well over 3 hours, and I don't even want to wash now. I just want to go home, but in a car. Ibrahim says it's just over the hill. I don't believe him, but he's all I've got. The women with the heavy pots have all gone on ahead. They said I was too slow. Ah, we have a problem. It's not a shower block, it's some sort of public lake. There are literally hundreds of people washing themselves and their clothes. The sticking point is that beneath the towel, I'm quite badly bruised and, well, bare. So, I'm just going to go along a bit and try to find an empty spot.
11: Mr. Giles!
8: Yeah, no trunks, Ibrahim! Now, there is a bit here, a sort of tributary where they've left all the pots. So, I'm ditching the towel and I'm going to make a dash for it. Here we go! Oh, this is the first time I've felt civilised for days. Lovely. Oh, what? I don't understand. What? This? You want this? This is shampoo. Fructis. I don't understand. Hey, look, you can have the Fructis.
12: They're telling you to get out. That is their drinking water bit.
8: Hello?
12: Get out of there.
8: I can't.
12: Listen to me, you utter goat. You've just filled their drinking water with shampoo. Now get out.
8: I can't.
12: Why not?
8: I'm bare.
12: Oh, for goodness sake. Well, look the other way. Still clean up.
8: Can someone pass me my towel, please? It's in one of the pots.
12: There.
5: I'm Giles, by the way.
12: Malish, Maya Rushum Yamal. Poor, typical English moron.
5: why are you here?
12: My name is Fiona Armitage. I'm here with Operation Raleigh. You must know, we're digging a well in an effort to find a sustainable water source for these people near to their village.
5: Thank God for that. I don't think I could do that walk again. We're now walking back, and we're about halfway, and I'm even dirtier than when we started. That Fiona girl's gone on ahead. Very powerful thighs. None of the villagers are talking to me. I might offer to carry one of the pots. That should get me back in their good books. Hang on. Ibrahim, I want to carry a pot.
11: Why?
5: Well, I want to help. Can you ask them?
11: Okay.
5: I'm going to just turn this off while I get the pot on my head. It's on my head, and my word, it's heavy. They've filled them all up with water. That must be why they were taking them. I'll have to ask. Hang on. Is that why they take the pots to the lake, Ibrahim, to get water for the village?
11: Yes.
5: Wow, good system. God, this is heavy. And my towel's slipping. Hang on. Ibrahim, can you get my towel? No, the pot's slipping. Can someone... I've dropped the pot. Ibrahim, I've dropped the pot.
11: We can see.
5: And my towel's wet. Has anyone got a dry towel? It's now day 5. It's just getting dark, and I'm sitting under a huge tree looking at the most stunning view over the desert. The sunset is a sort of deep, deep red, like a... I want to go home. When you hear this, Mum and Dad, I miss you. I wish I'd never come fishing in the Sudan now. I miss Slow Giles. He's my tortoise. This was supposed to be the best time of my life. The first leg of my round-the-world trip, and already it's not so much a leg as a bleeding stump badly cauterized by that complete butcher from Budley Cottage Hospital who did my verruca. Right. This is no good. Come on, Giles. Pull yourself together. Sure, there's no fishing in the Sudan, but there's a lovely girl called Fiona, and Operation Raleigh are digging a well for my friend Ibrahim and his family. That's it. Tomorrow morning, I'm getting up at the crack of dawn, and I'm joining up Raleigh to dig a hole for Ibby. I am Giles Wembley Hogg, and I went to Charterhouse. It's day 6, and I'm already up and about. I thought I'd get a really early start on the first day, try and make a good impression. I can see the Operation Raleigh team. Yes! I'm early. It's not even 9. I'm looking at a sort of bamboo scaffold over a big hole. There's about 10 or so people digging, all white Europeans. 3 of them have got dreadlocks. I think I might try and grow some myself, actually. Oh, there's Fiona. She looks quite sweaty. Hi! I'm Giles Wembley Hogg. 2 M's, 2 G's. From Budley Salterton.
13: Hello, Giles Mumbly Hogs. I'm Sven, group coordinator for this dig site.
5: Excellent. Hope I'm not too early.
13: No, we started at 5:30.
5: No way. That means I'm nearly, 4 hours late on my first day.
13: It's okay.
5: Don't worry, I mean, I'll make up the time. I won't lose any wages for that, will I, boss?
13: No, we work for free on a volunteer basis. No one here gets paid.
8: I bet management get a sweetener of some sort.
5: Well, Sven, give us a shovel and I'll try this bit over here.
13: Giles, at the moment we are digging over here. You see where all the equipment is and the people digging. And the big hole in the ground.
5: Oh, right. Yeah, better still.
13: Yeah, the local knowledge tells us that this is where we will find the water, so hopefully.
5: Oh, for goodness sake, don't ask the locals. I walked for nearly 4 hours to have a wash. I'm not sure the locals have got the first clue. Oh, hi, Fiona. Hi. Remember me?
12: Yes, I do.
5: I've come to help find a sustainable water source near to the village.
12: Good.
5: So, how's it going? We got split up on the way back from the lake. Probably because I was helping the women carry the pots.
12: I heard.
5: Oh, you heard about it?
12: I heard the crash.
5: Oh. Who's that Sven guy? He seems a bit uptight.
12: He's my boyfriend.
5: Oh, lucky.
12: Well, I'd love to stop and chat, but I don't want to.
5: No, quite right. Too much work to be done. We dig, dig, dig, dig, dig, dig, dig, we dig the whole day through. We dig a dig dig dig dig dig dig dig dig dig dig dig.
12: Can you not see that?
5: Oh, okay. Dig dig dig dig dig dig dig dig dig dig dig dig dig dig. Well, I am shattered. It is so hot. I need a break. I started at 8:30 and it's what's the time now?
13: 8:40.
5: Yeah. I've just had the most incredible experience. You know, you come out here to the Sudan, you don't know what to expect, apart from the unexpected, obviously. I mean, I can't believe it. I hardly know how to describe what I've just seen. I, Giles Wembley Hogg, have just seen what I can only describe as Sandy Toxpig. Hey, guys! Guys! You're not going to believe this. Seriously, you guys. Everyone, hey, stop digging! Stop digging, this is really important.
12: More important than finding a sustainable water source for these people.
5: Yes. I was over there just now, and you will never guess who I saw. Seriously, try and guess. Go on, try and guess. You'll never get it. Go on.
13: Sandy Toxpig?
5: No, Sandy Toxpig. Of all people. Wait, how the hell did you know that?
13: She's from Scandinavia.
5: Really? I thought I read somewhere she was Bulgarian. Hey, Sandy Toxpig. Who'd have thought? Turns out Sandy's short for some reason. I bumped into her in the canteen.
13: What canteen?
5: Theirs. Apparently she's out here with that red nose relief lot. You know, Lenny Henry's and, Baldrick. God, you know, they really do some good work.
12: In case you hadn't noticed, we are actually trying to find a sustainable water source for these people nearer to the village.
5: I know, and the weird thing is, so are they. I was thinking, we should all team up. Or not team up. You know, I'm easy. Easy like, Sunday morning. Ooh.
12: Can you stop doing that?
5: And then Sandy would say, for Tumshk, well, it must be the Mexican cider. And Alan Cohen says, no, bluff! So he'd get the 10 points, do you see? I've just been trying to explain call my bluff to Ibrahim. I'm not sure he really got it. It's not that he's stupid. God, no. It's just that, well, word games aren't that big here. Imagine that. Life without the bluff. Everyone else is asleep. This might sound a bit stupid, Ibrahim.
14: Yes.
5: But why don't you move the village nearer to the lake?
14: Mr. Giles, my people have lived here for many, many years. This is our home. When we are trying to move, there's much troubles here in Sudan. Fighting. Many people died last time. My brother, he died. So, very hard to move, very hard to leave your home, Mr. Giles.
5: I suppose it is, Ibby. I know in my upper sixth year at Charterhouse, I got moved to a different house when I was made prefect, and... Wow, yeah, I really know what you mean. My new housemaster, Mr. Snapbill, was a real tyrant. He gave us a really hard time.
14: Did he kill your brother?
5: No, but he took our tuck and mufti privileges for 2 weeks at the end of the Michaelmas term. Yep, pretty tough times, I can tell you. It's amazing how similar our lives are, really, isn't it?
14: Good night, Mr. Giles.
5: Lot of digging tomorrow, Ibby. Final push. Mr. Bloody Snapbill. Like to see him go fishing in the Sudan.
14: Sleep now, little man.
5: Shh. I've got up unbelievably early. Fiona was really, really cross with me yesterday, so I'm going to try and get back in her good books by nicking back the 2 shovels that were stolen by Julie Walters. I've got a great vantage point. I think I can see the shovels. They'll never see me. I'm hidden in a sort of trench.
15: Hello, Giles. What are you doing in the latrine?
5: Hi, Sandy.
15: What are you doing?
5: Trying to find a sustainable water source.
15: Why? What's wrong with your well?
5: Nothing at all. In fact, today's the big final push. We think we've found water.
15: Really? We've had no luck at all, which is terrible, because I've got to film a piece for the BBC in London at 4 this afternoon, and they want me next to a well with water in it.
5: Oh, why don't you come over to ours and film there?
15: Could I? Do you think your operation really locked with mine?
5: Oh, yes. Fiona will be absolutely livid. She's really strict, and she hates you.
15: Oh.
5: But I expect you types are used to that. Listen, just leave it to me.
16: Sandy!
15: That's my call. They want me in makeup.
5: Oh, right. Is that just the red nose or the whole face, Sandy?
15: Okay, boys, we're in. I can't rally, just over there.
5: Great work today. The well's now 30 foot deep and I think we found water. Fiona and Sven have gone down to test for moisture, so I've rushed back to get Ibby, Fatima and the kids. I can't believe it. This is it, Ibby.
14: Yes.
17: Yes, very exciting.
5: I mean, this may well be the most significant day in your village history. They'll look back and say, wow, yes, that was the day we met Sandy Toksvig.
14: And found water.
5: Well, it looks like the whole village are here to watch. Some of them are praying. It's great, actually. They have their own special religion here, passed down from generation to generation. I've been learning all about it from Ibby and Fatima. It's absolutely fascinating. In fact, I think it may be unique to this community. What's your faith called again, Ibby?
14: Islam.
5: Yeah, Islam. Brilliant. Must make a note of that. John, I'm always so fascinated. Oh, there's Sandy. Sandy! Sandy, hi!
15: Hello,
5: Giles. Okay, Sandy, love, we're going to have to go to one before the light goes, okay?
15: Yeah.
5: Are the people in the hole ready?
18: Yeah.
5: Okay.
18: Whatever.
5: Okay, 3, 2, 1, action.
15: Life in this part of the Sudan can be pretty tough. These people have to walk a 6-hour round trip just for a drink. I saw Alan Corran do that once, but only because he got lost on the way to the pub.
5: Yes! Oh, right, sorry.
18: Okay, hold it, keep rolling, please. And we're going to go again. Quiet on the set, please, and action, Sandy.
15: Life in this part of the Sudan can be pretty tough. If these people want a drink, they have to walk for 6 hours. I saw Alan Corran do that once, but only because he got lost on the way to the pub.
5: It wasn't so funny that time, was it?
18: Oh,
5: sorry. I'll go, shall I? Yeah, I'll just go over here.
18: Okay, Sandy, sorry, again.
5: I'll just stay over here out of the way, okay?
15: Life in this part of Sudan can be pretty tough.
5: I'm standing by the wellhead. There's no sign of Fiona and Sven. They've been down there for ages. They've got this hygrometric hydrometer thing. It's a sort of water measurer that goes from moist to really soaking. It's so exciting. I can't wait to hear what they've discovered. Fiona! Sven! It's Giles. How's it going down there? Are you moist yet?
12: Yes, good, yes.
5: Can you actually feel it down there?
12: Oh, I can feel it.
5: Sounds promising.
12: Oh, my God.
5: Oh, my goodness. They must have hit water. Oh, no, they're drowning. We've hit water. Quick, pull them up. Quick. Quick, they're drowning. Pull up. Up. Up. Up. I think I can see them. Keep pulling. Keep pulling. Up. Up. Oh. No, down. Down. Lower them down. Lower them down.
18: No, no, no. It's okay, Sandy. We're not on you anyway.
5: My word. I haven't seen anything like that since, actually, I don't think I've ever seen anything like that.
17: Mr. Giles?
5: Yes, Fatima?
17: Which one of those two is Sandy Toksvig?
5: Well, my Sudan trip has been a mixed success, really. Very mixed, actually. It's now my last night. I'm standing at the top of our well, which it turns out is dry, which is bad luck for Ibby and Fatty. Still, at least they got to meet Sandy Toksvig. I find myself asking, would I do it all again? And you know, in a funny way, no, I wouldn't. The villagers all came out to see me off, which was lovely. I did explain that the bus isn't due until tomorrow, but they insisted, so that was nice. I don't know why, but I'm going to cast the rod into the well as a sort of farewell gesture. A pointless farewell gesture. I'm using a Wickham fancy for bait, because, well, you never know, do you? So here goes. Ow! I've fallen in. Hello? Hello? Can anyone help me? Oh, well, I have to sit it out till dawn. See if anyone comes. Bum, bum,
19: bum, bum, bum. Put the sun into summer with ITV and this week's TV Times. 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TV Times family scene is full of interest. Cookery, fashion, competitions, Stew Pot's treasure trail, Katie's letter page, Roger Elliott's star forecast.
16: I never knew there was so much in it.
19: 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So put the sun into summer with this week's TV Times.
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5: What's it say?
4: Says residents of Corn Center will be pleased to learn of the return to our city of Mrs. and Senator Sidney Bunn and their daughter Iona.
5: That the gal was in here yesterday, wasn't it?
4: Yes, that was her.
5: Yes, she was.
4: Yes, she was. Says, although Senator Bunn left Corn Center as a young man, he has always regarded it as his hometown and now plans to settle here.
5: Oh, shucks. I remember him, Zeb. Sid Bunn, old man Bunn's boy.
4: Yes.
5: Don't you remember he got run out of town for stealing chickens? They caught him with them under his coat.
4: Yes, well, you'd better not be bringing that up. You don't know whether he stole them chickens or not.
5: Well, how'd they get under his coat if he didn't steal them? Call up there and commit suicide?
4: Yeah, just saying, you'd better keep your trap shut. Sidney Bunn's a big shot now.
5: He's what?
4: Shot, shot, senator.
5: Yeah, there's a lot of them that deserve to be shot.
4: Oh, I mean, he's an important feller. Says so right here. Says in the Gazette, in the past 15 years, Bunn has been engaged almost continuously in the public service, being sent to the House and then to a seat in the Senate. Last summer, he made a semi-official tour of Europe and was closeted with Mussolini.
5: Yeah, treated him kind of bad, didn't they?
4: Huh? How do you mean he treated him bad?
5: Just what you read. First they sent him into the House, and then they made him take a seat, and then they locked him up in a closet.
4: Oh, they didn't.
5: Well, that's what it says there.
4: But it don't. I reckon you don't know who Mussolini is.
5: Certainly I do. He's the fellow they locked in the closet with Sidney Bunn.
4: Yeah, that's all you know about it. He ain't no such thing. He's a dictator.
5: How's that?
4: Dictator. Dictator. He's the...
5: Did they lock him in the closet, too?
4: Lock who in the closet?
5: Dick, what's his name?
4: Ah, they didn't lock nobody in the closet. Say, don't you know what a dictator is?
5: No, I don't reckon I do.
4: Well, then I'll tell you and learn you something. A dictator is somebody that tells you just what you can do and just what you can't. Somebody that runs things. And Mussolini was the first one.
5: He wasn't.
4: He was.
5: He wasn't.
4: He was, I tell you. Well, then who was? Who was?
5: Eve.
4: Oh, but I'm talking about a man who gets things done and goes places, a fellow with a fist of mail.
5: Oh, yes, I get you now, yes.
4: Yeah, it's about time, sir.
5: You mean a mailman?
4: Oh.
5: He goes places with a fist full of mail.
4: But it ain't that kind of mail. I mean armor. You know what armor is, don't you?
5: Yes, sure, I know what armor is.
4: Well, what is it?
5: A ham.
4: Oh, what's the use? You just keep your dad during trap shut and I'll finish reading this. It says here, while in Washington, D.C., Senator Bunn married Miss Matilda... Say, here's something funny. She's got two last names with a dash in between them.
5: Well, what about it? Go ahead and read it.
4: Married Miss Matilda Wilmington Dash Board, socially prominent society debutante, and niece Arthur Wilmington, millionaire sportsman and owner of the famous racehorse Fleetfoot. Senator Bunn will be...
5: Who did you say he was?
4: Her uncle. Senator Bunn will be the honored guest at a luncheon to be given next week with the Corn Center Merchants. And,
6: good evening.
4: Howdy, Professor Thistlethwaite.
5: Good evening, Professor.
6: By Jove, this is fortunate finding you here. I rather fancied the store would be closed.
4: Yes, well, we're just about to close. Something we can do for you?
6: Yes, that is. The merchants are giving a luncheon next week in honor of Senator Bunn.
5: Yes, we were just reading about it.
6: Yes. Mm-hmm. Well, they've asked me to make a short address regarding the senator's father and also say something about the senator. And I'm frank to say I don't know either of them. Were you, by any chance, acquainted with Senator Bunn's father?
4: Old man Burns? Say, we certainly was.
5: Yes, he used to trade here.
4: Yes, and we used to know Sidney, too, when he was a young feller.
5: Yes, he stole...
4: Shut up.
6: I've consulted Miss Barrows over at the library, you know, and she has given me some information concerning the elder Bun. But if you don't mind, I'd like to check it over with you.
4: Why, of course, Professor. I'm glad to oblige you.
5: What do you want to do, Zeb?
4: Check. He wants us to...
5: We ain't going to cash no checks for Sid Bun.
6: No, Mr. Peters. I have some information about Senator Bun's father, and I simply want you to tell me if it's correct.
5: Yes, I get you.
4: Mm.
6: Well, I understand the Buns were one of the first families to come to this community. As far as I am able to determine, James Bun left San Francisco in 1886, traveled part of the distance by rail.
4: Yes, that's a fact, Professor. Me and Eb knew one of the fellas that helped carry the rail.
6: Oh, but I'm referring to the railroad.
4: Oh, yes.
6: Yes, he came part of the way by railroad and tramped the rest of the distance, crossing the mountains on foot. In fact, he crossed them double. And
5: yeah, that's Jim Bun, all right. He'd double-cross anybody.
6: It was the mountains that he crossed. Crossed them twice. For in 1888, he went back for Kate and Sidney.
5: Went back for steak and kidneys,
6: no,
5: huh?
4: He
5: still owes us for the last he bought here.
6: No, but I'm not talking about meat. I said Kate and Sidney. Kate, his daughter, and his son, Sidney.
5: Oh, Sidney. Say, did you ever hear about the time Sidney stole...
4: Shut your damn doing crap, Teddy.
6: Now, what was I saying? The Buns arrived here in 1888. At that time, there were only five other families living in the valley. The Pinkleys, the McCars, and several others.
4: Yes, that was even before me and Eb come here.
6: Yes, precisely. And mining was the chief occupation at the time. So James Bun began to pan gold while his wife...
5: And her neighbor.
6: Yes. No, she didn't. She...
5: That's all you know about it.
6: I mean to say his wife established a home. At first, they lived in a tent. Times were very, very hard. One night, James Bun awoke to the realization that they faced starvation. There was nothing for his family to eat but two small pieces of bologna. Two small pieces of bologna for a family of four. So do you know what Bun did?
5: He got up and ate the bologna himself.
6: Oh, but he didn't. He didn't at all. No, he had faith. Faith and...
4: Yes, well, I'd rather have the bologna.
5: So die. Goes better in a sandwich.
6: Yeah. I say, let's not discuss the bologna. James Bun realized that he must do something to protect his loved ones. He was not the kind of a man who would let his family go to the dogs.
4: No, I bet he'd hide the dogs so the family couldn't find him.
6: But I don't mean that kind of dogs. We're not discussing the bologna. I say that James Bun was a man of faith, of courage, a real pioneer throughout.
5: Throughout what?
4: Threw out the bologna. More than likely, he's getting a mite moldy or something.
6: He didn't throw out the bologna. That's all there was to eat. And I wish you'd stop talking about it.
5: Now, Sharps, who's saying anything about the dad during bologna?
4: Yes, Festus, the way you're the one that keeps mentioning it.
6: Well, let's drop it.
4: The dogs will get it if you drop it.
6: Now, as I say, James Bun realized that his family faced starvation. And as he lay there, staring into the darkness, he heard a noise.
5: His wife eating the bologna?
6: No. It wasn't his wife that he heard. It was a sort of squawking.
5: Well, his wife was always squawking about something or other, if I remember right.
6: But I say it wasn't his wife. It was a wild turkey. The turkey had been attracted into the tent by the bologna. In fact, it had eaten the bologna.
4: You don't say. Ate that bologna, eh?
6: Yes. But turkey is better than bologna any day.
4: Yes.
6: So James Bun shot the bird, and the next day the family dined handsomely. So you see, Bun had faith, and everything turned out all right. There's quite a moral in that.
4: Yes. Of course, all that happened before our time.
6: Well, do you know anything about Sidney Bun?
5: I'll say we do. He got run out of town for...
4: Shut your dad doing crap. Why, yes, Professor... Sidney left town when he was just a young feller.
5: Yeah, he went to Washington and married a prominent Dashboard.
6: What?
4: It means he married a girl by the name of Dashboard.
5: Her uncle was a famous racehorse named Flatfoot.
4: Oh, he wasn't. Her uncle was a man named Flatfoot.
6: But isn't that rather a curious name?
4: Yes, but that's what it was, all right.
6: Well, I'll make a note of that. And thank you very much. Good evening.
4: That's all right, Professor.
5: So long, Professor.
4: Come in again sometime.
5: Say, Zeb. Wait. Danged if I can, if I get that there story about the turkey eating the bologna and squawking and Jim Bunn shooting it.
4: Oh, shucks, ain't nothing to it. Why don't you get it?
5: Yeah, but he said there's a moral to it. What's the moral?
4: The moral?
5: Yes.
4: Well, the moral is when you're full of bologna, keep your mouth shut.
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0: Howard J. Caulfield III is the richest man in the world. It's been assessed that his personal fortune equals the wealth of the seventh richest nation in the world. But Howard J. Caulfield III has a problem. He doesn't want to die. And with all that money, he doesn't intend to. His private medical research staff believe they have solved the problem. Whenever any organ in Howard J. Caulfield III's body appears to be running down, it will be instantly replaced. You can help. Become a Howard J. Caulfield III spare bit donor. 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Just think what your kidney could do with all that money to spend. Imagine your spleen relaxing on a beach in the Caribbean, or attending a top-level meeting with the President of the United States. Picture your lower intestine sitting next to one of the world's most beautiful women in its own private plane. Don't you owe it to your organs to give them the best? They work for you. Isn't it time you started working for them? Just fill in the form in your local press, and you will receive a Howard J. Caulfield III spare bit donor card, together with a list of companies of which your organ is now chief shareholder. Howard J. Caulfield III. Become an important part of an important man.
1: Cliché!

0: No, Kenny, that's no good to me. That's no good to me at all. Well, come in, Frank, with you in a minute.
1: Fine.
0: Look, Summer Love Songs is no good with the release date in November. I want it to hit the record shops at the end of this month. If not, the whole project gets shelved, and so do you. You do that. Frank, hi, take a seat.
1: Hi.
0: What have you got for me?
1: I think I've got some great new ideas, Mr. Colby, for marketing the compilation albums.
0: New blood, new ideas. That's what I hired you for, Frank.
1: The problem, as I see it, sir, is this. We need a new hook, a new marketing angle. We've covered everything with the compilation albums. 20 golden love ballads, 20 great disco stompers, heavy metal, classical greats, 20 golden everything. We need a new approach.
0: Well, what have you got for me?
1: I've taken the liberty, sir, of preparing a demonstration video of some of my marketing ideas.
0: Ah, I can assure you, Frank. Hit me.
1: Just one second, sir. Here we go.
2: ATEL proudly presents a great new album, 20 Golden Boldies, 20 Golden Love Songs from 20 Bolding Artists. Golden Boldies, 20 recording stars who are light on top, completely bold, or just brush it over to one side to cover up the shiny bit, all on one fabulous album, including Elton John, Telly Savalas.
0: Hold it, Frank. Old
2: woman, ABBA.
0: Hold it. Enough. Kill it. No, Frank. No.
1: No?
0: No.
1: You have to admit it's a new angle.
0: Just because all the artists are bald, that's no reason to put them on a compilation album.
1: It's so hard to find something we haven't already done, Mr. Colby.
0: That's what you're paid for, Frank.
1: Well, wait. Just let me play this next one. I think you're going to like this.
2: ATEL presents a great new album, 20 Golden Gays, 20 original chartbusters from 20 gay artists.
1: You don't like it?
0: I don't even want to discuss it.
1: But, Mr. Colby, it seems such a bright, new, original angle to me, sir.
0: Have you got anything else?
1: Many more, sir. How about 20 golden big noses? 20 artists with enormous hoopers?
0: No, good.
1: Rod Stewart, Streisand, Barry Manilow.
0: No, Frank, no.
1: 20 recording artists who share the same dentist. 20 singer-songwriters with size 8 shoes.
0: Haven't you got anything more upmarket? Something with a little more taste?
1: Mr. Colby, leave it to me, sir. I am a master of good taste. This is my personal favourite.
2: ATEL proudly presents 20 golden handicap composers. Beethoven, Delius.
0: Get out, Frank.
1: 20 people with enormous phone bills.
0: Get out.
1: 20 golden bucket noises.
0: Out.
1: 20 rock and rollers with smelly feet.
0: Get out, Frank. You're fired.
1: 20 male vocalists with fat lips.
0: Get out and stay out.
1: How about 20 golden rip-offs?
3: Say, Jane, aren't you ready yet? Jimmy and Ronnie are waiting in the car outside, ready to take us to the movies.
4: Oh, you'll have to go without me, Connie. Tell the boys I have a headache.
3: Why can't you come?
4: Just look at my face. It's covered in ugly spots and blackheads. I can't let Jimmy see me like this.
3: Oh, I used to have an awful complexion, too.
4: You? You're kidding.
3: Sure, until I use this. It's the new cosmetic from Simone Robespierre. Spray on Farrah Fawcett Major's face. One little pssst all over your face, and you look just like the famous actress herself. Here, try it.
4: Wow, it really works. I really do look like Farrah Fawcett Major's. Bye-bye, blackheads. Hello, Jimmy.
3: Spray-on faces are really great. They come in three super colors. Farrah Fawcett Major's spray-on face, Diana Ross spray-on face, and new Shanghai Lil spray-on face for all you yellow people.
4: But won't my date be able to tell?
3: Who cares? Jimmy's wearing his Sylvester Stallone spray-on face, and Ronnie's got the new Robert Redford spray-on face.
4: Looking good's one thing, but I'm still the same old boring Jane inside.
3: No problem, Jane. 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
4: Wow, great! 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

0: The final cadences of the last symphony of the Spanish composer Don Dimitri, who died early this morning at the age of 86. Cliché now pays its own special tribute to Don Dimitri, one of the true musical innovators of this century. Don Dimitri's life was characterized by his refusal to accept the conventions and mores of the society in which he lived. In 1926, he went to the Sorbonne to study music. Rapidly, it became apparent he could not reconcile his own ideas with those of the establishment, and after 3 hours at the university, he left to set up his own school of musical thought. Professor Blakehurst takes up the story.
1: Don Dimitri's biggest contribution to musical theory was the decative. Instead of the conventional 8-note scale, the octave, he initiated the 10-note scale, the decative. He invented 2 new notes, H and J. Instead of do, re, mi, fa, sol, la, ti, do, the decative would run do, re, mi, fa, sol, wo, bo, la, ti, do. And in reverse, do, ti, la, bo, wo, so, fa, mi, re, do.
0: And he wrote all his symphonies using this scale?
1: Indeed. And the instruments in his orchestra had to be adapted accordingly. Pianos were fitted with extra black keys. Flutes now came in 4 sections instead of 3, and accordions were scrapped, as the decative made them far too long for human beings to play. Trombones ceased to be a musical instrument, and now became a lethal weapon. And the lengthening of bassoons and saxophones extended the mouthpiece into the region of the lower intestine. Incidentally, in Don Dimitri's orchestra, women were banned from playing the cello.
0: What other significant changes were inspired by the decative?
1: Time signatures were changed. Instead of 3/4 time, it was now 0.75 time. 7/8 time became 0.875 time, and common time, or 4/4 time, was now simply 1. Don Dimitri's quartets comprised of 5 players, and his triangles had 2 sides, neither of them connected.
0: And now, the last note of the last chord of the last cadence is written. At the grand old age of 86, Don Dimitri passed away this morning. Never one to do things in a conventional way, he died in a manner he would probably have appreciated, trying to suck a kazoo instead of blowing it. He inhaled the kazoo, it became lodged in his throat, and he died to the tune of Yankee Doodle Dandy.

We leave you now with the strains of what is universally acknowledged as his masterwork, Quintet for Seven Instruments in H Minor, the only work he ever wrote in 0.333 recurring time, a time signature which never actually allows you to reach the end of the first bar, hence its popular title, Don Dimitri's Unfinished Synth. Good night.

0: Pass the salt.
1: How's the stew? Is it all right?
0: It could have done with a bit more salt.
1: Well, I put salt in.
0: I'm just saying. It could have done with a bit more.
1: Well, I assure you, I put the usual amount in.
0: I don't care how much you put in. I'm just saying it could have done with a bit more.
1: Well, there's salt on the table. Why don't you use that?
0: I know there's salt on the table.
1: Well, why don't you use that?
0: I've used it. Look, I don't want to get into an argument. All I'm saying is, when you served the stew, there wasn't enough salt in it for me.
1: Well, I think it must be your imagination. I put the usual amount of salt in.
0: It's not sinking in, is it?
1: That isn't.
0: There's enough salt in it now. I'm quite happy with the amount of salt in it now. All I'm saying, when you served it, it could have done with a bit more.
1: All right, I'll put more salt in it in future. After 23 years, you've suddenly decided you want more salt in your stew.
0: I'm not saying put more salt
1: in. Don't shout.
0: I'm not shouting.
1: Yes, you are.
0: Look, I'm quite happy to put the salt in myself.
1: Well, why are you making such a fuss, then, about there not being enough salt in it?
0: All I was doing was answering your question. You said, is there enough salt in, and I said, no, there isn't.
1: No,
0: yes, you did. I'm sorry, you did. I'm sorry. I'm sorry. I'm sorry. I'm sorry. I'm sorry. No, I'm sorry. You said, I know. Excuse me. Look, if I can just get a word. If I can just get a word. Look, I'm sorry. If I can just get a word. No, no, no. Wait a minute. Wait a minute. Wait, no, wait. You're saying, no, if I can get a word. No, I'm sorry. Wait a minute. You're saying you didn't say it.
1: Yes.
0: You sure?
1: I'm positive.
0: What didn't you say?
1: What?
0: What didn't you say?
1: What? What do you mean, what didn't I say? What didn't you say?
0: Well, I didn't say anything. That's not what it's about. It's about what you didn't
1: Look,
0: say.
1: Look, you've got your opinion and I've got mine. Leave
0: you've got
1: that.
0: Your opinion about what?
1: I'm not getting involved in an argument.
0: You can't
1: with
0: even
1: you.
0: Remember what we were arguing about, can you?
1: Look, I don't want to get
0: Look,
1: involved.
0: I knew you couldn't. You're arguing and you can't even remember what it's about.
1: All right, you tell me.
0: Me tell
1: yes,
0: you.
1: Yes, me, tell me.
0: Me tell you what you were arguing about. My God, women!
1: Yes, you can't remember.
0: Oh, it's pointless arguing with you.
1: It's pointless arguing with you.
0: How can you have an argument with
1: pointless
0: you? You can't even remember what you're arguing about
1: I
0: half the time.
1: Well, I know what I'm arguing about.
0: I'm sorry, I'm
1: forget.
0: Sorry.
1: I'm no,
0: sorry.
1: Sorry,
0: I never forget
1: you're
0: what
1: not
0: I'm
1: sorry.
0: Arguing
1: about.
0: I'm sorry, I never
1: Excuse
0: forget what I'm arguing
1: me.
0: About.
1: I think you'll find that you do.
0: All right, give me an example then.
1: What of?
0: What of?
1: Yes, yes, what of?
0: What of? Oh, shut up.
1: Oh, shut up yourself.
0: There's no point in arguing with you. Absolutely no point at all.
1: Absolutely no point in arguing with you. All right, fine. Just forget it. Pass the salt, please.
0: Ha! There you are, you see? Women! My God! Pass the salt!

0: Now, meet your host, Brian Southwood.
1: Thank you, thank you, ladies and gentlemen, and welcome to yet another Mr. Village Idiot competition. We have here tonight over 30 idiots from villages all over the world competing for that coveted crown, Mr. Village Idiot 1980. We've already seen the boys in sub-aqua wear and dressed as barnyard animals, so let's see them for a final time in the nude. Couldn't we have our first Village Idiot, please?
2: Contestant number 6, Mr. West Germany.

0: Mr. West Germany is Hans Müller, who hails from Innsbruck. His hobbies include collecting sausages, sitting on walls, salivating, and Russian literature. He enjoys eating it. If he wins tonight, Hans says he would like to become the all-seeing, all-knowing master of the universe. And if he can't do that, he'd like a job in a supermarket.
1: Now, if you'd just step up here, Hans. Now, Hans, can I ask you, when did you first realize that you were an idiot? Hans Müller, thank you.
0: And Hans has answered the question in Navajo, the Red Indian dialect. And that's really going to impress the judges.
1: And our next village idiot, please.
2: Contestant number 44, Mr. Great Britain.
0: Mr. Great Britain is Henry Carl from Eccles. Henry says his ambition is to meet President Carter and remove his intestinal tract. If he had one wish, it would be to see peace on Earth, Mars and Jupiter, start a war in the rest of the planets, and then hide in his little hole in the cellar.
1: And now the judges have the unenviable task of deciding who to choose out of all the contestants as the most idiotic village idiot in the world.
2: And in reverse order, the winner is Mr. North Pole.
0: Mr. North Pole looks absolutely stunned. You can see the tears running down his cheeks. And no wonder. Mr. Great Britain has just met him in the grave. It's a very emotional moment.

0: Ladies and gentlemen, a big hand please as we present the Great Baldini.
1: Thank you, my friend. Thank you, all of you. Thank you, don't strain yourselves. Ladies and gentlemen, it's really nice to be back here at the Marine Theatre in Cleethorpes. Ladies and gentlemen, the phenomena you are about to witness has taken me 25 years to perfect. I have travelled through India and the Mystic East in search of the secret I'm about to share with you. Ladies and gentlemen, may I have two volunteers from the audience? Ladies and gentlemen, they must be man and wife. You, sir, and you, madam. Thank you. A big hand, ladies and gentlemen. And your name, sir?
2: John.
1: Speak up louder, please, sir.
2: John.
1: John. And your name, madam?
3: Karen.
1: Karen and John. Have I ever met you before?
3: No.
1: I have never met them before, ladies and gentlemen. John, I want you to stand here on this spot marked X.
2: Here?
1: That's fine. Karen, I want you to go behind the screen, over here. Yes, this screen over here, Karen. No one can see you over here. Come on, Karen. Nothing to be frightened of. Karen, I want you to take off all your clothes.
3: My clothes? I'm not taking them off.
1: Please, Karen. I must have complete faith.
3: No.
1: Please,
3: no,
1: Karen. Look at me. I must have your complete trust. No one will see you. You will be perfectly safe. I must have your complete faith. Thank you. As Karen undresses John, I will explain to you what I want you to do.
2: Mm-hmm.
1: I can tell you have a great psychic rapport with your wife. Well, please, John, say nothing. Say nothing, John. I want you to visualize in your mind her naked body, which you cannot see because she is behind that screen. Then, with your mind, John, purely with your psychic forces, John, I want you to try and seduce your wife. Please, John, say nothing. Say nothing, John. Ladies and gentlemen, you understand what we are trying to do. John is standing here, 15 yards away from Karen. He cannot see her. He cannot touch her. Karen, are you completely undressed?
3: Yes.
1: Thank you, please. Quiet. Silence. I must have total quiet for this, ladies and gentlemen. Ladies and gentlemen, John is going to try and seduce you with his mind. Do you understand?
3: Yes, I think so.
1: Ladies and gentlemen, I must have silence. I am standing here next to John. And because I have traveled India and the Mystic East, I have acquired the technique. And this is nothing magical, ladies and gentlemen. This is something every one of you can do with training. John, start seducing Karen with your mind. Are you doing that?
2: Yes.
1: I am going to try and act as a medium, John. I am going to try and act as a medium to translate John's psychic thoughts into the physical plane. Karen, I am coming behind the screen. John, I am receiving your psychic waves. We have a great rapport. Yes. Yes. The impulse is very strong. John, what are you thinking?
2: I'm thinking of kissing my wife all over.
1: Karen, what is happening to you?
3: All over.
1: Ladies and gentlemen, the great Baldini. Now, John, what are you thinking?
2: I'd rather not say.
1: Karen, what is happening?
3: I'd rather not say.
1: Ladies and gentlemen, the great Baldini scores again.

0: That was Cliché, written by Rob Grant and Doug Naylor, with musical accompaniment by Pete Lingwood and starring Carol Heyman.
1: Sure, until I use this. It's the new cosmetic from Simone Robespierre. Spray on Farrah Fawcett Major's face.
0: Nick Maloney.
2: There's enough salt in it now. I'm quite happy with the amount of salt in it now. All I'm saying, when you served it, it could have done with a bit more.
0: Simon Malloy.
3: No, Frank. No. Just because all the artists are bored, that's no reason to put them on a compilation album.
0: And Brian Southwood.
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0: Cliché.
1: Cliché was produced in Manchester by Ron McDonnell.
2: Good night, Mr. McDonnell.
1: And that's the end of Cliché for another week. 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
9: If you're paying this kind of money for a car, you'd want it to have a touch of style, legroom, four doors, and all that. 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

0: Is that proper farmhouse cheddar?
1: No, I don't think so.
0: What about that?
1: No. It's quite nice, though.
0: Is it? Do you think I might try a piece? I'll have 2 ounces, please.
2: Jacob's, the cream of cream crackers.
3: Yes, it's for you. It's your dinner. It's called Cupboard Love. Cupboard Love's different. Comes in a packet, not a tin. See this foil pouch? Keeps it moist and squeezy. That's right. It's a new kind of cat food. Moist. It's good for you. Like it?
4: New Cupboard Love. What the well-cared-for cat has for dinner.

0: 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I'll put one at Lance onto it. Very nice, young Harold. If you like that sort of thing.
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3: As Time Goes By, written by Bob Larbee, starring Judy Dench as Jean and Jeffrey Palmer as Lionel.

0: There's no need for you to hang about, you know.
1: I'm not hanging about. I'm just putting some papers in order.
0: I'd have thought you could do that at the office.
1: I'll put my papers in order where I like.
0: I know what this is all about, you know. It's because Daisy starts this morning,
1: oh,
0: isn't it?
1: Oh, don't be absurd.
0: Yes, it is. You want to see what she's wearing?
1: I've noticed what you're wearing. You're wearing a new shirt.
0: Well, men do wear new shirts, or there'd be no such thing as old shirts.
1: What a feeble excuse.
0: Well, it's not an excuse at all. I'm breaking it in.
1: I thought you did that with horses, not shirts.
0: You will be going to work today, will you? Or do you just intend to hang about to see what Daisy and I get up to?
1: Lionel, don't be childish, please.
0: I'm not the one who's hanging about.
1: I'm not hanging about. In fact, I'm almost ready to go.
0: No, that'll be Daisy.
1: I am ready to go.
0: Just remember, you gave her to me.
1: Yes, I did, and I took your word that she's a very efficient secretary, and the fact that she's stunning has absolutely nothing to do with anything.
0: Absolutely.
1: Right, then.
0: I just look on that as a bonus.
1: Daisy, good morning.
2: Hello, Miss Pargeter. It's nice to be back.
1: Good, come in. Lionel?
0: Daisy, you're a sight for sore eyes.
2: Thank you. I like the shirt.
1: Yes, it's new.
0: I'm breaking it in.
1: Well, I'll leave you to it then. Bye.
2: Bye.
0: I'll see you tonight.
1: Right. Yes, right.
0: I thought you might like a coffee.
2: Thank you. I could have done that.
0: Yes, I know you could, but I did.
2: Oh, I'm glad to be back on this. I was typing up accounts all last week.
0: Well, boring?
2: Terminally. Oh, I see you finished the first episode.
0: Well, I thought I had, but Los Angeles wants some of it rewritten, and being Los Angeles, they're in a hurry.
2: Right, let's get to it. Which part is it?
0: Well, it's the scene which follows the top sheet there.
2: Oh, I see. Interior. Hotel bedroom.
0: It's a bedroom scene.
2: Yes.
0: Love scene, really.
2: Fine.
0: They thought the original was a bit, well, sparse, I suppose. So this time it needs to be more...
2: Steamy.
0: Steamy, yeah. So, if you're ready.
2: I'm ready.
0: Oh, here we go, then. Yes.
1: Morning, Sandy.
3: What?
4: I thought you might like a moment to compose yourself.
3: Why?
4: Your sister-in-law is here. In your office with Judith.
3: Oh, no.
4: It gets worse.
3: Oh, not Stephen as well.
4: No. She's brought luggage with her.
3: Perhaps if I tiptoed out.
4: She does know where you live.
3: True. Oh, well.
1: Morning, Sandy.
4: What?
1: Morning, Sandy.
5: Good morning, boss. Your sister-in-law is here.
1: Penny, what a lovely surprise.
3: Right, here goes.
6: Look, Aunt Penny, you have to stop.
1: Penny!
6: Aunt Penny, I am not a poor soul. I am just not with anyone at the moment.
1: Darling, you're too old not to be with anybody.
3: Still keeping everybody cheerful, Penny?
1: Well, I was only trying to help. Look, Jean, I brought you some flowers, but I left them on the train. You do look surprisingly well.
3: Yes, well, I feel surprisingly well.
1: And that Lionel of yours?
3: Yes, that Lionel of mine is surprisingly well, too. Well, I see you brought some luggage. Where are you staying?
1: Well, with you, if you can bear it.
3: Oh.
1: You see, I need to be with family, and you're the nearest thing I've got. There is an owner, of course, but she's very peculiar these days.
3: Well, the thing is, Penny, we've got Sandy staying with us at the moment, so we're a bit full up.
1: Oh, you don't have to worry about me. I can squeeze in anywhere.
3: Yes, well, I'm sure you can, but why do you need to be with family?
1: Ah, par devant.
6: Aunt Pen, I am not a servant, and as you just pointed out, I am certainly not a child.
1: Yes. Very well, then. I have left Stephen.
3: Left Stephen? Why?
1: Because he's been carrying on behind my back with his dental nurse.
3: Miss Wind?
1: Breeze. Miss Samantha, so-called Breeze.
3: I don't believe it.
6: Uncle Stephen isn't like that.
1: They're all like that.
0: Shall we have a coffee?
2: We just had one.
0: Oh, yes.
2: I'm not doing anything to put you off, am I?
0: No. You're just sitting there quietly. That's all you're doing.
2: Look, Mr. Hardcastle, would you feel more comfortable with an older woman?
0: Oh, quite honestly, Daisy, I wouldn't feel comfortable with anyone. It was all... Very personal, you see.
2: Well, try not to think of it like that.
0: Well, it's difficult not to. I was there.
1: Jean, you should.
0: Now, who's that?
1: I could carry one of those cases in spite of my stomach.
3: No, it's all right. We're in now.
0: I thought this was going to be such a nice day.
1: Hello, Lionel.
0: Penny.
1: I always think stomach's bear watching, don't you? Are you well?
0: I was. I mean, I was working.
1: Oh, well, don't let me stop you. I can be as quiet as a mouse.
3: Penny's come to stay for a few days.
0: Oh.
1: Just until I've got things sorted out. Now, who's this pretty young thing?
2: Daisy. I'm Mr. Harcastle's secretary.
1: Are you indeed?
2: Yes, I am indeed.
1: And a very good one.
0: Excellent. As a matter of fact...
1: Well, that's very nice. Now, where's my little corner? I would like to unpack.
0: There aren't any little corners.
3: Upstairs, Penny. Sandy can move in with Judy and you can have the spare room.
1: I won't get in anybody's way, I promise.
0: Why? I mean, why?
3: Well, it was either us or a Nona, and apparently she's very peculiar these days.
0: You're talking gibberish. Why does she have to stay with anybody?
3: Because...
1: May I be a bore and ask for someone to help with my case?
3: Yes, of course, Lionel. Do you mind?
0: No, I've nothing else to do.
1: Thank you, Lionel.
0: Of course, what?
3: I'll tell you later.
0: May I be a bore?
3: Oh, Daisy. Would you like a coffee?
2: No, thank you. I've had rather a lot of cups of coffee this morning.
3: Well, I think I will. It will all settle down in a minute.
0: Because what?
3: Would you like a cup of coffee?
0: No, I don't want a cup of coffee. Because what?
3: Shh, keep your voice down. She's left Stephen.
0: Where?
3: No, left!
0: Good Lord.
3: Apparently he's having an affair with his dental nurse.
0: Stephen!
3: Yes! I know it sounds a bit like Sooty drinking large vodkas, but yes!
0: Well, what's she doing here? She should be talking to him.
3: I haven't got the full story yet.
0: You mean we're going to have to listen to it?
3: If you want to know what's going on, yes.
0: I suppose that'll be Stephen. Where's he going to sleep with us?
3: Well, if it is, I'm going to put them both out into the garden. They can fight it out there.
0: You answer that.
3: Why, where are you going?
0: To the sitting room. I'm trying to work, remember?
3: Now, Stephen... Oh, hello, Alistair. Come in.
7: Hey, you're talking to me.
3: Would you prefer me to mime?
7: Well, after what happened between Judy and me, you know, mothers do tend to take sides.
3: Not this one. You're grown-ups. You sort it out yourselves. Lionel's in the sitting room.
7: Working?
3: Fuming.
0: I don't know, Daisy. I suppose we could always work in the garden. Assuming, of course, that nobody followed us out.
8: Hi, lie.
0: Hello, Alistair. You come to move in as well? I'm sure there's a cupboard free. Props? Nothing Solomon couldn't handle. Oh, sorry. Daisy, this is Alistair Deacon.
2: Hello.
7: Well, hello. So you're Daisy. What are you doing for the rest of my life?
0: He says things like that.
2: How quaint.
7: Quaint?
0: The old man with a scythe, Alistair. Have you come to add to the confusion or for a special reason?
7: The special. I've got Cy from L.A. on my back, so I'm going to have to get on yours.
0: We'll all topple over.
7: Lie, I think you know where I'm coming from. We need those rewrites.
0: I was trying to do them before the day exploded in my face.
7: Then I'll tell Cy we'll fax them to him tomorrow.
0: Oh, that may not be realistic.
7: Lie, it has to be. We have a shooting date.
0: Who gets shot, you or me?
7: Lie.
0: I'll do my best, all right?
7: As in super best? Let's not rush to the rest of my life, Daisy. What about this evening?
2: You'll be a few hours older.
7: Right.
0: So, can we get on?
7: Right.
1: No, I don't know you, do I?
7: Alistair Deacon.
1: No, I still don't know you.
3: Oh, are you off, Alistair?
7: Yes, I just came to pump up old Lion.
3: Oh, looks the same size to me.
7: Everybody's doing jokes today. Everybody.
0: I'm not doing jokes.
3: No, Lionel. Penny wants to talk.
0: Does she?
1: It's not a pretty story.
2: Excuse me, but I think I should be somewhere else.
3: Oh, yes, of course. If you could give us just a couple of hours, Daisy.
0: A couple of hours?
3: Well, a long lunch, perhaps.
2: It suits me fine. I'll see you later, Mr. Hardcastle.
0: I do hope so.
3: Now, Penny, what's all this nonsense about Stephen?
1: It's not nonsense. It's depraved behaviour.
3: Stephen is the least depraved person I know.
1: Never judge a book by its title.
0: Shouldn't that be cover?
1: Should it? Are you sure?
3: Look, it doesn't matter. Come on. What on earth makes you think he's having an affair?
1: Oh,
8: Oh, I've known he was up to something for weeks now. Long absences, furtive telephone
9: conversations. Oh, how furtive.
8: Banging the receiver down as soon as I come into the room. Is that furtive enough?
9: Yes, that's fairly furtive.
8: And then last evening a friend of mine telephoned to say that she had seen Stephen with the Miss so-called Breeze in a local hotel.
0: Well, perhaps they were just having a drink.
9: Well, after all, they do work together. I mean, if I discovered that Lionel was having a drink with Daisy in a hotel...
8: Poor Jean. You can't finish the sentence, can you?
9: Yeah, I can.
8: Anyway, they were not having a drink. They were at the reception desk booking a room.
0: Oh.
9: Well, it's not oh at all. Now, the fact remains, Penny, that all this evidence is purely circumstantial.
8: Well, how do you account for the fact that Stephen admits it?
9: Oh. Well, what are you going to do?
8: Well, I have no intention of divorcing the swine. No, I'm going to stay here until he comes crawling on his knees, begging for my forgiveness.
9: Oh, he doesn't know you're here, then?
8: Certainly not. Let him work it out for his silly self.
9: Hurry up, Lionel, your taxi's waiting.
0: I'm coming. I still think this is one of your batty ideas.
9: It's not batty at all. The only way to get Penny out of here is to drag Stephen back here and force an abject apology from him.
0: What if he doesn't feel abject?
9: Well, he's a dentist. Threaten him with one of his drills.
0: Look, why don't you come?
9: You know Stephen, he's a bit old-fashioned.
0: He's a half-wit.
9: Well, he's an old-fashioned half-wit, then. He'll think this is the sort of thing that a chap ought to talk to another chap about.
0: I'm supposed to be doing a love scene with Daisy. Writing a love scene with Daisy.
9: You can be there and back in 2 hours. I'm sure Daisy won't mind working late. Go on.
0: I bet Steven Spielberg doesn't carry on like this.
9: How are you feeling, Penny?
8: Numbish. I think it's beginning to sink in.
9: Steven, of all people.
8: Well, that's what's beginning to sink in.
9: Has he ever... shown any tendencies like this before?
8: Well, he did go a bit gaga over a girl in the chorus of Oklahoma once, but as she was on stage and we were in the rear stalls, that's as far as it went.
9: Well, I have to ask. Oh, no, I don't. Oh, yes, I do. Yeah. Well, what's Miss Breeze like?
8: If I was to tell you, she doesn't wear a slip under her white tunic. I think you'd reach your own conclusions. But they get to an age, don't they, men?
9: We all get to an age, Penny.
8: Yes, but we don't have yearnings for young men, do we?
9: No. Well, anyway, I've got Lionel.
8: I do admire your courage.
9: Oh, I do wish you put that in a different way.
8: Oh, I see. No, I didn't mean that. I admire your courage for allowing him to stay here, alone, in the house, with that very, very pretty young secretary.
9: It had never occurred to me to worry about it.
8: Oh, trust it.
9: Oh, no, Penny, I know Lionel.
8: I thought I knew Stephen.
10: I hope you enjoy this, Lionel. Nice outdoor drink. Yes. I rather pride myself on my pins.
0: Oh, I'm sure I shall. Cheers.
10: Cheerio. I must say it's been an awfully good year for apples.
0: Stephen... are you aware that your wife has left you?
10: Oh, yeah, she left a note. Very scathing.
0: Look, aplomb is all very well in its own way, but don't you care?
10: Oh, it'll be all right. Odd, isn't it?
0: Extremely.
10: Now, the Miss Breeze thing, I mean. Here I am, chatting to the chap who made me feel right about the whole thing.
0: I didn't know such thing.
10: But you did. In your professional capacity.
0: Oh, we're not back to that again, Stephen. For the last time, I am not a psychiatrist.
10: Is this a leg pull?
0: Stephen, I am not, nor ever have been, a psychiatrist.
10: Well, I'm blown.
0: And I totally deny making you feel right about the Miss Breeze thing.
10: But you did. I confessed to having the odd fantasy about her, and you said there was no harm in it.
0: As a fantasy, no. But I did not suggest you put it into practice.
10: Well, I haven't. Of course, old Penny thinks I have.
0: Well, that's because you told her.
10: Well, it seemed the easiest way out.
0: Nobody but you could say a thing like that. The easiest way out of what?
10: The surprise party I'm giving old Penn for our anniversary. She got on to all the phone calls, and of course Miss Breeze has been my right-hand man in all this. And being old Penn, she put two and two together and made five.
0: And the room booked at the hotel was for you and Penny after the party?
10: You got it. Have you ever tried to arrange a surprise party, Lionel?
0: No, and I don't think I ever shall. May I use your phone?
10: Of course. Help yourself. Lionel?
7: Yes?
10: You are telling the truth about not being a psychiatrist, aren't you?
7: Yes, I really am, Stephen.
10: Extraordinary.
11: I've never heard anything like it. It defies belief.
0: Yes, I know, but it is Stephen we're talking about.
11: True. You're leaving now?
0: Yes, we are. Let's get this mess cleared up as soon as possible. Just keep Penny in the house.
11: Oh, that won't be a problem. She's lying down with a head.
0: Oh, I'd better go before Stephen wanders off somewhere.
9: Oh, you're up?
8: Yes, I'm feeling a little better. I might even go for a walk.
9: Oh, no, no, you don't want to do that. Have a bath.
8: I was going for a walk.
9: No, you don't want to get exhausted. Have a bath.
8: Why are you so keen on my having a bath?
9: Well, I'm not keen. I just thought it would be a good idea.
8: I'm perfectly clean.
9: Well, yes, of course you are. But you had a very stressful day, and a nice long soak will be so relaxing, much better than a walk.
8: You may be right.
9: Good, I'll go and run it for you.
8: But I do prefer my bath in the evening.
9: Oh, no, that's out of the question.
8: Pardon?
9: Well, it's not out of the question, but it's difficult. I mean, dozens of people want their baths in the evening. Well, not dozens, but lots. I mean, Judith likes a bath in the evening, and Sandy likes a bath in the evening, and Lionel likes a bath in the evening, and I like a bath in the evening.
8: How do you manage? Draw lots?
9: No, it's just a scramble, and if you're not a very good scrambler, you end up with lukewarm water.
8: I think I will have it now.
9: Oh, good.
8: Where is Lionel, by the way? I haven't driven him anywhere, have I?
9: No. He went for a nice long walk. Well, writers do.
8: He didn't take that Daisy with him, did he?
9: No, I can assure you that he didn't take Daisy with him.
8: Well, I'm just off to have that tub, then. She is a pretty girl.
9: Yes, she is.
8: Now, look, Jean, don't look so worried. I'm sure she wears a slip.
10: Hello, Jean. Sorry about all this.
9: Well, that makes two of us.
0: Three.
9: Mm. The three of us.
10: Don't think I'll do a surprise party.
9: No,
10: again.
9: I don't think you should.
10: So where's old Pen?
9: I persuaded her into having a long bath.
10: Why would you do that?
9: To keep her in the house.
10: Oh, I see.
0: You haven't locked her in the bathroom, have you?
9: That was my contingency plan.
10: It's all got a rather funny side to it, hasn't it?
9: No.
0: No.
10: Sorry.
9: Now, Stephen, just what did you intend to do? Leave Penny here thinking you're making whoopee with Miss Breeze?
10: Yes, actually. It seemed the only way of keeping the party a surprise.
9: Well, you can forget that. You can take her home with you now. This place is bursting at the seams, and Lionel has work to do.
0: Oh, somebody remembered.
12: Is that Stephen's voice?
10: Hello, Penny.
12: I'm going to lock myself in the room.
9: Oh, no, she's not. Penny, come down.
12: No, I won't. I won't. Let go of the banister.
10: Do you think we ought to...
0: Definitely not.
10: No.
9: Come on, Penny. You are going to talk to Stephen.
12: I don't talk to monsters.
10: I'm not a monster.
0: He's a Stephen.
12: There you are. Stick together.
9: Look, Penny, just sit down and listen to what Stephen has to say.
12: No.
9: Oh, that's very grown up, isn't it? Sticking your fingers in your ears.
0: I think I'll go and have a cup of tea.
9: Well, you're not helping.
0: I've done my helping. I wasted half my day helping.
12: Is somebody talking about me?
9: Well, if you sit there with your fingers in your ears, you'll never know, will you?
12: I still shan't listen.
9: Well, I think you should, because Stephen can explain everything, can't you, Stephen?
10: Yes, I can. You see, Penny...
12: Liar!
0: Oh, let the man speak, do!
12: Do you allow him to speak to you like that?
9: Penny, for once in your life, just sit and listen. No, of course I don't.
0: Go on, Stephen, there's a lull.
10: Oh, thanks. You see, Penny, the truth is, I've been having an affair with Miss Breeze.
0: What?
12: You swine!
10: I suppose I am.
9: But you told Lionel.
10: I had the same thing. I know. I'm awfully sorry, Penny.
12: Animal?
10: Yes, that's what it was, I suppose. Sheer animal instinct. I know it doesn't show, but I've got the same wild beast in me as the next man.
12: Wild beast?
10: And goodness knows, Penny, I'm not blaming you, but the old wild beast has been caged for some time now.
12: I've got a stomach.
0: Everybody's got a stomach.
10: But it was never love, Penny. And when I read that note saying you'd left me, the bottom fell out of my world.
12: Then why did you take so long to come and look for me?
0: Well, I can only assume that Stephen didn't want you to see him when he was in that state.
12: What state?
9: Well, crying. Near to a breakdown.
12: But you weren't there.
9: But no, Lionel told me.
0: I did.
12: I've never seen you cry, Stephen.
10: Nor have I. But when I realized what I'd done, I did. Buckets.
12: I see.
10: Find it in your heart to forgive me, Penny. Please. And come back to me.
12: Should I?
9: Definitely.
8: I'm too soft-hearted, that's the trouble.
10: Angel.
8: And don't start calling me silly names or I shall change my mind. I'll go upstairs and pack.
10: It all went rather well, didn't it?
0: I feel like punching you on the nose.
9: And unless you tell us what you're playing at, Stephen, we'll both punch you on the nose.
10: Well, it's a bit of a tall tale, that's all.
9: Yes, but which? I mean, have you and Miss Breeze or not?
10: Of course we haven't. As I admitted to Lionel, I do have the odd thoughts about her. Not odd in the odd sense, I hasten to add. Pretty average, really. That betrayal, Pen, that would be like spitting in the National Gallery.
9: But why admit to something that never happened?
10: Because I don't want to spoil the surprise party.
0: Well, I don't know. I'd call that skating on thin ice.
9: Yeah, with heated blades.
10: I pulled it off, though, didn't I? Give old Pen a week or two to forgive me properly and she'll have the time of her life on our anniversary.
9: But you will be telling her the truth after that, won't you?
10: I don't think I will. You see, now old Pen believes that I'm capable of going off the rails, she might put a bit more effort into making sure I don't do it again. I'll go and help her with the cases.
0: And this is the idiot who believed I was a psychiatrist.
9: He's only half an idiot, because the other half is very, very cunning.
13: Mum, you're on Bow Street. Do you want to buy it?
9: Oh, I'd better have a house.
13: You can't have a house. You know Monopoly rules. You haven't bought Bow Street yet.
9: Oh, no.
13: So do you want to buy it or not?
9: I don't know. How much money have I got?
13: What you started with, plus £600. You've been round the board three times and you haven't bought anything yet.
9: Well, where am I?
13: Bow Street. Mum, they're only in the kitchen.
9: Working? I know, I know.
13: I bet my get-out-of-jail-free card that Aunt Penny has put her spoke in here.
9: Oh, don't be ridiculous. Mm.
13: What did she say?
9: I do admire your courage leaving Lionel all alone in the house with that nice young secretary.
13: Well, they're hardly all alone, are they?
14: Look, I shouldn't say this to an employer, let alone an employer who's letting me live in her house, but you're not doing Lionel any justice. Or Daisy, and you're certainly not doing yourself justice either.
13: I couldn't agree more.
9: Oh, I know, I know. If only the scenes he's writing were about us going to a fair or choosing knitting patterns. I just... Oh, have my go for me. I thought I heard something. Lionel, was that the front door?
0: Yes.
9: Daisy gone?
0: Yes. I sent her home.
9: Why?
0: Because of something I said.
9: What? What did you say?
0: I said,
9: Her?
0: No, as in hesitation. Then I said, then I said, right, and then I said, again. I was just wasting her time.
9: She wasn't embarrassed, was she?
0: No, I was embarrassed. I know it sounds silly, but that scene, us at the hotel, you know, it's ours.
9: Well, you're going to have to commit it to paper sooner or later.
0: I know, but Daisy's not the one to help me with it. You are. You were the girl there. You're the one who can probably remember every stumbling, terrifying moment.
9: Do you know, I think I can. Except the one part.
0: Which part?
9: Whatever happened to that sock?
0: How's it still there somewhere?
9: There's in a frame. When do you have to have the scene written by?
0: Oh, there's no rush. Tomorrow.
13: One, two, three, four, five, six, seven. Mayfair.
14: Oh, she would land on Mayfair when she's out of the room, wouldn't she?
13: I don't expect she'd want to buy that, do you?
14: No, of course she wouldn't.
0: Good night.
13: But it's only 8:30.
9: Yes, we know. But we're going to bed to write a love scene.

0: You've been listening to As Time Goes By, written by Bob Larby and starring Judi Dench as Jean and Jeffrey Palmer as Lionel. Judith was played by Moira Brooker, Alistair by Philip Bretherton, Sandy by Jenny Funnell. Stephen, Paul Chapman, Penny, Jennifer Piercy, and Daisy, Zoe Hilson. The producer was Martin Fisher. As Time Goes By. As Time Goes By is a DLT Entertainment production in association with the Theatre of Comedy.
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3: All right, morning everyone, morning.
4: Morning.
3: Settle down, please, people. Can we get on? Excuse me. Sorry I'm late, Oliver. A reader in the lobby was haranguing me about the rise in the cover price.
5: If we can hurry it up.
3: Why do we allow readers into the lobby anyhow? Numbers like them.
5: I'd like to get started, Maddox.
3: Sorry, it's not as if I'm responsible for pricing, is it,
5: Maddox?
3: Sorry.
5: For a pound.
3: Right, sad news about our resident astrologer. Premonition Prue passed away at the weekend will not be replaced. Yeah, it's a shame, not least because she was expecting love to come in a letter and a surprise to come in a box. Although I suppose she was right about the second bit. Now, our sponsor a well in Somalia scheme has raised an enormous sum of money. Well, unfortunately no wells have actually been dug as yet. Though I'm told the village elder has recently installed a rather nice infinity pool. Yes, I'm sure it's just coincidence. Let's not report it, shall we? We've had to block Facebook from all work computers. But apparently one of you was logged on for 68 hours straight. Not that I want to deny you a key journalistic resource, but from now on, if you need a drink-fueled photo of some madman who's just murdered his girlfriend, you'll have to doorstep his parents, all right?
6: Right.
3: News. A big pat on the back for online. Excellent video of Vince Cable pacing up and down on the Clifton Suspension Bridge. Would have been more of a scoop if he'd actually jumped, but there you go, can't win them all. One other thing. I'll be out of the office from this afternoon through to Thursday. Yes, my father's been rushed to hospital with acute appendicitis, and my mother's 25-year-old boyfriend won't get a flight back from Mykonos. So once more, it's down to me to do the looking after. Right, tomorrow's edition. What have we got?
7: Maddox, why you sit and stare into space like lost dog?
8: Because I'm thinking, Masha. I'm thinking.
9: Can't you tell, Mash? That's why he's got his mouth open.
8: I'm rapidly coming to the conclusion that our editor is lying to us.
9: Yeah? So? Oliver lies about everything. He's a journalist, isn't he?
7: About what he is lying?
8: About his father.
9: Why is you suspicious, Matt?
8: Because, Freddy, 2 years ago, Oliver suddenly had to take a week off. And why? Because his father was having his appendix removed.
9: That's the NHS for you. Missed it the first time.
10: Masha, I need a graphic showing the percentage increase in city bonuses since David Cameron promised to rein in top salaries.
7: Okay, fine.
10: You seem to be idle, Maddox.
8: Mm?
10: Is there a problem? Is it becoming too much for you, is it? All you need to do is say, there's no shame in taking early retirement, you know.
8: I'm thinking.
10: Why?
8: Why? Because finding time to think is part of being a good journalist.
10: Gosh, you are old, aren't you?
8: Oliver's up to something. The question is, what?
7: He's not up to nothing. He's simply a busy man. Running a newspaper, arguing with wife, tending sick father, learning Russian.
8: Learning Russian?
7: Yes. He's been taking classes and he asked me to practice with him a few key phrases.
10: Masha.
8: Why?
7: I don't know. Mostly the simple stuff like hello, goodbye.
10: That graphic,
7: how are
10: Masha.
7: You? Good morning.
10: Can we get on?
7: Good evening. Good night.
10: 10 minutes from now, if it's not too much trouble.
7: And also, he learned Russian for we must be discreet.
8: What?
7: I teach him to say, we must be discreet.
9: Oh, wow. He's having an affair, isn't it? Oliver's got himself a Russian Doris.
7: He maybe just has inquiring mind, wishes to travel, wants to immerse himself in foreign parts.
8: Only in a certain very specific sense, Masha.
9: What else did you teach him, Mash? Has he been learning to say, come over here and give me samovar a polish? Or, you is like a Russian doll, and I is gonna get inside you again and again.
7: No!
8: Of course, being discreet could refer to anything. What else did you teach him, Masha?
7: Nothing. Only what I have told you. Oh, and also, it is honor to welcome great men such as you.
8: What?
7: Sorry, forgot to mention.
4: End of the Doris hypothesis, I think, Freddy.
8: Yeah, all of us taking time off. He's learning to flatter some important Russian.
9: Must be flying to Moscow. Must have scored, like, a high-level interview. Putin or Medvedev.
4: Yes, but why lie about it?
7: Because he's not flying to Moscow. You call yourselves a journalist?
8: Huh?
7: Listen, he learned phrase. It is honor to welcome great men such as you.
8: Ah, you're right. Well spotted, Masha.
7: Thank you. Inadequate syntax is not always same as stupid, you know.
8: Whoever it is coming here. Freddy. Freddy, check the future events calendar.
9: I'm on it. Okay. Let's see. George Osborne's visiting Eritrea to explore new approaches to cutting welfare. Tomorrow, Nick Clegg's been given 25 minutes with the Deputy Vice President of Malta to discuss the big society.
8: Isn't there someone Russian there somewhere?
9: No. Peter Tatchell's gone mental again, planning a citizen's arrest of... Aha! The Russian oligarch, Andrei Zinoviev, whose yacht is currently anchored off the Isle of Wight.
4: That could be it. Check the date.
9: His yacht's there today through Thursday.
4: Which is exactly the period Oliver's out of the office. Supposedly looking after his dangerously ill father. That must be it. Our editor is planning to hang out on a big yacht with a Russian oligarch. Why would he want to do that, Freddy?
9: What kind of question's that? Yeah. You get invited onto a billionaire's yacht, you go, innit?
4: There's only one way to find out for sure.
6: I'm going to ask Oliver.
9: He'll only tell you lies.
10: Masha, that graphic, still not received.
7: Okay, I do. Boz, I'm warning.
10: Freddy, I'm putting you onto a big, serious story.
9: Oh, no, Carol. Please, no. Like, give that stuff to Maddox. I ain't across politics, straight up. I thought Ed Miliband was one half of Jedward.
10: This isn't about politics. It's about Isabella Hudson.
9: Oh, you is putting me on a story about Isabella Hudson?
10: Yes.
9: Oh, wow. Thanks, Carol. I have seen every one of her movies. I've been past her house in Beverly Hills.
10: I don't want hero worship, Freddy. I want a story.
9: Oh, yeah, sure.
10: She's announced that she's donating a kidney to save the life of a mother of five in Bangladesh. The operation's this afternoon.
9: Oh, great. Yeah, see, that's the Isabella Hudson I knows and love. She is one angel delight.
10: Perhaps. Feels to me like it could be a publicity stunt.
9: No way. She is one solid sister.
10: I'm not so sure. She strikes me as one of those celebs who think they can end world hunger by hugging an African child on camera.
9: No. Not my Isabella. No way.
10: Well, see what you can turn up. I want the real Isabella Hudson, okay? Freddy? Okay?
9: Aight.
10: Get me some nitty-gritty. Who's she shagging? Who she used to shag? Who she might shag? Has she ever been spit-roasted? If not, why not?
9: I don't think Isabella is that kind of girl. Like, she reads books and stuff, Carol.
10: You're getting soft. If you ask me, you're spending too much time with Maddox.
11: Hello, Oliver. Or should I say, Zrazvutia?
12: Should you say what?
11: Zrazvutia.
12: Are you having a stroke?
11: No. Kayinka, kayinka, kayinka moya. Oh, kayinka.
12: Has it finally happened, Manus?
11: Moya.
12: Oh, you need a few weeks in the priory?
11: Possibly. Yes. Or perhaps a few weeks aboard a big yacht.
12: Sorry?
11: In the company of Andrei Zinoviev, who is, I believe, sometimes known as your father with the appendicitis.
12: Ah. Close the door, will you, Maddox?
11: Certainly.
12: And, sit down.
11: Why are you cozying up to a Russian billionaire, Oliver?
12: I am not cozying up. I'm joining him for supper and a couple of days' relaxation.
11: On his yacht, far from prying eyes. Why?
12: If I choose to dine on a billionaire's yacht, I don't expect to be cross-questioned about it. Just as I don't ask you which branch of Pizza Hut you've been seen in, Where an Englishman dines and with whom is his own business.
11: Not when it's with an odious ex-KGB hitman who's now a leader of the Russian mafia, or, as it's commonly called, free enterprise.
12: It's what newspaper editors have to do, Maddox. Mix with people from all walks of life. I rub shoulders with odious people all the time. Only last week I had tea with Theresa May.
11: Oh, tell me the truth, Oliver. I'll only find out.
12: Well, this is in the strictest confidence, Maddox.
11: Mm-hmm.
12: It is possible. It is likely. In fact, it is almost certain that in the next few days, Andrei Zinoviev will become the owner of this newspaper. Maddox, you all right? You've gone all blotchy.
11: This is... Well, it's the worst thing you could have told me.
12: No, I could have told you that Diane Abbott is coming to live with you.
11: Oliver, this is serious. It's appalling.
12: I agree, Maddox, but sometimes you have to embrace the appalling. When it's the only option, and it is. In 3 months from now, this paper will be dead. We are losing millions. There's no money left.
11: But Zinoviev is a crook. He is completely ruthless. He kills people.
12: That is no way to talk about your future employer. And anyway, he assures me he's given up the killing.
11: You should be making a stand against this, Oliver. And may I suggest an easy way of doing so? You run the 2,000-word piece I recently wrote about Zinoviev, and which you spiked.
12: If I recall correctly, it was rather grim and extremely dull.
11: Is it truth on its side, Oliver?
12: Come down from your lofty moral mountain, Maddox. What would you prefer? A rich, yet morally dubious man owning this newspaper? Or no newspaper? Because that's the choice, Maddox.
11: Then no newspaper.
12: Are you serious?
11: If Zinoviev takes control, we'll be endorsing everything he stands for. Corruption, murder, fraud, tax evasion, money laundering, drug dealing.
12: I know he's a bit of a black sheep.
11: A black sheep? A black sheep? He's a thug!
12: Maddox, throughout history, newspapers have had unpleasant proprietors. Beaverbrook, Maxwell, Northcliffe. We've had Nazi sympathizers, communist sympathizers, pornographers, and the Barclay brothers. Andrei Zinoviev will be just another one to add to the list.
11: What about a cooperative?
12: Sorry?
11: Ownership by the staff? The John Lewis model. We could all chip in. What's wrong with a bit of good old-fashioned brotherhood?
12: Brotherhood?
11: Yes! Oh, and sisterhood.
12: Maddox, if you can sell to your brothers and sisters in journalism the attractiveness of investing in an aging, bow-legged cart horse in the hope that it will come first in the Cheltenham Gold Cup, then I can only wish you luck. No, I'm afraid only Mr. Zinoviev is brave or stupid enough to back this particular nag.
11: He'll fire you, you know. He won't want an editor like you. You'll annoy him.
12: I have a personal assurance I'll be kept on.
11: And you're sure this drug-dealing murderer always keeps his word?
12: I'm not naive, you know, Maddox. It's in Zinoviev's own interest to keep his word. He needs me to provide continuity and familiarity. You know what a xenophobic little nation this is, Maddox? I will be his beacon of Britishness.
11: I'm not going to keep my mouth shut, Oliver.
12: Oh, very heroic, Maddox. But if you speak out, you will wreck the delicate negotiations currently taking place between the board and Mr. Zinoviev's lawyers.
11: That's what I want to do.
12: Fine. Then this newspaper will cease to exist, and along with it, the jobs of every person in this building. How's that going to make you feel, Maddox? So, I suggest you take your conscience out for dinner and have a good long tete-a-tete with it. I, meanwhile, am off to the Isle of Wight.
11: To be wined, dined, and corrupted on board the yacht of an international criminal.
12: I shall not be diverted by champagne and caviar and the like. I am going into the lion's den to make sure that I save as many jobs as I can and do my best to protect the values that have made this paper great. Now that, Maddox, is true courage, as distinct from your vainglorious gestures.
11: Oh, so standing up for a free and independent press is a vainglorious gesture, is it?
12: Yes.
10: Freddie, how's the Isabella Hudson piece looking?
9: Working on it. I got full background info on the hospital where she had the op. Lots of hot trivia. Her hospital gown was pink. Slippers, blue. First thing she said when she came round was, "Is the recipient okay?" "Don't worry about me," she said. "Worry about her."
10: Great. Let's call her Saint Isabella. See if it catches on.
9: Yeah, sweet.
10: I'll make a journalist of you yet. As soon as you've done that, tell me. I need someone to interview that 11-year-old whose first novel is a publishing sensation. We've acquired the serial rights. The sex scenes are extraordinary.
13: Freddy! Freddy! Has she gone?
14: What?
13: Yes, Freddy.
14: It's far worse than I feared. Now, draw close.
13: Why?
14: Just listen, will you? This is very, very secret.
15: Oh, that's too close, Maddox. I can smell your last bacon roll. Man, that breath.
14: Shut up and listen. This paper is about to be sold to Andrei Zinoviev. That's why Oliver's heading off to meet him.
15: Yeah? So? What are you worried about? Huh? Losing your job? I suppose at your age that'd be it, wouldn't it?
14: Mm.
15: Nothing left for you but a life of pajamas, gardening, and watching No Leavens at 4 p.m.
14: Zinoviev's got to be stopped, Freddy. We have to resist at all costs.
15: Well, you is going to be resisting from the bottom of the ocean, then. In the last couple of years, Zinoviev has had 3 journalists whacked because they were planning to reveal his well-dodgy business affairs.
14: That was all in Russia.
15: You don't think he can get you here? You wait. You'll be...

0: Warn him off your patch. Tell him you'll hit him with a rolled up newspaper if he messes with you. Threaten to breathe on him. Well, that might work, actually.
1: Why do people just sit back and accept it when terrible things happen?
0: Because sitting back is more relaxing.
1: Oh, what a world. Oil men destroy the ocean and then walk off with fat pensions. A multi-millionaire chancellor tells us we're all in it together. Banks keep the cash when the going's good and take ours when they go bust. And now a Russian oligarch wants to help himself to a bit of British respectability.
0: Is that what he is? Yeah. Respectability? You could have fooled me.
1: Take my word for it. If he buys this paper, he'll be dining in Downing Street by the end of the month, and Fergie will be selling him tickets to meet her ex-husband. Now, do I look ill?
0: Yeah, but you always look ill. It's the old shuffler's pallor. That and the sort of scraggy bits starting to hang down under the chin.
1: Scraggy bits?
0: Yeah, you can get plastic surgery, you know. Everyone's doing it.
1: Look, when you see Carol, tell her I was taken ill and had to go home.
0: What?
1: I'm off on a mission.
0: Oh, God, help us.
1: Oh, just get on with some work instead of staring at semi-pornographic photographs. Who is it, anyway?
0: That is Isabella Hudson.
2: Who?
0: Who? Who? She is only my favourite actress after Paris Hilton. She played Tinder in Blazing Island, that futuristic soap opera, yeah? Where all the female survivors of climate change are forced to wear bikinis and play beach ball in slow-mo. Yeah, know what I'm saying? I've Sky Plastic Mads if you're interested.
1: No, thank you. Now, if you would kindly lay aside the porno for a moment.
0: What, this? This ain't no porno. This is a long-lens photo of Isabella Hudson on her private beach in her bikini. Had to pay a pat 20 grand for this.
1: Waste of money. Her back's turned. You can hardly even tell it's her.
0: Oh, yes, you can. Take a look at that bum. That bum is world famous.
1: Give me that.
0: See? Even you gets excited.
1: When was this taken?
0: Today.
1: So, after the kidney operation?
0: Yeah.
1: Notice anything odd about it?
0: No, only that she is hot.
1: Freddie, do you know where the kidneys are?
0: Yeah, they're sort of in the middle.
1: Actually, Freddie, they're right there. The lower back. If a surgeon had recently operated to remove a kidney, don't you think it would have left a scar?
0: Maybe it was keyhole surgery.
1: I think a kidney's probably too large to be taken out through a keyhole, don't you?
0: Yeah, well, yeah, maybe.
1: Where's the scar, Freddy?
0: I don't know. Maybe he went in through the front. I would have done.
1: Before you go to press, don't you think you maybe ought to check this out?
0: Oh, my God. What if you're right?
1: Yeah.
0: Let me see that again.
1: Your problem. I'm off. Remember, I was taken ill.
3: Oliver, have another glass of chilled vodka and some more caviar. There you go.
4: Well, I'm not certain I can manage anymore.
3: Oh, sure you can. This is Grey and Gold Beluga. This is not your Asiatra shit from Iran. It'll set you up for the girls I got on standby. They're limbering up for you right now.
4: Girls? Limbering up? My goodness.
3: So you eat up, Ollie. Come on. Caviar don't come any better than Grey Beluga. 5,000 euros a kilo.
4: Oh, well, that's just one more spoonful. I'm afraid I should go home with rather a bad conscience.
3: Bullshit. This is what a big yacht is for. To forget about the stupid little people out there and their stupid little concerns.
4: Well, it's very good. It's just, sometimes one does worry, you know, that what with the sturgeon being a threatened species.
3: That is not a problem. This we have solved.
4: Oh, I wasn't aware of...
3: Sure. My company, one of my companies, is buying up all the remaining stocks of caviar and deep-freezing it. Then, when sturgeon is extinct, we will sell at the biggest markup in the history of the goddamn world. By 2015, the stuff you're eating now will be $10 million a kilo. Nasdrovye.
4: Oh, Nasdrovye. I suppose some people might find that a
3: this is the future business model. I'm doing the same with tuna. Extinction of species is a market opportunity.
4: Yes.
3: After I buy your paper, you don't write about it, okay? I don't want nobody else getting the same idea.
4: Ah, yes, well, that does bring us to the issue of editorial independence. What was that?
3: Who cares? My guys will fix it.
4: Oh, right. Fine. Where were we? Oh, yes. An editor must have a free hand, you know? I would insist upon that.
3: Sure, no problem. More caviar? Go on.
4: Oh.
3: Don't it look sweet nestling on that golden spoon? You gotta use a gold spoon for caviar. Silver ruins the taste. Did you know that?
4: Yes. George Osborne told me. So,

0: Not editorial independence.
1: You shut up about this now, Oliver, okay? You want to be my editor or you don't?
0: Oh, yes, yes, I do.
1: Okay, so, it's all solved. Tomorrow the papers will be signed in Monaco. Your board gets the funds. My guys transfer from Switzerland. And you stay on the bridge making sure nobody jumps overboard. Except the ones we push. Yeah?
0: Yes. But...
1: And you get an extra $50,000 on your salary and we set up a bonus scheme for you.
0: Oh. Oh, well, that's extremely...
1: Performance-related, of course.
0: Oh.
1: And when I ain't using the yacht, you come and stay on it. My invitation.
0: Oh, lovely.
1: I'll make sure there are a few girls around for you. Hot girls. I pay top dollar for them.
0: Well, I'm not sure about the girls.
1: You want boys. That's okay. No problem. I get you boys.
0: No boys.
1: Hey, Ollie, lighten up. No need to feel guilty. We're on a big yacht. All very private. That'll be the girls now.
0: Oh, goodness.
1: Look at each other.
2: Mr. Zinoviev.
1: What is it? Where are the girls? Get the girls. Ollie is panting for it.
3: Oh, well, I wouldn't put it exactly like
2: There's
3: that.
2: There's a problem, Mr. Zinoviev. But we found a weirdo snooping around in your private cabin. He made a run for it and jumped over the side. We fished him out and got him right here. Want us to kill him?
1: Well...
4: No! Oliver! Oliver, are you there?
0: Oh, God.
1: Send him in.
2: You! Get in there!
4: Does anyone have a towel?
0: No, Maddox, in God's name.
1: You know this guy?
4: I demand a towel.
0: Yes, he's one of my journalists.
1: And he's dripping on my carpet.
4: And you must be the famous Mr. Zinoviev.
0: I'm terribly sorry, Andre. What do you think you're doing, Maddox? How did you get here?
4: Borrowed a dinghy, rowed out. Nice boat, Mr. Zinoviev. Expensive?
0: I do apologize. He was a good journalist in his time.
1: He's a friend of yours?
0: No. He's an employee.
1: Can I help you, sir? You seem to have taken a lot of trouble to get here.
4: Well, who wouldn't go to a lot of trouble to meet such a fine and upstanding and honorable member of the business community?
0: Goodness, is that the time?
4: It all seems very agreeable here. Oh, was that caviar? How lovely. Did I hear the words, please help yourself?
0: Maddox.
1: Do you have many people like this working for you, Oliver?
0: No, he's a one-off.
1: Leave the caviar alone. Alone, asshole.
0: We keep him on for sentimental reasons. He's like a mascot. And now we really must go.
1: Okay, but next time, don't bring asshole. And no need to be shy, Ollie. You let me know what kind of boys you like.
4: What? Is there something you haven't been telling me, Oliver?
0: No, shut up, Maddox. Come on. I'm so sorry, Andre. It's been a privilege and an absolute pleasure to be your guest, but we really must be getting along.
4: Oh,
0: mustn't we, Maddox?
4: Oh, God, you're hurting my arm.
0: Good. You keep to your side, Maddox. You're still wet.
4: Driver, could you kindly turn the heating up? Thank you so much.
0: You're a fool, Maddox. I don't want anything more to do with you.
4: Quite sure about that?
0: Yes.
4: Okay, fine. Then you don't want to see the document I removed from Zinoviev's private cabin?
0: No, I don't. You're absolutely right. What document?
4: This one. Sorry, I'm afraid it's a little bit soggy.
0: What is it?
4: I think you'll find it self-explanatory. If there are any long words that give you trouble, don't hesitate to ask.
0: It's a contract. For the post of editor.
4: Yes, it is. How perceptive you are, Oliver. It is a contract, but not with you, because, you see, he's going to fire you.
0: But he promised to keep me on.
4: And so he will, for 24 hours after the purchase has gone through. You're just there to briefly oil the wheels of transition.
0: Oh, God. I'm going to be unemployed.
4: I think that is an uncannily accurate prediction, Oliver.
0: Maddox, that piece of yours I once spiked.
4: Which one? There are so many.
0: The big denunciation of Andrei Zinoviev, his life and crimes.
4: Yes?
0: Could I maybe take another look at it?
5: Good heavens. Freddy, what are you doing here this time in the morning?
6: I have been here all night, Carol.
5: Huh? Why?
7: Please to be kind to poor boy. He has been burning midnight oil at both ends.
5: Yes. So?
6: There's a problem with the Isabella Hudson story.
5: What problem?
6: She's a fraud.
5: What?
6: Yeah. First she tells the media she's going to donate a kidney, then she gets scared, she bottles out, decides she needs two kidneys after all.
5: Go on.
6: Right, well, then her PR people panic, right? Think it'll be bad for her image, so she lies. Pretends the op's really taken place when it hasn't.
5: Well, what about the woman who needed the kidney?
6: Oh, she got her kidney all right. Hudson's people bought one for her on the open market.
7: Body parts for sale? All life now is a big supermarket.
5: Yeah. It's fine, Freddy. Same story, different angle. Better angle. Forget sainthood. Bring on cold, calculating, fame-hungry liar.
6: I used to love that woman.
3: Morning, everybody. Oh, morning.
6: All right, man.
3: Goodness, we all seem to be up with a lark today, don't we? Mm.
8: Where were you yesterday, Maddox?
3: Oh, I went on a little excursion all the way to the Isle of Wight. And do you know who I happened to run into there? Our editor. Hanging out on a very large yacht. Oh, look, and here he is.
2: What?
3: I'm sure he'd like to tell you in person about his little jaunt, wouldn't you, Oliver?
2: What? Oh, well, I was going to wait till a morning conference to make the announcement, but if you insist...
3: Oh, I do, Oliver, I do.
2: Fine. Well, Maddox was under the impression this newspaper was about to be sold to an unsavory Russian gangster. Well, I'm happy to tell you there is absolutely no truth in it.
3: It's something Oliver would never have countenanced.
2: Mm-hmm. Yeah, absolutely. Andrei Zinoviev did make an approach, but in the end I decided he was totally unsuitable.
3: And what a wise decision, Oliver.
2: Yes. Indeed, I simply phoned him up and gave him a little hint of what Maddox will be saying about him in tomorrow's paper. I believe Mr. Zinoviev is now heading to Paris to see if he can buy Le Monde instead.
3: Happy days. Happy days.
2: Well, unfortunately, the paper is still completely and utterly broke.
3: Oh.
2: So, the board has decided that as of next month, the print edition will cease to exist, and this newspaper will only be available online.
8: You did it?
2: What? We may all be sad, Maddox, but a trillion trees will be very, very happy.
3: Dear God, a newspaper without paper. Wicked.
5: I should have stayed with the Sun.
7: It is end of great tradition, but no point in weeping over milk that is spilt.
2: I fear some jobs will have to go.
5: What?
3: No, not yours, of course.
2: Oh, no, not mine.
3: I'm not going to let this happen. I'm going to fight this. We're all going to fight this. Every man and woman in this building is going to stand shoulder to shoulder and fight this. Who is with me? If you're ready to fight, make yourself known. Step forward now. Step forward now. Now. Oliver.
2: Yes?
3: Do you still have Zinoviev's phone number?
9: Electric Ink, Maddox was played by John Sessions and Oliver by Alex Jennings. Freddie was Stephen White, Carol Polly Frame, Masha Debbie Chazen, Andrei Zinoviev Ewan Bailey, and the steward Adil Akhtar. Electric Ink was written by Alistair Beaton and Tom Mitchelson. The director was Sally Avens.
10: Once upon a time there was an engineer.
11: Choo-choo Charlie was his name, we hear.
10: He had an engine and he sure had fun. He used good and plenty candy to make the train run.
12: Charlie says, love my good and plenty. Charlie says, really rings the bell. Charlie says, love my good and plenty. Don't know any other candy that I love so well.
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17: Too Many Decorators.
18: Shut up and keep quiet.
17: It's all right for you. You don't mind being robbed.
18: What are you talking about?
19: I haven't been robbed of anything.
17: Oh, yes, you have. Brains, eyebrows. You're always being robbed. Even Alfie told me about that chap at work. The one who's always trying to pinch you.
19: Never mind. Behave yourself and stop acting like a big baby. We'll have everybody in the bus staring at us.
17: Well, you stare back and frighten them.
19: Look, just because you're angry, there's no need to be cheeky.
17: Well, I've been robbed, swindled. I've been a victim of a conference trick.
19: Oh, listen to him. I've been a victim of a confidence trick.
17: Oh, did he catch you as well?
19: All right, funny boy, let's hear it. Where's all your money gone?
17: Well, there was a man selling toys on the open market near our school at dinner time, and he had some fire engines in boxes, and I paid him $5 for one, and when I opened the box in school, and instead of a fire engine, all I found was a toy pram with no wheels.
19: A toy pram? Oh, you are a silly Billy.
17: Well, no wonder when I've got a sister with a face like a goat.
19: If you're going to be rude, you can sit by yourself.
17: All right. I'll sit on this seat behind you and comb your hair with my ballpoint pen.
19: You leave my hair alone.
20: Only pen, please. Pen, please. Can I have your pass, Billy?
17: You what?
20: Your fair, Sonny. Your fair.
17: Yes, I am pretty, aren't I?
19: Jimmy.
20: Look, son, shall I punch you a ticket or shall I just punch you?
17: Sorry, mister. I want a cheap day workman, second-class single to Lilac Avenue.
20: I know what you want. Let's have the money.
17: For the money. Oh, of course, yes. Oh, wait. The money. She'll pay in front there. My sister.
20: Oh, I give up. I give up. Here, can I have this lad's permit? He doesn't seem to have any money.
19: He hasn't. He spent it all on a toy pram.
20: Pram? Hey, he's a little girl in lad's clothing, is he?
17: Ooh, if I could reach high enough, I wouldn't half ring his bell for him.
20: Are you going to pay his fare then, miss?
19: Oh, yes. If he asks me nicely enough.
17: What? I'll stick you in the used ticket box with all the other rubbish.
19: Now, come on, ask me nicely to pay your fare before you get thrown off.
17: Don't it make you sick? Susan, dear, would you kindly pay my bus fare for me, please?
19: Yes, I will, brother dear. I'll get it with mine.
17: Good. That's a single to Lilac Avenue for me, mister, and a single to the dog zone for her.

0: And of course, Mrs. Clitheroe, I'm sure this latest good neighbor scheme of mine is going to be an absolute winner. Don't you agree?
1: Yes, Humphrey.
2: What were the other things you wanted for your trip, Pat?
1: Well, I put a clean handkerchief down somewhere. Where is it?
2: Oh, I haven't seen it.
1: Oh, I'm never going to catch that train. Where's that clean handkerchief?
0: Oh, it's here, Mrs. Clitheroe. I'm afraid I was sitting on it.
1: Oh, thank you, Humphrey. I'll just pop it into my handbag. My handbag. Oh, where on earth has that got to?
2: Now, don't panic, Pat. I'll find it. It's here, under Humphrey's mackintosh.
0: Oh, I do beg your pardon. It slipped off when I came in. Well, it's quite warm in here. It's cold outside, but it's warm in here.
2: Thank you, Bert Holt, the weatherman.
1: Father, save your funny remarks till I caught the train to Glasgow. Although why I'm tracing all the way up there, I just don't know.
0: Well, it isn't every day your young cousin Mary has twin baby girls. At least I hope not. Hey, Mr. Sinclair.
2: Why, very funny. Oh, well, never mind, Pat. She'll only need you a few days till she gets settled at home again.
1: Yeah, well, I hope so. Now, I must finish packing this suitcase. Oh, where's Miss Silk Blouse?
0: Well, is this it, Mrs. Clitheroe?
1: The night, eh, Humphrey? Oh, here it is. I'll just pop upstairs for my coat before Jimmy gets home.
0: Oh, very well. There's quite a job getting a woman off on a journey, isn't it?
2: It is when another old woman keeps hiding her things.
3: Hello, Grandad. Hello, Mr. Brocklebank.
2: Hello, my dear. Well, that's your mother off to Glasgow.
3: I know. She phoned the office and told me.
0: Oh, I hope James gets back home before she has to leave.
3: Oh, he's here. He's gone upstairs to hide his pram.
2: Pram? What pram?
3: He paid 5 shillings on the market for what he thought was a toy fire engine, and it turned out to be a pram with no wheels on.
0: Well, you couldn't put many fires out with a pram, not unless you squirted the baby's bottle.
4: Glasgow, I mean, with you away, who's going to cook all the meals and wash all our underclothes?
0: Shh, Mr. Brocklebank's here.
4: Oh, that's why you're going to Glasgow.
1: Behave yourself and don't be silly.
0: Hello, James.
4: Goodbye, Humphrey.
5: Mother, I must tell you about Jimmy's new toy.
1: Seen it. I caught him hiding it in his drawer.
4: Oh, listen to Sister Big Mouth. Why don't you go and shout it in the street? Oh, yes, oh, yes. Jimmy Clitheroe's got a toy pram.
2: So, you've been wasting your money again, have you?
4: Well, Grandad, it was for a fire engine.
2: Oh, I know you were tricked. But there's always somebody trying to do you out of your hard-earned cash. If you're stupid enough to let him. Happened to me more than once.
0: Yes, James, the fool and his money are soon parted.
2: What was that?
4: He said you were a fool.
0: I said no such thing. Go on, Mr. Sinclair.
2: Well, always make sure of what you're getting for your money, my boy. Quality always counts. No one can make a silk purse out of a sow's ear. So you might end up buying a pig in a poke. You understand me?
4: Well, I would if I was Dan Archer.
1: Now, talking about money reminds me, Father. I'm having the front room and the lounge decorated on Wednesday. Now, here's £20 to pay for it.
2: Oh, right you are, Pat. Didn't know you'd finally decided to have it done. Have you happened Benson's from the arcade?
1: Yes, he knows what I want.
2: It seems a lot of money, though. I only paid 12 guineas the last time that room was done.
4: Yes, but that was when Bonnie Prince Charlie slept here.
2: It's the limit. I'm furious about this. You can't trust anybody these days.
6: Oh, well, that's likely. Some people change the colours more often than them lizard things. You know, what they call comedians.
2: Well, it's the last time I'll lend Paddy Ryan any money. The next time he owes for his digs, his landlady can string him out with pleasure.
6: My sentiments exactly. Although, to be fair to Paddy, when you lent him that 10 quid and the boozer, he didn't know he was going to get the boot on the building site. I mean, let's not accuse him of borrowing money under false pretensions.
2: Look, all I know is he said he'd pay back the money within 24 hours out of his last week's wages.
6: Oh, well, he would have done if his foreman hadn't found out about his little misdemeanial.
2: Now, he must have been mad, trying to claim sick pay for a week when all the time he'd been at Haydock Park races.
6: Oh, mind, he was sick. thick of bookies. But you heard what he said. I mean, he'll send you that 10 quid as soon as he's humping his pot again, back in his naked Cali belly.
2: Oh, that'll be too late. That was some of Pat's money for the decorating. And she's expecting the job to be done by the time she's back from Glasgow.
6: Well, I've learned it here myself, but I've had to buy myself a new suit. Kept getting drafts in funny places.
2: Oh, come on then, Harry. Perhaps we can solve my problem over a pint at the Rose and Crown.
6: Oh, well, after you, Pete. Any news from Pat yet?
2: No, she said she'd phone about midweek. Maybe tomorrow. Hey, Al!
4: Oh, Granddad! You stood on his foot!
2: Jimmy, were you listening behind this door?
4: No, I dropped a sixpence and I was bent down trying to find it.
2: Well, if you lost it, don't try tapping me for a replacement.
4: Well, it wouldn't do any good now the figs escaped from the Pope. You can't help being a fool.
2: What?
4: Losing profits from his money.
6: Careful, Jim. Any minute now, you'll be feeling the weight of your granddad's boot on your posterity.
4: Granddad, I've just thought of an answer to your problem.
2: What are you talking about?
4: Well, if my man won't be back for 3 days, you don't need to pay the decorators for doing the room. Just do it yourself.
2: What?
4: You've still got £10. That should be enough to buy paper. All you have to do is to make your own face with flour. But don't use self-raising flour. You finish up with very lumpy walls.
6: That's a great idea, Pete. And if you want any help, I'll be pleased to come to your assistance.
2: Well, suppose it's an idea.
6: Look, you get the wallpaper tomorrow and we'll start after tea. We'll be all right. I've always fancied myself as an inferior decorator.
4: Yes, and you'll need a very good labourer. And I just happen to know the very bloke.
2: Oh, do you?
4: Yeah, he's keen, he's clever, doesn't mind getting dirty, and £5 an hour is all I want.
6: As the French say, Fermi's boots take hold.
2: I'll tell you, the paper matches up like this.
7: Yeah, but are you sure? I mean, you see, on that edge, it's a big piece of petal, and on this other edge, it's a little piece of petal. So if you join a big piece of petal to a little piece of petal, what have you got?
4: Lopsided flowers.
2: Hurry up with any slimp of paper. I've been standing up this ladder so long, I feel like a mountain goat.
4: Well, you've done enough bleating.
6: Hang on, Pete. We're just having a lecture on petals from Percy Throwback here.
7: I'm sure it, am I right? I mean, you can't have petals that funny shape, can you, Jimmy?
4: Why not? I've seen oblong petals with square corners.
7: Yeah, but what sort of petals are they?
4: Bicycle petals.
7: Ah, very funny, Jimmy, like that. It's a joke, Mr. Sinclair. What are they that's oblong with square corners?
2: I don't know. What are they?
7: Bicycle wheels. That's all right.
6: Jim, pass me the brush while I give Alfie a paste.
4: Better still, stick his head in the bucket and give him distemper.
7: Now, look, when you finished being funny, I didn't come round here to work.
4: You came round here to snog.
7: Yes, no. I came to sit in here with Susan now. The light. Necking. You're holding Susan's neck. Would anybody like a toffee?
2: Have you got some more fish, Harry?
6: Oh, yes, sir, but I've got nothing to stare it with.
4: Use Alfie's tongue.
2: Oh, this is ridiculous. We've been at it an hour and all we've stuck on is this one bit. Are you three having a strike meeting or something?
4: Yeah, and it's official, so I'm going to make the tea, you see.
6: Hey, Jim, don't go annoying Jock like that. Look at him. Get that mad, his ladder's wobbling.
2: Go and answer that phone, Jim.
4: Right, Grandad.
2: So, if I'm not troubling you, perhaps we can cut another length before the heater goes.
4: Hello. Clitheroe's come out here.
8: Oh, it's you, Jimmy.
4: Oh, ma'am. How's things up in Glasgow? Have you had any haggis bookies yet?
8: Oh, very funny. Is everything all right there?
4: Oh, yes, we're having a ball. They're all decorating like mad except me. I'm the foreman.
8: Decorating at this time in the evening? Well, you can tell Mr. Benson he'll only get paid what he quoted me. I'm not paying any overtime.
4: Mr. Benson? Oh, Mr. Benson. Oh, he's not here. There's another man in charge.
8: Oh, well, I think I'd better speak to him.
4: Oh, I don't think you can, ma'am. He's very busy at the moment. Up a ladder.

0: Well, Mr. Brocklebank, how does this room look now?
1: There is a word to describe this kind of decoration, Jane, but I'm not allowed to say it in front of you.
2: Now, here, Father, Mr. Brittlebones, it's very good. Yes, go on. Now, be honest. Now, well, what do you think?
1: I think it's garish, flamboyant, and totally offensive to good taste.
2: You see? I knew you'd like it.
0: He's annoyed, Alfie, because they wouldn't let him out.
1: Oh, nonsense. I couldn't care less.
0: And because Mr. Whittle told him to keep quiet about the money, or he'd give him a mouthful of hobnailed boots.
1: Don't be ridiculous, James. It's no affair of mine how your mother is being deceived. I shall not enlighten her.
2: What did he say, Jimmy?
0: He's going to keep his trap shut.
1: Yes, I am. I certainly am, and I'm going, too. I'll call round later when Mrs. Clitheroe's back from Glasgow.
2: Well, cheerio, Mr. Bricklebone.
1: Goodbye. Can I let myself out?
0: Hello, Mr. Brocklebank. Thanks for calling.
2: You know, he's no fool, that Mr. Bricklebone. He isn't, no.
0: Give over, he's a bigger twit than you are.
2: You are?
0: Well, tell him the old sob stuff and he's a dead mug. The other night, I told him such a sad story, there were tears running down his great big gunk.
2: What did you tell him?
0: About the time when our Susan was very unhappy.
2: Susan? Unhappy?
0: Yeah. Oh, it was very sad. Every night she used to lie in bed, sobbing her heart out. My man was always changing her pillowcase.
2: No, poor Susan.
0: She wouldn't eat. She was just wasting away.
2: Oh, Jimmy, don't.
0: Yes, she was down to a mere 15 stone. And all because she was longing for some wonderful man to come along and make her life worth living.
2: Oh, poor Susan. When was she like this?
0: Ever since she met you.
2: Oh, what a tragedy. I see you cheating up. I'll pump you for that. Come here.
0: I was only kidding, Alfie.
2: Ah, well, I'm dead serious. Come here.
0: You come any nearer, and I'll throw this cushion at you.
2: I said, come here, will you?
0: Keep away. Help. Right, you lad, for it. Take that. You coward. You duck. Scared of a blooming sock. Where did the cushion go?
2: You know that bottle of ink over on the mantelpiece.
0: Where? Oh, heck. All over me granddad's new wallpaper. Oh, don't just stand there. Lick it off.
2: Stop. It'd make me tongue all blue.
0: Well, you could say you've been eating bilberry pie.
2: Yeah. And you'll soon be eating rice pudding. You always get that in hospital.
0: It's not my fault. You caused the accident.
2: Oh, no, I didn't. You threw the cushion.
0: And you ducked. Oh, we're in dead trouble now. Did we use all the wallpaper up?
2: All except this tiny little piece. Why?
0: Well, if we had enough to cover that stain up. Yes, that's it. Alfie, bring that piece of wallpaper and go and get your motorbike started up. We'll get some more paper to cover it up.
2: Oh, there's no need. I've got a tarpaulin sheet for bad weather. Go. Not cover the bike. Cover the stain.
0: No, cover your mouth. Stop talking daft and come on.
2: All right. But let's be on our way so we can be back before Susan comes home from... Hey, where are we going?
0: Oh, it's worse than talking to Charlie Thompson's little brother. Jimmy, take Alfie to shop where Grandad's got paper. Show nice man little piece and get some more.
2: All right. Well, why have I got to go with you for this paper?
0: Jimmy need a mug to pay for it.
3: Every design and colour you can think of. Rolls and rolls and rolls of it. Now, how much do you want?
0: About 1 square foot.
3: Right, I'll get the sample. 1 square foot?
0: Yes, and it's urgent. It's a matter of life or large lumps on my sitter phone.
3: Look, you've made no sense since you come in this place. Will you please explain, sir?
2: Well, it's simple, you see. We only have one little piece left, and his granddad's out fishing all day, so we're going to see Mr. Brocklebank, but he doesn't know yet, because if he did, he might not tell we had it around it. It's quite a big stain. Are you waiting to show?
3: You an injustice. You tell me.
0: We want some wallpaper, quick, just like the little piece we had for the sample.
3: Well, I'll see what I can do for you. Where's this piece of wallpaper?
2: Oh, I can tell you that. I was only in my hand while I stayed in my motorbike, and I saw a pal of mine in the street, so I lifted up one hand to wave to him, and it was one holding a piece of wallpaper. It blew away.
3: Well, if you haven't got a sample, how can I let you have the right wallpaper?
2: Easy, I'll describe it to you. You see, it had big petals and little petals, and they weren't oblong ones, because that was a joke, but they were blue, and Mr. Whittle couldn't join him at first.
3: Beltoff!
2: You are.
3: I mean, just look at those floral samples over there, sir. See if you can spot the one you want.
2: All right.
0: I mean, you haven't got any left.
3: No, and no chance of getting any. But look, after listening to something your friend there said, I've got a suggestion to make.
0: You're too late. We've already tried. But the doctor says there's nothing you can do.
3: No, it was when he mentioned the ink. Do I take it you want a piece to cover an ink stain on one wall?
0: Yes, where the mantelpiece is.
3: Well, there's a very simple answer to your problem. Why don't you go contemporary?
0: Oh, we'll go right away. Do you think they'll be open?
3: No. Have one wall of the room different from the rest. It's all the rage, very popular.
0: Oh, yes. I think Mr. Brocklebank has that in his front room. Oh, thanks a lot, mister. You've saved your life.
2: Jimmy, I found it. That wallpaper, I found it.
0: Mister, you just told me a lie. You said you had none.
2: No, I mean that bit we brought with us. It didn't blow away. After all, I just found it down my windcheater. Hey, look, mister, have you ever seen anything like it before?
3: Never, and I've served some nutcases in my time. We have none of that paper.
2: What shall we do about the stain on the wall?
0: The man's just told me the answer, Birdbrain. Come along, Alfred. We're going to go contemptuous.
2: Well, I must say that now it's finished, this room looks proper sweet with that one wall different.
0: You're right, Alfred. Mr. Brocklebank, you've done a great job. You can take your penny off now.
1: Oh, thank you, James. But I only did it because you had that unfortunate accident you told me about when you were filling your fountain pen to do your homework.
2: Yeah, what? It's out when he threw the cushion to me.
1: What's the matter, Alfred?
0: Oh, it's all right, Mr. Brocklebank. It's his leg. He gets cramp in it. It happens with his head as well.
1: James, I don't know what you've been up to, but you still have this redecorating to explain.
0: Look, according to my mum's letter, she'll be back from Glasgow before my granddad's back from his fishing. That's all I want.
1: Well, I wish you good luck, James, but I hope you're not going to tell your mother any deliberate lies.
0: Of course not. I'll get Alfie to tell her them.
4: Anyone here?
0: Oh, wait, my mum. Hey, stop here, you two, while I go and fix her. Talk to her.
2: Don't worry, I'm not
5: going to
2: put
5: me
2: head in your mouth,
5: Mum. Hello, son, I'm back home again.
0: Mum, is it really you? For a minute, I thought it was that Rackwell Welsh.
5: You are?
0: Well, you look so young. How did you get in?
5: With the front door key, of course.
0: Mum, you're not supposed to have your own door key until you're 21.
5: Look, I don't know what all the compliments are about, but I really am glad to be back.
0: Yes, I was saying to Mr. Brocklebank about you. Being so modern, not old-fashioned, you're with it.
5: I'm not, you know, I'm baffled.
0: Yeah, I said to him, Mum likes to be up to date, our Mum does. It wouldn't surprise me if my Mum was dead keen on different wallpaper on one wall. You know, contemptible.
5: Yes, I am. That's why I ordered it before I went away.
0: Yes, I said you won't catch my man wearing red flannel. You ordered it?
5: Yes, with Mr. Benson. I hope he's done what I told him.
0: You mean different walls?
5: Here, let me see what sort of job he's made of it. Oh, hello, Humphrey, Alfie.
1: Hello, Mrs. Clitheroe. Yeah,
2: goodbye, Mrs. Clitheroe. Oh. I thought I'd go before the fight starts. Yeah, I'm on the telly from the Albatross. Amateur paper hanging.
1: Boxing.
2: Look at the Army versus Jimmy, the German.
0: Alfie, why don't you slow your tongue down so your brain can catch up with it?
5: Jimmy, now let me look at this room. Oh, it's beautiful.
0: What did I tell you, Mr. Brocklebank?
1: I don't know how you do it, James.
5: Well, it's not the paper I picked, but it's much nicer. Oh, I am pleased. What did your grandmother think of it, James?
0: Oh, he hasn't really said, has he, Mr. Brocklebank?
1: Hasn't said what, James?
0: Never mind. It'll be all right as long as somebody tells him what to say before he says it.
5: Oh, there's Father coming up the garden path.
0: Hello, Just go and tell him that you're home, ma'am.
5: Right, love. Isn't it nice, Humphrey?
6: Franklin.
0: Yes, Grandad. But before you say hello to her, I want to tell you about the good deed I've done.
6: What good deed?
0: Well, since you went out this morning, I found out that my mum likes that temporary decorating.
6: What? You mean using different wallpaper on the one wall?
0: Yeah, that's what she wanted in the front room.
6: Oh, dear, I bet she's very disappointed.
0: No, she's very pleased. And she'll kiss you when she finds out how much you've saved out of her £20.
6: But I don't understand. You say she wanted the front room done contemporary.
0: Yeah, that's what she's got. I borrowed £3 of Alfie and got one wall redone with a different paper.
6: Oh, I see. And you say she's very pleased about it.
0: Oh, she loves you. You'll be on free beer for a week. But first of all, we'd better get the book straight. Now, you got that £10 back from Paddy Ryan this morning.
6: That's right. So if I pay Alfie £3 out of the £10, that leaves a profit for your mother of...
0: £6.15.
6: Wait a minute. What about the other £5?
0: Ah, that's what it costs for having a brainy grandson.
6: Ah, well, I suppose it's fair enough, seeing it's pleased your mother. Well, here you are, son. £5.
0: Oh, thanks, Grandad. You're a pal.
5: What's that you've just given Jimmy, Father?
6: Oh, hello, Pat. Ah, just a wee reward of £5 for being such a good boy.
5: Good. Now Jimmy can buy a bottle of ink to replace the one in October, can't you, love?
0: Yes, ma'am. Oh, heck. Somebody squealed. Who was it?
2: You tell him, Mr. Brocklebonk, I dance.
7: I'm afraid Alfred accidentally let out your secret, James, about the quarrel and the ink stains.
6: Jimmy, what does this mean?
0: After you finish with me, Grandad, I'll probably be going out to buy half a dozen bottles, smelling salt, iodine, nerve tonic, backache pills, liniment.
8: The Critter this week where Peter Sinclair as grandfather, Patricia Burke as mother, Danny Roth as Alfie Hall, Diana Day as Susan, Brian Truman as Mr. Whittle and the bus conductor, produced by James Casey, and starred Jimmy Clitheroe as the kid himself.
0: I suppose you've guessed what happened. My granddad made me give him the money back. All £5 of it. And all because Alfie Hall blabbed. Anyway, Alfie said he was sorry and offered to make it up to me by giving me £2 to clean his motorbike every time it got dirty. And now he's complaining just because I cleaned it 3 times during a thunderstorm.
9: I'm crunching my polo, dear Liza, dear Liza. I'm crunching my polo, dear Liza, crunching.
10: 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Try sucking them, dear Henry.
9: 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I've already crunched them all.
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13: Time to meet the men from the ministry. We present Wilfred Hyde White and Richard Murdoch in The Men from the Ministry, a weekly tribute to those who work in our government departments. These are dedicated men, for the jobs they do are varied and pressing. And the offices they work in are varied and pressing, too. From Big Ben to Nelson's Column stretches the most famous street in London, Whitehall. Here is the nerve center of the country, where an army of public servants works unceasingly. Here are the men whose decisions affect the lives of millions. Here is the brain of Britain.
20: They hadn't got any currant buns, so I had to bring Eccles cakes. Put them in the filing cabinet till 11, says, would you, Miss Adams?
21: They won't have long to wait, will they?
20: Oh, am I late again? Mm-hmm. As a matter of fact, I had an accident. I caught my umbrella in my bicycle chain and stopped all the traffic on Lambeth Bridge.
21: Oh, why don't you try getting up earlier? I bet you don't have any breakfast as it is.
20: Oh, I have a cup of tea and a good cough. But you're right, though. I do need a woman to look after me. Someone like you, Miss Adams.
21: Now, we've had all that out before.
20: Honestly, Miss Adams. April, marry me, Miss Adams, and if we get it done quick, we'll save a year's income tax.
21: Mr. Lamb, please.
20: Please, honestly, April, Mildred, why don't you knock before you come in?
22: I'm sorry, Mr. Lamb. I didn't realize you'd be at it so early.
20: That'll do, Mildred. And I was not at it, as you put it. Unfortunately. Anyway, you should be getting on with your work. Where's the post?
22: There isn't any.
20: No post? Then you'd better write some quick, or they'll make us redundant.
22: Well, I mean, there is some post, but you can't have it because I haven't dated it yet.
20: Well, then stop painting your nails and date it.
22: I can't date the post because the date stamp's gone. It's vanished.
20: But if we can't have the post till you find the date stamp, the whole department's at a standstill. Mr. Hamilton Jones will be here any minute, and what am I going to tell him?
22: You'll have to tell him you've lost the date stamp.
20: But I haven't.
22: Look, you're in charge next to number one. It's my job to stamp the post when I've got a stamp to stamp with. It's your job to provide the stamp.
20: Oh, this is terrible. The Cold War, the economic crisis, and now we've lost the date stamp. H.J.'s going to be furious.
22: Watch out, here he is.
23: Oh. Yes, here he is. Good morning, everybody.
22: Good morning, sir.
20: Good morning, Ron.
23: Bring the post into my office, would you, too?
22: Go on, tell him.
20: There's just one thing, Ron.
23: What's that?
20: Did you have a simply splendid weekend?
23: Oh, very pleasant, thank you very much. Spot of shooting with Lord Carraway, dinner with the Duke of Dorset. Very quiet, you know. Bring in the post, there's a good fellow.
22: Well, go on in, then.
20: All right, don't rush me.
22: Look, it's only a lost date stamp. H.J. can't do any worse than have you transferred, now, can he?
20: Have you transferred?
22: To records at Inverglocky.
20: Records at Inverglocky? But that's in the Outer Hebrides.
22: It's where all the civil servants go when they drop a clanger. Bernard said so.
20: And who's Bernard?
22: My boyfriend in Hag and Fish. He says it's a horrid place, Inverglocky. Just rocks and seagulls and a north wind freezing you to the marrow. Bernard says it's worse than Devil's Island.
20: Don't be ridiculous. One wouldn't send me to a place like that just because we've lost the day stamp. Will he?
23: I say, too, do you know the Western Isles of Scotland at all?
20: Not yet.
23: Pity. Stuck on a crossword clue. Oh. Never mind. I'll get my secretary to ring up the Scottish office. By the way, here's the date stamp. I borrowed it yesterday.
20: Oh, the date stamp. You were changing the rubber roller.
23: What? No, I was changing the date of my library book. Now, come along. Come along into my office, my dear chap, and don't fiddle-faddle.
20: I never fiddle-faddle.
23: Well, it's not good enough, you know. 11 o'clock already, we haven't started.
20: I'm terribly sorry, Juan. You see, my bicycle chain...
23: I don't want to hear about your bicycle chain. There's no time to waste. Here are the golf clubs and here are the balls. We'll have 3 shots each chipping into my waste paper bin. Threepence around as usual,
20: yeah, eh? But, Juan, I've got heaps to do this morning. There's a memo in triplicate from admin asking why memos are being sent out in triplicate.
23: Oh, nonsense.
20: Then there's the meteorological office wanting to borrow our barometer. And not to mention that...
23: Well, never mind about that. I'll have the first shot, shall I?
20: Oh, all right.
23: Oh, good. Oh, dear, see you that isn't until I'm out, will you?
20: Oh, all right. General Assistance Department.
24: The permanent undersecretary for Mr. Hamilton Jones.
20: Oh, I'm afraid he's in conference at the moment.
1: Then tell him to come out.
20: Yes, Sir Gregory.
23: Who is it?
20: Sir Gregory Pitkin.
23: Oh, what a nuisance. All right, give it to me. Hello, Sir Gregory. Nice to hear from you. How are the petunias coming along?
1: Well, have you read it?
23: Have I read it?
1: Sent it over last night.
23: What?
1: Don't tell me you haven't looked at your mail at 11:30 in the morning.
23: Oh, no, I wouldn't tell you that, Sir Gregory. Quick, too, the mail.
20: Yes, all right, hang on now.
23: Yes. I dealt with it so long ago, Sir Gregory, I've forgotten all about it, you see. How the hollyhocks, Sir Gregory. Memo from Sir Gregory.
1: And the hollyhocks. What do you think of the memo?
23: Oh, yes, what do I think of the memo? Yeah, very neatly done, Sir Gregory. Wish I had your secretary.
1: Now stop beating about the bush, man.
23: Did you find it yet? What?
20: Circular from the Christmas Club.
23: Yes.
20: Office out.
1: Hello?
23: Hello?
1: Hello?
23: Hello? I can't keep this up much longer. This is a very bad line, Sir Gregory.
1: Then think of a better one.
23: Oh.
20: this must be it. Isle of Wight Purchase Project.
23: You'll have what?
1: Isle of Wight Purchase Project.
23: Oh, you too. I see. Thank you very much. Yes, Sir Gregory, yes. It seems the War Office wants to buy a small piece of land on the Isle of Wight for army training.
1: Yes, I know all that. Don't read me own flaming memo back to me. I want to know how you're tackling it.
23: Well, we're tackling it. Yes, quite right. I'm glad you said so. Listen, we're leaving no turn unstepped. Well, no tackle
1: unstepped. Now, look, this is top secret, top priority job.
23: Oh, top.
1: War Office need this corner of the Isle of Wight.
23: Top job.
1: But they can't show their hand for security reasons.
23: Oh.
1: That's why you've got to make the purchase.
23: Where or
1: what? Be discreet. Now avoid compulsory purchase at all costs. We don't want publicity.
23: Oh, no, of course not, Gregory. Don't worry, don't worry. I'll handle this myself, and my kindest regards to Lady Pip. Dear me, someone's cut us off. Two, the War Office wants to buy some bit of land. It's all in that wretched memo. See to it, will you?
20: Yes, ma'am.
23: I'm going off to my club now.
20: Your club? Which one, the Athenaeum or the Venus Strip?
23: Two, I may tell you I'm meeting the Undersecretary for Cultural Affairs.
20: Oh, then it'll be the Venus Strip. Bring me back the programme, won't you? And don't worry about the Isle of Wight business. I'll give it my full personal attention.
23: Good man.
20: April, there's a beastly memo here about some land in the Isle of Wight. Do something about it, will you?
21: Ah, there you are, Mr. Lamb. I've got all the information on this bit of the Isle of Wight the War Office wants.
20: Thank you, April. Oh, you are a treasure. You really are. I'll take it into H.J. if he's back from lunch.
21: It's 4:00.
20: Well, you never know. He may be early. Ah, there you are, Juan. Did you have a good lunch?
23: Be quiet. Shh, shh. Oh, pretty good, what? Pretty good, yes, yes. Did I have a good... What were you talking about?
20: Did you have a good lunch?
23: Oh, yes, excellent, excellent, thank you. And you?
20: Well, I didn't have much time to eat. I've been ferreting out all this stuff on the Isle of Wight. Yes. Now, here's a large-scale map and a list of the details. You can see the area in question in this remote corner of the island here.
23: Yes, nice spot. We'd ask a good price for it.
20: But we're not selling it, we're buying it.
23: Oh, I see, I beg your pardon. Well, we needn't offer much for a dingy place like that, need we? Oh, dear, I missed it that time. Listen. Yeah, we'll have another go. Yeah. Looks better if we get it. Oh, thank you very much. Now then, who does this place belong to?
20: There are two estates in the area that the army want. One is owned by a retired admiral called Mumpley.
23: Uh-huh.
20: And the other by a Miss Amelia Chambers.
23: Oh.
20: Apparently, she runs hers as a bird sanctuary. She breeds puffins.
23: Good gracious me. Tell me, what exactly is a puffin?
20: It's a gloomy sort of bird with round eyes and a big fat beak.
23: Oh, bit like old Phipps over the border trade. Old Phipps, that's rather good, I must tell you that one.
20: I wonder if there'll be any difficulty.
23: Well, not a bit, not a bit. Old Phipps always sees a joke. Remember that Remember that Christmas Eve when Arthur Brown filled his umbrella with cheese sandwiches?
20: Yes, we do see life here in Whitehall, don't we?
23: Ah, Stilton, I think it was.
20: Yes. What I meant was, will these people sell their land?
23: Oh, good gracious, yes. Tell you what to do. Send them a #1 stiff letter. When they read that on our headed notepaper, they won't stop to argue.
20: All right, I'll go and get on with it now.
23: Good. Now, I wonder if I need a #9 on this.
20: Mildred, take a letter, will you? It's for Admiral Mumpley and Miss Chambers. Let's see. Dear Sir and Madam. Of course, I don't mean Sir and Madam on the same letter. I mean one on one and the other on the other. If you see what I mean.
22: Yes, I think so, Mr. Lamb.
20: Good. I wish I did. Now, where was I? Will you read that back, Mildred?
22: Dear Sir and Madam.
20: Yes, dear Sir and Madam. You know, that might be a good place to break off for a cup of something. All work and no play makes Jack... Yes, yes, splendid. That's a good job done. Now, can I see those letters, Mildred?
22: Here you are, Mr. Lamb.
20: Thank you. Dear sir on one, good. And on the other, dear madman. No. Oh. Really, Mildred, you must do something about these mistakes. No, no, alter it afterwards. I want to check the rest of it. Pursuant to amended planning policy, an area of land which includes your property is urgently required for government redevelopment. And I have asked to negotiate with you for the sale thereof. Your early agreement will be appreciated. The government is convinced that any delay is a menace to the national welfare. And I am the same. Your obedience, etc. Good, I think that covers it. I wonder what the Admiral will say to this.
2: Hardy, shut the flaming porthole.
3: Hey, oh, the window. Aye, aye, Admiral.
2: Can't hear myself, curse. Oh, that's better. Blasted bureaucrats, bowler-hatted buffoons, black-suited bounders. See this, Hardy?
3: Aye, aye, Admiral.
2: Totter rum, quick. Load the cannon in the front garden. Run up the flag. And fetch me some paper and a good sharp pen.
3: Aye, aye, Admiral.
2: Government redevelopment scheme, indeed. Grab my land, would they? Ha! And what about Miss Chambers, that poor, weak, defenseless woman? I suppose the wicked old devils have one of these, too.
4: Come along. Eat up, children. Move over, Puffins. Let the guillemots have a bite. Eat up, all of you. That's right. We're going to have to fight for our home. The men from the ministry want to take it away from us. Yes, they do. But we won't let them, will we? No, we won't. Hello. There's someone coming up the path. Good gracious.
2: Morning, Miss Chambers.
4: Admiral Mumpley. Well, this is a surprise. Mind you, some people might think it's strange that we're neighbors and we haven't spoken for 15 years.
2: They wouldn't think so, madam, if they'd seen what your puffin did to my blazer.
4: Or if they knew what your cutter did to my kittiwakes.
2: Nonsense, madam, I... This is no time for quarreling. You and I have got to put our heads together.
4: I beg your pardon?
2: I suppose you've had one of these letters from the Ministry of whatever it is, wanting to take this place over as an army training ground.
4: Oh, yes, I have. You'd better come inside. What impertinence. My family have been breeding puffins here for 800 years. I've written back and told them so.
2: Good. But we've got to face the fact these people can use compulsory purchase.
4: Can they? Well, I'd sooner die than have a lot of soldiers disturbing my shearwaters.
2: Yes. Yes, but we've got to handle them carefully. Make sure you're behind me and I am behind you at the same time.
4: What do you propose, then?
2: I thought we'd talk it over today. Then tomorrow I'll go up to London and see these people in their office. Find out how the land lies.
4: Very well, Admiral. You're right. We must stand together. I'll make a pot of tea, and perhaps you'd care for a soft-boiled gull's egg. You can't think well on an empty tummy.
20: Morning, one. I've had the replies from the Isle of Wight. Uh-huh. I'm afraid they don't look too hopeful.
5: Oh, dear.
20: Look, here's the Admiral's letter.
5: What's this? Infernal impudence? Hung from the yardarm? Barefaced brigands? Bullying? What? It's a word here I don't understand.
20: I think it's a naval expression.
5: Oh. You see this as a refusal, do you?
20: Well, reading between the lines, I do get that impression. And Miss Chambers' letter seems much the same. We're little Hitlers in that one.
5: Oh, dear me. Well, ask April to bring the papers into my office, will you?
20: The legal papers?
5: No, the midday papers, of course. There's a horse running at Bogside this afternoon, I've been told about.
20: But, what are we going to do about this Isle of Wight business?
5: What?
20: We've made no progress, and War Office is sending one of their top men over this morning to see how we're getting on.
5: One of their top men, are they? That's different. Well, we'd have to put up some kind of show, wouldn't we? Make him think it's all buttoned up. Tell you what, have you got a big map of the island?
20: Yes, I had one sent over.
5: Good. Well, I'll tell you, we'll spread it on the table and stick little flags in it,
20: yeah,
5: like they do in those war pictures.
20: Oh, what a good idea. But have we got any little flags?
5: Yes, my top drawer's full of them. Kept them all from past flag day. Saves by them again next year. Here we are. This yellow one can mark the Admiral's place. What's it say? Home for retired horses. Yes, that'll say.
20: Splendid. And Miss Chambers can have the accident prevention one. I say, I'm rather enjoying this. I'll just slip out and tell Mildred to let the War Office chap in when he comes. April's away on a typing test.
5: Good idea, good idea.
23: Now, where can I put this one?
20: Mildred, if you could just tear yourself away from that copy of Biff, the Teenage Disc Roundup, for a moment. I want to tell you something.
22: Sorry, Mr. Lamb.
20: Mr. Hamilton Jones and I are expecting a man from the War Office to discuss this Isle of Wight business. Send him straight in when he comes, will you?
22: Straight in? Right you are, Mr. Lamb. Oh, I wonder if Bernard's in. 324, please. Oh, did you ever? Hello, Bern. Mildred here. No, I've got this place to myself. I've just got to watch out for some old square from the War Office and send him into HJ. Here, Bern. I was just looking in Biff, and it says there's a Big Beat package show at the Buzzardrome tonight. Yes, they've got Charlie Frenzy, Laurie Lustful, and Fred Livid. What about it? Oh, good. Where shall we meet, then? Oh, inside the Buzzardrome. All right. Here, Bern. It looks like the man from the War Office. Hold on a minute.
2: Good morning. Is this the office that's seeking to purchase land on the Isle of Wight?
22: Yes, that's right. Would you go straight in, please? They are expecting you.
2: Expecting me? But I don't see how they...
22: That door over there it is.
2: Oh, very well.

0: measure of him.
1: Oh, you will you?
2: There's him and Miss Chambers, but they'll come round all right. We're sending them our number 2 stiff letter.
0: They won't argue with that. They wouldn't want to get our number 3 stiff letter.
2: Wonderful what you can do with a bit of bluff and a little brown envelope with a window in it.
1: Yeah. What about compulsory purchase?
2: Oh, don't worry. We know the War Office don't want compulsory purchase because of the publicity.
0: Yes, but of course these landowners don't know that, so the threat will be enough.
2: I don't suppose as much they do know, living in a remote spot like that. Probably a bit simple.
0: Yes, I say, can't you imagine that old fool of an admiral? I bet he's got a cannon in his garden and a flagpole.
2: I expect he plays with boats in his bath.
0: If they have baths. Unlikely to have bars in a place like that. More likely just to avoid each other.
1: I see.
2: Jolly good idea of yours to use that spot as an army training ground. I've never been to the Isle of Wight, but from the map it doesn't look as if much goes on there.
0: I wonder you don't use more of it, you know. Come to think of it, you could take up the whole island, use it as a rocket range.
2: What a splendid idea. I'm sure we could fix it for you.
0: Yes.
1: I'll just make a note of that.
0: Good, good, good. Now, as we've seen, you've got things taped. I think we're entitled to a little celebration, what do you say? To get the brandy from the first aid.
2: Yeah,
0: company,
2: I've got
0: you?
2: It here already. You'd like a little brandy, Mr.
1: Mumpley. Admiral Mumpley.
2: Yes, of course. Well, your very good health, Admiral. Oh, Admiral.
0: Look what you've done. You've poured drink all down Admiral Mumpley's trousers. Did you say Admiral Mumpley?
1: I did, sir. Well,
0: I rather thought he did.
1: Of all the unscrupulous, malicious, villainous, outrageous...
2: Obnoxious?
1: So, War Office don't want any publicity, eh? Well, let me tell you, before you get hold of 1 inch of the Isle of Wight, you'll have to face the biggest public scandal of the century. I'll write to every newspaper in the country.
0: Oh, dear me, even the Sundays?
1: Especially the Sundays. We'll fight you every inch of the way. Ministry of Idiots, useless parasites, you won't get away with this.
0: I don't think he's going to cooperate.
2: Do you realize he called us the Ministry of Idiots?
0: I do.
2: And useless parasites?
0: Oh, my dear boy. Treat remarks like that with the contempt they deserve. Ignore them like I do. Hello? Ministry of Idiots here?
3: Well, I won't argue with that. Didn't you hear? Yeah. War Office can't send their man over. So they've asked me to ring you. What's happening on this Isle of Wight business?
0: Oh, Isle of Wight. Things are definitely moving, Sir Gregory.
3: They better move a lot faster. Yeah. War Office want this land as soon as possible. But above all, remember, no publicity.
2: Oh, dear, there's going to be a terrible row about this. And just when I looked like getting a carpet in my office.
0: I can't say I'm pleased with the way you've handled things, too. Scarcely diplomatic. Should have left things to me.
2: But when you specifically tell me that...
0: Too late for diplomacy now, of course. No use offering our naval friend the olive branch. Probably just hit us over the head with it.
2: But funny. I say, you could try it on this Miss Chambers. I'll bet she'd be a pushover for that old world charm of yours.
0: Well, not now, after the Admiral's told her about this little episode.
2: Then we'll have to see her before he does. We'll order a fast car and go down there at once. It's our only chance.
0: Teddy, don't lose your head. You can't go just dashing off like that. One has commitments, you know. Let me see. It's Thursday, isn't it? Yes, tonight my wife has her friends round. You're right, we'd better go.
2: Quick, you authorise my expense sheet and I'll authorise yours.
0: Good idea.
2: If we can get Miss Chambers to sell her place, the Admiral will have to come round.
0: Well, this is the house, too. Can't think why Miss Chambers so anxious to hang on to it. Not in very good repair, is it?
2: No, it looks as if it's only kept together by the Death Watch beetles holding hands.
0: I'll knock. Now, look, too, when she answers, I want you to let me do the talking. I wasn't in the diplomatic branch all those years for nothing, you know.
2: Now, all right, you are, one. You turn on the charm, and I'll put my foot in the door.
0: I hardly think that'll be necessary.
4: Yes?
0: Oh, good afternoon. How do you do, Miss Chambers?
2: Oh, my foot!
4: Kindly remove it from my door. I know you. You're the men from the ministry, aren't you?
0: Now, come, Miss Chambers. Can't we talk this over? We've come a long way, you know.
4: Oh, very well. Come in.
0: Thank you.
4: I thought my neighbour, Admiral Mumpley, had already been to see you.
0: Yes, wipe your feet, too. Yes, he's been to see us. Indeed, he has. Most cooperative and helpful. He's selling his property, of course.
4: He is?
0: Yes, sir. Sure.
4: It's very extraordinary. I understood.
0: Yes, Miss Chambers, and you'll do the same now, won't you? I have the agreement here for you to sign. You won't want to stay when the Admiral's place is taken over by the army. Get chased around by a lot of rough soldiers.
4: Really?
0: But, you know, it's not so ridiculous as it sounds. Isolated spot like this, the strangest things could happen.
4: How dare you?
0: Anyway, a charming girl like you shouldn't be...

0: In a place like this, sell it to us. And you could have a bit of a fling while you're still comparatively young.
1: Comparatively?
0: Oh, I beg your pardon. Well, you know, I compared with a tortoise, for instance. Some of those tortoises live to be 200, I'm told. So we over 50s have quite a long way to go yet, I hope.
1: Kindly leave my house at once.
0: No, you haven't signed the bill of sale yet, Miss Chambers.
1: Nor shall I. I do not propose to sell this property.
0: I see. You realize, Miss Chambers, we can use compulsory purchase if we have to.
2: Oh, no, you won't.
0: Oh, good heavens.
2: Not when the National Press prints what I've told them.
1: Admiral Monkley.
3: I just got back from London. Saw your door ajar, so came straight in. Heard this bounder trying to pull the wool over your eyes. Take no notice.
1: Don't worry, I didn't.
4: I don't think the diplomacy was a great success, one. Do you mind if I try another tack?
0: Has
4: it occurred to you, Miss Chambers, this may be your only chance to get a good price for the house? I mean, it's in pretty bad condition, isn't it? Look at all the dry rot in this panelling, for instance. Well, you've only got to bang it and...
2: Oh! King Thunder!
4: I say, I'm terribly sorry. Did you use that staircase much?
1: Oh, what an outrage!
3: It's fantastic. But wait a minute. What's that scroll of paper? Look, inside the broken panelling.
1: Oh, I don't know. That panelling's been there for 800 years, and now it's smashed. I shall call the police.
0: Come along, too. I think it's time we were off.
3: This scroll must have been here all these years. Yes, look, it's parchment, dated 1241. Good heavens, it's a royal proclamation. By this deed, we, Edward the First, King of England, do give to Thomas Beowulf Chambers that piece of land known as the Isle of Wight, as reward for loyal services rendered by Thomas Chambers in our foreign wars, and by his wife in his absence. The said Isle of Wight shall be ruled forever by Thomas Chambers and his heirs, on annual payment to the British crown of 40 puffins, given under our royal hand this first day of June, 1241.
0: Good gracious, what an amazing thing.
3: Quiet, please. You see what this means, don't you? The Isle of Wight isn't part of Britain at all. It's ruled by the descendant of Thomas Chambers, and that's you, Queen Amelia.
5: And here is the news. An emergency meeting of the International Court of Justice at The Hague has upheld the newly discovered document giving the Isle of Wight independence. In swiftly moving developments today, the British governor was expelled from the island and Queen Amelia I was installed in Carisbrooke Castle. The Isle of Wight people are said to be solidly behind their new regime following an announcement by their Prime Minister, Horatio Mumpley, that there was a ministry plan to turn the whole island into a rocket range. In Moscow, Mr. Khrushchev called for an end to British imperialism in the Isle of Wight and announced he would be visiting Ventnor on a goodwill tour. He confirmed that Russian technicians were already arriving to help develop the island's economy. And now here is a late news flash. Admiral Mumpley has been asked about rumors that Isle of Wight forces are massing in the Cowes area for an imminent invasion of England. In reply, he said, "We should like good relations with our neighboring island, but unless we receive an immediate guarantee of non-intervention, a state of war will exist." He declined to comment on reports that the Southampton ferry, recently seized by the islanders, had today shelled Bognor Regis. Stand by for further bulletins.
4: Oh, April, switch it off, for goodness sake. I can't stand it. Then it's all our fault. What are we going to do?
6: Well, if I were you, Mr. Lamb, I'd throw myself out of the window.
4: Thank you, Mildred. But it's no use. I couldn't commit suicide to save my life.
7: The papers are calling it the biggest international crisis since World War II.
6: My Bernard got his call-up papers this morning. He says it's the same old story. The flower of Britain's youth answering the call to arms. He thinks with any luck he'll fail his medical.
0: Get out of the way, too. Ah, got that shot right at last. Thank goodness.
4: Honestly, how on earth you can play golf at a time like this, I really...
0: There's no sense in panicking, my dear fellow. You're on established staff, aren't you?
4: Yes, but I don't think even that'll save us this time. The Prime Minister's given us 24 hours to find a solution.
0: Yes, bit high-handed, I thought. Mind you, I think he's rather upset about those 40 puffins the Isle of Wight people sent as payment.
7: Oh, by the way, Sir Gregory says we've got to move the puffins from the conference room.
0: Oh.
7: It's the noise they make. People think it's the policy subcommittee in there.
4: The puffins, those beastly puffins. Every time I go in, there seem to be more of them.
7: More of them. More puffins. Wait a minute, I think I've got it. More puffins. We ought to have more puffins.
0: Mildred, fetch the first aider, will you? Miss Adams is going off ahead.
7: No, that Isle of Wight charter said an annual payment of 40 puffins. Don't you see they've been failing to supply puffins for the last 800 years?
0: Oh.
7: So they've broken the charter. The island reverts to Britain.
4: Yeah, but... By Jove, you're right. Yes. She's right, yes. April, you're marvellous.
0: Oh. Thank you.
4: Unless they send us a back payment of 32,000 puffins.
0: I somehow don't think that's likely to. No, I think we've got them beaten.
7: The International Court of Justice are sure to reverse their decision when they hear this.
0: Yes, quite right, quite right. I must ring up the PM and tell him I've found a solution. Any post this morning, too?
4: Only this card from Monte Carlo, from Admiral Mumpley and Miss Chambers.
0: Oh, yes.
4: Or I should say, Admiral and Mrs. Mumpley.
0: Are they enjoying their honeymoon?
4: Apparently. And so they jolly well should on the money the War Office paid for their property, about three times its proper value.
0: Never mind that. It was worth it to get the whole business settled. It was one thing to prove the Isle of Wight still legally belonged to Britain. It was quite another getting the islanders to settle down again.
4: I must say it was an inspired idea sending Wilfrid Pickles on a state visit.
0: The main thing was to kill that stupid rumour about turning the whole island into a rocket range. Never know how that started.
4: But it was you who told Admiral...
0: Two, are you still hoping to get an eventual upgrading?
4: Yes. I'll never know how it started either.
0: That's right. Anyway, I know what finished it. My official statement that all proposed rocket testing sites would be in Scotland. That's what finally killed the ill feeling on the island. Nothing worse, you know. Can't have chaps making trouble on your own doorstep when we...
7: Excuse me, sir.
0: What?
7: I thought you'd better see this immediately. Special edition of the paper.
0: That's my soul, April. No need to. Oh, my goodness. Do you see this, too?
4: What? Oh, no. Ministry rocket statement inflames Scotland.
0: Scottish troops invade a door.
4: Carlisle besieged by 10,000 Scottish soldiers under General Andy Stewart. Oh, no, man, this
0: oh,
4: is
0: but
4: too
0: I
4: much.
0: Mean, I've never heard such a...
5: Smuggling through as the men from the Ministry were Wilfrid Hyde-White and Richard Murdoch, assisted by Diana Olson, Norma Ronald and Roy Dotrice for Great Britain, and opposed by Julian Summers and Joan Sanderson for the Isle of Wight. The men from the Ministry is written and produced by Edward Taylor.

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1: The Bob Hope Show, transcribed direct from the Veterans Administration Hospital at Long Beach, California, with Les Brown and his band of renown, a special guest, Bing Crosby,

beats on Christmas Day for these boys in the Veterans Hospital. As I look out amongst you, I can see the Christmas spirit everywhere. Red robes and green faces. And I said to Dr. Edwards, I'm looking forward to a great show today. Last time I was here, I found out how to make these guys laugh. He said, I know, Hope, but now we keep that stuff locked up. Put a card in. And I watched one of the nurses decorating the Christmas tree in one of the wards. What a beautiful sight. And the limbs on the tree weren't bad either. One soldier took a look at the star on the top of the tree and he said, egad, there's a brigadier general running this show, too. I think it was General Estabrook, I'm not sure. You can't blame Santa Claus for not wanting to show up at this hospital. Last year, when he stepped out of the fireplace in his red suit, three nurses and a doctor grabbed him, gave him a shot, threw him in bed and screamed, we don't care if you do have a beard, you'll be discharged when we're good and ready. I played Santa Claus for my kids. It was great. I had a real Santa Claus suit and came down a real chimney. It was exciting. They had a real fire. They had to beat me out with my own beard. But it's been a great day here at the Long Beach Veterans Hospital. I had dinner here, and can these patients eat? The chaplain said, say grace, and between say and grace, they were ready for dessert. They served six courses with 10-minute intermissions to carry out the wounded. Boy, they really went after the food. I said, how's the stuffing? And the guy stuck his head out of the turkey's mouth and said, fine. Looked really beat. I said, you look like something the cat dragged in. He said, yeah, but he won't drag me out again. I ate him.

0: Well, Bob, can I introduce our guest now?
1: Not yet, hi. Grandpa Crosby can't come dashing out on the stage like he used to, you know. It takes a little preparation. They've got him backstage hanging upside down by his heels.
0: Well, that's silly, Bob. Why should they be hanging by his heels?
1: Well, he has to stay in that position till his chest slides back where it used to be. Then they rivet him into a pair of tight leather shorts, so when they turn him right side up, there won't be an avalanche. To be sore. I wait till I tell you what happened. It was yesterday afternoon. I was in a department store to buy a gift for Bing. Well, there's Santa Claus standing in the middle of the aisle. I'll go over and say hello to him. Well, jolly old Santa. Well, tonight's Christmas Eve, Santa. Are you going to get into your sleigh and sail over the housetop?
2: No, boy. I'm going to the rendezvous and fly around the chandelier. Put something in the pot, boy.
1: Oh, it's you, huh? Still working this racket, eh?
2: Oh, don't call this a racket, boy. Every cent I take in is for a noble organization. You've heard of the SPCA?
1: Oh, yes. The Society for the Prevention of Cruelty to Animals?
2: Yeah, well, this is for the HGBLF, the Homeless Cootie Birds of Lower Frangipani.
1: Frangipani? Where's that?
2: I've never been able to find out. I hope I located. I'd hate to be stuck with all this money. Merry Christmas, everybody.
1: Now, wait a minute.
2: Anyway, boy, I'm not a crook. I'm really one of the store detectives. I watch the customers to see they don't steal anything.
1: Oh, you're a store detective?
2: That's right.
1: That's like making King Farouk house mother at Vassar.
2: Now, boy, I only dipped in for a few dollars to give to my poor old mother. Little old lady sight's failing, and she needs a pair of eyeglasses desperately for her work.
1: Oh, I'm sorry. What is her work?
2: She forges unemployment checks.
1: Oh, pardon me. Here comes a guy I don't want to meet. What'll I do?
2: Well, just crouch down behind the counter until he goes by. That's it there. Now he won't see you. Merry Christmas, everybody. Hello, mister. Say, aren't you Bing Crosby?
3: Well, that's close enough.
1: I see you're accepting contributions, Santa. I'd like to add mine to the pot.
3: Here.
1: Some contribution, a can of Minute Maid.
3: Perhaps you can help me, Santa. I don't know the store very well around here, and I'm looking for a present for a friend of mine, Bob Hope.
2: Well, you know him better than I do. Why don't you buy him whatever he needs the most?
3: Well, now, that's an idea. Yeah. Where can I get a large package of talent?
1: Look who's talking. If he's in my next road picture, you'd be pushing a broom in a cart.
3: I've got to get something for Yogurt, boy. I was going to buy him... I really thought I'd buy him some shorts, but they don't have a size big enough for him. The only size they had were large, very large, and across the wide Missouri. You've noticed this lad is requiring quite a bit of real estate toward the rear.
1: Oh. He's the low rambling ranch type himself. I need to try to back him into a two-car garage on a foggy night.
3: Oh. He had the knife out and couldn't open the blade.
1: I'd like to open one on you. Where'd you get that little ad libo, Max? Right between my...
2: Bing, it shouldn't be hard to think of a present for your friend.
3: Think of it the other way around. What's the one thing you'd like to receive from Bob Hope?
4: A postcard from a concentration camp in Siberia.
1: Now, listen. I heard everything you said. I was hiding right behind the counter.
3: Well, look who's here. Paramount's bad guest.
1: I just found out you're a true character, you lopsided lawn.
3: Oh, no, yeah.
4: Ease off your clever hips.
1: I thought you were right.
3: I don't see those are yours, but I never start anything that's already finished.
1: Well, look, avocado top. Yeah, if that head was any smaller, you could use a plumber's friend for an umbrella.
3: You're my plumber's friend.
1: Just
3: here,
1: put your hat on. That's all you need.
2: Plumber. Oh, that's champion.
1: The critic from the Long Beach Press Telegram.
3: I don't understand all this indignation, Junior. What do you expect me to get you for Christmas? Miss America wrapped in cellophane or something?
1: Stop bragging. You couldn't get within a mile of Miss America with Errol Flynn on a leash.
3: Hey, look, Montrose, I'm going to settle this question once and for all, Murgatroyd. Come
1: thank
3: here.
1: Montrose.
3: I shall demonstrate to all concerned just who is the biker and who has the generous heart in this team. Now, for your Christmas gift from me, I want you to pick out anything in the place.
1: Very generous ad libbing.
3: No, I mean it. I mean it. Young lady.
5: Yes.
1: I'll take that.
3: No. No. He worked on
1: anything.
3: Well, I mean that $300 set of silver over there. Just wrap it up as my present to Mr. Holmes.
1: To me?
3: Hmm?
1: Well, I'll top that.
3: How?
1: As my present to him, lady, wrap up a $500 set of silverware.
3: I'll raise my gift to you to $750.
1: Well, I'll raise mine to you to $1,000. And here's my check to pay for it. $1,000 even.
5: Thank you, sir.
1: Now, get up your loose thing.
5: Oh, Mr. Crosby doesn't have to pay.
1: Of course not. Wait. Wait. What goes on here?
3: I'm the shill of the silverware department, lad.
1: You're the shill?
3: Yes. Gary owns the store.

0: gentlemen, there are many wonderful Christmas stories, such as those written by Dickens and Hans Christian Andersen. But tonight we're going to present a story of Christmas that has never before been told. It's the tale of Bingsy and Bobsy, who, whether you can imagine it or not, were once young. Let us go back through the years. At the home of the host in Cleveland, there is a tiny new arrival.
1: Look at him, Dad, laying on his little blanket. Isn't he just what you wanted for Christmas?
2: No. To tell the truth, Ma, what I really wanted was a pinball game.
1: Oh, now that's silly. A pinball game doesn't grow up and stay with you through the years.
2: Maybe not, but at least it has all its marbles.
1: Remember, Pa, before the baby came, you went out and bet $50 it would be a boy, and I bet $50 it would be a girl.
2: Yeah. That's $100 we'll never see again.
1: Hey, look. Just...
3: What does that mean? Wait.
1: Look at his little face smiling up at us.
4: Goo.
1: Say something, Sonny.
4: Goo. Goo.
1: Isn't it cute? Sonny, tell me, what would you like for Christmas?
5: The new lines I'm laying an egg with is goo. Yes, sir, we hoped for a wonderful family. Mama was a fine woman, so her desire for riches got the best of her, and she turned used car dealer. She had an idea that would have made a fortune if they hadn't caught her at it. She was soldering pennies on the front of Fords and selling them for Lincolns. Automobiles, that was all my folks ever thought of. As a baby, I never had any talcum powder. They jacked me up twice a week and Simonized me. The first Christmas I really remember was when I was 7 years old. A new family moved in next door, and I went over to make friends with a little boy. Hi there.
6: Hi.
5: What's your name?
6: Harold Lillis Crosby.
5: Well, brush your hair back out of your eyes so I can see it. You can tell this is a fantasy, huh?
6: An old fantasy.
5: Santa's coming tonight. What do you want for Christmas?
6: I can't have anything. We're very poor.
5: Are you really poor?
6: Yeah, we don't have anything except what my brother Larry brings in on Saturday night.
5: What's that?
6: My brother Everett. What do you want to be when you grow up?
5: Well, most kids want to be an engineer in a big train and go lickety-split.
6: An engineer on a big train and go lickety-split?
5: Yeah, but that's stupid. I want to be a singer. Listen.
7: That old black magic's got many spells. That old black magic that I know so well. Ba-ba-ba-boo-ba-boo-ba-ba-ba-boo-ba-boo.
5: What do you want to be when you grow up?
6: Engineer and go lickety-split and run over you?
5: Come on. Oh, poor little fella. I couldn't forget the pitiful figure he made, standing there, his face pinched with cold, his cheeks blue, and big holes in his money belt. All little Bing wanted for Christmas was a pair of skis. I knew he wouldn't get them, so I started to whittle him a pair. But the Crosbys moved away. I didn't see Bing for years. And one day he walked into my backyard and said,
6: Hi.
5: Where you been?
6: Well, we moved to Spokane, where I finished grammar school, high school, then I enrolled in Gonzaga University, from which I graduated with high honors. From there, I went to the Sorbonne in Paris, where I studied for her, and I acquired my master's degree in music.
5: What have you been doing? I finished your skis.
6: Double dandy. I don't ski, but they'll keep me from falling down open manholes, I guess. Say, who's this cute bit of fluff coming through the gate?
8: Hey. Yoo-hoo, Bobsy.
5: Oh, she's my fiance. She's so crazy about me, she thinks I'm the only guy in the world.
8: Hello, Bobsy. I just thought I'd come over.
1: Well, who's this?
8: Over the river, darling.
6: Skip the gutter. Fluffy up your feathers, will you? I'm a chicken inspector. You really go back.
1: Oh, 23 to do.
6: I'm Kid Pepper. You can't shake me. Squeeze me, kid. Squeeze me, kid. I'm a lemon.
5: The ushers will now pass among you with Tums.
6: You're quite a dish, honey. I'm in a generous mood today. You may kiss me if you like.
1: Oh, thank you. Oh, come on, honey. Let's go where we can be alone.
5: I decided I couldn't let him get away with that, so I yelled, "Hey, come back here, you."
6: Yeah, what do you want?
5: You forgot your skis. I didn't see Bing for several years, but he told me he never made any money till the Carnation Company hired him. Crosby's voice made the cows contented. When he sang, they turned to each other and say, "Thank goodness, Mathilda, that didn't come out of me."
6: Hey, you're speaking of the tonsils I love. I'll take over from here, Robin. To make a name for myself, I went to New York, where I did rather well. I got quite a jolt one day on Broadway when a shabby derelict shuffled up to me and said,
5: "Hey, mister, you got a dollar for a cup of coffee?" If I'm a bum in this thing, I may as well be a high class one.
6: You panhandler, you ought to be ashamed. Haven't you any higher ambition than this?
5: Yeah.
6: What is it?
5: I want to be an engineer in a big train and go lickety split.
6: Why, Ruben!
5: Yes, me. I'm in awful shape. Can you help me?
6: I'm sorry, but I've worked hard here in New York for what I've attained. Had you applied yourself as I did, you might have achieved a place for yourself on Broadway as I am. Now, on your way. Go along. I'm busy.
5: Okay.
6: Hey, do I get your morning paper at Royal Herald Times Express Bureau? I took pity on Bob and I added him to my vaudeville act when my seal died. The skin fitted him perfectly and I soon taught him to sit up, clap his flippers. Oh, what an act it was. By the light.
3: By the ever-loving light.
6: Of the silvery moon.
3: It rhymes with June and croon and spoon and goon and left by band is out of tune.
5: Say, Joe.
6: Yeah, Mo.
5: Did you hear what the fella said when he buried the light bulb under the ice house?
6: No, what did the fella say when he buried the light bulb under the ice house?
5: Masters in the cold, cold ground.
6: That night was Christmas Eve in the little theater we were playing in Kansas. Christmas Eve, a time of warmth and good fellowship, especially among homeless actors. As we sat in our dressing room after the performance, the door opened. The manager of the theater stuck his head in with a genial gleam in his eye. He smiled and said,
9: "You no talent, you're just fired."
5: Fired? For what?
9: That ain't enough of your act, this bad, but ever since you've been here, we've been missing popcorn from the machine in the lobby. And all we understand your agent is living here in the dressing room with you.
6: A pack of lies. We never stole anything out of the lobby.
5: And our agent's never been in this room.
9: Just pack up and get out.
5: Well, open the trunk.
2: Gee, thanks, fellas. It's hard to breathe through all that popcorn.
10: We all know what follows. The two boys made picture after picture for Paramount. And now, to crown their achievements, they are summoned to the office of Y. Frank Freeman, the president of Paramount Studios, who is about to appoint an executive director. May the best man win.
6: Hey, hey, hey.
11: Well, hello, boys.
12: Well, hello.
13: Hello, hello, hello, Mr. Freeman. How are you, brother?
10: I won't keep you waiting because I know you're anxious to know my position. Naturally, executive director is an important job. So we chose the man with the most talent.
6: Swell, where's my desk?
10: And the man who was most charming and handsome.
6: A very clear description of me. Fade, Junior. Go ahead, beat it.
10: So I want you both to meet the man we selected.
6: Well, don't stand there. Empty the waste paper.
10: Oh,
6: there.
10: No!
6: Frank,
14: Frankie, what are you doing at Long Beach?
15: Well, the shrimp boats landed, and I fought my way out of the net.

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2: 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We can start.
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2: Hello, Cheeky. 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
4: Hello. Oh, hello, Cheeky.
3: Buenos dias.
4: Bonjour, Cheeky.
3: On telly. And welcome to another fun-filled half-hour of jeeps, jukes, and jocularity all the way.
2: What's all that?
3: It's an old introduction to the Navy lark.
2: Ah.
3: Fell out of the producer's wallet when he did his old I'm gonna buy a round bluff.
2: I'll be fair, he bought a round once.
5: Got changed from half a crown.
2: Yeah.
3: Wasn't it that night we were all worried about Chamberlain?
2: Ah, he should never have done that with his umbrella under his raincoat. Frighten that woman to death. Have I missed anything?
5: Yes, that jug over there.
2: Oh!
3: Where have you been?
2: Hi, fans. Dennis, I've been to the Louvre and I'm not telling them. King here.
3: Where have you been?
2: I've been arranging Roddy Llewellyn's comeback.
5: How did you do that?
2: I taught him another song. The Mighty Atom does it again. Bye, fans.
3: Yay!
2: And now?
5: If I don't get any differentials and turning up money, I'm not putting in another sparking plug.
2: That was an extract from Carmen.
3: Thank you. Meanwhile, in a research laboratory. It's not working, it's not working.
6: Doctor, come quickly. Dr. Fortescue's made a man.
3: What? Dr. Fortescue, you have made a man? How did you do it?
7: Gave him a couple of gins and took him in the broom cupboard.
3: Oh, you naughty lady doctor, for the benefit of any listeners who were getting worried.
2: Oh, I see. Is that an implied criticism of my playing of that crucial role?
5: Yes.
2: Can you do better?
5: Yes.
2: Go on, then.
6: Gave him a couple of gins and took him in the broom cupboard.
2: I don't know who you are, madam, but I think I love you. May I take you to dinner this evening?
6: That was me playing a woman.
2: Oh, well, the offer still stands. It's been a quiet week.
6: Fair enough.
2: Things are not too good at home. Christine's up on the roof.
6: What's she doing up there?
2: The aerial broke and I wanted to watch the end of Coronation Street.
3: When was this?
2: Fortnight last Thursday.
5: Poor girl.
2: What do you mean, poor? Oh, I pay her £3 a night.
6: What?
2: And extra for being an aerial. How's your wife, John?
3: Oh, she's got a new hobby. Started going around auctions. Picked up something very interesting the other week.
2: Really, what?
3: An auctioneer.
2: You mean that?
3: No. We use him as an alarm clock. When it's time for work, he hits me on the head with his hammer and shouts, going, going, gone.
2: Is it working?
3: Very well. On Saturdays, I dodge to one side and he smashes me boiled egg for me.
5: My wife's gone.
2: Oh, dear, where?
5: Nowhere, she's just gone. You think she's the Mary Celeste, you know. Lies in the bath and sailors keep jumping off her.
2: Once again, we wheel into the studio England's oldest man, 183-year-old Mr. Jedediah Whittle, who this week remembers Prince Albert.
8: Prince consort. Crystal Palace. Two. Queen's Park Rangers. Two. Albert. Bloody Kraut.
9: Thank you, Mr. Whittle.
5: Here is a newsflash. Smiley McGirdle, a circus dwarf, was charged in Leeds today with being drunk and disorderly. The judge said that on account of his height, he would be bound under.
9: Meanwhile, at a circus...
10: My lord, ladies and gentlemen, for the first time in any circus ring, Jerry Bottle takes pride in presenting Gilberto and his performing wife.
7: Oh, I've got a headache.
5: Oh.
10: My lord, Steve, Jimmy. I must apologize yet again. It's always a risk with these highly strung thoroughbreds.
11: Nature Corner, in which we explore the wonders of natural history. This week, the mating call of the wren.
7: Hello, sailor.
12: You're the first white woman I've seen in 5 years.
7: You've been at sea?
12: No, my glasses were dirty. Talking of dirty glasses, fancy a drink, darling?
7: Don't mind if I do.
13: Good evening, beloved. Welcome to the Chapel of Rest.
12: We were looking for a boozer.
13: You're in luck. I am one. Where shall we go?
7: Let's try in here.
14: Evening, all. Welcome to the Cock and Wallet. By the way, drinks are on the house.
12: Why is that?
14: Mrs. Brooke Taylor's on the roof and she's paying.
15: My wife on your roof. What's she doing up there?
14: Came in here with a retired layabout. Said if you was going to dress up as a wren, she was going to have a night on the tiles.
15: I'm going up there to have it out with her.
14: Carry on, Squire. Carry on, we're all men of the world. Incidentally, you look a belter in that wren's uniform.
15: Oh, thank you. Am I seen straight? Oh, I must speak to my wife.
14: Got a ladder?
15: Oh, dear, have I. Have you got any soap? You got any soap? I must go up and speak to her. How do I get up on the roof?
14: I'll give you a bunk up.
15: I think I know what you mean. I was wrong.
7: Christine! Christine!
16: What do you want?
15: You're not my wife.
16: No, but I'll do for radio.
15: All right. Christine, come down.
16: Shout.
15: Christine, if you don't come down, what shall I do for an aerial? Christine, I shall drum my heels.
16: Smarty, if you're going to drum your heels, I'm going to pluck my eyebrows.
11: I went out with a girl last night. We found a place to park. She put her arm around me as we sat there in the dark. I cuddled closer to her, well aware of her appeal. But suddenly she pulled away and said, what's this I feel? I said, it's Grandad's teeth. Oh yes, it's Grandad's teeth. He left them to me in his will 10 years ago, and they're with me still. And if I go to the Arctic...

mummy once I worked there as a cook. 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One day the captain said to me, I love your pie and veg, but tell me, lad, how do you get that pattern round the edge? I said, it's granddad's teeth, oh yes, it's granddad's teeth. He left them to me in his will 10 years ago, and they're with me still. I became the captain's batman, and he let me call him Keith. But I always kept me ointment and me granddad's teeth. And as I make my way through life, I find time and again that what I've got in me pocket is the envy of all men. But no one can take them from me, and no matter how they try, I know I'll take them with me to that dentist in the sky. I mean me granddad's teeth, oh yes, me granddad's teeth. He left them to me in his will 10 years ago, and they're with me still. And if I go to paradise or the other place beneath, you'll find me with me ointment and me grand.

0: With that, over to Hermes Blush for commentary on the ladies' final in the Grunge Golden Corset Tennis Championships.
1: Hello and welcome. Well, Chrissy Lloyd's really swinging them about here. I mean, her services. What a player this girl is. I'd love to play with her. I mean, I'd love to have her. Anyway, she has the edge today. I mean, she likes it on the grass. Oh, God. She's preparing to serve, and now she's got hold of two. I mean, she serves out. So it's her second service. She's served one ball. She's asking for another, and the ball boy's giving her one. Oh, God. Back to the studio.
2: Thank you, Hermes. And now here's Jim Pilchard with the rest of the sports news.
0: Thank you, Barbara. Well, today's figure skating championships in Dublin were cancelled due to ice in the arena. Ivor Tong, Britain's curling champion, lost his title today when he had a go at Yul Brynner. Squash.
2: Thank you very much. Cheers. The FA ruled today that Leeds United were out of order in last Saturday's match at Liverpool when they backed up their striker with two secondary pickets. Finally, here is a really surprising football result. Arsenal 2, Pakistan 163-5. Now over to John Stickleback for the racing.
1: Racing at Newmarket, the 2 o'clock at first. Play School, 5-4. Second, Flat Chest, evens. Third, Diana Dawes didn't, 100-1 against. Non-starter, Bunch of Noses, 7 ran. Minor tragedy, at the start of the race, the starter broke a leg and had to be shot. Back to you, Humbert.
2: Thank you, Kenny, and something really exciting's just landed on the table in front of me. Hello, Dorothy. So, that's all from us. Back to Tim and his wife on the roof.
3: We've meant to each other. Right, next. Think of our children.
4: Don't bring them into it. For a start, I don't think the last one was mine.
5: Hello up there.
3: Who's that?
5: Father Kevin O'Vatican here. I've come to talk your wife down.
3: She's not of your faith, Father.
5: It's all right, I'll see her privately. Come down, Christine, don't throw it all away. Think of your life with Tim there. Think of your future together as you walk hand in hand. Hang on, I'll come up and jump with you.
0: 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Number 102. Here is a brief summary of Einstein's second theory of relativity.
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7: Habitat Flourish, Space Vicar. Episode 23, No Onions on Mine, in which Habitat discovers the sinister truth about Yamahura and his tin of paint.
4: Goodbye, Habitat.
0: Not goodbye, dear. Au revoir. I must be off for my great adventure.
8: 10, 9, 8, 7, 6, 5, 4, 3, 2, 1, 0.
2: We have liftoff.
4: I wouldn't mind, but he's only got a bicycle.
1: Habitat cycled merrily along, unaware that destiny was about to strike him behind the ear with a rolled-up copy of Penthouse. As he stopped at the traffic lights, his bleeper started going. So he took one of his tablets and headed for the nearest phone.
9: So that's it, Habitat. Those damn Martians are sealing the Arc de Triomphe and replacing it with a replica made of garlic bread. Damn cunning. The French will never notice. Get over there and see what you can do.
10: We'll have Manhattan, the Bronx and Staten Island too.
1: Paris. Habitat, his disguise complete as a don't do that, sir, man at the Moulin Rouge, called on an old friend. He rang the bell.
11: Quasimodo, are you at home?
12: Oh, Habitat, mon ami. I had a hunch you would be calling. Come to that, I had a hunch anyway.
11: Listen, what is that box? Ah, your hunch box. Listen. Listen,
0: Lois, what news of the Martian situation?
12: I have a couple of contacts. Do you like them? I got fed up with the spectacle.
0: I like them a lot.
12: Anyway, I heard that one of the Martians has disguised himself as two Can-Can girls at the Folie Bergère.
0: How?
12: They have four tentacles, you know.
0: Difficult to hide in a Can-Can girl's costume. Oh, I see what you mean. The Folie Bergère, you say. Thank you, Quasimodo. I enjoyed that.
12: Fun, wasn't it?
0: Oh, it brought the color to my cheeks. Oh. Now, help me up out of the splits and let's get to work.
7: Will Assurite catch the Martian by the tentacles? Will Quasimodo ever go straight? Will Habitat ever settle down to one accent? Will Fife was a Scottish comedian? The answers to all these questions and less in last week's episode on this channel next week now.
1: And now for Mr. Toole, in a school in Ghoul, something cool.

right to emigrate, but was rejected by Australia. I tried to take up golf, but lost my balls along the fairway. Yes, I'm

I could fight, and as a child, I often cried. I had a rocking horse that died.

0: Meanwhile, in an Irish fish and chip shop next to the vegetarian butcher's...
1: Ah, good evening.
2: Hello.
1: What have you got?
2: I am afraid it's late and the pictures have just come out, so all I can offer you is salmon, trout, roach, perch, bass, carp, tuna, mackerel, sturgeon, mullet, turbot, halibut, hake, haddock, herring, plaice, skate, sole, flounder, whiting, crawfish, crayfish, conger eel, blue whale.
1: Anything else?
2: I got the wife's parrot. It died this morning.
1: No, thank you. Do you keep Bream?
2: Bream? No, we used to, but the other fish kept complaining about him playing the guitar all night. Added to which he was flat and the tuna didn't like it. Yeah, excuse me.
1: What about cod?
2: I'm sorry, sir, I'm an atheist. I don't believe in cod.
1: Oh, well, skate and chips twice. Do you accept American Express?
2: That should do nicely, sir.
1: Meanwhile, on an American Express.
3: Barman, bourbon on the rocks, no ice.
4: I can do you the no ice, sir, but we're clean out of bourbon.
0: And now the tinsel world of Edna Follicle, the creeper in the jungle of show business.
5: Nairi Dawn Porter announced today that they have split.
0: Miss Doris Angel, who claims to have the largest bust in show business, is to star in a new series entitled Angel's Charlies.
5: Next week, I'll be talking to Kate Bush, Peter Woods and Twiggy about their problems with Dutch elm disease.
6: I am Derek Oily. I'm a humble cog in this great and wonderful machine we call the BBC. I wonder if I could crave a boon.
0: Certainly, Pat or Debbie.
6: Oh, good. You really ought to do a comedy program for us sometime.
0: What was it you wanted?
6: I'm showing some friends around how the jolly old Beeb works backstage, as it were, and I wondered if you'd mind if they crept in unobtrusively for a moment to watch you Johnnies at work.
0: Not at all.
6: Come in.
7: Ich habe ihn jetzt erfüllt, Deutschland! Sie kommen!
0: Nice couple.
6: They said thanks very much, tomorrow the world.
5: World War II had more than its fair share of heroes. In fact, for a while, World War I was so jealous it said it wasn't going to play anymore. There was one group of men, hardly more than boys, really. Practically children. In fact, one of them was an

0: expectant mother, whose unglamorized, unpublicized job was one of the most dangerous in the whole war.
1: The men of UXW.
2: All right, gentlemen, stand easy.
3: Why, sir?
2: Pardon?
3: Why me, sir?
2: I'm sorry, what?
3: You said stand easy, sir.
2: Yes.
3: Well, my name's Easy, sir.
2: Yes.
3: Why should I have to stand, sir, when all the others are sitting down, sir?
2: Ah, I see. Now, look, the rest of you had better stand up. Easy's feeling a bit out of it.
3: I don't want to be pushy, sir, but it's not very nice to be singled out when all the others are sitting down.
2: No, so all stand up.
3: But I want to sit down, sir.
2: Right, right. The rest of you stand and Easy sit. Right. I want you all to look at this blackboard.
3: I can't see, sir.
2: Why is that?
3: They're all standing up and I'm sitting down.
2: I see. Easy. One question. Are you prepared to die for your country?
3: Oh, yes, sir.
2: Right. Right. Can you...
4: Sir?
2: Yes.
4: It's not fair, sir.
2: What isn't?
4: We're all standing up and Easy's lying down, sir.
2: Well, in that case, you'd better all lie down. Oh. Right, can you all see the blackboard?
3: No, sir, not from here, sir.
4: You can only see the ceiling, sir.
2: Right. In that case, I'd better draw it on the ceiling. Sergeant Major, give me a hand up this ladder, will you?
5: Right, darling.
2: Right. The chain of command starts here and... Ow! Well, now we're all lying on the floor. I'll explain it to you.
4: Can't hear you, sir.
2: Shut up. Wartime throws up some unusual crises, one of which is the number of lively widows suffering from a shortage of manpower, as it were. The repression and frustration thus built up renders them highly volatile and eventually explosive. And that's where you come in.
3: Pardon, sir?
2: Shut up, Easy, you're dead.
3: Oh.
2: So, we're forming an elite corps of men to deal with these potentially dangerous situations. A group to be known as the UXW, the Unexploded Widows Squad. My round, chaps. All going to have what you've got now?
6: Oh, yes, please, yes. Yes.
2: Right, 6 empty glasses, please, Elsie.
3: How's the training going, Mr. Possett?
2: Pretty damn dull, actually, Elsie. Day after day with those damn rubber ladies one can't touch. Nice to be with the real thing. Bet that won't blow up, eh? Sorry, Elsie.
3: That's all right, sir. There's always this one. Clumsy me.
7: C for Charlie. This is Arthur Askey. Are you receiving me? Over. What did he say, Derek?
8: Yes.
7: We have visual contact. It's a Mrs. Dundreary and a Mrs. Wilmot. Gobworth is approaching them. He's got a variety of defusing devices, including the Ludo board, the knitting patterns, and the complete works of Daphne du Maurier. Over. No, Gobworth. Hang on, he's coming through on the other line.
9: Getting close now, Sarge. Very definite reading. Hello, ladies. Beginning to throb. Why don't you try crocheting this map of Portugal? Don't do that, Mrs. Wilmot. I'm a married man. Game of Ludo. Mrs. Dundreary, don't. Steady, ladies. Snakes and ladders. No, I'll read to you from Jamaica Inn. The needles reach critical, Sarge. You'll get big, these big. Get the men out of the area. Calm down, ladies. I'll read to you from this book. Don't do that, ladies. Don't. Listen to this. She felt his hot breath on her cheek as he took her. in his...
0: Such incidents were everyday occurrences for those brave men of the UXW. To such an extent that only one of them lived through the war to tell the tale. Tell us, Major Cornwallis, what was the secret of your survival?
2: Quite simple, love. Never had no trouble at all. Mind you, I never came across anyone quite like you during the war. Ta-ra, Cheeky. Bye for now, Cheeky.
0: Cheeky starred Tim Brooke Taylor, Barry Cry, and John Junkin. The script was by John Junkin and Barry Cry, with little bits by Tim Brooke Taylor. The music was by the Dennis King Trio, and the program was produced by David Hatch.

0: like a medicine. The cough drops.
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1: Have we got any more saucepans? 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
2: No, we're using them all. 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
1: Where's your pole?
2: Halfway up the stairs. Oh, that poxy motorway. It's shaking half the tiles off the roof.
1: Ah, don't go blaming the motorway. It's been falling to bits for years, this place has.
2: Yeah, well, it's worse now, isn't it? And if you ever allow them big 44-tonners on the road, mate, we've had it. You'll have to dig us out. That's if the fumes don't chuck us to death in the meantime. All the pollution around here is appalling. The whole ecology of Shepherd's Bush has gone right down a pan. There you are. There's a jumbo jet going over now.
1: No, it's not. It's a stretched DC-9.
2: Well, I'll stretch the rotten pilot if I get hold of him. Hey, Throttle's back here on purpose. So wait till they get over our chimney pot, then what? All four engines. That's diabolical. Well, it didn't ought to be allowed. I've had it down there over Windsor Castle. Hello. Look at that. There's waves on the goldfish bowl.
1: We're lucky we don't live in Hounslow. They come in 1,000 feet lower there.
2: Well, if we lived in Hounslow, mate, I'd have 3 barrage balloons in the yard.
1: Have you got that saucepan?
2: We haven't got any more saucepans. We're using them all. Take that kettle.
1: That's no good. It won't go down there.
2: Not down the spout. Take the lid off.
1: Oh, yeah.
2: Oh, honestly. You get worse as you get older, you do. Well, come on then, hurry up. Our beds will be floating down the road in a minute. Oh, God, there's another leak starting up over me desk.
1: Put a goldfish bowl under it.
2: Here, look at him, swimming about. He's the only one enjoying this. You're enjoying this, aren't you, eh? You scaly little twit.
1: It's all right. I'll put the kettle under the leak. We'll wait till it's full up and then I'll make a cup of tea. Raindrops keep falling on me edge. Raindrops are falling on me bonnet.
2: Oi.
1: Fair.
2: Oi. Do you mind? I'm not in the mood.
1: Sorry.
2: Oh, it's no good, Dad. I'm not putting up with this any longer. We've got to get out of this place.
1: There's no need to do that. There's nothing wrong that a little patching up won't put right.
2: Patching up? I've patched up everything in sight in this house. We've been patching up the patches for the past 25 years. No, we're fighting a losing battle, Dad. The best thing we're going to do is abandon this place. Let's flog it while it's still standing.
1: Flog it?
2: No, we can use it as a deposit on a new place. If we wait much longer, we'll have nothing. We'll own the freehold of 35 tons of hardcore.
1: Oh, I don't know, Errol. I don't think I'd like to move. I was born in this house. I've always thought I'd like to die here.
2: If you stay here, it'll be sooner than you expect. I'll be realistic, Dad. We've done everything that's possible to do with the place. It needs a major reconstruction.
1: Oh, it could still look nice if it was done up.
2: Well, perhaps it could, but we ain't got the bread. Well, if someone spent a few thousand on it and might make something out of it. Modernise it. Yeah. Cobble courtyard. Bay trees in tubs. Wrought iron gates. Yellow door. Yes. Yeah, well, let someone else have their aggravation, shall we? I mean, we're not far from the BBC here. Yeah? We could unload it onto some of them puffy producers up there. I mean, the jump of this place. Well, it's dead-endy for them, isn't it?
1: Yeah, but where'd we go?
2: Anywhere, as long as it's away from this place. Somewhere quiet. In the suburbs. A nice, select area. I've always wanted to live somewhere like that.
1: Yeah, we could afford it.
2: Yes, we could. Even in this state, it must be worth 4 or 5 grand. That's half the price of a new house.
1: It's a lot of money to lay out.
2: But we could get the rest on mortgage. Oh, just think of it, Dad. Imagine not having to go outside on a winter's night for a leak. Central heating, a bathroom, your own garden. You've always wanted your own garden. We could have a little gnome's pond. Yeah, and a row of concrete ducks walking across the lawn. Oh, what do you say, Dad? Oh, let's do it before we're too old.
1: Yeah. It's a big step, Harold. I don't know. I like it here. I like the noise. I like the traffic and the kids outside and the aeroplanes going over. You know people are alive. I don't like it too quiet.
2: Well, I do. I've got to get away from here. I won't be dry for once. I mean, if I stand in front of the fire, you can't see me for the steam coming out of my trousers. I want some comfort, Dad. I want to be able to open the window without the frame falling out. I want to be able to slam a door without ducking. I want to go to bed without me overcoat on. It's not too much to ask, is it?
1: No, of course it isn't.
2: The time has come to move on.
1: Ah, oh, no, I'm too old to move on. You can't pull up your roots at my time of life.
2: Dad, I might as well lay it on the line. Either we go together, or I go on my own.
1: I knew it would come to this one day. Well, I suppose if you found someone nice with nice friendly neighbours, it mightn't be so bad. All right, then. If that's what you really want, I won't stand in your way.
2: Hey, at last, at last. Oh, look, you won't regret it, Dad. Oh, we should have done this years ago. I'll get in touch with the estate agents to see what they got on their books.
1: Here.
2: What?
1: Where's the goldfish?
2: Eh?
1: The bowl. It's overflowing.
2: Oh, gold. Charlie, where are you? Charlie, come on, Charlie. Ant sex, Charlie. Who wants ant sex? You look at the piano, go on. And don't bang the notes.
1: Blimey, this is a posh street, isn't it? Are you sure we're in the right place?
2: Of course we are.
1: Bit high class, isn't it?
2: Father, there is no point in moving into a new environ if it is just as crappy as the one we've moved out of. I think Barnes is a very nice area.
1: Blimey, look at all them cars down there.
2: Hey, that must be the ass. There, the one with the board outside.
1: Who's that dodgy-looking geezer standing outside it?
2: That's the estate agent. I arranged to meet him there.
1: Oh, it's a nosy street, isn't it? Everybody's looking at us.
2: Sorry to notice. We're just as good as they are. How there. Good morning.
3: Would you mind moving on? I'm expecting some clients at any moment.
2: You the estate agent?
3: Yes.
2: Well, that's us then.
3: Oh. How do you do? Charming horse you've got there. Nice legs.
2: Yeah. One at each corner.
3: Shall we inspect the property?
2: By all means. Hang on.
3: The property is empty at the moment.
1: Nice gardens, aren't they? Morning, missus. Lovely roses you've got there. If my horse does anything, you can have it.
2: Leave it out, will you? Come on, come on.
3: Here we are.
2: It's very nice. We'll take it.
1: Oh, blimey. Wait till we've got inside the door. We haven't been over it yet.
2: Well, no need to. It's a lovely little place. It's just what we're after.
1: It's the first one we've looked at, and we haven't looked at it yet.
2: Oh, all right, then.
3: Before we go any further, I presume my partner did make it quite clear what the asking price is.
2: Yeah.
3: 9,995.
1: In other words, 10,000.
3: Yes, I suppose it is, really. And that is the price range you were contemplating?
1: Well, Tom Jones here is. I think it's a waste of money. We've a lovely little place in Shepherd's Bush.
2: Now, look, don't you start that again. You agreed to look round, so shut your face and start looking. Yeah, it's around about 10 was the area I was thinking of. Are the vendors prepared to negotiate on the asking price?
3: Well, of course, this is a very sought-after area. What sort of price were you thinking of?
1: 4,500.
2: Now look, let me conduct the business. Leave us alone. Walk round the garden.
1: I'm not a bloody teddy bear. And I'm not leaving you with him. He'll have your trousers down as soon as look at you.
3: Beg your pardon?
2: Oh, dear, no, no, no offence. Oh, that is just a business expression. You see, having one's trousers taken down is a working-class euphemism for being turned over.
4: Turned over?
2: Taken for a steamer. Taken to the cleaners. Head by the short and curly.
3: If you are implying sharp practice, I really must protest. Alec and Ferris are a very old and reputable firm, established in 1942.
1: 1942? Why weren't you in the army?
2: Oh, Gordy's off.
1: Spin, were you?
3: What?
1: While we was all fighting, you was over here making a packet, buying up cheap houses. While we were all moving out, you were all moving in.
3: I was wounded in North Africa, if it is any concern of yours. I spent a year in military hospital and was invalided out.
1: Well, that's all right. There's no need to boast about it. We all did our bit.
2: Look, Dad, one of these days, somebody's going to stick one right on you. And I do hope I'm there to see it. I do apologise for this unwarranted attack upon your integrity. I can only put it down to a combination of senile decay and pig ignorance. I sincerely hope it will not prejudice our negotiations.
3: I quite understand. To return to your original question as regards the price, I must point out there are several people after the property, all willing to pay the full price.
1: What a load of old codswallop. They all say that.
3: If the house is beyond your means, I see no point
2: in... It is not beyond our means. We have adequate conkers. We'd like to know just a little bit more about it.
3: Well, the house was erected 5 years ago by a local builder for his own use.
2: Oh,
3: double
2: yes.
3: Glazing in every room, oak parquet flooring throughout.
2: Oh, that's nice.
1: That won't last long with the horse coming in and out.
5: Horse?
1: Yeah, her out there. We're keeping her in the back garden.
5: Good grief.
2: Look, Dad, we won't be bringing the horse through the house. She'll go in the garage with the cart.
3: You intend keeping a horse and cart in Highview Avenue?
2: Yeah.
3: I don't think the local residents will take kindly to that.
1: Hey, we can't keep the horse and cart in the garage, Harold.
3: I should think not.
1: And we'd have nowhere to put the junk.
3: Junk?
2: The junk goes out in the back garden.
1: What about my concrete ducks? Unless we kept the horse in the front room.
2: No, I'm not having that horse in here with us, Dad. Not in a house like this. She'll spoil it. No, we'll keep the cart in the garage, take the horse through to the back garden and build a shed for her. She'll like that. Nice bit of lawn under her feet. Be better than them cobblestones. Yeah, she can keep the grass down as well.
3: Good Lord. A cart horse in Highview Avenue. They don't even like children down here. No one. It doesn't matter. I'll try to get the price down a bit.
2: Oh, good. Well, we'll discuss that later. Oh, let's have a look at the house.
3: Oh, yes, of course. Shall we start upstairs?
2: As you wish.
3: Up here we have the usual three bedrooms, one of which comprises the master suite, and here, toilet and bathroom in matting suite.
1: Here. It's black. A black bog.
3: Yes. Very chic, don't you think? A touch of luxury.
2: Oh, yes. It's very glamorous. Oh, it's very Mae West. Oh, I do approve of the gold-plated dolphins instead of taps. Oh, and the telephone as well.
3: That is a flexible shower.
2: Oh, so it is. How very novel. I'm beginning to like this place, Pater.
1: I'm not getting into a black bath.
2: Why not? It'll match the colour of the water.
3: There is another toilet downstairs. After you.
2: Oh, thank God. Two toilets. Did you hear that, Pater? We can have one each. Here, you can do your crossword puzzle in peace now.
3: This is the kitchen.
2: Oh, yes. It's very select. How very Californian.
3: Everything is built in, as you can see. Double sink unit, of course, with a waste disposer.
1: A what?
2: A waste disposer.
1: What?
2: So it saves using the dustbins. All the grub that is left on your plate, which for your cooking is quite considerable... You scrapes into that. Oh, it's marvellous. It grinds up the bones of the meat and gristle into tiny little pieces. Then you turn on the tap and you flush it all away. And if you're not careful, you'll be the first finger to go down here.
3: Eye-level grill, serving hatch, and a smell extractor.
2: Yes. We're going to need that.
3: This way, gentlemen. this is the through lounge.
6: Oh, what a lovely size. Oh, man can stretch out in a room this size.
2: Oh, it'll be a pleasure to bring the crampy back home to this place.
1: Where's the front room?
6: You don't have front rooms in modern houses. This is the front room and the back room. It's all in one room.
1: I don't like that idea. Where do you put your dead bodies when you have a funeral?
6: Now, what are you thinking about things like that for when we're buying a new house? Ooh, good. Aren't you morbid? What do you need a special room for that for? I mean, there's only two of us. It wouldn't be used very much.
1: It's important to have somewhere to be laid out.
2: Don't you worry. When you go, I'll find somewhere to bung you. I'll bung you in the black bath. Mr. Ferris, I must say, I like it. I don't think we need look any further.
3: It is very ideally situated. The amenities are first class. Three very good private schools nearby.
2: Oh, good.
3: Swimming pool, hard and soft tennis courts.
2: Oh, lovely.
3: Excellent riding on the common and a superb golf course. And three churches.
2: Three?
1: Never mind all that. Where's the nearest boozer?
3: There is a private hotel open to non-residents opposite the cricket green. An excellent cocktail lounge and grill.
2: Mr. Ferris, you have convinced me. We'll take it.
3: Capital. It's been a great pleasure to do business with you.
2: Oh, thank you.
3: Shall we retire?
2: Oh, by all means.
1: Excuse me a minute. I'm just going to nip upstairs and splash me boots.
2: Oh, God.
3: Perhaps you'd like to have a look round outside.
2: Oh, yes, indeed.
3: Quite a substantial front garden, don't you think? Very well laid out.
2: Oh, yes, yes. It's very, Inigo Jones.
3: The previous owners, in fact, all the residents of Highview Avenue, go to great lengths to keep up their gardens. If I may offer a word of advice...
2: Yes, yes, yes.
3: I think it would be advisable to persuade your horse not to eat your neighbour's privets.
2: Oh, wouldn't that do it? Of course, she's nice.
3: Over there.
2: Get away from there, you great hungry gutty clodhopper! Oh, do beg your pardon, madam.
7: Arrow! Arrow!
2: Oh, good, now what's wrong?
7: Arrow!

0: Dad? Dad? Homo? Has anyone been out to see this place yet?
1: Nah, not yet.
0: Oh, well, it's only a matter of time, isn't it?
1: Here, I found this tennis racket in the yard. Not bad, is it? Get it restrung. And wait till I get down to that club with me shorts on, I'll frighten the lives out of them.
0: Yes. Well, personally, I don't think I'll bother with a tennis club. I'll concentrate on the golf course. I mean, all the big deals these days is done on the golf course. Yeah. I might even join the Masons if it suits my book. No, I mean, I've got all the gear. Yeah, I bought it off that old biddy in Kensington. Her old man was in it for 35 years. He finally became Grand Worshipful Master, and he dropped dead over the smoked salmon on Ladies' Night. The next day, she unloaded all his gear and ran off to the Bahamas with a Catholic priest. I put it all out there. I only need a trowel and I'm in. Ah, yes, it is the only way. I mean, you've got to mix with the right class of people.
1: Someone at the door.
0: Someone that come to view the house. I'll go. Hey, we must have some nice charms putting it the new place, with an illuminated button outside, so you can see it when you come home, three parts Oliver Twist.
2: Oh, good afternoon. Mr. Steptoe?
0: Yes?
2: Oh, my name's Dryson. I'm secretary of the Highview Avenue Residents Association, and these gentlemen are my committee.
0: Oh, this is a pleasant surprise. Oh, how very kind of you to make contact so early. But won't you come in?
2: Oh, thank you.
0: Would you care to go through to the lounge? Father, these gentlemen are from the Highview Residents Association. This is my father.
2: Yes, we did notice him yesterday. We understand that you intend purchasing Torre Molinos.
0: Pardon?
2: Number 23.
0: Oh, is that his name? Yes, we have placed a deposit on the property, subject, of course, to contract and a satisfactory surveyor's report.
2: Oh, so you do intend actually buying and moving in?
0: Oh, yes, yes, we're very keen on a house. We've quite fallen in love with it, haven't we, Pater?
1: Yeah, it's smashing.
0: Oh, it's a very nice locale. It's very salubrious.
2: Quite. We all think so, too. And naturally, we are very anxious to keep it that way.
0: Oh, naturally. I mean, the Avenue does you all great credit.
2: Yes, well, we would be very distressed to see the ambiance of the neighbourhood in any way threatened.
0: Oh, I couldn't agree with you more. But may I offer you some refreshment? A sherry? I'll have an amusing little amontillado, which I find not too dry.
2: Thank you, no. But it is important to keep the standards of the street as high as possible.
0: Oh, quite.
2: Not just externally, but internally as well.
0: Oh, yes, we find that most important.
2: Yes, not only for visual appeal, there is also an economic factor. At the moment, the prices in Highview are at a premium.
0: They are indeed. Very pricey. Beaucoup de love.
2: Yes, and we are all concerned that they should remain that way.
0: That's all we know.
2: Yes, well, most of us have our life savings tied up in our houses, and it would be disastrous if the values were to drop.
0: Oh, yes, indeed it would. That's very understandable.
2: Yes, well, unfortunately, the slightest lowering of the standards of any of our residents would undoubtedly reflect in a downward trend in the prices of the rest of the properties.
1: What he means is they don't want any tow rags like us moving down there.
0: Oh, come now, Father. I'm sure the gentleman don't mean any such thing.
1: Yes, he does. You ask him.
0: He don't mean that, do you?
2: Well, I don't want you to get the wrong impression. We are not in any way prejudiced.
3: Oh, heaven forbid. People getting on in the world.
2: I mean, only last year we were cleared by the Race Relations Board in a similar case. But the problem is, and I do hope you understand, that there is a covenant on the type of professions that can be carried on from our houses. And I understand that you are rag and bone men.
0: Salvage recovery operatives. We find that bones don't play a very large part in our operations these days.
1: Nah, there's no conkers in bones.
0: In fact, We'd be down to our own if we relied upon them.
2: Yes, but what's worrying us is it your intention to practice your profession from Torremolinos?
0: Of course.
2: You would intend keeping your horse and cart on the premises?
1: Definitely.
0: Oh, he means in the garage, not in the house. And I've already noted that. Yeah, I know what you're worried about. You're worried about what we're going to do with the junk, aren't you?
2: Well, yes, that is one of our concerns.
0: Oh, dear, dear, dear, please do set your mind at rest. We are putting it in the back garden. You won't see it. Now, we'll cover it with tarpaulins. No, well, we haven't bothered here. We are prepared to get a couple of whippets in.
2: Whippets?
0: To keep the rats down.
2: Oh, my God. Gentlemen, I think our fears are more than justified. I shall now put forward our proposal.
1: Here it comes.
0: Here what comes?
1: You'll see.
2: Mr. Steptoe, I am authorised by the Highview Residents Association to make you a formal offer of £500 not to pursue your purchase of Torremolinos, otherwise known as 23 Highview Avenue.
0: This is an outrage. I've never been so insulted in my entire...
1: Take it 1,000.
0: Father, we're not going to be a party to this blatant piece of discrimination. The working class fought against this...
1: Shut up. 1,000 quid and you're on.
2: Oh, I'm sorry. We couldn't possibly go to 1,000.
1: Oh, please yourself. You may expect us at the end of the month, and the first cartload of junk will be shot onto the lawn next morning.
2: 750.
1: 900.
2: 800.
0: Stop this! You're not buying me, any of you. I want the house. I'm not going to be fobbed off by a bunch of lassies. What a snobs.
1: 875.
0: This is a free country, and I'm entitled to live where I like.
2: 825.
1: 850.
2: Done! Subject to an undertaking not to purchase any other house in Highview Avenue.
1: Agreed.
0: It is not agreed! Don't you understand what they are saying? We're not as good as they are. We're not fit to live next to them.
1: Good afternoon, gentlemen.
0: This is sheer unadulterated class distinction.
2: You will receive our check first thing in the morning.
1: Thank you very much. Great pleasure to do business with you. Good day to you.
2: Good day.
0: How could you do a thing like that? Could you sell yourself like that? Have you no pride?
1: We just made 850 quid for nothing.
0: The whole thing is immoral.
1: Course it's not. They were quite right. If we'd moved in, the value of their property would have gone down. Nobody would have spoken to us. Everybody would have been dead miserable. This way, they're happy, and we're happy.
0: I'm not.
1: Then you're a fool. 850 quid we put into this place, then we get much better price when we sell it. If we're classified as social lepers, we might as well cash in on it.
0: You silly little man. 850 won't go anywhere, yeah? He needs a couple of thousand spent on it.
1: I know. I've thought of that. Come on.
0: What's you up to? Where are you going?

0: Yeah, look at the size of these houses. You know, look, swimming pools. Look at all the Rolls-Royces and the Bentleys.
1: Yeah, I told you I knew what I was doing.
0: Here, look at that, a geezer washing a Ferrari, look.
2: I say, you there, can't you read? This is a private road. No hawkers or circulars. Now go on, clear off.
1: Mind your own business.
0: Excuse me, but is the house next to you with the gazebo, is that Willow's End?
2: Yes, it is. Now clear off before I call the police.
0: Oh, come now, that is no way to speak to your new next-door neighbours, Ethel.
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0: You've been listening to Wilfred Bramble and Harry H. Corbett as Steptoe and Son, with Edward Kelsey as the estate agent and Gerard Green as Mr. Dryden. Other parts were played by Trevor Martin. 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

0: Well, darlings, here we are with the big show this week in Los Angeles. Los Angeles, the city of the angels. Or is it Los Angeles, the city of the angles? Well, to be safe, I'll call it L.A. Lousy with actors. How did a whiff get in there? And what a plane trip from New York, darling. We worried all the way. When we left New York, we were worried about the weather because all we could see was rain. When we got to Chicago, we worried because all we could see was snow. But when we got to lovely California, we stopped worrying because we couldn't see the weather at all. Smog, you know.
1: Of course, you know what smog is, don't you?
0: Well, Bob Hope.
1: Smog is nature's protection against the glare of Crosby's shirts. Or, smog is the stuff they invented to protect the oranges from the smudge spots. Or...
0: Just a moment, darling. La Brea Tar Pits, Madman Munts, Mulholland Drive, Wilshire Bus, and Hollywood and Vine.
1: What's all that, darling?
0: I just wanted to get all your local jokes out of the way so we couldn't clutter up the rest of the big show.
1: Well, you left out Anaheim, Azusa, and Cucamonga.
0: We don't mention them on this network.
1: Oh, I see. You mean on account of J.B.?
0: That's exactly what I mean, darling.
1: Well, what have you got against Joan Blondell?
0: I am not referring to Joan Blondell. It just happens to be a name I'd rather not mention on the show. Now, Bob, what have you been doing lately?
1: J.B., a name you can't mention on this show. Oh, I know, isn't that stupid? I mean, of course, Jetty Bavis.
0: Boar.
1: Oh, Jack Boar, of course. Look, Tulum. I'll tell you why I came over here, besides grabbing a little loot. I want you to do a guest shot on my radio show.
0: Oh, darling, do you have a radio show of your own? Who's the mistress of ceremonies on your show?
1: Nobody. Who's the mistress of ceremonies on your show? Don't tell me you haven't heard my show back east every Tuesday at 9 o'clock.
0: I never get up that early, darling.
1: No, honey, you're thinking of just plain Bing. I'm on Tuesday night from 9 to 9:30.
0: Oh, only half an hour. Oh, Bob, I'm terribly sorry, darling. What do you do with the other hour?
1: We wait for the laughs to come in. Look, let me set you straight in this radio racket. All comedy shows are a half hour.
0: I beg your pardon. My show's an hour and a half.
1: I beg your pardon. It only seems that long. How about it, Tulu? Will you come on with me next Tuesday night? We rehearse the script Monday morning, and we rehearse with the orchestra Monday night, and we have a complete dress rehearsal Tuesday afternoon. We go on the air with the show Tuesday night.
0: Oh, that fits in perfectly with my plans. I'll be there at rehearsals Monday morning and with the orchestra Monday night and at the dress rehearsal Tuesday afternoon. I just won't be able to make the show Tuesday night, darling. will that be all right, Bob?
1: Oh, that sounds reasonable. Of course, if you can't be on the show, I'll only pay you half the salary.
0: Oh, I don't think that's fair. After all, I am coming to three rehearsals, and just because I miss one show, which only takes a half an hour...
1: Skip it, kid, skip it. With the money I'm paying you, I can get Jetty Bavis not to come on the show.
0: But, darling, it's not my fault. You would have to pick a Tuesday this week. I'm free Monday and Wednesday. How did you happen to pick Tuesday right in the middle?
1: Oh, just lucky, I guess. Look, Look, Alabama, let's level here. Are you coming on the show Tuesday or not?
0: But, Bob, if I'm going on your show, what do you want me to do on it?
1: Well, you'll do what all my guests do.
0: But I never had four sons.
1: Well, what can you do? Wait a minute. No, that's not supposed to tie in. You know. I promised I wouldn't read it that way. I didn't do it, honest.
0: Now, Bob. control yourself?
1: Well, what can you do?
0: I sing.
1: It's just as funny the second time. Let's go, Tulu. They're giving us the finger. Go ahead. What? I mean the wind-up. You know, the thing.
0: But of course, I'll have to bring my own accompanist.
1: What'd you say?
0: I said, of course, I'll have to
1: I haven't got that.
0: Accompanist.
1: Where is that? Okay, who is he?
0: Well, he just happens to be Meredith Wilson and his 47-piece orchestra and chorus. I can't sing unless they accompany me.
1: Oh, you have a special orchestra that plays flat?
0: They do not. Now, you listen. To Meredith Wilson and his big show orchestra and chorus in a brilliant rhythmic arrangement of Orange Colored Sky.

0: that's the accompaniment I want to use when I sing on your program. You see, Meredith keeps me on key.
1: Baby, your voice should be kept under lock and key.
2: What's the matter, Miss Bankhead? Didn't you like my number?
0: What's your problem, Meredith Wilson?
2: I only said, didn't you like my orchestra number, Miss Bankhead?
0: Of course, darling. Now, look here, Bob. If you're implying that my voice is bad...
1: Now, wait a minute. I'm no music critic. Don't start sending me any letters. Personally, I'd rather write than be president.
2: Well, Miss Bankhead...
1: Wait, this is creeping up. Wait a minute.
2: No. I want to say to Miss Bankhead, when I finish my number, you usually say that was delightful, Meredith, or charming.
0: That was delightful, Meredith, or charming. Bob, if you want me on your show, I'm going to sing, and the song will be...

0: be there.
1: Hey, Rivet Voice, you're tearing up 42nd Street again.
2: I could have played Give My Regards to Broadway if you'd asked me to, Miss Bankhead. I have it in all the keys you sing it in. That's A, B, C, D, E, F, and G.
1: When she just sang it, it sounded more like H.
0: Don't pay any attention to him, Mary. Don't pay any attention to him, darling.
2: How can I? I haven't even met him.
0: Oh, I beg your pardon. Mary, darling, this is Bob Hope. Bob, this is Meredith Wilson, darling.
1: Glad to know you, darling.
2: Gee, Mr. Hope. Mr. Hope, this is really a happy moment.
1: For whom?
2: I've always been one of your greatest admirers, Mr. Hope. I used to see all your pictures back in Mason City. I was born there, you know. That's my hometown, Mason City, Iowa.
0: Meredith, you are not going to tell one of those repugnant stories about that... that obscure little hamlet of yours, are you?
2: Oh, glad you asked me. Well, sir, Miss Bankhead, I used to see every one of Mr. Hope's pictures back in Mason City, Iowa. Well, I remember going to the movie one night, and I had to take standing room.
1: I know, boy. My pictures sell out all over.
2: No, it wasn't that. I had a sacroiliac. Had to stand up. Doc Frisbee, he's the druggist there.
1: You think he can help that?
2: I went there to the druggist, but he was closed up, so I went to the bicycle shop, and they taped me up with that black tape they put on bicycle handles.
1: Well, they tape up seats with that stuff, too.
2: Yeah, that's what they did. Well, sir, I stood up all through that picture, laughing and scratching.
0: Look, Itchy, how much more is there to this nauseating little bit?
2: Well, that's about all there is, except that when they took that tape off, wow, I've still got the scars. Would you like to see him, Mr. Hope?
1: No, no. I'll wait till they come to my neighborhood movie.
0: Meredith, if you're quite finished with that black...
3: Hey, look at the size of that orchestra. Hi, fellas.
4: Hey,

0: Hey, go right on, fellas. Don't let me stop the show. I'm just cutting across to my studio. Hey, what a musical aggravation. Every musician I ever fired is in that orchestra. Look at that violin section. Who's got the rosin concession there?
1: Mr. Harris, I don't know how you managed to stagger into the studio, but if you don't crawl out before I count to one, which I understand is as high as you can count, I will have you forcibly ejected.
0: Ejected? Well, push, pull, and click, click. Hey, Bob.
2: Huh?
0: Hey, Robert, what are you doing on this program?
2: Mostly straight lines.
0: Hey, Bob.
2: Hmm.
0: Hey, Robert, who's the base tomato?
2: This tomato's going to be a surprise. It's Tallulah Bankhead.
0: That's Tallulah Bankhead?
2: Yeah, that's what you like about the South.
0: Well, corn my pone if it ain't a lotsman.
1: And what carpet bag did you creep out of, Mr. Harris?
0: Baby, don't fight me. I'm filthy.
1: I don't care what state your clothes are in.
0: That thing you're wearing could stand a retread, too, girl.
2: Well, the war between two states. You notice how cleverly they set this thing up so that every time I'm about to sit down, I have a line to speak? I have one to speak, yes, I do. Luckily, my bicycle seat is taped, and I can't sit down anyway.
0: Hey, Meredith, I didn't see you.
3: Hi, Phil.
0: Well, old Meredith, you still playing that long hair stuff?
3: Yep. You still playing that curly hair stuff?
0: Sharp as a marble. By the way, Meredith, we were talking about you at the Musicians Union the other night, and some of the boys think that you're kind of eccentric. They heard through the Hollywood and grapevine that you read music. Now, I'm a committee of one to find out. Are you now or have you ever been a reader of music?
3: Well, yeah, I read music. Don't you?
0: Oh, once in a while when I'm sitting under the dryer. But it's the same old story, Meredith. Do, la, so, fa, mi, re, no action. That kind of stuff went out with the three B's. Bach, Beethoven, and Benny.
1: How dare you, Mr. Harris?
0: What do you got against Benny Goodman? He's the king. I might even say he's the thing.
1: He's the what?
0: Hey, don't tell me you ain't heard of the thing. Hey, local, this girl don't know about the thing. They know what it is. Well, I gotta go, kids. Hey, Robert. How about you and the missus and me and Alice stepping out tonight after the show?
2: Oh, sure, Phil. By the way, how is Alice?
0: Just left her a couple of minutes ago. She was in the pink.
2: Well, have her slip into some clothes and we'll go out.
0: Oh, Robert, gee, I wish I'd have said that. I could use that on my show today.
2: You will.
0: Well...
1: Bob, what was that thing?
2: It's not that thing. It's the thing. It's a piece of music that can only be written by a guy who can't read music.
1: Meredith, have you heard of this thing, the thing?
3: Oh, sure. It's one of those tunes that don't make any sense. You have to have them every once in a while. Like, I remember back in Mason City, Iowa.
1: Oh, dear. Meredith, we're not going on tour through that one-night stand again.
3: No, I was just talking about things like the thing. Like we used to have. You remember Yes, We Have No Bananas?
1: That was before my time, darling.
2: Your time was before bananas.
3: I know everybody used to sing that song. I knew it so well that I could sing it backwards.
1: Yeah, that should be very interesting.
3: Oh, it is. It goes, today...

0: Yes.
1: And that's the thing.
0: Oh, no, the thing came later. First, we had this.

0: bananas. We have no bananas today.
1: And then we had another one. This was really the thing, called Three Little Fishes.

0: But what about the thing?
1: Well, we got that, too. Here, be my guest, Miss Bankhead. Here's a copy of the music. Just read that lyric.
0: While I was walking down the beach, one bright and sunny day, I saw a great big wooden box floating in the bay. I pulled it in and opened it up, and much to my surprise, I discovered her right before my eyes.
2: Oh, I discovered it right before my eyes. I turned around and got right out of running for my life.

0: Now, does that answer your question, Miss Bankhead?
1: Well, darling, I can't say very much for the melody, but I must admit the lyric was quite dull.
2: You know what I like, Meredith? That hot horn in your band. He plays a lot of trumpet.
1: Why, that's Louis Armstrong. Louis, darling, what are you doing in the orchestra? Come over here.
3: Hello, Tallulah.
1: Louis, how are you? Oh, I want you to meet Bob Hope.
3: Oh, I know this cat, man. He's gone.
2: You said it, Louis. I've been gone for about 8 pages now. Tell me, L.A., you playing that trumpet around L.A.?
3: No, B.H., I've been up in La Lillevie.
2: Oh, Las Vegas, huh?
3: Yeah, man.
2: Well, how'd you make up there at L.V., L.A.?
3: Okay. Where'd you up there, B.H.? How'd you make out?
2: P.U.
3: What happened, B.H.?
2: The roulette wheel. I went for a G. You see, L.A.?
3: Oh, yeah.
1: Are you gentlemen making...

0: initial appearance on radio. Louie, I was hoping you'd mention that article I wrote about you for Flair magazine. You see it?
1: Oh, I did, Tallulah, and I thought it was very...
0: Louie, you went over that word 100 times. Yeah. I told you it was erudite.
1: Yeah, oh, I think that's the word.
0: Thanks, Louie. It's sweet of you to say that, Bob. Did you read the article I wrote on Louis Armstrong?
2: Yes, and I thought it was Erwick.
1: Yeah, that's the word.
0: You're just joking, I know. Oh, Louis, you are my favorite musician.
1: Thank you, Tallulah.
0: And Bob, you're my favorite comedian.
3: Thanks, Tallulah.
0: Well, hasn't one of you gallant gentlemen anything to add?
3: Oh, sure. May I return the compliment, Tallulah, and say that Louis is my favorite musician.
1: Thanks, Bob, and you're my favorite comedian, too.
0: Boys, shall we go around once more?
3: Oh, sure. Tallulah, I'm your favorite comedian.
1: And I'm your favorite musician.
3: This is fun. Let's play it again. This time for money.
0: If anybody's going to play anything, Louis is going to play his fabulous trumpet. How about it, Louis?
1: That's what I came here for.
0: Ladies and gentlemen, a real treat. Louis Armstrong with Meredith Wilson's orchestra in Phil Moore's brilliant arrangement of a song I know you all want to hear, Ain't Misbehavin'.
4: No one to talk with, all by myself. No one to walk with, I might be on the shelf. Misbehaving, save my life. Oh, baby, did those bonds I need. Now for certain,

0: That was the greatest ever, Satchmo. Louis, you know what my ambition is? I want somebody to make a recording with you. Someday. Read it wrong. Press on, darling.
1: Well,
0: I want someday to make a recording with you, Louis.
1: Well, what have you got against me, Tulu?
0: Now, just a minute, Armstrong. I sing, you know.
1: Oh, yeah, I heard about you singing.
0: Oh, you heard about it really well? Mm-hmm.
1: I was standing on Broadway, and a man came up and gave me your regards.
2: Must have been one of those Herald Squares. Look, Tulu. If you want to come on my program and sing, this might be a good time to show what you can do. Louis, how about it? Could you improvise a little something for Tousletop?
1: Anything you like.
2: Okay, baby, let's hear something. If you're going to audition, let's do it now. I don't want you to louse up my show.
0: Me audition?
2: Me, Cleveland Indian.
0: Besides, darling, I'm not prepared.
2: Oh, you didn't bring your voice with you. Huh? So much the better. Come on, I'll help you out.
0: Oh, no, Bob, no.
2: Oh, come on, let's make her sing. How about it, folks? Well, if nobody wants to listen to her, I...
0: Now, just a censored minute, Hope. If they want to hear me sing, I'll sing. And we'll leave it to the audience whether I sing on your show or not.
2: Okay, anyone else? Last chance, sedatives, sleeping pills, revolvers. Yes, ma'am, we have earplugs. No, madam, only two to a customer. What do you mean you need three?
0: Louis, you'll need a couple of those earplugs.
1: Better lay a couple of those earplugs on me, too, Daddy.
0: Well, I'm certainly not going to listen to this by myself. Give me a couple, too.
2: Okay, Louis, let's hear it. I'll start you off, Tulu.
0: This is a lot of fun, darling, but I have to ring my chimes. This is NBC, the National Broadcasting Company.
2: My melancholy, babe. And we're off the air. Yes, well, let's go.

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Bing Crosby and Bob Hope, and by the makers of Anacin for fast relief from pain of headache, neuritis, and neuralgia. The big stars on this program are Louis Armstrong, Bob Hope, Deborah Carr, Frankie Lane, Jerry Lewis, Dean Martin, Dorothy McGuire, Meredith Wilson and his Big Show Orchestra and Chorus, and every week your hostess, the glamorous, unpredictable Tallulah Bankhead.

0: Yes, darlings, this is Tallulah broadcasting from Hollywood, Bankhead. Telling you that if you don't listen to the big show, you're a big schmo. Or if you're in a stew and you don't know what to do, listen to Tallulah. And you'll never be blue. So new.
1: Well, Tallulah Bankhead, girl Burl.
0: Well, Bob Hope.
1: Thank you, Tallulah. I'm happy to be here with you on your second Hollywood version of the big show.
0: Oh, it's nice having you, darling. Nice to catch you on the ground for a change.
1: Yes. I have been traveling a lot lately, but I've got to stop it. I have so many labels on my trunks, the laundry won't take them anymore.
0: And, Bob, darling, I know the sacrifice you're making, giving up the Los Angeles Rams-Chicago Bears championship game at the Coliseum.
1: And you're not kidding, but that's all right. I've got to keep working. After all, I'm a comedian. I have a government to support. But it's nice being here with you, Tallulah, during the Yuletide season. Of course, whenever I think of Christmas, I think of my old folks back home. Take it, Iowa. You know, the Christmas season brings out the sentiment in a body. Yes, sir. I'm the kind of guy who does a lot of traveling, but I'm like anybody else. No matter where you go, you never get very far away from that old hometown. And I was reared in Cleveland. I can remember way back to the time I was a baby. I was born in a poor family. My mother couldn't even afford talcum powder. She used to turn my little body over and sprinkle it with Dutch cleanser. Till I was 10 months old, I didn't know whether I was a boy or a kitchen sink. That's why at Christmas time, I like to go back to Cleveland to see my folks. And they're always happy to see me. Of course, they're just as happy getting it by mail, but I always feel sentimental about my hometown. With all the friendly faces, the familiar buildings, Main Street, Elm Street lying parallel to it, and my Uncle Louie lying parallel to both. People said he was a drunkard, but he wasn't. He only drank a little bit to steady himself. Sometimes he got so steady he couldn't move. My family were very poor, and we lived in a little shack, just two rooms and a path. But even though... But couldn't hear it, huh? But even though we were poverty stricken, I was even sophisticated as a baby. I was so high class I wouldn't suck my thumb till they put it in a cigarette holder. But my mother was one of those dear hearts and gentle people. She tried to raise us right even though we were broke. She couldn't buy us underwear, but she did the best she could. She lined us all up and painted buttons on our stomachs. She couldn't even afford to buy me a haircut. My hair was so long, till I was 19 years old, I thought I was a St. Bernard. I found out I wasn't just in time. I was going steady with an Airedale. But what a picture comes to mind when I think of the old hometown. Old Pappy Walker sitting in front of the general store, carving a sailboat in a bottle. I wonder if he ever got out of the bottle when the sailboat was finished. And then there was Miss Drainafor, my old teacher. I can still see her sitting in the classroom, an old lady just knitting. She was knitting an old man. On a vacation, Miss Drainafor used to go to the big city and burn the candle at both ends. For weeks after, she couldn't put on a hat or sit down. And when I think of the Yuletide season, I always think of my parents. My father was a great man and a big practical joker, too. So was my mother. They finally played a trick on each other. Me. You know, I started the first quiz show in Cleveland. When I was born, my father took one look at me and asked the doctor, "What is it?" Doctor answered, "Well, I missed that one. Can I stand by for the jackpot?" Father was betting on a boy and mother was betting on a girl. But Doctor won. He had me across the board. But we were a proud family, people of the soil. We'd been farmers for generations, and everything we did was connected with the soil. In fact, we were the dirtiest family in the state. But it was a happy family. My father worshipped my mother. He got her everything. He wasn't wealthy. He was a shoplifter. When he walked out of a department store, the whole left side of the building sagged. Like all families, we were hit by the Depression. My father was hurt in the crash of 29. The runway at Minsky's collapsed on his head. Well, before I knew it, it was time for me to go to school. I was enrolled in a finishing school for backward children. And I did very well. I started in the eighth grade, and in no time at all, I was back in kindergarten. It was in the third grade that I first fell in love. I know it sounds kind of silly to be in love with in third grade, but don't forget, I was 38 years old. And I'll never forget the first time I kissed my little girlfriend. She was wearing braces, and I was wearing braces. And when we kissed, our braces locked. After that, we went everywhere together. Then came graduation time, with all the kids in their caps and gowns. I caused quite a sensation. My gown was strapless. I did very well in sports at school. I had a typical athlete's physique. Big chest, hard stomach. But that's all behind me now. But I used to play football when I was in school. It was part of the cure. And all of the fans around Cleveland knew my name. It was painted on my bucket. I had a very peculiar nickname. They called me Neckline Hope. I was always plunging down the middle, but never really showed anything. My first year, I was disqualified from playing football for a scholastic reason. Stupidity. I thought the big nine were my toes. It was right about then that I met her. Yes, her. I never did find out what her name was. She was a vision of loveliness. She had long blonde hair and luscious red lips, which she wore in a bun on the top of her head. But the best part about her was that she was tattooed. That made it nice for me because I couldn't afford a television set. We almost broke up. I'd seen the picture before. We were very much in love. She called me baby and I called her my little pussycat. I called her pussycat because I thought she'd take the hint and shave off her whiskers. Finally came the day of our wedding. She was a sentimental girl, so she got married in her grandmother's dress. She looked lovely, but her poor grandmother almost froze to death. It was a lovely ceremony, except for the kiss. My nose created a suction, and we had to be separated with a razor blade. Yes, we were married. And tomorrow marks our 25th anniversary. It'll be 25 years since we've talked to each other.

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1: And now, darlings, the two young Paramount stars who have taken the country by storm. The only comedy act in show business that can possibly follow Bob Hope, Dean Martin, and Jerry Lewis.
2: Okay, thank you very much. That's very sweet. It's the Lula Bunkus. We're very happy. Very happy to be here. You've been on for over a half hour already. Wash up, get your money, and get out of here. Leave your social security number. We'll take over now. Here we are on the big show. You know this is the day. Hey. And I would never...
3: Hey, Jerry. Crazy. What's wrong with you? You got to conduct yourself like a gentleman on the big show. Now, don't louse me up here like you do everywhere else. Aren't you happy to be on the big show?
2: Ask me no questions. I'll tell you no lies. I don't like her.
3: You don't like Miss Bankhead?
4: Young man.
2: Dean, she's going to hit me.
3: Ah, come on, Jerry. Now, come on. Let's settle down.
2: All righty, Dean. We'll have a cup.
3: All righty, Dean.
2: Because you said, let's settle down. We'll have a cottage small by a waterfall with roses rambling round the door and the patter of little feet across the floor.
3: Yeah, mice.
2: No, but Dean, I don't like it here. Come on, let's go back to the marble tournament. I'll treat. I got two Aggies.
3: No, Jerry, you don't understand. Miss Bankhead was complimenting us by saying we were the only act who could follow Bob Hope.
2: Us she compliments. Everyone else she insults. I told you she don't like us.
4: Ah, oh, but Jerry, darling.
2: I did not come here not to be insulted.
4: Well, Jerry, if you won't listen to reason, I'm going to call on your partner, Dean Martin, to sing.
3: Well, I'd be glad to, Miss Banker.
4: Ladies and gentlemen, Dean Martin will sing.
2: Dean, she's going to introduce you for all these years. For all.
5: My tongue got in the way of my eye, tooth. I couldn't see what I was saying.
3: Yeah.
2: Going to introduce you? For all these years, we have been partners, and now you are going to let her introduce you. What are you doing to me?
3: Miss Bankhead, would you mind if Mr. Lewis introduced me awfully?
4: As I'm sure only he can. All right, Mr. Lewis, we'll introduce the song. What are you going to sing, Dean?
3: Lovey on Rose.
4: You may introduce him, Jerry.
2: Thank you, Mr. Martin. I want to introduce Lovey and Rose. Lovey and Rose is my partner, Mr. Martin. But this is a very beautiful Lovey and Rose arranged and conducted. I should say conducted by Meredith Wilson. This is arranged by our own wonderful conductor, Mr. Dick Stabile. Dean Martin sings Lovey and Rose, and this is swell.

0: darling. Your darling, darling. 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Dean, come here. Is she for real? From this she makes a living.
1: Now, Jerry, don't tell me you've never heard of Tallulah Bankhead. Jerry, I'm speaking to you. Why don't you answer me?
0: You told me not to tell you I never heard of Tallulah Bankhead. I made a boo-boo.
1: Look, Jerry, you made a double boo-boo. Tallulah Bankhead is a great stage actress. Surely you saw her in Private Lives.
0: I don't butt into other people's business.
1: No, Jerry, it was a stage show. Didn't you see it?
0: I don't remember. What was the picture playing with it?
1: There was no picture playing with it, just a stage show. She's been in a lot of stage shows. She played in Rain.
0: That's how she got so hoarse?
1: Ah, come on now, Jerry. Haven't you heard of Tallulah Bankhead and the Little Foxes?
0: Oh, she's an animal trainer.
1: No, no. Tallulah Bankhead in Skin of Our Teeth.
0: Skin of Our Teeth?
2: Oh, come now, Basil. This has gone far enough. Far enough to you hear. Do you hear me? Do you hear me? I said far enough to you hear.
0: Dean, are you listening?
1: Jerry, you don't seem to get the idea. Now, I remember taking you to a play once. I even remember you stopped into the lobby and you got yourself a glass of orangeade.
0: Oh, yeah. I remember the orangeade, and the girl with a flashlight told us we could sit down on the seats and be comfortable while we were drinking the orangeade. And a fella came out and sang something about an enchanted evening, and a girl washed her hair, and a bunch of snails were running after some dames, and a girl was saying, happy talky talky happy talk. What you have to go through just to drink a lousy glass of orangeade.
1: That's the place, Jerry.
0: I went back there, you know. There was such a crowd waiting, I couldn't get in. I guess everybody found out they have the best orangeade in town.
1: Now you got it. That's it. Tallulah Bankhead in the theater.
0: Oh, now I know. She's the one who makes the orangeade. From this, she makes a living.
1: Ah, Jerry, stop being so stupid.
0: So how will you make a living?
1: You know, this is tougher than I thought it was going to be.
0: Please be patient with me, Dean. I've got a terrible headache.
1: Where do you keep it?
0: Ha, ha, ha, ha. That's very funny. You see, I said I got a terrible headache, and he says, where do you keep it? He's making out like I haven't got a head.
2: Joke over.
1: You don't have to explain my joke.
0: So, Dean, what are friends for?
1: All right, come on, let's get back to the theater.
0: I'm not thirsty.
3: Well, boys, boys, how's it going?
0: Dean, she's back again. Don't let her hit me.
1: Well, why don't you stop? She won't hurt you.
0: Could I feed her?
1: She's very friendly.
0: Could I scratch her behind the ear?
3: Dean, tell me, is he for real?
1: I often wonder.
0: I want to apologize, Miss Bankhead. I shouldn't have been so fresh. Dean told me all about your sickness. Does it hurt much?
3: Does what hurt much?
0: The skin of your teeth.
3: Why, you little half-sized, half-idiot, half-imbecile...
0: Dean, she did it. She likes us. We're in. She insulted us.
1: She didn't insult me.
0: Dean, don't worry. She said half. We're partners. You get half of everything I get.
3: Say, Bob Hope. What's all this I hear about giving Crosby for Christmas?
4: Well, Bing's Papa Santa Claus this year, you know, in a Chesterfield Christmas carton.
5: Bob, it's a very nice gift. I've already bought several. 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
4: Well, I was supposed to be Jimmy, but old Sag has gotten so fleshy there just wasn't room. 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
1: Tallulah.
3: Yes, Dean, what is it, darling?
1: My partner Jerry and I were thinking...
3: Oh, that's very funny. Let's get on with the rest of the show.
0: Wait a minute, missus. He didn't tell you yet. So what are you laughing for? Dean Martin has something to tell you, and he is my friend, and I would gladly die for him. Would I not, Dean Martin, die for you?
1: Sure he would. Go ahead, Jerry, show her. Drop dead.
0: I can't die today. I don't feel so good.
3: Darling, stop being morbid. What were you going to say, Dean?
1: I speak. We would like to meet... We would like to meet Mr. Bob Hope in person and make a deal with him. Do you think he'll sell us some jokes or maybe trade us some jokes?
3: Well, why don't you talk to Bob about it? Come on, Bob, darling. Here, the boys want to do some business with you. You know, Mr. Martin.
4: Oh, sure. Hi, Tony.
3: And Mr. Lewis. And Mr. Lewis.
4: Hi, Joe.
6: Hi, Mort.
0: Time out, conference. Dean, you think he really doesn't know us, or is he making a joke?
1: He's making a joke.
4: Darling!
1: Mr. Hope, we'd like to consummate a little deal with you. Would you sell us some jokes, or maybe you'd be interested in trading a few jokes?
4: Well, I don't get you.
0: Well, I'll give you, for instance... I'll give you a brand new joke I made up today out of a magazine. For one of your old jokes.
4: Well, what's the joke?
0: A joke. You say to somebody, I went to see Albert Einstein. And somebody says, how did you find him? And you say, I pushed back his hair and there he was. Now you give me one of your old jokes.
4: No deal.
1: Now, wait a minute, Mr. Hope. Don't pass that joke up. You know, there are two other jokes you can make out of it. Now, like, how did you find your steak? Oh, I pushed back the potatoes and there it was. Or, how did you find the West? Pushed back the onions and there it was.
4: If anybody asks me how I found Martin Lewis, I'll say pretty dull.
1: All right, Mr. Hope. I'll make the supreme sacrifice. I got a brand new Groucho Marx joke.
4: Really? Brand new?
1: You bet your life.
4: Okay, I'll trade you even a... Somebody fall down? What was that? Brand new? I bet your life. That's what happened. Well, anyway, okay. Somebody's wearing a neon nose here. I don't know. Say, okay, I'll trade you even up for a brand new Phil Harris.
1: All right, that's a deal. Let's see it.
4: Oh, no, sight unseen.
1: Okay, here you are. I got it written down here.
4: Okay, and here's yours.
0: Wait a minute, fellas. You're playing without me? Who blew up the ball? So I want to trade, too. I got a brand new Fred Allen. I'll trade you for that Phil Harris.
1: That's a trade, kid. Here you are.
0: And here are you.
4: Now, let me see what this says.
1: Yeah, let's read them.
7: How did you find Albert Einstein? I pushed back his hair and
4: there he was.
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3: Darlings, prepare for some excitement. 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Deborah Carr can currently be seen with Stuart Granger and Richard Carlson in Metro-Goldwyn-Mayer's Technicolor production, King Solomon's Mines. Oh, and yes, don't think I'm forgetting another star on our show, Frankie Lane. It's just that I have a little funny way of my own to introduce them. Hey, joke. Tallulah, how will you find Deborah Carr? Dr. McGuire and Frankie Lane. And I say, I'll just push back my chimes and there they'll be. This is NBC, the National Broadcasting Company. Well, darlings, I suppose you've noticed something unusual about our big show today. So far, there have been no women, a present company excepted, of course. But we are just about ready to make up for it. What with Deborah Carr and Arthur McGuire on our show. Oh, what am I doing? There's still another man whom I haven't presented, and what a man.
4: They know I'm here, Tulu. I've already been on.
3: Oh, not you, Bob. I'm talking about Frankie Lane.
4: Well, what's so special about him? Let's skip Lane and get to the girls.
0: Hey, Dean, look who's sitting there. Two big movie actresses.
1: Well, don't get excited, Jerry. So are we.
0: We're movie actresses.
4: Are you through, crew? Say, don't crowd, fellas. There's enough here for everybody.
3: Thank you, darling.
4: And one left over for somebody.
0: Two girls and three boys. It don't come out even, so I'll choose first.
1: No, no, you hold it, Jerry. I'll take Deborah Carr.
0: Now, it's one girl and two boys. Eeny, meeny, miny, Meyer. I will choose Dorothy McGuire. Okay, Dorothy? Dean, I don't think she likes me.
1: Ah, don't be silly, Jerry. Of course she does. I think you're a handsome, intelligent, attractive young man. I think you're real nice.
0: So if you like me, you take me out.
1: I'll tell you what, Germ. You and I'll take Deborah.
4: Oh, yummy. I'll take Dorothy McGuire. Okay, fellas, we're all set to take the girls out after the show. Pass the sen-sen.
3: Now, just wait a minute. I've been standing here listening to this juvenile Casanovian drivel with ill-concealed contempt. Using this show to divide up two lovely ladies is as disgusting a display of ill manners and bad taste as I have ever seen.
8: Hello, Miss Bankhead.
3: Ah, Frankie Lane, darling. You're just in time, Frankie. You're just in time. Three of us couples are going out after the show.
8: Okay, I'll take Dorothy McGuire.
3: As she's spoken for, darling.
8: So, okay, I'll take Deborah Carr.
3: Sorry, someone's taking her. Well...
8: Well, I could call my wife. Maybe she'll want to go.
3: Isn't he, Louise? Well, what about me?
8: Well, if my wife can go, we'll need a babysitter.
3: What? Sing your song, Lane.
8: Okay, I'm going to live till I die. Meredith, if you please.

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1: Ladies and gentlemen, we welcome to the big show the Actors' Company of Hollywood, which is composed of some of the outstanding creative artists in Hollywood who have brought the living American theater to the West Coast. Tonight, the Actors' Company has graciously invited me to appear with them in a radio adaptation of Clare Booth Luce's Broadway play, The Women. The scene is in the living room of Mary Haynes on Park Avenue, the time, afternoon, the occasion, Canasta. Dorothy McGuire appears as Peggy, Deborah Carr as Mary, and I play Sylvia. Ladies and gentlemen, the Actors' Company.

0: Excuse me, Sylvia. I think I'd better join the others. I haven't seen Mary's children yet. They're just back from the park.
1: Wait, Peggy. I've got something to tell you. I'll burst if I have to wait.
0: Oh, I knew you had something. I'm not sure you should tell me, Sylvia.
1: Now, don't be stupid, Peggy. Stephen Haynes is two-timing Mary. He's playing around. He's got a girl.
0: Oh, I don't believe it. Is it true?
1: Wait till you hear. Now, you know I go to Michael's for my hair. You ought to go, pet. I despise whatever does yours. Well, that's the most wonderful new manicurist there. Aren't my nails divine? Look, dear, a jungle red.
0: Go on, Sylvia. What are you trying to say?
1: Well, now, this manicurist is marvelous. I was doing my nails, and I was looking through Vogue. You know, the one with Mary in the Beaux-Arts ball costume.
0: Oh, yes, she wore a white powdered wig, and she looked lovely.
1: Yes. Well, now, this manicurist, Mrs. Fowler, she said, is that the Mrs. Haynes who is so awfully rich?
0: And what difference does it make to her?
1: Oh, I forget what she said next. You know how these creatures are. Babble, babble, babble, babble, babble, babble. Never let it for a moment. When suddenly she said, I know Mr. Haynes' girlfriend.
0: Oh, how could you listen to her?
1: Listen to her, my dear. How do you suppose I felt? I couldn't very well shut her up. I mean, I had to find out who the other woman was.
0: Does Mary know about this?
1: No, but she's bound to find out. If a woman's got any instinct, she feels when her husband is off the reservation. I know I would, but not Mary. If only there was some way to warn her.
0: Sylvia, you're not going to tell her.
1: Why, certainly not, my dear. But I'd die before I'd be the one to hurt her like that.
0: Couldn't someone shut that manicurist up?
1: A good story like that? A lot these girls care whose lives they ruin.
0: Dirty, isn't it?
1: Foul! My dear, the whole thing's disgustingly unfair to Mary. I feel her like a disloyal skunk. Well, just knowing about it. You know, I worship Mary. She's my dearest friend in the world.
0: Heaven, help her.
1: Shh. Shut up, Peggy. Here she is. Shut up.
2: I'm so sorry to have kept you. I was talking to Stephen. Where are the others?
0: They're in with the children, Mary.
1: Well, darling, how is Stephen, the old dear? And did you give him my love?
2: I did, Sylvia. Stephen's not so well.
1: Oh. What's the trouble?
2: Nervous indigestion. That's why I have a plane cook now.
1: Oh, there's nothing worrying Stephen.
2: Oh, no. He's just been working late. He's not coming home again tonight.
1: Oh, are you sure it's work, darling? You're not a beautiful blonde.
2: Oh, Sylvia.
1: Well, Stephen's a very attractive man.
2: Isn't he? I can't imagine why he hasn't deserted me for some glamorous creature long ago.
0: Oh, Mary, you do sound smug.
2: Oh, let me be, Peggy. How can you be too sure of what you believe in most?
1: I wouldn't be sure of anyone if we were able to get up and totter across a room. I always tell my spouse, if you ever manage to make a fool of me, I'll deserve what I get.
0: You certainly will.
1: Oh, Mary, have you seen my new nail color? How do you like that?
0: Oh, it's attractive, Sylvia.
1: Oh, you can't imagine how it stays on. I get it at Michael's. You ought to go, Mary.
0: Sylvia.
1: Oh, a wonderful new manicurist. Olga's her name. She's marvelous.
0: Let's play canasta.
1: Now, look, Mary, they call it jungle red.
0: Looks as if you'd been tearing at somebody's throat.
1: Well, that does it, Peggy. I'll never tell you another thing.
0: That will be just fine.
2: Now, girls, I really do like Sylvia's polish. It's new and smart. Michael's, Olga, jungle red. I remember that. Shall we cut for deal, Sylvia, you and I? I feel lucky today.
1: Do you, darling? Well, you know what they say, lucky in cards.
2: Michael's, Olga, jungle red. Yes, I went to Michael's, and I had my nails done by Olga. And I had my world destroyed, too. I found out what my friends already knew. Stephen had another woman, Crystal Allen. The place they send wives with shattered worlds is called Reno. It wasn't long before we were there. Oh, yes, Peggy and Sylvia had to go, too. Divorce seemed to be catching.
0: Well, Sylvia,
1: what are you doing in Reno, Peggy?
0: I couldn't resist the slot machines.
1: I can imagine. Well, relax, darling. You'll get a better break from those one-armed bandits than you got from dear husband John.
0: And I suppose you came here for the rodeo?
1: Don't be crude, dear. What if he does look a little bent when he's not on his horse? He's the best I could find in this town. At least I'm not going to sit around and mope like Mary.
0: Now, don't start anything, Sylvia. This is Mary's last night. She gets her decree tomorrow. I'm praying she'll get a call from New York tonight.
1: You mean Mary would take Stephen back?
0: Well, why not? Why not? You think I wouldn't take John back? That is, if we hadn't feuded so terribly over money.
1: Oh, stop sniveling. You and Mary have no pride. I'd roast on a spit before I'd take Howard Fowler back. Kicking me out like that after all I sacrificed.
0: You did? What did you do?
1: I gave him my youth. But I got paid plenty. The skunk.
0: Oh, Sylvia, why do you hate Mary so?
1: I don't hate her. It's just that she was always so smug about her husband and her happiness. Now she's down like all the rest of us.
3: Yes, Sylvia. I'm down now. We're all in the soup together. By the way, here's a letter that came for you.
1: Oh, thanks. I haven't heard from Stephen, I suppose.
3: No. It's too late for that, I'm afraid.
1: Oh, well, sweetheart, he's hardly worth a broken heart.
3: The less you have to say about me and Stephen, the better I like it.
1: Well, I'm only trying to cheer you up. That's more than you do for me.
3: I'm doing enough just being pleasant to you.
1: Ah, you have got the gist of it.
0: Now, you let Mary alone. We're all in the same fix.
1: Oh, I'm just trying to make her see that life isn't over just because Stephen let her down.
3: I'm glad you've adjusted to the inevitable, Sylvia.
1: What do you mean by that crack, darling?
0: She means what we read in the New York papers this morning. Your husband is marrying Miriam Aaron of the Vanities.
1: Why, you little bitch.
3: Now, Sylvia.
1: Did you know this?
3: Oh, Sylvia, why do you care? You don't love Howard.
1: Oh, Mary, how could you do this to me?
3: I'm terribly sorry, Sylvia.
1: This humiliation, this carefully timed insult. And after all I've done for you.
3: And what have you done for me?
1: I warned you.
3: I'm not exactly grateful for that.
1: No, aren't you? Listen to me, you ball of conceit. You're not the object of pity, you suppose. Plenty of the girls are tickled to death you got what was coming to you. You deserve to lose Stephen, the stupid way you acted. But I always stood up for you like a loyal friend. What thanks do I get? You knew about this woman you stood by gloating. Why
3: get out of here. Get out.
1: I hate you, I hate you. I hate everybody. I hate everybody. You wait. Someday you'll need a woman friend. Then you'll think of me.
3: Well, that is that.
0: Oh, Mary, what are we doing here? What is happening to us?
3: We're being written off the books, Peggy.
0: But you haven't given up, Mary. Not really. You still think in your heart that Stephen will call. Don't you, Mary? Don't you?
3: No. No, Peggy, it's too late. If he were going to call, he wouldn't have waited until now, the very last minute.
0: We need someone to protect us from all this.
3: A woman's best protection is the right man. And obviously your John isn't the right man, Peggy, and you'll forget all about him in another month.
0: Another month? Oh, no. No, I can't stand it here another moment. Oh, I can't, Mary. I can't.
3: But Peggy, what's the matter with you?
0: I'm going to have a baby. Oh, Mary, what shall I do?
3: Do? Well, there's only one thing to do. New York, operator. Peggy, what's the number?
0: Eldorado 52075.
3: Eldorado 52075.
0: Oh, I can't tell him now. Oh, Mary, I know I was wrong, but it's no use. You just don't know the things he said to me. And I have my pride.
3: Reno's full of women who all have their pride. Hello? Mr. Day, please. Reno calling. Just hold on a moment.
0: Hello, John? Oh, no, no, no, I'm not sick. Oh, John, I'm going to have a baby. Oh, my dear. Are you? Oh, dearest. Do you? Oh, dearest, so am I. Of course I forgive you. Oh, yes, precious. Yes, lamb. On the very next train. Oh, Johnny, when I get back, things are going to be so different. And, dear, do you mind if I reverse the charges? Well, Mary, I've got to pack. Oh, Mary, I can't bear to leave you here alone. Why don't you do something about Stephen?
3: It's different with me, Peggy. Stephen is marrying another woman, but she doesn't love him. I do. That's the way it is.
0: But, Mary, why don't you fight for him? Your marriage isn't really ended until you end it.
3: Fight? Yes. Why not, Peggy? Why not? Fight the way other women fight. You're right, Peggy. It isn't ended, is it? If your heart doesn't say so, it's not ended.

0: This powder room looks like ladies' night at Madison Square Garden. Here, Peggy, try my lipstick. I can't bear that shade you're using.
1: Thanks, Sylvia. What do you think of the party?
0: Gruesome. I hate this club.
1: You know, Mary is here tonight.
0: Yes, I saw her. First time she's been out in a year. Why, do you suppose?
1: She's here because Stephen is here and his new wife.
0: Well, why should Mary be here because Stephen's here? Don't tell me she's still in that punchy.
1: Well, why not? Now, look here, Sylvia. You knew that crystal creature, didn't you?
0: I met her. What makes you think Mary thinks she has a chance?
1: I've got a hunch you could tell her that.
0: Maybe I could.
1: Oh, what do you mean?
0: That Stephen of hers is a Puritan. Bless his little Plymouth Rock soul. My psychoanalyst tells me that men of his generation were brought up to believe that wives who carry keys to other apartments are strictly for burning.
1: What are you talking about?
0: Well, I shouldn't be talking about it at all. But I will tell you this. I visited this crystal a month ago, and while she was bathing, I rummaged around and came across a key. A little gold key.
1: A key to what?
0: To an apartment where the new Mrs. Stephen Haynes still sees an old boyfriend, Jim Winston.
1: Sylvia, you've got to tell Mary.
2: Tell Mary what, girls?
0: Oh, Mary, you're looking ravishing. Is this your first night out since Reno?
2: Yes, darling. I'm a recluse. Stay home and brood.
1: Mary, you've been sitting out there in that club all night with Jim Winston. I've seen how he is.
0: Intoxicated as usual, I'll bet.
2: Yes, Sylvia.
0: Find out anything, darling?
2: Plenty. I think he's the secret in Crystal's life.
0: Aha, so you have been digging. Well, I hope you know what you're talking about, dearie.
2: Yes, I know what I'm talking about, Sylvia. I know all about Crystal and Jim Winston, and Jim Winston is just waiting for me to cue him so that he can tell Stephen everything about his precious new wife.
0: Good girl.
2: Yes, Jim Winston thinks I'm a very much abused gal. His Western chivalry is about to light up like a crepe Suzette.
0: Well, this couldn't be the little Mary who put herself high on the pedestal above all us poor, downtrodden, unfortunate females a year ago.
1: Now, Sylvia... You have the proof Mary needs. Give her that key.
2: What key?
0: My darlings, I never become embroiled in divorce actions, other people's. I photograph terribly.
1: Come on, Sylvia. For once in your life, play ball. Give Mary that key.
0: Mary, do you mean you'll take that floozy's leftovers?
2: I'll take him, thank you. I love him.
0: Why, Mary, haven't you any pride?
2: Pride? That's a luxury a woman in love can't afford.
0: Well, what do you do if I give you the key?
2: If it's what I think it is, I'm going out there right now and let Jim Winston tell Stephen the truth, the whole truth about Mrs. Crystal Haynes. Then I'll move in and get him back.
0: Why, Mary, I believe you will. Well, here, darling, take the key. Incidentally, pet, it's for 807 Gothic Arms, a real flea bag. The elevator boys make excellent witnesses.
2: Make way for a lady who is about to fight for her man and no holds barred.
0: Why, Mary, what a dirty female trick.
2: I had a year to sharpen my claws, darling. How do you like my nails, Sylvia? Jungle red, pet. Good night, ladies.
0: Deborah, Dorothy, don't go away, darlings. I want to have some girl talk with you in just a moment.

0: Crosby wants to say something.
1: By the way, Bing, did you happen to catch Bob Hope's program?
2: Oh, Ken. The Bob Hope show is an absolute must in the Crosby household.
1: Good.
2: Every Tuesday night, we all gulp our dinner down, then we dash madly for the radio. We all sit in a semicircle, and we pay strict attention. The first one to laugh has to wash the dishes.
1: Make a regular game out of it.
2: Yeah.
1: Oh, then you heard Bob mention the new Chesterfield poster, the one that shows him holding up the new Chesterfield Christmas carton.
2: Oh, indeed I did. I heard him plug my Santa Claus likeness on the carton, too.
1: You know, Bing, you make a very convincing Papa Santa Claus.
2: Well, I've had a modicum of practice, shall we say. Anyway, it's a wonderful gift for just about everyone you want to get a gift for.
3: Chesterfield, Chesterfield, always wins first place. That milder, mild tobacco never leaves an aftertaste.
4: So open a pack, give them a smell.
3: Then you'll smoke them.
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6: Hey, Tulu.
0: What's it, Bob?
6: Well, Dean Martin, Jerry Lewis, and I would like to do our version of the women. We call it the Fellers.
0: Well, let's hear it.
6: Ladies and gentlemen, the Actors' Company.
7: Sydney.
6: What is it, Marvin?
7: I love your drapes.
6: Thank goodness someone noticed them. I've been wearing them for 3 weeks, and my wife never said a word. Before we were married, she noticed everything I wore. You know how we met. I was a car hop at a drive-in.
7: Oh, I remember when you worked there. You sure could fill a pair of tight slacks.
6: And then some. Thank you, Marvin. I remember when you were thin, too. Say, speaking of blubber, have you seen Piggy lately?
7: Shh, not so loud. He's in the next room fixing his face.
6: Fixing his face? How did he manage to do that? It's so hard to get parts these days.
7: Geez, here he comes now. Get a load of that hair, will you?
6: Hair? I thought it was a helmet. Oh, hello. Hello, Piggy. Say, I like your hair.
8: You mean it? You like this color? Jungle red.
6: Oh, yes. It goes so well with your eyes.
7: Oh, that's because he cries so much. No woman is worth it, Piggy. There are other fish in the sea.
8: I don't like fish. I like women.
6: Look, what are you worried about, Pig? After your wife gets a divorce, you'll find somebody else. There are 2 million women in New York.
8: Yeah, but they don't want to get married.
6: How do you know?
8: I asked them.
7: Don't cry, Piggy.
8: I want my wife. I miss my poopsie.
6: So go on home to your poopsie. Go ahead.
8: I can't.
6: Why not?
8: She hits me.
6: Besides, I overheard my caddy telling the masseur that Poopsie is going out with Fred.
9: That's a lie. Fred is going out with Muriel.
7: But what about Velma?
8: Velma broke off with Fred when she saw him with Isabel.
6: Isabel. Why, Isabel told Martha that Selma isn't speaking to Miriam since Dolores found that gold key to Maxine's medicine cabinet in Tallulah's slack.
8: Would you mind repeating the question?
6: I don't carry tails. And I don't know about you guys, but I'm going out and paint the town red. Jungle red, of course. How about it, Marvin? Want to come along with me?
7: Gee, I'd love to, Sydney, but my little 6-year-old niece is coming to visit me.
6: Piggy, will you look after Marvin's niece?
8: Me? But your niece is a stranger to me. Marvin, what is your niece? A boy or a girl?
7: Well, a girl.
8: Does she hit? I don't like to be hit by a stranger.
7: Oh, you'll get along fine with her. Come on, Sydney, let's go.
6: Okay, see you later, Piggy.
8: Now I gotta take care of a stranger. Oh, me. Oh, my. Golly gee. Here I sit, all alone. Gee, I said I sit all alone, and the telephone rang. Ha, ha, what are

0: me. 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Oh, Poopsie, am I glad you called. I'm in terrible trouble. You gotta take me back. I didn't want to tell you this before, but now you gotta take me back. You gotta. I'm expecting a little stranger.
1: That was real fun. Well, boys will be boys. And now to the girls. Come on over, Deborah Carr and Dorothy McGuire. Aren't they lovely? Two famous, famous movie actresses. We've all seen and admired many, many times. My very dear friends. Darlings, I keep forgetting which one of you is Deborah Carr.
2: I am. And which one of you is Tallulah Bankhead?
1: Darling, there is only one Tallulah Bankhead.
2: Yes. And isn't her name Betty Davis?
1: Isn't she sweet? Dorothy McGuire, Dotty, how are you, dear? I never think of you without remembering the brilliant Claudia that you were. Aren't you ever coming back to Broadway?
3: Well, I think about it now and then, Tallulah, but my picture work takes all my time. It's not so easy as a theater.
1: Oh, darling, the theater is quite exhausting.
3: Exhausting? 2.5 hours a night from 8:30 to 11? What do you do from 11 till 8:30 the next night?
1: I shake hands with my admirers. Of course. Motion picture work is all right, I suppose. I made one here a few years ago. Lifeboat. Doubt if you see it. Well, anyway, when I finish it, I dash right back to my dear old Broadway.
2: Didn't they ever call you back to make a sequel? Son of Lifeboat.
1: Isn't she sweet? Oh, I've had offers, of course.
2: But you were busy shaking hands.
1: Yes, Deborah, darling. Well, it's all right to make a picture now and then, but I can't understand how you can stay away from New York so long. The home of the living theater, you especially, Dorothy. Born to the theater, you might say.
3: Oh, I love California. We all do. The palm trees, the coconut trees, the banana trees.
1: Well, of course, Bongo, if you don't want to leave the Congo. But I prefer Broadway anytime.
2: I don't know why. We have radio here, too, you know.
1: Oh, Deborah, I'm not on radio alone. Besides radio, I take an active interest in the theater. I lecture, make records. I'm spread out all over the place.
2: Yes, dear, but in that dress, it doesn't show at all.
1: What?
3: And besides, Tallulah, we don't only make pictures. We have a theater here, which is very much alive. The Actors' Company.
1: Oh, of course you have, and it's cute to dabble in the arts, I suppose. I'd be glad to join your little group if it will help you out.
3: Oh, I'm sorry, Tallulah. It's the Actors' Company.
1: That was the unkindest cut of all. Deborah, you know my work in the theater. You remember me on the stage in England.
2: Well, I was a small child at the time.
1: Isn't she sweet? I see, the two of you against me.
3: You began it.
1: The two of you picking on me.
2: You started picking on me.
1: So, I'm not a good actress, huh?
2: Now, who was it said which one of you is Deborah Carr?
1: Nathan Hale, what difference does it make?
3: Was it a joke, or are your eyes bad?
1: Arthur, I spent a lifetime in the theater.
2: If you'll admit your eyes are bad, I'll apologize.
1: You stand there and tell me I can't join your actors' company?
2: Was it a joke, or was it your eyes?
1: How the mighty have fallen.
3: Was it your eyes? Look, how many fingers am I holding up?
1: 12, so what? To think that the name of Tallulah Bankhead, a symbol of the living theater, should be destroyed in grounds of ashes. This is the unkindest cut of all.
3: Oh, Tallulah, I'm sorry.
2: Oh, dear, Tallulah, please don't take it this way.
3: Of course, you're a great actor. We were only joking.
2: Oh, we apologize, Tallulah. It breaks my heart to see you crying.
1: Actors' Company, indeed. Well, darling, that's our show for this week. We're off for New York again, where we'll bring you next week, Sunday, Christmas Eve, and what a load of presents we'll distribute. Jimmy Durante, Bert Law, Robert Merrill, Margaret O'Brien, Edith Piaf, Fran Warren, Ed Wynn, and Meredith Wilson, the Big Show Oxford Chorus, and we are dedicating our Christmas Eve show to all our men in uniform all over the world. Until then, darlings, may the good Lord bless and keep you.
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6: The Adventures of Ozzie and Harriet. Presenting America's favorite young couple, Ozzie Nelson and Harriet Hilliard. And now let's see what's going on in the Nelson family.
7: Harriet!
8: Mom's not home, Pop. She went downtown shopping.
7: Oh, just you and Ricky taking care of the house?
8: Yep, we're keeping an eye on stuff.
7: Oh, that's fine. You're getting to be big boys. What are you doing, just sitting here in the house?
8: We're looking at a magazine. It's a neat one, boy. Lots of swell pictures in it.
7: Oh, that's good. Did you get a new comic book?
8: No, it's Mom's magazine, right here.
7: Oh, Harper's Bazaar. Well, boys, this isn't the kind of a magazine that... Well, certainly there's something else in the house you can look at.
8: Mom was looking at it this morning.
7: Well, yes, I know, but...
8: It's mostly pictures, see?
7: Mm-hmm.
8: See something there, Pop?
7: No, Ricky. I was just glancing through. You see, this magazine is not intended for men. It's for girls.
8: Why are you looking at it?
7: Well, I'm not exactly looking at it, David. I'm just glancing.
8: How long is a glance?
9: I sure got some funny-looking dresses in there. I'm glad Mom doesn't have to wear them.
7: Ah, that's right, David. Fortunately, Mother's tastes run more to the conservative. Her clothes are always neat and attractive, and she always looks very smart.
8: Mom is smart, boy. She's the smartest one in our whole family. Isn't she, Pop?
7: Well, yes, I guess you could say that.
10: Well, you can see how Ozzie and the boys feel. Mother will never be lured into any of these super styles. Oh, but wait a minute. Harriet's gone into that downtown den of fashion, the La Parisienne dress shop. Well, she's even put on one of the dresses. Oh, relax, folks. It's just a nice, conservative, tailored dress.
11: Oh, that's very smart. You wear that sort of thing well.
12: Oh, thank you. It's a very nice dress.
13: Excuse me, honey. Could I borrow half your mirror for a second?
11: Well, yeah, certainly. Go ahead. Wow. That's some dress you've got on there.
13: Well, isn't it simply sensational, honey? I'm telling you, I took one look at it and flipped. I just couldn't wait to try it on. But how does it fit in the back?
11: Well, it fits.
13: Well, I like him to sit like that, real snuggy. Are you going to buy that dress you have there?
11: No, I don't think so. I've used up my shopping quota for today. I sort of like it, though.
13: Oh, no, that's not for you. You could walk down the street in that and you wouldn't get a whistle. Oh, there's no flash to it. You want a dress that hits the man right in the eye.
11: Well, my husband prefers...
13: I know. They all say that, but don't you believe it. What a man wants is glamour, plenty of style. He wants a wife that looks like Lana Turner, not C. Aubrey Smith.
11: Well, I know, but my husband seems to prefer the more conservative dresses.
13: Don't you believe it? The burlesque show is filled with men whose wives dress conservative. If you want to hold a man, give him glamour, plenty of spice. I dress for my husband and I keep him dizzy.
11: Oh, that's what he likes.
13: Don't kid yourself, honey. It's what all men like. Just like this dress. The old razzle-dazzle.
11: Well, somehow, I don't think I'm quite the razzle-dazzle type. Good luck with the dress, though.
13: Goodbye, honey.
11: Have you decided to take that dress? Oh, you look absolutely sensational in it.
13: Oh, yes. But I can't take it with me.
11: No.
13: You see, I have a system with my husband. I never buy anything. I let him surprise me.
11: Really?
13: Yeah. Now, I'll go home, and I'll think just a little that I saw the most terrific dress on the third floor of the La Parisienne dress shop, but I just couldn't think of buying it.
11: Oh.
13: Then he'll come in tomorrow afternoon, pick it up, and surprise me with it.
11: Well, that sounds like quite a system. I'll set the dress aside.
13: Thank you.
11: Oh, say, I hope I recognize your husband when he comes in for it. What does he look like?
13: He looks just like Gregory Peck.
11: Oh,
13: yes. Only with big, broad shoulders and black, wavy hair, sort of like Cary Grant.
11: Oh.
13: You can't miss him. He's tall, broad, and massive. He has eyes that send electric shocks all through you. His voice makes your heart pound like a hammer, and when he smiles, you just melt. You'll recognize him.
14: Yes, I'm sure I'll recognize him. All I'm worried about is surviving.
9: Hi, Mom.
11: Hello, David. What'd you buy?
9: Nothing much, Ricky.
11: Pop's home. He's been on the couch.
9: I think he's taking a nap.
11: Mm-hmm. Still asleep. Don't they look peaceful, Daddy and Nick? A man and his dog.
9: Who's been reading Harper's Bazaar? I don't think it was Nick.
7: Soft as a kitten's ear. Light as an angel. No, oh, dear. I just closed my eyes for a minute there. But, darn, how did this magazine get on my chest? I guess Nick must have brought it in. Nick, you're a bad dog.
11: Oh, golly, am I tired.
9: How come you're so tired, Mom?
11: I've been shopping all morning.
8: I'm hungry, Mom.
11: I'll have dinner in a few minutes, Ricky. Ooh, feels good to get these shoes off.
7: And you're all tired out just shopping?
11: Just shopping? Why is it a man can't understand what a job it is to shop? I wish you had to go downtown shopping just one day. You see what it's like to tramp all over the stores.
9: What'd you buy, Mom?
11: 3 washcloths.
8: What's that thing?
7: Oh, I'll explain it to you, Ricky. Suppose you need washcloths. You go to the nearest store, ask for 3 washcloths, pay for them, and go home.
8: Is that shopping?
7: Oh, I should say not. Shopping is when you get dressed, leave some food in the refrigerator for your family's lunch, leave the key next door so the plumber can get in to fix the sink, put a note on the door telling the laundryman the bundle is on the back porch, and then you get on a crowded bus and go downtown.
11: Now, just a minute.
7: Then you go to 3 stores pricing washcloths. Then you find that the most reasonably priced don't go with your towels. So you go to 3 more stores pricing towels. And on the way, you check on the prices of the drapes you bought last month to be sure they didn't go down any. And you see a hat. You don't need it. You don't want it. You can't afford it. So you go in and try it on. By that time, it's 5:00. So you get on a crowded bus and go home. And that's shopping.
9: What about the washcloths?
7: Oh, the washcloths. The next day, you send your husband to the nearest store to buy 3 washcloths.
11: Well, that's very funny, dear, but you happen to be wrong this time because I got the washcloths.
13: Yeah.
11: And they happen to match just perfectly.
13: Yeah.
11: Would you like to see them?
13: Yeah.
7: Not especially.
11: I got them practically unwrapped now, so you'll see them whether you want to or not. I had to go to 3 stores before I found the blue washcloths that match out. Oh, for goodness sakes, he wrapped up the pink ones.
7: There's a woman for you.
9: Yes, sir, there's a woman for you.
8: Where's the woman for me?
11: You know, I guess you're right, dear. I happened to see a dress I didn't need and couldn't afford, so I just had to go in and try it on. Oh, it was a beautiful dress, too.
7: What I'd like to know is how you happened to get into a dress shop when you were looking for washcloths.
11: Well, it was just my luck. The La Parisienne dress shop is right next door to the 5 and 10.
7: Mm-hmm.
11: I better get started on dinner. With all the complaints I've been getting today, I may lose my job.
8: What job?
9: This job.
8: You mean Mom's afraid she's going to lose it?
9: Oh, Ricky, don't be a dope.
8: Pop, is Mom afraid that... What are you writing, Pop?
7: La Parisienne Session. I guess I can find it in the phone book.
9: What's that for, Pop?
7: Well, I just thought it might be fun if I went down and bought that dress your mother liked. Don't say anything, though, because I want to surprise you.

0: third floor out, please.
1: Third floor, afternoon dresses, ladies' lingerie, corsets.
0: My wife, I'm buying a... Sure, pardon me.
1: Keep moving, please.
0: Rather embarrassing.
1: Oh, Miss Rafferty, a customer for you. Miss Rafferty.
0: I wonder what these dummies are made of. I suppose it's some sort of plaster. Yes, it sounds like plaster, but it feels more like...
1: Pardon me. Can I help you, or do you want to be alone?
0: No. Wanted to buy something. I was just wondering what these dummies are made of.
1: Most men do. What were you looking for?
0: Well, this is a little hard to explain. My wife was in here yesterday afternoon looking at a dress, and she mentioned she liked it very much, and I'd kind of like to buy it for her as a surprise.
1: Oh, well, I really... Oh, wait a minute. Was he in here around 4 o'clock yesterday?
0: Yes, it must have been just about 4.
1: Oh, I remember her very well.
0: Oh.
1: In fact, I've got the dress put aside.
0: You put it aside?
1: Yes, she said she kind of thought you might come in for it.
0: Oh.
1: In fact, she told me quite a bit about you.
0: Oh, she didn't really?
1: Yes,
0: oh, I was just talking about
1: her. She went on and on about her big, handsome husband with his magnificent physique and his irresistible... You are the husband, aren't you?
0: Oh, yes. Yes, you bet. Sure.
1: Would you like to see the dress?
0: Yes,
1: I can get it for you in just a minute.
0: Well, no, that's okay. You're sure my wife liked it?
1: Oh, she just loved it. It'll only take me a minute if you'd like to see it.
0: No, that's really not necessary. If she likes it, that's good enough for me. Just have them put it in a box, will you, with a nice big bow on it, and I'll take it home.
1: Thank you, sir. It'll be ready in a jiffy.
0: What a surprise this is going to be. No, I had a couple of things to do downtown. Nothing important.
1: What have you got there?
0: Where?
1: In that big, beautiful box with the red bow on it.
0: Oh, this. I don't know if you've ever noticed, but right next to the 5 and 10, there's a very cute dress shop. I believe they call it the La Parisienne.
1: And... Oh, Ozzy, you bought me a new dress.
0: Well, I just happened to be passing by.
1: Oh, darling, and you picked it out for me all by yourself. Let me see it.
0: Now, don't be in such a hurry. You might not even like it, you know.
1: Oh, stop.
0: I don't know. They said down at the shop it's the very latest style. Pretty glamorous.
1: They said. Haven't you seen it?
0: Well, let's put it this way. I happen to know that when you open up that box and see the dress, you're going to let out a scream of delightful surprise.
1: Oh, darling. You shouldn't have done it.
0: Oh.
1: You can hear some old thumbs. I know it's going to be...

0: Daddy, you shouldn't have done it.
1: Well, I bet you didn't think I'd pick out a dress like that.
0: I certainly didn't, dear.
1: I...
0: How did you happen to pick out a dress like that?
1: Oh, well... I figured... there's a dress that'll definitely do something for her. I knew you'd be pleased with it.
0: It's tremendous. You like it?
1: The important thing is that you like it.
0: Well, I like it if you like it.
1: Oh, well, I like it if you like it. After all, you're the one who has to wear it.
0: That's true. But you're the one who has to look at it.
1: Yeah. Well, long as you're sure you like it.
0: I'm sure I like it if you're sure you like it.
1: Let's take it out of the box, shall we?
0: Yeah, that's a good idea.
1: The very latest style, I understand.
0: Yes. And it's a very unusual color. Lovely material, too.
1: Yes, it does feel... Oh, pardon me.
0: Well, that's all right. It's only padding.
1: Oh, I thought there was somebody still in it.
0: Hold it up a minute, Ozzie. I want to see how it looks. Hold it against the shoulder. That's it. Hey, Michael, it's blue. Oh, it's Pop. Hey, David, come on, it's Pop.
1: This is your mother's dress, Ricky.
0: Your father just bought it for me. You like it, boy?
2: Well, I'll bet it looks swell on Mom.
3: I like it better on Pop.
2: Gee, it sure has some fancy colors. Hey, come around here, Ricky, and look at these big boxes.
0: Those are pads, David.
2: Gee, just like a football suit.
3: You can fall down any time you want to.
2: Why don't you put it on, Mom?
1: Yeah, that's an idea. Why don't you put it on? It might not look so... I mean, why don't you put it on, dear?
0: Okay, if you want me to. You wait right there, fellas.
4: Hey, Pop, isn't that kind of a funny-looking dress?
1: Believe me, son, you're no more confused than I am. Get over it. Your mother seems to like it, so let's try to cooperate. After all, styles change. We may be a little old-fashioned.
3: Me too?
1: No, so what I mean is that we're accustomed to seeing Mother in certain types of conservative clothes. Guess we'll just have to get used to this new stuff.
3: Ozzie!
1: Yes?
3: Will you come up here and give me a hand?
1: What's the matter? Can't you get it on?

0: In case you were planning on stopping in at 1847 Rogers Road this afternoon, well, I'd wait a while. Things are a little upset at the Nelson. You see, Ozzy bought a dress for Harriet and... Oh, wait a minute. Here comes Ozzy up the street now. Oh, poor guy. He's worried. Walking along, head down. Now he turns in at... Hey, Ozzy, you live next door. That's the wrong house. That's the Thornberrys.
1: Well, hello, Oz.
2: Hello, dear. No, Thorny, I didn't know you were over here.
1: Where'd you expect me to be? We live here, you know.
2: Hey, wait, this is your house.
1: Sure.
2: Oh, I'm sorry walking right in like that. It's a silly thing to do.
1: Oh, that's all right, huh?
2: Of course, our houses do look quite a bit alike.
1: Sure, just a very slight difference. Yours is white and ours is brown. You must have something on your mind, Oz. Something bothering you?
2: I guess I was thinking about something else. Come on out on the porch, Thorny, will you? I want to talk.
1: What seems to be bothering you, Oz?
2: You know, Thorny, you meet a girl, you think you know her. You're married to her for 11 years, and then you suddenly find out she's an entirely different woman.
1: Sounds exciting.
2: Take Harriet, for instance. Yesterday, she went down and picked out a new dress, and Thorny, you ought to see it.
1: I did see it.
2: You did?
1: A little while ago. I was in the shower when Catherine saw Harriet coming up the street. She made me grab a towel and drip clear to the living room to see her.
2: I don't know what came over Harriet picking out a thing like that. A mother with two fine sons trying to look like something out of a Technicolor production.
1: Yeah, and doing it, too.
2: Wait a minute, Thorny. A thought just hit me. If somebody outside the family were to tell her the dress looks awful, she'd probably change her mind.
1: It's possible.
2: You see what I mean, Thorny? It's a serious thing. A dress like that could warp the entire structure of our home.
1: Well, Oz, you know I'll do anything to help. Anything.
2: Well, then listen. Why don't you do this? About 5 minutes from now, come over to our house. When you see the dress, really... Yeah, yeah, really let yourself go.
1: Uh-huh.
2: Say the most awful things you can think of. Make up anything.
1: Well, it's a little out of my line, Oz, but I'll do my best.
2: Oh, I sure would appreciate it, and I...
1: Shh! Hmm? Somebody may be listening.
2: Oh, yeah.
1: Pretend we're talking about something else. Nice day today, isn't it?
3: Certainly is.
2: Can you make it in about 5 minutes?
1: 5 minutes on the nose.
2: That's well. Just knock on the front door.
1: Don't you worry about a thing, Oz.
2: Oh, you're a good neighbor, Thorny.
1: Forget it. I hear the Dodgers won yesterday.
3: Yeah. I wonder whatever happened to those flying discs.
1: You're sure this is okay now, Oz? It seems like kind of a dirty trick.
2: Just think of our home, Thorny. Think of David and little Ricky. Think of me.
1: I'll just think of David and little Ricky.
4: Hey, Mom.
5: What, David?
4: There's a lady at the door. She wants to see you.
5: I'll be right there. Oh, hello there.
6: Hello, Mrs. Nelson. Remember me? We were looking at dresses together at the La Parisienne. And... Oh, you got the dress on. It looks terrific.
5: Well, that's what my husband seems to think. Please come in.
6: What a time I had finding you. You know, I went home and told my husband about that dress, and he went right down to the store to buy it for me, and it was gone already. I saw it first, and they promised they'd save it for me.
5: Oh, well, then by all means, you should have it.
6: Well, but I don't want to take it away from you, honey.
5: Believe me, you'd be doing me a favor.
6: You sure you don't want it?
5: Oh, absolutely. The only reason I kept it was so I wouldn't hurt my husband's feelings.
6: Okay, honey, then I'll take it.
2: Harriet! Excuse me.
5: This is my husband. Ozzy, this is Mrs.
6: McKeister, Mrs. Clark McKeister.
2: Oh, how do you do? I'm very happy to know you.
5: Listen, dear, there's been a terrible mistake. It seems there was a mix-up down at the store, and this dress has been promised to Mrs. McKeister.
2: So, well, give it to her. I mean, if it really belongs to her, we really... Do you want to take it right with you?
5: Well, it's very nice of you to take it this way, dear. I know how much you like the dress.
2: Oh, well, what's right is right. And...
6: Well, I feel as if I shouldn't...
2: No, take it with you. I insist, Mrs. McKeister. I know it's a great disappointment to my... Well, you better run upstairs and change the dress, Harriet.
5: Wasn't it somebody at the door?
2: Door? No, it must be the wind in the trees.
6: Oh, it is a door.
2: No, we don't need anything. Hurry upstairs, Harriet.
6: Ozzy, that's Thorny's knob.
2: Thorny? Well, it's much cooler outside.
6: I'll let him in.
2: Wait a minute, Harriet, I'll get it.
5: Come on in, Thorny.
7: Hello, Harriet.
2: I'm busy, Thorny. I'm sorry. So I'll see you again, old boy. Goodbye.
7: So that's your new dress, Harriet.
2: Come again when you can stay longer.
5: Ozzy, you're pushing him.
2: I have to. He won't move.
7: Harriet, I think that dress is...
2: Oh!
5: Careful, dear. Look where you're stepping.
6: Thorny, this is Mr. Mrs. McKeister, Mr. Thornberry.
1: Oh, it's a pleasure.
6: How are you doing?
2: All changed.
1: Harriet, I know this is a terrible thing to say, but you are the fourth woman I've seen today in a dress like that.
2: No, it's great, kid.
6: They said at the store it was an exclusive model.
2: Yes.
6: It was awfully nice of you to drop over, Tony.
2: Yes, stop in any time.
1: Let me see the cloth in that dress. Oh, Harriet, whoever sold you this thing really saw you coming.
2: No.
1: The very cheapest sort of material.
2: No,
1: I have a hunting shirt made of the same stuff.
2: Thorny.
1: And how it shrieks. I get out in the rain, almost choked me to death.
7: Go! Cut that out, Oz. You kicked me right in the...
6: Mrs. McKeister, if you come up... Mrs. McKeister, I'll give you the dress and you can take it right home.
8: Well, if there are dresses like it all over town, it's going to shrink.
1: Believe me, I wouldn't buy my wife a dress that's hanging in every two-bit shop.
3: Thorny, this is not Harriet's dress. It belongs to Mrs. McKeister. She's going to take it home with her.
1: Oh, really?
6: No, I'm sorry. I changed my mind. I don't think I'll take it after all.
8: Oh, wait, please.
6: No, it wouldn't be the same. Thanks anyway, Mrs.
1: You suppose it was something I said?
3: Thorny, why do you do those things? We were getting along fine until you came in.
1: But
3: I was going to take the dress, and you spoiled it.
6: You mean you wanted to get rid of the dress, too?
3: Well, to be perfectly frank with you, Harriet, too? Harriet, you were trying to get rid of it yourself?
6: Well, I thought you were the one who liked the dress. You bought it.
3: Isn't it the one you picked out at the store?
6: Oh, no, dear. This is the one Mrs. McKeister likes.
1: Well, it's a nice dress, but it's not your type, Harriet. That's glamour stuff.
3: Now, wait, Thorny. How would you like it if I came into your house and told you your wife wasn't glamorous?
1: I didn't say that, Oz.
6: Well, I don't think it's exactly a glamour dress, would you say, dear?
3: Well, no, but... Well, what's wrong with a little glamour? Since when is it a crime for a woman to wear fashionable clothes?
1: Well, I know, but it's such a horrible color.
6: Oh, I don't think so, Thorny.
1: Say, I have a brilliant idea. If you don't like the dress, and you don't like the dress, why don't you send it back to the store and forget the whole thing?
3: Yes, that's an idea. Not that it isn't a nice dress, but it's so extreme and unusual and exotic. And maybe the store won't take it back.
6: Well, I know, dear, but I'm sure you wouldn't want me to wear a dress that's so unusual and outstanding and glamorous. You know, I don't think it'd be fair to send it back since I've worn it once.
1: Listen, if you folks want to get rid of the dress, I think I know somebody who
6: just
1: might...
6: Just a second, Thorny. Hello? Oh, yes, Catherine, right here. For you, Thorny, your wife.
1: Oh. Hello. Well, I tried, Catherine. Yeah, I'll find out. Harriet, are you going to keep the dress?
6: Yes, I guess I'm stuck with it.
3: May as well make the best of it.
1: Sorry, Catherine, I did my best, but Harriet's going to keep the dress. Well, don't worry, dear. Maybe you'll find another one just as nice.
6: You mean Catherine wanted the dress, too?
3: No wonder you couldn't understand my subtle hints, like getting pushed out and kicked in the shins.
1: Sorry, Oz, old man. I had orders from higher up.
3: Say, wait a minute, Thorny. First the woman at the store, then Harriet, and then your wife. Do you realize what's happening? Not only to us, but to millions of people. We are being caught in a whirlpool of changing fashions. Before you know it, women all over the country will be wearing these monstrous new dresses. Think of all the lovely girls who will be hidden under pads, patch pockets, bustles, and yards of material. What do you say to that, Thorny?
1: Just this, Oz. As my good friend Riley would say, what a revolting development this is.

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1: Folks, be sure to stay tuned to my friend Irma today until the end of the program, when your friend Irma will have a surprising offer to make.

0: There she stands. Irma Peterson, my wonderful roommate. And a girl who I am proud to say is so stupid she thinks flypaper is the stationery they use in airplanes. That's nothing. Yesterday she took a package of ends and tied them all together. So I said, Irma, what's the idea? And she said,
1: well, a good housekeeper never leaves any loose ends lying around.
2: But housekeepers, stenographers, businessmen, everybody knows that ENNDS, the really effective chlorophyll tablets, are wonderful to carry around because they stop triple O. Stop odors of body, odors of breath, odor of fence. 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
0: My Friend Irma.

0: When you finish that magazine, can I have it?
1: All right, Jane, I'm just reading the news. Oh, how do you like this?
0: What?
1: It says President Truman to clean house. I guess the maid must have quit.
0: Well, maybe she's sore because she's the only one in Washington who didn't get a mink coat.
1: Yeah. Oh, and listen to this. Winston Churchill has sold his memoirs to Life magazine for $250,000.
0: What about it?
1: I wonder what I could get for mine.
0: Oh, I don't know, 10, 20 years.
1: No, Jean, seriously, I've been keeping a diary, and I think it's so good it can be published.
0: Oh, you're kidding.
1: No, it's all about my life from the time I left the farm in Minnesota till the time I came to New York.
0: I got a great title for you. Was this trip necessary?
1: Thank you, but I can figure out my own title. Now, let's see. Churchill had some very tough jobs to handle. That's why he's called his life Trial by Fire.
0: Well, I've seen the way you handle jobs, Cookie. Why don't you call yourself fired after every trial? Look, Irma, don't go off on another kick,
1: yeah,
0: will you?
1: But Churchill got all that money.
0: Honey, Churchill is a leader, a diplomat, a military man. Why, just his record with the Navy.
1: Believe me, Jane, he hasn't fought off any more sailors than I have. But why don't you read my memoirs before you pass judgment?
0: Well,
1: here, it's right here on the table.
0: Must I?
1: Please.
0: Okay, honey, I'll try. Let's see. The Life of Irma Peterson. Chapter 1, I Am Born. I was born on a farm in Minnesota in 1929. Wasn't that the year the whole country went to pot?
1: Oh, please, Jane, no comments. Read on.
0: Okay, honey. My father and mother were very poor. All they had was a cow named Alice, one donkey and six pigs, and I was a welcome addition to the family. Oh.
1: Good, isn't it, Jane? Do you think I can get Life to buy this?
0: Yeah, I think there's a chance you could get Life for this.
1: Oh, I know what you mean, Jane. Don't think it's very nice of you to discourage me.
0: Will you get one thing in your head, Irma? Everybody writes memoirs, but Churchill's was bought because it was dramatic. It was full of action, and he faced one crisis after another.
1: My life has been full of crises. Look at this right here on page 8. I was going to school, and they sent for my father. It was a little red schoolhouse.
2: Come in.
3: I'm Mr. Peterson.
2: Oh, Irma's father. I'm glad you came. Mr. Peterson, something must be done about this girl. As you know, we took her IQ.
3: Yes, I understand she owes the school 5 points.
2: She was showing some improvement, but now she's reached the age where she can't concentrate. All she thinks about is boys.
3: Boys?
2: That's the only thing on her mind. Men. I'll show you. Irma, will you please turn around?
1: Oh, hello, Daddy. What is it, teacher?
2: What is the largest river in the United States?
1: Mississippi.
2: And, what's the capital of the United States?
1: Boys Town.
2: You see, we have arrived at a crisis in this girl's life. Either she gets better marks or I suggest you marry her off.
3: Which shall it be, daughter?
1: Oh, Daddy, of course I want to stay in school. All girls go through this stage. But I'm fighting it off. I'm not going to think of men or boys anymore. I'm through with them.
3: Well, I'm glad to hear you say that, daughter, because who knows? If you get good marks in school, they're liable to give you a fellowship.
1: Oh, that's wonderful. What does he look like? At the age of 16, I left for New York. By mistake, I got on a cattle train. It was a terrible trip. The food was dreadful.
4: Take away the April shower. It would surely be a sin.
0: I'll get it gladly. Wow! Miss O'Reilly. You're in grand voice tonight. What's the name of that song?
5: It's called It's a Sin. Hmm. But the professor says the way I sing it, it's not a sin. It's more of a crime. I hope I'm not interrupting anything.
0: But nothing. Irma is reading her memoirs.
5: Well, what do you know? I guess all we girls are the same, you know. I keep a diary.
0: Don't tell me you're thinking about having it published.
5: Why not? It could sort of be the woman's answer to the Kinsey Report. You know, I go all the way back to the Spanish-American War.
0: That far?
5: Yes, and you should see how the servicemen used to hang around me house. If it wasn't for me, goodness knows how many men would have gone down with the main.
1: Oh, don't bother telling Jane about it. To her, you're nobody unless you're Winston Churchill.
5: Oh, I don't understand.
0: Well, you see, Mrs. O'Reilly. Come in.
6: It's only me, Professor Kropotkin. Hello, girls. And Mrs. O'Reilly. Tonight, I got no insults for you.
5: Well, thank you.
6: I just got one simple request. Please stop singing outside of my room. You wake up the termites, it reminds them that I still got some furniture left. Irma, you've got a book in your hand. You're going to swat flies?
0: No. No, Professor. Little Miss Shakespeare has written her memoirs, and because Winston Churchill had his published, she thinks she should have hers published.
6: I don't know where you girls get these ideas. I remember the time Mrs. O'Reilly sent in her picture for the cover of a national magazine.
5: And why not? They wanted a picture of an average girl who represented typical American womanhood.
6: Well, there I can't argue, because I have always felt that you were the type of woman that should be covered with a hood. Believe me, if they ever put your picture on the cover of Look, they would change the name of the magazine to Save Your Eyes.
5: Irma, stick to your guns. I guarantee some publisher would buy my diary if he had enough asbestos to print it on.
6: Mrs. O'Reilly, you keep a diary?
5: Well, I think of it more as a score sheet. It's a list of the men who have succumbed to me charms.
6: Well, you know, you got a very good chance to sell it. They're always looking for horror stories.
1: Oh, please, we're not discussing Miss O'Reilly's diary. I want to know who will publish my memoirs.
0: Hey, that must be the milkman at the back door.
7: Hello, Miss Stacy. I saw your note here, but I'm sorry. I'm all out of sour cream.
0: Oh, no sour cream?
7: Sorry.
1: Oh, just a minute, Mr. Milkman. Will you come in here?
7: What is it, Miss Peterson?
1: Well, I have a book, and I want the honest opinion of the man on the street. Here, read this page and tell me what you think.
0: Oh, Cookie, really?
7: I'd be glad to. Let's see. When I was a 16-year-old girl, I came to New York. My first trip was to Grant's tomb. I waited around all day, but he did not come out. I was very disappointed, as Cary Grant is my favorite actor.
1: Well, how do you like it?
7: Well, Miss Stacy, as I was saying, we have no sour cream. But if you just hold this book over the sweet cream I left, I'm sure you'll get the same results. Goodbye.
0: Back, everybody. The tide's coming in again. Irma, honey, please understand. It's just that...
1: Don't talk to me!
6: Sure, but Irma, darling...
5: If you'll just listen...
1: No, I don't want to hear a word from any of you. You're all against me. I'm going to talk to the only person who really loves me, Al.
0: Irma...
1: Don't try to stop me. You'll regret this day. My memoirs will be published, and who knows? It may even win the Pugilist Prize.
0: The Pugilist Prize?
1: Yes.
0: It's very possible. This should knock out the publishing business in the first round.
8: Shoo! Shoo! Get out of here!
1: Oh, Al!
8: chicken.
1: I've been looking all over for you, Al. You've given up your old park bench.
8: Yeah, I had an argument with Bernard Baruch. What's that you got under your arm, chicken?
9: Sandwiches?
1: No, that's a book. It's my life story, my memoirs.
9: Have you got me in your book?
1: Yes, and I want to get it published. Al, do you know a publisher?
8: Oh, sure, know a good one. My friend Benny. He prints them tip sheets for the racetracks.
1: Oh, but Al, do you think he's the man to print my life story?
8: Don't worry, chicken. He'll put a picture of you on the cover so people will know it ain't about a horse.
1: Oh.
8: Sure. Here's his address.
1: Oh, gee, I'll call him up. Gee, Al, I don't know how much to ask for my story.
8: Oh, be tough, chicken. Tell him you want $5,000 if the book is a winner, and 3-2 for place and show.
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0: an appointment with a publisher. She won't tell me who he is, but in her own mind, her memoirs are as good as sold. And is she acting the part?
1: Jane, my dear.
0: Yes, Schnook, what is it?
1: What a lovely day. Isn't the weather congealing today?
0: Congealing? What do you mean?
1: I don't know, but I think an author should use big words.
0: Oh, by all means, it's so ricochet. Cookie, is your book going to have a dedication?
1: Yes, Jane, I'm dedicating it to you.
0: Oh.
1: On the first page, it will say, "To Jane Stacy, my best friend, without to whom I would be nothing."
0: Without to whom?
1: That's right. You must never split in an infirmary.
0: Sweetie, honey, I want you to know that nothing you ever do will touch me as much as the fact that you want to dedicate your memoirs to me.
1: Oh, thanks.
0: Honestly, I love you for it.
1: Thank you.
0: But at the same time, Irma, I don't want to see you get hurt. And what if...
1: If they don't publish my book? Oh, Jane, it's impossible. They must love my book. I'm going to be world famous. Why, I wouldn't be a bit surprised if I was buried in Westminster Lobby.
0: Well, they'll have to put up signs, "Watch your step." Irma, you better get to the office. You have a boss who is an author.
1: Mr. Clyde?
0: Mm-hmm. He writes those little pink slips that say you're fired. Go on. Hurry up.
1: Oh, I will. Oh, and Jane, do you think when I become a famous author, I should buy a Duesenberg?
0: A Duesenberg?
1: Yeah, you know, one of those big foreign dogs.
0: Goodbye, Miss Hemingway.
2: Ah, welcome, Miss Peterson.
1: And how is my favorite banister today?
2: Banister?
1: Yeah, that's English for lawyer.
2: Oh, is it? Banister. Well, I'm a little tired. A lot of kids have been sliding down me today. What's the idea of the fancy talk?
1: Well, I've become an author.
2: Miss Peterson, I've told you a dozen times to be careful in the subway. You've hit your head on the turnstile again.
1: I've written a book, the story of my life.
2: Mm-hmm. What are you calling it? Why Was I Born?
1: No, it hasn't got a title yet. But I have an appointment with a publisher, and I want you to draw up a contract.
2: I wouldn't think of it.
1: Oh, please, Mr. Clyde. It's for my future. And besides, you'll be famous. I wrote about you in my memoirs.
2: But wait a minute. What did you write?
1: Oh, it's very flattering. I wrote, "What a big criminal lawyer you are." In fact, I laid it on.
2: You did?
1: Yes. In fact, I said that no lawyer in the state has a bigger criminal record.
2: You take me out of that book at once, do you hear?
1: But it's already written.
2: Take me out.
1: Well, I will if you draw up the contract.
2: It's blackmail. Very well. What do you want me to put in the contract?
1: Oh, see. Well, if my life is made into a movie, I want my part to be played by a suitable star.
2: Do you wish me to specify anyone in particular?
1: Do you have anyone in mind?
2: Yes, Francis, the talking mule.
1: Oh, Mr. Clyde, now this is very serious. Do you realize how much money Winston Churchill made on his memoirs?
2: Miss Peterson, there's a slight difference. Churchill was valued. He never stooped before a conqueror.
1: What about me?
2: It's the reverse. No one ever conquered your stupidity. But just in case some publisher is sore enough at the world to print this monstrosity of yours, make sure you get a royalty.
1: A royalty? Nothing doing. I'm not going to give up my citizenship for anyone.
2: Oh, no.
1: Publishing Company. Oh, dear, close by order of the police.
3: Yes, miss?
1: I was in the neighborhood. I'm looking for a publisher, and I saw the sign on the door.
3: I see. I'm Mr. Brooks. Is that the manuscript under your arm?
1: Yes, it's my memoirs.
3: Oh? Have you used the current technique, you know, introspective?
1: No, I've kept it clean. It's a story of my life.
3: Oh. May I see it?
1: Yes, I changed the beginning.
3: To Jane Stacy, without to whom I would be nothing. I live in New York City with Jane and the professor and Mrs. O'Reilly, people I think the world. Think the world?
1: Well, I left out of because you can't end a sentence with a pronoun. So I took all the words I had to leave out and put them on three separate pages in back of a book.
3: My, my, it's 4 o'clock. I'm late for tea. Goodbye.
1: My name is Ernest Hemingway.
0: I beg your pardon?
1: Well, I've just taken that for my pen name. Irma Peterson doesn't seem to get me very far.
0: What can we do for you?
1: Well, it says on the door, Professor Nicholas Authors Institute. I've written a book.
0: May I see it?
1: Here.
0: I live in New York City, and the people I think the world... Could you leave this here, miss? We usually don't publish books, but I'm sure Professor Nichols would be interested in seeing this.
1: Oh, thank you. And I want to call the book Halfway to Heaven.
0: Halfway to Heaven? What an unusual title. Where'd you get it?
1: From my boss. He always says I'm dead from the neck up.
0: Irma... Honey, stop that whimpering.
1: But it's been 5 days, and I haven't heard from Professor Nichols.
4: Don't take it so hard, Irma. So what if you're not a writer? What's so good about being a writer? Most of them are starving. They live in a cold, dark garret with no furniture, no plumbing, no... Say, come to think of it, all I need is a pencil.
5: Irma, darling, laugh it off. Personally, I don't see why you want the whole world to know about your life. I like to keep the men guessing about me age and me beauty secrets. You know, sort of a human quiz program.
4: And that's how I think of you, Mrs. O'Reilly, a quiz program. Because every time I look at your red hair, your pearly teeth, and your fluttering eyelashes, I say to myself, true or false?
5: Look who's talking, you skinny old needle nose. I've got a good mind to run a thread through your ears and darn me stockings.
1: Hello? Yes, this is Irma Peterson. Oh, Professor Nichols, you read my book? You're sending me a check for $100. Oh, see the ad in today's paper. Oh, thank you, Mr. Nichols. Goodbye. Jane, did you hear?
0: Oh, Irma.
4: Congratulations, Irma.
0: Glory be.
1: Oh, isn't it wonderful? And all you people thought I had no talent.
0: Oh, honey, I can't wait till the paper boy gets here so we can see the ad.
1: Oh, I can't get over it. I'm a famous author. Now, let me see. How do authors spend their money? First, I'll buy a mansion in France. You know, a chateau.
0: Yeah, and you could buy one of those stunning Parisian gowns. You know, a crepe Suzette.
1: Well, maybe that's a paper boy. Come in.
4: Hiya, Jen.
1: Oh, Al, wait till you hear the news.
4: Yeah, what?
1: Professor Nichols is sending me $100 for my life story.
4: Well, ain't that great? Always thought well of this author racket. Friend of mine does terrific, writing numbers.
0: Is that today's paper, Al?
4: Uh-huh.
1: Well, let me see it. Yeah, and I said page 12. Wait,
0: look.
1: Here it is. Professor Nichols, Authors Institute. Oh, look, everybody. Look, they quote the beginning of my book.
0: Oh.
1: I live in New York City with Jane and the professor and Mrs. O'Reilly, people I think the world.
0: Irma.

0: world.
1: Irma, read the big printing underneath.
0: I used to write this way before I took Professor Nichols' writing course.

0: Irma and Jane will be back in a moment, and you'll hear that surprise offer we've been talking about. But first...
1: Can't anything be done about Triple O?
0: Yes. Here's amazing news about a scientific odor test. 8 out of 10 men and women stopped or definitely reduced Triple O.
2: Stopped odor of body. 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
0: Executives, secretaries, clerks, even factory workers at 110 degrees heat took ENDS chlorophyll tablets. 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
3: To those gentlemen who award the Nobel Prize, will you please scratch out Irma Peterson's name? She ain't running. In fact, she's given up all thought of publishing her memoirs at present. What made you decide that, Irma?
4: Well, I don't think I've had enough experience yet.
3: Oh, I see.
4: Lincoln and Henry Ford and Roosevelt all had their biographies published after they were dead. Maybe I'll write better by then.
0: Oh, isn't she brilliant? Well, how would you like to have your friend Irma work for you for one day in your office? Yes, this is a serious offer. For the highest amount bid, Irma Peterson will come to your hometown, be it north, south, east, or west, and work for you for a full day. And the full amount which you paid for her services will go directly to the March of Dimes Fund for the fight against the dread disease, infantile paralysis. That's right. My friend Irma, in person, will be secretary to the man or woman in the United States who sends in the highest bid for her services. So don't hesitate. Write or wire in to my friend Irma, CBS Hollywood. And who knows, you may have the pleasure of being able to tell your grandchildren, I had my friend Irma as my secretary. And you'll have the greater pleasure of being able to tell them that the money you paid went to the March of Dimes.
3: Irma, I just think it's wonderful of you to make this offer. But what if you have to go far, far away? Say, even to Illinois.
4: I'll go. All I've got to do is learn the language the people in Illinois speak.
3: You know, folks, I want to join in asking you to make the highest bids possible, because when you do, you'll be making an awful lot of people happy, not to mention me and my friend, Irma.
0: My Friend Irma is a Cy Howard production and is directed by Park Levy, who writes the script with Stanley Adams. Pat Burton is associate producer. Marie Wilson is starred as Irma, and Kathy Lewis as Jane. The part of Al was played by John Brown. Hans Conried was heard as Professor Kropotkin, Gloria Gordon as Mrs. O'Reilly, and Alan Reed as Mr. Clyde. Music was under the direction of Lud Ruskin.
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0: evening, and welcome to The Problem with Adam Bloom. I'm a slightly neurotic man, I have to confess this, and I spend a lot of my life complaining about little incidents that have happened to me, and then reenacting them, and wondering what would have happened if this, and if that, and if that. I think we all do that, but I'm the only person who's anal enough to make a radio show about that, okay? This week, I'm going to look at the restaurant industry. Now, I eat out a lot, because I'm a comedian, I have to travel around the country, and I'm eating out a hell of a lot, and I'm sick of going to restaurants and bars, and getting some moody waiter or bitter waitress. People are rude to me personally, because they think they're too good for their job. Who doesn't think they're too good for their job? Apart from me, great crowd, love ya. Basically, it's a catch-22. They don't give us good service because we don't tip well, and we don't tip well because they don't give us good service. All it takes is one person to go to one restaurant once and give a good tip, then come back the next day to the same waiter. Simple. Pass it round. Everyone gets good service. I pay £50 for a meal that costs £5 to make, and then just to rub it in at the end, it says, service not included. Yeah, I noticed. And a lot of places now do this thing where they, for your convenience, 12.5% service charge has been added to your bill. Oh, darling, how convenient, particularly since I forgot to bring the family abacus. Basically, right, I think, British people are scared of confrontation, true?
1: Yes.
0: Now, so how do we react to bad service? By not tipping. And how do they react to us not tipping? By giving us a service charge. And how do we react to a service charge? By paying it. Why? Because we're scared of confrontation. It's a vicious circle. Who here in the last couple of years has actually complained in a restaurant? Just put a show of hands. One. Probably the American, right? What happened to you? Tell me your story.
2: We had to sit for an hour and a half in between our garlic bread and our main course.
3: That was beautiful.
4: Where do they live? Let's glass them.
0: Let's stab them with a baguette. Isn't that because you just ate the garlic bread really slowly? This is lovely. Who else had a bad experience recently where they've complained? Show of hands again. Over there, bloke over there. What happened to you?
5: Classy restaurant in Glasgow and...
0: Classy restaurant in Glasgow? Isn't that like saying a round square? Go on, sorry, mate, go on.
5: It's for a main course and they tried to charge us for the whole drinks of the whole section of the restaurant.
0: Did you walk in and go, this is all on me? So what happened?
5: They give us the bill and it's about £200 over. And I was
0: this is interesting. Were they polite about the fact that you'd spotted it and they were wrong?
5: They give us free coffee.
0: Now, this is not what the show's about. I just want to say this quickly. I went to a restaurant recently with my ex-girlfriend and she had a cigarette butt in her curry. Right? Now, the waiter mumbled an apology, right? I think he was chewing a fag at the time, right? He came back with a new dish, plonks it on the table, didn't say a word, right? Now, we refused to pay for the whole meal, right? The woman on the next table said the most stupid thing I've ever heard in my life. She turned around and she went, oh, I can imagine how you feel. I wouldn't like it. And I smoke. A lot of people say to me, they're scared of complaining about their food because they're scared of what the waiter will do to the food when they send it back. Now, obviously, if you're really rude, that's going to happen. It's not going to happen if you're really polite about it. In fact, when I get bad service, you know what I like to do? Order a plate of spinach that I don't want. And then when it comes, cause a massive scene because I specifically asked them to put a bogey in it. Because I just love to look on the waiter's face as he goes back into the kitchen thinking, I have contempt and anger for my customer, and yet I don't know how to express it. Anyway, a classic problem I've found when it comes to complaining is having the blame put back onto me. Excuse me, this soup's cold.
6: Well, no one else has complained.
0: Oh no, maybe I've got a dodgy tongue. It's a classic mistake that new comedians make when a joke doesn't go down well.
3: The other day, my girlfriend accused me of having a limited vocabulary. I was so offended, I looked her in the eye and said, Mama. Tough ground. That storm last night. You people are dead inside!
0: Anyway, my friend Ben and I recently had a very bad experience in a restaurant because of this exact problem, having the blame put back onto us. And with the help of some friends, I'd like to reenact it for you now.
3: So, what's this idea of yours then?
0: Well, it's for a radio show about dealing with everyday problems.
3: Oh, yeah. How many episodes?
0: 6.
3: Don't you think you're a bit visual for radio?
0: No way! Basically, each week I look at a different everyday problem, such as, let's say, bad social skills.
6: Excuse me, are you ready to order?
0: Yeah, I'll have the chicken breast with salad.
3: I'll have the same, please, but can I have some new potatoes on the side?
6: New potatoes.
3: Thanks.
0: So anyway, what would happen is, each week, I'd reenact a scene from a genuine experience, occasionally pausing to talk to the audience.
3: Yeah, well, that's all well and good, but how are the listeners going to know when you're talking to them?
0: I hadn't thought about that. You got any suggestions? No, I wasn't talking to you.
3: Well, you could get the sound man to pause the background music whenever you click your fingers. That way the audience would know when you're talking to them.
6: There you go. Two chicken breasts with salad.
0: Well, that was quick. That came like that. Tough crowd, that storm last night. You people are dead inside. Okay, basically, everything's fine. The waiter's friendly enough, a bit thick. The food came quickly. Obviously not that quickly, but it's a radio show. We've got to keep it tight. We actually ordered risotto and a steak baguette on the day, but they take ages. Anyway, the point is, everything's okay, except something's missing.
3: Sorry, excuse me. I ordered some new potatoes as well.
6: Oh, I'm sorry. I'll go and get them.
3: Did you pass the mayo, Adam? So, radio, you know, I think the important thing to remember when doing radio is not to have any long pauses.
0: Yeah, I know.
6: There we go.
3: No, sorry, these are French fries. I asked for new potatoes.
6: Right, potatoes.
3: New potatoes?
6: Yeah.
0: He then took the French fries back into the kitchen and was gone longer than it would take to glue them back into their original shape and came out with absolutely nothing. We carried on eating with one eye on the kitchen, eating a bit slower than normal so there would still be some food left when the potatoes came. Right, eventually we finished our food, so obviously Ben didn't want his new potatoes anymore. But rather than just cancelling them, I decided to say that we didn't want them, but we would have them if they're on their way, because I'm British and I'd rather pay for a bowl of nearly new potatoes that I don't want than have to face any form of confrontation. And here's what happens. I can't see our waiter. Excuse me?
1: Yes?
0: We ordered some new potatoes earlier and they never came.
1: Well, you should have complained earlier.
0: There you go, putting the blame straight back onto me. She's assumed I didn't complain earlier, which I had. Big mistake. Huge. Actually, I did complain earlier twice. In fact, I wasn't even complaining. I only called you over to cancel them. There's no need to be rude.
1: No one has ever called me rude in the 3 years I've been a manager.
0: So, can I say, I love the idea that somewhere in the country, someone's listening to this going... Yeah. This all seems very familiar. Except I remember it being a risotto and a steak baguette. Anyway, sorry, can we go back a bit?
1: No one has ever called me rude in the 3 years I've been a manager.
0: One more thing. I'd like to point out, right? This is not some xenophobic pop at the French, right? We were going to actually change it to an English accent, but this is reporting a true incident, and she was French. So why should I change it? And anyway, I can't help it. That's what they're like. Sorry, carry on.
1: I state it again. No one has ever called me rude in the 3 years I've been a manager.
0: Well, I'm very impressed you've gone that long without being rude to someone, but what's that got to do with me? Look, I only called you over to cancel this food, and now I'm actually refusing to pay for it, just because of the way you're speaking to me.
1: Okay, you don't have to pay for anything. You doesn't have to pay for anything, it's fine. Just don't come back.
0: Result. Who said there's no such thing as a free lunch? Obviously not someone who's shagging their din lady. Or whose parents' combined income is less than £24,000. I just made up that figure. Don't go all running for free food, right? Anyway, the point is, right, none of this would have happened if she'd taken the blame, right? Now, you've only seen my side of it. I think it's only fair if we saw it from the other people's point of view, okay? So let's start off with the manager.
1: I mean, how is I supposed to know he's already complained twice if he doesn't tell me? I mean, a lot of people leave it to the last minute before they complain, which is ridiculous, because there's nothing I can do about it. I mean, in fact, only this afternoon, there were some people here who were eating and drinking and having fun, and then just at the last minute, they complained, you know, that the bill was wrong.
0: Okay, and now the waiter?
6: I couldn't give a toss. I'm only on $4.25 an hour. It's catch 22. They don't tip because we don't give good service. We don't give good service because they don't tip.
0: And now, Brendan?
3: Yeah, I could have sworn I had more lines when you talked me into doing this.
1: Well, maybe you should have complained earlier.
0: And finally, let's hear the potatoes perspective.
7: I've come down here all the way from Lincolnshire. I've been planted in the soil, rained on, harvested, put in a sack, driven down to London, washed, dropped, washed again, chopped into little pieces, fried, plumped on a table, hypothetically glued back into my original shape, and then thrown in the bin.
0: The point I'm making is I do actually sympathise with her point of view. She probably gets a lot of rude customers coming in every day, and she thought I was going to be one of them. I've actually been on both sides of the fence. I was a cocktail barman for 2 years. I was actually sacked for being rude to someone, but that's beside the point. But I don't know if you already know this, right? Do you know that the majority of restaurants have a policy that if someone leaves without paying, the waiter's obliged to pay the bill? Did you know that? I think it's a good job they don't have the same policy in banks, isn't it? I'm sorry, Stephen, I don't care if it is your first day. You are still responsible for the £10,500 that the gunman left with. YTS or not. Now let's see what might have happened if the manageress and I had swapped attitudes. I can't say a waiter. Excuse me.
1: Yes, is everything okay?
0: No.
1: Oh?
0: My friend's new potatoes didn't come.
1: Oh, I'll just go and look for them.
0: Well, you should have looked for them earlier.
1: Actually, I did, twice. I'm sorry, you know, the kitchen's very busy at the moment.
0: No one has ever told me the kitchen's been busy in the 3 years I've been a customer.
1: Well, I'm very impressed that you've gone that long without coming here when the kitchen's busy, but what has that got to do with me? Listen, I don't have to put up with this. I make a relatively good living on the London comedy circuit. In fact, I'm already late. Tonight, I'm headlining at the International Gala Royale. Above a pub.
0: And finally, let's see what could have happened if she'd just been a bit nicer. I can't see a waiter. Excuse me?
1: Yes.
0: Oh. We ordered some new potatoes earlier and then never came.
1: Oh, I'm so sorry. I'll just go and look for them.
0: Oh.
1: Oh, there you go. Oh, sorry about that. Please have these on me.
8: Oh, thanks. What a nice lady.
0: Yes, I'm definitely leaving a tip, and I'm definitely not going to tell 8 to 12 people about my experience.
6: Surely this show should get more listeners than that, Adam. Well, you're four, isn't it?
8: So what's this idea of yours, then?
0: Well, it's for a radio show about dealing with everyday problems.
8: How many episodes?
0: 5.
9: 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The show was produced by Mr. Adam Romney.
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0: Uncle Mort's North Country by Peter Tinniswood.
1: The holiday toiled its weary way through Carter Brandon's life. It was the third long day. The fried bread at breakfast had been damp.
2: Do you know what I fancy doing today, Carter?
3: What?
2: Going to a bloody good funeral.
3: Good idea. Have you any particular one in mind?
2: No. I'm not right-minded, really.
1: They were drinking mugs of tea in the shed on Uncle Mort's allotment. They were sitting on the veranda overlooking the plot with its proud, bounteous selection of weeds in full riotous bloom and its impenetrable tangles of undergrowth churring with wrens and whitethroats. There was not a single flower or vegetable to be seen.
2: That's what I call the true face of Mother Nature, Carter. You know, lad, I wouldn't mind being buried here when I snuff it.
3: Good. I'll see what I can do.
2: Ciao very much. But remember to keep me out of the sun, won't you?
1: He poured himself another cup of tea. He slopped it with goodly dollops of condensed milk from a rusty tin.
2: I like a good funeral, me.
3: So do I. Particularly if it's family.
2: Well, it doesn't bother me either, old, so long as the catering's up to scratch. A duff pork pie's a duff pork pie, regardless of the corpse you're burying.
1: The leaden sky was drifting with dumpling cloud. The sun was coy. There'd been a frost and the grass crackled.
2: I like a good wedding on the quiet, too.
3: Do you?
2: Certainly. You can get things off your chest at a wedding.
3: In what way?
2: Well, you can tell your nearest and dearest what you really think of them. With their swanky lino and their brass stir rods, and his habit of picking his teeth with bits of cigarette packet, and her bloody awful dress sense as regards her clothes, and that snotting old sprog they used to have with his transparent ears and his droopy underpants.
3: I see. And who are you talking about?
2: Your mum and dad.
1: Two cabbage-white butterflies dabbled above a patch of drooping nettles. A kestrel hovered on wingtip threads. A trio of mute swans wheezed their way across the distant ranks of weary houses.
3: Right then, which funeral shall we go to?
2: Well, I've got the local rag here. Let's see what they've got on offer.
1: He opened the paper. He read silently for a moment, sipping at his mug of tea and dunking it with fig roll biscuits. And then he said,
2: I see there's another bull run amok in the ointment warehouse. Hey, up, here we are, Carter. There's a cracker of a one here. Young Chocolate. He's being buried at 12:30. Talking about falling right in with lap, eh?
3: Aye. Who's Young Chocolate, by the way?
2: Well, let's go to the car and I'll tell you on the way to the funeral.
3: Right.
1: They closed up the shed, relieved their bladders among the dock leaves at the side of the veranda, and made their way to the old Ford Zodiac. It growled at them as they set off for the funeral. They passed by a group of straight-backed Somalis standing proudly in the lee of the old Moffat Street tramsheds. They passed an old lady with a rusty pram and a bottle of cider, squatting against the gates of the abandoned ropeworks of Flatman, Wrigley and Nutbrown. As they reached the rubbled marshalling yards next to the ageing wireworks, Uncle Mort commenced to tell Carter Brandon about Young Chocolate.
2: He were a leading contender with Young Chocolate, Carter.
3: What for?
2: The Cruiserweight Championship of the British Empire.
3: Was he?
2: Certainly. I've seen all the greats, Carter. Bruce Woodcock, Jack Peterson, W. Barrington Dolby. But Young Chocolate had no peer amongst them. He were poetry in motion with Young Chocolate. He were mustard.
3: Then why was he only a contender? How come he never won the Cruiserweight Championship of the British Empire?
2: He didn't turn up for the fight.
3: Why?
2: He were in the pub supping ale with me and me dad.
3: Why?
2: Well, that's another story, lad.
1: They arrived at the church. It was gaunt. It stood in the centre of a square, deserted by shops and terraced houses. The debris of their foundation smouldered. It was soot-stained and streaked. A hearse stood outside it. Three men in shabby black coats leaned against it, smoking cigarettes from the backs of their hands.
2: I see he's turned up, then.
3: Who?
2: Young Chocolate, Billick.
1: Uncle Mort approached the chief undertaker. He wore a jacket with hard-flaked egg stains on the front of his shiny grey lapels.
2: Is it nearly over then, Squire?
4: Oh, so. I've a cage bird and poultry show to organise this afternoon.
2: Oh, aye. And has it got a class for Norwich Canaries?
4: No.
2: Isn't that typical of the misery of modern life?
1: The doors of the church opened, and three bearers walked somberly to the hearse, carrying the coffin lopsided on their shoulders. Resting on the lid was a small bouquet of pink roses, arranged in the shape of a gum shield.
2: By God, he's shrunk, has young Chocolate. Look at the state of his coffin. Well, it's just right for keeping cigars in, is that coffin? He used to be a man mountain in the days of his prime, did young Chocolate. He were as high as a trolley bus, and he'd biceps like bags of cement. And look at the size of his coffin now. Looks as though they're burying a carrot.
1: A bent shuffle of mourners dribbled out of the church. They watched with vague, watery eyes as the back of the hearse was slammed shut. The man with the egg-stained jacket said,
4: "Right, then we all set."
2: "What for?"
4: "The burial."
2: "Well, don't talk empty. We'll go to the pub first. We can always bury him later."
4: "Selfish sod, I'll never get my prospectus due on time now."
1: Uncle Mort, Carter Brandon and the mourners went into a pub next to a bookmaker's. They were the only two buildings standing in the square. The pub had one sour bar. There was a coke fire. It was out. They ordered 2 pints of malt beer. They took them to a thin, shanked bench. They sat down. They looked around. A woman in slippers sat on an ill-tempered high stool at the bar. She held a black dog with a threadbare nose under her arm. A cockatiel with a bald, raw breast hunched itself into a corner of the cage next to the till. And in the deepest depths of the room next to the backyard door sat the mourners. They were silent. They were elderly. They were 7 in number. They were male. Bent backs, bald heads, clawed hands, shriveled topcoats, thin shoes, scrawny necks.
2: "Look at them, Carter. Giants."
3: "You what?"
2: "The sporting heroes of my youth, every man jack of them. The true cocks of the North, Carter. The men who gave us hope. The men who thrilled us and kept our pride alive in the dark days of suppression and exploitation."
3: "Fancy."
2: "Look at him yonder, Carter. Fighting Spofforth, the best welterweight the North ever produced, bar none. He were a killer, a pugilistic fury with dynamite in his fists."
1: Fighting Spofforth abandoned the task of applying his pint of bitter to his lips and concentrated instead on prodding the recesses of his nostrils with a spent match from the ashtray.
2: "They're all here, Carter. Hollywooded. The human arrow was his sobriquet. In his day, he was the fastest sprinter in the North, bar none. He'd have won the powder all sprint dead cert if he'd not been drunk on bad whiskey. Hey, Guy Furnival, the dirtiest speedway rider ever to drag his leg in the cinders at Odsell Stadium. Ernie Mumby and Victor Colclough, the finest breeders of whippets ever to don drinking boots this side of the Pennines. Bar none. Hey, Nathan Wagstaff. Warned off the turf, sign ADA for biting the bollocks off the winner of the Manchester November Handicap in 1927.
3: "He bit the jockey?"
2: "No, lad, he bit the horse."
1: Uncle Mort nodded towards an old man who was sniffing the cuffs of his ginger Harris tweed jacket and drawing pictures on the back of his hand with a congealed ballpoint pen.
2: "Marcus Potts, the greatest of them all."
3: "And what did he do?"
2: "I don't know, they never told us."
1: Presently, Fighting Spofforth fell asleep and began to dribble softly down his chin. Ollie Woodhead ordered himself a double whiskey and pep. Marcus Potts took out his dentures and wiped them on the front of his maroon silk shirt.
2: "By God, Carter, it would have warmed the cockles of young Chocolate's heart if he could see all this lot now."
3: "Why did they call him young Chocolate, by the way?"
2: "On the simple ground that he was as black as the ace of spades. He was the first black man I ever set eyes on in all of my life. You see, Carter..." "I see, lad. He came to live in Diggs next door to me mum and dad. Well, the landlady didn't look after him. She didn't feed him proper. She didn't give him his natural diet. So he used to come to us, and my mother gave him special meals suited to his natural requirements."
3: "And what were they?"
2: "Boiled bones and bananas." "You see, Carter, in them days we weren't prejudiced against our coloured cousins from the overseas dependencies. Well, there weren't enough of them about to make a thoroughgoing bloody nuisance of themselves with all that unrelieved fast bowling in public places. We looked on young Chocolate as just like one of us. Except for one thing."
3: "What was that?"
2: "He was a homo."
3: "What?"
1: At that moment, the chief undertaker opened the door of the bar and said,
4: Now, look here, you lot. I've had enough of this. Do you want to bury this cadaver, or don't you? It's all the same to me, but if I don't get this hearse back soon, I'm going to have to charge you extra on the rental.
1: The elderly mourners looked at each other glumly. Nathan Wagstaff turned his head away and began to examine the small print on his bus pass. Guy Furnival took out a large bottle of cloudy white medicine from the inside pockets of his raincoat, sniffed the label gingerly, and put it back again. At length, Marcus Potts spoke.
5: Do you think you can manage without us? You see, there's still a good 2 hours of supping time left, isn't there?
1: At this, the chief undertaker threw back his head, stamped his feet on the springy, sawdusted floor, and left the pub, slamming the door violently behind him.
2: Right then, Carter. Duty calls.
3: Duty?
2: Certainly. Can't let young Chocolate go off to eternity without someone to see him on his way. On his past record, he'd never turn up on time. Imagine having to hang about outside the gates of eternity for the rest of time, Carter. Almost as bad as queuing up for your pension behind someone what wants to buy a postal order for Hong Kong.
1: They hurried outside to the old Ford Zodiac and fell into line behind the hearse, which trailed a veil of sickly blue smoke and skulked at the traffic lights. The journey did not take long. They came to a small, hollow-chested cemetery on the side of a surly hill. The vicar held a prayer book in one hand and a small bicycle pump in the other. Uncle Mort threw a handful of coal-black, gritty soil on top of the coffin of young Chocolate.
2: Quite appropriate when you come to think of it, Carter.
3: Aye.
1: The gravediggers appeared from the back of a tin shack and began to fill in the cowering hole. Their breath smelled of pickled onions and strong drink. Uncle Mort and Carter Brandon sat on a headstone dedicated to the memory of Elsie Hardstaff, deceased.
3: There's just one thing puzzling me.
2: Oh, aye, and what's that?
3: Why didn't young Chocolate turn up for his championship fight?
2: Ah, well, you see, Carter, the trouble with young Chocolate was that he had this crucial defect in the essential armament of a professional boxer.
3: What was that?
2: He didn't like hurting people.
3: He what?
2: He couldn't stand inflicting pain on his fellow human beings. And he hated the sight of blood, too.
3: Then why did he become a professional boxer?
2: Because they wouldn't give him a job on the trams owing to his colour.
3: I see. They thought he'd frighten the passengers, did they?
2: No. They didn't think he'd be able to work the points.
1: The gravediggers finished filling in the hole and returned to their tin shack. A factory siren hooted. A pigeon puffed out its breast and cooed and strutted in front of its mate. Carter Brandon yawned deeply and said...
3: You still haven't told me about the fight. You've not told me why I was in the pub supping with you and your dad. You've not told me what happened after.
2: I know, but it doesn't seem important now, does it?
3: No, I don't suppose it does.
1: They eased themselves stiffly off the lank headstone. They paused in front of young Chocolate's grave.
3: You've not told me why I was a normal either.
2: Shush, Carter, shush, lad. Angels have got ears, you know, as well as wings.
1: They walked slowly to the sagging gates of the cemetery. Just before they got into the car, Uncle Mort grasped hold of Carter Brandon's arm tightly and said...
2: Hey, don't ever say nout about young Chocolate being one of them, will you, Carter?
3: Why not?
2: Well, we're not supposed to have homos in the north of England. We leave that sort of thing to them buggers in the south.
0: That was Young Chocolate. Stephen Thorne played Uncle Mort. Peter Skellen played Carter Brandon. The Undertaker was played by Michael Graham Cox, and Marcus Potts by Stan K.O. Richards. The narrator was Christian Rodska. Uncle Mort's North Country is written by Peter Tinniswood and produced by Pete Atkin.

0: things are looking pretty bloody grim here. We've been ascending the northern ridge for about 3 days, but now the storm has got us pretty much pinned down. Benji and Ollie have been handling it rather better than me, I'm afraid. I mean, to be honest, I'm rather done in. What's that, Benji? You want a rice cake? Well, there's some in the pocket of my rucksack. You don't like the apple ones? Oh, hang on a second. Last night, we sent up the last of our distress flares, and the batteries in my transponder have had to be used in the speak and spell. I think the chances of our being found alive are becoming more remote by the hour. Oh, bugger, that's Ollie. There, little man, come on. Come on. To have got this close, almost in touching distance of the summit, but yet still face defeat is... Oh, dear. That's a poo. Oh, that's going to need changing. Where the hell are the wet wipes? Yes, Benji. I know you want the little red train, but I've got to finish cleaning Ollie up, okay? Right, 5 minutes. Right you are. Now then, little man, where were we? 1, 2, 3, 4, 5. Once I caught a fish alive. 6, 7, 8, 9, 10.
1: Dead exciting being in the band. I'm amazed I passed the auditions. They chose me from over 200 applicants, the manager said, and I thought I'd never get it because I sang one of their old songs and I thought they'd think I was being cheeky, but the manager said that was great. It'd have saved time teaching it me. In fact, he was dead pleased I knew all the songs. I'd been to other auditions for other girl groups, but this one was different. It was anonymous in the advert, but I knew it was them, because I saw two of the other girls when I came in, Shauna and Lee. Not the original Shauna, though. She left, and I don't think it's the original Lee either, because she was black, and this one's oriental. So, I'm in. Well done, Alison, me mum said. I said, it's not Alison now, mum, it's Tanya, because I'm the new Tanya. The manager says the old Tanya's being recycled, which must be a music business term. Anyway, I start on Monday just as soon as my new face settles down. I can't wait till the bandages come off.
2: Hi, big brother. My name's Mr. Tumnus. I'm 1,128 years old and I'm from Lantern Waste in Narnia. If I were picked to go in the house, I would... totally mix things up. And not because I have a torso and head of a man in combination with goat legs, a goat tail and cloven hooves, but because I'm completely crazy and extreme. You see, growing up as a mythical beast means I'm a little bit wilder than most, so watch out, ladies. I've been applying every year for 5 years now, so if I finally got onto the show, I would want to prove to everyone that we fauns are just normal folk. My likes are Aslan, dryads, feasting, dancing, playing the flute, and I also love sex with women folk. My dislikes are The White Witch, The Eternal Winter, Terrorism, Coffee Revels, and Chicks That Don't Call Back. So, what are you waiting for, big brother? Let me in there. I'm Mr. Tumnus, the fawn with the horn. Oh, you sounded like a complete and utter idiot, Tumnus.
3: Attention all passengers. The 1501 service to London Paddington will be 5 minutes late, plus another 40 minutes late, and is going the other way to Penzance, and is not a train but a loaf of bread. May I remind you that there will be no smoking on the loaf of bread.
4: And you join me now at Hendon Airport Room. Yo, hello? Yes, we're waiting for the arrival from Germany, where he has met Mr. Herr Hitler, the German Chamberlain, the Prime Minister, Neville Chancellor. Now, at the present moment, there is no sign of the Prime Chamberlain, Neville Minister, and the leader of this great land is missing. He's missing, absolutely missing. He's completely missed as a newt. I mean, there seems to be some sort of... Get down, everybody! German bombers are bombing us from the air in their bombers. The sky is dark with bombers. Surely, look at the sky now. Our time has come. The Armageddon pretty tempted by the ancient old and even now upon us, no demon of Hades that ever might have conjured up scenes of the Inferno could ever have conjured up scenes such as these. What angry cloud of terror it is. What is a cloud? It's a cloud, ladies and gentlemen. And see now the Prime Minister's plane has mysteriously appeared from the very skies above our heads. The same skies that once held the Montgolfier brothers, pure, proud balloonists, who, not recently, no, but with the steps down, and some sort of terrifying alien figure is descending, part man, part bird, but no, it's the Prime Minister. Yes, Prime Minister is speaking with his voice, and I can tell you all this much as I stand here. The Prime Neville is speaking to this great nation. I can't go to hear him because someone's talking over his no doubt historical speech. Shut up, talking. And he's gone. He's disappeared and gone into some sort of taxi and off back to London. His historic words lost in the breeze of the night. So there we have it. There we have it. Peace in our time. Or not.
2: 1956 will be the year that special effects in British cinema really takes off. Here at Imperial Studios, we're using the latest in CGI, or Carpenter-generated imagery. Look at this astonishing scene from our new production of Dinosaur Island. Amazingly, James Mason isn't actually fighting a giant lizard. It's actually a normal lizard with a plastic fin stuck onto its back. Utterly convincing, isn't it? And my goodness, I nearly had a heart attack the first time I saw it. People say, how do we do it? And I don't want to give too much away, but the secret is to glue the fin on really well. Let the glue dry before you let the lizard run around a lot.
5: And now with the time approaching 5 p.m, it's time for the midlife crisis forecast. 40s, restless, 3 or 4. 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
3: Attention all passengers. The 1541 service to Manchester Piccadilly is on time, but will be the size of a child's toy train. There will be no guards van.
2: People often stop me in the street, not literally, and say, what other CGI or Carpenter-generated imagery can we expect in 1956 from Imperial Studios? Well, right now, we're making a movie, that's picture maker talk for a film, called Lions of Venus Island, and we've got some rushes, as we call them here. Now, in this exciting scene, we see Diana Dawes apparently being cornered by a love-struck sort of lizard lion. Well, of course, she isn't really. It's actually an ordinary household cat with a plastic fin stuck onto its back. Utterly convincing, isn't it? Scared the hell out of me, I have to say. And yes, Tibbles is fine now. Although we can't get the fin off.
6: It's a terrible burden for me to have to carry. I don't feel safe anywhere. You know, people have long memories. Sometimes they'll come right up to me and say, were you an IRA informer? And I say, no. Others say, are you a paedophile? Again, I say no. And they say, well, you sound like one. I say, well, this is my voice. This is actually what I sound like. And they say, why are you trying to preserve your anonymity? And I say, I'm not. My name's Leon. Leon Bellamy. And they say, then why is your voice distorted? What are you trying to hide? And I say, I'm not. It's not. I told you, this is how I sound. You know, and some of them leave it at that, but then sometimes it's, have you blown the whistle on malpractice within a major corporation? And I say, no. And they say, well, you must fear reprisals of some kind from someone. No, I get angry. No, no one's. It's not a distorted voice, or an actor's voice, or it's, this is how I talk. You know, apart from them missing the obvious point, you know, that if I was a pedo or an informer, I wouldn't actually talk like this when I was out, would I? I mean, that's the whole point, that their voices are disguised. So, Well, you know, anyway, they usually leave me in peace after that, but sometimes they say, oh, are you the mystery voice on the Soundwave FM breakfast show with Vicky and Steve? And I say, no.
7: Hello, oranges are not the only fruit. My name's Jackie. I'm calling in response to your ad. How fantastic. I'm not actually a lesbian myself, but I'm a very fast learner. I've got a cousin in Bangor, and she never married, and I've always thought it was wrong that her and her companion weren't included at Christmas. Mind you, she's a bit of a cow. What can I tell you? I'm 36. I don't own my own dungarees as such, but I do keep my hair short, and I've never felt fully at ease in a frock. So give me a call back when you can on this number. Talk soon. Goodbye. Ooh, P.S. Haven't you got a deep voice?
8: The film we're putting up here at Imperial Studios this year of Grace 1956 for the British Academy of Film and Television Awards Award for Best Use of CGI or Carpenter-Generated Imagery has never been in doubt. It's called Lizard Men of Dinosaur Island in Love, and yes, that is a gigantic James Mason apparently towering over a terrified but charming Diana Dawes. Now, we didn't give Jimmy Mason a growth pill or serum. Our insurance wouldn't cover that. No, what we did is dress him in an old tiger skin and stick a plastic fin onto his back. Utterly convincing, isn't it? James liked it so much, he says he might keep it on for this Lolita flick he's doing next year. Bet he does, too.
9: Hello, Dad. It's me. I know you can't speak now, but I've spoken to the nurse, and she says you can still hear us. Just wanted to come up and see you and tell you that I know that when we were growing up, you were always there for us. You turned down lots of promotions so you could spend more time with us, and what you need to know is that you really shouldn't have. Because if you'd spent more time at work and we had more money, that would have been much better. I mean, my friends hardly knew their dads, but they had much better bikes. And that Christmas, when there wasn't a lot of money around, and I really wanted a Barbie home salon, and you maybe went out of plywood. I know you meant well, but it was rubbish. So anyway, I love you, Dad, but you must realise that I won't be leaving flowers on your grave on a regular basis, since I'll be saving for a deposit on a flat, because I'm not going to get it from you, because of your economic selfishness. Anyway, that's cleared the air, and we can all be at peace now. Good. Good.

0: One was devised and written by David Quantick, with Kevin Cecil, Dan Mayer, Johnny Dawkes, and Katie Davies. It was performed by Johnny Dawkes, Deborah Norton, Katie Davies, Dan Antopolsky, Graham Garden, and Andrew Crawford. It was produced by Julian Mayers, and was a random production for BBC Radio 4.
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3: This is the Comedy Writers' Own Show, starring the writers for America's greatest comedians. 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
4: Thank you, ladies and gentlemen, and welcome to the Comedy Writers Show. Before we get into our writing session, why don't you gentlemen on the panel introduce yourselves to the people, and perhaps you can tell us something about how you prepare your scripts when you're writing for your comedians?
5: Oh, I write for Bob Hope. My name is Roger Price, and I dictate to secretary.
6: I write...
4: There's something funny about that. I don't know what it is. Mr. Burns.
6: Everybody finished? Oh, I write for Groucho Marx. My name is Sherman Burns. My girlfriend types my scripts.
4: That seems to be funny, too.
7: I write for Abbott and Costello. My name is Leonard Stern, and I have a very pretty secretary who transcribes my notes.
8: Well, I write for Eddie Cantor. My name is Sidney Fields. I type my own scripts. I'm married.
4: Well, as you've heard, our panel tonight consists of Mr. Fields and three guys who work late at the office. Tonight's outline...
7: I just got that.
4: Well, I hope you can give them faster than you get them, or we're in trouble. Anyhow, tonight's outline for a comedy show was suggested by Loretta Young. As you know, each week some well-known personality sends us an outline which serves as a basis for us to create a comedy script on the air. Reed Browning, will you please read Loretta Young's suggestion?
3: Gladly, Ben. Miss Young writes, quote, I'd like to see you do a Fred Allen type of program. For the opening spot between the comedian and his stooge, they could discuss vacations. Then for the second scene, I'd like to see what you could do with something like Allen's Alley. And for a guest star, you could use Allen's vaudeville sidekick, Jack Haley. And for a sketch, Allen and Haley could do a satire on looking for gold in Alaska.
4: All right, gentlemen, there's your challenge for tonight. Now, remember, we have less than 30 minutes to complete a comedy script on the air. For the first part of the comedy script we're going to write, Loretta Young wants us to talk about vacations. Do you have any ideas there?
5: Well, we could do about a vacation at the beach.
4: Yeah.
5: On the sand and everything.
4: Yeah. All right, Mr. Burns.
6: Well, yeah, Allen was a Fred Allen type comedian. You could say, he's Portland, you should have seen me at the beach. Well, or you could say,
7: I was just thinking, I'm sorry to interrupt you, buddy.
6: Well, that's all right.
7: I was just thinking.
4: It's all right if you have any ideas, Mr. Stern.
7: You know, it's a heck of a time to interrupt. I have absolutely nothing to say. It's nice. My thought was, you know, Fred Allen, he does backwoods stuff too, Maine. I wasn't so anxious to put him at the beach right away, yeah. That was
4: all
7: my
4: right.
7: only contention.
4: All right, I'm always glad to accept two different ideas. That's good. Let's get into a good fight, Mr. Fields.
8: Why don't we say that that he spent his vacation in Pittsburgh?
4: Tell me, Mr. Fields, whatever made you think of an industrial city like Pittsburgh as a place to enjoy a vacation?
8: Well, certainly. My wife's been there for 3 weeks. I'm enjoying every minute of it.
4: Now, Sidney, I've seen your wife, Emily. I've seen you with her, and I know you don't mean that.
8: Emily, it'd have been better if you'd have said Marie. That's my wife's name.
4: Well, you see, Emily. One man's mistake is another man's joke.
8: That's right.
4: All right, let's go on. Any ideas here?
6: I'd like to get back to the beach.
4: You want to get back to the beach?
7: I'm sorry, I took him away from it.
8: Well, let's have him go to a beach in Pittsburgh. It's the same thing.
4: All right, let's let Mr. Burns get on the beach.
6: Can I go on the beach?
4: Mr. Price.
2: Well, if we're going to follow, yeah, the beach is good, huh? If we're going to follow the Fred Allen format, it'd probably open with a show like Fred Allen's. He'd be talking to his wife, Portland. He always does at the first there. And he'd be saying something like, talking about what he's doing on his vacation. He said, I just went out to Malibu on a yacht, and I wanted to get a good sunburn, good even tan. So I put on cold cream all over me, and then I put olive oil all over me, and then I put on some more grease and some butter, and I put the grease all over me real even, so I'd get a good even tan. And she said, well, did you get a good tan? She says, no, every time I lay down on the boat, I kept sliding into the water.
4: Well, that's good, but the only thing I'm surprised at, Mr. Price, is that with your zany type of humor, talking about Fred and Portland, I'm surprised you didn't make some mention of the odd first name.
2: What's so odd about it? A lot of people are named Fred.
4: Oh, no. Oh, Mr. Stern.
7: Well, Roger mentioning sunburn gave me a thought. Fred, or a comedian like Fred, could say, I was on a beach, and he says, did I get a burn? I was red. In fact, I was redder than anybody ever has been. And Portland says, what made you think you were so red? He says, well, I fell asleep, and when I woke up, there was a lobster trying to drag me under the boardwalk.
4: A girl lobster, no doubt. Mr. Burns.
6: Well, I started this beach business. I haven't been able to tell a joke yet.
4: All right, you can come in.
6: I have it right now. Can I say it fast before?
4: Okay, go ahead.
6: Well, Alan could say, as Portland, you should have seen me at the beach. And Portland could say, did you look good on the sand? And Alan could say, Portland, in a bathing suit, I look like a pair of pliers wearing a Band-Aid.
8: Well, if we were writing a Fred Allen script here, we could do jokes on girls and wearing those new small French bathing suits. You know, that's always good.
6: That leaves us with very little to talk about.
2: not much material in bathing suits.
8: No. But I'm trying to... Well, that is true. There is so little material in the bathing suits, and yet they cost $10, $15, $20, $30, $40, $50. My idea is that I don't think the girls are getting their money's worth out of those French bathing suits.
7: Yeah, but the fellas are.
8: Thank you, Leonard Stern. Now, let's forget about bathing. Let's drop the whole thing. I didn't mean it. I mean,
4: put it this way. You want to retract that part.
8: Well, I think we should
4: get that past the censor more easily.
8: We could drop the bathing suits and maybe talk about something else. You know, a character.
6: Drop the bathing suits, it's time to stop talking.
8: A character, a zany character like this Portland stooge that the Fred Allen shows use, she's always talking about her father or her mother. She might say something about her father. She'd say, Papa is a good swimmer. The other day, Papa decided to swim from New York all the way to Los Angeles, California, through the Panama Canal, without stopping. And Alan would say, yeah, well, what happened? He says, well, he swam, and he got as far as San Diego, and he was afraid he couldn't make it, so he turned around and swam back.
4: That's all right. I think that just lacks a slight element of credibility. Now, Mr. Price?
2: Well, you know, Portland, on the show, we could do something like that. She's always getting letters from her mother there, and she could be talking about her mother, and she says, we can't take mother with us to the beach because mother's afraid of water. Every time mother goes in the water, she has to get an inner tube, and she blows the inner tube up and puts it around her, and she also puts on a life preserver. She bought it at an Army-Navy store, and she has water wings, and she puts all these things on. And the comic could say, well, I guess she must feel pretty safe. And the girl says, yes, she feels pretty safe, but it's awful crowded in the bathtub. Big picture joke.
4: It's a sight gag, yeah.
2: Yeah.
4: Any more ideas, Mr. Stern?
7: Well, maybe we could go up to Maine, leave the beach, and Fred Allen could say to Portland, I was up in Maine, and I stayed at a hotel. And she said, did you have much fun? He says, well, I wrote so many cards to friends saying, having a wonderful time, I didn't get a chance to enjoy myself.
4: All right, Mr. Burns.
6: Well, I like that hotel kick. I think you say that it was a very, very courteous hotel, that every morning at 6:30 the maid used to wake me up to tell me my Do Not Disturb sign fell down.
4: All right. Do you want to go along with that, Mr. Fian?
8: Well, if they're talking about hotel and the vacation up in Maine, a comedian like Alan in the script, I guess, could say, Portland, I just spent a whole week up in the backwoods part of Maine, at a resort hotel. And she says, well, where is it? He says, well, it's kind of hard to explain. There are two routes to get there. The first route, you take a train as far as the train goes, then you get off and you take a bus. And you ride the bus until you get to the end of the line. Then you get on a horse. And you ride the horse until you get to the forest that's so thick that you can't get through with the horse. And you take a big hatchet and you chop your way through the forest until you get to a river. When you get to the river, you get in a canoe. And you ride in the canoe till you come to a waterfall. Then you get off the canoe because you can't go over the waterfall in a canoe. And then you go down to the end of the waterfall and then you come to a mountain and you...

0: climb over the top of this mountain, and then you walk 35 miles, and then you get to the hotel. And she says, well, that's one route. How about the other route? He says, you wouldn't like that. That's the long way.
1: That joke came a long way, too. Mr. Price?
2: Well, I think say if you're up in the Maine woods and they hire an Indian guide. As the Indian guide is a wonderful Indian guide. His name is Leaping Elk, who run like wind. And he has a wife, Princess Rising Moon, who shine like gold. And they have a lovely daughter, too, Little Weasel, who bring home sailors.
1: That's interesting, Mr. Stern.
3: I think I went out with her.
4: You know about the girl who kissed so many sailors? She had bell-bottom lips.
1: You want to take it, Mr.
3: Yeah, Rogers thought about Indians. Give me a thought that Fred could say that he went to the reservation and the Indians were showing cowboy and Indian pictures, only they were running them backwards. And Portland says, why were they running the cowboy and Indian pictures backwards? And she says, that's the only way they can have the Indians chasing the cowboys.
1: No, I think we've gone far enough on that. We've done that interview now. Now, according to...
2: Just thought that would help the atmosphere.
1: Well, you keep doing that while I read this. According to Loretta Young's outline here, we should now enlist now visit Allen's Alley. Now, I'm afraid we won't have time to do all the characters in the alley. It takes too long, so if you gentlemen have any preference, do you want to choose, Mr.
2: I think we should
1: Price?
2: Do the one that's been pretty successful. We could do the exaggerated version of the Southern senator, like Cleghorn. Senator
1: Cleghorn.
2: That's
1: good.
2: He's a pretty funny character.
1: Anybody else? Mr. Byrne?
5: Well, before they go to Allen's Alley, I think usually he has Mr. Allen has a topic to discuss, you know, to that Bill Brown's
1: yes,
5: out the routine.
1: Yes, he does.
5: The
1: he introduces
5: question.
1: The
5: yeah,
1: alley
5: he asks
1: that
5: a question.
1: Way, asks a question. Mr. Fields?
6: Well, I his question for tonight could be, what question should my question be tonight? Say, on the way to Allen's Alley, couldn't he stop at that hotel up in Maine? Because I got a funny thought about that hotel up in Maine. You know, the hotel
1: back.
6: In Maine, it's built on the border between Maine and the United States.
1: Yeah, we're taking a long road, Sidney. Oh. We're coming back to it. Mr. Price?
2: I got a joke I think I do by Cleghorn. I think...
3: Oh, Ben.
1: before this we is go known as Mr. Stern, the interrupter. Go ahead, man.
3: I feel guilty now. But before Alan goes to the alley, doesn't Portland always say, well, shall we go, Mr. Alan? And Alan says... As the, you know, this is something I think a lot of people wait for, as the so-and-so said to the so-and-so, in the whatchamacallit, let's do this.
1: It's
5: a simple things like, is one moron said to the other moron, we're off, you know, just something like that.
3: Yeah. That's the idea.
1: Mr. Price?
2: The senator could say to Mr. Allen, he could be telling him how he's pretty sore at President Truman. And Alan says, how come? He said, well, it's because of all the things that the president has been calling Congress recently. He says, last week, he called the Congress something that they'll never forgive him for. Alan said, what's that? And the senator says, he called us back.
1: Oh. Great stuff. Yes, I like that. Mr. Fields.
6: I can't get away from that idea, I got for the hotel. I think. Oh, could the senator be visiting him in the hotel in Maine?
1: If you can't get away from the idea, I'm afraid we'll have to leave you at that hotel. Now, Mr. Burns?
5: Well, Uncle Sidney, tell the joke.
3: A vote of confidence. We'll say, yeah. Can Sidney tell the joke?
2: Yeah.
5: All right. Got any Indians
3: Uncle
5: in it?
3: Tell a joke. Let him tell it.
6: Well, the senator could say, I'm mad at Congress. I've got a plan for world peace, but nobody will listen to me. And Alan says, a plan for world peace? Well, what is it? He says, my idea would be this. Take all the people in Czechoslovakia and move them to Poland. All the people in Poland move them to France. All the people in France move to Italy. All the people in Italy move to Spain. And he said, well, how will that promote world peace? He says, people will be so busy learning a new language, they won't have time to fight.
1: Now that you've been vindicated, let's get back to Allen's Alley.
6: That's not the joke.
1: You want to tell another one?
6: No.
1: Mr. Burns.
5: Well, this is a Cleghorn could say. He says, son, he says, I've been campaigning for re-election, and yesterday I sat down in my

0: campaign pin. He says, you know, he says, I'm kind of glad it happened. Because he said, all the years I've been in politics, this is the first time I ever knew what I stood for.
1: Mr. Stern?
2: Yeah, well, the senator could say, Fred, where have you been for your vacation? He says, I was up in Maine, and there's a very funny story I got to tell you. And Sidney Fields knows it.
1: And I'll tell you somebody else who knows it. There's a little girl out there in the front. She knows it.
3: No, I bet she doesn't know. This is an idea hit me. I know it's knocking me out. The hotel is on half... The hotel is half on the Canadian border and half in the United States, see? And the room...
1: I'm getting a signal that you're a little too close to the microphone.
3: Anyway, the lobby and the bedrooms of the hotel and the dining room, they're all in the United States, see? And the rest of the hotel is in Canada.
0: And
3: Fred says he can't sleep at night because all night long he hears people hollering, how much longer are you going to be in Canada?
1: Mr. Price.
4: Oh, I had a thought about this. Talking about politics, I could be talking about the high prices, and the senator says, it's terrible that the prices are so high now that the used car dealers have taken over meat. Every time you look up in the sky, this Honest John, the used pot roast dealer.
1: Mr. Burns?
0: Well, I think you can build on that meat today. It says that the price of meat is so high in California today that all the drive-ins are converting to fly-ins.
1: Mr. Fields?
3: Prices are so high, when you're going to buy 25 cents with the butter, they charge you 35 cents.
1: Yeah, Mr. Stern?
2: The money is printed on Kleenex because these days it's so easy to blow a buck.
1: All right, we're still in the alley now. Mr. Stern.
2: Well, maybe we leave the senator and go on to some other house in the alley. It might be an idea we might...
1: Do you want to start with one?
2: Well, the next house, what is that? Somebody like
0: Titus Moody.
1: Titus Moody.
2: A New England farmer, talks a lot, screwball inventions and screwball ideas, isn't it? Well, here's a thought. Fred would say, how are things going on the farm, Titus? And he says, oh, wonderful. In the past year, he says, I've put in an electric refrigerator, an electric stove, an electric furnace... an electric mixmaster. He says, next year it's going to even be better. And Fred says, why? He says, we're putting in electricity.
1: Mr. Price.
4: Titus could be talking about his family, you know. And Mr. Allen says, how do you get along with your family? He says, fine, we're pretty happy about the way my boy Oswald is getting along. Because for a while, he was sort of retarded. Said, up until he's 4 years old, we always kept him in the dark. And Alan says, you always kept him in the dark. How come? He says, well, his mother was nearsighted, and she kept putting the diaper on the wrong end.
1: All right, gentlemen, I think we've spent enough time with Mr. Moody and his farm and
2: the alley.
1: We didn't
2: even get a chance to knock on the door.
1: Before we go any further, let's have a commercial from...
2: Oh, Ben, before we do a commercial, couldn't we do one of those...
1: Somebody will have to sit on Mr. Fields.
2: Those screwball commercials that we usually do. We might try a watch company like, you know, Gruen Watch has their commercials. Maybe we could try a screwball company.
1: All right. Do you have an idea for a funny commercial?
2: Well, I put myself in the corner again, didn't I?
1: I must admit you're courageous. You start a lot of ideas. Mr. Price?
5: Be good. Tickle Watch Company. You know, you could say a Tickle watch. You have a commercial. The fellow thought he said a Tickle watch is the most complete watch on the market, most complete wrist watch on the market today. Every watch comes equipped with its own wrist.
1: I think that's good. I'll accept that, Mr. Fields.
3: Well, that's the kind of a thing you can build up on. He says Tickle watches come complete with a very good-looking band. And the sells for only $9,000. After all, Harry James doesn't work for nothing.
1: Any others? Mr. Burns?
0: Well, this is if your Tickle watch is empty and has nothing inside, just come to us and we'll give you the works.
6: Oh,
1: price?
4: You can say the Tico watch operates on an entirely new and revolutionary principle. The hand stands still, and a watch goes around and around.
1: Revolutionary. Mr. Stern.
2: He kills me with this watch. The announcer says, remember, the Tico watch is indestructible. Is if you doubt this, go up in an airplane. Jump out at 20,000 feet without a parachute. And if anything happens to that Tico watch, you bring it back to us and we'll give you a new one.
1: All right, I think that's enough of the commercial. Now, before we continue with the Comedy Writers Show, here's a word from our announcer, Reed Browning.
6: Ladies and gentlemen, it's a fact that every minute of the day, an accident happens on one of America's streets, roads, or highways. Our National Safety Council is working hard to make the public aware of this shocking accident rate, but it can't do the entire job. That's why today we're asked to start observing all the rules of safety. For example, as a motorist, make sure your car is always in good condition. Tests reveal that one car in seven stopped for traffic violations has bad brakes. Keep your driving speed down, too. As a pedestrian, look both ways before crossing streets, and don't cross against the lights. Be careful when you get out of vehicles on the traffic side. It's one of the biggest causes of accidents. Remember, accidents don't always happen to other people. Start being accident conscious today. And now back to the Comedy Writers Show, where Sid Fields, writer for Eddie Cantor, Sherman Burns, writer for Groucho Marx, Leonard Stern, writer for Abbott and Costello, and Roger Price, writer for Bob Hope, are writing a comedy script on the air based on an outline suggested by actress Loretta Young. And now, here again is our moderator, Ben Brady.
1: Thank you, Reed. Now, gentlemen, in following the comedy script outline sent in by Loretta Young, we are now to introduce into the script Jack Haley as the guest star. Mr. Fields?
3: Well, I used to write for Fred Allen some years ago, and one thing I know, he likes to open his guest spots fresh, you know, snappy. And we might put in something very, like, for instance, he comes in, he says, "Hello, Jack." And Jack says, "Hiya, Fred." You know, clever stuff like that.
1: Aren't you afraid that's over the audience's head? How long did it take you to write that, Sidney?
5: You know, I think some shows have been stealing that.
1: Mr. Stern.
2: Well, maybe after Sidney's...
3: Oh, pardon me, did you say shows have been stealing that?
5: Yes, sir.
3: Petty larceny, huh? Isn't that off? I should have kept my big mouth shut.
1: As a general rule, I'd agree with you. Mr. Stern.
2: I'm trying to think of where I was. I had a thought. Oh, yes. Fred comes on and he says, Jack Kelly's the guest. Jack comes on and he says, Fred, this radio racket is wonderful. He says, I'm in this new show inside USA, but I miss radio. And Alan says, yes, radio is wonderful. No makeup, short hours. He said, and millions of people listen to you. All over the world, all over the United States, there are millions of people listening. He says, I can just see them. He says, in Minnesota, there's a farmer sitting on his rocking chair. He's listening. In New York, there's a family at the dinner table. They're listening. He's in Georgia. There's a young couple sitting on a couch. The boy has his arms around the girl. They're, well, you can't expect everybody to be listening.
1: Mr. Burns?
0: Well, I mean, they could reminisce about their all these, for a comedian like Fred Allen, they could say, he says, Jack, remember all those girls you used to have? He says, is it still the same? Do you still have all those girls? And he says, no. He says, I think I'm going crazy, Jack. He says, Fred, I think I'm really going crazy. He says, I have a picture of Lana Turner over my dresser and a picture of Hedy Lamarr near my bed and a picture of Dorothy L'Amour is on my sofa. And he says, I think I'm going crazy. And Alan could say, why? And Haley would say, he says, all night long I dream of Gene Autry's horse.
1: Mr. Fields?
3: Well, if we're writing a script in which Alan has Haley as a guest and Haley is the star of Inside USA, that big Broadway show, naturally, there are girls in the show like that. And Alan would ask him how he's doing with the girls in the show. And Haley could come back and say, well, I'm not doing very well with the girls. I don't know what's wrong with me. And Alan said, maybe it's your approach. What kind of a line do you use when you're out with the girls? And Haley could say, well, I was out with a girl last night riding in Central Park, and after we were riding for a while, I told her we were out of gas, and she slapped my face. And Alan says, what's wrong with that? That's a standard line. He says, I know, but we were riding bicycles at the time.
1: Mr. Price.
4: Alan could be telling about his... He says, I was pretty lucky because when I was young, my father was sort of an advanced thinker, you know, an intelligent guy, and he took me aside when I was 17 years old, and he said, son, there's something you ought to know. So there's two kind of people in the world, boys and girls. And he said, that information, says, saved me. It was a wonderful help to me, that information. And Jack says, well, how come that information is so important to you? And Alan says, up to that time, I'd wasted a lot of money buying the wrong kind of clothes. Good night.
3: I love the way that Roger...
1: Roger leaving the studio.
3: Sorry. I love the way that Roger Price speaks, you know, with that up and down talk. Up and down, up. His voice goes up. Roger Price, were you born on a roller coaster?
4: That's a remnant of a West Virginia accent.
3: West Virginia?
4: But that people, they go up and down the mountains.
3: I've been in West Virginia. I like it's quiet there. A lot of still. Still.
4: No, that's not true. No, as a matter of fact, it's a documentary note. It's not true because West Virginia is pretty industrialized now. They got a lot of big factories in here. The people they got in universities. People aren't like that. People, they're all got their feet on the ground and everything like that.
7: What did you say?
4: Oh, I'm afraid to say that again.
1: Listen in again so next week to Roger and Sidney talking about West Virginia.
3: No, he's...
7: I thought Roger said that they both have... People have their feet on the ground.
4: Yeah, well, they do.
7: Well, they have to. They don't have shoes.
1: Now let's go on now. Any other ideas?
0: Well,
1: Mr. Burns.
0: We can get back to girls. That's a straight line. Somebody must have something for. Well, no, he says, Jack, he says, gee, I'm worried about this girl. I'm going with Fred now. Fred, she's a little young, and I'm really worried about her because she's so round-shouldered. And Fred could say, don't you know what's the matter with her? And he says, well, yeah. He says, yesterday we found out she was wearing a garter belt with her bobby socks.
3: That's a funny picture, isn't it? Wouldn't it be cute here if we had Haley and Alan? You know, Haley and Alan were both great stars in the old days of vaudeville.
1: Yes,
3: they might discuss their days in vaudeville together because they were both very fine.
4: Yeah.
3: Might be funny. Get some fun. They could talk about the old days and compare the theaters that they play with today with the theaters in those days.
1: We're getting a lot of agreement here, but not enough jokes. We're all in accord now.
3: Well, those kind of things you can check out of your sleeve. For instance, Alan would say, I remember one theater we played in Des Moines, the Rialto Theater in Des Moines, Iowa. The theater was so small, when you took a bow on the stage, your dandruff fell off in the lobby.
1: Mr. Burns.
0: Well, that was before my time, but I've heard about those small theaters in vaudeville in the old days. I know about that Groucho once told me about one that was so small that the fire eater was eating book matches.
1: Mr. Price?
4: They should say the theater was so small and so narrow that when Nelson Eddy was on the bill, instead of singing Shortening Bread, he had to sing Rye Crisp.
1: You can stop enjoying yourself for just a minute.
7: I'm always smiling, Roger, and I'm always laughing. I was just going
1: to
7: say that...
1: You'll have to pay Mr. Price, but you
7: I'm
1: get
7: enjoying
1: this
7: the
1: week.
7: Show
1: yeah.
7: very much. I was going to say the theater was so small that the only way the trombone player could slide his trombone in and out was when the orchestra leader had his mouth open.
1: All right. I think we've done enough on the interview spot. Now, in following Miss Young's outline, we should now write a sketch for the comedian and his guest star looking for gold in Alaska. That sounds like a good thought. Any ideas on that?
4: We could do a modern gold rush thing, you know?
1: What's that, Mr. Price?
4: We could do a modern gold rush where they're lost up in the snow and they're rescued by St. Bernard. No, they're lost in the snow, and they're rescued by two St. Bernards. The first St. Bernard has the whiskey, and the second St. Bernard comes along with the television set.
1: Mr. Fields.
3: Oh, I just got a thought.
1: We're not going back to that hotel.
3: No. For a minute, that Alaska's idea left me cold. I got a thought here now.
1: Now you're warm
3: this
1: again.
3: This is a thought. Right. We can say that Haley and Alan were going through the Klondike, and they come on two guys. And the two guys are talking. One guy is saying, Cat, C, brr, A, brr, T, brr. And then the other guy says, Dog, D, brr, O, brr, G, brr. And Alan said, What goes on here? And he says, They're having a cold spell.
1: It's a good thought. Mr. Price.
4: They're talking about being up there in Alaska, and they meet one prospector. Alan is telling about one prospector, and this prospector's been up there in Alaska 25 years, but he's a perfectly normal guy. It hasn't affected him at all, and he leads a perfectly normal, happy life. He's married to a walrus, and they get along fine. They live in he and the walrus have a little girl, and they name the little girl Herman. And Alan says, if he and the Wallers had a little girl, a girl, why did they name it Herman? And he says, they had to. It had a mustache. Looked like the Wallers.
1: If you'll forgive me, Mr. Price, I don't get it. Mr. Field.
3: Well, if they're out, let's say that they're way out far up in the tundra country where it's so cold that there's blizzards blowing all the time and there's nothing but ice and snow around for hundreds of miles, and way off in the distance they see a guy there, and this guy is hollering, Los Angeles Times, get your Los Angeles Times. And Alan says, What goes on with you? He says, What are you doing up here, way out here, 3,000 miles away from Los Angeles in the cold? And the guy says, Boy, did they give me a lousy corner.
1: All right, this is going fine now. Can you keep it rolling, Mr. Stern?
7: Well, between Roger and Sydney, I feel like I'm watching a ping pong game. I haven't said a word.
1: And laughing pretty hard at it, too.
7: Well, I'm enjoying it. But you know, there's this thought that they may be lost in the icy waste, and they haven't got enough food left. And Haley says, Fred, you better go on without me. He says, Just enough food for one of us. And Alan says, I wouldn't go on without you. He says, We've meant too much to each other for too long a time. He says, I would rather perish than go on without you. He says, How could I face other people, Jack, if I left you here? He says, Jack, I would never feel good if I went and left you. He says, No, Jack, I couldn't do it. No matter what you say, Jack, I can't leave you. And Jack says, But Fred, he says, Okay, you talk me into it.
1: Mr. Burns?
0: Well, if they were going on a trip like that over the snow, they'd have to have dogs. You could build a very, very funny routine of going to a used dog dealer. No, he could say, they could look at the dogs and say, how long would it take us to get some new dogs? These dogs look awful. The dealer could say, he says, Well, I can't promise a delivery on any new dogs right now. He says, Because our factory just ran away with a Great Dane.
1: Mr.
0: I don't say much, but when I do, I really die.
3: Well, Alan could say, this isn't really cold. This isn't my first time in
1: What's
3: this kind of country.
1: The joke or the weather?
3: Well, no, he says to Haley, he said, This isn't, if we're writing this into the script, it would fit because it's an anecdote kind of a thing.
1: Yeah.
3: He said, The first time I was up here, it was really cold up here in the Klondike. He said, In fact, it was so cold that nine of us had to sleep in one bed so we could keep warm. And the following morning, I happened to be walking down the streets of Nome, Alaska, and a grizzled old miner walked up to me and says, Hiya, partner, remember me? And I said to him, No. He says, You should remember me. He says, I was one of the nine fellows that slept in bed with you last night. And he says, No, I don't remember you at all. I remember that nine guys slept in bed with me, but I don't remember you. And the old man says, Well, let me refresh your memory. And he stuck his foot in Alan's face.
1: With a big, fat, black pencil, I will strike that joke out of the script. Mr. Burns?
0: Well, these dogs could be... I'm going to go back to the dogs.
1: Well, if that's where you'd like to go, go ahead.
0: Well,
1: I like the used dog idea.
0: These dogs could be very modern dogs, you know, very, very, very exclusive dogs. In fact, the driver doesn't look at them and say mush. He just looks and says Wheaties.
1: Mr. Price.
4: They could meet a prospector, and he says, he's in awful condition. He's in the hospital. They say, what happened to you? He said, well, I had a wonderful $1 million gold claim, and some claim jumpers jumped my claim. They shot me 3 times. I was trying to get back to my house, and lightning struck my house and burned it down. Said, and then I was trying to get to my dog sled to help, and an earthquake came along and opened up a crack in the ground, and my sled fell in and broke both legs. He said, and then I finally got to a house, and just as I got to the house, there was a big storm, and the house fell down, and a big mirror, 50-pound mirror, fell on my head, cracked my skull, and the mirror broke. He says, that's what's worrying me. And Alan says, what's worrying you? He says, do you think I'm going to have 7 years bad luck?
1: All right, gentlemen, I believe we've managed to put together a rough, but very rough draft of the script that Loretta Young called for. Now, before we conclude our comedy writing session on the air, I'm sure our listeners would like to hear some more of the behind-the-scenes stories about the famous comedians you work for. Could you tell us some of those? Any ideas, Mr. Price?
4: Well, it's a real, real funny little line. Maybe it doesn't mean anything to anybody but me, but I think it's what happens when you're writing. You know, you're writing comedy material for people, and it goes through. Sometimes the comedians are great, like Mr. Hope. He picks all his own material. He's a wonderful judge, and also could write his own shows if he wanted to. But sometimes you go through advertising agency people. And, you know, I remember once I wrote a little spot, and I took it up to Chicago, and I took it up to the agency, and one of the men there, big, big man, and controlled a lot of radio shows, and he took the stuff, and he looked at the opening thing there, and he just laughed, and he laughed. He really did. He fell down. And finally he gets through, all through. I say, how do you like it? He says, Jesus, it's great. He says, but it's only a joke.
3: Well, a number of people have asked me about a certain thing that they've heard Eddie Cantor say, and it really actually happened, and I happened to be present when it happened, and so I think they'd like to know just the origin of it. Some years ago, we were at the Arrowhead Springs Hotel in one of the fine resorts here in Southern California with Eddie. And he happened to be in the lobby, and we were sitting around the lobby there, and a dear, sweet little old lady came in, and she had her arms loaded with grips, and she had bundles and hat bags and everything, and it was a revolving door. And she couldn't get through the door, so she noticed Eddie, and she said, here, boy. And Eddie looked at her, and he said, boy. I beg your pardon. He said, boy. He said, I'll have you know, lady, that I'm the father of 5 girls. 5 daughters. And she said, would you mind repeating that? And he said, not if I can help it.
1: Mr. Burns.
0: Well, I'd just like to say that after the show, I'd like you to all come to my house. We're going to have a coming out party for my brain. No, Groucho told me a very funny story years ago, and he was living in New York, just a boy. I used to go into the little bar around the corner, sneak into the bar every day and eat up all the free lunch. And the bartender used to get awfully mad at him. So one day, this was going on for months and months, every day, go in and sneak and sneak in the back and eat up all the free lunch. So finally the bartender says, I'm going to fix that kid, and he put dog biscuits on. The next day, Groucho came in, looked at the bartender, ate up all the dog biscuits, and walked out. Then for about 3 months, he didn't show up. Finally, the bartender says, well, I guess I got rid of him, so he put the free lunch back on. The next day, Groucho came in, ate up all the free lunch, looked at the bartender, and said, what's the matter, no more cookies?
1: Mr. Stern, do you have something you can tell us?
7: Yeah, Ben. You know, this is a funny business we're in. Radio, you're always battling the element of time. And this is something that strikes home with me. 3 years ago, I wanted to get married during the winter. And unfortunately, we were unable to get married because I couldn't get any time off. So we set the wedding for the summer. And came the summer, and I was working on a show, and the show was the same night as my wedding. So I had to rush away from the wedding, rush back. We didn't have a honeymoon. We didn't have an anniversary. My wife was upset. I said, don't worry, next year, a writer can think in advance. I'll get off a few days, and we'll have a honeymoon. We'll have an anniversary. I'll take you places. What happened the next year was that the other writer on the show got sick, and I couldn't possibly celebrate our anniversary, and my wife was furious. So I said, don't worry, darling. Next year, I promise you, regardless of what happens, I will see that we get a vacation. After all, I'm not an actor. I don't have to believe in the adage that the show must go on. I'll hand in the script, and don't worry. I'll get away from the station. I won't have to spend any time there. I promise you. Ladies and gentlemen, today is my anniversary.
1: Well, that's all the time we have for the behind-the-scenes stories tonight. We've had a comedy show written on the air and some stories about America's top comedians. Join us again next week for another session, won't you? This is Ben Brady saying goodnight for Sid Fields, Roger Price, Leonard Stern, Sherman Burns, and the Comedy Writers Show.
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0: Thank you very much. Good day. Good day, ladies and gentlemen. And not only do we wish you a good day, but we would also like to wish you a Merry Christmas.
1: Merry Christmas,
0: everybody. Now, without wishing to be too sentimental, I'd like to wish a Merry Christmas to my best friend.
2: He never forgets.
0: My number one buddy.
2: You hear that? Number one buddy.
0: And Merry Christmas, Charlie.
2: Who's Charlie?
0: I hope you're listening in, Charlie. Good old Charlie.
2: Charlie? Who's Charlie? Charlie.
0: Do you know what I like most about Christmas?
2: Charlie?
0: No. The way people give one another presents.
2: I must admit, that is nice.
0: They give one another presents.
2: I've heard about that.
0: Yes. They say Merry Christmas, and then they swap presents.
2: It's a very old custom.
0: Mm.
2: And speaking of very old customs, how are you?
0: Well, it isn't so much the present, it's just that you like to feel that you haven't been forgotten. Especially if it's a friend.
2: Yes. It's the thought that counts.
0: Exactly.
2: Look at his little face now. Do you know who you remind me of when you've got that look on your face?
0: Who?
2: Lena Zabaroni.
0: You do? Oh, come on.
2: Standing there now, you look exactly like Lena Zabaroni in a trouser suit. Only not quite as tall.
0: You've forgotten to buy me a present, haven't you?
2: It isn't that I've forgotten. It's those store detectives that have got eyes like hawks. How could I? How could I forget you? Pardon?
0: No, what's that?
2: How could I forget you? I see your lead hanging there behind the door, and I think, good old Ernest Walker is this afternoon.
0: As I was saying, Christmas, the time when people exchange presents.
2: Now turn around, close your eyes, and don't open them till I say ready.
0: I won't.
2: No peeping.
0: Brownie's honour.
2: Well, that's good enough for me. You can turn around now. Merry Christmas, old friend.
0: What's this?
2: Your Christmas present. I bought you a pair of socks.
0: You didn't buy these socks. They're still warm.
2: Just stand them up on the floor, they'll be all right.
0: You took them off when I turned my back.
2: I was airing them for you. It's no way to catch a cold.
0: Of all the rotten, mean tricks.
2: At least I gave you a flaming present, didn't I? I did give you something, even if it was only a pair of socks. What have I had from you? Nothing. All I got was good old Charlie. Who the hell Charlie is, I don't know. I didn't forget you, though, did I?
0: Well, Merry Christmas, Eric.
2: Pardon?
0: Merry Christmas, Eric.
2: What's this?
0: My little Christmas gift to you. Merry Christmas. Open it.
2: Is it that spider that escaped a couple of months ago?
0: Course not. Open it. Go on.
2: I can't wait. It's a pocket watch.
0: I hope you like it.
2: It's beautiful. I don't know what to say now. I feel awful. I gave you those old socks.
0: Well, let's forget it, shall we? As you said, it's the thought that counts, Eric. Thanks for the old socks.
2: I feel ashamed now.
0: Don't feel ashamed. I mean, hey, that's a nice tie you're wearing.
2: Say no more. Don't say another word. It's yours. I can't get over this watch.
0: Yeah, it's a lovely watch. It's a musical watch.
2: A musical watch. Mm. You can have my shoes as well. Here's my shoes. A musical watch.
0: Thank you very much.
2: It must have cost a fortune.
0: You know, Eric, I've known you a good many years. And, hey, I like those trousers you're wearing.
2: They're yours. I'll take them off now. They're yours. You can have them.
0: Oh, yes. There are a lot of things I'd like to say to you, especially at Christmas.
2: Well, hurry up, because I'm freezing in these underpants.
0: I don't want to sound too sentimental. The little tune that watch plays says it all for me. Go on, open the back.
2: I feel ashamed.
0: Open the back of the watch.
2: Right. I'm opening the back now, aren't I? Very funny. Give us back your pants.

0: Good morning. A lot of people have said that to me, so it must be true.
1: You're looking for something in particular.
0: Aren't we all in this life? Is it not true that we go through life with each of us searching for that elusive something in particular? You will come to realize as you get older, miss, that one of these days...
1: Can I help you?
0: I'm looking for a shop that sells car accessories.
1: Then I can help you.
0: You mean you know where there is such a shop?
1: Look about you. My shop is full of car accessories.
0: Excellent. What time do you open?
1: We opened for business 2 hours ago.
0: Even better. Save me waiting outside. I take it that you are...
1: Car accessories.
0: An unusual name. I would like a fitment for my wife's car.
1: What make?
0: She's female. If you want a wife, they're the best kind, I'm told.
1: Exactly what is it that you're after?
0: She often asks me that in the same tone, and I'm afraid to tell her.
1: Fitment for your wife's car.
0: Motorhorn. Motorhorn for the bullnose Morris.
1: A bullnose Morris?
0: No, the wife's a bullnose. Maiden name Morris. Don't know what the make of the car is.
1: And you want a motorhorn for her car?
0: It's her birthday tomorrow, and if I buy her a new motorhorn, she'll be as happy as a Chinese nudist with a 4-foot-long pigtail. I still haven't worked that one out.
1: What make is the car?
0: Mini.
1: A mini car.
0: Well, it was a 25-foot-long saloon until she drove it into a brick wall.
1: Now it's a mini.
0: Yes, and she's a bullnose.
1: If you'll come this way, sir. Now, as you can see, I have a wide range.
0: You want to lay off the potatoes? You have no objection to me trying one or two of these motorhorns, have you?
1: No! Not at all, not at all. If you'll excuse me while I attend to the customer who's just come in.
0: Oh, it might be James Hunt for a couple of L plates.
1: Yes, madam?
2: Good morning.
1: A lot of people have said that, so it must be true. Can I help you?
2: I hope so, because I am in a bit of a mess.
1: Well, you've come to the right place.
2: Well, I was driving about 100 yards down the road from here when I lost my...
1: Leave those alone, sir, please.
0: I'm terribly sorry. Just messing about, that's
1: yes.
0: all.
1: I beg your pardon, madam.
2: I lost my...
1: That's most unusual.
2: If you could replace my... I'd be most grateful, because without my... I won't be able to visit my husband, who is in hospital. He had an operation this morning, and they removed his... And without his... I won't be able to have any... He'll go somewhere else to get his.
1: I wouldn't like to go somewhere else for my.
2: Then you can help me.
1: Of course, you have a choice. That one or that one.
2: Do you know the difference between and?
1: No, what is the difference?
2: I'll take that one. Good morning.
1: A lot of people have said that, so it must be true.
0: Charming lady.
1: Did you have to make all that noise?
0: Well, I found the one I want. How much is it?
1: £10.
0: £10? You know what you can do, don't you?
1: What?

0: As it is Christmas, we wanted a guest star who was a bit special.
1: I brought them.
0: Brought what?
1: My collection of cigarette cards.
0: I'm not interested in cigarette cards. I'm introducing the guest.
1: Oh, he's in the BBC canteen, having artificial recreation.
0: Recreation?
1: Yes.
0: You mean respiration. Recreation is when you have fun.
1: He's no mug.
0: Oh.
1: I'll talk to him. He'll be in there about 2 hours. He's talking to Wigan Roney.
0: Oh.
1: I've got some belting cigarette cards here in this album.
0: Where?
1: Stars of the silver screen, films, radio and wireless.
0: Oh, yeah, who's he there?
1: This one here?
0: Yeah.
1: Only one of the greats of the silver screen and films as well as motion pictures.
0: Well, let's have a look at it.
1: I'll read it.
0: Oh.
1: I'll read it. Well. It says, Douglas Fairbanks Sr. He took the part of D'Artagnan at short notice after it had been refused by the late and great Ernie Wise.
0: Yeah. Now, I know it doesn't say that.
1: Now, this fellow was popular, a great favourite with the Debs in the early 20s. A popular crooner of popular songs. The late and great Vince Hill. Hello, Ernie.
0: I'm sorry about the introduction, Vince.
1: How are you, Vince?
2: Well, considering I'm the late Vince Hill, not too bad. How long have you been collecting cigarette cards?
1: Since my childhood days.
2: Oh, since last week.
0: Hey, I like that, Vince. I'm forcing it a bit, but I liked it. That was a good one, that was. I love it when guests come out with jolly wheezers like that. Hey, that was good, wasn't it, Eric, eh?
2: Yes, yeah, that's a nice looking set of cards, Eric.
1: Issued years ago with a cigarette called Black Cat.
2: Black Cat?
1: 20 Black Cat a day my grandfather smoked before he fell off the wall.
0: Well, as I said before, this is a Christmas show and we wanted a really big star.
1: And I must say, Vince, it was nice of you to step in at such short notice.
2: No.
1: We tried to get Al Bowley, but the phone must be out of order. However.
0: Look, will you give it a rest? The next few minutes are all yours, Vince. What's it going to be?
2: If it takes forever.
1: Yeah, well, it says on my card here, it says, Vince Hill first sang this popular melody at the Café de Paris in 1922. It was such a success that it was replaced by the late and great Ernie Wise.
0: No, I didn't say that.
1: He said that.
0: Get off, will you? All yours, Vince.

0: Do you know, Eric, this will be the first time that we've invited Anne Hamilton to our flat for Christmas dinner.
1: It isn't, is it?
0: Yeah.
1: I've invited her around a couple of times for a tussle on the settee, but she'd always said no.
0: Not surprised. I don't like that foreign food either.
1: This is going to be a treat, this is, huh?
0: How do you know what you're doing with that Christmas dinner? I mean, and I bought that chicken myself.
1: The first time in your life that you've ever been out looking for the bird. I'll tell you what.
0: What?
1: These peas are a bit big.
0: They're sprouts.
1: Oh.
0: You do know how to cook a Christmas dinner, I hope.
1: Stop worrying. We've got the lot this year. Chicken, peas, sprouts, roast potatoes.
0: A bit of a change from sardines on toast, isn't it?
1: Remember those days in the digs when we were doing pantomime?
0: Yeah.
1: Which pantomime was that? Forgotten it now, or yes? Cat in the Chemist's Shop.
0: Cat in the Chemist's Shop?
1: Yeah.
0: Puss in Boots.
1: That was the one. Yeah.
0: All I ask is don't ruin the dinner, that's all I ask.
1: I won't ruin anything. I've seen it done with Danny Craddock on television.
0: Who?
1: Danny Craddock.
0: Fanny Craddock.
1: Is he? He must have shut the oven door too quick then. How do you like your potatoes, then?
0: On a plate.
1: Sit down.
0: What's the matter?
1: Is that it? That's your Christmas joke, is it?
0: Yeah.
1: You promised me you won't do another one now till next Christmas?
0: No.
1: There's a good lad.
0: Never mind the jokes. Just keep your eye on that Christmas dinner.
1: Stop worrying. I've got this cookery business off to a tea urn.
0: A tea urn?
1: I love that guy. I haven't done it for a few weeks now.
0: Who got the wishbone last year?
1: I did.
0: Make a wish?
1: Yeah.
0: Did he come true?
1: No, you're still here.
0: Thanks very much. Hey, Eric.
1: What?
0: Mistletoe.
1: Mistletoe.
0: I'm going to kiss Anne under the mistletoe.
1: Yeah, dirty little devil. Go on, then. Hang it up under the table. Go on.
0: That'll be Anne.
1: Princess or Hamilton?
0: Let her in.
1: Why can't you let her in?
0: Because I'm pumping up these balloons. It's easy with these little pumps.
1: Yeah. Remember last year when you blew them up yourself?
0: Yeah.
1: And your back stud shot off and broke the mirror?
0: Just open the
1: door. And the one that burst and it blew your wig off. And it landed in next door's back garden and the old lady came out and gave it a saucer of milk.
0: Do you remember that? I don't remember all that.
1: I was lucky too.
0: Look, will you let the girl in?
1: First, a Yuletide poem.
0: Oh, no.
1: In Scotland at Christmas, the men cringe and wilt because they hang their holly inside their kilt. What do you think of that?
0: Look, open the door. I mean, if she waits much longer, we'll have to give her an Easter egg.
1: Right. Hello, Anne.
2: Hello, Eric.
1: Are they our presents?
2: Yes.
1: Thank you. Good night.
0: Don't be so rude. Let her in.
1: Yes. I'm sorry about that, Anne. Merry Christmas, Anne.
2: Merry Christmas, Eric.
1: Happy New Year.
2: Happy New Year.
1: All the best for Pancake Tuesday. And a jolly Whit Monday.
0: Will you stop pestering Anne?
1: What?
0: Merry Christmas, Anne.
2: Merry Christmas, Ernie.
1: Now, if you take his legs, we'll lift him onto the settee. We might have to cut off his armbands.
0: Look, will you stop trying to be funny and watch our Christmas dinner?
1: Hey, those parcels, are they our presents?
2: Yes.
1: Let's have them, then.
0: Look, I've told you once, don't be rude. Is that big one for me?
2: Yes. I was going to buy you some aftershave lotion, only Eric told me you haven't started shaving yet.
0: That's right.
1: He does his legs once a month when he goes to Scotland Country Mountain.
2: I hope you like that little gift, Ernie. Eric suggested you might like it.
0: Thank you very much, Anne.
1: He's all excited, he is now.
0: Well,
1: he loves Christmas, you know.
0: I'm all excited.
1: Yes. He hung his sock up last night.
2: He didn't.
1: Honest.
2: What happened?
1: Well, he woke up this morning and all the grapes have dropped off the wallpaper.
2: Do you like your present, Ernie?
0: Yes, thank you, Anne. Just what I wanted. A wig block. trust you to suggest something like this.
1: You've got to keep it somewhere. You've got somewhere now, haven't you? It frightens me to death in the mornings, lying across my face. She was going to buy you an action man. But I told her not to, because they're bigger than you are.
2: This is for you, Eric.
1: A tie?
2: Put it on.
0: Let me do the knot-up.
1: A tie?
2: Blue and white stripes. Don't you like it?
1: Yes.
0: Hey, come here.
1: What?
0: We forgot to buy Anna a present.
1: All the shops are closed.
0: A quandary.
1: She wouldn't ride a motorbike, would she?
0: All the rushing about and worrying about the Christmas dinner, we forgot all about the present for Anne. I mean, difficult this, isn't it?
1: Leave it to me. We'll have to use a little bit of tact. You leave it to me.
0: All right.
1: Anne?
2: Yes?
1: We forgot to buy you a Christmas present.
0: Only kidding. I mean, you have got a present for Anne, haven't you, Eric?
1: Present?
0: Present Anne. For Anne, yes.
1: Yes. Oh, would you like a blue and white tie?
0: No. She's giving you that.
1: A beautiful present. We had this chair by the table.
0: Mm.
1: It's a bit difficult to wrap, so we've left it as it is. All the best, many of them, and all you wish yourself and yours.
2: Thank you. It's just what I've always wanted.
1: Well, there you are. I mean, not many people get chairs given to them at Christmas, do they?
0: Something different.
2: Yes.
1: Right, well, sit down and see if it fits. It's genuine cedar wood.
2: Cedar wood?
1: Well, when the paint chips away, you can see the wood. I'll tell you about that. I saw it in a Christmas cracker.
0: Look, you attend to the dinner while I get Anna a drink.
2: Can I help with the dinner, Eric?
1: Please, Anne. A woman's place is in the oven. This is something special. It's all Gordon Blue stuff, this.
2: Gordon Blue?
1: I'm not surprised the way he was blowing those balloons up.
2: Have you put new 5 pence pieces in the pudding?
1: No, unhygienic, putting money in. So we thought that, didn't we, Anne?
0: Yeah, we did, we thought that.
1: Yes, I have a much better idea.
2: What was that?
1: I put luncheon vouchers in. You might want a meal after you finish here.
0: Do you know they're having their duff on the beach in Australia now?
1: You be careful what you say in front of this lady.
0: Would you like a drink, Anne?
2: I'd love one.
0: Soda or ice?
2: Ice would be perfect.
1: You don't put ice in beef tea.
0: Beef tea? Proper drink, this is. Do you want one, Eric?
1: Too busy doing the cooking.
0: Oh.
1: Got to be right, this has.
0: Well, bottoms up.
1: I'm warning you, watch your language.
0: I've got the cup hooks. The cup hooks.
1: Now try and control yourself.
2: Please, can I help you with the cooking, Eric?
1: No, sit on your present and leave this to me. This has got to be right, this has.
0: How's the chicken coming along?
1: Fine.
2: Where do you keep the salt?
1: In the cellar. In the cellar. Salt cellar. Hey, no, I had two crackers that year.
0: Can I chop you up, Anne?
1: I won't tell you again.
0: Hey, this is what I call a drop of good stuff, this is.
1: If I were you, I'd go into the next room now. Any second, he'll go to roll me over. Unexpurgated.
2: Is Ernie a bit...
1: I'm afraid so. He turns nasty when he's had a few.
2: Oh, not
1: well,
2: Ernie.
1: No, it turns very nasty. You wouldn't believe he was the same man when he's had a few. We'll go upstairs in a minute and punch Teddy all round the room.
0: Oh, this is number one.
1: Stop that, Anne.
0: Do you know what that song's called, Anne?
2: Roll me over.
0: If you want me to.
1: Sit down and pull yourself together. You know what he's drinking, don't you?
2: No, what?
1: You won't believe this of Ern. The little Ern we all respect and admire.
2: What's he drinking?
1: You won't tell anyone.
2: Cross my heart.
1: He wears one of them as well.
2: What is he drinking?
1: Shock you, this will. Ginger wine.
2: Ginger wine?
1: Every Christmas he goes mad with ginger wine. He gets through 3 dozen bottles every Christmas.
2: 3 dozen bottles of ginger wine.
1: Gets it wholesale from Danny LaRue.
0: There is nothing like a dame. Nothing in the world. How long will dinner be?
1: 4 inches, it's a sausage.
0: Hey, that's a good one. That's a good one. All right, how long will dinner be? You can get cedar wood. Where am I? Wait a minute, I've had too much to drink.
1: This is ginger wine, he's gone to his
0: head. Yes.
1: Look at him, he's walking about like Angela Rippon.
0: Yes.
2: Shall I put the plates on the table, Eric?
1: Where else?
0: Anne, Do you want to pull my cracker?
1: You're having none of that.
0: There is nothing like a day.
1: Do you want potatoes, Anne?
2: Yes, please.
1: Potatoes coming up and done, if I may say, to perfection.
2: Are they in Edwards?
1: No, they're ours. I'll get the rest of the food.
2: I'm really looking forward to this.
0: And so am I.
1: Here we are.
0: What's this?
1: Our Christmas dinner.
0: You haven't cooked a thing. This is all in tins.
1: Well, isn't everything these days? You're canned.
0: No? Is this the best you can do?
2: Now, boys, please. Really, I adore tinned potatoes and tinned peas.
0: Ah, shut up, you. Silly old moo.
1: I told you it gets nasty, didn't I? After a few drinks, it gets nasty.
0: Crawling all over the place, you're just saying that. He's ruined everything he has. And what about the chicken? I suppose you've ruined that as well. Is it done yet?
1: I'll have a look. Almost.
3: So easily, don't you agree? We like each other's company, don't you agree? When you stop to consider how close we have grown, you know that we couldn't make it alone. We headed off to

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0: You may be wondering if I'm breaking in a new voice. Actually, I am, I guess. I'm just getting over a mild case of the Swiss flu.
1: The Swiss flu?
0: Yeah, this way we don't offend anyone.
1: In Vegas.
2: College football opened this weekend, and in keeping with this great event, we've asked that star sportscaster, Cliff Les Hotley, to come in and tell you about one of the most dramatic gridiron plays in the entire nation.
0: Thank you. Cliff Les Hotley speaking from deep down below the great concrete memorial stadium of State University at University City in the dressing room of the great state team, the Bearcat Panther Tigers. And here with me is a man with a real story, Francis Butch Charmley, a man with a real story. Tell me, Francis Butch Charmley, last Friday night was the big day for you when you suited up and went out there with those two-fisted Bearcat Panther Tigers to play right wing back on the offense against your opponents, the varmint Timberwolves, on your first time out as a varsity man. When the score was tied 48-48 with less than a minute to play, it was the fourth down and you were sent downfield in the shadow of the goalpost to catch a long, looping pass from that great left-handed quarterback, Gellish Mortenkazen. Tell me, how did you feel?
3: All right.
0: And when that ball went sailing through the air in a long, looping pass, and there was less than a minute to play, and it was fourth down and the score was tied 48-48, and this was your first time out, suited up as you were, as a varsity regular, what thoughts were racing through your mind, Francis Butch Charmley?
3: None,
0: ladies and gentlemen. But that isn't all of your story, Francis Butch Charmley. No, indeed. There's a story behind the reason that this was the first time you were suited up to play varsity regular. There was that long time you were on probation, not allowed to suit up. You were not allowed to play with the other boys, and your amateur standing was questioned because Ned Cronin, a professional sports writer, bought you a banana milkshake. And who was it? Who was it, Francis Butch Charmley, that would not let you go to the Olympics to compete in the hop, skip, and jump when you'd set a record in Skowhegan? Who was that man?
3: Avery Brundage.
0: Avery Brundage. Think of that, ladies and gentlemen, and today that cloud has passed over, and at last you were able to suit up with the varsity. Tell us, Francis Butch Charmley, you seem more mature than some of the other fellows on the team. Just how old are you?
3: 58.
0: Yes, after waiting 39 years to suit up with the varsity, and with less than 1 minute to play, and it's fourth down and the score tied 48-48, and that great left-handed quarterback, Gellish Mortenkazen, threw a long, looping pass to you in the shadow of the goalpost. How did you feel when you dropped it?
3: Disappointed.
0: Thank you, Francis Butch Charmley, for tonight's vivid story and your story behind the story of last Friday night's great game behind the game. When you went out there, to play, and the score was tied after you, after 39 years, waited to suit up. And then you dropped the ball. Well, what are you going to sing, Peggy Taylor?
4: Why, don't you just say, what are you going to sing, Peggy? I mean, people don't call each other by their full names in normal conversations.
0: I know, they do in radio. It's a rule, believe me. You have to say things like, well, what have you been up to lately? Hi, Everback.
4: Oh, sure, yes, I've heard them say things like that.
0: A million times you've heard it.
4: Mm-hmm.
0: Now, what are you going to sing, Peggy Taylor?
4: Gosh, I don't know, Hi, Everback.
0: Oh, just forget it. Why don't you sing the monkey song? It's from the pen of Hoagy Carmichael. You know it?
4: No.
0: Okay. I'll sing it for you, and you write down the words, okay?
4: Okay.
0: Hit it, Billy.

King Rebop and his dream. Down in the jungle, he has a dream about flowers, dreams about a bird. He also dreams about a monkey. He dreams this monkey can play the drum. It seems that the king is broke. He needs dough. And as a missionary. Well, the monkey heard swing down the woolahooling. He got bit by the beat of it. He hopped upon the hippo's back, and with a grin he went into his dance. Singing soogity agony back. King Rebop said, "You stop, you ain't exactly on the backbeat." I look at my feet, and then he shuffled up a rhythm. Got the monkey going with him. In a minute they were balling the jack of the sand. Well, the monkey made a coconut tom-tom, found an old drum that belonged to the voodoo. And by the

A missionary with a Bible and canary came riding on a donkey through the jungle. King Rebop shouted, "Hey, stop, Pop. I know a ways that we can make a bundle." So we told a missionary with the Bible and canary about the monkey and the way it played drums. And he'd added that he had a little bit of bad luck and he'd like to sell the monkey to Frank Buck. "Okay," said the man with the Bible in his hand, "if the deal is according to Hoyle. I'll see what you've got and I'll pay you a lot if you promise not to boil me in oil, oil, oil, oil, oil." So we went with the king down to Hula to take a look at it, see if we could make a buck on it. But the monkey king kept raving about, didn't open nothing at all, man. It was just another monkey king.

0: Okay now, Peggy Taylor, did you get all the words?
1: Well, I got everything up to where you said, hit it, Billy.
0: Oh, fine. Well, would you like to sing that number?
1: No, I don't think so.
0: Why not?
1: You just sang it.
0: True. Well, I'll be thinking of another number, and so will you, I hope. Behind every great performer in show business, there is...
2: A woman.
0: Wrong, an agent. In many cases, he is not only behind the performer, but on payday, the agent is out in front of the performer, protecting his 10%. We thought you'd like to learn how an agent operates, so we've invited Mr. Foster Pelf to be our guest.
3: Hiya, Stan. Trust the flesh.
0: Well, shake hands, huh?
3: Yeah.
0: That's a smart thing, all right.
3: Oh, you have to be hip in my business.
0: I'll bet you do. Yes. Tell me, Mr. Pelf, how many clients do you have?
3: 64. All dogs.
0: I don't see any reason to go around knocking your clients.
3: Who's knocking them? They are dogs. I specialize in canine artists.
0: Oh, I see. Is there much demand for them?
3: Oh, there certainly is, especially in television.
0: I'll bet. I suppose most of the demand is for acrobatic dogs.
3: Well, funnily enough, that's not so. You see, I book quite a lot of my clients in acting parts, character stuff, and, you know, like that.
0: Mm-hmm. You mean they wear beards and tote guns, do psychological takes?
3: Oh, brother, I'm glad I'm not your agent.
0: Well, then, what kind of character parts do your clients play?
3: Well, all kinds. Derelicts, good-natured slobs, friend of the leading child.
0: Any of your clients ever get starring roles?
3: Well, funnily enough, you've just put your paw on a very interesting point.
0: Finger.
3: Oh, pardon me, finger.
0: Well, that's probably because I like to do interviews in depth.
3: Yeah. You see, it's hard to book my clients in leading parts because, you know, writers just aren't writing the kind of star parts a dog can play these days. Unfortunate, but true.
0: Mm-hmm.
3: You'd be astonished, really astonished, at the quality of scripts producers send my clients to read.
0: Be astonished, would I?
3: You certainly would.
0: You mean your dogs read scripts?
3: Well, no, wait a minute. I mean, don't you think that would be expecting a little too much of a dog?
0: Oh, yes, forgive me.
3: Dogs don't have any perspective. I have to read the scripts to them.
0: Gee, all that for 10%, huh?
3: Well, I take a deep interest in my clients' welfare. I try to keep them on top.
0: You don't want them to go to the Bow Wows, eh?
3: I wonder if I came to the right place.
0: Nah, I was only joking.
3: Oh, yeah? Well, I got a Chihuahua Wow that gets off a better one-liner than that.
0: Be that as it may.
3: Well, that's a sick Chihuahua Wow at that.
0: Oh, I'm sorry to hear about that. Would I be correct in assuming that some of your clients play speaking parts?
3: Well, actually, I don't hold out much hope for talking dogs. Like I said, you know, on account of those lousy writers.
0: Well, you think there's more future then for dogs who write their own material?
3: Well, that or, you know, with a specialty.
0: Oh, specialty? You mean like wearing a little hat and climbing up a ladder?
3: Are you kidding? That stuff went out with Fink's mules. My boy here plays jazz trombone. Come here, Miff. Miff, come here, boy. Come on, Miff.
0: Let's have a little applause here for Miff. All right. That's an awfully small trombone he's carrying there.
3: Now, listen, Mr. Freeberg. Don't press me. Just how long do you think a dog's arm is? Boy, they don't treat you like this on the Ted Mack show.
0: I'm sorry. Well, let's see what he can do there.
3: Okay, Miff.
0: Miff, that's a strange name.
3: Well, yeah, Miff Mole's old records have influenced them the most.
0: And well, they could.
3: Now, play it cool, Miff. Could we have a little accompaniment?
0: Yes, certainly.
3: Hit it, Miff. Play good, baby.

0: My chops is beat.
1: Never you mind, Miff. That was amazing.
0: Arf.
1: You're welcome. Okay, Miff. Baby, you did noble. Now take five. Here, catch. What are you feeding in there, liver?
2: Kibble's bringing my own records. Oh. They're lovely, they're nourishing, and rather inexpensive.
1: Mm-hmm, good. Well, all in all, Mr. Pelf, would you say this is going to be a good season for dogs?
2: Would I? Wait till you see some of the new television shows.
1: And it's been nice talking to you, sir. And now we... Oh, I see a gentleman in the audience there as his hand up. You have a question, sir?
3: Dogs that play trombones, monkeys that play drums. When is this show going to get believable?
1: Well, I...
3: I'm so bored, my trunk has gone to sleep.
1: Well, that's the breaks. Well, Peggy Taylor, have you thought of a song yet?
4: Yes, I have, Stan Freeberg. I'm going to sing the Grand Canyon Suite.
1: No. See, it has no words.
4: You're kidding.
1: I swear to you, it has no words.
4: Well, couldn't I just dum-de-dum it?
1: No, I'm afraid not, dear.
4: Well, all right. How about if I sing Famous Last Words, then, huh?
1: How about if you sing it indeed?

This fall, there will come galloping onto your TV screen the greatest array of Western characters since Smiley Burnett was on This Is Your Life. Allow us to be the first to give you a composite preview of these thrilling, action-packed sagas of the West. Just shut your eyes now, and you will hear a typical soundtrack that will be coming out of your television set this fall. No peeking at the picture now.

0: morning.
1: Odie.
0: You, the new foreman?
1: That's right.
0: Well, let's ride on out and look over the spread.
1: Okay.
0: Somebody sure cut through that fence, all right.
1: Yep. Somebody sure cut through that fence, all right.
2: Come on, foreman. Let's get on back to the ranch.
1: Okay.
3: Back to our action-packed story in just a moment. But first, a word from the newest member of the Eating Corporation of America's breakfast family, puffed grass.

Hi, boys and girls. This is Jet Crash. I'm a test pilot. Believe you me, I couldn't break through the sound barrier every morning. If I didn't start off my day with a stomach. Full of puffed grass. $100 million cows can't be wrong. The only breakfast food containing chlorophyll, two. Yes, when us test pilots are all alone up there, pulling out of a sonic dive on the verge of blacking out, with a pull of 9 G's on our body, I can't tell you what a comfort it is to have that extra chlorophyll protection. Two. It well makes me the most popular test pilot of the annual Lockheed prom. Yes, you can spot the puffed grass eaters in any crowd. They got a green mouth.

0: One thing about you, Ma, you sure womp up a mess of vittles.
1: Oh, go on with you now.
0: Well, the new foreman and I rode out there this morning.
1: Oh? Well, tell us, new foreman, what do you think?
2: Well, ma'am, it looks to me like I'm going to sure cut through that fence, all right?
3: Back to our action-packed saga of the old West in just a minute, folks. But first...
0: Good evening. I'm your friendly research chemist here at Eating Corporation of America. You may be interested in learning the painstaking research that went into the discovery of puffgrass. One day, our nearsighted gardener here at the factory took some clippings from the lawnmower and, mistaking it for the incinerator, threw them down the barrel of one of our puffed oat guns. The result, puffgrass. Yes, science is always working for you at the Eating Corporation of America. Today, puffgrass is shot out of six guns, just like the one Bang Gunley uses. Every morning at the factory, I take a gun, a breakfast dish, and shoot myself a bowl of puffed grass. Of course, a cast iron bowl helps. But the goodness is there in every blade. 100 million moo cows can't be wrong.

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1: Well, Foreman, we just can't thank you enough.
2: What for?
1: Why, for, you know, agreeing with me that it sure looked like someone had sure cut through that fence, all right.
2: Just part of my job as Bang Gunley, U.S. Marshal Fields.
1: By thunder, I knowed I'd seen you somewheres afore.
3: Mr. Gunley, does this... Well, does this mean you won't be staying on as our new foreman?
2: Afraid not, Miss Judy. My work is finished here.
4: Oh, sakes alive! I got a pie in the oven. Oh, come on, Pa. Let's leave these young folks alone.
1: I didn't... Okay.
3: Mr. Gunley?
2: Ma'am?
3: A penny for your thoughts.
2: Well, look. Miss Judy, I'm not much of a talker around women folks, but I've been thinking lately, and, well, now I'm sure. Come here.
3: Yes?
2: Miss Judy? Somebody sure cut through that fence, all right. Well, come on, Pedro.
5: Si, amigo. We leave mucho pronto, eh?
3: What? Well, where did he come from?
2: Pedro, he materializes at the end of each episode.
3: Pedro, is he Mexican?
5: No, senorita. Swiss. This way, we don't offend nobody. Adios.
2: Goodbye, Miss Judy.
3: Goodbye.

0: That's ridiculous. Well, it looks like 30 minutes have slipped away from us again. How is that possible, Dawes?
1: Well, they slipped through the hole in the fence.
0: Oh, yeah. And don't forget, if you'd like to see our show, we'd love to have you. Write for tickets, care of CBS Radio, Hollywood, California. While you're at it, send me something for this cold, even if it's only Dr. Christian. Until next week, this is Stan Freberg saying thanks for listening, God bless you, and good night.

0: Stan Freberg Show is produced in Hollywood by Pete Barnum and is written by Stan Freberg, Pete Barnum, and Jack Roach. 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Watch Soul speaking.
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3: Oh, thanks, Karen.
4: You're welcome.
3: My daughter, Karen, has just given me her old mobile phone.
4: Yeah, have you?
3: Fantastic.
4: Ooh. Well, it's about time you had one, Dad.
3: It is, love, yes. It is. And I'm very grateful.
4: You don't need to be.
3: Well, maybe not.
4: Oh.
3: Because to put Karen's generosity into perspective, I've just bought a new phone.
4: You didn't?
5: Well, no.
3: No, I paid the first month. Yeah. Of the contract.
4: Not that generous.
5: It isn't. No. Considering it was a 17th birthday present.
4: Mm.
5: No, you've done rather well out of it, actually, John.
4: He has, hasn't he?
5: Got a phone for £15.
4: With £8 credit on.
3: Mm. Is there? Ooh.
5: Anyone would think it was your birthday.
4: Right, I'm off. See you later.
3: Yeah. Bye, Karen.
5: Bye, love.
3: Yeah, Karen's off to Catering College with a new phone in a bag. A new bag. See, she's not done that badly, Mary.
5: Mm.
3: Hey, I've got a phone call. Oh. Oof, I don't like that ringtone. No.
6: We present the Shuttleworths in Hello, Hello, Hello.

0: Yeah, it wasn't actually for me, that phone call. It was a lad for our Catherine. He didn't seem to want to speak to me. Don't think it's her boyfriend. She's not courting at the moment, as far as we're aware. But now she's at college, she does have some nutty friends. And obviously she's not given a new number to everybody. Hence the unwanted call. I just hope I don't get any more today. As you may have gathered, I'm now walking along the street with my new mobile, because I fervently believe that they shouldn't be used in a sedentary position. It should be on the move. That's why they're called mobile phones. Lovely. I'm looking across the street and there's a bloke in a suit chatting away on his mobile. He's got one of those hands-free kits, so it looks like he's talking to himself. You might think he was deranged if you didn't know what was going on, but I do, and I can see that he's very much on the ball. Fantastic. Oof, a lady's just walked past me, looking straight ahead. She didn't have a mobile phone. Must be very lonely, having to walk along with no one to talk to. Ah, that bloke with the hands-free kit just crossed the road, passing somebody else on a mobile. For a second, it looked like they were exchanging greetings, but they weren't. They were saying hello to somebody else. You might think that's a shame, but it's the future of communication, and we must embrace it heartily. Right, I better give Mary a quick call, because I came out without telling her where I was going, and I forgot to clear the table. So, I have to put the Sheffield code in. Which seems crazy. She's only 50 yards away. It's ringing.
1: Hello?
0: Mary, it's me.
1: Oh, it's you.
0: Yeah, I'm just outside, love.
1: Oh, see? Well...
0: Didn't come out of my slippers.
1: No.
0: Got your outdoor shoes on.
1: Are you coming back?
0: It's,
1: Where are you now?
0: Well, if you come to the back door, Mary...
1: What do you
0: just
1: mean?
0: Come to the back door.
1: Go on.
0: And open the door.
1: Yeah.
0: Hello.
2: Hello.
0: Yeah. It's clever, isn't it?
2: It is.
0: Yeah.
2: While you were out, Ken rang.
0: Why didn't you tell me while we were on the phone, Mary?
2: Stupid.
0: No, only joking. What did he want?
2: He wants you to pop round and see him straight away.
0: Does he? I bet the door in his cocktail cabinet's got jammed again.
2: Oh.
0: If he can't have his mid-morning Malibu, he panics.
2: Well, whatever it is, it sounds urgent.
0: If it was urgent, he should have called me on my mobile. Right then, I'll call him.
2: Oh.
0: Oof, what's happened? Where did that snake come from?
2: You what?
0: I raced round to Ken Worthington's house. Not via the road, but by leaping over the low boundary fence that separates our two properties. I found Ken in jovial mood, and his cocktail cabinet door, far from being jammed shut, was wide open.
3: Would you care to join me in a Malibu, John?
0: No, thank you, Ken. It's a bit early for me. But you go ahead.
3: Yes, I will.
0: What have you got to tell me, Ken? Mary said it was important.
3: It is.
0: What's so funny, Ken? You're laughing at my new mobile phone with its pink cover. I will be changing it in due course.
3: No, no, I'm not, John. And I'm very pleased that you finally got it to mobile.
0: Mm.
3: It's most important that I keep in contact with artists as they travel around the country.
0: Well, that's what I thought. Would you like my number?
3: Yes, please.
0: Oh, I don't know it.
3: Oh, John. Pass it here. Oh.
0: Careful, Ken. Don't break it.
3: Oh, John, don't be silly. I've had more mobile phones than you've had at dinners.
0: Yes, I know, but...
3: Right.
0: Hey, hadn't you better get that, Ken? Ooh, they've hung up.
3: Yes.
0: They've hung up, Ken. Ooh, what's Ken doing now? He's writing down a number. And now he's got his own mobile phone, which is of a more modern flip-top design. And he's, doing something. Ken, if you're trying to impress me, you've succeeded. Oh. Ken, that's my phone. Give it me, please.
3: Yes, I will.
0: What does that mean?
3: It means I've sent you a text message.
0: What?
3: Scroll through to messages.
0: But
3: give it here.
0: Thanks, Ken.
3: There, read that.
0: I have got a booking for you.
3: Mm-hmm.
0: You've got a booking for me?
3: Mm-hmm.
0: When, Ken? Ken's writing another message. Don't, Ken, just tell me. When?
3: Oh, all right, then. Today, at 2 p.m.
0: Oh.
3: At the old folks' home, it's somebody's 90th birthday.
0: Is it?
3: They thought they were going to be too poorly to celebrate it, but they're fine.
0: Oh.
3: So they'd like you to perform 50s and 60s numbers while they eat the sandwiches.
0: Yes.
3: And then they want you to lead a nostalgic sing-along.
0: Oh.
3: Can you fulfil the engagement, Jan?
0: Oh.
3: Or shall I offer it to Janet Leroux?
0: No, Ken. I'll be there at 2 p.m.
3: Good. Cheers, Jan.

0: Oh, hang on. Is that my phone? I keep thinking I'm hearing my mobile phone go off. It's putting me on edge. And it's ruining my rehearsal. Sitting on the back row of the... Oh, hey. That's House Groove 1, which is a lovely beat. But I think too strident for the occupants of the old folks' home. And it's a shame because I've written a nice rap song about the plight of elderly people in Britain today, which uses this beat. I won't play it this afternoon at the party, but let's give it a whirl now. See what you think.
1: 1, 2, 3, 4.
0: Yeah, it's very useful. Don't be alarmed by the modern sounds. Just listen to the words. It's very clever. This is going out to me brothers and sisters. Well, it would do if they still existed. But they're all dead now and I'm alone. All alone in a residential home.

0: from beyond the grave. Whose is this world I fought a war to save? I don't recognise it, I never see anything on TV made for me. And the radio, I no longer know. The Jimmy Young Show, where did that go? And where have they hid the Clitheroe Kid and Victor Sylvester and Charlie Chester? 'Cause I miss him, I miss them all. Yo, you see, I'm in God's waiting room and I need a better magazine to read. I'm in God's waiting room and I need a better magazine to read. Because the ones currently on offer are rubbish. I'm afraid so. Oh, it's such a shame I can't eat me dinner, but keep me in the frame, and I don't mean me Zimmer. Show some respect, for one day soon you'll be knocking on the door of God's waiting room. God's waiting room, and you'll need a better magazine to read. You'll be in God's waiting room, and you'll need a magazine to read. Right, it's now 1:30 p.m. half an hour before the party begins, and I'm outside the venue, just doing a little recce, checking that the front door is sufficiently wide for me to enter with my equipment, which obviously it is, because a full ambulance crew has to be able to come in and out, though happily there's no evidence of paramedics here today. Though, having said that, I'm always glad to see the lads in green. Hey, I've got a text message. Now, what do you do? Oh, check it out. New party place. It's banging. What does that mean? Oh, of course. They've got workmen in, so they're moving the party to a quieter venue, which is, scroll down, oh, field near Fox House, Burbage Moor. Lovely spot for a party. See you there, going off big time. Oh, Ken's coming along, because he feels that this is the show that's going to provide me a big breakthrough. Oh, and he's signed himself the Love Prince. You see, you can inject humour into these text messages, can't you? He sent it me just in time. I was about to go inside. Right, I'd better hurry. Jump into me Austin Ambassador and head for the Derbyshire Moors. Oh, it's exciting. Hello, excuse me. Hello. Ah, oh, yes, this is it. Good afternoon, young man. Is this where the party is?
1: There's no party here, ma'am.
0: Yes, there is. I've had a text message confirming the change of venue. Where is everybody? What time does the party start?
1: Okay, I'll tell you, ma'am, but keep it to yourself.
0: Yes, very well.
1: Midnight.
0: Don't be silly, lad. You're not going to get 90-year-olds coming out to a field at midnight. Especially if they've been poorly. Hey, come back! Oh, he's jumped into his van. He's driving off. He's got some big speakers in there. Of course, it needs to be loud, because a lot of the old folk are hard of hearing. Where's he going? He should be setting up the equipment, giving me a sound check. And where's Ken Worthington? I bet he's still at home, swigging Malibu. I'll give him a call. Let's see if the Love Prince knows what's going on. Oh, no, he's engaged. Typical. How do you lock the keypad? Ken showed me, but I've forgotten. Well, I'll just put it in the pocket of my cagoule and go for a little wander. Perhaps they've already had the sandwiches and they've gone to walk it off. Have a look at the hang gliders.
2: What do you mean he's not turned up? Right, don't worry, I'll give him a call. Yeah, all right, thank you. Oh, thank goodness John's got a mobile phone. Oh, this is him. His number's come up on my display. John? John, what are you doing? No, oh, he's phoned me by accident. He'll be using up all his credits. Well, serves him right for letting me down. Oh.
0: What a lovely way to end the series. A stroll on the Derbyshire moors. Might have a nostalgic sing-along.
3: The Shuttleworths was written and performed by Graham Fellows. The producer was Dawn Ellis.

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3: Ladies and gentlemen, we present Peter Brough and Archie Andrews in Educating Archie.

0: Yeah, Ralph, Ralph, have you heard about the burglary next door?
1: Yes, Archie, it's terrible. You know, the daughter of the house suffered most. You know, the thief went into her room and pinched her pearl necklace.
0: Well, then it couldn't have been you.
1: Why?
0: Well, you leave the necklace and pinch the girl.
1: That's it. And listen, young man, while this burglar's in the district, we've got to be prepared. Now, what would you do if you woke up in the middle of the night and heard strange noises?
0: Well, I'd come running into your room with a glass of water and the bicarbonate.
1: That's enough. Well, I'm off to town now, my boy. I've got a most important business appointment this evening, so you go to bed early and make sure all the doors are locked. Do you understand?
0: All right.
1: Right, goodbye.
0: Well, I must be careful, mustn't I, eh? You know, I thought a burglar did break in once. I heard a noise in the middle of the night, switched on the light, looked under the bed and found a man. It wasn't a burglar. It was Ralph. He'd heard the noise first.
1: Oh, hello, Monica.
0: The burglar in this district?
2: Yes, we had quite a scare last night at school. A strange man was lurking in the grounds outside the mistress's room. Miss Oglethorpe was terribly upset.
0: Did he break in?
2: No. Do you think that's why Miss Oglethorpe was upset? I say, Archie, look through the window.
0: What?
2: I'm certain I saw a man walking across the lawn. Could he be Mr. Brass?
0: Well, this time of night? Bruff wouldn't be dodging around in the garden.
2: No, more likely to be dodging around in his club.
0: Well, it must be the burglar out there.
2: Ooh.
0: He's waiting to creep in and rob us.
2: Oh, not to worry. I'll keep a tight grip on my lollipop. Now, come on, Archie. Let's go out and get him.
0: Oh, but steady on, Monica.
2: Oh, no. Come on. I've had three ginger pops and it's far scary.

0: dark out here.
1: Oh, I just got something wet and sandy with my left hand.
0: Oh, what was it?
1: My right hand.
0: Oh, Monica, be sensible.
1: I can't see a thing, Archie.
0: Well, hold my hand, and I'll lead you up the garden path. Oh, come on. Come on. Here we go. Now, careful now.
1: Archie.
0: That's it. Oh, stop. Monica, look. A clue. Someone must have been here. There's a cigarette end on the grass. And it's still alight.
1: Oh, perhaps I have a whiff. Oh, Archie, it's a glue-worm.
0: Quiet now. Look, there he is. There's the burglar, walking up and down by that tree.
1: So he is. Watch. I can smell something very fishy afoot.
0: Yeah, not surprised. You're standing in the fertilizer.
1: Wind your neck in. Oh, Archie, I know how to catch him. Let's climb up the tree, and then as he passes by, we'll jump on him.
0: Oh, that's it. That's a good idea. All right. Give us a leg up. Come on.
1: Okay. Here we go.
0: That's it. Oh,
1: sit on this branch. Archie. Archie, stop wriggling.
0: Well, there's an earwig crawling up my leg.
1: Jolly nice. If you like that sort of thing. Quiet. Here he comes.
0: Oh, Monica, I'm so excited. Oh, I've got perspiration coming out of my hands.
1: Listen, I've got pickles coming out of my goose.
0: He'll be underneath us in a minute. Oh, hold tight now. I've got the handcuffs from my detective set, Betty.
1: Very good. Stand by, Archie.
0: Right.
1: All right.
0: Yes.
1: No!
0: Whoa. Jump me. Pull him down, Monica. Stop. Get him. Go on, this time. Oh, that's the idea. Oh, it's Bruff.
1: Oh, dear. Wrong crook.
2: You little ruffians, get those handcuffs off me at once. I can't move. Get them off, I say.
1: Well, Archie, you'll never make a policeman. Look what you've done. You've handcuffed his right hand to his left ankle.
2: Come on, unlock those handcuffs at once. Now, where's the key? Come on.
0: Monica, you had it last. Have you got it?
1: No.
2: Listen, you two, don't stand there talking while I'm trussed up like a chicken like this. Monica, go and get a file at once.
1: Mr. Buff, it is no time to be doing your nails.
2: Hey, don't be cheeky. Run along and get the toolkit at once. Archie, that girl gets worse and worse.
0: Well, she's all that bad, really, Bruff. When you look at Monica, you ought to remember that underneath that tattered blouse, there lies a tattered vest.
1: Hold on, I've got the tools. Now, Archie, you hold the chisel on the chain of the handcuff, and I'll bash it with a hammer.
2: Oh, my finger! Oh, that's my thumb!
1: Look out, kneecap! Here I come!
2: Monica, that was my wrist. You're supposed to hit the chisel.
1: I know, and all the time I'm getting nearer.
2: Oh, well, thank goodness I'm free at last. You little hooligans, what on earth were you playing out here at this time?
0: Well, we were only trying to... Here, wait a minute. What were you doing, Bruff, lurking around in the garden?
1: Yes.
0: At the night time like this?
3: Peter, darling, I've been waiting here for ages. Where are you?
0: Well, what do you know? It's the girl next door.
3: Yes, I've just listened. She can't speak properly.
0: Come on, Monica, what a waste of time. We didn't catch the burglar after all.
3: No, but if we'd have come 10 minutes later, we'd certainly have caught Mr. Bruff.

0: like me to blame. Tell me, please, tell me soon, what is the name of the tune?
1: Well, today, I'd like to hear one of my favorite old tunes. It's called My Blue Heaven.

0: Ah, well, for the very last week of term. You know, we usually go out and have a dinner. Old Dr. Seagram isn't half excited.
1: Good morning, sir. I'm ready for the dinner party. How do I look?
0: Oh, Dr. Seacombe, well, look at you.
1: Yes, I thought you'd be amazed. You wouldn't think it possible that one man could be so handsome and rakish. Go on, Seacombe, lad. Give the mirror a treat.
0: Oh, oh sir, sir.
1: Mirror-a-do-dum. Mirror-a-do-dum.
0: Oh, he's waltzing now. He looks like an elephant chasing its tail. Sir, sir.
1: Is this an excuse me? No. I'm sorry, laddie. I'm just loosening up.
0: Well, don't go too far. You're loose enough as it is.
1: I'll attend to you when the room stops going round.
0: Well, you shouldn't waltz round like that if it affects you.
1: Waltzing round affect me? Nonsense.
0: Well, what are you doing on all fours?
1: That's nothing to do with my waltzing. The stupid floor keeps going up and down.
0: Look, can you see me all right?
1: Only too well, laddie. Do we have to sit there in threes?
0: Oh, dear. Come on, sir. I'll help you up.
1: Oh, that's better. I can't understand it. It's probably dancing on an empty stomach. I'll just slip out and get a bit of breakfast.
0: But you just had one breakfast.
1: Trust you to count.
0: Well, never mind, sir.
2: Hello, Archie. Looking forward to tonight?
0: Oh, hello, Miss Dingleberry. Oh, yes, I am looking forward to it. But, you know, it won't be as good as last year's.
1: I didn't go last year.
0: That's what I mean.
1: Watch it, laddie. One more retort of that caliber, and the master will be in and out before you know he's been.
2: Oh, Harold, I'm so looking forward to seeing you in evening dress.
1: I can say what you mean. I'm already in evening dress.
2: Oh, forgive me, Harold. I've never seen a green one before.
1: Oh, that is a brush off.
0: Look, if this is evening dress, sir, where are the tails?
1: Here.
2: Harold, you're not supposed to tie them round your waist. The tails should drop down at the back.
1: I had to choose between the tails dropping down or my trousers.
0: Oh, I never heard anything so silly.
1: It's all right for you. A couple of tacks and you're catered for.
2: Now, is that nice, Harold?
1: Well, he shouldn't go around making an innuendo like that.
0: Innuendo?
1: Yes, put the Radio Times in a window and say hello to Ronnie Walden. The Radio Times! Television! Agatha, did you hear this?

0: get back to the subject of your evening dress.
1: Yes, sir. You know, you really should wear a bow tie.
2: I couldn't get one. This ordinary tie will have to do.
0: Don't think I'm being critical, Harold, but couldn't you have found a tie that didn't have Marilyn Monroe on it?
2: Madeline. This is my favorite tie. In a high wind, she does a wiggle dance. Yeah, you watch your eye,
0: Harold, really. Come on. See you later, Archie.
1: Well, I hope Miss Dinglebody fixes him up. He looks like a pile of rubbish with a face on top. Oh, look, there's Mr. Miles.
3: Morning, Master Archie.
1: Oh, Mr. Miles, look, why aren't you getting ready for the dinner tonight?
3: Oh, not me, thank you. I'm not cut out to go prancing around in them monkey suits.
1: But you don't have to dance, you can just eat.
3: No, that wouldn't seem right, me sitting in one of them fancy cafes. I should look like a tomtit in a peacock show.
1: Well, we miss you, you know.
3: That's you, Master Archie. That's very, very kind of you, but I've got to get packing, you know. I've got to get my cart in order, like.
1: Well, look who's here.
3: Ah, my old donkey, Knocker. I send her a telegram and we're off on the road again today.
1: Well, well, Knocker. Here, there's a basket of carrots in the house. I'll go and get them.
4: Morning, pick up.
3: Down, Knocker, down, down. That isn't food.
4: Oh, she bit me.
3: Well, isn't that nice? She remembers you.
4: I prefer to be forgotten.
3: Well, I can't stand here gossiping all day. Just check what's in the cart, will you? Net for holding rabbits, pen for pig, hook on the back for tethering the horse.
1: But you haven't got any animals.
3: Ah, but we should be passing old Copthorn Farm, you see, a little bit later on. We should pick some up. Now then, pots, pans, kettles. Oh, by the way, Dr. Seacombe, have you ever brewed tea in an old tin can?
4: No, but I should think it'd be rather fun.
3: Well, I'm glad you think so, because I've knocked off your kettle.
4: Oh, you can't take that in it. It's got my life savings in it.
3: Oh, dang me, I didn't know that. Which one is it?
4: Oh, here we are. Ah, oh, this is it. There. My life savings.
1: Yeah, but there's only 14 bob here.
5: I'm only young.
1: Yeah, mentally, yes.
0: Hello, Mr. Miles. Why, look, old Knocker. Oh, sweet.
3: Well, now, I'd just like to thank you people for being so nice, like. And any time I see you on the road, I'll be pleased to give you a lift.
1: Oh, thank you very much, Mr. Miles.
0: We shall miss you and Knocker.
4: Well said, Agatha. Now, off you go, Tinker. May your road be smooth.
3: Thank you. Thank you very much. Say goodbye, Knocker.
0: Goodbye.
3: Well, goodbye all, and have a nice time at your dinner tonight.
1: We will. Bye-bye.
3: I love my Knocker, and she loves me with a fal dal doddlum dido dee. The countryside is spring, we'll see, with a fal dal.

0: Well, Archie, my boy, this is our last program. And what are you going to do with yourself now?
1: Frank, I'm going to go home for a holiday.
0: Really?
1: Yes, I'm going back to see the corny country cousins of mine. Hometown, want to wander round your back street.
2: Ah, that's the place.
1: See your tumble-down old shack street.
2: Yes, sir.
1: I'd love to walk in on the corny country cousins of mine.

0: And so, being the end of term, Archie, Miss Dinglebody, and Dr. Seacombe made their way to the Café du Poison. We would like to believe it was Poison, but there was only one S. However, they entered in fine style.
1: Can I have your coats, monsieur?
2: Why, are you cold? Are you cold?
1: Honestly, you can't take him anywhere.
3: Oh, he's just excited, Archie.
1: And now, Dr. Seacombe, sir, will you follow me?
2: Did you hear that, Agatha? He knows my name.
3: Harold, stop showing off.
2: Showing off, Agatha? The waiter knew me? A special table for the orchestra? Wait a minute. Who's paying for this?
1: What a lovely place this is.
2: Never mind that. Who's going to be lumbered?
3: Now, don't you worry, Harold. We pay in turn. 2 years ago, I paid. And last year, Archie paid. Mm-hmm. And, can I have the menu?
2: Leave it alone.
1: Now, don't cause a scene, sir. I ordered in your name the best of everything.
4: In my name?
1: Either the table to your liking, sir, or would you like one a little nearer to the orchestra? The nearer the orchestra, the more expensive, sir.
2: With a thought. The band is rather noisy, isn't it? But it will be when it starts. Have you another table?
1: Where do you suggest, sir?
2: In the street?
1: Monsieur is pleased to make us a joke. Now, what are we having?
2: We are not paying for yours.
3: Harold, they all talk like that.
1: Well, now, let me see. Now,
2: if you don't mind, laddie, I'll order. Now, let me see the menu. Three coffees.
1: This, monsieur, is a restaurant, not a coffee shop.
3: Give me the menu.
2: Agatha.
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2: Agatha.
3: 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And I'll order the rest later.
1: Consommé vermicelli, and then...
2: Laddie, please!
1: Fresh trout, sirloin steak, well done, pommes sauté, a few asparagus, and ice cream for seven.
3: What are you having, Harold?
2: Chicken.
1: Chickens, roti, and also three coffees, dear.
2: Feed up there. No, I am. Oh, I... I'm in the lackout. Hand me the menu, Garcom. I'll have the choice and cook it goo. Egg and chips.
1: Merci beaucoup, monsieur. Merci beaucoup.
2: Please.
1: Incidentally, waiter, where is the orchestra?
5: The orchestra? Oh, you cannot see them. They are behind the curtain. They are very, very shy, you know. I asked them to play for you. I asked them.
3: Thank you.
2: If we play to sit near the orchestra, I can see why we can't watch them.
5: Listen. There we are, monsieur. The orchestra is delighted to play for you. They all say how much they consider it an honor, sir, and I... excuse me, sir. I think the conductor have a little cramp, sir.
2: I wonder how much that'll cost me.
3: You know, I smell a rat somewhere.
1: But you ordered chicken, didn't you?
3: Oh, no, that stands behind the curtain.
2: I say, waiter.
1: Yes, sir, yes, sir.
2: While you're there, will you ask them to play something different?
5: Of course, monsieur. They have the unlimited repertoire.
2: Un moment.
1: I say. Wait enough to put you off your food, isn't it?
2: Quick, cancel your order.
5: Now, monsieur, how do you like that food?
1: Oh, it's terrible. Ask him to play something else.
5: Oh, blimey. And a moment.
3: Don't be difficult, Archie.
1: Well, it was a shocking tune, wasn't it?
3: It's a gramophone you've got there, isn't it?
5: What do you expect, John Barbirolli and his Hop 7?
2: I won't be insulted here.
5: Well, where would you like to be insulted, sir?
3: The audacity. As soon as we've eaten, we'll leave.
2: No, let's leave now.
5: There's your bill, monsieur.
2: Bill? £7.12 and six. We've had nothing.
5: It's a very expensive, sir, yes, isn't it? Go on, sir, pay him. We'll go somewhere else.
2: £7.12 and 6.
5: Haven't you got it, monsieur?
2: No, no, of course I have. Me, the playboy of East Acton?
5: Very well, monsieur. I will return when you have sought him out.
4: Let me think about it and I'll go on ahead of you.
2: No, no, let's not leave yet, eh? Let's sit here and,
6: Why, are you counting the diners?
2: I may have to wash up.
6: Just tell the man you can't pay, that's all. Waiter?
2: No, please don't tell
5: me. Yes, mademoiselle.
6: Waiter, Dr. Seacombe cannot pay the bill.
2: No, no, don't believe I've stacked the money. I think we'll stay. What's the cabaret? You have a cabaret, I presume?
5: Oh, it all depends, sir. You see, monsieur, all of the people who cannot pay the bills, they go on to the cabaret act. Yes, sir?
2: Huh. Would you announce me as Harry Hartrob?
5: And so you cannot foot the bill, huh? Ha ha! I thought as much.
2: Well, you know, it is. I'm rather short at the moment.
4: He's not interested in your height.
2: Anyway, would you be good enough to announce me?
5: One moment. There is another unfortunate who cannot pay his bill before you. Excuse me. Ladies and gentlemen, cabaret time. And our first artist is a Monsieur Arnold Fringer, singer.
2: Piece of pie, and I was worried about paying the bill.
5: How my papa did me he was.
7: Your turn now, sir.
4: You're on. You're not afraid, are you?
2: No, it's so cozy under the table.
6: Oh, Harold, I'm sure you'll be all right. Well, let him get on first.
4: Bring him on. Come on, we're waiting. Oh, they're getting restless, sir. Somebody's only got to throw one plate and they'll all start.
2: Yes, well, put that plate down.
5: Ladies and gentlemen, Ari Arthrop. Bravo!
2: How much is that bill again?
4: £7.12 and 6.
2: Oh, juggling with two plates. Hop, here we go. I'm running one along. It's a little yellow idol.
5: No, please, please, please, I do not wreck the play. Let us have no trouble.
4: Yes, sir. Let's do an acrobatic act.
6: Well, how do you mean, Archie?
4: Well, you stand on Dr. Seacombe's shoulders, and I'll stand on your shoulders.
2: And then what?
4: I'll climb out through the skylight.
8: A raw Jackie is my love.
5: No, no, no, no, no, no. They will wreck the place in a minute.
9: Well, what about the singing waiters?
5: There's only one waiter besides me. Quick, get an apron on.
7: Right.
5: By special request, Nellie D. Hey!
10: That old mill by the stream, Nellie.
2: You get the door, laddie, and hold it open.
4: Okay, sir.
2: Right. Next towards it, and
10: come on.
6: Oh, Harold, I love you.
2: Agatha, I love. Oh, oh, oh!
10: And the water's a flow. She's a mother and love.
2: We near the door now.
4: I've got your coat, sir.
2: All right, then.
10: You're my heart's desire. I love you, Nellie.
2: Oh, goodbye, folks. See you again.
4: Goodbye. Good luck.
5: Bye-bye.

0: week.
1: Yes, thanks, folks. And we'll be back. And before we go, I would like to thank all the BBC staff who make our programme possible. Our wonderful cast, Beryl Reed, Hattie Jakes, Peter Madden, Ronald Chisney, Harry Secombe, Bernard Miles, all for their wonderful support. Our scriptwriters, Eric Sykes and Ronnie Wolfe. And the BBC Review Orchestra, conducted by Harry Rabinovich.

0: That recording of Educating Archie, which was first heard last Thursday evening, was written by Eric Sykes and Ronald Wolfe and produced by Roy Spear. Musical arrangements during the series were by Peter Akister and John Gregory.
1: Duel. Duel for floors. Duel cleans and polishes in one go, because it's a floor cleaner and a polish all in one. Duel, 2 and 6.

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1: I never knew there was so much in it.
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1: I told you not to slam that door.
2: Yeah, Brenda is asleep in there.
0: Oh, of course, it's Saturday. 1 o'clock dinner time, 1:30 snoring time. Every Saturday says the same thing. Oh, well, I'll away in just have 5 minutes. Then he rattles every window in the street for the next 3 hours.
2: All right. Don't be clever. Anyway, where have you been till now? Grandad and I had a dinner half an hour ago. Susan's not yet home either.
0: No, she's waiting for Alfie to pick her up and he'll be late.
2: How do you know?
0: I've just left him running down the road after his motorbike.
2: Running after his motorbike?
0: Yes. After me and Ozzy got off, he had to push his bike to get it going again, and I held his crash helmet for him. Well, he pushed the bike, and as soon as it started, he jumped on, shouted for his crash helmet. I threw it, and the fool caught it with both hands. And the bike went off and left him standing in the road with his legs bent. Like the Virginian waiting for his horse.
2: Oh, really, Jimmy, you're a little terror. Now, go on, in you go. Have your dinner.
0: There he is. Rip Van Mackwinkle. The human road drill. Now for the grub. Which plate has the most ham on? Both about the same. Well, I'll put a bit of mine on Susan's plate and then sit at her place. Hello. You started work on a new road? Ah, now he's leaning on his shovel. Hey, up, he's seen the foreman.
3: I'll put you to sleep when I get you outside. Come out of this room.
0: Do you think I'm daft? I'm staying here. And if you wake me, Grandad, I'll tell me, Mum.
3: All through you, Alfie was an hour late. I felt a right fool standing outside the Empire. People kept staring at me.
0: Well, it's your own fault. You shouldn't go out till it's dark.
3: Shut up, you little monster.
0: All right, you monster sister.
3: Come here.
0: Get off! I mean, get off me.
3: Oh, that's it. Shout. Wake Grandad and see what you'll get.
0: Oh, no, I won't. If anybody wakens him, it'll be you. Get off me or I'll pull your hair.
3: You wouldn't dare.
0: Who?
3: You.
0: Me?
3: Yes.
0: What?
3: Dare.
0: Who?
3: You.
0: Me?
3: Yes. No, shut up.
0: Oh, yeah. Go on. What?
3: Dare.
0: Dare, do that.
3: You've asked for it.
0: Ow! Right. Take that.
3: Oh!
0: Right. I'll get your hair.
3: Oh, let go. Let go.
4: What's going on?
0: Quiet. Oh.
5: What is this? Don't a man have 5 minutes, please?
0: Man, you've wakened me, Grandad.
2: I'm sorry, Father. Jimmy, get out. Get out of this room or I'll smack you so hard.
0: You can't hit me after the bell. It's a foul.
2: Get out!
0: I'll answer the door, ma'am. Leave it to me.
2: Answer that door and then go through it.
0: Phew. I thought I'd had it there. Oh, that's the danger signal. When a neck goes blotchy.
6: Hello, Jane. Is your mother in?
0: Yes, Mr. Brocklebank. She's in there. But if you're going in, keep your guard up.
5: All right, Father. I'm going upstairs.
6: Oh, hello, Mr. Sinclair.
5: Oh, hello, Humphrey. I'll see you later. Pat's in there. But he's in no mood to discuss knitting patterns.
7: What's wrong with him today?
0: My man woke him up shouting at Aunt Susan.
7: Oh, dear, and I did want her to be in a good mood.
0: What's wrong, Mr. Brocklebank?
7: Oh, it's something I was organizing for the Good Neighbours League, and Mrs. Billington has let me down because she's not well.
0: What? Is Beaky Billington ill?
7: Oh, it's nothing serious, just a rather badly sprained ankle.
0: What happened? Did she fall off a perch?
1: What are you standing there for?
0: He wants to see you.
1: Oh, hello, Humphrey.
7: Yeah, hello.
1: Come in. Jimmy, go out and play before I lose control of myself altogether.
0: I'm going, Mum. Mr. Brocklebank kept me here telling me about Beaky Billington falling on a parson's nose.
1: Ooh, he's asking for it, that boy.
7: Yes, he is naughty sometimes.
1: Come in, Humphrey. Now, what's all this about Mrs. Billington?
7: Well, she can't walk now till her ankle gets better. That's why I've come to see you.
8: Hello, Mr. Brocklebank.
7: Oh, hello, Susan.
1: Now, what can I do for you?
7: Well, you know I'm producing a play at the RAF missile base near here.
1: Yes, it's to raise more money for the Good Neighbours League funds, isn't it?
7: Yes. Well, the commanding officer's wife is keen to help our worthy cause. It was she who requested I mount the production. If you'll forgive the theatrical jargon.
1: Yes, Mrs. Billington mentioned it. The CO's wife is appearing in the play, isn't she?
7: Yes. Just a small part, though. I'm afraid she is no actress. But, well, she is the commanding officer's wife.
8: What about Mrs. Billington? Is she any good?
7: Well, as you know, she has a clear, distinct voice and a strong personality. Hers wasn't a leading part, but a very important one. But she sprained her ankle and can't appear.
1: Oh, dear. Well, hasn't she got a stand-in, then?
7: No, that's why I came round here, Mrs. Clitheroe. I wondered if you'd fill the breach.
1: Me?
7: Oh, I'm sure you could do it.
1: Oh, no, not me.
8: Of course you could, Mother. Go on. We'll all come and see you and cheer.
7: Oh, I'm afraid it's not for civilians.
1: Oh, but I don't think I could, Humphrey.
7: Look, at least come along for a few rehearsals and see how you feel. You would be saving the situation for us, Mrs. Clitheroe.
8: Oh, well, that seems fair enough, Mother. A few rehearsals can't do any harm.
1: Oh, well. All right, then.
7: Wonderful!
1: But if I think I can't do it, I'm backing out.
7: Do whatever you say.
1: And not a word to Father or Mr. Whittle about this. I don't want them pulling my leg. And above all, don't mention it to Jimmy.
8: Oh, definitely not. If he knew where you were going, he'd be on that missile base in 2 seconds, shooting rockets all over the world.
7: I won't say a word. But the missile base is one place even James couldn't visit. I have to give them a list of all the artistes. And when you enter, the RAF police scrutinize you most carefully. Oh, that reminds me. I must ring up and tell them you are replacing Mrs. Billington on the list.
1: What time shall I be there?
7: Oh, well, they're sending a jeep for me this evening, so I'll tell them to collect you first. You know, it's really quite impressive being escorted there by RAF police.
0: Who's been escorted by RAF police?
9: What are you doing in here? I told you to play outside.
0: It's raining, ma'am. Pouring down. I'm your son, not a duck.
9: Oh, all right, Fiend, but behave yourself.
0: Of course, ma'am. Hey, Mr. Brocklebank. Why were the RAF police after you?
7: Oh, don't be silly. I was talking about the missile. Oh, never mind.
0: Well, you were in the RAF, weren't you?
7: Yes, doing my national service, but that was years ago.
0: Hey, what were you? A bomber pilot?
7: No, cookhouse assistant.
1: That was a strange job to give someone who's been a clerk all his life in the corporation.
7: Oh, yes, but as it turned out, I became quite a good cook, and still am, according to my sister.
0: Well, how about giving my sister some lessons? Teach her how to cut a sliced loaf.

0: on, Alfie. Let's go out for a run on your motorbike.
1: Ah, no. I've come to take Susan out, and if I go with you, something will go wrong, and I'll be out when Susan gets in, and just because she can't see me, she'll think I'm not here, was it? You've been and gone, I mean.
0: Oh, you've gone, all right. Look, Susan won't be home for hours. She's at a friend's house, Janice's.
1: You don't be daft. She goes to Janice's on a Wednesday. She said we go to the pictures tonight. She told me 7 o'clock Tuesday, and that's when I got here tonight, 10 to 7.
0: On Wednesday?
1: Exactly. Oh, did you mean I should have been here last night? Oh, what will she do?
0: Well, if you're lucky, she might pack you in.
1: Hey, Jimmy, if that's Susan, tell her I've gone. I'm not here, you know.
0: Yeah, you're not all there.
1: Yeah, that's right.
2: Oh, don't be clever.
0: Oh, it's you, Scraggy. You're not my sister.
3: Sister? Why? Do I look like an air hostess?
0: I mean, I was expecting a girl.
3: Oh, well, I'm sorry to disappoint you. According to our medical officer, I'm a man.
0: Ooh, we've got a right Air Force One here. You are in the RAF, aren't you?
3: That's right, sonny. Corporal Baxter.
0: Hey, what's your red hat for? Are you a Russian?
3: Oh, don't worry. I'm just a policeman.
0: Oh, an RAF policeman.
3: Got it. Now, can you tell me if a Mr. Humphrey Brocklebank is in there? His sister said we'd find him here.
0: No, he's just left. Hey, are you after him for something? Is he a spy?
3: After him? Oh, yes. He's a desperate character, he is.
0: Oh, you know him then. He was a kook in your lot, you know.
3: Yes. I have met him.
0: So have I, ain't you, twit? What's he done?
3: Oh, this Brocklebank fella. Will you keep it a secret?
0: Of course. Stand well back and I'll spit me death.
3: He saved 500 lives on his first day as a cook.
0: He did? How?
3: He deserted. Anyway, never mind that. If you see him, tell him to get in touch with us and tell us where to pick him up.
0: Right. You mean, give himself up?
3: Yeah, that's it, sonny. Ta-da now. Keep an eye open for him. The deserter.
1: What was that, Jim? Who's the deserter?
0: Mr. Brocklebank. That was an Air Force policeman. They're after him.
1: Mr. Brocklebank? Get away.
0: It's true. Hey, mister, what'll happen to Mr. Brocklebank when you catch him?
3: Oh, with him 99 years. He might even get life.
0: There you are, Alfie.
1: Well, it seems true, but I don't understand.
0: Mr. Brocklebank was only in the RAF for one day and he deserted. The corporal said so. But he never told me mum that.
1: Of course not. I mean, think of the shame, a deserter. Oh, poor Mr. Brocklebank. Should we warn him?
0: Yes, get your bike and we'll go round to his house.
1: Yeah, I could phone him.
0: Oh, no, we'll go. And if he doesn't want to run for it, we can watch them arrest him.
4: Come in the lounge, James, Alfred. Well, this is a surprise.
0: You've got a bigger one to come.
4: Oh, what do you mean?
1: They're coming for you. Because you weren't here, you were at Jimmy's, but when he got there, you left, so he couldn't get you, but he will, unless you give yourself up, then he won't need to.
4: What was that?
1: I said they're coming for you because you weren't there, you were at Jimmy's, but
0: Shut up! One of these days, you'll tie your tongue in a knot.
1: So we came to warn him about the police.
4: Oh, dear. Do you mean they were looking for me?
0: Luke, this fella was telling us what you did in the Air Force.
4: Oh, I did nothing.
0: Yeah, that's what he told us.
4: What are you talking about? Oh, just excuse me for a moment while I answer the phone.
0: Mr. Brocklebank, don't be long. You haven't got much time if you want to run away to South America.
4: I don't understand, James. I won't be a moment. Hello? Yes? Humphrey Brocklebank speaking. Oh, it's you, Corporal Baxter.
0: Alfie, it's the copper from the Air Force.
4: Yes, Corporal, my sister told me you'd been to pick me up.
0: He knew you were after him.
4: Yes, I was at Mrs. Clitheroe's, but I must have left just before you got there. Well, I'm very sorry about it all.
1: He'll be a lot sorrier when they get him in the greenhouse. Prison.
4: Yes, I'll wait here until you come for me.
1: He'll give himself up.
4: Yes, but before you come here, I want you to call and pick up Mrs. Clitheroe.
0: Pick up me, ma'am?
4: Well, no, you wouldn't know. Mrs. Billington? Well, no, that's why I want you to get Mrs. Clitheroe. Yes, she's in it now.
1: What does he mean, Jimmy? She's in it.
4: That's right. Well, as you know, I am accused of the crime. But it's a woman who is really to blame. Yes, well, Mrs. Clitheroe is the criminal.
0: Did you hear that, Alfie?
1: I beg. It's hard to blame him, all this.
0: I'll murder him. I'll get your bicycle pump and blow his brains out.
1: all right, don't worry. Let's go back to your house and warn your mum. She wants to get a lawyer before they pick her up.
0: You're right. Come on. Then we'll come back to see Mr. Brocklebank. And if the police haven't picked him up, I will. Every time you knock him down.

0: I could have got here quicker on a pair of roller skates with square wheels.
1: Sorry, Jimmy, I couldn't help my chain going.
0: If we're too late, it won't be a chain, it'll be a big end.
1: Hey, shut up. Look, if we got here at all, we might have had a nasty accident.
0: You still might have, if they pick me, Mama. Come on.
2: Steady there, steady, Jimmy. Where's the fire?
0: Oh, sorry, Mr. Johnson. I'm in a hurry to see me, Mum.
2: Oh, well, you'll have to run a bit. I saw her drive away not 2 minutes ago in a Jeep.
1: We've now got a driving license. She'll get into it.
0: Go and wrap your chain round your neck. Mr. Johnson, was it an Air Force Jeep with the police in?
2: Yes, it was. What's she been up to? Stealing a rocket?
0: Very funny. Alfie, come on, back on your bike.
1: What for?
0: We're going to the Rose and Crown.
1: Oh, well, I could do with a shandy after all. You're too young to be in a pub.
0: You're too daft to be in the human race, but you're here. We're going to tell me Grandad what's happened. At least you are. I'll wait outside.
1: Oh, I see. Well, wait till I kick the starter. Get it down, I'll pump.
0: And if the bike doesn't start, I'll try kicking you.

0: Here you are, Pete. A pint of the best for you, and a half a ditto for me.
1: I'm ready for this. If you took long enough, have you been making a date with a new barmaid?
0: You what? Make a date with Snooty Sarah? She turns her nose up that much, she could play hoop-lard on it.
1: Oh, she's not so bad.
0: Well, she's too jolly up for my liking. You know, on her eyes, that cascara. The hair all done up in that buffoon style.
2: Oh, I'm glad I found you at last. I tried the other bar and it was so full, of it, so I pushed to the front to see, and then knocked a fella's arm, spilt his beer, wet his pal, and said, I'm sorry, I have one on me. He said thanks and emptied his glass over me head, so I had to buy him another pint. They taken her away in a jeep.
1: Oh, I see. They've taken who away?
0: Well, whoever it was, they'll be coming back for Alfie.
2: Oh, no, I haven't deserted. I've never been in.
0: No, but it won't blow before you are.
1: Look, Alfie, have a drink.
2: Oh, no, I don't think so, thank you.
0: Oh, come on, Alfie, a quick shandy.
2: Oh, all right, then I am thirsty.
0: Good. Half a shandy, please, gorgeous.
1: Now then, Alfie. What were you saying?
2: Oh, I was telling you about the other bar. This big fella grabbed me up. Oh, I forgot. I came to tell you, they're taking her away.
0: Oh, don't start again. Alfie, you're definitely in need of psychiatrical treatment. You're mentally defunct.
3: Alfie,
1: have you told her yet? Jimmy, get out of here. What do you think you're doing?
3: I've been waiting for Joe 90 there. Go.
1: Well, we're outside then. Now, go on, go on.
3: Oh, Grandad, if we don't hurry, she'll be in prison. Didn't Alfie tell you? They've taken her away.
0: Oh, not you as well, Jim. It's an epidemic.
2: But they have. Mr. Brocklebank told them it was her. She's the criminal.
1: Who is?
2: Mrs. Clitheroe.
1: What do you mean, Pat's a criminal?
3: Mr. Brocklebank told the RAF police she was, and they came and arrested her.
1: What? Is this the truth, my lad?
3: We heard it all, didn't we, Alfie?
2: Yeah, we did, Mr. Sinclair. Cubs on it. I mean, on it.
0: Well, what are we waiting for? This is obviously a case of mistaken identical. Let's go after him in my car.
1: You're right. They'll have gone to the airfield.
0: I know. The base for the miscellaneous rockets. Come on.
4: Hey, what have you done here?
0: Oh, we don't want it now.
4: Well, I want the money.
0: All right, Jezebella. Here. Drink it yourself. Or better still, have a shampoo with it. I've got it done for Alfie's hair.
3: Come on, hurry up, or we'll be too late.
1: Just a minute now. You're not going.
3: Oh, Grandad.
1: Alfie, take him home on your bike, will you?
2: Yeah, I am, Mr. Sinclair.
0: He's right, Jim. This will be no place for Junior Viles.
1: Come on. Let's go.
0: Okay, Pete. Lean on, son.
2: No, well, come on, Jimmy. I'll take you home.
3: All right, but seeing as it's such a nice night, we'll go the long way.
2: Which is that?
3: Past the missile base.

0: time. Will you two clear off?
1: Look, my daughter's in there and I'm coming in to get her.
2: And I'm coming with him. So if you want to live to be a sergeant, you'd better disperse yourself.
3: Don't you threaten me, or I'll sort you both out.
1: You chitty young whippersnapper.
2: Listen, Corporal Hitler, just come down off your clothes off before I get me dandy up.
3: Well, why don't you both go home and sleep it off?
1: We're not drunk. But if you don't get out of the way, we're liable to get disorderly. I'm coming in.
3: Now get back, I'm warning you for the last time.
1: Don't you push me.
2: That does it. Shoving a man old enough to be your father, wouldn't you? Well, put him up. Come on, have a court me then.
3: I don't want to fight anybody, but I've got a job to do.
2: Ah, you're right. Kidnapping unexpecting females. When it comes to a man, that's a different kettle of flesh.
3: What are you talking about? If you're not drunk, you must be daft.
1: Oh, no, wait for
3: now,
1: a minute.
3: Look, don't tell you.
4: Are you sure it's not too cold for you out here, Mrs. Clitheroe?
5: Oh, no, this coat's very warm. But if you're chilly, we can go back in the officer's nest.
4: No, I needed some fresh air. Oh, I'm really very sorry for this delay.
5: Oh, it's not your fault that we have to wait for the CO's wife.
4: Oh, thank you. It really is most inconsiderate of her to be half an hour late for rehearsal.
5: Well, from what I hear, she's probably giving her husband his orders for tomorrow before he gives them to the airman.
4: Yes, I think she does tend to wear the commanding officer's trousers.
5: Yeah, from the look of her, she'll have to let them out a bit.
4: Oh, now, Mrs. Clitheroe, that's a little unkind. True, but unkind.
6: Here they are, Alfie. Grab him.
7: Get down with you, Jim.
4: Good heavens, it's James and Alfred.
5: Oh, no, he's found out. Jimmy, what are you doing here?
6: Don't worry, ma'am, we'll save you. Got you, you squealer.
4: I'll not run away. You'd better explain yourself before I give you a good smack.
6: What? I'll punch your nose for you.
7: Yes, and I'll lift you up to do it.
6: You needn't bother. I'll kick his shins and stand on the lumps.
5: You stop it!
6: Help, ma'am! You hit me!
8: Now, what's this? What's all this trouble about?
6: See what you've done, our ma'am? Now it's too late for you to get away.
5: Oh, Alfie, what's he talking about?
7: We wanted to stop him arresting you because he's a criminal. And I mean, because he said so and you're not, but he is, and he wants to save his skin and give him yours.
8: Is he daft?
4: I think they're both out of their minds.
5: Look, just wait till I get you home, Jimmy. I'll sort you out.
6: But aren't they going to keep you in jail?
5: In jail? What do you mean?
7: Well, we heard Mr. Brocklebank tell this bloke to arrest you because you were a criminal.
8: He asked me to pick it up to come to the rehearsal.
6: Rehearsal?
4: I see it all now. James, your mother is playing the part of a criminal in our play. We've come here to rehearse.
6: Oh, heck, and I thought... Oh, dear, my granddad. Oh, thank goodness he's not here yet. You haven't seen him, Corporal. My granddad, Mr. Sinclair.
8: No, I don't think so. Oh, wait a minute. Is he Scottish, thick-set, with a temper like a wild Highland bull?
6: Oh, that's him. He's been and gone, has he?
8: He's been, but he hasn't gone. I've got him and another bloke locked in the guard room.
6: Oh, no.
5: Ah, they're locked up.
8: Well, I didn't realise, missus. I'll let them out right away.
6: Alfie, start the bike up. Corporal, don't let them out right away. Give us about 10 minutes start.
9: With the Clitheroe kit this week were Peter Sinclair as grandfather, Patricia Burke as mother, Danny Ross as Alfie Hall, Diana Day as Susan, Brian Truman as Mr. Whittle, Colin Edwin as Mr. Brocklebank, and Brian Mosley as Corporal Baxter. The recorded program was written by James Casey and Frank Roscoe, produced by James Casey, and starred Jimmy Clitheroe as the kid himself.
6: What happened to me? Well, you needn't. I didn't get smacked. Me granddad was in a good mood when he came out, so he just told me off. There were four of them in the guard room and a pack of cards. Me granddad won £2.15. And he did get a bit cross when I said he ought to give me £5 for bringing him luck. <They're all. laughs>

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8: Time to meet the men from the ministry. We present Wilfred Hyde White and Richard Murdoch in The Men from the Ministry, a weekly tribute to our government service, that intricate cobweb of departments, committees, and subcommittees, all of whom keep minutes, and many of whom waste hours. One government department with an especially proud record is the Foreign Office. Here, brilliant men skilled in the arts of diplomacy work ceaselessly to maintain good relations with other countries, ensuring, for instance, that visiting foreign dignitaries are received with traditional courtesy.
9: Oh, cripes, Prince Salim of Salubria wants to shove his nose in.
10: Salubria, where's that?
9: Don't ask me, somewhere in the Middle East, I think.
10: Middle East is, well, better look it up. A lot of oil out there, you know. This chap could be a VIP.
9: Well, let's see. Salubria.
10: Got it?
9: Yes, here we are. No oil, no uranium.
10: Oh, well.
9: No nothing, as far as I can see. It's a very small place. 50 square miles. When the tide's out.
10: Yes, I see. Have they got an embassy in London?
9: No, just an accommodation address at a newsagent's in the Fulham Road.
10: Well, what's this chap want to come here for, then?
9: He wants to sign a non-aggression pact.
10: Oh, that's nice. Look here, what's this got to do with us? We're General Assistance Department.
9: Well, it seems Foreign Office are too busy to deal with Prince Salim,
10: oh,
9: so they passed the job on to us.
10: I see.
9: It's all in this memo from Sir Gregory.
10: Let's have a look at it. Due to pressure of work at the Foreign Office, General Assistance Department are required to make all arrangements for the forthcoming state visit of Prince Salim of Salubria. He is to be given full MIP treatment.
9: MIP? What's that?
10: Moderately important person. It means he's to be looked after, but he doesn't quite rate the red carpet treatment.
9: I see. Sort of plastic linoleum treatment.
10: That's it. Yes, he's got it. There's a definite rate, you know, laid down for hospitality and expenses. Now, when's this chap arriving? Oh, it says here, Tuesday week.
9: Well, we'd better get arrangements in hand straight away.
10: I'll get my secretary to do it at once. April, would you come in here a moment, please? April, look, we've got to handle the state visit of Prince Salim of Salubria. Would you arrange accommodation and all that sort of thing?
11: Certainly. I'll get on to one of those big hotels in Park Lane.
10: Oh, no, not that, I'm afraid. No, not on MIP rates. Oh. Try somewhere like Bloomsbury.
11: Very good, Mr. Hamilton Jones.
10: Yes. Now, what on earth do we do with him when he gets here?
11: Well, for one thing, I expect he'll want a round-table conference.
10: Good, then you better get out of a round-table, hadn't you? What else?
11: Well, visiting dignitaries usually get shown something of London life, don't they? The opera, the racetrack, ballet.
10: Oh, dear, can't we think of something a bit cheaper? Or better still, something free?
11: Oh.
10: Of course we can. Art galleries, British Museum, Hyde Park, Hampstead Heath.
9: Well, in the middle of winter.
10: You'd be all right if he wraps up well. What else can we think of?
9: Well, a lot of big concerns show visitors round, like the Stock Exchange, the BBC.
12: Oh, yes.
9: The Metropolitan Water
12: Board. Good. Yes, make a note of that, would you, April? Yes. Now, remember, both of you, we must spare no effort to give this fellow a moderately good time.

0: Attention, please. BEA announced that the weekend excursion flight to Paris will leave in 5 minutes. Would Mr. and Mrs. Smith take their seats, please?
1: Ah, there you are, too. Hello, the lounge is emptied very quickly. Where's everybody gone?
2: They asked for Mr. and Mrs. Smith to join the weekend flight to Paris.
1: I see.
2: No sign of Prince Salim's plane yet.
0: Attention, please. BOAC announced the arrival of Flight 212 from the Middle East. Passengers will be arriving at entry number 3.
2: That's it. That's the one.
1: Good, good. Have we got everything organized?
3: I think so, sir. The official car's at the front entrance, and the hotel's been warned to expect him.
1: Good, excellent. Where did you book him in, after all?
3: The Bijou Hotel, Chalk Farm.
1: I see.
2: He should be coming through that door at any moment. I say, I suppose we'll know him when we see him.
1: Oh, of course we will. He'll be portly and regal-looking, I expect, and wearing one of those hats like Lawrence of Arabia.
2: Well, most of the crowd are in now, but I can't see anyone answering that description. Mind you, it's hard to see with all those air hostesses running around in circles. Oh, I see they're being chased by that young fellow in a Robin Hood hat.
1: What a disgraceful way to carry on. I say, you, if you go on like that, I'll call a policeman.
4: In that case, I shall immediately claim diplomatic immunity.
2: Oh, will you? Then may I ask who you are?
4: Certainly. I am the Prince Salim of Salubria.
2: And it's time you learned that... welcome to Britain, Your Majesty.
1: My dear Prince, yes, welcome to Britain. How good to see you. My name's Hamilton Jones. This is Mr. Lamb. Take no notice. I was only joking, you know.
4: Only joking, yes, I see, yes.
2: We have a car waiting for you.
4: Good, good. I must just make sure that all the baggage has been collected. Fatima! The bags.
5: Yes, Your Majesty.
1: Hello, who's this?
4: No one of importance. Fatima is my wife.
2: Your wife? Oh, dear, I'm afraid we didn't realize it was the sort of trip that wives were brought on.
4: Well, I was undecided, but in the end, I thought I would bring a few.
1: Yeah, I see. Well, no doubt we can make a... What? Did you say a few?
4: Yes, yes. Only eight, you see. Only eight. They are the quarter-finalists in the Royal Wives Tennis Tournament, you see. Oh. Well, I brought them here as a prize. The other 56 have remained at home.
2: Do you mean to say you've got 64 wives?
4: 64, yes, that is all, 64. Mm-hmm. But you must remember I have been collecting for only 10 years. Or is it 9? Anyway, I received my first 3 as a present on my 14th birthday.
2: Would you believe it? And all I got was a copy of Scouting for Boys.
1: Oh, my goodness, 8 wives. Dear me, April, I'd better ring up and book every spare room in that hotel, would you?
3: Very good, sir.
4: And who is this charming lady?
1: I do beg your pardon. I'm so sorry. I forgot. Your Majesty, I'd like to present to you my secretary, Miss April Adams.
4: Well, how very generous. You could not have chosen a nicer present. Fatima, put over the others, please.
2: Just a minute. No, do put her down. I'm afraid you don't understand. When he says he presents her to you, he...
4: Presents, yes.
2: He doesn't mean he presents her to you.
4: No, presents.
2: He simply means he...
1: I simply mean that I present her to you.
2: Yes.
4: You present her.
1: Good.
4: I see, yes.
1: You see, do you? I'm so glad you see. Yes, that's right. Now, perhaps we better get you to your car. What? I don't think there's room for all these ladies.
4: That is quite all right. Wives, form a crocodile. Come along now. Fatima, you're in charge. You have your map of London? Good. If, please, you gentlemen will show her where the hotel is situated. Thank you. Very good. Wives, quick march. Now, no hanging about on the way now. This is a strange country. There may be lustful men about. Good. Now, please, where is the car? I'm feeling rather tired.
1: Oh, yes. This way, Your Majesty. You better get some rest.
2: Honestly, one, I can truthfully say these few days with Prince Salim have been amongst the most trying of my life.
1: You're quite right, too. He's up to more mischief than a wagon load of monkeys. Mm. What about that time he gave us a slip at the National Gallery? It was extraordinary. You'd have thought he'd be like to have seen Britain's artistic treasures, wouldn't you?
2: Well, when I caught him sneaking out, he said he'd sooner see him at the windmill.
1: Disgraceful.
2: And then there was that ugly scene when we showed him round St. Paul.
1: Oh, my goodness, yes, up in the Whispering Gallery. I'll never forget what he whispered at that party of college girls.
2: And what about that foggy day at the Tower of London when he chased everything in skirts and finally got knocked down by a Seaforth Highlander?
1: Not to mention our disastrous visit to that charity organization.
2: Oh, yes. Mind you, it was rather an unfortunate choice for Society for Saving Abandoned Women. Yeah.
1: Perhaps it was, but he shouldn't have asked the President to save half a dozen for him, should he?
2: You're quite right.
1: Anyway, we should be on a safer wicket here, too. I don't think even Prince Saline could get up to mischief in Broadcasting House.
2: No, it was kind of them to take him off our hands and let him sit in the studio upstairs.
1: Yes, nice.
2: He'll be able to watch the program going out and...
1: Of course he will.
2: Oh, my goodness.
1: What?
2: I've just realized which program they're doing up there.
1: What is it?
2: Woman's Hour.
1: Well, never mind. I expect they've got him under control.
2: I'll just switch on this radio and see. I think the program should be starting round about now.
0: What I did was my old dish mop. And here is Prudence Foote.
5: Thank you.
0: I expect many of you have stood at the kitchen sink and wondered, as I have, wondered, as I have, how to make the very best use of that raggedy old dish mop. You know, something on the air. Well, the other day, I had a marvelous idea.
6: We must apologize for a breakdown in the transmission of that program due to unexpected interference.
2: Oh, no one. Another diplomatic incident.
7: April, is it true what Mr. Lamb's been telling me about this prince?
8: Well, I don't know what your boss has been telling you, Mildred, but judging from your tone of voice, yes, it is.
7: Oh! Oh, isn't he awful? When can I meet him?
8: Any minute. He's coming here to talk about the Anglo-Salubrian Treaty. H.J. wants us both to take notes.
7: Oh, I must go and have a wash. Oh,
8: just a minute, Mildred. When he gets here, remember, no girl should turn her back in the prince's presence.
7: Oh, that's a form of etiquette, is it?
8: No, it's a form of self-defense. Now, I must make sure they've got all they want for the conference. Pencils, pads, maps, rubbers.
2: There's been more complaints from the hotel about the prince and his entourage.
1: Oh, dearie, what is it this time? Hubble bubbles in the bathroom or yashmaks in the laundry basket?
2: No, the main thing now is the regular residents don't like the belly dancing in the billiard room.
1: Oh. In spite of everything, you know, I'm most anxious this state visit to be a success. Admittedly, Salubria hasn't much to offer, but if we get this treaty nicely buttoned up, we may come in for better things. Come in.
4: Good morning, Mr. Hamilton Jones, Mr. Lamb.
1: My dear Prince, good morning. Come in, come in. How are you?
4: I'm very well, thank you.
2: Good. Now, won't you sit down, Your Majesty? You see all the agenda, maps, and notes in front of
4: you. Thank you, thank you. Gentlemen, it is my sincere wish that the excellent relations between our two great countries should be strengthened by a written pact.
1: I think so.
4: That is why I have proposed this non-aggression treaty and trade agreement.
1: Quite right, trade agreement, yes. Now, we, for our part, are able to offer aircraft, motor cars, clothes, textiles, electrical stuff, and all kind of luxury goods.
4: Good, and we, for our part, can export enough sand to fill all the egg-timers in Western Europe.
2: Oh, splendid. It's nice to think we'll never have to face another egg-timer crisis.
1: Yes, it is indeed, yes. What hard luck you haven't got any of this oil like your neighbors. You're sure you've had a good look?
4: Oh, my dear sir, we have looked everywhere, I can assure you. Yes. However, we have not only sand to offer. Oh, my goodness, no. We have also a fine selection of camels.
1: Oh.
4: With associated byproducts.
1: Oh, yes, I understand. Thank you. That'll be very good. Now then, I'm sure we can work all this out to our mutual advantage.
4: And then, of course, we have unparalleled facilities for tourists. Oh, my word, yes.
2: All right, well, we'll get on to the Travel Association and see if they get something started.
1: Yes, tell me, what degree of comfort could tourists expect? I mean, in the way of modern amenities and so on.
4: Well, I am thinking that you are thinking that a small country like Salubria will be backward.
1: Well, I don't
4: But know. I will surprise you. Already, we have a sewer.
2: A sewer?
4: A sewer, yes.
2: Oh, isn't that nice?
4: Indeed, yes. It's very nice. Yeah. We are being very proud of it.
1: Oh, you are.
4: I had the privilege of opening it myself last month. Yes, indeed. We are naming it the Prince Salim Sewer.
1: Oh, what a clever idea.
4: Whew, it is the envy of all our neighbors, I can tell you.
1: Now, we could...
4: We shall be pleased to arrange for tourists to visit this marvelous construction.
1: Oh,
4: my goodness, yes. My brother has an ex-army truck, which will be ideal.

0: Yes, it sounds most attractive, Concern. Yes, most attractive. But, Your Majesty, I think it's time we got down to brass tacks on the exact terms of this agreement. April, Mildred, you're making notes, aren't you? Now, the way I see it is this. Well, now, that seems acceptable to us.
1: Indeed, yes.
0: If I can just recap on the details, you're going to, we're going to,
1: May I perhaps put it this way?
0: What?
1: We shall abolish import quotas on non-perishable consumer goods while retaining a defensive hedge against deflationary dumping. And you will adjust your embargoes to absorb salubrious sand in an expanding preferential tariff.
0: Yes, well, I suppose you could put it like that. Were you at the London School of Economics, by any chance?
1: Yes, yes, indeed I was. Yes, indeed. My goodness me, yes. Many lovely girls I remember, yes. Those lovely black stockings, eh?
0: Okay.
1: Yes, there were 10 in particular I knew rather well. My goodness me, yes, they used to...
0: Yes, come I can quite believe it. I can quite believe it. Well, I call that a very good morning's work. April, did you get all that stuff about the hedge and the sand and the expanding, whatever it was?
2: Yes, sir, I have it all here.
0: Have you really? Bless myself. Well, then, Your Majesty, my staff will draw up the treaty in those terms, be ready for you to sign tomorrow.
3: Yes, now perhaps we can persuade His Majesty to join us for a spot of lunch.
0: Yes, good idea.
3: It's fish pie in the canteen today.
1: Thank you, but I have prior resignation. Oh. Indeed, I have accepted so much of your kind hospitality that it is now my place to return it.
3: Oh, not at all, Your Majesty.
1: Oh, yes. I wish you all four to come to dinner tonight at the excellent Bijou Hotel Chowk Farm.
0: Oh, wow.
1: Yeah, I'm taking over the top floor for the purpose.
0: Yeah, really awfully good of you.
1: I have invited some of my countrymen who are in London to share some traditional salubrious food. It will be a traditional salubrious party, and my wives will perform traditional exotic dances.
0: Oh, my goodness.
1: Yeah, it's right,
0: well, in that case, we'd be delighted to come.

0: How are you enjoying the party, Mildred?
1: Oh, it's fun, isn't it? Mm. Fancy, a top floor in Chalk Farm, and you might be in a desert harem.
2: Can't help thinking, you know, there'll be more complaints from the residents.
0: I suppose so. That old trout in the hall didn't look too happy about the smell of joss sticks coming down the stairs.
2: No. I think she was even more unhappy about the camels going up the stairs. Well, better mingle about a bit, I suppose.
0: Have you seen April, Mildred?
1: Oh, yes, Mr. Lamb. The prince was chatting her up in the next room.
0: Oh, was he? I'm afraid he's after her, you know. I'd better go and do a rescue act.
1: Oh, it's all right. She gave him the slip. Daft thing. I think she's watching the snake charmer in the bathroom.
0: Oh, yes, here comes the prince on his own.
3: Greetings. Tell me, have you seen a small blonde bus conductress about so high? I proposed to her at 24 bus this afternoon, but she turned me down. So I'm asking her to my party to have another try.
0: But are you sure you need another wife, Your Majesty? I mean, surely 64's enough, isn't it?
3: Enough?
0: Yes.
3: Yes, perhaps. But you see, the true collector never gives up, you know. Particularly when one has almost got the full set.
0: The full set,
3: yes. There are 66 different types of wife in the full harem set. Mm. I have them all, you see, except for the tall, thin brunette and the medium-sized plump redhead.
0: Then why do you want a small blonde? You must have one already.
3: But, my dear chap, if one has two the same, they're always useful for swaps. Well, if my bus conductress is not here, I shall seek the beautiful Miss Adams. Excuse me, please.
0: Just a minute. Oh, he's disappeared into the smoke from all these hubble bubbles. Oh, it looks as if he's on the prowl. It's lucky that I'm here to protect you, Mildred.
1: Oh, thanks very much. Oh, I wish you'd mind your own business.
0: Where's H.J., by the way?
1: He's sitting on a couch with the Prince's Ed wife drinking wine from a goat skin. I don't think he'd want to be disturbed.
2: What did you say? Oh, yes, how kind of you. I'd love another piece of Turkish delight. Thank you. I don't think I ought to have any more wine, though. Well, perhaps just another skinful. How very kind of you. How very kind of you.
4: It is kind of you to honor our humble celebrations, Mr. Hamilton Jones.
2: Oh, don't call me Mr. Hamilton Jones, my dear. Call me Roland.
4: Roland,
2: yes.
4: It has a sound like surf breaking on a moonlit shore.
2: Do you think so? Actually, they named me after the vicar. Now, I'll do this.
4: And my name is Fatima.
2: Oh, they named you after the vicar, too. What a charming name. What do your friends call you for short?
4: The prince's head wife has no friends. If the prince found

0: Me dallying with a man, his revenge would be swift and terrible.
1: Would it be swift? Oh, I see. Well, thank you very much indeed. I think I'll just go and see how my colleagues are getting
0: on. No, please. I like to talk to you. Britain is fortunate to be ruled by men so wise and strong.
1: How funny you should say that, my dear. I've often thought the same. And the prince, if I may say so, the prince is fortunate to have such a charming little wife. Well, charming little headwife, eh? Ha-ha, little headwife.
2: There you are, yes. Mr. Hamilton Jones.
1: Oh, here I am, Mr. Hamilton. Prince, yes. You're just having a little bit of Turkish delight, you
2: yes,
1: know.
2: Well, as guests of honor, will you and Mr. Lamb lead the way to dinner?
1: Of course, two were guests of honor. Did you hear that? Come
3: yes,
1: here.
3: I did.
1: We've got to lead the way into dinner.
3: Oh,
1: yes.
2: Gentlemen, please be seated.
4: Yes, thank you very much. What on?
1: On the floor, of course. Don't fuss. It's an Eastern custom.
4: Oh, is it? All right. Well, I'll have to be careful not to show my suspenders. Oh, I say, I'm starving.
2: In accordance with our custom, I begin the banquet by presenting to our guests of honor the great traditional delicacy of our country, which they will share between them.
4: Oh, thank you. Charming idea. Yeah.
2: Peace be with you, gentlemen.
1: And peace be with you, too, yes, Prince. Indeed. Yes, thank you very much. You think of everything. Now, what about this delicacy? What is it exactly?
2: Well, it is a whole sheep's eye.
1: Oh, a whole sheep's eye. Here you are. Let me pass
4: it. No, thanks, man. No. I don't feel so hungry now. You have it.
1: No, my dear fellow, you have it. You can have my share as well.
4: No, honestly, it's too great an honor. You have it.
1: No, you have it.
4: No, you have it.
1: No, you have it.
4: I won't.
1: You will.
4: I can't.
1: You must.
5: Watch out. I've heard about this. If you refuse, it's a deadly insult.
4: Yes, but if I accept it, the whole sheep's eye. Yes. Oh, well, you have it.
1: No, I wouldn't dream it. You have it.
2: Come, gentlemen, what is this delay?
1: Oh, there's a little delay. Well, it's my assistant, Your Majesty. He's rather modest about accepting such honors, you know. However, too, bearing in mind other honors you're hoping to receive, like that pension at 60, I'm sure you'll change your mind, won't you?
4: Oh, yes, I suppose I will.
1: Well, too, you didn't eat much dinner. Oh, dear, the prince is standing up. That means speeches.
2: My friends, this is a suspicious occasion for all of us.
1: Yeah, yeah.
2: Thank you. Tomorrow I shall sign a treaty binding together Britain and Salubria. But tonight I have thought of a symbolic union which shall link our two great powers even closer.
1: Yeah, yeah.
4: What's he talking about, Lam?
1: I don't know. I wasn't listening.
2: I refer to the special bond of marriage. I'm pleased to say that my choice for the 65th bride in the Salubrium Hall has fallen on a British girl, Miss April Adams.
1: What did he say? What do you mean by that?
4: I say, April, do you know anything about this?
5: Oh, only that I'm not very keen on the idea.
4: I should think not indeed, 65th
2: bride. I'm sure my generous British host will be agreeing to this.
4: Not on your Salubrian Nelly. I've never heard of such a thing.
2: Of course, gentlemen, this is not the spirit of mutual cooperation of which we spoke.
1: That's got nothing to do with it. When we said we'd supply you with all kinds of luxury goods, that didn't include ministry secretaries.
2: Then I must make it clear that if I do not marry Miss Adams, I shall not sign the treaty.
4: But this is monstrous.
2: Monstrous, is it? You choose to insult the good name of Salubria. You know my terms. Miss Adams hand in marriage or no treaty.
1: But Her Majesty's government...
2: I am not wishing to know about Her Majesty's government. Kindly leave the Bijou Hotel Chalk Farm.
1: Very well. Come along, too. I have a feeling we're not welcome.
4: Oh, dear. What is Sir Gregory in the Foreign Office going to say? We've said goodbye to the treaty and trade agreement.
1: Well, it's a pity, of course, till he's only a moderately important person after all. It's not as if Salubria had oil or anything. I shouldn't be surprised if Gregory's glad to see the last of it.
4: Well, I hope you're right.
6: Stars are bright tonight, Abdul. I think our Salubrian ancestors smile on us.
7: It is so, my friend. They know that while Prince Salim tarries in the land of infidels, we shall smite a blow for old Salubria. Salim shall learn we do not want these modern toys which change the face of our land. The ways of our forefathers shall be the ways of our grandchildren. Psst.
6: This is the sewer.
7: So, the Prince Salim sewer. You have brought the hand grenade which Cousin Ahmed picked up at the brook.
6: Even so, Abdul.
7: Then strike. So perish the unholy schemes of Western infidels.
6: It is well done, my brother.
7: By the beard of the prophet, what is this?
6: Help! This foul black liquid is all over me. It is gushing forth as a mighty fountain.
3: Hello, Foreign Office? What? Where? Oh, my goodness. Very urgent, yes, I see.
8: What is it, Casty?
3: Panic stations. They've made the biggest oil strike of the century in some place called Salubria. The PM wants us to fix an immediate treaty with their ruler, Prince Salim. But he's not in his country at the moment.
8: Tricky. One of the great powers got hold of him already, I expect. Probably wooing him for treaty themselves.
3: Treacherous swine. Well, they won't beat us. Ring MI5. Tell them we must find out what country Prince Salim's visiting. We've got to get hold of him. Top priority.
4: Morning, man. You're just in time for 11s.
1: Oh, good, good. Heard anything from the prince?
4: No, I imagine he crept off home with a flea in his ear.
1: Yes, from that hotel, I'm not surprised. You know, the more I think about it, the more I'm convinced that Gregory will be glad to get rid of him, save all that expense and embarrassment.
4: Yes.
1: All right, I'm nearest. I'll take it. Hello, hello.
9: Ah, Evelyn Jones, thank goodness I caught you.
1: Oh, Sir Gregory, how are you? How are you?
9: Never mind that. What about Prince Charlie?
1: Never mind Prince... What did you say? Oh, funny, I was just going to ring you, Sir Gregory. I think you'd be rather pleased.
9: That's a relief. Everything all right, then?
1: Yes, that's right. We've got rid of him.
9: You've got what?
1: Yes, sent him home with a fly in his ear or flea in his eye. What, which was it? What did you say?
9: Did you say you got rid of him?
1: Yes, that's right.
9: Salim and Salubria?
1: Yes, got rid of Prince. I knew you'd be pleased. No more expense.
9: You're bungling idiots.
1: What's
9: that? Salubria's found oil in a big way.
1: A bigger part?
9: Salim's the most important man in the Middle East.
1: Yes, but quite apart from all... What did you say? Oh, dear me. Perhaps you're not so pleased after
9: you
1: all that.
9: You bunch of blundering buffoons.
1: Oh, careful.
9: You gang of incompetent nitwits.
1: Steady, Sir Gregory. You'll do yourself a mischief.
9: Listen, I asked you to fix a treaty with the man.
1: Is that what you did? Yes. Oh, yes. Well, we've got the treaty. Oh, yes. Don't worry. My staff drew up the treaty yesterday.
9: We've got the treaty.
1: Why didn't you
9: say so, man?
1: Yes.
9: Oh, dear.
1: Yes, you silly old...
9: If we've got the treaty, we're all right.
1: Yes, you're all right.
9: I'm sorry. I did you an injustice.
1: Yes, you did, you know.
9: Well, when did the prince sign the treaty?
1: When did the prince sign... Oh, he hasn't signed it, Sir Gregory. No. Matter of fact, come to think of it, he said he wasn't going to. Oh, dear me, I think Sir Gregory's fainted. He doesn't keep himself too fit, you know, put on a lot of weight.
9: Now, listen, I've got just one thing to say to you.
1: Oh, he's come back again.
9: That Anglo-Salubrian treaty is signed.
1: Yes?
9: Sealed. And into the Foreign Office.
1: Oh.
9: Within 12 hours, or you'll both be out of a job.
1: Oh, dear, I see. Well, Sir Gregory, give my regards to Lady Gregory. Well, oh, he's gone. I don't like the sound of this, too. For 2 pence, Sir Gregory would turn a bit nasty.
4: You mean, if the prince won't sign our treaty, it's the axe?
1: And he won't sign unless April marries him.
4: But that's utterly unthinkable. Only the lowest, rottenest cad could ever consider the idea.
1: I quite agree with you. Desperate we may be, but there are some depths to which one cannot sink.
4: But April, think of the sunshine.
1: Yes.
4: The luxury, the companionship of those other 64 wives. You'd love it.
1: And remember, you'd only have 1/65th of the washing up to do.
5: But you see, it just isn't the kind of marriage I've always dreamed of.
1: Oh, but my dear.
5: You know, just 2 people in some little cottage with wisteria spreading on the walls.
4: Well, this'll be just 66 people in a dirty great palace with... hysteria spitting everywhere.
1: It's a question of
4: adapting yourself, that's all.
5: I'm sorry, Mr. Lamb. I'd do almost anything to help you both, but not this.
1: Well, then, let me put it another way. Doesn't it occur to you there are times when I must put one's country's interests before one's own?
5: How do you mean, sir?
1: My dear girl, don't you see what's at stake here? Your country needs that treaty. We need Salubrian oil. Oil, my dear girl, is the, it's the, oil is the...
4: Lifeblood of modern commerce.
1: Yes, oil is the lifeblood of modern commerce. Oh, yes. And without it, a country can,
4: Die like a withered leaf.
1: Die like a withered leaf, my dear. Yes, don't keep interrupting me. Can't you see, April, if Salim doesn't sign for us, other powers will step in. There could be an ugly struggle, my dear girl, a third world war.
5: Oh, well, if that's the way things are, I suppose I'll have to say
1: good
5: yes.
1: Good girl, good. I knew you wouldn't let us down.
5: Oh.
1: Quick, too, we must get her to the prince before she changes her mind. Good morning, Your Majesty. I hope you're... Where is he?
4: I think that's the prince standing on his head in the corner.
1: Oh, you're quite right, yes, Your Majesty. We've come to sort out last night's silly little misunderstanding. Of course, Miss Adams will be delighted to marry you.
10: One moment, please. Yes. I have just completed 1 hour upside down. Miss Adams, you are most kind, but I'm afraid marriage between us is not possible.
1: What? Not possible? What do you mean, Prince? You were pretty keen on the idea last night.
10: Indeed, yes. Indeed, last night I behaved most badly and was punished by indigestion of a most painful degree. As a result, I have taken the advice of the wise old prophet and shall from henceforth devote my life to righteousness and contemplation. No more rich food and drink. No more wives. I am preparing to become a monk.
4: Oh, but that's marvelous. If you don't want to marry April, there's nothing to hold up the treaty. Perhaps you'd like to sign now while you're the right way up. By lucky chance, I have it with me.
10: No, one moment, please. I cannot sign your treaty.
1: Cannot sign the treaty? Why ever not?
10: Because I no longer rule Salubria, you see.
1: What?
10: In my quest for the simple life, I have renounced the throne of my country.
1: You've renounced the... My goodness, then who does rule?
10: I have given the throne to my former head wife, Fatima.
1: Well, she'll sign the treaty, of course.
10: Well, she tells me she will sign it only on one condition.
1: One condition? What's that?
10: As queen, Fatima will be entitled to 92 husbands.
1: Oh.
10: She insists you must go to Salubria as one of them.
1: Well, of course, my dear. What did you say?
4: One, there are times when you have to put your country's interests before your own.
1: No, no, I won't do it. I won't do it. I won't do it. I tell you, I won't do it.
11: Muddling through in the men from the ministry were Wilfred Hyde-White and Richard Murdoch, assisted by Diana Olson, Norma Ronald, Rowena Gregory, David Graham, Frederick Treves, and Roy Dotrice as Prince Salim. The men from the ministry is written and produced by Edward Taylor.
12: Wilfred Hyde-White is now appearing in Miss Pell is Missing at the Criterion Theatre, London.
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With Les Brown and his band of renown, for Chesterfield, yours truly, Hi Averback. Jimmy Wakely and Jerry Colonna. Marilyn Maxwell. And here he is, the man who's at home in the oil country because he's a natural gusher, Bob!

0: Thank you. Thank you very much. Thank you. Well, here I am in Texas. Yes, sir, good old Texas. That's claustrophobia spelled backwards. But I really like this state. Of all the 48 states, Texas is my favorite three. And I got a nice reception when I arrived today. A bunch of bombardiers came up and said, "Welcome to Carswell, Mr. Hope. We're always glad to meet a fellow egg dropper." And when I got off the plane, Major Finley Ross stepped up and slapped me in the back. He can't reach very high, can he? But I appreciated the thought anyway. I want to tell you, these Texans are really patriotic. They shot one guy when he didn't stand up for the national anthem. Poor guy, didn't know the words are deep in the heart of Texas. And I love that Texas drawl. A big Texas guy tried to steal my date last night, and I said, "That's my gal, show enough, and I want you to show enough, leave her alone, show enough." Then he showed me his muscles, and I showed him my muscle, and I guess I didn't show enough. But what a place this Carswell. Now, I was amazed at the youth of some of the boys here. They're so young. One of them broke his jaw the other day. He saluted while he was still sucking his thumb. They're so young, I saw one fellow wearing a three-cornered parachute. I went for a plane ride today, but it's the first one I ever took while tied to the propellers. And was one fellow insulting when I asked him how you open a parachute. He said, "Very simple, just count 10, jerk." I went up in one of those B-36s. They really fly high, but I insisted I wasn't scared. Then they pointed out that my side of the plane was giving off yellow vapor clouds. Gosh, was I nervous. I said to the pilot, "Do you mind if I bite my nails?" He said, "No, go right ahead. Anything to make you stop biting mine." But I enjoyed the ride, and what a cheer went up when I stepped out of the plane. I wonder if they'd have cheered so hard if I'd waited till the plane landed.
1: At Chesterfield's, you'll agree it's the best cigarette you ever smoked.
0: And now, ladies and gentlemen, I'd like to introduce a swell gal who traveled with our troop recently through the Orient and the Aleutians and did a great job to help entertain over there. Here she is, Marilyn Maxwell.

0: Thank you, fellas, and thank you, Bob.
1: Say, how about this audience, Marilyn? Aren't they great?
0: Oh, they sure are. I never saw so many handsome young men.
2: Yeah.
0: Tell me something. How is it that you never joined the Air Force?
1: Well, I thought about it, Marilyn, but I blacked out.
0: In the air?
1: No, when I thought about it. But you may see me in an Air Force uniform pretty soon, Marilyn. Paramount's going to make a flying picture, and I'm up for the lead.
0: Is it a dramatic part?
1: Oh, it's very dramatic. It's the story of a mean guy who hates everybody in his outfit, and he spends a month on a desert island with Jane Russell, and he changes.
0: He changes?
1: Yeah, he finds out how much he misses his buddies. It's sort of a fantasy.
0: Well, have you been signed for the picture?
1: Not yet, Marilyn. That's one of the reasons I'm here at Carswell. I want to find out everything I can about the Air Force, and then I'll be all set if the studio will let me play a serious role.
0: Say, here's someone who can help you, Bob. One of the enlisted men here at Carswell Air Base, Sergeant Everson of the 492 Bomb Squadron.
1: Yes, sir. Hey, that's swell, Marilyn. Step right in here, Sergeant.
3: Thank you, Mr. Hope.
1: Oh, you can call me Bob. You outrank me, you know. What do you do here, Sergeant? Are you one of the B-36 boys?
3: That's right, sir. I'm a tail gunner.
1: Well, Sergeant, I wanted to talk to you because I have a peculiar problem, and I think you can help me out.
3: I'm a gunner, not a plastic surgeon.
1: Please, I'll do the jokes. You just take care of your... You just take care of your slide rule and compass, will you? My problem, Sergeant, is to get some Air Force background for a picture I'm making.
3: What are you doing the picture, Bob?
1: Well, I'm a colonel who falls into disgrace and loses his commission, then goes to China and fights with the Flying Tigers and regains his commission. Then I get into a brawl in Shanghai with the admiral of the British fleet, so I hop to Morocco and put down a rebellion in the Foreign Legion. Some spies put me on a coffee boat bound for Brazil, and I swim ashore and get rescued by a tribe of Zulus just in time to talk them out of slaughtering the settlers in the Belgian Congo. After that, the action begins.
3: Sounds like an interesting picture, Bob.
1: Yeah, I'll tell you more about it, but I don't want to ruin the plot for you. But Sergeant, what I really want to know is how you guys act when you're in the air. Suppose you're in a big thunderstorm with a lot of lightning and the wind tossing the plane around. Do you smoke, pace up and down, or what?
3: Oh, I play cards, look at magazine, or manicure my fingernails.
1: That's all?
3: Sometimes I just fall asleep.
1: Yeah, but how'd you act before your nerves went to pieces? You don't mind answering these questions, do you, Sergeant? My producer at the Paramount are going to phone me after the show, so naturally I want to find out everything I can.
3: Well, I have to leave to go back on duty, Bob. What else did you want to know?
1: Well, there's a couple of love scenes in the picture. Suppose Marilyn Maxwell were your girlfriend. Can you tell me how you'd kiss her?
3: I can show you better, Bob.
1: And I thought that gleam in his eye was stage fright. Marilyn, the sergeant wants to show me some Air Force procedure. Okay with you?
0: Well, I'd be delighted, Sergeant.
3: Well, first, Bob, we take him in our arms like this. Then we hold him close like this, and then... There, she's officially in the Air Force.
1: Come on, Bob.
3: Come on, Miss Mackler.
1: Come on. Thank you, Sergeant, and I hope you find your way back to your landing field.
0: Gee, he's quite a man, Bob.
1: Yeah? I could kiss like that, too, if I smeared my lips with tequila. Anyway, Marilyn, I found out... Oh, excuse me. Excuse me, that must be Paramount calling. Hello? Yeah, put him on. Hello, Mr. Freeman. What, you've been listening and you're going to start the flying picture right away? Oh, that's swell, Mr. Freeman. When do I report to work? Oh, I see. Well, goodbye.
0: Well, when do you report to work, Bob?
1: I don't. They're giving the part to Sergeant Everson.

0: golly, Bob Hope.
1: Is that your personality, or do you have a cold button somewhere? Is there something I can do for you?
0: Well, you don't know me, Mr. Hope, but I'm Bubbles Gilligan, president of the Bob Hope Fan Club of Fort Worth.
1: Gee, well, that's swell.
0: Oh, we're just double ginger, double peachy, super duper crazy about you, Mr. Hope.
1: Well, I wouldn't go too far.
0: Oh, we mean it. Us girls took a vote, and we all agreed that we'd even be willing to eat every bit of our spinach if we could find you down at the bottom of the dish.
1: Well, it's a nice thought, but a little messy.
0: Anyway, here's the present. I want to thank you on behalf of the other girls and myself. We all took turns knitting on it. We put the initial C in the middle because you're with Chesterfield. Here.
1: Oh, this is wonderful. Just what I needed. A knitted ashtray. Thank you very much.
0: Oh, that's all right, Mr. Hope. And we'd like you to know that we've decided you are the most handsome, clever, and charming...
1: Man?
0: We can't decide about that. Mr. Hope, the girls in my club think you're just amazing.
1: Now, if this is all
0: we also made up a poem about you, Mr. Hope.
1: A poem?
0: Uh-huh. And I was appointed to come over here and read it to you.
1: Well, go right ahead.
0: From the girls' fan club of Fort Worth to their peachiest fella here on earth.
1: Isn't that sweet?
0: We Texas girls would like to say we are glad you traveled down our way. In the cattle country, we think you're keen. You're the biggest longhorn we've ever seen.
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1: Now, as any tobacco farmer will tell you, tobaccos that smell milder smoke milder. 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
2: Another thing, that milder smoking Chesterfield will leave no unpleasant aftertaste. That fact was confirmed by the country's first and only cigarette taste panel.
1: Yep, there's an old saying in the Southwest, if you can't whip a man, join him. And you can apply that to Chesterfield.
3: For some strange reason, they call me Tex. From all sides, I should have grown up to be a typical son of Texas, but somehow I wasn't like all the other cowboys. I couldn't ride, I couldn't rope. Shucks, I didn't even know what year Amon Carter discovered America.
1: I guess the situation was getting a mighty serious, because one day my daddy sent for me. He looked at me with those loving eyes that seemed to tell me he understood my problem and would always help me and be gentle. And then he said,
4: "Sit down, you mangy polecat."
1: Did you send for me, Daddy?
4: Yes, I did, son. Tell me, how long you been my son now?
1: Ever since the day I was born, 25 years ago.
4: You know something, son? Your mother played a dirty trick on both of us. Son, I don't mind telling you I'm mighty disappointed in the way you turned out.
5: But I'm trying to be a good Texan. I'm trying awfully hard to be a cowboy.
4: Well, how can you say that? Why, you don't even smell like a cowboy. How many times did you bathe this year?
5: With water?
4: Yes.
5: Twice.
4: Just as I thought. A dude.

0: Son, you just ain't going about it right. How long since you been on a horse?
1: Wait a minute. Been on a horse? Ain't the horse supposed to get on you?
0: No. Either you get on the ball and become a riding, roping, shooting, drinking, two-fisted Texan, or I'll give you the worst punishment a cowboy can get.
1: What's that?
0: I'll take away your Hopalong Cassidy suit.
2: You know, that little talk with my daddy made me mighty sad. Yes, sir, my heart was heavier than Glenn McCarthy's money belt. I needed a bit of encouragement, so I moseyed over to my girl's house. My girl, Mary Jane. She's a pretty little thing, luscious red lips, blue eyes. And she wore her yellow hair in a bun on the top of her head. I didn't mind that, but there was a hot dog in it. I've been kind of shy and backward. Matter of fact, last night was the first time I got up enough nerve to kiss her. Yes, sir, I finally took the bull by the horns. Tomorrow night I'm gonna kiss Mary Jane instead of the bull. She was waiting for me when I got to her house.
3: Howdy, Tex.
2: Howdy, honey. Tell me, Mary Jane, what have you been doing today?
3: Well, I got up at 4 this morning, milked 3 herd of cattle, plowed the North 40, repaired 2 miles of fence, painted the barn, shingled the roof, dug a well, and chopped 6 months' supply of firewood. And then I had some lunch.
2: That's a woman for you, always thinking about food.
3: Well, what did you do today?
2: Well, you know I ain't very handy around the ranch. I tried to milk a cow.
3: What do you mean, tried?
2: Well, I was milking for half an hour, and then I discovered I was shaking hands with myself.
3: Well, why didn't you stop?
2: I did after I got 2 quarts.
3: Can't you be a real cowboy, like Tumbleweed Wakely?
2: Wakely? Is he still hanging around you? Didn't you tell me you might marry me?
3: Well, it would be kind of nice. I got a hankering to get hitched. Maybe someday there'd be a little you and a little me.
2: Just what I've always wanted, midgets. Well, what do you say, Mary Jane?
3: Well, I'm sorry, Tex. Next to Tumbleweed Wakely, you're nothing but a tenderfoot.
2: A tenderfoot?
3: Yeah. Why don't you practice being a cowboy? Get on your horse and ride for a couple of days.
2: No, thanks. I'd rather have just my feet tender. Now look, Mary Jane.
4: Howdy, Mary Jane.
3: Tumbleweed.
4: Come here, my little doggie, and hitch your chuck wagon to my heart and let me corral you in my arms, and let's palaver some love by the light of the purple sage.
2: How about this guy? Brushes his teeth with saddle soap. Closest he's ever been to a horse is when he made a picture with Sidney Greenstreet.
4: Well, look who's here. Tex Hope, the poop head of the Pecos.
2: One more crack out of you and I'll use your head to play a Roy Acuff record.
3: Now listen, hush up, Tex. Tumbleweed brought his guitar along to serenade me, and
2: he got that old geek with him again?
3: Yes. And you know, you're just messing everything up. Go ahead, Tumbleweed.
4: All right.

0: Tumbleweed, that was mighty pretty.
1: Sounded like Gabby Hayes with his beard on fire.
2: Hey, Jane, this your idea of a Texan, huh?
3: Why, I'm more Texas than he'll ever be.
4: Don't get tough with me, son, or I'll wrap my guitar right around your neck.
3: You do, and I'll...
4: You'll what?
3: I'll twang all over you.
0: Well, that settles it, Tex. Now get out of here, and don't come back until you're as much a Texan as Tumbleweed. And furthermore, I'll never hitch up with you unless you learn to sing pretty like he does.
3: All right, I'm going to get me some singing lessons right now, and then I'm coming back for you. That's for sure. That's for dang sure.
4: Well, this here looks like the singing teacher's office. I'll go right in.
3: Hey, what are you doing singing into that envelope?
5: Sending out a singing lesson by mail.
3: Not for Corona!
5: Yes, indeed, I'm Professor Colonna, voice coach, singing instructor, student of the fine arts, and had a call salesman.
3: Well, I want to take some of them there singing lessons so I can be a real Texan and win my girl's hand.
5: All righty. Now, first...
3: All righty. What part of Texas is that? All righty.
4: They're coming towards us. Let's go. All right.
5: First, I want to tell you that I'm not one of these phony singing teachers who will bleed you for money. I'll only charge you 50 cents an hour.
4: Well, that's reasonable.
5: Yes, and I think I could teach you to sing in only 2,750 hours.
4: Now, wait a minute. That's over $1,000. Will it cost that much to teach me to sing?
5: No, it'll cost me that much to get to Florida where my piano player's wife is waiting for me.
4: What about your wife?
5: She's in Mexico with my piano player.
3: Colonna, you're a complete idiot.
5: I know. Why be half safe?
3: You know, I got a sneaky feeling you don't know anything about music at all.
5: I don't. I'll have you know I can play every musical instrument there is, and all at the same time.
3: Well, how is that possible?
5: Big mouth, 17 union cards.
3: Well, what about giving me a lesson?
5: All righty. Now, first, I'm just... Now, open your mouth and stick out your tongue.
3: All right.
5: Father. Father. Father. A little farther.
3: I can't. You're stepping on it.
5: Oh, come now. Just a little bit farther. Father. What do you know? Slipped off the roller. Young man, I tell you what to do. Take this singing instruction book with you and study it. After you're finished, you'll be a fine singer.
4: Oh, thank you, Professor.
5: I've got to go now. I'm working with another student in the next room, and I've got to sing a song. Excuse me. Happens every time I sing Orange Colored Sky.
3: So long, Professor. So long.
1: I sure hope Mary Jane is home. I read this here singing book from front to back, and she's got to marry me now.
0: Who is it?
3: It's Tex, honey. And I'm a real Texan now. I learned me how to sing.
0: Well, it's too late now, Tex. I found me somebody that can sing better than you and Wakely put together.
3: Who is it?
5: I was walking along, mighty buggy.
3: No, no, no!

0: Hey, Marilyn.
1: What is it, Bob?
0: Well, you know, the show's going to be over in a little while. I've been wondering if you and I could get together and we sort of take a little walk, huh?
1: Why, of course, Bob.
0: Oh, you're such a delightful child. You're just the type I'd like for my sister.
1: And you're just the type I'd like for my mother.
0: Look, Max, I'm trying to tell you, I'm not as old as you think I am. In fact, I'm practically just a kid. They won't let me buy a copy of Esquire unless I bring a note from my mother.
1: Oh, now, really, Bob, don't you think it's time you started acting your age?
0: Acting my age? I'm not calling Grandma Moses for a date yet. And just remember, none of us are safe from old Father Time.
1: Well, what do you mean?
0: Listen to me. Someday,

0: all thanks for the memory of the Air Force personnel at this airbase called Carswell. To every guy who rides the sky in a 36 so well, we thank you so much.
1: Ladies and gentlemen, our thanks to the men at Carswell Air Base, and believe me, we can thank all men like these that Korea didn't bring us something worse than a national emergency. I mean a national catastrophe. Yes, sir, while our GI on the ground was making the heroic withdrawal from the port of Hungnam, our GI in the sky, like the little Dutch boy who held his hand on the dike, teamed up with Navy's big guns and held back the red tide. Operations Hungnam wrote a great page in the book of American history and gave us our greatest New Year's resolution: to preserve that old American custom, liberty. Liberty's a wonderful thing. Pays two for one. You get out of it twice what you put into it. And, mister, if we put in half as much as these men of the United States Air Force, all the communists in the Kremlin couldn't even put a dent in our New Year's resolution. Thank you and good night.
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13: Dear gentlefolk of Newport, or maybe I should say hats and cats, I want you to lend an ear because, I want you to hear some really shimmering sharps and flats. For these cozy virtuosi, just about the greatest in the trade, are fixing to show you now precisely how, or approximately, jazz music is made. Well, you take some skins, jazz begins. And you take a bass, man, now we're getting someplace. Take a box, one that rocks. Take a blue horn, New Orleans born. Ah, you take a stick with a lick,

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That's Ed Hall. And Trumia.

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1: On your last trip, did you discover what the Earth people eat? 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Then they smash them all to bits.
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2: 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Charlie says, really ring the bell. Charlie says, love my good and plenty. Don't know any other candy that I love so well.
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4: 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Hello. Hello.
5: Oh, hello, Cheeky.
6: Bonsoir, what's your name?
4: Accents even.
6: Peace in our time.
4: Hello, and in today's program, we are going to take a long, hard look at Norman St. John Stevens.
6: His shirt's hanging out.
4: Is there egg on his waistcoat?
6: I can see all the little hairs up his nose. I think his flies are undone.
4: Well, so much for Norman St. John Stevens. Next week, we'll be creeping up behind Mrs. Thatcher and shouting, Boo!
7: Actually, I wanted us to take a look round Cyril Smith, but we've only got half an hour.
6: Tim, who did you vote for in the last election?
7: Red Rum.
4: He's a horse.
7: Well?
4: You can't vote for a horse.
7: Well, I did, and he got in.
6: He did?
7: He did. Won by 2,000 votes and a short head. The last 3 months, he's been personal aide to the Prime Minister.
4: Nonsense.
7: It's true. It is true. He shouted. He hasn't had much effect on policy, but the roses at Chequers are coming on a treat.
4: Speaking of Chequers, that's what the Americans call drafts.
7: Why did you say that?
4: Because John's got a joke coming up.
6: Enoch Powell sent me a draft board for Christmas. Trouble is, all the squares are white.
4: Enough of this political lampooning. It's time for a meanwhile.
7: Meanwhile, in an American hospital next to the man who is having his wallet removed.
8: What seems to be the trouble?
9: Work. It's killing me. 18 hours a day, 7 days a week, 52 weeks a year. I can't take any more.
8: What do you do?
9: I'm the Osmond's dentist.
6: Hi there, who's calling?
10: Cleveland Morbid here, Tone. I'm a shift worker at British Leyland.
6: That's great, that's great. What do you do?
10: I go around all day saying, come on, shift yourself, you old...
6: Yes, yes. Yes, well now, Cleveland, do you think you know the answer to today's quiz question?
10: Yes, I think it's Tranmere Rovers in 1938.
6: Well, Tranmere Rovers is wrong. However, 1938 is wrong as well. So we'll be sending Noel Edmonds down to twinkle all over your front room. Now, for Doris and all the girls in the Gusset Welding Shop, here is a little interlude set in a sound effects factory.
7: Hello, Charlie. How's the new... Coming along.
4: Oh, sorry, I haven't had time to start on that yet. I've got to do a load of... for the arches. For that production of Richard III and a retread of... before lunch. Then they want a couple of... for any questions and a... for the live broadcast from the House of Commons.
7: But what's that over there?
4: Oh, don't touch that. It's the new... for Desert Island Discs.
7: Oh, no. Look at my suit. Oh.
4: Meanwhile, on a desert island...
6: Look, I know I appear strange to you. The first white man you have ever seen, and we speak different tongues. But we only have each other. We must learn to live together, get to know each other, and who knows, maybe one day start a family. Don't you see that?
11: Who's a pretty boy, then?
6: You know, a lot of people ask me if we make this up as we go along. I always say yes.
7: Why?
6: You don't think I'm going to admit to writing this rubbish, do you?
10: Well, you needn't own up to the next bit because it's Tim's Cozy Corner. Time once again for me to bring you, with my simple philosophy, a little comfort and support. A sort of intellectual truss. Ready? If you can't see each cloud's silver lining, and the rocks with wild flowers are dotted, if you can't see a frown's just a smile upside down, then why don't you go and get knotted?
5: Meanwhile, at the Old Bailey, a packed court is listening to the recorder.
11: Regina versus Belching. Oh, that's all I need after a night at the review bar.
12: Thomas Fido Belching, you are charged with disturbing the peace in that you did stand behind a nun and whistle dirty songs.
11: Prisoner at the bar, can you lend me a fiver?
13: You must be joking.
11: Guilty in the first degree. Take it away.
12: Your Honour, may I present my case to you?
11: Why not? They're not open for half an hour.
12: Thank you. These are the aftershaves. This is a new foam shave I think you'll like. Oh. And here is a cologne that smells like Henry Cooper.
11: Oh. Very, very nice, too. I may have to reconsider. Counsel for the prosecution, have you anything to say?
13: Yes, my lad. The malt whiskey is in your chambers, and I have the phone number of the lady juror you fancied in the last case.
11: Ah, you'll go far. This case is swinging to and fro like a sporran in a gale. I may be forced to hear some evidence.
14: Call the Rosa!
11: The Rosa! The Rosa! I really must insist that members of this court keep abreast of the times. Wheel in the fuzz.
12: On the night of the 15th of August, around about 10:15, I heard a great sound travel over the ground. Then it stopped, then it started again. It sounded to my ears, Your Honour, although I can only surmise, like a man from Blackheath removing his teeth and sucking the gravy from pie. Thank you.
11: Just a moment. What is your name, Constable?
12: P.C. Betjeman, Your Honour.
11: Must be a coincidence. Trick of the light. Carry on.

0: Dutch eggs.
1: Tips for travelers. England.
2: What to do if you fancy a holiday camp?
3: Do it on a private beach.
2: No relation. Meanwhile, in an abattoir...
4: I'll kill that cow.
2: That's what you're here for.
4: I mean the wife.
2: Why?
4: Moaning about me coming home with blood on me clothes.
2: That's part of your job.
4: This was from a darts match. Somebody said, go for the bull, and me instincts took over. I come down here and did some overtime.
2: Bullets?
4: I did.
5: Habitat Flourish, Space Vicar, Episode 1, Christianity at the Crossroads, and Noel Gordon in Heaven.
2: In last week's episode, Habitat, disguised as a rabbi, had cut off relations with Saudi Arabia. Some of the relations had complained to Yuno, but at the same time, the sinister Mr. Big acquired a split personality and became Mr. Biggs, mastermind of the great train robbery. He is currently dismantling the train and hiding it in a Swiss bank account. Meanwhile, Habitat receives a mysterious visitor.
6: Come in. Who may you be?
7: Are you addressing me?
6: No, the man on your back.
7: Oh, sorry.
8: You want to know who I am, Reverend Flourish? I'll give you a clue. A fiery horse with the speed of light. A cloud of dust and a hearty hi-ho, Silver! Got it?
6: Of course. Dixon of Duck Green.
8: Correct. Someone is flooding Soho with counterfeit scrubbers. We think they're from outer space and we need your help.
6: What do you want me to do?
8: Disguise yourself as a man about town and see what you can find out.
6: So be it. A quick dash to my wardrobe, a rub down for my plastic dicky, and... and I'll be there, putting on my top hat, dusting off my Hoffman, and dancing in my pails.
8: Don't you mean tails?
6: I'll kill Lionel Blair. Excuse me a moment. Right, ready when you are.
8: Before we go, could we have a little chow to sustain us on the trip back? Just a bale of straw and a bucket of water will do.
6: Certainly.
8: And a pot of tea and toast for the horse.
6: Oh. And now it's me for Soho.
0: Hello, dearie. Want some fun with a naughty lady?
6: Madge, that's no way for a vicar's wife to talk. I've got to work. Mind you, if I finish early, that's another thing entirely.
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10: Barry, what are you doing?
2: Well, it said in the script, old newspaper seller.
10: I don't have to tell you or the audience. It meant an old man selling newspapers, not a man selling old newspapers.
2: You pedantic oaf. Oh. I'm going back to my first love, comedy.
10: Well, they do say you always hurt the one you love. Meanwhile, what of Habitat in a sleazy club in Soho?
4: Waiter, another bottle of Dom Perignon, please.
11: Hello, darling. Could you like to go somewhere you have never been before?
4: Waiter, cancel the champagne. I'm going to Cleethorpes.
11: Walk this way.
6: Will Habitat do the talcum powder joke? Who does Tim Brooke Taylor think he's kidding? Do the fake scrubbers exist? Do the Lone Ranger and Silver get home safe? Doobie doobie doo, be doobie doobie, doobie doobie doo. The answers to all these questions and less in last week's episode on this channel next week, now.
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0: On BBC Two tonight, David Attenborough will be looking at the origins of Jonathan Miller. Magnus Magnusson will be uncovering the link between David Attenborough and Jonathan Miller. David Bellamy will be examining Magnus Magnusson. Then Magnus Pike will start to examine Miriam Stoppard. Miriam Stoppard will start to enjoy it. Johnny Morris will throw a bucket of water over them. The whole programme is introduced by a tadpole. Live from Jerry Cottle's Big Top tonight on BBC Two.
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2: On ITV, Dickie Henderson and Willie Rushton in a new series, I'm Dickie, he's Willie. Incidentally, Terry Wogan will be in everything.
0: Nature Corner. Today, all you need to know about Scottish flora.
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2: The first electric light bulb was successfully used in Ireland yesterday. Up till now, they've been trying to light them with matches.
1: Meanwhile, in a galley, two slaves are talking.
4: Murder, innit?
5: Oh, it's all right for you. I only came to see my mother off.
4: Which one is she?
5: The one with the whip.
1: And now, Sir Dunstan Tamper with his readings from the Leeds Street Directory.
6: 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Pilot Road. Pilot Light. Oh, sorry, slip of the... just a cold. A medicinal brandy, perhaps? Oh, bless you, laddie. Same time next week. If you want me, I'll either be with the RSC or in the Salt Beef and Sauna Bar in Windmill Street. I shall be...
0: I say, John, was he really famous?
1: What? What?
0: You mean he was?
1: No, I couldn't hear what you said.
0: I said, was he really famous?
1: Who?
0: Sir Dunstan Tamper.
1: Oh, yes. He was associated with so many plays that didn't quite make it.
0: Well, such as?
1: Nine Little Niggers. 11 Angry Men. 10th Night. Couple of Bernard Shaw's failures. Lance Corporal Barbara. Legs and the Boy. And one of John Osborne's earliest efforts. Look sideways in a huff.
2: Is he having a hard time, then?
1: What? What?
2: Oh, he is.
1: No, I couldn't hear what you said.
2: I said, is he having a hard time, then?
1: Oh, no, his wife's got a marvellous job on telly. She's a very wealthy dwarf.
2: What does she do?
1: She's the one who hands the American Express card to people from under the camera.
0: Barry.
2: Yes?
0: I'm a bit worried about John.
2: Why, Tim?
0: I think he's going deaf.
1: What?
2: Well, I'd noticed that.
1: What?
0: We were just
1: what?
0: Saying...
1: What?
2: We were only
1: what?
2: Just...
0: Oh, dear.
1: What?
2: We
1: what?
2: Just...
1: What? What? What? What? What? What? What?
0: I wasn't saying anything.
1: Didn't sound to me as if you were saying anything.
0: I wasn't.
1: What?
2: He ought to see a therapist.
1: I'd never drop all day.
2: What?
0: John, come here.
1: What?
0: You have got a Wincarnis cork in each ear.
1: I'm not daft. There's a song coming up.
2: But you're doing it.
1: Ho! Oh, where's me hanky?
7: 2, 3, 4.
1: What?
8: If

0: Bloody me.
1: Blimey's tone deaf as well.
2: Now, England's oldest living man, 183-year-old Jedediah Whiddle, remembers. This week, Oscar Wilde.
3: What?
4: Oscar Wilde.
3: Where? Oh, what? Watch out, dear.
4: You're going to talk about him.
3: Who?
2: Oscar Wilde.
3: Lady Windermere. Dorian Gray. George Formby. No. Cafe Royal. And fairy cakes. witty swine. Great man of the English theatre. Poof, you know.
2: Jedediah Whiddle, thank you.
3: Keep your hand on your holiday money.
2: Yes. Thank you so much. Next week, Elton John.
5: It's a little bit funny.
2: Well, put some ointment on it.
1: Meanwhile, in Elton John's front room.
2: Come in.
6: You rang, sir?
2: No.
6: Oh.

0: Oh, just a minute.
1: Yes, sir.
0: You're fired.
1: Yes, sir.
2: I hope your cap transplant fails.
3: Story of a man, an outcast from society, a man alone.
4: A Brentford supporter.
3: Shut up. A man who, while paying his debt to society, chanced upon a relationship that was to change his life. Gingivitis Films, in conjunction with the British Dental Association, present...
4: The Yak Man of Wormwood Scrubs.
5: Gordon Jellyneck Tawdry, you have been found guilty of operating an electric carving knife without a real light. 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
6: Right. 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
3: Here, thingy, and whoever you are, here's your new cellmate, what's his name?
7: A small man with hay fever looked Tawdry up and down, but mostly up as he was only 4'6".
3: You! Okay, sucker, they call me Little Sneezer, see? You do just as I say, and we'll get along. This is Squirt, my sidekick. I call him that because when I lose my temper, I kick him sideways. Let you!
5: Hello?
7: I'm Tawdry.
5: Hello, Audrey.
7: I'm a bit of a loner. Tawdry, a hardened criminal since his first offence, stabbing a midwife in the ankle at the age of 3 minutes, settled quickly into the prison routine.
3: See here, Squirt. Tawdry's becoming more and more of a loner. What are you laughing at?
5: I'm not laughing, I was just going to say he is.
3: Most of the day he spends on his... On his... On his...
5: I know what you mean, on his... On his...
3: On his... On his...
5: On his... Bunk.
7: Oh, it's lonely here. I can't get on with those two. I'd be better off talking to that yak in the corner. Hello, little fellow. I think I'll call you Joey. I think you and I could be friends.
5: Yes, Sneezer.
3: Yeah.
5: That toad is a bit of a cunning devil.
3: Why?
5: I looked under his pillow when he went out for a pint of milk, and he's got a pet yak under there.
3: Go fetch it for me while I...
5: I thought you were going to... You did. He's a big... beast, Sneezer.
3: Yeah. Here, boy. Sit. Beg. Die for Vanessa Redgrave. Here, Squirt. Tawdry's trained this thing. I got a great idea.
7: What are you doing with Joey?
3: Hi, Tawdry. We got a surprise for you.
8: Tawdry exploded. As a result, there was no one to feed the yak and it died. Good night.
9: Sir Archie.
4: Sir Archie.

0: program was produced by David Hatch. Hello.
1: Sayonara.
0: Come on, Nero.
2: Yes, it's for you. It's your dinner. It's called Cupboard Love. Cupboard Love's different. 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See this foil pouch? Keeps it moist and squeezy. That's right. It's a new kind of cat food. Moist. It's good for you. Like it?
3: New Cupboard Love. What the well-cared-for cat has for dinner.
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5: Is that proper farmhouse cheddar?
6: No, I don't think so.
5: What about that?
6: No. It's quite nice, though.
5: 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Do you think I might try a piece? I'll have 2 ounces, please.
7: Jacobs, the cream of cream crackers.
8: Throat feels scratchy, tickly raw. 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Tastes like a sweet, soothes like a medicine. 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

We now present another episode in a radio series based on the world-famous BBC comedy success, Steptoe and Son. With Wilfred Bramble as Albert and Harry H. Corbett as Harold.

0: This week, the three feathers.
1: Dad! Dad!
2: Help! Help!
1: Dad!
2: Help!
1: Where are you?
2: In the lounge!
1: Dad!
2: Help!
3: What are you doing down here? Trying to bite your toenails?
2: My yogi exercises.
3: You dirty little man. And is it recommended by your guru that you squat on the floor in grubby grey underpants? Well, at least they're holy, ain't they? Well, come on, get up then.
2: Yeah, I can't move, I'm locked. I've got cramp. My legs are knotted.
3: I've been telling you to get that way for years.
2: Well, don't just stand there. Undo me.
3: How long have you been down here?
2: Since 4 o'clock.
3: That means there's no tea ready.
2: How can I get tea ready like this?
3: You could have rolled out there into the kitchen.
2: Aren't you going to undo me?
3: Well, I don't know. How much is it worth?
2: Nothing.
3: Nothing? In that case, you won't be using your chair again, so may I borrow it to peruse the Financial Times? Or the FT, as we merchant princes calls it. Oh, yeah. I see the pound is still buoyant on the international exchange. Oh, 2.54 and 32 seconds. 1632 seconds. That isn't bad, is it? 1632. That is a very good improvement.
4: I'll give you a quid.
3: After being out on the car all day and coming up with no tea, 2 quid.
4: 30 bob.
3: 30 shilling to a man of property? Oh, come, Sir Albert, you insult me. Is this your textbook? Yoga for Beginners. I see where you went wrong. You forgot to oil yourself. It says here that in India, blokes stay like that for weeks without food or water. I'll leave you there for a couple of weeks. You'll feel much better.
4: 35 bob.
3: Well, then again, I could put you on a little trolley and pull you about. Yeah, I'll leave you outside the tube station with a begging bowl.
2: Arms for the love of Allah! Arms
4: for the love of Allah! You're round the twist!
3: Oh! Oh! What is it?
2: Pins and needles! Oh!
4: 2 quid. I'll give you 2 quid.
3: Right. Where is it?
2: In me jacket. Hanging on the skeleton.
3: Yeah. This fits the skeleton better than it does you, mate. Right, let's have a look at you. Here, you're like one of them little wooden dolls with a round bottom that won't fall over. I think I'll give you a coat of gold paint and put you up on a sideboard. Albert, the great snake god.
4: Yeah.
3: Oh, great god, Albert, we bring the gifts of fruit. Oh, do not be angry with us anymore. Send us rain for our crop. The great god is angry. He's not satisfied with our humble gifts. We should have brought you a virgin, oh great one. But we can't find any round here.
4: You callous little pillock.
2: Untie me.
3: I'll still. Oh, let's see. God, you are in a mess, ain't you, eh? Right, here we go.
2: Ah!
3: Oh, I'm sorry. That little piggy screamed all the way home, didn't it? Yeah, then. Yes. Right over. Left. No, that's the wrong one. Left over. Right. There you are.
4: Ooh, my legs. They're coming back to life.
3: Yeah, about time the rest of you did it. Come on, sit over here.
4: Leave me alone. I'll rub my own legs. What's the matter with you? What's got into you? You're behaving like a 5-year-old.
3: I'm happy, that's all. Life has smiled on me at last.
4: Oh, God. Another bird.
3: Now, it's better than that. Business. The winds of change are blowing through the yard. After weeks becalmed in the doldrums, the barometer has dropped and is now hurtling through the roaring 40s. All sheets to the wind.
4: You've bought a boat.
3: I haven't bought a boat. I've had a tickle.
4: What do you mean?
3: Well, you have been sitting here all afternoon contemplating your navel. I have, in the course of business, purchased for the niggardly sum of 7.5 nicker the most exquisite example of the cabinet maker's art that has ever come into this yard.
4: Yeah? Where is it?
3: Yeah, stay there. You get your half pint of blood moving round first. I'll bring it in. There it is. What do you think?
4: Yeah, it's nice. Very nice. What is it?
3: What is it? It's a commode. It's an early 19th century commode. That's Regency, without a shadow of a doubt.
4: 7½ knicker, eh?
3: Plus a couple of balloons for her kids.
4: And she didn't know what it was?
3: Nah, she had no idea. She thought it was horrible. She couldn't wait to get rid of it. It didn't fit in with her inflatable armchairs. Have you any idea what this would fetch at an auction?
4: No.
3: Well, I shall put a reserve of £200 on it.
4: As much as that?
3: Certainly. Look at it.
4: You sure it's genuine? It's not repro?
3: Of course it's not repro. This is dead right. I don't go down to the GLC Antique Appreciation Evening Classes for nothing. You've only got to look at it. The shape of the legs. What a finish. A brass inlay. The whole piece shouts out its intrinsic quality.
4: It's a nice piece of furniture. What's it for?
3: I told you. It's a commode. Lift the lid up.
4: It's got a poe in it.
3: Well, of course it's got a poe in it. Would you expect a commode to have in it? A bowler hat? That's the whole point of it. This was an integral part of the furnishings. This was the only sanitation they had in them days. Welburn Abbey, Blenheim Palace, they all had these. That's a very good poe too, that is. It's Crown Derby, that is.
4: There's no chain.
3: Of course there's no chain. That wasn't invented. The water closet didn't come in till much later. Blimey, we didn't have one till 1935. Now, in the early 1800s, this is all anybody had. Even Walter used these. Well, I mean, you couldn't expect them to have a shed in the back garden of Buckingham Palace now, could you?
4: Where do they keep them?
3: Well, wherever they happen to be most needed. I mean, sometimes they'd be on the landing, in the bedroom. Sometimes, when they had a banquet, they used to have them behind a screen in the dining room.
4: You're joking.
3: I'm not. They didn't have any inhibitions like we got today. I didn't think anything of it. I mean, if they got caught short halfway through dinner, they used to go behind the screen, then nip back in time for the next course. That way they wouldn't miss the conversation.
4: What a way to behave at the dinner table. Dirty devils.
3: They weren't dirty devils. That was a la mode. They all did it. Oh, this is an important one, this is. I mean, look at that. On the side of the poe. That is another reason why it is so valuable.
4: What is it?
3: The Prince of Wales's feathers. That's his crest. I bet this was his own one. I should think this originally came from Brighton Pavilion. Prinny's personal privy. Oh, if only that poe could speak. That's seen a few sights in its time, I can tell you. I mean, apart from him, there'd be Beau Brummel, Mrs. Fitzherbert, Nelson, the Scarlet Pimpernel, all sitting there doing the Times crossword. What a prize. Oh, Sotheby's will go berserk when they see this.
4: £200. Amazing, isn't it? The council will give you £50 to put in a proper one these days.
3: Oh, well, that's progress.
4: There's only one thing bothers me.
3: What?
4: Well, if it's worth that much money, it doesn't seem right only giving her £7.10 for it.
3: What are you talking about?
4: Steptoe and Son has always had the reputation of paying fair prices. That's why we've got such a good name in the business.
3: Yeah, and that's why we haven't got any money in the bank. No, it's not my fault if people don't know what they're selling.
4: It's bordering on dishonesty. I don't like it.
3: Oh, don't be ridiculous. You were talking through the back of your head. Look, it's dog eat dog in this life, Dad. Do unto others before they do you.
4: I thought you was a socialist.
3: I am a socialist, but that's got nothing to do with it. I don't see why I should suffer just because I'm an idealist. I'm sorry. I'm not going to give her a penny more for it. It's her fault for selling it.
4: Well, I only hope she was a socialist then.
3: She wasn't. She was a Tory. She was as blue as an Eskimo's chuff, that one. Besides, she didn't want it. I mean, she couldn't wait to get rid of it. I don't see any beauty in these things, these people. I'm sorry, Dad, I can't waste any sympathy on them. I mean, they get what they deserve.
4: Well, if you behave like that, you must expect it to be done to you.
3: Oh, don't you worry about me.
4: Go and see who it is.
3: Oh, yes, sir. Certainly, sir.
4: Ah, shut up.
3: Oi, I would appreciate it if you didn't use that commode while I am gone. Good afternoon.
5: Good afternoon. Mr. Steptoe.
3: Yes?
5: I believe this is your card, Steptoe and Son.
3: That is correct.
5: Best prices paid for old antiques.
3: You buying or selling?
5: You called at my house this morning and bought a Regency commode for my wife.
3: Did I?
5: I think you did. £7.10 you paid her for it.
3: I did purchase a piece of furniture that might or might not be a period piece.
5: Well, it is.
3: Well, that remains to be seen. Is there something wrong?
5: Yes, there is. I'd like to discuss it with you. May I come in?
3: Yes, by all means. Would you care to step into the lounge? This is my partner and father.
5: Good afternoon.
4: How do you do? Can we help you?
5: Oh, there it is. Thank God you haven't sold it. I'm afraid there's been a mistake. My wife should not have sold you this piece. She didn't know the value of it.
3: I'm sorry. I'm afraid it's not a concern of ours. She agreed the price.
5: You took advantage of her. This is a valuable piece of furniture. It's been in my family for years. This is a Regency commode, once the property of the Prince Regent. It originally came from the Brighton Pavilion.
6: See, Dad, I told you.
4: Yeah.
5: You're an antique dealer. You must have known it was worth more than £7.10.
3: Whether I did or not has no bearing on the matter. See, I'm in business, Mr.
5: Copeland.
3: Copeland.
5: This is your practice, sir.
3: Not at all.
5: It is people like you who bring the antique business into disrespect.
4: See, I told you.
5: Shut up. Going on the knocker, I believe it's called. Terrorizing old ladies and innocent housewives into parting with their family heirlooms and paying them a pittance for it.
3: Now listen, Mush.
5: Mush.
3: That is a very serious accusation you're making. And these little old ladies you're talking about are the biggest con merchants in the business. I mean, coming out with old air Victorian crap and trying to kid you it's Georgian. I've been caught a few times, don't worry. We all learn the hard way. You must tell your wife to be more careful in the future.
4: Harold, this isn't the way to conduct business.
3: Please don't interfere. Well,
5: I must have that piece back.
3: Cecily, I am prepared to sell it to you.
5: Oh, good. I'm quite happy to offer you a reasonable profit. £15.
3: Oh.
4: Very reasonable.
3: Oh, come on now. We all know what the piece is worth.
5: I see. Sentiment means nothing to you. Market value, I suppose. Very well. I'll not beat about the bush. I want it back. £150.
4: £150? Harold.
6: Oh, all right. Don't get out of your prem. It's worth more than that.
3: Me's not doing me no favours.
5: It's a fair price. If you put it into auction, you'll have to pay commission and take a chance on what it fetches. £150.
3: Well, to show you that I am a reasonable man, I'll take it.
5: Will you take a cheque?
3: Certainly.
5: Not a bad profit for a day's work, is it?
3: That's the way it goes.
5: There you are.
3: Uh-huh. Ah, I see you bank with Coots. My father and his friends is often in that condition. You know, as Coots. Yes, well.
5: I shall make arrangements to have the commode collected in the morning.
3: Yes, right.
4: No need to do that. My son will bring it round today.
5: No, thank you. I prefer to have it handled by experts. I warn you, if I hear of you trying anything like this again, I shall report you to the Antique Dealers Association.
3: If I were a member, I'd be quite concerned.
5: I'll see myself out.
3: Good day.
5: Good day.
3: Good day.
6: 150 quid.
4: You ought to be ashamed of yourself.
6: No, don't start, Vatican.
4: There's no need to cheat people.
6: What do you mean, cheat people?
3: I bought something for £7.10 and I sold it for £150. That is 2,000% profits, right?
4: Right.
3: Right. Last week, you bought a suit from that old girl for £5 and you sold it to that Pakistani across the street for a fiver. Now, how much profit was that?
4: £4.15.
3: No, it wasn't. It was 2,000%. So up you for a start.
4: That's not the same thing.
6: Of course it's the same thing.
4: It's not. Everybody was satisfied with my deal. The Pakistani was delighted. It was the first time he'd worn a three-piece Alice Tweed suit in his life.
3: You didn't tell him that plus fours had gone out, did you? Poor little devil. When he'd only just arrived, what did he know about the way we dress? Look, I saw him yesterday. Plus fours down to just below his knees and bare legs right down to his sandals. He looked ridiculous.
4: Well, he's only got to buy a pair of long socks. Anyway, Alec Douglas Hume still wears them.
3: Only when he's shooting grass. Not when he's out for a job on the buses.
4: Yeah.
3: And that is not the point. You took advantage of him, so don't you get on at me. At least I'm taking advantage of people who can afford it and should know better. I mean, they've had a better education than I've had. I feel no qualms at all over the way I have conducted myself with the bourgeoisie. And if I get the chance, I shall whoop it up them again. I'll go. You leave me to run my affairs my own way. I don't need you to tell me what is right and what is wrong.
7: Good afternoon. Are you open?
3: Yeah. We never close. Bit like the old windmill, really.
7: Good. My name is De Vere. My card. Antiques.
3: Huh? Rome and Venice, eh?
7: Yes, I opened out there years ago. That's where the money is, you know. They're buying absolutely everything at the moment. The Italians, as you probably know.
3: Oh, yes. I have noticed them in profusion down the Portobello Road.
7: Well, I ship to Italy by the lorry load. Twice a year I come to England and I load up the old articulated van and send it back over the channel. I always like to have a look around at you chaps. Never know what you might have that would interest our Roman friends. They pay top prices. They're mad about English furniture at the moment.
3: Really?
7: Mm.
3: Well, all the furniture we've got is English.
7: Ah, well, perhaps I might have a look around.
3: Of course, of course. It's always a pleasure to deal with the trade.
7: Good.
3: Please, come in.
7: Thank you.
3: We keep all our clean gear in the lounge, in here.
7: Yes, very interesting. I say, that's rather bizarre.
3: That's my father.
7: Good afternoon.
3: Peter, this gentleman is an antique dealer from Rome.
4: Is he? He don't look like a wop.
3: Please, Father. A little decorum, eh? The gentleman isn't an eye-tie. He's English, operating in Rome. As I say, just this Delft vase is rather amusing, what?
7: Yes, hysterical.
8: Good heavens, that is incredible.
3: What is
8: that commode? Oh, yes, this is exquisite. This is by Heppelwhite. Is it for sale?
3: Yes.
4: No.
3: Yes.
8: Ah, this is the finest example of a Regency commode I've ever seen.
3: Yes, it does have quite a pleasing line to it, doesn't it?
8: I don't believe it. The Prince of Wales' feathers.
3: Yes.
8: You realize what this must mean?
3: Of course.
8: This was undoubtedly used by the Prince Regent himself.
3: Well, I know that.
8: Are you familiar with the commodes at the Brighton Pavilion?
3: Not personally, no.
8: It could quite feasibly be one of them. Ah, it's remarkable. I'll take it.
4: You can't have it.
8: I'll give you £600 for it.
4: It's already sold.
3: £600?
8: Certainly, I already have a customer. Sophia Loren will buy it, sight unseen.
4: It's sold.
3: It's not.
4: It is.
3: Listen, you. Would you excuse us a moment, please, Mr. Devere?
8: Of course.
3: If you don't mind your own business, so help me. You'll have to get a full set of gums as well.
2: You can't sell it, Harold. It's against the rules.
3: I'll make my own rules. I do beg your pardon, Mr. De Vere. My father is a little old-fashioned about these things.
8: Yes, well, of course, if you have already sold the piece, there's nothing more to be said. I wouldn't want to do anything unethical.
3: Oh, no. It's quite above board. It's a misunderstanding. I can easily get it sorted out.
8: Well, I'm very interested in this piece. Look, I shall call back in 2 days to ascertain if it is for sale.
3: It will be. It will be.
8: Good day to you.
3: Oh, permit me to show you out.
8: Yeah.
3: Oh, look, there will be no trouble. You see, the man who bought it, doesn't really want it. You see, his wife can't stand the sight of it. I'm sure we can come to some arrangement. Huh? I assure you, I wouldn't be party to anything unethical. I mean, I value my reputation above all else.
8: As we all do.
3: I shall buy it back off him. I'll offer him an handsome profit. I'm sure he'll be amenable. tell Mrs. Loren the commode is as good as hers.
8: Well, if you can establish sole title to the piece, we have a deal. Please, now do your best to get it. It's a superb example. If necessary, I might even go higher than 600.
3: I'll get it. Don't worry, I'll get it.
8: No, I hope so. Goodbye.
3: Come on. Who are you looking at?
4: Stranger. That's who I'm looking at.
3: Oh, are you? Well, I bet you remember who I am by payday.
4: Oh, the commode's still here, then. I thought Roman Fred was coming back yesterday.
3: Oh, well, he's a very busy man. I mean, I'm not the only one he deals with. He's probably scouring the country.
4: He's probably left the country.
3: What do you mean?
4: Well, if he was so keen to buy it, he would have been back, wouldn't he? Stands you in at a lot of money now, doesn't it?
3: Not really.
4: The bloke you brought it from in the first place has you by the short and curlies, didn't he? 350 quid you had to pay him to get it back.
3: How did you know? I thought you left the room because you was disgusted. You was at the keyhole, wasn't you?
4: Couldn't wait to write the cheque out, could you?
3: Well, I was naturally eager to complete the transaction.
4: And you had to make it out to cash as well. That's a bit dodgy, isn't it?
3: Well, of course not. I mean, you explained that. See, when he's selling, he prefers the money not to pass through his account. That's to avoid the possibility of income tax. I don't understand what it means. It's a quite normal fiscal procedure amongst we businessmen.
4: So it stands you in at £357.10 now?
3: No, it doesn't. Because I banked his cheque for the 150 straight away the same afternoon. I'm not daft, you know. So at this precise moment of time, this commode has cost me the sum of £207.10. And as I'm about shortly to sell it for £600, I'm quite satisfied, thank you.
4: Honestly, you're so dim at times, aren't you? You really are. You're as thick as Mick Jagger's bottom lip. You can't see it, can you?
2: What?
4: You've been conned.
2: Rubbish.
4: You have. You've been turned over. They've had your trousers down. They're all in it together.
2: Who are?
4: Oh, go. The bird you bought it off, the so-called husband, the Italian bloke. Look, they've got this commode, see? They can't sell it to you for what it's worth because you wouldn't buy it. So, she lets you think you've nicked it off her for 7.5 quid. Now, her husband turns up, all indignant, shouting the odds that you've got a valuable commode you only paid £7.10 for. And to show you how valuable it is, he's willing to buy it back off you at a profit. Now you know it's worth money. You get sucked in and sell it back to him for 150 quid. You're well pleased.
3: Of course.
4: Now they move in for the kill. Another bloke turns up. This time an antique dealer, an expert. He goes all frothy when he sees it. I must have it. I must have it. So he gets all your juices working away by offering you 4 times what you've already sold it for. Providing you can buy it back off the first bloke. Are you still with me?
3: Yes. No. Yes. I don't know.
4: Now, they've got you. You, little pound signs jumping up and down in your eyeballs. You can't wait for the first bloke to come back and nick it back off him again. Greedy. That's what they count on. People wanting something for nothing. So, the first bloke comes back next morning. Of course, he doesn't want to sell. Surprise, surprise.
3: What?
4: You've got to offer him £350 before he agrees to sell. You give him a cash cheque. He nips straight round to your bank and cashes it, and you never see any of them again. Simple. Like shelling peas. And you fell for it.
3: Waiter, I have never heard anything so ridiculous in my life.
2: When did you work all that out?
4: Last night. I was doing me yoga. Meditating. And I saw it all in a flash. They've taken him to the cleaners, they have, I thought. And serve the greedy little swine right.
2: Very clever. You're a proper little Agatha Christie, aren't you?
4: Yeah.
2: Except for 2 things you've overlooked, Agatha. I have already banked the first cheque, A, for £150, and B, I still have possession of a very valuable Regency commode.
4: And you've overlooked 2 things as well. A, I phoned the bank this morning and that cheque hasn't stopped bouncing around the bank since you put it in. And B, while you was out, I got a bloke down to value the commode.
6: And?
4: £7.10. Huh? Made this year. He's looked at 14 of them this week. They're all over the district. You've been sucked in, mate, and blown out in bubbles.
6: Oh, God. Oh, God, oh, God, oh, God, oh, God. I've lost £357.10.
4: It's your own fault. I've no sympathy. If you hadn't been so greedy, they wouldn't have been able to work it.
6: The fight? The fight? I could have sworn it was genuine. I mean, everything pointed to it. Everything I have been told.
4: Never mind. I'll tell you what I'll do. Help you to cut your losses.
6: Yeah, yeah, yeah. What?
4: Well, I wouldn't mind having that in my bedroom. Come in handy of a cold night. I'll buy it all for you.
6: How much?
4: £3.10.
6: £3.10? It's worth twice that much.
4: £4.
6: £6.10.
4: £4.15, and that's me last offer.
6: I'll tell you what. £4.17.6, without the Poe.
4: What are you going to do with the Poe?
6: I'm going to take it down to the GLC Antique Appreciation classes, because I thought the class might appreciate it when I smash it right over the teacher's rotten head. Good night.

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0: on your last trip, did you discover what the Earth people eat? 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They peel them with their metal knives. 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

0: A safe and merry Christmas, darlings, to all our armed forces, wherever you may be, and to you here at home. I hope all your stockings are hung and that you find in them all the things you've wished for. I know what I'm going to find in mine, a run. I always do on this show. But when I heard that one of our guests today was to be Margaret O'Brien, I decided to make it my business to see that this child has a merry Christmas away from her home. After all, it's only a few years since I was a child. Those darling writers. They'll stop at nothing for a Christmas present. And that's exactly what they're getting. But to make sure little Margaret has a wonderful Christmas, I invited three of the theater's greatest clowns, Jimmy Durante, Bert Lahr, and Ed Wynn.
1: Hello. Hello, everyone.
0: Hello, Ed. Jimmy, Bert. Hello, Bert. Ed, Jimmy. Hello, Jimmy. Bert, Ed. Well, now that I've given you all equal billing, we can get down to our problem. We've got to arrange a wonderful Christmas party for this little girl. Anybody have an idea of what to give her?
2: I got an idea, Tula. Uh-huh. Something that's very popular this time of the year.
0: Oh, really, darling? What is it, Bert?
2: How about giving her a Christmas present?
0: Now, isn't that brilliant?
2: Came to me in a flash.
0: Anybody else have any flashes? How about you, Jimmy?
3: I know what we could get her. I once got something nice for Christmas, a bed jacket.
0: You a bed jacket?
3: What's the matter with that? My bed always wears a jacket. We dress to sleep.
0: Well, of all the help you are, you could have stood in bed. Well, how about you, Edwin? Have you got an idea that's more stable than a bed jacket?
4: Oh, yes. I have a wonderful idea, Tallulah. How old is this girl?
0: Margaret O'Brien? Oh, well, she must be about, 7 years old, I guess. I've never met the child, you see, but I've seen her on the screen in Journey for Margaret, Our Vines Have Tender Grapes. Well, she's about 7 or 8, I'd say.
4: Oh, well, I've got a gigantic idea. Besides that, it's big. I tell you something, I'm surprised that Jimmy and Bert didn't think of it. Why don't we get her a horse?
0: A horse?
4: Yes, a horse. Why are you so surprised? Let me explain it to you. You give Margaret a horse. Margaret takes it home and the landlord tells her she cannot have a horse in the apartment. This, of course, surprises her because the landlord has no objection to mice. You see what I mean? But the landlord is adamant. James J. Adamant. Well, anyhow, Margaret and her parents, they move out and they get a house in the country where the horse has plenty of room to roam. The house is in Milan, which is 25 miles to Rome. And the little girl has to ride the horse 25 miles to school every day. And one day the horse runs away and a little boy saves her life. He is the son of the wealthiest man in town. His father is a big tar manufacturer. He made his money in the black market, you know. Some of the jokes later on are even worse than that. Anyhow, she and the boy grow up to be childhood sweethearts, you know. And one day, the boy brings her a bottle of perfume and proposes to her. She takes the perfume, but she turns it down because she is in love with a fella who runs the poultry market. You see, she prefers feathers to tar. Isn't that awful? Anyhow, she thinks, you know, that her parents will be tickled with a poultry man. But they don't like him. He is taboo. So is the perfume. But anyhow, she marries him. And in a year, he loses all his money and he leaves her. And all she has left is a bottle of perfume. Well, everybody knows little girls like perfume. So let's get Margaret a horse.
0: Well, I asked for a stable idea.
3: Hey, that's reaching pretty far back for a bottle of perfume.
2: Yeah, I don't want to offend anybody, but wouldn't it be easier to overlook the horse and
4: just buy
2: the kid the perfume?
4: How can you overlook a horse?
0: Gentlemen, no. The horse is scratched. This child is away from home. It's Christmas Eve. Now, you know how children feel about Christmas. Surely you men, somewhere in your respective sordid existences, have met some little girl you made happy at Christmas time. Well, that's what I want here, and I'd appreciate your cooperation. Now, are there any questions?
3: I have a sister in St. Louis who has a little girl.
0: Jimmy, darling, that is not the question.
3: Oh. Do I have a sister in St. Louis who has a little girl? That's the question.
0: Darling, what about your sister's child in St. Louis?
3: Well, I was going to say my sister always throws a Christmas party for her little girl. Why don't we do that?
2: You mean you want us to throw a party for your sister's kid in St. Louis?
0: No, he means a party for Margaret, and I think it's a very good idea. Now, the first thing we'll have to do is to get some refreshments. What do you get for a child's party? I've heard of something that children adore. I think they call it milk.
3: Okay. I'm the milkman around here. From the picture of the same name I just made for Universal, now playing your neighborhood movie houses, smoking in the loges. So I'll get the milk. Tell me, Chalou, how much milk shall I get?
0: How much milk shall you get? How should I know how much to get? There's only one child. Get a fifth.
3: A fifth? That ain't enough milk. I take four fingers myself.
0: Well, Bert, what do you think? How much milk will we need?
2: Well, personally, I won't take any. I'm driving. Besides, I don't know much about this kid stuff. You see, I didn't have such a happy childhood.
0: Oh.
2: In fact, a very tragic thing happened to me when I was a child.
0: You lived?
2: Yeah, how'd you know?
0: Oh, just a wild guess. What else happened?
2: Well, at Christmas, I never hung my stockings up. You see, I only had one pair. Instead of hanging over the fireplace, they just stood there. And I never got any toys. You see, we was very poor. My mother used to take me window shopping. I wound up with more windows than any kid in the neighborhood.
0: Your mother had a budget account, I imagine.
2: Yeah, and she imagined it, too. She'd take anything in any store if she could budget. We were so poor that it was 15 years after they was married that my father gave my mother an engagement ring. Oh, it was beautiful. A 10-carat diamond ring.
0: 10 carats?
2: And what a beautiful sentimental inscription inside the ring. It said, "In case of fire, break glass."

0: mother told her it was too expensive, and she put it back in the box and took it back to the store, but they wouldn't take it back because it wasn't in the same condition my father had bought it.
1: Your mother had eaten the Cracker Jacks it came in.
0: Yeah, and the way mother always used to pick on me. She used to say to me, Bert, why don't you be like Johnny? She used to say, Bert, go out and play with Johnny. I want you to grow up like Johnny. It was Johnny this, Johnny that. I stayed in the house all the time. I got an interior complex. I used to sit around the house all day and cry. Oh, I was housebroken. All I heard was Johnny, Johnny. Last year, when I went back to my hometown, I thought I'd find out what happened to Johnny. So I asked his mother. I said, whatever became of Johnny, Mrs. Dillinger?
1: He probably turned out to be a case of arrested development.
0: Yeah. Many times.
1: But if I don't have something ready for Margaret when she gets here, really, darling, I won't have the courage to face her.
0: Reminds me when I was the Cowardly Lion in The Wizard of Oz. I sang a song about courage. It was called, If I Was the King of the Forest. Would you like to hear it?
1: What can I do? I'm trapped. Meredith Wilson, please, some music for Mr. Lahr, who will recreate his famous Cowardly Lion from The Wizard of Oz.
0: If I was king of the forest, not a queen, not a duke, not a prince, my regal robes of the forest would be satin, not cotton, not chintz.

0: as I clicked my heel. All the trees would kneel, and the mountains bow, and the bulls kowtow, and the shadows would take away. If I were a king.
1: Your Majesty, if you were king, you'd not be afraid of anything.
0: Not nobody, not nohow.
1: Not even a rhinoceros?
0: Imposterous.
1: Well, how about a hippopotamus?
0: I'd trash him from top to bottom.
1: Supposing you met an elephant?
0: I'd wrap it up in cellophane.
1: What if it were a brontosaurus?
0: I'd show him who was king of the forest.
1: How?
0: How? Courage. What makes a king out of a slave? Courage. What makes the flag on the mast to wave? Courage. What makes the elephant charge his tusk in the misty mist or the dusky dusk? What makes the muskrat guard his musk? Courage. What makes the Sphinx the seventh wonder? Courage. What makes the dawn come up like thunder? Courage. What makes the Hottentot so hot? Who put the ape in apricot? What have they got that I ain't got?
2: Courage!
0: Courage is the king of kings. With courage I'd be king of kings. And the whole year round, I'd be hailed and crowned by every living thing. I won.

0: Say, I just thought of something. How about getting her a tree?
1: A tree? Darling, it's Margaret O'Brien, not Tarzan.
0: I mean a Christmas tree with toys hanging on it.
1: Toys on a tree? Oh, that's a lovely idea, Jimmy. What sort of toys shall we get?
0: Well, you're a girl.
1: Oh, thank you, Jimmy. Darling.
0: What would you like to see hanging on your tree?
1: Jimmy, this is Christmas Eve, and I will not mention her name on this program. I mean, I'd like to hang things on the tree that are lit up.
0: I thought we were having milk.
1: Now, Jimmy, you know what I mean. I'm talking about toys that a little child could like, you know, simple things to play with, like a ball and jacks.
0: You think this kid balls the jack?
1: Oh, come on, Jimmy, help me out.
0: When I was a kid, I had a mechanical mind. Needs a little oiling right now. My father wanted me to be a mechanical engineer, so he bought me an Erector set. And I would have been the greatest mechanical engineer of all time, except for one thing.
1: What was that?
0: I couldn't open the box.
1: Now, wait a minute, Jimmy. Girls today are athletically inclined. How about getting her a racket?
0: You mean like bootlegging?
1: No, dear. I mean like tennis.
0: Oh, my father wanted me to be a tennis player once, but I couldn't make the grade.
1: Why not?
0: No guts. Courage. Courage. Courage. I didn't like it. I cried every time he made me play. Then he tried to make me play ping-pong.
1: Now you mean ping-pong.
0: Pang! My heart wasn't in it. Oh, courage.
1: No, Jimmy, I don't think she's old enough for ping-pong.
0: Well, the kids today ain't satisfied with the toys the kids used to play with when I was a boy.
1: Well, darling, there aren't as many Indians around today.
0: I'll accept that. With reservations. The toys they give kids today. Why, last year I had to give my nephew a chemistry set. He said he wanted me to be a scientist. Another Prince Albert Einstein.
1: Well, did he like the chemistry set, Jimmy?
0: I don't know. He moved away, house and all.
1: Well, a lot of scientists are up in the air these days. Christmas has become quite a problem, hasn't it, Jimmy?
0: Not for me. I think it's a shame Christmas comes but once a year. Folks, I got a little wish. Now, folks, I got a little wish. If it only could come true. It's about a holiday that's

0: Bert, darling, that was law at his best, but it doesn't help solve our problem about Margaret O'Brien's Christmas party. Now, it can't be too difficult, darlings. It's just that I haven't met any children. Socially, that is.
1: I thought you told me you had a big carriage trade at your theater, Chaloo.
0: Yeah, very funny, darling. But you men should be able to come up with some idea. Well, among the three of you, there should be at least 200 years of know-how.
2: Well, why don't you join us and make it 250?
0: Dear boy.

but once a year. Wouldn't it be nice if it came around twice, spreading joy and good cheer?

You know, I'll never forget one Christmas Eve when I was a kid. I hung up my stocking, went to bed, and when I came down the next morning, what do you think I found in my stocking? My father's foot. Yeah, my father really stuck by me all through childhood. One time in school, the teacher asked me who signed the Declaration of Independence. I said I didn't. I said I didn't know, teacher. I didn't. Just for that, she made me bring my father to school. He walked in and said, "Teacher, my boy Jimmy is a good boy, and he's an honest boy. And if my boy says he didn't do it, he didn't do it." What a man. My father went to school more when I went to school than when he went to school. But I'll never forget the big turkeys we used to have for Christmas dinner. I always got the dark meat. This year I'm dreaming of a white Christmas. Now, isn't it a shame that Christmas comes but once a year? Wouldn't it be nice if it came around twice, spreading joy and good cheer? Now, just when everyone forgets goodwill to men, that's the time for jingle bells to chime again.

0: Jimmy, darling, you, as usual, are divine.
1: Oh, Tallulah, I just thought of a wonderful idea for this little girl, Margaret.
0: We are not buying a horse.
1: Oh.
0: Now put that in your pipe and smoke it.
1: Oh, that's ridiculous. I don't smoke horses. Smoking horses. I have a smoking jacket somebody gave me. I've been smoking that for 3 years. I'm saving the buttons for last, you know. But what I started to tell you, Tallulah, this is marvelous. How about inviting Santa Claus to the party to give her some presents?
0: Inviting Santa Claus? Now, really, Ed, darling, you and I are adults. We don't believe in Santa Claus.
1: Oh, don't say that. That's not true. I believe in him, and I've got proof.
0: No! You've got proof there's a real Santa Claus.
1: Yeah?
0: You, a mature, intelligent, sophisticated man,
1: yeah,
0: standing there in your beanie hat with a propeller on top, telling me you have proof there is a Santa Claus.
1: Proof? I have even more than proof. I even think so.
0: Oh, you think so?
1: She lists.
0: Only when I talk. But anyway, tell me about this proof you have there's a Santa Claus.
1: Oh, I have proof. I'll tell you the whole story. I was in a show about 20 years ago, you see, and there was a fellow in the show with me, and his name was Houdini. No, it wasn't. His name escapes me. Well, anyway, he always made it a practice that no matter where he was, now, this is so beautiful, no matter where the show was on the road, he would go home on Christmas Eve, and he would always manage to grab a plane to get home and dress up like Santa Claus and leave some presents for his little girl.
0: Well, of course, he just dressed up like Santa Claus.
1: Yeah, well, wait, you hear the whole story. And the day after Christmas, this friend of mine in the show would always get a letter from his little girl. And the little girl would say, "Dear Daddy, Santa Claus came last night and I was standing on the stairs and he didn't see me, but I saw him. And he left me a lot of presents, and then he kissed Mama and went away." isn't that beautiful? Doesn't that ring your heart, that story?
0: Very beautiful, and it rings my heart, but what's the point?
1: Oh, the point? Well, I'll make it blunt, then. One year, the same company, we were playing out in Colorado someplace, and the same man was with the company, and there was a great big blizzard, you know, and all the planes were grounded, and the little girl's daddy, the father there, I call him Daddy, I mean Daddy, he couldn't get home for Christmas. Well, the poor man was heartbroken. Well, on Christmas Day, there was another letter from the little girl, just like he used to get every year. And the letter said, "Dear Daddy, Santa Claus was here last night and left me toys. And then he gave Mama a lot of kisses and went away. And that's how I came to believe that there is a real Santa Claus."
0: Well, Ed, darling, you go on believing exactly what you want, but I still don't know what to get Margaret for a present.
1: Well, now, let me see. I have a son, Keenan, his name. His last name is Wynn, Keenan Wynn. We have the same last name. That's a coincidence. Of all the people in the world I picked out to be my son, I picked one with the same name, Wynn. Well, anyhow, I've been trying to think. What would Keenan want for Christmas? And you know what I think he'd want? Fran Warren.
0: Fran Warren, why, she's right here.
2: Hello, Tallulah.
0: Hello, Fran, darling. And you're going to sing Look to the Rainbow, aren't you?
2: That's right.
0: Go ahead, sweet.

0: Fran, that was a lovely Christmas present. Look, darling, I want to ask you something.
1: Is it about Margaret O'Brien's Christmas party?
0: Well, the child has to have a Christmas celebration of some kind tonight, and I can't take her where I'm going.
1: Well, it sounds like you're going to a party. Why can't you take little Margaret?
0: Well, because it probably won't be over until 12 o'clock.
1: Well, that's not so late.
0: Thursday noon.
1: That sounds like quite a party.
0: It always is when I'm there, pet.
1: Yes, I hear you do. Well, personally, I'm just having a little party at home. We have a very small Christmas tree, but one thing I know is going to be on it. A new mink coat.
0: A mink coat? Darling, what kind of a Christmas tree have you got?
1: Oh, the usual kind. A fur tree.
0: This is sweet. The first week on this show and already she's telling jokes.
1: Oh, has anybody thought of getting Margaret a doll?
0: A doll, of course. Now, why didn't I think of that? Why couldn't any of you three gentlemen have thought of a doll?
2: I was thinking of a doll. I'm always thinking of a doll. La, la.
1: And while you're getting her a doll, why don't you get her one that talks? One that says Mama, Papa. And they're even making dolls now that say yes and no.
2: Dolls that say no, I can get plenty of. Now, look, let me present the doll to Margaret. I'll be Santa Claus's helper with the red nose and the jolly laugh and the red nose with the red suit. And I'll come flying over the rooftops, down the chimney, and give it a doll.
0: Flying over the rooftops. I suppose you'll be using 8 reindeers.
2: No. I can do all my flying on 8 old fashions.
0: That explains the red nose. But Santa Claus might not be a bad idea at that. I suppose Margaret believes there is one, you think, huh?
2: Doesn't everybody?
0: Oh, now, honestly, Bert, you and Ed acting like a couple of children, Santa Claus, indeed.
2: Tallulah, believe me, there is a Santa Claus. I know. Because a few years ago, I was playing one of Santa's helpers to a cute little girl. Oh, she was a sweet little thing. I walked into the apartment Christmas Eve, all dressed up in my Santa Claus outfit, and started to give her some presents. But she wouldn't take them. She said if I was a real Santa Claus, I'd go up on the roof and come down the chimney. So I did. But she still didn't believe me.
0: No faith?
2: No chimney.
0: And you still believe in Santa Claus?
2: I certainly do. Because while I was up on the roof looking for the chimney, that cute little girl's husband come home. Now, if there had been a chimney for me to come down, a husband would have knocked my block off. So don't tell me there ain't no Santa Claus.
3: Now, wait a minute, Bert. Who told you there ain't no Santa Claus?
2: Tallulah, I've been trying to show her there is one.
4: I tried to prove it to her, too. She doesn't believe that there is a Santa Claus, Jimmy.
3: Tallulah, you're unbelievable.
0: I do not care to speak about it.
3: Now you're unspeakable.
0: But, Jimmy, believe me, it's a Santa Claus, not you.
3: Especially me. Look at me. Janu?
0: Must I?
3: Move back about 4 rows so you can see both sides of his face. Now let me ask you a hypocritical question. Am I handsome? Am I young? Have I got curly locks? Am I well educated? Do my clothes fit?
0: Well, for me, there's only one Santa Claus, NBC, Nicholas B. Claus. And this, darlings, is NBC, the National Broadcasting Company.

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The big stars in this program are Jimmy Durante, Bert Lahr, Robert Merrill, Margaret O'Brien, Edith Piaf, Fran Warren, Ed Wynn, Meredith Wilson, and his Big Show orchestra and chorus, and every week, your hostess, the glamorous, unpredictable Tallulah Bankhead.

0: This week, darlings, the big show is the Christmas show, broadcast with the cooperation of the Associated Services for the Armed Forces and dedicated to all our men and women in service who are far from home on this Christmas Eve. A great soldier who has spent a lifetime of Christmases away from home in the service of his country stands by now for a word of cheer to our men and women throughout the world. From Camp Breckinridge, Kentucky, General Jonathan M. Wainwright, United States Army.
1: I'm happy to join with all your folks at home in bringing a Christmas greeting to you, my comrades of the armed forces, wherever you may be. We have shared the joy of other Christmas days together, and we look forward as a united people to that time when peace on earth and goodwill to men will again prevail. May God be with you.
0: Yes, darlings, it is with a mixture of pride and humility that we accept the responsibility of sending to our boys and girls away from their loved ones on Christmas Eve this Christmas package of entertainment, wrapped with loving care and sealed with a Christmas kiss. And also, far from home this Christmas Eve, is one of our guest stars, little Margaret O'Brien. And to make her Christmas a merry one, we arranged to have our three comedy stars, Jimmy Durante, Bert Lahr, and Ed Wynn, play Santa Claus for her. Now, do you understand our complex little plot, darlings? But while they're getting ready, I'm left here at this rather advanced stage in my career, babysitting. Oh, by the way, darlings, I'm available for the same job to anyone listening. And at the same price, I may add. I only hope this precocious little movie star doesn't turn out to be the obnoxious brat that most of them are.
2: Good evening, Miss Bankhead.
0: Ah, Margaret O'Brien. Margaret, look at you. I had an idea. You were only 7.
2: Oh, no, I'm quite old now. I'm 13, you know.
0: 13? Oh. What am I laughing about? Now, Margaret, I've arranged a wonderful Christmas Eve party for you. I'm going out later to a party myself, but before that, I want to make sure that you have lots of fun. Now, what would you like to do until the others get here, huh?
2: Oh, I'd just like to sit around and be gay and jolly and have some laughs.
0: Oh, well, good. Do you want me to tell you some funny stories?
2: Oh, no. Just sing, Give My Regards to Broadway.
0: This child is older than 13.
2: Miss Bankhead, you don't seem to understand very much about 13-year-old children.
0: Darling, when I was born, I was 13 years old.
2: How old are you now, Miss Bankhead?
0: I wonder if this is safe. How old do you think I am?
2: Well,
0: Of course, you must allow for the lighting here, Margaret.
2: Well, I think...
0: And I've had a tiring rehearsal all day.
2: Well,
0: And I'm still in shock over Happy Chandler's being fired.
2: Well,
0: just don't stand there staring at me with those beautiful, big, bright eyes and that gorgeous complexion and that silken hair. Say it. How old do you think I am?
2: Well, I think you're quite old.
0: Margaret.
2: You must be at least 25. Miss Bankhead, why are you crying?
0: Oh, nothing, darling. I'm just so happy. Obviously, child, you know nothing about a woman's age.
2: Obviously, Miss Bankhead, I wanted to be invited back on this show.
0: I keep running second to this child all the time. Well, Margaret, I'm neglecting my duty as babysitter. Come over here, child. Can you walk by yourself?
2: Of course. Can you, Miss Bankhead?
0: Isn't she sweet? I don't know how I'll be later tonight after the party. But, well, now what? Oh, maybe I ought to tell a little story, huh? Would you like a story, Margaret? Of course you would. All little girls like stories. Now, get comfy now. That's it. Now, let me see. Now, how do I do this? Oh, I know. Once upon a time, there were three actresses. Judith Anderson, Katharine Hepburn, and Gertrude Lawrence. One dark night, they were walking home, and they cut through a dark alley. Schubert Alley. And there they saw a big bad wolf. He was a producer. And he said, I'm doing a new show. Which one of you actresses would like to come up and audition for the leading part? And Judith Anderson said, I will. And Katharine Hepburn said, I will rally. And Gertrude Lawrence said, hey, jolly well, Bill. So they all three went up and auditioned. And after he'd heard them read the part many, many times, and thought about it for several weeks, he hired Gertrude Lawrence for the part. She was his wife. That same day, he saw a little girl waiting outside his office, and he said, you are just perfect to be Gertrude Lawrence's understudy. Anything happens to Gertrude Lawrence, you will play the part. Well, the little girl was overjoyed. And one day, just before the play opened, a terrible thing happened. The understudy broke an arm. It was Gertrude Lawrence's. And the understudy went on and played the part, and she became a big hit overnight and went on from there to become one of the greatest actresses in America. And do you know who that little girl was, Margaret?
2: Oh, sure. Bette Davis.
0: No!

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1: Meredith, you haven't done anything to get this party rolling. Come here, Meredith. I want you to meet Margaret O'Brien. This is Meredith Wilson, darling.
2: How do you do, Mr. Wilson?
3: Margaret O'Brien? Are you the little girl that I used to see in the movies all the time?
2: That's right.
3: Incredible. My, how you have grown up. It sure makes a person feel old. Hey, is there an echo in here?
2: No, Mr. Wilson. I knew you were going to say that. That's what people keep saying to me all the time. That's the penalty I have to pay for growing up. No one can stay the same age all the time.
1: Can't they now? Well, Meredith, what kind of entertainment could you give Margaret for this Christmas party? We're having in her honor, you know.
3: Well, sir, Miss Bankhead, I'll tell you what we used to do back home. I wanted to say, I'll tell you what we used to do back home in Mason City, Iowa.
1: Oh, no, not on Christmas Eve, Meredith.
3: I'll be glad to. We used to put on plays. Oh, I'll never forget that last play I acted in.
1: Yeah, I have a picture of you acting in a play.
3: Do you have that picture? I've been looking high and low for it.
1: Meredith, please, could we for 1 week dispense with that nostalgic drivel about your adolescence?
3: But this is very interesting drivel. You see, this play was about this doctor who was in love with this woman, and she was married. And her husband got sick, and the doctor had to operate on him. And the big scene was where the doctor had to make up his mind whether to save the husband and lose the woman he loves, or operate without washing his hands and get the woman he loves. Now, before he can make up his mind, the butler comes in and says, "Your car is waiting to take you to the hospital." Boy, I want to tell you, that was really dramatical, how he walked off the stage. Right through the fireplace.
1: The fireplace?
3: The door was stuck.
1: And you walked through the fireplace?
3: Oh, not me. I was the butler. What a hit I was. Dressed in my T-shirt and shorts.
1: You played a butler dressed in T-shirt and shorts?
3: Well, it was a combination play and basketball game. I played center.
1: And now you're playing the center theater. Meredith, darling, could you possibly play some Christmas music for our little mom?
3: I'd be glad to. We have a number prepared here called Jingling.
1: Okay, Meredith Wilson and his orchestra and chorus in the gayest of the new Christmas songs, complete with snowflakes, sleigh bells, and yule logs, Jingling.

0: Meredith Willson, every week I'm amazed how a man who can make such beautiful music can tell such odoriferous stories.
1: Well, sir, I was thinking the same thing. How a woman can speak so beautifully and then sing Give My Regards to Broadway.
2: Ho, ho, ho, ho. Merry Christmas, everybody. Merry Christmas.
3: Oh, look. Here comes Santa Claus. Hello, Santa Claus.
2: Hello, little girl. Ho, ho, ho. Merry Christmas.
0: Well, what do you know? The child believes in him.
3: Oh, I was hoping you'd come, Santa Claus. Oh, I'm so glad to see you, Santa Claus. Oh, and by the way, how is Mrs. Lahr?
0: Oh, indeed. I told you you couldn't fool a sophisticated child with that Santa Claus routine.
3: Oh, I know he's not the real Santa Claus, Miss Bankhead. He's one of Santa Claus's helpers. The real Santa Claus will be along later.
0: You'll have it your own way, darling. But this is Margaret O'Brien.
2: Margaret O'Brien? Is this the little girl I used to see in the movies? Incredible.
1: That's exactly what I said, Bert.
3: Here we go again.
4: My, how you have grown up. Makes a person feel old.
0: All right, we can do very well without that Christmas trio. Did you bring Margaret a present?
2: I certainly did. I brought a Metropolitan Opera star. Come out here.
0: Why, it's Robert Merrill. Well, Bob, this is a Christmas present. How are you, Bob, darling? How are you, Bob? Bob, I'm speaking to you. How are you, Bob?
5: Oh, I'm sorry. I'm a Christmas present, and I can't open my mouth till Christmas.
0: You're a present for Margaret. Oh, yes, I want you to meet her. Bob, this is Margaret O'Brien.
3: How do you do?
5: Margaret O'Brien? You're the Margaret O'Brien I saw in the movies as a little girl?
3: That's right. But I didn't know you were ever a little girl.
5: No, I mean when you were a little girl. So you're that little girl. Incredible.
3: Well, here it comes.
4: My, how you have grown up. Makes a person feel old.
0: Well, before we get too old, how about singing for Margaret, Bob?
5: I'd be glad to.
0: Ladies and gentlemen, Robert Merrill sings one of the great Christmas songs of all time, Cantique de Noël.

0: RCA Victor has long been pioneering the boundless new world of electronics and bearing the fruits of that pioneering into homes across the earth through fine radio, recorded music, and television. It is heartwarming to think of how much these instruments add at all times to the happiness of nations and people, carrying the message and music of Christmas around the world. But it is heart-lifting to think of how much they still can add to the peace of nations. On this Christmas Eve night, RCA Victor humbly pledges itself once again to the advancement of radio, recorded music, and television as international mediums. As science continues its conquest of the physical world, we shall look across the hemispheres from nation to nation as we are now accustomed to hear by radio. May this added sense of neighborliness help us better to understand each other.
1: Ho, ho, ho. Merry Christmas, everybody. And to you, too, Chaloo.
2: Well, if it isn't one of Santa Claus's reindeer.
1: You mean rain, darling, don't you? I'm one of Santa Claus's helpers.
2: Oh, you're just Santa Claus.
1: What's the matter? Why, don't you like Santa Claus? This woman is suffering from claustrophobia. I wish they'd have cut that line up.
2: Jimmy, I want you to meet little Margaret O'Brien.
3: Hello, Mr. Durante.
1: Well, Margaret O'Brien. Oh, no, this ain't the Margaret O'Brien I used to see. The Margaret O'Brien I used to know was a tiny little child. I can't believe this is the same girl. Incredible.
3: Shall we go another round?
4: My, how you have grown up. Makes a person feel old.
2: Well, Jimmy, how about a Christmas present for Margaret?
1: I brung one.
2: Whom did you brung?
1: Whom? Only that great French chartreuse, the one and only Edith Piaf.
2: Edith Piaf. Edith, darling, this is divine. Having you on our show, one of the greatest singers that France has ever sent us.
5: Oh, merci.
2: I would adore having you sing for me right now.
5: Oh, merci.
2: And when you finished, if you like, I will sing for you.
5: Oh, have mercy.
3: Miss Bankhead, I've heard so much about Miss Piaf. May I meet her?
2: Why, of course, child. Miss Piaf, this is Margaret O'Brien.
3: Miss Piaf, this is really a pleasure.
5: This is Margaret O'Brien? Incredible.
2: No, no, not that again. No, no.
3: 1, 2, 3, go.
4: My, how you have grown up. Makes a person feel old.
2: I wonder if that'll ever replace Fred Waring. Edith, darling, would you sing one of my favorite numbers, Autumn Leaves?
5: Oh, I will be glad to.
2: Merci.

0: Oh, a Merry Christmas, everybody. And a Merry Christmas to you, Margaret O'Brien. How about giving me, one of Santa Claus's helpers, a nice big kiss?
1: Take your hands off me. That's Edith Piaf. This is Margaret O'Brien.
2: Hello, Mr. Wynn.
0: You're Margaret O'Brien? But you're not the Margaret O'Brien.
1: Ed, we are not going through that bit again.
0: Oh.
1: We know the child has grown up. None of us is getting any younger. We've all grown up. You've grown up and I've grown up.
3: My, how you have grown up makes a person feel mighty old.
1: Darling, sweet. Now, Ed, what present did you bring Margaret?
0: Oh, the best of all, really, Tallulah. I brought her a wonderful it's an opera.
1: Oh.
0: What a wonderful story. It's the story of a...
1: Now, just a minute now, Ed, before you tell your story. Ed Herlihy has a story to tell, Ed.
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4: This is the big show. And Tallulah Bankhead is giving a Christmas party for little Margaret O'Brien.
1: Well, Margaret, my pet, are you having fun at your party, enjoying yourself?
2: Oh, it's wonderful, Miss Bankhead. I bet there isn't another 14-year-old girl in the world as happy as I am.
1: 14? I thought you said you were 13.
2: It's such a long show.
1: Well, Ed, how about that opera? Are you ready to tell the story?
0: Oh, yes, I'm ready. I'm more than ready. Have you got anybody to sing the opera so that I can explain the story?
1: We most certainly have somebody. Yes. Robert Merrill will sing it.
0: Oh,
1: won't you, Bob, darling?
5: Sure. I'll sing Largo al Facciotum from the Barber of Seville.
0: Oh, that's a lovely opera. But I'm going to tell the story of Carmen tonight, you know.
5: I'm sorry, I'm singing Figaro.
0: Well, I'm sorry you're singing Figaro, too. Because I'm going to explain the opera Carmen. And if you're going to sing that long-haired stuff from the Barber of Seville, it just won't fit, that's all. That's all. I'm an expert on Carmen, you know, an authority. I know things about Carmen that Carmen herself don't even suspect.
1: But, Ed, you explained Carmen the last time you were on the show.
0: Oh, well, that was only the two acts of the opera, Tallulah. But tonight, for the first time in the history of the world, I'm going to tell what happened to Carmen during intermission.
5: Figaro. If I don't sing Figaro, I won't do anything. And you want to hear me sing, don't you?
0: No, not necessarily.
5: I'm singing Figaro, and you explain the story of Figaro.
0: Oh, all right, all right. Just to stop the argument, I'll explain Figaro. But you're going to find out it's going to sound just like Carmen.

0: pardon me just a minute. You're singing in Italian, and they don't know what you're singing about. I'll explain the opera up till now. As the curtain rises, there is a terrific storm raging off the coast of Australia. But that makes no difference to the opera because the opera takes place in Spain. Now, actually, this version of Carmen, which I am describing, has a title which is all its own. The name of it is He Missed His Wife's Cooking. Every chance he got. Now, I'll explain what he's been singing. We first see Carmen seated in her living room. She has just come up from the wine cellar of her home where she stumbled over something 65 years old. It was her father. Now, as Carmen is in the sitting room, you can see that she has a figure that is out of this world, you know. And if she just put on a girdle, she could probably get it back in again. But as a matter of fact, Carmen has only two teeth. This is very interesting. Carmen has two teeth, one in her upper jaw and one in her lower jaw. And one day, the tooth in the upper jaw says to the other tooth, let's get together for lunch sometime. At this point, Carmen's father rushes in. This is an interesting scene. He says, Carmen, I am going to get married again. I hope you do not mind. I'm going to marry a girl 18 years old. Carmen says, Father, you can't do that. You are 65 years of age. If you marry a girl 18 years of age, 10 years from now, you'll be 75, and she'll be only 28. Have you thought of that? The old man says, yes, I thought of that, but why should that stop me? He says, when that time comes, I'll go out and find myself another 18-year-old girl. All right, if you'll continue now with the opera. I'll explain that. It's unfortunate that it's always on a high note, but I... Anyhow, in the opera, we now find that Don Jose has come to see Carmen. Don Jose's a lovely fella. He comes from a fastidious family. His father is fast and his mother is hideous. Anyhow, Don Jose is wearing a suit out of awning material. There is a freeze on goods, you know. Now, he has this suit made of awning material, the same material that people used to make awnings with. The suit is all right. The only trouble is that when the sun goes down, the pants roll up. Now, Don Jose said to Carmen, he said, sweetheart, now that we are engaged to be married, let us elope tonight. I'll bring a net, and you can jump to it from your window. And Carmen says, but I live on the 10th floor. Suppose I miss the net. Don Jose says that in that case, our engagement is off. Now, Carmen says, Don Jose, first you must ask my father for my hand. And Don Jose says, well, I did ask him. I asked him, and when I told him that I wanted to marry you, he asked me if I had enough money to support you. And when I said yes, he tried to interest me in another proposition. Would you sing that part of the opera, please?
1: Oh, che bel piacere, che bel piacere.
0: Listen up, the audience can't carry all those words, you see. Now, this is where the plot thickens, folks. It doesn't exactly thicken, it just gets a little lumpy. I'll tell you why. A new character enters the opera. His name is Escamillo. And now Escamillo proposes to Carmen, and she accepts him. She doesn't want to marry the man for his money, but she can't think of any other way to get it, you know. And now comes one of the most romantic scenes ever to be witnessed on any stage. Escamillo kisses Carmen on her left cheek, then he kisses her on the right cheek, and then he kisses her on the forehead. Carmen says, keep scouting around, you're bound to find her. Wait a minute, there's some that are horrible. And now the scene changes. It is Christmas Eve, and Carmen cooks Escamillo a turkey dinner. She says, think of it, dear. When Noah was on the ark, there were only two turkeys in the whole world. Escamillo starts eating his turkey, and he says, I wonder what happened to the other one. Then Escamillo asks for some marmalade. And when Carmen tells him that they don't have any, Escamillo gets angry and he screams, what kind of a house is this? And Carmen says, stucco.

Now, you know, ladies and gentlemen, that was the finale of the opera, which I would like to explain. At this point in the opera, we see Carmen's brother. His name is Ralph. He is running to the house. Ralph, as it happens in the play, is really a lion tamer in the circus. And every day he puts his head right in the lion's mouth. But today, just as he was going to put his head in the mouth, he yawned. And the lion looked at him. And the lion said, "Just a minute, who does what to who?" I thought that was good. Anyhow, Ralph knocks on the door of Carmen's house. And Carmen yells, "Who is it?" He says, "It's Ralph." She says, "Who?" He says, Ralph. She says, "I can't hear a thing. There's a dog barking outside." Then comes the famous wedding scene, ladies and gentlemen. Here my mood changes. This is wonderful. I'd like to explain this. Carmen's mother and father are the first to arrive at the wedding. They are wearing bearskin coats. The wife's coat is black bear and the husband's coat is threadbare, you see. The wedding ceremony starts and the judge says, "Descamillia."

Escamillo to marry this woman you... Well, that'll cost you $2. Escamillo looked at Carmen. He said to the judge, what have you got for about 3.5? The judge proceeds with the ceremony, and he finally says, if anyone objects to this marriage, let him speak now. And a voice shells out, I object. The judge says, you shut up. You're the groom. He says... So Carmen and Escamillo are married, and they go to the country, and Escamillo becomes a gentleman farmer. You can tell he's a gentleman farmer because he tips his hat every time he passes a tomato. But anyhow, it is very, very early morning, and daylight savings time has come in, and he is up so early, he starts milking a cow on his farm. He's a gentleman farmer. And it's so early, he milks the cow while the cow is still asleep. The cow wakes up with a start and looks at the farmer. He says, thank heavens it's you. I thought I was being robbed.

0: Yes, my darling, that was a wonderful present, now, wasn't it, Margaret?
1: Oh, I enjoyed that immensely. This whole party, why, it's been just wonderful. And I want to thank Santa Claus for having made it possible.
0: Oh, now, darling Margaret, you're 13 years old. Surely you're old enough to give up this Santa Claus legend.
1: Oh, no. Santa Claus isn't a legend. He's real.
0: Now, look, child, maybe I'd better straighten you out, huh?
1: Miss Bankhead, maybe I'd better straighten you out. There was once a little girl who didn't know whether to believe in Santa Claus or not. And she wrote a letter about it to the old New York Sun. The letter said, "Dear editor, I'm 8 years old. Some of my little friends say there is no Santa Claus. Papa says if you see it in the sun, it's so. Please tell me the truth. Is there a Santa Claus?" It was signed Virginia O'Hanlon. And here is the answer they printed. "Yes, Virginia, there is a Santa Claus. He exists as certainly as love and generosity and devotion exist. And you know that they abound and give to your life its highest beauty and joy. Alas, how dreary would be the world if there were no Santa Claus. It would be as dreary as if there were no Virginias. There would be no childlike faith then, no poetry, no romance, to make tolerable this existence. We should have no enjoyment except in sense and sight. The internal light with which childhood fills the world would be extinguished. Not believe in Santa Claus? We might as well not believe in fairies. Nobody sees Santa Claus, but that's no sign that there is no Santa Claus. The most real things in this world are those that neither children nor men can see. Did you ever see fairies dancing on a lawn? Of course. But that's no proof that they're not there. Nobody can conceive or imagine all the wonders that are unseen and unseenable in this world. You tear apart the baby's rattle and see what makes a noise inside. But there's a veil covering the unseen world, which not the strongest man or even the united strength of all the strongest men that ever lived could tear apart. Only faith, fancy, poetry, love, romance can push aside that curtain and view and picture the supernal beauty and glory beyond. Is it all real? Ah, Virginia, in all this world there is nothing else real and abiding. No Santa Claus? Thank God he lives. And he lives forever. 1,000 years from now, Virginia. Nay, 10,000 years from now. He will continue to make glad the heart of childhood.

0: could.
1: And why can't we? My precious child, of course there'll be carols. We have the singers, Fran Warren, Edith Piaf, Robert Merrill. We have Meredith Wilson and the orchestra and chorus. And now we have certainly found the spirits.

0: Margaret Child, that was beautiful. How could I possibly have grown so far away from that simple, wondrous belief that there is a Santa Claus? I thought I was giving you a Christmas you would remember. Instead, you've brought back something I should never have forgotten. All of a sudden, I remember how we sat around our fireside at home and sang the joyous Christmas carols, so symbolic of this happy, happy season.
1: Wouldn't it be wonderful, Miss Van Cat, if we could sing them now? Oh, I wish we...

And now, everybody, you here in the theater, you at home, and especially you men and women far from home, won't you please join us in singing, O Come All Ye Faithful?

our friends, dear friends. As years go on and heads get gray, how fast the guests do go. Touch hands with those that stay. Strong hands to weak, old hands to young, around the Christmas board. Touch hands. The false forget, the foe forgive. For every guest will go, and every fire burn low, and cabin empty stand. Forget, forgive. For who may say that Christmas Day may ever come to host our guest again? Touch hands. Touch hands.

Well, darlings, this has been our Christmas show, dedicated to our loved ones in the service of our country all over the world. God bless you, and Godspeed your journey home. Next Sunday, we'll celebrate New Year's Eve, when our stars will be Vivian Blaine, Jose Ferrer, Sam Levine, Ken Murray, Margaret O'Brien, Gloria Swanson, Fran Warren, and others, and, as usual, Meredith Wilson and the Big Show Orchestra and Chorus. And until then, may the good Lord bless and keep you, whether near or

0: that.
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Listen to The Big Show next Sunday when we will have with us Vivian Blaine, Jose Ferrer, Sam Levine, Ken Murray, Margaret O'Brien, Gloria Swanson, Fran Warren, and others, Meredith Wilson and the Big Show Orchestra and Chorus, and, of course, your hostess, the glamorous, unpredictable Tallulah Bankhead. The verse Touch Hands was written by William Harrison Murray, and The Letter to Virginia was presented by permission of the New York World Telegram Sun. 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

0: people eat. They eat a great many of these. They peel them with their metal knives. 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Then they smash them all to bits. They are clearly a most primitive people.
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3: The Adventures of Ozzie and Harriet. Presenting America's favorite young couple, Ozzie Nelson and Harriet Hilliard. And now let's see what's going on in the Nelson family.
4: Ozzie?
5: Yeah?
4: David's in a hurry, dear. Could you make the toast?
5: Oh, sure. Is there any school today?
4: Oh, yes, there's school.
5: What's the big rush, David?
4: He's been appointed hall monitor.
5: Oh, good for you. What does that consist of?
6: I stand by the stairs and see that the other kids don't shove and push.
7: Jam, please.
5: Well, that sounds like quite a responsibility.
6: I don't think it's so hard.
5: What's wrong with it?
6: Well, for one thing, at recess and lunch, I don't have as much time to play ball as the other kids.
5: Oh, I think you'll find in later life being a monitor is a little more valuable experience.
6: Not if I'm a ball player.
5: Well, it all comes under the heading of accepting responsibility. Can't shirk our duties, you know.
4: Don't let the toast burn, Ozzie.
7: More jam, please.
4: Don't eat any more jam, Ricky, until you get your toast.
5: Well, there's some things we have to do in life, whether we like them or not. Here at home, we all have certain tasks to perform. Somebody has to cook. Somebody has to keep the furnace going. Who's responsible for hanging up your clothes?
6: I am.
5: And who's responsible for putting away skates and sports equipment?
7: I am, boy.
5: Well, school is just an extension of your home life.
4: Are you watching the toast, Ozzie?
5: Mm-hmm. No, oh, yes. There you are, Ricky. See, when you have a job due at school, get it done just as you would at home. Regardless of how big or how small. Give me a piece of that toast, will you? Thank you. Whatever the job is, the important thing is to accept it gracefully and do it well. See, David, you were made a monitor because you're an outstanding student. It's a reward for being conscientious. So be proud of the fact that only the best students get to be monitors.
7: Were you ever a monitor, Pop?
5: Well, schools were a little different in those days, Ricky.
4: Ricky, don't bother Daddy while he's buttering his toast.
7: I got a job at school, too, boy.
5: Ah, good for you, son. What do you do?
7: Starts today. I'm supposed to stay after school and clean the erasers.
5: Well, good for you, Ricky. How come the teacher selected you?
7: She caught me talking during the spelling lesson.
5: Well, nevertheless, it all comes under the heading of a civic responsibility. Job to be done and done well.
4: You better get your books, boys. You'll be late for school. We'll talk about this later.
6: Okay, Mom. Come on, Ricky.
7: Okay.
5: Well, those boys want to get out of something. They twist and turn like drunken eels.
4: Hey, I better get going here. I have a million things to do.
5: I name three.
4: Do the dishes, make the beds, and do the shopping.
5: How can women build a few ordinary little chores into a million things today?
4: Well, I also have a luncheon meeting with all the committee women for the annual PTA bazaar.
5: Oh, is that affair coming up again?
4: Oh, I just remembered. I also have to get out a report for the Ways and Means Committee at the library. And then there's a meeting today of the Entertainment Committee at the church.
5: Well, I think it's wonderful you've been appointed to all these committees.
4: Appointed? I volunteered. I've said I will so often, I'm beginning to feel like a little red hen.
5: Well, anyway, I'm very proud of you, dear. It shows a real public spirit. You know something? We're getting to be quite a civic-minded family.
4: Well, I just hope I haven't taken on more than I can handle.
5: Oh, I'm sure you have. Wonderful spirit.
4: Oh, I almost forgot. I have also become a special traffic policeman.
5: Traffic policeman?
4: Mm-hmm. You know that bad street crossing near the school?
5: Yeah.
4: Well, some of the mothers have volunteered to take turns watching it during school hours. Here, look at this.
5: Oh, how about that? Armband and a whistle.
4: Works and everything.
5: Yeah. Sounds like a real policeman. Here, let me try it. Holy smokes. Sorry, old man. Somebody blew the whistle by mistake.

0: You know, there's one thing about you, old man. You never disappoint anybody.
1: Well, what's on your mind?
0: Nothing. I thought I'd find you lying on the couch, and I wasn't disappointed.
2: Hello, Johnny. Hey, you look a little unhappy. What's the trouble?
0: You know, Harriet, women are wonderful. They look lovely. They're a comfort to have around. They even smell nice.
2: What's your complaint?
0: Why do they have to go running bazaars?
2: Well, for charity.
0: Fine. I'm all for it. Somebody needs help. Somebody else says, let's do something about it. Somebody else says, how can we raise the money? Somebody else says, let's run a bazaar. And then somebody always says, we'll get Thornberry to build the booth.
2: You mean the PTA bazaar, huh? Mrs. Pennyfeather said she was calling you for that.
3: Oh, what's so terrible about building a booth, Donnie?
0: Well, don't you remember the PTA bazaar last year? I built the booth in my basement. Had to work late at night and keep my family up because I had to make changes.
2: What changes?
0: Well, Mrs. Flicker wanted it taller so she wouldn't bump her head. Mrs. Henderson is short, so she wanted the counter lower. Mrs. Cassidy wanted the booth broader because, well, you know Mrs. Cassidy. And Mrs. Walker wanted the shelves deep because she had 4 dozen jars of pineapple guava jelly.
3: I remember now.
2: I could hear the moaning way over here.
0: When I was all through, the top was high enough for Mrs. Flicker, the counter was low enough for Mrs. Henderson, the booth was wide enough for Mrs. Cassidy's... for Mrs. Cassidy. The shelves were deep enough for Mrs. Walker's 4 dozen jars of pineapple guava jelly. And I had to build the booth all over again because I couldn't get it out of my basement.
3: Frankly, Thorny, I'm a little disappointed at your attitude. I should think you'd feel honored they called on you to build the booth. They could have asked a lot of people to do it. Me, for instance. The year before last, I built them. Hammered in every nail myself. Even paid my own medical bills.
0: Hey.
3: Frankly, I feel a little hurt that they asked you instead of me.
0: Well, Oz, I'd be very happy.
3: No, no, no. The important thing is the job gets well done. You're the best man for it. I gladly step aside for you.
0: Oh, I'm sure they'd love to have you help me, Oz. In fact, that's why I stopped.
3: Oh, thanks just the same, Sonny, but I didn't spoil all your fun. You'd have to share the credit. You know, that wouldn't be right.
0: But Oz, you have such great ideas. You're such a big help.
3: Oh, I know, Sonny, but you deserve all the honors for yourself.
0: Now, really, Oz, you know I'm generous about things like
3: that's
0: that.
3: That's just it. I'd be the last one to take advantage of your generosity. So you go right ahead and build them by yourself. Thanks, anyway. Thanks, Lou. Oh, by the way, if you want to borrow the saw and hammer, they're hanging out in the garage.
0: That's very generous of you, old pal.
3: Oh, not at all. No more generous than you were in lending them to me in the first place, so... Sit right in, Sonny. And just remember, it's all in the interest of civic duty.
0: I'm glad I talked to you, Oz. Mrs. Pennyfeather asked me to make a bench for her to sit on, and you changed my mind.
3: You weren't going to make it?
0: Oh, yes, I'm going to make it. But now I won't leave the nails sticking out.
3: You know, Harriet, it does my heart good to see so many people fulfilling civic obligations, taking on public responsibilities, accepting duties.
2: That must be the postman.
3: Even the postman serves the public faithfully. Always cheerful, always on time. Nothing keeps this courier from the swift completion of his appointed rounds. Anything important, dear?
2: No, just a couple things for me. Hey, here's an important-looking letter. Dear citizen, you have been chosen to... Ozzy, this is a summons for jury duty.
3: Well, that's very nice.
2: Nice? What's nice about it?
3: Well, Harriet, one of the great privileges of the democratic way of life is to be a cog in our judicial machinery.
2: Ozzy.
3: I should think you'd be very happy about it.
2: Ozzy.
3: Besides the civic responsibility, I think you'll find jury duty a very interesting experience.
2: Ozzy.
3: Yeah?
2: I've got nothing to do with it. The summons is for you.
3: Me? Well, they can't do this to me.
2: But your civic responsibility.
3: I voted last year. I'm a busy man. They can't do a thing like that. Harriet, maybe if you write the jury commission a letter telling them how difficult it'd be for you to manage without me.
2: Well, how difficult would it be, dear?
3: Well, suppose there's a fire.
2: I call the fire department.
3: Well, suppose you hear a burglar.
2: I'll call the police department.
3: Suppose there's a hurricane, carries away the house and everything in it. What would you do then?
2: What would you do?
3: Well, Harriet, there's never been a hurricane in this part of the country. See, I haven't even left yet, and you're starting to worry.
2: Remember, dear? Remember that little speech about civic responsibility?
3: That's just it. Because I've got civic responsibility, I wanted to find somebody who will make a better juror than I am. Yes. For one thing, I'm too impressionable.
2: Well, now, what's that got to do with it?
3: Suppose there's a woman defendant.
1: She'll start to cry. You know how I melt. Maybe she'll be pretty. Maybe she'll be devastatingly attractive. Sit up there on the stand, probably wearing a revealing dress. Maybe I better start early and get a good seat.
2: Ozzy?
4: Hmm?
2: Wake up and answer the phone.
1: No. Hello?
5: Hello, Mr. Nelson?
1: Yes?
5: This is Mrs. Pennyfeather, president of the PTA.
1: Oh, yes, Mrs. Pennyfeather.
5: Yes. Well, Mr. Thornberry happened to mention how hurt you felt about being asked to work on the booth. And now, since we need more help, we can make everybody happy.
1: Yes, but Mrs. Pennyfeather...
5: No arguments, please. We insist that you help. And you'll just have to forgive me for not asking you first.
1: Oh, well, this is very kind of you, Mrs. Pennyfeather.
5: Yes.
1: I'll have to remember to thank Mr. Thornberry personally, but I'm afraid I won't be able to help.
5: Well, I know, but as long as you try your best.
1: I'm busy. I've had a higher call. I've been called for jury duty.
5: Jury duty?
1: Yes, I've got the summons right here in front of me. The First District Court.
5: Oh, isn't that a shame? Poor Mr. Nelson. If it had come at any other time.
1: Well, as the old saying goes, those are the breaks.
5: Yes, that's the idea. There'll always be another year.
1: Always.
5: And another bazaar. Yeah. More food to make. Remember that.
1: It'll be on my mind continually. Meanwhile, if there's anything else I could do, like, running the bingo game,
5: yes,
1: or the Little Egypt concession,
5: yes,
1: or if you've got a...
5: Yes, I'll let you know.
1: Oh, thank you. And may I say again how sorry I am? I can't build the booth.
5: Well, it does seem a shame. That work that does call for a strong back and a... Well, goodbye, Mr.
1: Goodbye, Mrs. Featherweight. It's a... You know, Harriet, this jury duty may have its good points after all.
2: I'm not so sure about that.
1: At least I won't have to knock myself out building booths for the PTA Bazaar.
2: But, dear, you may have to serve for weeks on end.
1: Oh, that reminds me.
2: What?
1: Weeks on end. I'm going out to the garage and get my air cushion.

0: the province of the trial jury to determine the truth of the alleged facts in a civil case and the guilt or innocence of the accused in a criminal case. Therefore, fellow jurors, I feel that... hello, Emmylou.
1: Are you hiding from somebody?
0: No, I'm just sitting here talking to... refreshing my mind on a few of the legal principles. I've been selected for jury duty.
1: Oh, Mr. Nelson, how fascinating. How thrilling. Oh, I bet you'll be wonderful.
0: Oh, thank you, Emmylou. I'll do my best to be impartial and fair-minded.
1: Jeepers, Mr. Nelson, I'll bet with your legal background and everything, they'll make you foreman of the jury.
0: Yes, I wouldn't be surprised if they did.
1: And it's undoubtedly a very important trial, probably the most important trial this year.
0: And this is leap year, too.
1: Well, it'll be something horribly exciting, like gangsters or robbers. Why, it might even be a beautiful, mysterious woman on trial for her life.
0: Yes.
1: And there you sit, Mr. Nelson, foreman of the jury, all eyes upon you.
0: Well, not if the defendant is really beautiful.
1: Oh, isn't it exciting? The trial begins. For days it speeds along, dramatic, thrilling, intense. A woman's life is in the balance.
0: She'll get a fair trial, too, I'll see.
1: Finally, the summing up. The jury retires. You order coffee and sandwiches and settle down to weigh the evidence. Hours go by. The tension mounts. It's getting unbearable. Reporters are keeping their phone lines open to the city desk. The judge is pacing in his antechamber. Suddenly, the jury room door opens, and guess what?
0: The jury wants more sandwiches and coffee.
1: Of deliberation. Then you finally file into the courtroom. Everything grows quiet. You can hear a pin drop. The beautiful woman is looking at you. The judge, the lawyers, the reporters, the spectators, they're all looking at you.
0: I hope my tie is straight.
1: There you stand. And now, solemnly, with a tear in your stern blue eye, you give the verdict. Not guilty.
0: Not guilty.
1: Pandemonium breaks loose. You're a hero,
0: Thank you. A public figure,
1: with your picture in all the papers.
0: Hello, Mom.
1: Oh, Mr. Nelson. Oh, you're the most wonderful man. Can I have your autograph?
0: Certainly.
1: Oh, just sign my notebook.
0: Thank you. To Emmylou. Ozzie Nelson, foreman, there you are.
1: Oh, thank you, Mr. Nelson.
0: Thank you.
1: And thanks for acquitting that poor, innocent, beautiful woman.
0: It was only my duty, Emmylou. I'm glad I did it. Harriet, do you realize I've probably been called for jury duty for some big, important trial? Something like gangsters or something?
2: Well, I certainly hope not.
0: Well, why not?
2: Well, I was reading just the other day where some gangsters took a jury member for a ride. It might be dangerous.
0: Harriet, when it comes to a question of public duty, I'm not a man to be swayed by the imminence of danger. You think I mind their intimidation? You think I mind their threats? Do you think you could come with me? Pardon me, I was told to report to this court while they select the jury.
3: Your name?
0: Nelson.
3: Oswald G. Nelson of Rogers Road?
0: Yes, sir.
3: Sit right down here, Mr. Nelson. We'll call you when we're ready for you.
2: Did you bring your air cushion, dear? These seats are as hard as a rock.
0: No, it had a hole in it. I took to the service station to be vulcanized.
4: Silence in the court while prospective jurors are being questioned.
0: I suppose this will be a big case.
5: Oh, yes, yes, indeed. Very interesting.
0: What sort of case is it? Criminal, gangsters?
5: The Mercury Holding Company is in litigation with the Pennsylvania Bonding Corporation over the title deeds to certain bottom lands.
4: Will the prosecutor please question the prospective jurors?
6: Herbert Barrington up front, please. Herbert Barrington.
0: Kind of stuffy in here, don't you think so? Boring.
2: Oh, quiet, dear.
4: I'd like to complete this jury before the day is over.
3: Yes, Your Honor. I would, however, like to call the court's attention to the similarity between this case and the case of Snodgrass versus Continental Can.
0: Boy, these seats are sure hard. How long have we been here?
2: About 3 hours.
0: Oh, so stuffy in here, I can hardly keep my eyes open.
3: Stanislaus Dobignavian, up front, please.
6: Stanislaus Dobignavian.
7: My name is Stanislaus Dobignavian.
2: Ozzie, you're falling asleep.
7: My name is Ozzie, you're falling asleep.
2: Ozzie, don't fall asleep.
7: I
8: haven't slept for days worrying about this case, Your Honor.
2: I'm Harriet.
8: I'm Harriet Nelson.

0: The courtroom! I demand order! Now go on with your testimony, Miss Falling Asleep.
1: Well, Your Honor, honey, it was like this. I was just standing in front of the jewelry store waiting for my uncle. He was inside buying me a diamond bracelet.
2: Your Honor, Judge Darbignadian, please.
0: Yes, Mr. Nelson.
2: Your Honor, I realize this is a bit irregular, but in the interest of gaining more knowledge of the true facts of the case, I wish to ask the witness a few questions.
0: It is a bit irregular, Mr. Nelson, but as foreman of the jury, I think you're entitled to this special dispensation. And may I say that your request was very well put.
2: Thank you, Your Honor. My knowledge of law and procedure is very slight.
0: On the contrary, you have a very firm foundation in the basic tenets. The bar could do with men like you.
2: Really, Your Honor, you flatter me.
0: Not at all. I feel ability deserves recognition.
2: Have it your way, Your Honor. May I proceed with the questioning now?
0: By all means. This should be very interesting in a legal sense.
2: Miss Falling Asleep?
1: Yes, Mr. Nelson. Foreman, honey.
2: There are a few facts I'd like to uncover.
1: You can count on me for anything.
2: Well, thank you. You're very cooperative. Would you tell us, please, just where in front of the jewelry store were you standing?
1: I wasn't standing. I was sitting on a fire hydrant.
2: It was a cold day, as I remember. Didn't you find the hydrant a bit chilly to sit on?
1: I was wearing my mink.
2: Oh, yes, of course. Now, the chief witness for the prosecution testified he saw you run into the getaway car with the robbers. He said you were wearing a bright red dress.
1: Only a woman who wants to attract attention would wear a red dress. I don't need to attract attention.
2: Of course. Now, what color dress were you wearing?
1: A skin-tight black silk jersey dress.
2: So, you say you were wearing a black dress, and the witness said you were wearing a red dress.
1: That's right.
0: Mr. Nelson, you're doing an excellent job.
2: Thank you. And now will the chief witness for the prosecution please take the stand?
3: Okay, okay.
2: Now, Mr. Thornberry, you say when you saw this young lady, she was wearing a bright red dress.
3: That's right, bright red. She looked terrific in it, too.
2: Now, never mind the physical details, Mr. Thornberry. Now, what is the color of this piece of cloth I'm holding up over my head?
3: Green.
2: Your Honor, I submit that the witness is colorblind. This piece of cloth is obviously red.
0: Brilliant, Mr. Nelson, brilliant. Here, let me shake your hand.
2: Thank you, Your Honor.
0: Just call me Stan. Just call me
4: Stan. Ozzy, wake up. You're snoring. The judge is furious.
2: Thank you, Stan.
5: Wake up. Come on, wake up.
0: Isn't that the jury you wanted excused?
5: Yes, Your Honor.
0: Wake him up and get him out of here.
2: What is it? What happened?
5: That's all, Mr. Nelson. I pulled some strings and got you excused.
2: Excused from what?
5: From jury duty. We won't need you. You can go now.
2: Well, you can't do that to me.
0: Get him out of here.
2: What's that?
0: Bailiff, throw that man out.
2: I don't want to be excused. I came here to serve.
4: Bobby, come on.
2: I'm a citizen. I'm a voter. I demand my chance. I know my rights. I've been through the freedom.
0: Throw that man out.

0: have all the humiliating experiences. Practically thrown out. Cast aside like an old shoe. An empty milk carton. An old Butterfinger wrapper.
1: Well, it was nothing personal, dear. It was just that they had enough jurors without you.
0: What's the use of being civic-minded? What does it get you? Man sacrifices his time for public duty, loses sleep, gets up earlier than usual, shaves closer than usual, dresses carefully in a dignified, legalistic manner, goes down to court, and what happens?
1: You caught up on the sleep you lost.
0: Just goes to show you, it doesn't pay to be intelligent. Doesn't pay to get an education. What good does it do you to go through school? You just get thrown off juries.
1: Oh, I think...
0: Just see if I ever go to another class reunion. The lawyer that threw me out.
1: He excused you.
0: His client was probably a crook and as guilty as they make him. He's afraid to have me on the jury. Or to have that man disbarred. Those beady, shifting little eyes. Who was he, anyway? He looked familiar.
1: Mr. Pennyfeather.
0: Pennyfeather?
1: Mm-hmm. Fenimore Pennyfeather. His wife is president of the PTA. You've seen him at the meetings.
0: Oh.
1: Yes. Oh, Ozzy, look.
0: Hmm?
1: There's a big pile of lumber in our driveway. And there's Thorny.
0: Yes. And somehow I don't like that big smile on his face.
2: Hi, Oz. Boy, I sure fixed it for you, didn't I, Oz?
0: Fixed what?
2: Got you off jury duty.
0: You got me off.
2: Well, sure. And Mrs. Pennyfeather told me you were on jury duty in the same court with her husband. I suggested he have you excused. It was all very legal and simple. Wasn't that nice of me?
0: Thorny, you dog, you just did this so I'd be available to help you build those boots.
2: Oz, how can you be so ungrateful after I've made this tremendous sacrifice?
0: What's this?
2: Knowing how deeply you feel about civic responsibility, I finally talked Mrs. Pennyfeather into letting you build the boots alone.
0: Well, what about you, you big loafer?
2: Well, you see, old man, in order to get you off jury call, I had to agree to take your place.
0: Why, Thorny?
2: Oz, please!
0: Thorny?
2: You can kill a man with a hammer!

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This is the United States Armed Forces Radio Service, the voice of information and education.

0: my friends. May I introduce Irma Peterson, the girl who thinks Paris Green is a French golf course. No kidding, the other day Irma was baking a loaf of bread and she dropped a whole box of ends into the batter. So I said, Irma, what's the idea? And Irma said,
1: well, Jane, you know, I always like the hard crust of the bread, and this way I'll have a loaf with 36 ends.
2: As usual, Irma is mixed up. Everybody knows ends don't loaf on the job. They go right to work. Yes, ends chlorophyll tablets stop triple O. Stop odors of body, stop odors of breath, stop odor of fence. 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
0: My Friend Irma.

0: Irma, what's that you're writing?
1: It's a speech I'm going to make to my Cub Scouts. Now, don't talk to me, Jane, because I'm trying to concentrate. Benjamin Franklin was born on January 17. He is the man who invented electricity by flying a kite. Today, we get all our electricity from powerhouses, but the tradition of Benjamin Franklin is still alive. Because if you write to the electric company and tell them you haven't got money to pay the bill, they will tell you to go fly a kite.
0: Irma, that's enough. Mama's getting a headache.
1: No, Jane, now this is very important.
0: To whom?
1: My Cub Scouts.
0: Oh.
1: You know, I'm den mother, and every month I take the boys to the museum and talk about some famous Americans.
0: Oh, I didn't know that.
1: Well, it wouldn't hurt you to come with us sometime. Last month I discussed naval heroes.
0: Indeed.
1: Admiral Peary, Admiral Dewey, and the naval hero of the American Revolution, John Charles Thomas.
0: You couldn't possibly mean John Paul Jones.
1: Jen, you're confusing me. He's a singer.
0: Oh.
1: This Thursday is Benjamin Franklin's anniversary, and... Gee, I wonder who that could be.
0: I don't know. The way you've got things, it could be Paul Revere. Come in.
2: Oh, girls, I'm so excited. He's coming. I mean, he's here. I mean, oh, it's so wonderful. I'm standing here babbling like an idiot.
1: So what I've been told, the same thing many times.
2: Out of the blue after all this waiting.
0: Come on, what in the world is it?
2: Oh, well, let me get back to the beginning. As you know, I come from a tribe of gypsies. And as we were crossing Romania...
1: Romania? Oh, yes, that's right next to Massachusetts.
2: No, it's in Europe.
1: Massachusetts?
0: Irma, there's a virus going around. Close your mouth. That's good girl now. Go ahead, Professor.
2: Well, now, in this tribe of gypsies, there was a man, no fine man, a brave man. In fact, he once saved my life. And I swore in gypsy blood that if I could, I would repay Lajos Soslov and nothing would stop me.
0: And now you have the chance?
2: Yes. The entire tribe was wiped out in the last war. But I learned through friends that the grandson of Laja is in a refugee camp. 9-year-old boy named Zaurus.
0: And you're bringing him here?
2: That's the news I got. This letter. He's on Ellis Island right now.
1: Ellis Island? Why, that's where Napoleon was imprisoned.
0: Irma, virus is still around.
1: I'm sorry.
0: Let me see that letter, Professor.
2: Oh, yeah, Jenny.
0: On January 17th, we'll be released unto your custody. Oh, Professor, this is wonderful of you.
2: Wonderful of me? Oh, Janie, my heart is singing to live in a country where I can do this. Just think, the poor little boy, all the way from war-torn Europe, living in bombed-out cellars, in the mud and the rain, without heat, beds, no running water. Oh, my goodness, a terrible thought just occurred to me.
0: Why?
2: You'll see my place. You'll want to go back there.
0: Don't you worry, Professor. We'll give him a home he'll never forget.
2: Oh, I know I can always count on my two little darlings. No, but here's what bothers me, Jamie. The boy doesn't speak a word of English. And besides, I work 7 days a week. What kind of father will I make him?
0: Oh, it'll work out, Professor. I'll see that he's registered in school.
1: And I'll make him a member of our Cub Scouts. When will he be here?
2: Thursday.
1: Oh, wonderful. I'm taking the boys to the museum. I can teach little Zaurus all about American history.
0: Have you told Mrs. O'Reilly about the boy?
2: Oh, that monster. Please, nobody tell her. She's liable to raise the rent on me.
0: Oh, how can you say that?
2: How can I say that? Janie, my rent is $8 a week. Last week she wanted to charge me $16. Why? Because I had a dizzy spell and I told her I was seeing double. Well, girls, I got to go now and buy a little suit for Zara. How do you like that? I already feel like a father.
1: Oh, well, it's only natural. When Al gave me that little pet monkey, I felt just like a mother. Now, Cub Scouts, today we're going to the museum. Have you given all the boys their instructions?
3: Yes, Madam Din Mother.
0: I'll get it.
2: Well, here he is, girl.
0: Oh, he's so cute.
2: Zara, pretty finished. Jen Stacy.
1: Chubby.
2: She says she's very glad to know you.
0: Oh.
2: And Zara, pretty finished. Elmer Peterson.
1: Unja has a pizza, chupunya. Well, what did he say?
2: He said if the Tower of Pisa had legs like yours, it wouldn't lean so much.
1: He said that?
2: Once a gypsy, always a gypsy. Irma, darling, will you take good care of him? I have to go to work now. Zaurus, deja vigi cal naci in tela gubi.
0: What did you tell him?
2: Oh, I told him, when he's hungry, to open his mouth. When he wants to be excused, raise his hand.
1: Oh, I'll remember that.
0: And I'll get it straight. When he raises his hand, don't show him to the kitchen.
2: Unja, Zaurus.
1: Unja, Papa. And now, children, let's get ready to go to the museum.
3: Oh, Jen, Mother.
1: Yes, Jimmy?
3: I told my daddy all the things you taught us on our last trip.
1: Oh, really? Well, what did he say?
3: He said before we start out, I should smell your breath.
1: He's just kidding. Besides, I use ends. And now, if you'll take Zaurus's hand and
4: come in. Where is he? Where is that moth-eaten derelict?
0: Mrs. O'Reilly, what's wrong?
4: He's leaving me those insulting poems again. Listen to this. To Mrs. O'Reilly, your hair is as red as a ball of fire, and your figure is lovely, of course. I can get you a job as a gas station model to pose for the sign of the Flying Red Horse. The first excuse I get, I'm going to throw that bum out of here.
5: Oh, who's this little fella?
0: Oh, he's the professor. Irma? Mrs. O'Reilly, he's just one of the Cub Scouts.
5: Oh, indeed. Hello, little boy. What's your name?
0: He doesn't speak English.
5: Why not?
1: He's an Indian scout.
5: Oh. Well, I'm going to find that professor and tell him off if it's the last thing I do. See you later, girls.
0: Oh, now, this is just great. Irma, you better get these kids down to the museum. I'm going to go over to the tea room and warn the professor. If she finds out about the boys, she'll throw them both out.
1: All right. Come on, Cub.
0: Oh, dear. What's the matter?
1: Zaurus is pointing to his mouth. I guess he wants to be excused. All right, Cub. Now, watch your step. Oh, here we are. Now, as you know, today is Benjamin Franklin's birthday. I brought you to this museum so we can learn about the great American leaders, so Zaurus can see what a wonderful country he now lives in. Now, in this glass case, we see a mummy.
3: Why is he all bandaged up like that?
1: Oh, he probably died in an accident. Now, underneath him is this sign, 800 B.C.
3: What does B.C. mean?
1: Well, I'm not sure whether that stands for bushels or quarts.
3: Papa.
1: Oh, he wants to go home. That's the only word he knows. He misses the professor. Now, let's see. How do we get out of here? Oh, there's a sign. To the INCINERATOR. Oh, to the escalator. All right, children, now follow me.
6: You don't have to knock on my door. Just blow. It will fall down.
2: Kropotkin?
7: Oh, the mailman.
2: There's a special delivery for you.
7: Oh, thank you. What could this be? Yeah. Professor Kropotkin, this will inform you.
2: Oh, no. Oh, no, my goodness. Where is she?
0: Professor, I looked for you at the tea room. I couldn't find you.
2: Oh, Janie, this is terrible. Look.
0: What is it?
2: No, it's from the immigration authorities. They are coming in 1 hour to check to see what kind of home life Zorro's has.
0: Well, so what?
2: Well, you know they never let you keep a child unless you can show that he's been given a normal good home. And I'm afraid they'll take Zorro's away from me. Oh, don't let them do it, Janie. Don't let them do it.
0: Professor, why would they do that?
2: Well, I was so eager to get Zorro's. I told the immigration people, well, I told them something that wasn't the truth.
0: Well, after all, what's a pretty little white lie?
2: Well, this one isn't pretty and it isn't little. It's big and horrible.
0: What do you mean?
2: I just remembered. I told them I was married to Mrs. O'Reilly.

0: Here's a man with triple O. Let's listen as he asks his druggist what to do.
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0: 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And now back to My Friend Irma.
2: Professor, don't sit there like that with your head in your hands. After all, you're not going to the electric chair.
3: Janie, you told me the only solution is to marry Mrs. O'Reilly. And to me, this is like the electric chair. Either one could shock a man to death.
2: Yeah, but you got into this situation yourself. Why did you tell the immigration authorities you were married to her?
3: So I could get the boy. Who would figure they would check up? Janie, they'll be here in an hour. Think fast.
4: Hello, Jane. Back already?
5: Yes, I dropped off the other children. Professor, here's your little boy.
4: Doris.
5: Professor, why are you crying?
2: The professor's in trouble. He told the immigration authorities he was married to Mrs. O'Reilly, and they're coming in an hour to check.
5: Well, Professor, there's still time for you to marry her.
3: Everyone with the same terrible advice. I'm like a horse that is sick, and every veterinarian that comes in says, shoot him.
5: But Mrs. O'Reilly likes you, and there are many ways to win a woman's heart.
3: I don't want to win her heart, because then I'll have to take the rest of her, and this is too much for any man. It wouldn't be fair that I should ask to marry me because of an emergency. This is like inviting a plumber to dinner because the stove is...

0: Well, that's your final decision?
1: Yes. I will not marry Mrs. O'Reilly out of convenience. And if they take that boy away, I will follow him wherever they send him. This is my solemn pledge.
2: Well, Jean, what do you think's going to happen?
0: Oh, honey, I don't know. The authorities may send the boy back to Romania, and I guess the professor will follow him. Oh, I've got enough without you.
2: But the professor's too old to go to Romania. I saw Quo Vadis. All those Romans walk around in sheets. He'll catch pneumonia.
0: Wish I could catch something. Maybe a fast train. Come in.
3: Hiya, chicken.
2: Well. Oh, my.
4: Hi.
3: Chicken, what's wrong? Haven't seen you look so sad since you found out what I paid for your Christmas present.
0: Al, I'll give it to you quickly. In order to get custody of a child, the professor told the authorities he was married to Mrs. O'Reilly, and they're coming here to check.
3: Oh, well, that's very simple. All we do is get somebody to pose as Mrs. O'Reilly. Now, Mushy here is great when he gets dressed as a dame. Yeah, sure, he fools everybody. You should have seen him at the Teamsters Masquerade.
4: Yeah, I got 4 proposals from fellas.
3: Mushy, do you think you could dream up something that would look like Mrs. O'Reilly's hair?
4: Well, I could put a tomato on my head and pump it up until it explodes.
3: Sounds great. Girls, got to admit we come up with things fast. We're right on the ball.
0: Oh, I'll say you're right on the ball. It's only a matter of time till they put a chain on it so it doesn't get too far from your leg.
4: Now, just a minute, you. You can't say them things to my best friend.
5: You talking to me?
4: Yeah. You got one of the biggest mouths I ever heard. That's the reason I have never asked you for no date.
5: Oh, so that's the reason.
4: Yeah.
0: I must remember to have it stretched.
4: Oh, don't get high hat with me. You're no better than none of the others. Underneath the door, you dames are all alike. Yeah, take off your skin and nobody would go out with you.
3: Wait a minute, children.
2: Maybe a lawyer can help the professor. I want to see my boss, Mr. Clyde.
0: Irma, if you insist on meddling, may I suggest you employ discretion, tact, and acuteness?
2: No, I hate these law firms with big names. I want to use Mr. Clyde.

0: Irma Peterson. Come in, won't you?
1: Well, thank you, Mrs. Clyde. May I see Mr. Clyde?
0: Well, he's indisposed, but he can see you. Just don't tell him anything depressing. You know how he is. The moment he gets a headache, he thinks he's passing away.
1: Oh, men are such babies. Where is he?
0: Through that door down the hall.
1: Thank you. My, these carpets are wonderful to walk on.
0: Well, they have high piles.
1: Oh, I understand. We sweep under ours, too.
2: Come in.
1: Oh, Mr. Clyde, you're in bed. What's wrong?
2: I don't feel well. They tell me it's a mild case of glaucitis.
1: Oh, is that what you have? Well, it's nothing to worry about. Just stay awake.
2: Stay awake?
1: All the people I know who had it died in their sleep.
2: Miss Peterson, aside from being a cheerleader, what else brings you here?
1: Mr. Clyde, do you have any influence with the immigration office?
2: Yes, but it can't help me. You're an American. I can't have you deported.
1: No, it's not about me. You see, the professor adopted a little boy, and he said he was married to Mrs. O'Reilly.
2: Well, he perjured himself. There's nothing I can do about it.
1: But aren't you even going to try?
2: Well, there's nothing to be done. Now, will you please go?
1: All right, if that's your last word, goodbye.
2: If you don't mind, Miss Peterson, will you put down my hot water bottle?
1: Oh, I'm sorry. I thought I came in with a red bag.
3: Oh, Mrs. O'Reilly, this is an act of mercy. The professor is up in his room crying his eyes out. He loves this little boy.
4: Oh, you can't let him down.
5: But, Jane, he had no business saying I was married. It hurts a girl. It's like a store putting up a sign, going out of business.

0: Well, can't you just pretend?
1: No.
0: If the man had ever said a decent thing about me, it might be different. But, you know, you just can't love a man who keeps comparing your figure with 500 pounds of knuckworth.
1: Well, you know he's kidding.
2: Look, the immigration inspector will be here in a few minutes. Just do it this one time.
0: Well, I doubt it, Jane.
3: Hello, Jane. I've had no luck with Mr. Clyde. How about here?
1: Ceiling zero.
0: You can say that again. The professor thought he could twist me around his little finger.
3: Oh, that's not true. He often told me he couldn't lift you with a 10-ton truck.
4: Irma.
2: All right, Mrs. O'Reilly, that's your decision.
0: Right now it is. Well, I'm going down to freshen up. I've got to get a new kind of glue for the eyelashes. Every time I wink at a fella, I can't see him for the rest of the night.
3: What are we going to do, Jane?
2: I don't know, sweetie. I think it's too late to do anything now.
3: I'll see who it is.
5: Hello, girl. Come in, Zavis.
3: Oh, Professor, your eyes are red.
5: Girls, I know there is no hope, but can I please say that this is my room when the inspector comes?
2: Of course you can, Professor.
5: You should have seen Zaris when he first saw my room.
2: What did he say?
5: I'll get him to repeat. Zaris, stati poggiati di room.
6: Boccio locio.
2: Boccio locio?
5: Yeah, this means what a horrible mess.
2: Oh.
5: We gypsies say boccio locio when we pass a dump or an overturned trash can.
0: Girls, I left my bag in here. Oh, it's you, Professor, and this Indian scout.
5: All right, I was trying to fool you. But I want you to meet Zoris before they take him away from me. Zoris, Casey lady.
0: Ask him what he thinks of me.
5: All right. Zoris, stati poggia, Mrs. O'Reilly.
6: Poggio, roccio.
5: He says you have magnificent red hair and gorgeous figure.
3: But the overturned ash can.
2: Irma, there's a drip in the sink. Will you join it?
0: So the little fella likes me red hair and me lovely figure. Well, isn't that nice?
2: Oh, gosh. Well, that must be him.
5: You don't fight what must be. Let him in.
7: I'm from the immigration office. Oh, hello, Professor. Are you his wife?
2: Well, I'm
0: his wife. Welcome to our home. Today's our anniversary. Come here, hubby dear, and give me a great big kiss.
8: Can we just shake hands?
0: Don't be bashful. Oh, Inspector, we're making a fine home for Zoris on this our 10th anniversary. Come here, hubby. I'm going to kiss you for every year.
7: Well, this is what we like to find. You can count on a favorable report. Goodbye.
5: For goodness sake, Miss O'Reilly, stop the kissing.
0: He went already. Listen, did you want me to act as your wife?
5: Yes.
0: Well, don't tell me how to play me part. Here's another kiss.
5: Oh, Bojo Lojo!

0: Irma and Jane will be back in a moment. But first,
1: can't anything be done about triple O?
0: Yes, here's amazing news about a scientific odor test. 8 out of 10 men and women stopped or definitely reduced triple O.
1: Stopped odor of body. 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
2: Well, everything is fine. Little Doris is in a private boarding school out of town, and there never was a happier man than the professor. We're all happy. I'm happy. Mrs. O'Reilly is happy. She should be. It's the first time she's been kissed since her mother presented her to President McKinley. Irma is happy.
3: Oh, you bet I am.
2: You know why? You tell them, Fort Pearson.
4: Friends, we wish to announce that in answer to my friend Irma's offer last week to work as secretary for a day for the highest bidder to the March of Dimes, Irma's friends have been responding in gratifying numbers. At the present time, there exists a tie for the highest bid. Mr. Harry H. Caswell of Springfield, Massachusetts, Mr. John C. Edgar of Los Angeles, California, and station WIBV of Belleville, Illinois, have each offered a bid of $1,000 for Irma's secretarial services. 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For the person who submits the highest bid to the current March of Dimes Anti-Polio Fund, your friend Irma, in the person of lovely Marie Wilson, will work as secretary for a day. 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So send in your bid. Remember, that's only your bid. Do not send any money. But don't delay. 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Perhaps you will have the opportunity to be Irma's boss for a day. And at the same time, you will be contributing to the fight against the dread disease of infantile paralysis. My Friend Irma is a Cy Howard production and is directed by Park Levy, who writes the script with Stanley Adams. Pat Burton is associate producer. Marie Wilson is starred as Irma and Kathy Lewis as Jane. The part of Al was played by John Brown. Hans Conried was heard as Professor Kropotkin, Gloria Gordon as Mrs. O'Reilly, and Alan Reed as Mr. Clyde. Music was under the direction of Lud Ruskin.
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0: 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If I painted that spire once, he said, I painted it a dozen times. 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
3: Now, look, Junior, don't be carrying all that money around with you on your calls.
4: Oh, gee, Pop, it's only $150.
5: He hasn't lost any of it yet, Oliver.
3: That's not the point. You can't tell what might happen to a kid if anyone knew he had all that money.
4: But I know everyone in town, Pop, and I need it for change.
3: Look, do I have to get a habeas corpus or a delecti to get anyone to agree with me around here?
5: Don't raise your voice, Oliver.
4: Uh-oh, here we go again, folks.

0: Now let's visit the Anderson family. Well, this whole thing started when Junior was appointed the treasurer for the Gargoyle Boys Club. They have a drive-on for a new club room and are selling tickets to some football games coming up, and his club gets half of the money collected. Junior's done very well and collected over $150. Oliver doesn't want him to carry the money around with him, so he's trying to get Mary and Junior to see his point of view.
1: Now, look, Junior, $150 is a lot of money, even for a man to carry around.
2: Well, I have to make change, Pop.
1: You don't have to change any $100 bills in this neighborhood. Or someone's not on the level.
3: He's done very well so far, Oliver. Why do you try to discourage him?
1: Mary, I'm not trying to discourage him at all. I don't want anything to happen to him, nor the money.
3: You're afraid he'll be held up?
1: Well, not necessarily. But how do we know what might happen to him when he's carrying that money? Despite what you say, Mary, I still say that some of our neighbors are not above it.
3: You're just making a mountain out of a molehill, Oliver. It's Junior's money.
1: Okay, then you two figure it out so you both are satisfied, and I'll check out.
3: Oh, Oliver, you aren't half as worried as you act.
2: Gee, I can run, Pop. I could call for help if I needed it.
1: Yeah, you could call just as loud if you had only $20 on you, couldn't you?
2: Yeah, I suppose so. But I go right from collecting to the Gargoyle Club. I have to come way home first to get the money.
1: Well, it's better to come way home and have it, isn't it?
3: What would you suggest, darling?
1: I'd suggest that he have someone come over here this evening and pick it up and leave a receipt for it.
3: Look, darling, suppose you go on to work now. I'm sure Junior and I will work out some arrangement.
1: Okay, just as you say, I'm through worrying. Whatever happens to that money or Junior is on your shoulders.
3: It always has been, darling. Now go on and don't worry.
1: Don't worry? Of course not. And don't come around later weeping on my shoulder and asking what we're going to do. What we're going to do.
2: Gee, you're sure taking it hard, Pop.
1: Just being sensible is all.
3: And you'll stop worrying?
1: I guess so. You know, it gets kind of monotonous being outvoted on everything around here. Oh, now look here, Miss Crunch. There are not two Z's in scissors. You'll have to do this letter over again.
4: Gee, that's funny.
1: Is it?
4: Because I never have to write scissors, and I just took it for granted that there were two of them in it.
1: Well, after this, when you're not sure, look it up. Why do you think Tupps, Torrance, and Thompson spent 85 cents for a dictionary?
4: Gee, I'm awfully sorry, Mr. Anderson. Really, I am. Because I want you to believe me. I'm not the type who says they're sorry and don't mean it.
1: All right. You're sorry. I'm not giving you an argument on that, am I? Now, go ahead and get that letter written again. And don't leave smudge marks on it. Wherever did you type it? In a foundry?
4: Gee, is something wrong at home, Mr. Anderson?
1: Wrong at home? What do you mean?
4: Oh, nothing. Except you're kind of upset this morning.
1: No more than usual. Why did you say that?
4: Oh, nothing. Only you've been drawing ropes and nooses, daggers, guns and things on your scratch pad here.
1: Oh, that. Well, I was just making a phone call. Did you ever hear of doodling?
4: How does it go?
1: How does it go? Isn't that awful? Never mind. Get the letter written.
4: Oh, yes, sir. Right away. Oh, by the way, did you see this piece in the paper this morning about that poor newsboy?
1: Newsboy? No, I haven't seen the paper.
4: There it is, right on the front page. Imagine a kid being beaten half to death by two big men just to take a dollar away from him.
1: Oh, well, there's always certain people who don't want to work for money. You say they beat him up?
4: Something awful. And hid him in a closet. But the police found him, and they're hunting for the thugs now. I hope they catch him and put him in jail for life.
1: Beat him up, huh? Gee, kid isn't safe.
4: I knew you'd want to read it, because you have a kid about his age, too. Now you know what his mother went through.
1: Mother, huh? Go ahead, get that letter typed. I can read.
4: Yes, sir. Right away, Mr. Anderson.
1: Happy Charters, newsboy, was kidnapped and severely beaten by two thugs last night while on his way home. They obtained a dollar from him and...

0: Yes, Mary Anderson speaking.
1: Mary, this is Oliver. How is everything?
0: Why, everything's just fine. Why?
1: Oh, nothing. Just didn't have much to do, so I thought I'd give you a ring.
0: Well, I'm flattered, darling.
1: Let me speak to Junior, huh?
0: Junior?
1: Yeah.
0: Well, he's not here right now, Oliver.
1: He isn't?
0: Mm-mm.
1: Well, it's almost dark.
0: Yes, I know, dear.
1: Does he have the money with him?
0: Not all of it. He just took $50. He was going to collect another 100. He's working so hard, Oliver.
1: How long's he been gone?
0: Come now. There's nothing to worry about.
1: I know. I'm not nervous nor worried. Is there anything peculiar about her father wanting to know where his son is?
0: Oh, of course not, dear. Well, Junior was going to phone me and tell me everything was all right.
1: Yeah, what time is he going to phone?
0: At 6:30.
1: 6:30? Well, it's 10 minutes to 7.
0: It is?
1: Yeah.
0: My, how the time flies.
1: Oh,
0: well, I'll slip on my coat and go see if I can find him. Now, don't worry, dear.
1: Don't worry. Listen, they beat a newsboy half to death this morning for $1, and Junior's carrying over 100. Now, you stay right home till I get there. I'll grab a cab and be there in 5 minutes.
2: Mary, is Junior home yet?
0: No, Oliver, he isn't. Now, you have me worried.
2: Well, I should think you would be. Did you read this thing in the paper this morning about the newsboy?
0: Oh, yes, I did. But that was downtown.
2: Downtown? What difference does it make what part of the city it is?
0: Well...
2: Downtown, she says.
0: What shall we do? Call the police?
2: Well, if I can't locate him by myself, we'll call him. Now, wait a minute. We have to be calm about this. Come on, settle down now. Let's reason it out.
0: Let's be calm, dear.
2: Well, now, whoever did it knew he was carrying the money.
0: Did what?
2: Oh, quiet. Now. Who knew he had the money?
0: Well, the boys in the club knew it.
2: Well, they could have told their parents. Now, who do we know that needs money?
0: Everyone, including us.
2: Oh, I mean badly enough to, well, take it away from a kid.
0: I'm sure. I don't know, dear.
2: Well, where's the rest of his money?
0: Well, it's right here in this jar.
2: Here,
0: why?
2: Let me have it. I'll carry it with me. I'm not going to leave this money lying around the house while I'm gone.
0: Well, where are you going, Oliver?
2: I am going to eliminate the suspects as I go. I'll start off with people who'd be likely to know he had that money. And my first stop is Homer Meister.

0: Well, well, bus McAllises, if it ain't Oliver. Come on in, come on in.
1: Thanks, Meister. But my visit isn't a pleasant one.
0: Oh, Dady. Well, now, just sit down. Go ahead, sit down.
1: Mm-hmm. Now, look here, Homer.
0: Yeah?
1: Can you change a 20 for me?
0: $20
1: bill.
0: Yeah, yes, I guess you can.
1: Mm-hmm. Fine. Here you are.
0: Oh, me.
1: What's the matter?
0: Always have trouble getting my wallet out. You got one of them big horse blanket pins, you know. Tucked through my pocket so as them horse, them pickpocket fellers can't get it.
1: Mm.
0: Yeah, Marthy was trying to undo it for me one time. Stuck a finger on the point.
1: Never mind that.
0: Yeah.
1: Meister?
0: Yeah?
1: I'm surprised you had changed for a 20. I thought things were slow with you.
0: Well, off and on the be. Now, let's see. Change for 20. Yep.
1: Meister?
0: Huh?
1: Where'd you get that roll of bills?
0: Marthy don't know I got them. Hey, there you are. 10 and 2 fives. But let's have that 20. Come on.
1: There you are.
0: Yep.
1: Meister, how much do you have in there?
0: What's it to you?
1: It's a lot to me. Yesterday you had 35 cents. Today you have a roll and Marthy doesn't know about it.
0: Oh, now, wait a minute, Oliver Anderson.
1: I'm not waiting.
0: Wait a minute. You think I stole it?
1: Just answer my question. Where did you get it?
0: Well, now, that ain't none of your business, Oliver Anderson.
1: Well, I'm making it my business.
0: Okay, then you get out of here as fast as you can get, because I don't stand for no such talk, not from nobody.
1: Wait a minute.
0: No.
1: I'll ask you one question. Did you see Junior this evening?
0: Junior?
1: Yeah.
0: Well, seems as though I did.
1: Come on, talk.
0: Yeah, I walked a short way with him. He turned into Chapman's house, and I went right on about my business.
1: Into Chapman's house, huh?
0: Yeah.
1: Did you see him come out?
0: Nope, I didn't. Well, because I didn't stay around there long.
1: Okay. Don't leave town, Meister, because I may want to talk further with you.
0: No, I won't leave town. Hey, wait a minute. Say, what the tarnation's wrong? Why would I leave town?
1: Now, look, Mary, you go around to the Gargoyle Club and ask everyone if they've seen him.
2: Mm-hmm.
1: Homer saw Junior going into Chapman's house, so I'll go down there.
2: But, Oliver, please don't raise any fuss with Chapman. You know his terrible temper.
1: His temper doesn't worry me. If he's guilty, he'll get his due, believe me.
2: Why don't you just go in the house and sit down until I come back from the Gargoyle Club? If he isn't there, then you can do something about it.
1: And waste time? Why, it's dark already.
2: Well, it's only 7:30, Oliver.
1: Yeah, that's how thugs get away with their crimes. My people wait until the trail is cold. Now, you go on in. I'll meet you back here in 10 minutes.

0: Oh, it's Anderson.
1: Yeah.
0: What can I do for you?
1: Chapman, I'd like to step in a minute.
0: Well, I don't know. I'm kind of busy right now.
1: Never mind that.
0: What do you want?
1: I just want to come in.
0: Okay, if you insist. Come on in.
1: You, haven't seen Junior around, have you?
0: Junior?
1: Yeah.
0: Why, no, not in the last half hour.
1: Oh, you saw him before that, though.
0: Sure, yeah. Say, what is this, anyway?
1: Is he here now?
0: Now, wait a minute. Look here, Anderson. I said I saw him half an hour ago.
1: I know you did. Chapman, I noticed Junior's bike out in front of your house.
0: Oh, you did, huh? So what?
1: Well, if he'd left here, he'd have taken it with him.
0: Now, look here, Anderson. I'm a patient man,
1: oh.
0: See? But this is getting under my skin. If you got something to say, say it and get out.
1: Yeah. What's this thing here?
0: That happens to be a washing machine.
1: Oh.
0: A surprise for the little woman.
1: Uh-huh. I thought you were broke day before yesterday when you borrowed that 10 from me.
0: I was, but I picked up some dough today.
1: You mind if I look around your place?
0: Oh, now you want to look around my place.
1: Mm-hmm.
0: Maybe you think I got some dough hidden. Well, look, if you do, pal, I'll look with you and we'll split it.
1: That's not funny, Chapman. Just answer one question. Is Junior in this house? Out in your woodshed?
0: Oh, so you think I'm holding you, kid? Now.
1: I'm not thinking. I want to know for sure. Now, if you're innocent, you'll have nothing to hide.
0: Oh, so that's the way the wind is blowing, huh?
1: Hmm.
0: Now, let me get this straight. You think I'm keeping Junior here against his will?
1: His bike's out in front.
0: My feet are in my shoes, too, but I ain't walking him.
1: Now, don't evade that question. You were broke 2 days ago, and now you come up with a new washing machine right
0: here. So I come up with a washing machine. What does that make me?
1: I'll tell you. Chapman, my son is missing, and he had over $100 on him.
0: Oh, well, now I'm beginning to see what you're driving at.
1: Oh, are you?
0: You're thinking I took that dope from your kid?
1: Well, his bike's out in front.
0: And you're standing in my own house accusing me of arson.
1: Not arson. Arson is burning.
0: Yeah, you're right, brother. And I am burning.
1: Oh.
0: Excuse me just a second. I'll open the door for you.
1: Now, getting tough won't clear you, Chapman. Are you or are you not guilty?
0: Out the door.
1: Quit pushing me.
0: No.
1: Cut it out,
0: Mal. Here you go. Such knife. I'm humiliated, Anderson.
1: Yeah.
0: And when I'm humiliated, I'm hard to handle.
1: Who are you? Well, you're trying to choke me. Adding murder to it.
0: Go on. Get down them steps before I lay you out cold. And take your kid's bike with you.

0: And now back to the Andersons. Junior has been missing for an hour now and had $100 on him when he disappeared. Oliver has questioned Mr. Meister next door and also Mr. Chapman, who didn't like to be quizzed. And Oliver is now back home, and Mary is telling what she found out at the Gargoyle Boys Club.
1: I saw several of the boys, Oliver, and the last any of them saw of Junior was when he went up that long lane to that old house in the woods.
2: Old house? Who lives there?
1: No one seems to know. Man isn't very friendly.
2: Okay. I'll make that one more trip. Then we'll go to the police.
1: You're not going alone.
2: I'll get Homer. He'll be glad to clear himself.
1: Clear himself? Oliver, you didn't accuse Homer of anything.
2: Of course not. But did you know that he has over $200 in his wallet? Explain that.
1: Well, that must be the 200 Briggs paid him for that cement work.
2: That's pretty weak. Unless Homer pulled that double-time gag on Briggs, he could never earn that much.
1: Well, I'm not going to stand here and talk about it. Let's do something.
2: I will. I'll get Homer and drop in on this bird who never goes out much and is unfriendly.
3: Now, look, Oliver, I ain't left town.
2: I know it. Let me in.
3: Not in that attitude, I won't. I have my reputation to look after.
2: I'm on a peaceful mission, Homer.
3: Well, let's keep it that way. Come on in.
2: All right. Now, look, Homer, you have a shotgun, huh?
3: Yep, revolver, too. 32.
2: Which is best?
3: Well, for a long shot or a crowd, I get best results with a shotgun.
2: I see.
3: Yep, but for a quiet little set-to with just one person, I prefer the revolver.
2: Well, I don't know what we're going to run into.
3: We?
2: Yeah?
3: Did you say we?
2: That's right.
3: I ain't run into nothing.
2: Now, wait a minute. Junior's still gone. And the last time he was seen, he was going up the lane into that old house up there.
3: Nope. It ain't right for me to interfere.
2: But Junior's in there, maybe.
3: Nope. Marthy'd never stand for it.
2: Oh, Marthy.
3: But I can loan you the gun.
2: I don't want it. I don't know how to work it.
3: Well, then your best bet is to pick up the chief. He's got a right to shoot him. Yeah.
2: And I'll have to tell Junior he was all wrong about you then.
3: Eh? What's that?
2: Junior's always bragging about how brave you are. How you always explain to him that you know no fear. How you whipped 3 pool ball touts in one afternoon.
3: Ha. Oh, he does, eh?
2: Now I have to go tell him you're yellow. You're afraid of your own shadow. To let him down.
3: You ain't telling him no such thing.
2: Well, it's the truth.
3: Oh, it is, huh?
2: Yeah.
3: Well, tain't. I'm a strapping on my holster and I'm a showing you.
2: Holster.
3: I can slap leather with the best of 'em. Lead me to this den of, this dive of,
2: Well, let's get going, huh?
3: Yeah. Hey, couldn't we do this tomorrow in the daytime?
2: We can do it tonight and now.
3: Yeah?
2: Now, look, Homer, you take the back door, see? See, that no one leaves by that way, and I'll take the front here.
3: Yep, and if anyone crashes through the back door, I'll blast them first and ask questions later.
2: No, don't do that. It may be me coming out.
3: Well, you can depend on my end being carried out.
2: Well, that's fine. Now, you got the gun. You know how to use it.
3: Yep.
2: If I holler, Homer, I need help. And you get in there as fast as you can.
3: Hey, I'll come a-shooting, Oliver.
2: Don't come shooting. Don't shoot till I tell you.
3: Oh.
2: Now, are you all set out here?
3: Yep, got the back door all covered, Oliver.
2: You better look at your gun again and have everything set.
3: Yep. Well, Oliver, shake hands. May never come through this, but we've done our duty as we've seen it.
2: Oh, now, let's not get dramatic.
3: Boy, ain't I mean it, so help me. Well, now, go on in the front.
2: Okay, Homer. How do you feel?
3: Oh, that feels well.
2: Keep feeling that way, and be alert.
3: I'd feel a darn sight safer if I had some bullets in this here gun.
4: Good evening.
2: Good evening. My name is Oliver Anderson.
4: Oh, yes. I've heard of you.
2: Oh.
4: I'm Dr. Mayhem. Won't you come in, please?
2: No. I just stopped in to ask if you'd seen my son.
4: Mm-hmm. Your son?
2: Yeah.
4: Please step in.
2: Why?
4: I do not like to talk in the doorway.
2: Oh, okay, but no funny stuff.
4: I do not understand your attitude, Mr. Anderson. Come in the study.
2: Well?
4: Sit down, won't you?
2: No, thanks. I'll stand. Now, Dr. Mayhem, As I said before, I'm looking for my son, and he was seen to come in here.
4: Son? Oh. Yeah. You must mean a boy called Junior.
2: That's the boy. He's my son.
4: I would never have known it. He was such a polite little fellow.
2: Well, that's neither here nor there. He hasn't come home yet, and he was carrying a large sum of money.
4: Yes. I'm interested. Please go on.
2: Well, I'm hunting for him. Is he here?
4: My dear fellow, you can see he isn't here.
2: He's not in this room, no. Where does that door lead to there?
4: That door?
2: Yeah.
4: Why, that is my den. Would you like to look?
2: Well,
4: see, I have nothing to conceal.
2: What's behind that big glass case with the curtain drawn?
4: It's really nothing. Would you like to look farther?
2: I want to see what's behind that curtain.
4: Very well. But you won't like it, my friend.
2: Well, that is a skeleton.
4: Yes. That's Siegfried.
2: Siegfried, huh?
4: Not a very pleasing personality.
2: Look, Mayhem, I've seen all I want to see. Now you show me the rest of the house and be fast about it.
4: Very well. Shall we go?
2: What are you doing here, anyhow? Where are you from?
4: I am afraid this is no concern of yours, Mr. Anderson.
2: Well, we'll see.
4: But I will tell you. I do a bit of government work.
2: I thought so. What government?
4: You're being impertinent, Mr. Anderson, and I don't like it. Would you leave my home, please?
2: I won't leave till I'm sure Junior isn't here. What's in that room there?
4: That is none of your business. Now, please go.
2: I'll not leave till I look in that room.
4: Mr. Anderson, you do not retire this moment. I shall be forced to use this.
2: A gun.
4: Yes, my friend, a gun.
2: Pulling that stuff.
4: And I'll not hesitate to use it unless you leave this moment.
2: I'm not going, though, till I look into that room.
4: I'm afraid you will, my friend. I've been very considerate of your feelings, Mr. Anderson. Now I must protect my home.
2: That's a phony phrase. Something you can lean on in case you want to do away with someone.
4: One step toward that door, Anderson, and I warned you. Stop where you are.
2: Who's that?
4: Please be seated in that chair till I see.
2: Homer! Oh, Homer!
4: Quiet, please, till I see who this is.
2: Homer! Huh?
4: Oh, but of course.
1: May we speak to him?
4: Please come in.
2: Mary, stay out of here.
1: Oh, for heaven's sakes, what's wrong now?
2: Mary, you shouldn't have come here.
5: We've been looking all over for you, Pop.
2: Junior.
5: I thought something had happened to you.
2: Junior, where did you come from?
5: From a conference of the Ways and Means Committee, Pop.
4: Your father was worried about you.
2: Well,
1: yes, I can imagine he worried you,
2: too.
4: I'll admit he did, Mrs. Anderson. But he's distraught. And I made allowances for that.
5: Did you show Pop the skeleton, Dr. Mayhem?
4: Yes, he has met Siegfried.
2: Well, doggone it, Mayhem, I don't know what to say. I guess I kind of made a fool of myself here.
4: It's very understandable, my friend. Please do not give it another thought.
2: You know something? I'd still like to see what's behind that door there.
4: Very well. Now that you're in charge of your senses once more, I will tell you.
2: Mm-hmm.
4: I do photography for a hobby, and that is my dark room.
2: Oh, I see.
4: Had anyone opened that door to the light, I would have destroyed many of my precious negatives.
5: Yes, he's going to take a picture of me, Pop.
4: Sure. Yes, this is true. I'm taking the picture of the whole Gargoyle Boys Club in their new edition.
1: Oh, I think that's wonderful.
2: Swell.
1: When Oliver...
2: Huh?
1: I think you owe Dr. Mayhem an apology.
4: No, no, I would not think of it. Please, now. The episode is closed.
1: But you understand how upset we were.
2: Sure.
4: I understand full well, my dear lady.
2: Well, I guess we better go, then. And let Mr. Mayhem recover here.
4: It's been delightful having you to drop in. Please to come again, all of you.
1: Oh, thank you. We'd love to.
2: Huh?
5: Good night, Dr. Mayhem.
4: Good night, Sonny.
2: And you come see us sometime.
5: And bring Siegfried. I told the kids about him.
4: I'll be very unpopular, I'm afraid, if I were to do that. Good night, old.
2: Good night, Mayhem.
1: Oliver. Oh, I've never been so humiliated in my life.
2: Neither have I. Let's get Homer and go on home.
1: Where is he?
2: That's what I'm wondering. He was going to come in shooting if I called, but he didn't.
1: Look, Oliver.
2: Huh?
1: There he is.
2: Oh, yeah. Sitting on the back porch.
5: Gee, Pop, he's asleep.
2: He is? That's a fine thing. I could have been blown to bits and he'd have never known it.
1: We should wake him up. He'll catch his death of cold.
2: Hey, Homer. Oh, Homer, wake up. Wake up, fella. Come on, wake up.
6: Hey, what's that? Stand back or I'll bless
2: now,
6: you.
2: Now, hold on.
6: I'll fill yourself full of horror.
2: Wait a minute.
6: Sidewinder.
2: Wait a minute.
6: Hey, slap leather,
2: slap
6: partner.
2: Slap leather, nothing.
6: You
2: wake up there.
6: You ain't dry gulching me.
1: Homer.
6: Get back there.
1: Homer. It's Oliver.
2: Get a hold of yourself, Homer.
6: Homie.
2: Yeah.
6: Oh.
2: Look around. See where you are. You
6: don't know how close you come to getting blasted.
2: Well, you'd have had to do it in your sleep.
1: Come get up, Homer. Mark will be worried about you.
6: Well, I showed him, didn't I, Sonny? I ain't afraid of no human being.
5: Oh, that gee. You're wonderful, Mr. Meister. What were you going to say?
6: Well, it reminded me of
2: one time. Never mind. It'll be a long story. Tell it to him some other time.
5: Yeah, well, gee, you're wonderful out here alone in the dark.
6: Well, I've been in the dark a good many times, and I was just doing it for you, son. I remember one time when I was back in North Platte one night.
2: Yeah, never mind, Ob. Never mind. Look, let's get Homer out of here. I'll take it up further with you, young man.
1: Well, I think you'd better scoot to bed, Junior.
2: Just one minute. Now, look, why didn't you call us or something instead of making me run around the neighborhood?
5: I did call twice, Pop. Uh-huh. Even called Mr. Meister, but no one answered. We had to talk with the architect.
1: No doubt he did try to call Oliver. If we'd been home where we should have been, we'd have received his call.
2: Oh, see. Well, how much did you collect?
5: $208. Here's 108 of it.
2: Well, where's the rest? You didn't lose it, did you?
5: Well, it's in that jar there where Mom put it.
1: I gave it to you, Oliver, when you asked for it, remember?
2: You gave it to me?
1: Mm-hmm, I did. Well, you didn't want to leave it in the house, remember?
2: Oh, yeah, that's funny. It's not here.
5: Pop! Gosh, gee, you didn't lose it, did you?
2: Oh, of course not. I didn't lose
1: then
2: it.
1: Then where is it?
2: Now, don't get excited. Wait a minute. I don't seem to have it.
5: Come on. Gee, Pop, I have to turn it in. I just have
2: to. Don't worry, you will.
1: Of course. Your father will give you a small check for it. It's really nothing if he lost it.
2: Now, that's no way to act, Mary.
1: Now, get it, Oliver. Sit still. Yes, Homer?
6: Oliver left his coat over at my place. Here it is. I was just getting undressed and thought I'd bring it back before I went to bed.
1: Thank you, Homer. Thank you.
6: Well, I got to get back. Marthy's watching out for me. Well, good night.
1: Good night, Homer.
2: Oh, yeah, Homer. What do you want?
1: Brought your coat.
2: Oh, yeah, my coat. Had money in it.
1: Oh,
2: if
1: gee.
2: That Homer's taken that money,
1: I'll... Oh, calm down. Here it is in the inside pocket.
2: Oh, you were just hoping it wouldn't be there.
1: Why, what? Oliver, I was hoping no such thing.
2: Well, you inferred...
5: Uh-oh, here we go again, folks.

The Anderson Family is written by Howard Swart, directed by Herb Litton, and features Dick Lane as Oliver, Louise Arthur as Mary, Walter Tetley as Junior, and Herbert Rawlinson as Homer. Others in the cast were Ginny Johnson, Doug Young, and Paul Theodore. Music by Gordon Kibbe, sound effects by Ray Erlenborn, and your announcer is Ken Peters. The Anderson Family is a Hollywood Broadcasters production, transcribed from Hollywood.

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1: Well, come in, Smithers. What is it? Speak up, boy. Orange juice.
2: No, sir. New Kellogg's Rise and Shine.
1: Hey, fiendish.
2: And look at this, sir.
1: No peel, no Pepsin. It's got vitamin C. Well, Smithers, I suppose this is it.
2: What are you doing, sir?
1: Thank you, Governor. Wife and three Peps to support. Thank you.
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2: Mr. Secretary, heads of state, and delegates to the United Nations. I've been reading for some time about how you all been sitting around up here arguing over ways and means of settling the difficulties of the world. And I know that it'd be mighty presumptuous of a fella like myself to come along at this late hour and tell you how to get the job done. But that's just exactly what I'm fixing to do. Now hold it. Now you all been gassing up here for some 16 years. I reckon you can give me a few minutes. Yeah. That's better. I appreciate it. Let me tell you a little tale. There was these two brothers back home where I come from by name of Lonnie and Ronnie Crossway. And they owned a big old brown and white calf that they named Ethel Fletcher. Now, Lonnie, he wanted to enter that critter in the milking contest at the county fair. But his brother Ronnie, he didn't have much faith in old Ethel. He was dead against it. See, he didn't think she was much of a cow. Well, this particular year, the county fair people was holding their big centennial. And, ooh-wee, it was an outstanding affair. I never seen such excitement in my whole life. Oh, the mayor was there, the governor was there, the sheriff, all the aldermen, Arlene Francis flew in from New York. And after arguing about it for 2 days, Lonnie and Ronnie was there with Ethel Fletcher. Now, Lonnie, he had the critter entered in the regulation 100-ounce splash contest. Now, Ethel Fletcher, she had been so keyed up on looking forward to the whole affair that she hadn't given milk for a month. Blowed up? She looked like a couple of dirds was piled one on top of the other. And then the great moment come. The judges hollered. They hollered, "On your stools, get a holt, go!" And 16 cows was off squirting before you could say drip, drop, or splat. All except Ethel Fletcher. Lonnie, he liked to yank his shoulders right off of his backbone. But Ethel, she wasn't even good for dust. All she'd give him was a pained look. Pretty soon the crowd commenced to snicker. Then they commenced to laugh a little. Then they commenced to laugh out loud. And pretty soon Brother Ronnie up in the stands, he hollered down there. He says, "I told you this would happen. I told you that old girl wouldn't give you a drop for tail was on fire." And Lonnie, he hollered back, he says, "Still you standing up there yelling at me, why don't you come down here and grab a stool and give me a hand?" And that's just what Ronnie did. He sat down and reached up beside of his brother, and then it happened. When old Ethel Fletcher felt them four hands all taking hold at once, off she went like she popped her cork. Milk! I'm telling you, that stuff come pouring out of there like white lightning in a revenue raid. In two shakes, she filled that bucket and won the contest. And they got another bucket and she filled that. And another, and another, and another, and another. And before she is done, there wasn't a dry bucket in the state. Now, I'm here to tell you, gentlemen of the United Nations, something. There's a mighty big lesson in that little story. Namely, there is no end to what you can accomplish when everybody starts pulling together. Well, I see some of you get the point. Oh, well, thank you. Well, thank you. Thank you very much. Good. I'm glad you all approve of that. Oh, well... I mean, that's nice, and I appreciate that, but... Well, ain't no use to go that far. I mean who we? No, keep the seats, gentlemen. No, Houston, don't come up here. Don't. Why, Mr. Stevens.
3: Oh, why, thank you, sir. Thank you. Why, Mr. President, thank you very much, sir, but they know you for you to carry on like that. Nice to meet you, sir. Nice to meet you.
2: Why, General DeGaulle, thank you, sir. No, General, put me down. No, don't put me on your shoulders. I mean, it ain't fit. You fellas are here to stay.
4: Hey, Coffee!
5: 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You're supposed to be waxing the eighth floor. Boy, what a goose!

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9: 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Okay, I'd just like to start by playing you a message from our answer phone this week. Just have a listen to this.
10: All right, Gary, it's Denny. Come on, Gary, we're all down at all bar one.
9: No, not that one, Matt. The other one.
10: Down the Line is an absolute disgrace.
9: Yeah, that's the
10: listen
9: one.
10: Listen to it. You would think the British people were, to a man, ignorant, bigoted, narrow-minded twits. There are so many clever, talented, interesting people in this country. Why, oh, why, oh, why, oh, why can't you have some of them on? I'm sorry, my wife wrote this down for me. Why, oh, why can't you have some of them on? Instead of the parade of little English bigots and crackpots you parade every week, also, I seriously think we should bring back hanging.
9: Right, now that really got me thinking. Maybe we should have some more clever guests on the show. We tried to get Stephen Hawkins, but he was unavailable, and Richard Dawkins and Jermaine Greer. Then we asked the Archbishop of Canterbury and Lynn Truss, that woman who wrote the book on punctuation, and Stephen Fry, and we also asked Mark Kermode, who's yet to get back to us. But instead, we've got a man who's written a clever book. My guest today is Professor Andrew Vester, who has written a book called The String Conspiracy. Hello, Andrew.
11: Hello there, hi.
9: Now, it sounds very exciting, doesn't it, The String Conspiracy? Like The Da Vinci Code, but it's not exactly an exciting book, is it?
11: Well,
9: when I say not exciting, I mean it's like a factual book rather than...
11: I see what you mean. No, it's not fiction. It is a factual book. It's a science book. It's about...
9: Right, and it's not about string.
11: No, it's not about actual string, no. It's about the string theory.
9: Now, that is quite a complicated subject. Is there anything... Can you explain to people at home exactly what string theory is?
11: Well, of course, the thing about it is there is no string theory. There is just a theory that there might be a theory. Nevertheless, it has become the dominant theory in physics. If you don't adhere to it, you won't get funding, you won't get promotion, you won't win science prizes, you won't get a job. And that's what my book is about, how the string theory has stifled all other research and become like a form of medieval religious orthodoxy.
9: Well, like the Da Vinci Code.
11: In a way, yes. I mean, one set of beliefs has suffocated all others, yes.
9: Right. So, just for our listeners, if you could explain, just for those who don't understand it, what exactly is string theory again? I mean, what is it really about?
11: Well, I mean, the holy grail of physics has always been...
9: The holy grail is a bit like the Da Vinci Code. Because in the Da Vinci Code, the grail is Jesus' daughter or something, isn't it? Do you think your book will be as good as sell as much as the Da Vinci Code?
11: Well, you know, I would hope so, but, you know, I doubt that it will.
9: No. Well, what exactly is, just to reiterate, what is string theory?
11: The holy grail of physics has always been to find the unifying theory of everything.
9: Like E equals MC squared.
11: Exactly. And, of course, you know, at the time, it was felt that Einstein's theory suddenly explained everything. But, you know, that was a long, long time ago.
9: About 1950-something?
11: 1905. E equals MC squared is very simple, and we all understand that one.
9: Well, yeah, why don't you explain to people at home exactly what it is?
11: Right, well, you know what E is? E stands for?
9: Yes, of course.
11: It is.
9: E equals MC squared.
11: Yeah, no, but what is E?
9: Entropy or something
11: Energy.
9: Like that? Energy.
11: Right, and M is?
9: Movement.
11: Mass.
9: Mass.
11: And C, of course, is... Everyone knows that one.
9: Yeah. So E equals MC squared.
11: Speed
9: yeah.
11: of light, squared. Basically, yeah, it's saying that energy and mass are equivalent. Einstein's theories talk about large objects. Quantum mechanics talk about very small objects. And it was discovered that very small objects don't behave in the same way as large objects. I mean, you know, what's the smallest thing you can think of?
9: A mouse.
11: Smaller than that.
9: A bit of dust?
11: Smaller than... No, we're talking about atoms, molecules. You're going right down to the very smallest things that we thought that existed in the universe at the time, which is particles.
9: Particles.
11: Which are zero-dimensional points.
9: Right. Right, well, let's go to the phones now. My first call is Ron Hartley. Hello, Ron.
0: Hartley. Ron Hartley.
9: Hello.
0: Hello. Do you two have any idea of the nonsense that is coming out of my radio into my ear hole? If you're trying to physically make people go and turn their radios off, you're doing a very good job, my friends. Cutting up frogs, explosions in test tubes. That is where most people's knowledge of science ends. Now, you're coming on here, right, and I'll tell you what, the young fella, he don't know what you're talking about. And
9: hang
0: he's
9: on.
0: You're doing a good job of trying to go along with him, but you're like a bloke being dragged along by a kite. What are you talking about?
11: We're talking about how the universe works, how it was created, how we all got here. Now, that
0: a scalpel in the back of a frog, right?
9: Yeah, hang on.
0: A bit of sodium and magnesium, a bit of something else, wallop.
9: How do you
0: I've
9: think...
0: I've gone across the room. That's the last time I ever did any science.
9: Ron.
0: Yeah?
9: How do you think we got here?
0: I'm torn between the alien spacecraft coming down and putting a couple of people here and... people coming out the ocean, frog,
11: yeah,
0: bird,
11: what
0: man,
11: we're talking
0: gorilla,
11: about is what happens before
9: then.
11: All that.
0: Yeah, and the thing is, you're a scientist, right, mate? And all the science kids at school, I mean, I don't know whether it's a calling or whether you just done it because no one else wanted to speak to you, but it's the spotty kids, the losers, the weirdos, the kids with odd socks. And you lot, while we're out there, we've got conkers, birds, you know, pubics are coming on, but you're plotting and you're planning, and you're the fellas that are coming going, right... The computer fella, what's his name? David Guest.
11: Bill Gates.
0: Bill Gates, yeah, him. You come back and it's like that film, Revenge of the Nerds, am I right?
11: Well, you know...
0: Did you do organised sport?
11: I didn't do any sport at school, I had bad asthma.
0: Oh, there's a shock.
9: But listen, organised sport isn't going to save this planet, is it?
0: Of course it is. What do you think the World Cup is?
9: Yeah, but it...
0: More people watch that and listen to this.
11: Tell me this.
0: Yes.
11: Ron. Ron. Tell me this, Ron. There was a lot of dispute in the World Cup over goals. Yeah. Did it go

0: line. Didn't it go over the line? We're relying there on the referee's judgment. What was everyone saying? We need science. We need scientists to come in and take over football and put in some scientific equipment. We could say...
1: You can't have people in white coats walking up and down the pitch with tongs and all that, stethoscopes and test tubes.
2: They wouldn't be doing that, would they?
0: We could put a satellite in space with cameras on it so powerful that from thousands of miles up in space, they could tell better than the referee on the pitch whether it was a goal.
2: Our next call, we've got Paphos calling. Hello, Paphos.
3: Hello, Gary. Hello, Gary and Professor.
2: Yes.
3: Can you hear me?
2: Yes.
3: Can you hear me?
0: Loud and clear.
3: What is time?
0: Well, that's very...
3: What is the time?
0: Well, that's very interesting. We're going right back to Einstein here, because up to that point, everyone...
3: No, because, what is time? Very important appointment. I have to make a very important appointment.
0: Well, actually, my watch it was at least running slow, and possibly stopped.
3: You two use no help. Okay, thank you very much, though.
2: If we can have some serious questions for the professor. Hi, hello, you're through to down the line, you're live on Radio 4. Hello?
4: Hello?
2: Hello?
4: Gary?
2: Yes?
4: Is that Gary?
2: No, hello, yes, hello, Gary, yeah.
4: I think I can hear someone shuffling about in the attic.
2: Right. Well, we're not actually talking about that today.
4: I live alone.
2: We're not talking about ghosts and things like that today and strange phenomena.
4: I think it might be a burglar.
2: Yes, but we're not talking about crime. We're talking about string theory. So if you want to talk about string theory, give us a call on 0800 068 7060. So can you just explain, for the listeners at home, obviously, what is it?
0: Well, you know, let me make it simple for you, because it is a fascinating area.
2: Yeah.
0: String theory was originally invented to explain some peculiarities of the behaviour of hadrons.
2: Hadrons. And what are hadrons? Just for the people who don't understand.
0: For the listeners at home.
2: Yeah.
0: They're subatomic particles, such as the proton and the neutron, of course.
2: I'm sorry, but hadrons does sound like something off Lord of the Rings or something. Have you made that up? Did you invent this conspiracy of string?
0: No. It was invented by a number of different scientists. In particular, Yoichiro Nambu realised that the dual resonance model of strong interactions could be explained by a quantum mechanical model of strings.
2: Right. So...
0: Right, all right, look.
2: Can you just explain... I mean, there are people that I understand what you're talking about. You know,
0: well, the basic premise,
2: but there's people at home who don't.
0: Is that the smallest parts of the world are not particles, but tiny strands of one-dimensional energy called strings.
2: Yeah.
0: And they're extremely small, I mean, possibly Planck length.
2: Planck length? That's not very small.
0: No, Max Planck, it's about 10 to the power of minus 35 metres. Absolutely, I mean, you know, inconceivably small.
2: Max Planck.
0: And these strings, by vibrating in different ways, like the strings of a violin, they create all the building blocks of the universe, particles, photons,
2: so
0: etc.
2: They're made by sort of like music then?
0: It
2: vibrations.
0: It is. And the different vibrations of these strings vibrating create matter.
2: Can we ever travel through time?
0: The thing about string theory is that a lot of these ideas that we're familiar with from science fiction are turning up in string theory as a way of possibly explaining things. For string theory to work mathematically, I won't bore you with the sums,
2: it
0: worked out that the universe had to have more than the standard four dimensions.
2: See, right, so now the fourth dimension is time travel, isn't it?
0: Time travel.
2: The fifth dimension, is there a fifth dimension?
0: Well, according to string theory, we can have up to 26 dimensions.
2: Right, so why can't we see them?
0: Because of compactification.
2: Right,
0: The six-dimensional model's resolution is achieved with Calibi-Yau spaces.
2: Right.
0: In seven dimensions, as you know, the term G2 manifolds.
2: Of course, yeah.
0: And another possibility is that we're stuck in our 3+1-dimensional space.
2: Mm.
0: And that's a subspace of the full universe.
2: Yeah.
0: So you see, that's how they're making it all make sense, that we've got these different dimensions folded in upon each other.
2: Like parallel universes.
0: Exactly, like parallel universes.
2: So basically, there's my light world here, and then there could be a parallel universe with me, but I might be something else on this parallel universe. For example, there could be a Harry Gellamy, who might be not a radio DJ, but maybe he's a hospital DJ in a hospital on a parallel universe, which doesn't cure sick people, but maybe makes them ill, because it's a parallel universe, a hospital that works in a different way.
0: It's possible, but unlikely. I mean, really what we're more likely to be seeing in these other parallel universes is a howling void, or...
2: Yeah, howling void, that sounds like a kind of a blues artist, or maybe some kind of progressive rock band. Howling void. Yeah. Well, recently in an episode of Doctor Who, right, there were two parallel universes, right, and you saw Rose, her dad, was dead in this world, in our world, but in the other world he was alive. And by travelling from one void to another, the energy actually created the end of the world in another

0: planet. So they couldn't keep crossing through the parallel universes because the energy discharged would kill the other parallel universe.
1: I didn't see that one.
0: Right, I've got another question, another caller for you, Andrew. I've got Katrina. Hello, Katrina.
2: Hello, Gary. I'm a Christian. And oh, here we for go. Me, string theory is so important because it explains God's miracles. Mm. You see, if you think about our world, the brain world, as a television inside a house.
0: Mm.
2: And that is the bulk world. And we've only got our three dimensions where we are in the television. And in the bulk world, there's the other nine, perhaps even 10 out there. Mm. And that's where God is. That's why we can't see him.
1: Well, this is the whole thing. Exactly the point I've been making about string theory.
0: Is it?
1: It's based on belief. There's no actual proof that any of the string theory stuff actually exists. And it's exactly the same with religious belief. There's no definite proof that God exists.
0: No, but
1: therefore, the belief in string theory is extremely close to the belief in God. And yes, they are both dealing with things we can't see, things that are hidden.
2: I think we're extremely close to seeing God.
0: Right.
1: I think we're probably as close to seeing God as we are to seeing the Hobbes boson space.
0: Now, I'd like to ask a question with a Christian on the phone and a man of science, and the two don't always go hand in hand. In fact, there are a lot of arguments, you know.
1: Yeah, but, you know, let's face it, Christians talk a lot of old nonsense.
2: I don't think there's any need
1: you know,
2: for that.
1: I'm not singling out Christians. All religions, across the board, Hindus, Buddhists, Judaism, Muslims,
0: yeah, come whatever. We might as well list them all just in case you might...
1: Just so we're not going to offend anyone by leaving them out.
0: Exactly. But as you know, the lady here, Katrina, is talking about God. Now, Jesus, it was God's son, right?
2: Yeah.
0: Now, we kind of know he exists, so how do you answer
1: he
0: that?
1: He exists as a person, yes.
0: Right, but he was the son
1: now,
0: of
1: there's
0: God.
1: There's no proof that he was the son of God. I could say I'm the son of God. The two, you know...
0: Are you claiming to be the son of God? I mean, you have got a beard, which is one thing,
2: yes,
0: but are...
2: he's got a closed mind.
0: Who has?
2: The professor.
0: Right.
1: I would say exactly the same of you, love. You've got a closed mind.
2: Well, I think you will look pretty silly in a couple of years' time when they get a good, clear look at God.
0: Well, how are they going to do that with the Hubble telescope?
1: Look. If God makes himself manifest and appears in front of me, I'll believe in him.
2: I think you have to do some pretty quick catching up when they see God.
0: I'd like to know what you meant about the television in the corner of the room.
2: Well, if
0: but not now. Thanks very much for your call. Okay, another question for Andrew here. We've got Stuart on the line. Hello, Stuart.
3: Call me Stewie, Gary.
0: Stewie, okay, Stewie.
3: Yeah.
0: How are you?
3: I'm all right, mate. I was listening to what you were discussing with the professor there.
0: Yeah.
3: I mean, I know it's a long time ago, right? And in between, we've had the debacle of McLaren and his umbrella, Carson and Croatia in the Euro qualifiers. But one thing that still really bothers me, Gal, and keeps me awake at night as it goes, is why Sven took Walcott to the World Cup.
0: What is your point?
3: Not that he took him, because the boy is a blinding talent, he's got a lot of potential and his pace is unbelievable. But having taken him, he took him and he never played him. Now you tell me, what is going on there? It's Lampard, he couldn't have barned door with a cow, could he? Do you know what I'm saying? Well, there's Walcott, he's took him over there and he's not played him.
0: Do you know about who these people are?
1: You know, don't get the idea that us scientists are, you know, living in our ivory towers. I watch football as much as the next man. I love the World Cup.
3: Yeah,
1: and
3: well,
1: you know,
3: crack,
1: you see the way,
3: crack,
1: you see Beckham, you
3: not...
1: see Beckham taking a free kick. That's physics in action.
0: Yeah.
1: That's gravity.
3: Yeah, but it
1: that's
3: goes
1: all
3: way
1: these
3: back
1: different
3: there.
1: Forces.
3: We've been crap for years. They say we've got the English fighting spirit. When's that won us anything? 1966.
0: Can you apply...
3: What a joke. Why didn't they give Cluffy a go? Because he was too dangerous.
0: Stewie.
3: That's why.
0: Stewie.
3: That's why they got
0: Stewie,
3: the Venables,
0: Stewie.
3: And that's
0: Stewie,
3: why we got bloody McLaren and not O'Neill.
0: Stewie.
3: Because,
0: Stewie,
3: yes, man, isn't it? Mediocrity.
0: Stewie.
3: We're
0: Stewie,
3: no good technically.
0: Stewie.
3: We're not
0: Stewie,
3: we're no good.
0: Stewie.
3: So
0: Stewie.
3: Do? Let's
0: Stewie,
3: blame foreigners.
0: Stewie.
3: Blame
0: Stewie.
3: Beckers,
0: Stewie. Stewie.
3: You know, let's blame the wags.
0: Stewie.
3: Let's blame the girlfriends.
0: Stewie. Stewie. What is your point?
3: Oh, no, I'm getting a parking ticket. I'm going to have to go.
0: Okay, I've got Andrew Vester here, who's taking your calls on science. And my next caller is Cherry Ruggerton. Is that
4: Cherry,
0: right?
4: Cherry,
0: hello. Nice to meet you, talk to you. What's your question for Andrew?
4: Well, I was just ringing up, really, because of Doctor Who. Absolutely love it.
0: Mm-hmm.
4: And my favourite one is a 1981 story by Christopher H. Bidmead. Set in East Space. It's Tom Baker's final episode. It's a four-parter, broadcast March 1981.
0: Logopolis?
4: That's it, Legopolis, yeah, at 5:10. It's, I don't expect you to remember, but the TARDIS accidentally passes through a charged vacuum emboitment from their own universe.
0: The CVE?
4: That's it, the CVE, yeah.
0: Do you really like Doctor Who that much?
4: I love it so much, so much.
0: Well, Legopolis is the last ever Tom Baker story, and at that point, you know, it was dealing with...
4: Block transfer computation.
0: Block transfer computation.
4: They master the theory, don't they, the Logopolitans?
0: Yeah, Logopolitans. Well, they're not real people, but they...
4: No, but they make things, don't they, objects purely from math.
0: How did you... I can't believe this.
4: Yeah. I love it.
0: See, my girlfriend, Michaela, she doesn't even like it. She thinks I'm a bit of an idiot watching it.
4: Ah, well, she's wrong.
0: Andrew, what do you think of
1: it? I, growing up, I loved Doctor Who. She watched it all the time. One of the things that made me want to become a scientist was understanding all this stuff. Thinking, could a TARDIS really exist? Could we travel through space and time? The more recent series, I found it concentrated more on relationships and stuff like that.
4: It's got a big guy, isn't it?
1: Well, I wouldn't use that word, but there's not so much hard science in it.
0: Cherry, isn't it?
4: Cherry, yeah.
0: Cherry. Listen, Cherry, have you ever been to a convention before?
4: Oh, yeah, every single one, yeah.
0: You should stay on the line at the end of this call and give Matt your details, right? Because we could definitely go to one of these conventions together.
4: That'd be great, yeah.
0: Yeah. Don't tell Michaela, though. I hope she's not listening.
4: I haven't got a boyfriend, so, yeah.
1: No. She won't be listening. It's about science. So many women turn off when they hear about science. Oh, not interested.
0: Is that true?
4: No, it's not true.
0: Actually, we've got another caller now who's a female scientist. Maybe you two should get together. Who's there?
4: It's Victoria Stair.
0: Hello, you're a scientist.
4: Yes, and I...
0: You're a female scientist.
4: That's right. It does irritate me. Why does everyone perceive scientists to be male with beards? You know, this image of men who eat boiled eggs from Tupperware boxes, or they look like the man from the royal family, or Stephen
1: Hawking.
4: Well,
1: you know, believe you me, I've met a lot of scientists. A lot of them are like that, but it doesn't make them any less exciting and interesting as people.
4: No, but this is a not a good image to propagate, and it's not true. You know, the only scientist I know who looks like Stephen Hawking is Stephen Hawking.
0: You know him.
4: Sorry to interrupt you, Gary. Can I just ask what Andrew looks like?
1: Well, I look quite normal, I suppose. I'm average height. I've got
0: average.
1: A little bit short. I've got thinning hair.
0: You haven't got any hair.
1: I'm bald. I wear glasses.
0: Very thick glasses.
1: And I've got
0: your eyes are quite big under them.
1: And I've got a small beard.
4: What's a small beard? A moustache?
0: I'd say kind of Jeff Capes.
4: Right.
0: Okay. My next caller to speak to Andrew is Ryan Godby. Hello, Ryan.
5: Oh.
0: Hello.
5: Yeah, I'm calling about Doctor Who. It's become way too gay.
0: Right.
5: It used to be an informative science programme, which also frightened you. It was a thriller. It was everything in one. Now, it is a simple excuse for the homosexuals in the BBC to put their views across. We've got flying Daleks.
0: But why does that make them gay?
5: No! Look at me, I'm a fairy, I can fly, you know. They can't fly.
0: I don't think it's fair to say that Doctor Who is a gay programme.
5: I've nothing against gays, but they are taking over everything.
0: They're
5: taking over politics, they're taking over television, they're taking over banking industry. All the people in Lord of the Rings, they're all gay.
1: Only Frodo.
5: Coronation Street, there's gays in that. Everdale Farm.
0: Thank you, thanks for your call. I think we know where that's going. I don't think we need to hear your prejudiced views on homosexuality. So, Andrew, we're talking about string theory. Do you think it's a problem, the increasing gayness of Doctor Who?
1: Well, is it gay?
0: He's not necessarily gay. In fact, in that last series, the Doctor did say he did kiss Captain Jack. And they danced together. But that's a good thing, don't you think, to see two men dancing on...
1: Well, you know, speaking as a scientist, where we look at... Everything has to be proved, we look at the facts. Is there any evidence? I suppose you could say him kissing another man is evidence of a certain degree of gayness.
0: But do you think it's bad that gay overtones have come into Doctor Who? Do you know many...
1: I've got absolutely no problem with the gay sensibility behind the show, no. But I was here mainly to talk about string theory.
0: Yes, but no one really understands what that is. But we all can talk about whether Doctor Who's gone gay or not.
1: Well, yeah.
0: Okay, I've got Hillary on the line. You got a question for Andrew. Hello, Hillary.
6: Hello. I have been listening. I've been enthralled, really, I suppose, is the way to describe it, you know, by the professor. I frequently read the New Scientist, and so I know a little bit about this area, you know.
1: Good.
6: As we know, the fundamental component of matter has often been propounded in one form, but now the string theory is suggesting that matter is not a mathematical pint, but it is one-dimensional thing called a string, right? Mm-hmm.
0: Yeah, thanks, thank you. Sorry about that. I was hoping that would be another call about Doctor Who, but it wasn't. So, If we can have some serious questions for the Professor.
7: Right, I've got a couple of questions for your Professor.
1: Fire away.
7: OK. Why does a watch pot never boil?
1: Well, that goes back to the idea of relativity.
7: Why does smoke always go into people's eyes? Where do socks go in the wash?
1: Again,
7: how does a telephone work?
1: Well, that's electromagnetic forces.
7: Why does toast fall upside down? How does a TV remote control work? And
1: again,
7: what did people do before they were invented?
1: Well, they used to get up
7: and last question, what's a 7-8?
1: 54. No, 56.
0: Thanks very much for your call. Okay, I've got Lorraine Jallis here to talk to you, Andrew. Hello, Lorraine.
8: Hello, Gary. Hello.
1: Andrew. Hello.
8: What kind of string is it, then? This string?
1: It's a string of energy that creates matter. It's not matter in itself.
0: Do you think Doctor Who's gone gay, Lorraine?
8: Seth, it's too gay. I just wanted to say, I was watching Weird Science the other day. I just wondered that in that film, they create a woman of their dreams. Now, Andrew, could you do that if you couldn't get a girlfriend? Would you ever consider doing that?
1: I don't know. It always comes up. The question of sex. Could you create this beautiful sex object?
8: You've tried. Have you ever tried?
1: All physicists at one time in their lives have carried out experiments in an attempt to create a woman who will
8: fulfill their every need.
1: Do exactly what they say, yes.
8: So how far did you get? Just a hand, or was it a boob, or a body, or what did you do?
1: It was just a vague, shimmering shape.
8: Right.
1: It didn't coalesce into matter.
8: It
1: didn't really get beyond the energy. But, you know, we had fun, we found it quite exciting.
8: Did you tell your wife?
1: Oh, this was long before.
0: Hang on, when you say we, do you mean you and the shape
1: some
0: or you and your friends?
1: At
0: a group of you made a woman.
1: Well, no, we didn't actually manage to make a woman. We carried out some experiments to see if it was hypothetically possible to make a woman.
0: And how far did you get?
1: Well, we created this vague shimmering energy which had some female qualities about it.
0: And you all had a go, did you?
8: Who got to go on her first?
1: Well, there was nothing to go on. It was just this energy. But if you stepped into it, it did, you know, it gave you a sort of slight tingling sensation.
0: Well, how many of you stepped into it?
8: It was a virtual roasting, in a way, wasn't it?
1: Well, if you like. But actually, one time we did turn it up too high and someone stepped into it and they did get roasted. It became like a sort of giant microwave and singed his eyebrows right off. It was very funny at the time.
0: Thanks very much for your call, Lorraine.
8: Thank you. Goodbye.
0: Bye. Okay, Andrew, we've got some more phone calls for you now. Yeah, we've got Dave from Crawley. Hello, Dave.
9: Yes, I just wanted to make a comment about string theory.
0: Mm.
9: I believe in string theory, it strongly implies the existence of 10 or even 11 space-time dimensions.
1: Depending on which string theory you go with, yeah, I mean, anything up to 26.
9: Yeah, well, I have to say, I can barely get my head around the existing 3 or 4, if you count time as well. Why do they have to keep mucking about with these dimensions? I mean, there's nothing wrong with the ones we've got already.
1: Well, I couldn't argue with that, really.
9: Why can't they just leave things as they are? What is the point of all this change for change's sake?
1: Well, it's...
9: Why are they mucking about with it?
1: I'd have to agree with you on that one. I mean, you know, the theory doesn't make sense.
0: Hang on. Thanks very much for your call, Dave.
9: You're welcome.
0: Thank you. You just admitted that everything you're saying doesn't make sense.
1: Well, if you were listening, that's the whole thrust of my book.
0: Well, I wasn't listening.
1: Questioning the idea of string.
0: You're just saying that everything you've written in your book doesn't make any sense.
1: That's my book. It's called The String Theory Conspiracy.
0: It doesn't make any sense.
1: It's about how all the scientists are telling us we've got to go along with this theory, but they haven't proved the theory.
0: Because it doesn't make any sense.
1: I don't believe in string theory, no.
0: Well, then you've just written a book about it. How can you write
1: a book about how I don't believe in it.
0: What? I mean, I'm completely baffled now. Let's go to the phones. Hello.
10: Gary, can we talk about leaders' bosoms?
0: Pardon?
10: Can we talk about leaders' bosoms?
0: In what context?
10: Oh, any context.
0: Not really the sort of thing we should discuss on...
10: Well, we could if it was something wrong with them, couldn't we? If it was breast cancer or...
0: Well...
10: Let's just celebrate them, Gary.
0: I don't think it's the sort of thing we should discuss now.
10: Oh, why not?
0: Because we're talking about string theory, although they are quite nice.
10: They're always topical. I saw one earlier. On its own. And then the other one came... flopping into view.
0: Yeah.
10: I love the bosom.
0: Okay, let's take another call. Hello, who's there?
11: Hello, I'm just reading about the Daleks. Or the Garleks, as my 5-year-old calls them.
0: Why is that?
11: He got the name wrong. What I was talking about are the Daleks of the gay persuasion.
0: Right.
11: I don't think that's a new thing at all. I think the Daleks have always been of the gay persuasion. If you think about it, has there ever been a female Dalek?
0: No.
11: No, they're all blokes, aren't they, who who like to hang out with each other.
0: No, but they were created, weren't they? They were created in a laboratory on Skaro,
11: well,
0: where the planet of the Daleks...
11: Well, that's an entirely gay setup, isn't it? Because if you look at the whole thing about gays is, oh, we've got to get rid of the gays, whatever, because the human race will die out.
0: Hang on.
11: They've worked it out, how to be a race of gay persuasions, haven't they?
0: Yeah, hang on.
11: And they do behave in a slightly hysterical manner sometimes, don't they?
0: When?
11: Well, you know, like a bunch of...
0: Don't say
11: like a bunch of gay persuasions in a nightclub. You know, all that zooming around, all that sterminate business. Sterminate, you know. It's a little bit hysterical, isn't it?
0: Thanks for your call. We've got Graham Downs on the phone to speak to you, Andrew. Hello, Graham, how are you?
12: I'm all right, Kevin, how are you?
0: Yeah, I'm good, thanks. Having a little chat about science.
12: That's not, I know. I've been listening, obviously. And I'm bringing in, I'd just like to extend a hand of down-the-line friendship to you, Professor.
13: Oh, thank you very much.
12: I'm a regular caller, you see, Professor.
13: Great.
12: I'm a very regular caller.
0: Yeah.
12: I call Gary out all the time.
0: That's right.
12: I call me about a very variety of subjects.
0: Yeah. What's your question?
12: I'm very well read.
0: Graham, yeah? Why don't you ask Andrew your question?
12: Okay, well, the question, first of all, with the science, I like science, but I was a little bit clumsy at school. I was maybe breaking beakers and knocking over Bunsen burners.
0: Why was that,
12: then? My spatial awareness was never very good, even when I was younger.
0: Well, can I ask you a question?
12: Yeah, but I'll say it. I'm thinking, I've got a dog. That brings me a lot of joy. So yeah. Is all my DVD collections. But I wish I had persevered with the science, Gavin, because I do like the sound of that virtual woman.
13: Well, you know, it was only ever an experiment.
12: Yeah, but, you know, all from small acorns, big trees grow. That, for me, that would be perfect. Cause I don't know if you know, but I'm actually quite big. I don't know. I'll be a bit naughty now, but if I was to, maybe sexually, I wouldn't squash her then, because she'd be both made of energy.
13: Yes.
0: Thank you, Graham. We've got time to squeeze in just one last call, but I'd just like to thank our guest today, Dr. Andrew Vester.
13: Thank you.
0: Who hasn't quite managed to explain string theory.
13: Well,
0: I think so. Let's have our last caller. Hello, who's there?

0: event.
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0: Tales from the Back Bench by Peter Tenniswood. Time to Confess with Leslie Phillips as Sir Plimpton Makepeace.
1: It is time to confess. It is time to be frank. I was not born Ernest William Malcolm Plimpton Makepeace. Oh no, far from it. I was born Ernest William Malcolm Collyhurst. Not a trace of a Plimpton, not a whiff of a Makepeace. Good. I have got it off my chest. The ghost has been laid. The skeleton has been revealed. I must buy a new tube of toothpaste. It's my teeth, you see. If it weren't for my teeth, I shouldn't bother. Is there anything in life more tedious, less evocative than toothpaste? Is there anything more infuriating than a half-used tube of the bloody stuff? Can you get it out with a single sharp squeeze? Oh, no, you've got to jump on it from the curtain rail. You've got to beat it into submission with a mallet and... I was not born in a thatch-bound, elm-sodden Wiltshire village in the environs of the Savernack Forest. My father was not a retired nabob from the Indian Service. I was born in an outside privy, in the gaunt shadows of a Lancashire cotton mill. And my father was not a retired nabob from the Indian Service. He was a retired shunter on the Lancashire and Yorkshire Railway. He bred Norwich canaries in the back bedroom and took a keen interest in all matters pertaining to Matlock and its environs. Why these confessions? Simple. There comes a time in every man's life when he realizes this ghastly truth. If he were to buy himself a puppy dog, it is certain he would not live out his days to see the bounding, joyful pup turn into a stiff-legged, grey-muzzled old dog, panting in the heat and endlessly circling the carpet before he finds himself a place to lie. Thus it is with me and the current Parliament. Shall I live to see it out? Shall I live to see it shuffling away the final dregs of its life? Curled up in a basket of total impotence, guzzling in a food bowl of tired old slogans and forgotten dreams. I doubt if I shall. Do I care? Curiously enough, I do. So I have this overpowering desire to confess, to set the matter straight, to get it all off my chest. I feel this burning sense of... I once saw Bert Troutman save a penalty against Wolverhampton Wanderers. The estimable Wilshaw hit the fiery leather pill from the spot. Bang! Thwack! Away it sped to the top left-hand corner of the net. Like an arrow, Troutman soared through the air, stretched to his fullest, his blonde hair glowing. He caught the sphere one-handed, landed lightly on his feet like a crouching panther, and... Where was I? Rugby. That's it. Rugby Public School. I did not attend Rugby Public School. I was not captain of rackets, head boy of my house, rotter of the year and three times holder of the Flashman Award for beastliness. I was educated at Wet Blow Lane Elementary and at the age of 13 was working as a stable lad for Lancashire United trolley buses. I feel no shame in revealing this. Rather do I feel a sense of relief in bringing it into the open. Indeed, I feel a certain swelling of pride when I consider the humbleness of my beginnings. And I wasn't awarded the Military Cross during the war. Not once was I mentioned in dispatches. I never had a sniff of Arnhem or Tobruk. Not once did I set foot in the officers' mess of the Seaforth Highlanders. Not once did I don a major's tunic in the Blues and Royals. The only pips I got close to during the war were the pips from an orange I stole from an Italian prisoner of war in a camp at Dunham Massey. And that is as far as the confessions go. Enough is enough. I should draw a veil over my acquisition of Plimpton and the replacement of Colliehurst by Makepeace. I shall allow fall a discreet silence over the circumstances of my election as Member of Parliament for the constituency of Witney Scrotum. What possible business is it of yours? You must learn to curb your prurience. You must learn to keep your nose out of other people's affairs. I once saw Reg Harris, the professional racing cyclist. He had ginger hairs on his legs. I once saw Margaret Lockwood. She did not have ginger hairs on her legs. What was I talking about? Ah, yes, Witney Scrotum. My election as Member of Parliament. How did it happen? I shall not go into details. I shall simply pay passing tribute to the peripheral involvement of a lady of breeding with long, lustrous eyelashes and honey-dimpled thighs, and a husband who was something big in army war surplus. And I shall refer briefly to my predecessor, who had died in a Turkish bath in somewhat mysterious circumstances, involving a used loofah, a slim volume of erotic Burmese verse, and a postal order for the sum of 13 shillings and 6 pence issued at Dawlish Warren some 3 months previously. Happy days. Days of innocence. Days of joy. And they're nothing to do with you. Slink back to your hovels. Cover yourselves with back numbers of the News of the World and airborne. Superb creature. It was a horse, a grey. It won the Derby in 1900 and something or other. From my winnings, I bought a negligee of sheerest silk. You don't want me to wear it, do you? Said my dalliance later that night. Oh, no, I said. It's not for you. It's for George Formby. I was like that in those days. Memories. You will excuse an old man's dawdle down memory lane. Well, in my case, it grows more and more like a lurch along memory's cul-de-sac. But memories, they remain, despite the status of the thoroughfare down which one perambulates. Memories, the Vanity Fair of my life. Its tumblers, its clowns, and contortionists, its vagabonds and villains, where was I? I'm damned if I can remember. Opening doors. I always seem to be opening doors for other people. 60 years, opening doors. You deserve an award for it, Plimpton, said the chief whip, only a week ago. What would you like it to be? Would you care for a Sony Radio Award? For the man with the loudest voice on National Network? What's that? I bellowed. Then I turned away. There was nothing further to say. I knew what I wanted, and it was this. The power to make the world a nicer place. Nothing more, nothing less. As my last service to mankind, I want everything to be nice. How would I do it? Simple. I should bring back nice smells. The smell of lime tree blossom in long summer's dusks on Wimbledon Common. The scent of bacon frying on a navvy's shovel. The aroma of new nails in an ironmonger's bucket. And long-haired mongrel dogs after a backyard bath. I should bring back nice noises. The steam locomotives huff and puff up Licky Bank. The clank of a fog-bound boy in the Crosby Channel. Wrens churring in their sleep. Order! Order! Shut up, you old bat. This is my show now. I should issue a decree to make the world a nicer place. And how? It's simple. The sporting heroes of our youth should never be allowed to grow old. neither should the grace and beauty of its film stars languish and wither. There they are, dear friends. Look, listen. Bert Trautmann, Margaret Leighton, kicking in before the cop at Anfield. My God, what a left foot she's got. She left John Charles for dead. And as for what she did to Tommy Docherty, come on, Ray Lindwell, bowler and bouncer. Whoosh, there it goes. My God, I've never seen Phyllis Calvert jump so high in the whole of my... I should bring back trunk calls on the telephone. And long-distance operators with voices like sleepy pyjama cases. I should bring back policemen in capes on point duty. And half-crown pieces and punnets of raspberries and gas pokers and borzoi dogs and sealing wax and sisal and arrowroot biscuits and the Manchester Ship Canal. But above all, dear friends, I should make the wireless a nicer thing to listen to. Come back, Uncle Mac and S.G. Hume Beeman. Come back, Itmar, Much Binding in the Marsh. Where are you, flying officer Kite? Speak to me, Ramsbottom and Enoch. Serenade me, Gwen Catley and Big Bill Campbell and your Rocky Mountain rhythm. Reginald Fort, Robinson Cleaver, you are not forgotten. Preston Lockwood, Carlton Hobbs, Norman Shelley, Maudie Edwards, Gladys Morgan. Your genius lives on. Never shall you be forgotten. Never shall you... Shall you... What was I talking about? Yes, confessions. A life in politics, drawing to its close. Memories of happy days, memories of the heroes of my youth, the giants of the sporting field, the stars of the silver screen, the luminaries of the silken ether, speaking to us from afar, beguiling us, enchanting us, intriguing us, and where was I? Ah, yes. The talking wireless of long ago. You've been listening to Tales from the Backbench. It was written Yes, that's it. That sums it all up. It was written by...

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1: Hey, what in perdition you doing there?
2: I'm polishing my shoes.
1: Polishing your shoes? What for? Tomorrow ain't Sunday.
2: I'm going to that lunch they're going to give for Senator Baum over to the Carn Center Hotel.
1: Yeah, like fun you going to that lunch. Me and you, we got a sight of work to do around here today.
2: Yes, but...
1: Never mind the arguments now, Eb. Concern it. Just get that lunch out of your mind. Wasting a lot of time on a darn fool lunch when... I'll say answer that telephone there.
2: Yeah, but the lunch...
1: Never mind the lunch. Answer the phone. See who it is, I tell you.
2: Yes, yeah.
1: Yeah.
2: Well, go ahead and say something. You start this. Oh, hello, Miss Snyder. What's that, Miss Snyder? Yes, you said Miss Snyder? Pig? No, I ain't seen you, Pig. But Zeb's here.
1: What you want?
2: Says her pig's got away. You better talk to her, shut up.
1: I've got to do everything. Get away and let me have that phone. Hello, Miss Snyder. Well, no, Miss Snyder, we ain't seen the pig. No, but we can sort of ask around. Maybe somebody's seen him. What kind of looking pig was he? Well, say, just a second, Miss Snyder. We'd better write that down, Eb.
2: Yeah.
1: Yeah, grab a piece of paper there and then write this down. Yes, go ahead, Miss Snyder. Long snoot.
2: Yeah.
1: Yes, get that down, Eb.
2: Yeah, I got it.
1: One black eye, yes, him. Black spots in his back. What's that? Can't see the black spots in the count of mud. Yes, ma'am. Yes, we'll do that, Miss Snyder. Yes. Did you get all that?
2: Yeah. Yes, I got it.
1: Well, when anyone comes in, just ask them if they've seen the...
2: Oh, how do you do? Here comes Professor.
1: Oh, yes.
2: How do you do, Professor?
1: Howdy, Professor. Say, by the way, did you get your speech writ up, the one you're going to make at the luncheon today about Senator Bunn?
3: Yes, I have it. There are just a few more details, though, on which I'd like some information.
1: Mm.
3: You say you knew Senator Bunn as a boy?
1: Yes, certainly we knew him.
3: What kind of a lad was he? Courageous, dirty?
1: Well, he wasn't so courageous, but he was pretty dirty.
3: No. Sturdy. Staunch. Did he lead in athletics? Was he the buttress of his school team, or...
2: Was he the what?
3: The buttress.
1: That's a female goat, Eb.
3: Oh, but it isn't a female goat.
1: It ain't.
3: No. A buttress is a heavy, thick support. It's a...
1: Well, I didn't know about the support part, but he was always pretty thick, remember, Eb?
2: Tell him about the time you stole chickens.
1: He didn't steal no chickens.
2: He did.
3: Now, just a moment. Just a moment.
1: Well, even if he did, you don't know whether he did or not. So keep your darn trap shut and don't scandalize people.
3: Now, just a moment, please. Now, what else can you tell me about him, Mr. Winterbottom?
1: Well, let's see now. Oh, yes. He had the hookworm pretty bad.
3: Hookworm?
1: Yes. Why, one day I saw him sitting on an empty box just groaning with pain.
2: Yeah, that's a fact.
3: Oh,
2: yes.
3: But see here now. Hookworm isn't painful.
1: I know it, but there was a nail sticking into him, and he was too darn lazy to move.
2: Yeah, and the time he stole them chickens.
3: Oh, I say. Now, let's forget that incident. What sort of an appearing youngster was he? What did he look like as a boy?
1: Well, he was sort of tall and had light hair.
3: Wait a moment. I'll make a note of that. Tall and fair, and I suppose a barefoot boy with cheeks of tan.
1: He used to go barefoot all right, but it wasn't his cheeks that got tanned.
2: No, the time they caught him stealing chickens.
1: Shut up. Answer that phone there.
2: Why don't you answer it?
1: Because I got to talk to Fish Thistlewaite, that's why. Now go on and answer it.
2: Yeah,
1: shut up. Go on there.
2: Well, go ahead. I'm listening.
3: Now, you say, Mr. Winterbottom, that he was...
2: Wait a second. It's for you, Professor.
3: Oh, thank you. Thank you. Hello? Yes? Oh, yes, I'll be there at once. Goodbye. They're waiting for me at the hotel. Are you coming to the luncheon?
1: Well, we're sort of busy today, Professor. I don't
3: there
1: reckon...
3: There is no charge, you know.
1: I don't reckon we need to stay here during lunchtime, though.
3: Good, then. I'm sure you'll enjoy the luncheon. Well, good morning.
2: So long, Professor.
1: So long, Professor. Come in again sometime. Say, listen, Eb. You got your shoes shined and ready, so go out and see if you can find Hector while I'm sticking up a mic, will you?
2: What you want Hector for?
1: To mind the store for us. See if he's at the post office, and if he ain't there, try Parkins' drugstore. And hurry up about it. It's almost noon now.
2: All right, but you wait here for me till I find him.
1: Yes, go ahead now. Hurry up there. I'll wait till you get back, but keep moving. Now, where in tarnation is that shoe brush? Dang Ib, anyhow. The minute he gets his fingers on the thing, it's gone. Can't trust him in... Oh, say, Hector Smith, you're just the fella I want to see.
3: What's the matter? What's the matter?
1: Well, me and Eb's going to that lunch for Senator Bunn, and we want you to mind the store for an hour or so.
3: Well, I'd like to, Mr. Winterbottom, but I'm pretty busy today.
1: Busy? What you got to be busy about?
3: I'm working on a new invention.
1: What kind of invention? Another rain-making machine?
3: No, sir. This is a new kind of electric light.
1: New kind of electric light?
3: Yes, sir, Willikers. And say, it's a pepper, too. Absolutely non-breakable, Mr. Winterbottom. Think of that. Absolutely non-breakable. Made out of solid concrete. And as soon as I get
1: Wait a minute. Made of solid concrete? Why, you darn fool, a concrete electric bulb wouldn't give any light.
3: Sure, I know it. And it's
1: well, then, Dad, dang it, what's it good? What good is it? What's it for?
3: It's for use in empty houses. And when I get it perfected, I'm going to take it to South America. Because it's an absolute revolutionary idea. And that's what they're looking for down there, revolutionary ideas.
1: Well, you better stay away from them revolutions down there, young fella, if you know what's good for you.
3: I'm an old hand at revolutions. Well, I went through my first revolution when I was 1 year old.
1: Went through your first revolution when you was a year old.
3: Yes, sir. My nurse carried me through a revolving door.
1: Ah, but I mean South American revolutions, Constantine.
3: Yes, and I've been through plenty of them, too. Don't forget that. Mm. Why, I fought with the revolutionists for 2 years one day.
1: What?
3: Have you ever heard of the great South American revolutionary leader, General Fernando Francisco Filippo de Tamales?
1: No, I never have.
3: Neither have I. And he was the man we fought under. We were only a handful of troops, Mr. Winterbottom, just a mere handful. Only 200 men and one horse. But all of us, every man jack of us, were fired with enthusiasm.
1: He was, huh?
3: Yes. In fact, I'd been fired just the day before.
1: One day
3: we were riding along.
1: Riding along?
3: Yes, sure.
1: Riding along when you only had one horse in the whole army?
3: Well, it was a pretty long horse. We were riding along
1: But what's the matter with you? 200 men couldn't get on one horse?
3: Yes, that's right, isn't it? Oh, well, we all had horses. We were riding along...
1: Say, where'd you get the horses?
3: Well, we shook dice for them.
1: You shook dice?
3: Yes. We shook dice until we had a horse apiece.
1: Suddenly,
3: the general came galloping up to where I was. Smith, he said. Smith, we are being pursued by federal troops. I want two men to stay here, man the cannon, and hold them at bay while we escape.
1: Did you do it?
3: Yes. Another fellow myself. And what a man that other fellow was. What a man. He didn't even know the meaning of the word fear.
1: He didn't, huh?
3: No, he was a German and thought it meant four.
1: What? No, you dead dude.
3: So we sprang to the cannon. Aimed it at the approaching federal army. And then we discovered there was no powder. And now the federal troops were coming closer and closer, only 5 miles away. And now they're 3 miles. They're coming up 2 miles. I knew something desperate had to be done, so I picked up a cannonball and hurled it into the ranks of the federal army.
1: What are you trying to tell me, Hector Smith? Do you mean to say you threw a cannonball 2 miles?
3: Did I say I threw a cannonball 2 miles?
1: Well, you certainly did. You said you threw it in the ranks of the federal army 2 miles away.
3: Well, that was just a slip of the tongue, Mr. Winterbottom. That was an accident. Mm-hmm. I'm not going to try to deceive you. Mm-hmm. I really didn't throw the cannonball 2 miles.
1: Well, I thought you didn't.
3: No, I threw the whole cannon.
1: What?
3: And then in the midst of a confusion with shot and shell breaking on every side, our general cried, Men, now is the time to strike for home and country. Strike for home and country.
1: Yes, and did you strike for the country?
3: No, I struck for home.
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4: To enhance your listening pleasure, the following program has been recorded in binaural sound. To reap the full benefit of this system, the listener should be wearing stereo headphones in a chair placed between two speakers at least 10 feet apart. The set itself should be equipped with a Dolby noise reduction unit with a high-quality separation mode on the amplifier. The speakers should have mid-range woofer and tweeter outputs, and unless the speaker housings are made of brick, should be placed on the floor beside a sturdy inner wall. The listener should sit with legs together and arms folded neatly across the chest. You should not fidget, cough, sneeze, blow your nose, scratch, stop it. I said stop it. And should not leave the room to make a cup of tea, go to the toilet, talk, eat, cook, read, change channels, glance out of the window, or switch off during the program. You should not daydream, let your mind wander, or think of things that you're going to do after the show. You're all like little children, aren't you? You can't pay attention for 2 minutes. I thought I said don't scratch. I said don't scratch. You're openly defying me, aren't you? I said don't scratch. I'm not going to tell you again. Thank you. Those of you who are listening on ordinary radio sets or car stereos, well, I've got absolutely no time for you. A lot of effort goes into producing a high sound quality, and you sit there listening on your tinny little transistorized bean boxes, and don't smirk. Just what do you think you're playing at? I thought I said don't scratch. Well, we're just about ready to begin. I hope you enjoy the show.
5: Cliche.

0: Mr. Brown to see you, sir.
1: Who?
0: Mr. Brown.
1: Mr. Brown?
0: Yes. It's about his overdraft.
1: His overdraft.
0: Yeah.
1: His overdraft. Send him in.
0: Mr. Brown. The manager will see you now.
2: Oh, well. Thanks very much.
1: Mr. Brown, please take a seat. Now, it's about your overdraft, is it?
2: Yes.
1: I love it every time you come to see me. What a scream. You kill me.

0: Simon Brown was born 28 years ago in a London suburb. He holds a top management position with a well-known record company. He is married with two children. To an outsider, he appears to be a perfectly normal, healthy young man. But Simon is suffering from a terrible handicap. What only his wife and closest friends know is that Simon can only say 7 words. He is suffering from a disorder known as vocabitis, or word scarcity. Simon, with a vocabulary of only 7 words, surely you must have tremendous difficulty in communicating with people.
1: No way, actually. Absolutely no way, nonsense.
0: Oh, those are 4 of your words.
1: Right.
0: And that's the 5th. Working in the music business, where communication is essential, what do your colleagues think of your vocabulary?
1: Excellent. Absolutely excellent, actually. Oh. Absolutely amazing.
0: So now we have the 7 words. Absolutely, amazing, actually, excellent, right, no way, and nonsense.
1: Right. Actually.
0: That's incredible.
1: Absolutely amazing, right?
0: Great.
1: Excellent.
0: Yeah. Simon, despite your handicap, I understand that you're trying to learn an 8th word.
1: Absolutely.
0: That's terrific.
1: Right.
0: And the 8th word is brilliant.
1: Right.
0: Can you show us what progress you're making?
1: Oh, absolutely, right.
0: That's really very good.
1: Absolutely excellent, actually. Amazing.
0: Yeah.
1: No way nonsense, right?
0: No way, Simon.
1: Right, absolutely.
0: For Simon, it's a constant problem. Providing for his wife, Mary, and his 2 children, David Excellent Nonsense Brown, and little Sarah Absolutely Amazing Actually Brown, yet coping with his terrible speech disorder, vocabitis. And Simon is not alone. Thousands are like him, yet they go undiagnosed.
1: Amazing, actually. Oh, no way. Absolutely.
0: Many students,
1: absolutely.
0: Rock music critics,
1: absolutely.
0: Local radio disc jockeys,
1: absolutely.
0: And many social workers all number among the
1: excellent.
0: Afflicted.
1: Right.
0: The excellent nonsense syndrome can happen to any one of us. Amazingly enough,
1: absolutely
0: even
1: right.
0: to me, actually.
1: Absolutely,
0: absolutely amazing, right?
1: Absolutely.
0: At any time.
1: Yeah.
0: Yeah. I mean, no way. It's really absolutely...

0: Advantage, Corcoran.
1: A glorious rally. A fine passing shot right on the line gives Corcoran set point.
2: This is the strength of Corcoran's game, Dan. He's so quick getting into the net.
1: So, Corcoran serving for the set.
0: Out!
1: Oh, and that call was terribly late.
0: Deuce!
3: The ball was good. There was chalk. We saw chalk.
1: And Corcoran very unhappy with that late call.
2: It was very late, Dan.
3: We saw chalk. How could we see chalk if the ball was out? Why did the chalk fly up if the ball didn't hit the line?
0: Mr. Corcoran, please resume the game. Deuce!
3: We saw chalk there. We quite clearly saw chalk. You should get your eyes tested.
2: In a way, you can sympathise with Corcoran, Dan, but he really must get on with the game.
3: Didn't you see the chalk? Are you blind or something?
0: Advantage, Rogers.
3: What? For crying out loud.
1: Well, now, what have we here? Corcoran's been penalised for arguing with the umpire, and now it's game point against him.
2: Yes, Dan, and he's in real danger of even heavier penalties under the new disciplinary rules introduced at this year's Wimbledon to prevent just this kind of dissent.
3: For crying out loud, the ball was good. There was chalk. We saw chalk.
0: Amputate Corcoran's leg.
2: Well, it was coming, Dan.
3: At least play a let. The ball was good.
0: Amputate his leg.
1: And what a pity that such a wonderful match should be marred by an incident like this.
2: Yes, you can't help feeling sorry for Corcoran, Dan. Set point up and in great shape. And now he's lost that set point and one of his legs.
3: Ah! Call the referee! I'm not playing on without the referee! I'm sorry, but the ball was good.
1: Dear me, this is most unfortunate.
2: Yes, this looks like a repeat of the Nastase McEnroe match down at the French Open, where McEnroe went on to take the title despite being boiled in hot oil in the semi-final against Borg.
1: Yes, well, let's hope we don't see that today, Anne.

0: from Simon Robespierre. A special fragrance for a very special woman.
1: Mademoiselle Fou.
0: She is an autumn breeze. She is a haunting refrain. She is a child, yet she is a woman. She is laughter. She is fun.
1: Mademoiselle Fou.
0: She is freedom. She does not want to be possessed. When you phone her up, she's always washing her hair or seeing the girls or going to night classes on Tuesdays and Thursdays. Then she doesn't want to see you anymore, but she still wants to be your friend.
1: Mademoiselle Fou.
0: She brings back your records, all scratched to hell, and your books with the backs all broken and the pages falling out. And she's still got your white woolly sweater, and it's your favorite woolly sweater too. You think about her all the time. You don't know why. She was rotten to you. She really screwed you up. She's crazy.
1: Mademoiselle Fou.
0: Now, Simon Robespierre have created a new perfume for girls just like her. Mademoiselle Fou, crazy lady. For the girl who's emotionally immature and doesn't want to go steady with a mature guy like me. Crazy lady from Simon Robespierre.
2: Okay, I'd like to sing you a song now. It's about something I personally identify with very closely. But I think it's something we can all get off on. And relate to it in a highly personalized way, because it happens, I guess, to each and every one of us.

0: It's a song entitled Now You're Gone. It's about a guy who wakes up one morning to find his ears have been kidnapped, buys a tuna fish overcoat, and then commits suicide by licking a policeman. Something I think we can all say, yeah, that's happened to me.
1: Oh, don't talk rubbish, you pompous X-60s do-nothing pinhead!
2: It happened once.
1: But it didn't happen to me.
2: Well, it wouldn't happen. Well, it wouldn't.
1: Big no.
2: Actually. All right, all right.
1: Philistine.
2: All right, I'll sing something else.

0: Right on. Isn't there some kind of deodorant or something I could, you know?
1: Yes, sir. Madam, can I help you?
2: Oh, darling, look at that little poodle. Isn't he adorable? Yes, isn't he, John? Couldn't Mumsy give him a pink kiss? Oh, she could, couldn't she? She could.
3: We're looking for a pedigree chihuahua or Pekingese.
1: Well, we've got a very good strain of corgi.
2: Oh, no. Not a corgi.
3: No, not a corgi.
2: Not after Pop Kiss. Little Pop Kiss broke Mummy's heart.
1: Little Pop Kiss, yes. Well, Madam seems very taken with the poodle.
2: Oh, yes, David. He loves Mumsy Wumsy already. Yes. Look at him. Yes. Isn't he a little cootie pie?
1: Did him. Oh, if Madam would prefer, how about these from the third world?
3: What are they? Darling, come and look at these.
1: Underprivileged children, sir.
3: Underprivileged children? What breeds them?
1: Human beings, sir.
2: Oh, no, not human beings. They're not as cuddly as the little poodle.
3: They're not very, cute, are they?
1: They're underprivileged, sir.
2: Oh, no, darling, let's have the poodle. I promise I'll spoil him to death.
1: The human beings are very intelligent, sir.
3: Yes, but are they expensive to keep?
1: Cheaper than the poodle, sir.
3: Really?
2: Oh, you are an old meanie, Boots. You horrid old skinflint.
3: I'm not. Darling, you can have anything you want.
2: Oh, I don't want underprivileged children. It's so outré.
3: Yes, poodles are very fashionable, aren't they?
2: Yes.
3: We'll take the poodle.
1: Yes, poodles are very popular, we find, sir. A much better seller than the underprivileged children. Can't get rid of them for love nor money.
4: Listen to this. This is absolutely incredible. According to the United States Public

0: Health Service of Food and Drug Administration, the acceptable level of contamination in coffee beans for human consumption is, wait for this, 10% insect-infested, damaged or moulded. So, if only 10% of the coffee beans are infected with insects, then it's okay for you and me to drink. I like my coffee strong, full of flavour. That's why I always go for Cracola coffee. Because in each cup of Cracola coffee, you get this many coffee beans. This many insect heads. And this much mold. Freshly roasted coffee beans, newly crushed insect heads and thick, thick mold all go to make one delicious cup of Cracola coffee.
1: Sorry I'm late.
2: I thought you said you'd be in by six.
1: Why, what time is it?
3: You know full well what time it is. Come on, sit down and eat your dinner.
2: Probably all dried up. I've been keeping it warm for an hour.
1: Oh, I'm not bothered.
3: Never mind, you're not bothered. What about your mother?
2: Mm.
1: What about her?
2: Christopher, if I take the time and trouble to prepare you a meal, I think the least you can do is to come in and eat it while it's hot.
3: This is it, isn't it?
1: What is?
3: This is.
1: Well, this is what?
3: This is it.
1: What is it?
3: You know full well what I'm talking about, don't you?
1: I don't think anybody does.
2: How dare you talk to your father like that?
1: Like what?
3: It's the same with everything. It's the same with everything. It's your attitude. It's your attitude to your mother. It's your attitude to me. It's your attitude to everything.
1: What attitude?
3: That attitude.
1: What attitude?
3: That attitude.
1: What are you talking about?
2: Don't be facetious to your father.
1: I wasn't being facetious.
3: There! That attitude! That's the attitude I'm talking about! That one!
1: I haven't got an attitude!
3: You haven't got an attitude! You come waltzing in here any time you feel like it, expecting your meals piping hot on the table. You expect your clothes clean and pressed. What do you think this is? A hotel?
1: I'm 17. I can do what I like.
3: 17? I don't care if you're 117, my lad. While you're under my roof, you abide by the rules of this house.
2: Well, this is the thanks you get, isn't it? This is the thanks. This is all the thanks you get.
1: Thanks? For what?
2: Thanks. You're father has worked himself into the ground to make things just a little bit better for you.
3: You're wasting your time. You're wasting your time.
2: He's made himself ill.
3: Forget it. Forget it. It's a waste of time. Forget it. He knows it all. He knows it all. You can't teach him anything. He's 17 years old. He's been on this planet 17 years, and he knows more than his poor old wooden-headed dad. I mean, obviously, he knows more than me. I mean, obviously.
2: Christopher, when you get a little bit older, son, and a little bit older.
3: Oh, forget it. Forget it. I wash my hands of him. I do. I wash my hands of him.
2: When you get a little bit older, you'll realize. I realise your father was right.
1: Right about what? About him having a wooden head?
3: What did you say?
1: Oh, nothing.
3: What did you say?
1: Nothing.
3: Did you say I had a wooden head?
1: Don't poke me.
3: Did you say I had a wooden head?
2: He did.
3: Me?
2: He said you've got a wooden head.
3: So? I've got a wooden head, have I? Nothing but wood. Your poor old dad's got a wooden head.
2: He did.
3: A wooden head.
2: He's got a wooden head.
3: He calls me a wooden head.
2: How dare you say your father's got a wooden head?
3: Well, do you know something? Do you know something? I think you're right. I think I must have a wooden head. And do you know something else? I think your mother's got a wooden head, too.
2: Oh, yes,
3: that's what we are. That's what we are. The wooden heads. Just a couple of wooden heads. Because we let you get away with blue murder.
2: I wouldn't have dared to call my father a wooden head.
3: He's quite happy in Cloud Cuckoo Land. Oh. That's where he is. Cloud Cuckoo Land. What is it you're going to do for a living today? What is it
1: What's that got to do with it?
3: You want to sail around the world in a boat, don't you? Sail around the flat world.
1: The world is not flat, it's round.
3: Oh, yes, it's round, all right. Your father's got a wooden head, and the world is round. Dreamy Dan, little dolly daydream.
2: Christopher, when you get a little bit older and you know a little bit more, you'll realise the sense of what your father's saying.
3: It's no use. It's no use. If he wants to sail off the end of the flat world, him and his mates, that's just fine.
2: Oh, yes.
3: Just don't expect me to bail you out.
1: I know I can do it.
3: Wouldn't it?
2: Christopher, where do you expect to get this boat from? To do this sailing in.
3: He's going to get it out of his father's pocket, I expect, as per usual. What do you want, son? A galleon or a man of war?
1: I'm going to go to Queen Isabella of Spain and ask her to give me one.
3: What? What? For nothing?
1: Yes.
3: No, Columbus is going to the Queen of Spain asking her for free handouts, whether it's boats or whatever.
1: Look, I've made up my mind. That's it. Forget it.
3: You know what you want to do, my lad? You know what you want to do, my lad? You want to be a bit more like Giuseppe Finkelstein. Now there's a lad who's going to make a name for himself. Ho, ho, ho. Ha, ha, ha.

0: that was Cliché, written by Rob Grant and Doug Naylor, with musical accompaniment by Tom Steer and Pete Lingwood, and starring Carol Heyman.
1: Mr. Brown! The manager will see you now.
0: Nick Maloney.
2: We saw Chulk. How could we see Chulk if the ball was out? Why did the Chulk fly up if the ball didn't hit the line?
0: Simon Malloy.
3: Absolutely excellent, actually. Amazing. Yeah. That way nonsense, right?
0: And Brian Southwood.
4: It's about a guy who wakes up one morning to find his ears have been kidnapped, buys a tuna fish overcoat, and then commits suicide by licking the policeman. Something I think we can all say, yeah, that's happened to me.
0: Cliché. Cliché was produced in Manchester by Ron McDonnell.
1: Good night, Mr. McDonnell.
0: Well, that's all from Cliché for another week. 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
5: Ronnie of the Reds, a cracking new soccer serial in Leopard magazine for boys. The story so far, big Ronnie Royce was captain of Mudsea Town until he was involved in a terrible car accident in which he was decapitated. Left with only his head, Ronnie finds it really hard to get back onto the team. Mudsea are playing Real Atletico, the crack Spanish team, in the European Cup final. Ronnie's head is substitute. Now read on.
6: Nice goal, Atletico. Nice one, Diego.
7: Come on, Mudsea. Waking your ideas up.
5: Mudsea's Scottish manager, Scotty McTavish, is worried.
8: Oh, I'm really worried, Ronnie. These Spaniards are giving our laddies a real runaround.
6: Yes, boss. That puts them 19-0 up with only 20 minutes left to play.
8: Och, the problem is, we've got no real strength up front.
6: Put me on, boss. I really feel in a goal-scoring mood.
8: Thanks. Och, how can I send Ronnie on? He's only a head. He's only a substitute because everybody feels sorry for him.
5: But then...
8: Och, all right, Ronnie, I'm sending it on. Do your best.
5: The substitution is made. Ronnie rolls onto the pitch. 2 minutes later, Lefty Lofthouse, Mudsea's winger, races down the wing.
6: Centre it to me, Lefty. I'm in the clear.
7: Coming up, Ronnie.
5: The pinpoint centre whizzes across.
7: No
6: one was expecting a header from that low down.
7: That's 19-1.
6: Come on, Mudsea.
5: 15 minutes later, Scotty McTavish is pleased.
8: Thanks. Och, that was a great idea, sending Ronnie's head on. He scored a triple hat-trick and he's laid on a few for Curly Black, our gypsy winger.
5: With 1 minute left, Ronnie is through.
6: Come on, Ronnie!
7: This'll make the scores level!
6: He's only got the goalie to beat!
5: But then...
6: Oh! You dirty Spanish oaf!
7: For Ronnie!
5: Scotty McTavish is blazing mad!
8: Och, no. Atletico's goalie has bolted Ronnie's head into touch. And now the Spanish supporters won't throw it back onto the pitch.
5: Don't miss next week's Ronnie of the Reds when Mudsea's gypsy winger, who plays barefoot, takes all his other clothes off too.

0: What has a hazelnut in every bite?
1: Sorry.
0: And thick milk chocolate for your delight?
1: Sorry.
0: Nougat and caramel golden light?
1: Sorry.
0: And don't forget the hazelnut in every bite. And again. What has a hazelnut in every bite?
1: Sorry.
0: Thick milk chocolate for your delight?
1: Sorry.
0: Nougat

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1: Is that proper farmhouse cheddar?
2: No, I don't think so.
1: What about that?
2: No. It's quite nice, though.
1: Is it? Do you think I might try a piece? I'll have 2 ounces, please.
3: Jacob's, the cream of cream crackers.
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0: Are we alone?
1: Well, unless there's somebody under the sofa, yes.
0: No, I meant Judith and Sandy.
1: Yes, I know you did. Mm. Yes, they left the note on the fridge, painting the town.
0: I'm glad.
1: You're getting very liberal.
0: No, I mean, I'm glad they're out.
1: Oh, so am I. At last, we've got a bit of the weekend to ourselves.
0: Yes. Even if it is the last few hours.
1: Well, let's just relax.
0: Good idea.
1: Come and sit close to me, then.
0: No, that would get in the way at the moment.
1: Oh, I'm sorry. In the way of what?
0: Well, all this should have happened all those years ago. Your letter would have reached me in Korea. I would have come home and, well, actually, I'd have done this.
1: Got down on one knee?
0: Yes, but my knee wouldn't have clicked then.
1: Yes.
0: No, it wouldn't.
1: Yes, I'll marry you.
0: But I haven't asked yet.
1: Well, you were going to, weren't you?
0: Yes, but I'd sooner actually say it if it's all the same to you.
1: Well, sorry. Are you all right down there?
0: Yes, I'm fine. Now, you may think I've taken a long time getting round to this.
1: Yes. No.
0: But with the book and now the television script almost out of the way...
1: You can't find an excuse not to.
0: No. Jean, I realise now that my priorities were all wrong. You come before everything. And I want to put our relationship on a proper footing.
1: You mean make an honest woman of me?
0: I fell in love with you the first day I met you. And I don't think I have ever stopped loving you since. Well, that's it, really.
1: I love you too.
0: That's good.
1: Can I say yes now?
0: Yes, please?
1: Yes.
0: There's always something, isn't there?
1: What is it?
0: I can't get up. My knees work.
1: Oh, it doesn't matter. I'll join you down there.
2: Morning, Sandy.
1: Morning, Judith.
2: Any flats in today's paper?
1: Yes. That's nice. Look. Two-bedroom flat in Upper Bayswater.
2: There's no such place as Upper Bayswater. That means Paddington.
3: Look, you've missed the bit about some decorative restoration required.
1: I'm sure we're quite capable of slapping on a coat of emulsion.
3: Some decorative restoration probably means there's no floor.
1: Are you sure you're not going off the idea of us getting a flat together?
3: Why do you say that?
1: Well, all the places you seem to like are places we can't afford.
3: No, I'm not going off the idea. It's just, well, as Mum says, there's no rush.
1: Well, at this rate, we'll still be living here where we're little old ladies.
3: I just don't see what all the panic is about.
1: It's not panic. It's just, well, it's just all getting too cosy.
3: You're in one of your hair shirt moods.
4: Morning.
3: Morning, Mum.
1: Morning, Boss. We're looking at flats.
4: But there's no rush, see? And I think it's time you stop calling me Boss.
1: I've always called you Boss. Well, to your face, anyway.
4: I know, but you're almost one of the family.
1: Well, I can hardly call you Mum.
4: Or just Jean.
1: Or Miss Pargeter, if you're in a very bad mood.
4: No, not Miss Pargeter. Well, not for much longer, anyway.
1: He didn't.
4: He did.
1: When?
4: Last night.
3: Well, why didn't you wake up and tell us?
4: I didn't know what time it was when you came in.
3: It was only about 2 o'clock.
4: Well, we don't function till 2 o'clock.
3: Oh, Mum, I'm so glad.
1: That's lovely news, ex-Miss Pargeter.
4: I feel a bit silly. It's not a bit silly feeling a bit silly, is it?
0: Why should you feel silly?
3: You, that's why. Mwah. You finally plucked up the courage.
0: I didn't pluck up the courage at all.
1: Yes, you did. And I'm ever so pleased for you both.
0: I had a feeling this would be one of those kissing mornings.
4: I don't suppose there's one still left.
0: What? Oh.
4: I mean, if it's a chore.
1: Oh.
0: I think I'll have a sausage. I fancy a sausage.
3: Did he go down on one knee?
4: As a matter of fact, he did, and there's nothing funny about that.
0: Well, that's good. There aren't any sausages.
3: Well, no, I don't think it's funny. I think it's really sweet.
4: But then his knee locked, and that really was funny.
1: Oh, it is romantic, though. A lot of old-fashioned things are romantic.
0: I can have bacon, I suppose, but I really fancy the sausage.
4: Why are you chuntering on about sausages?
0: I am not chuntering.
3: He's embarrassed. That's what it is.
1: Oh, isn't that sweet?
0: Now, look here. First of all, I'd like everyone to stop talking about me. And secondly, is anyone going to work today? Or are we all going to stay here and drown in a sea of goo?
3: You are embarrassed. but we will go to work.
1: I'll even tidy up the newspaper for you. There. Bye.
3: See you later, Mum.
0: Is it an inherent flaw with women in newspapers? Does Sandy call that tidy?
4: Are you going to cook that bacon or just going to wander around with it?
0: It's going to get like this, isn't it?
4: Like what?
0: Well, people saying, ah, and sweet.
4: You've gone off the idea?
0: Yeah, of course not. It's the first really sensible thing I've done for years.
4: Ah.
0: Now, don't you start. I just wish it didn't involve other people.
4: It doesn't. It's just us. Now, I must ring round and tell everybody.
0: She's still on the phone after an hour. Do you know, Daisy, I think we'd have saved money by taking a full-page ad in the Daily Telegraph.
3: People have to know.
0: Yes, I suppose so. Where were we in the script?
3: In bed.
0: Oh, yes.
3: Still can't get over that last scene.
0: Wasn't it any good?
3: No, it was fine. Just strange. The battalion's just been told that it's been posted to Korea. And you have a party in the officer's mess.
0: Yeah, I suppose it does seem strange now. That's what we did. Like a load of schoolboys we were, clapping each other on the back, shouting, singing. God, there were some sore heads in the morning.
3: But now you're alone in bed.
0: Mm.
3: How did you feel then? Shall I get that?
0: Oh, thanks. I felt terrified.
3: That's an honest answer.
0: I don't expect the Americans will like it. They'd probably prefer me lying in bed singing Rule Britannia.
3: I said no thank you, Alistair.
5: But I've got 2 tickets.
3: Then spread out and sit on 2 seats.
0: Alistair, will you please stop pestering Daisy?
3: It's all right. He's harmless.
5: Harmless?
0: It comes to all of us. If those flowers are for Jean, she's in the kitchen.
6: This bouquet is for Jean. And this one is for you.
0: What?
6: Many, many congratulations. Heard it on the grapevine, the dream team are making it official.
0: Yes. Well, thank you for the congratulations, Alistair, but flowers...
6: Get tuned, Lai. A guy can give another guy flowers these days.
0: Daisy?
3: He can.
0: I don't know.
6: Now, is it hug time, Lai?
0: No, it is not.
6: How about a proxy hug from you, Daisy?
3: You do need telling the same thing a lot of times, don't you?
0: Actually, Alistair, we are rather busy cracking on, you know?
6: Well, that's great, because that will keep me off your back and L.A. off my back.
0: Jean's on the phone in the kitchen, by the way, if you want to give her flowers.
6: I will do that thing. Au revoir, Daisy.
3: Goodbye, actually.
6: Okay. Have it your way.
0: You're not good for Alistair's ego at all.
3: He's too flash.
0: Well, I tried to be flash when I was young.
3: You've just admitted to being terrified when you knew you were going to war. And Alistair isn't 19.
0: No. He's pushing on a bit, isn't he?
4: When? Well, I don't know. We haven't decided yet. No. No, we'll let you know. Of course. Bye.
6: Half the men in the world will be decimated.
4: Oh, hello, Alistair. Slight exaggeration. Thanks for the flowers. They're lovely.
6: Is it hug time?
4: I don't see why not. Don't squash the flowers.
6: Lai said no to a hug.
4: Well, he would.
6: Didn't go a bundle on the flowers I bought for him either.
4: No, he wouldn't.
6: So, when is it going to be? Where is it going to be? Am I invited? What do you want for a present? And what are we going to do for Lai's stag party?
4: Yes, you are invited. And I don't know the answers to any of the other questions. It's too soon.
6: What about Honolulu?
4: Well, what about Honolulu?
6: For the honeymoon. I've a mate who has a place there. All I have to do is fax him.
4: Alistair, just let's plod along at our own pace.
6: I'm in bull in a china shop land, aren't I?
4: Just call it boyish enthusiasm.
6: I'd like to, Jean, but to be super honest, the zing seems to have gone out of my zing these days.
4: Oh, dear, why?
6: Well...
0: Typical, isn't it?
4: What?
0: This letter from Stephen. He's so busy organising this secret party for your inane sister-in-law that he's only just remembered to invite us. Here, take a look.
4: I was rather hoping he'd forget. Saturday.
0: We don't have to go, do we?
4: Of course.
0: I knew you'd say that.
4: And Judy's invited. Judith and the man of the moment, it actually says. Well, there isn't a man of the moment.
6: Hey, listen, under normal circumstances, I'd be delighted. But I am not currently Judy's flavour of the month.
0: It's at some hotel, this dear.
4: Oh, don't make it sound like Brixton Prison. We can stay overnight.
0: Yes, we could.
4: And then you could have a headache and we can slope off to bed.
0: Why do I have the headache?
4: Well, we'll both have a headache then.
6: Hotel.
4: Yes, your face lit up then.
6: Reflex action, nothing more.
0: I was just going to make a cup of tea for Daisy and me. Does anybody else want one?
4: No, thanks. I must get to work.
6: On my wheels, I hope.
4: Oh, thanks, Alistair. Daniel, you're not actually giving Daisy a custard tart.
0: I thought you were going to work.
4: I'll see you later. You vile seducer.
0: If I leave a candle in the window, don't come in. Bye, Alistair.
7: Bye, Light.
3: Well, I'm sorry, Mum, I just don't see it. What's wrong with going on my own?
4: Nothing's wrong with it, but you know what Aunt Penny's like.
3: Nutty, that's what she's like.
4: Yes, I know that, and she does go on.
3: And on.
4: And on, and on, and on. I know. And we know what she'll go on about. Poor little Judith couldn't find a man to bring. What a shame.
3: It's her wedding anniversary. She won't have any time for me.
4: Want a bet?
8: I've made it. Fame at last. Lionel let me stack the dishwasher. Supervised, of course.
0: I just happened to be standing there.
3: Sandy. There you are. Sandy.
8: I know I'm Sandy.
4: Well, Sandy's not the man in your life.
8: I'm not the man in anyone's life, I
3: hope. But she is my friend. If Aunt Penny's so insistent with me bringing a partner...
0: Why does she always get people jumping through hoops? If Judy wants to go on her own, she has a perfect right to go on her own.
3: Thank you.
4: Miss Lionel's quite right. If she's so out of touch with reality that she thinks turning up without a chap denotes a romantic wilderness, then that's her lookout.
8: Right.
0: Look at your faces. You're all weakening.
4: Alistair's willing.
3: Oh, it's the coward's way out. I suppose there are worse things than that.
0: You said I was right. You all said I was right.
8: Well, it's someone to dance with when all's said and done.
0: I'm so glad I'm not a woman.
4: I'm so glad you're not a woman.
3: Yeah. It's nice to have a man's opinion. It balances up the discussion.
0: Well, nobody took any notice of my opinion.
3: No, it was there, though, Lionel. That's the main thing. Right, I'm going off to make some coffee. I'll give you a hand.
4: Oh, you're looking all put out.
0: Why, it's the waste of breath I resent.
4: Now, where's that letter? I must ring the hotel and book the rooms. One double, and in the current climate, two singles. Two singles are for us.
0: What?
4: Joke.
0: Oh, good. Well, one moment, I thought you were going funny on me. Now we're engaged.
4: Engaged?
0: Yeah. Well, what's so amusing?
4: Oh, we're too old to be engaged.
0: No, we're not. I asked you to marry me, and you said yes.
4: Yes, I know.
0: Well, therefore, we're engaged. Why else would you spend half the morning on the telephone?
4: I was telling everyone that we're going to get married, not that we're going to get engaged.
0: Well, the one precedes the other. It's the order of things.
4: Well, let's get married first and then get engaged after.
0: Why are you putting the word in inverted commas?
4: You can't say a word in inverted commas.
0: You just did.
4: Well, maybe I just don't like the word. Announcing your engagement seems like delaying tactics to me. Give us a few months or a few years and we might find enough reasons to call the whole thing off.
0: I'm only talking about a few days. When can you be ready?
4: Well, I don't know.
0: Well, a week, 2 weeks?
4: Well, three.
0: Right. And in the meantime, we're engaged.
4: Oh, this looks a nice hotel.
0: Honolulu? Didn't you tell him, Jean?
4: No, I think Lionel would prefer it if we made our own honeymoon arrangements.
6: Fair enough. What had you got in mind, Lionel?
0: I was always rather fond of Clapton.
4: Clapton?
3: Honolulu, though. Fancy going to Honolulu.
6: Perhaps you will one day. Come on, case is out of the boot and let's find Stephen.
9: I hope you don't mind me formalising the arrangements on paper like this, but it's been rather an ordeal keeping it secret and I don't want anything to go wrong at the 11th hour. I think you'll find it very easy to follow.
4: Well, I shan't. I seem to have a requisition for dental instruments.
9: Sorry, how did that get there?
4: Oh, it doesn't matter, Stephen. I'll share with Judith.
0: What does 8 o'clock shh mean?
9: Well, all the guests shh when I bring Penny in.
0: Well, what if you're late? You can't keep 30 people totally shushed for very long.
9: Well, I've allowed for that. If you'll all refer back to 7:45...
3: Oh. It says scoot on door.
9: Ah. Yeah, that should read scout on door. I typed this myself and I'm not that hot. Scout on door.
6: Indian or boy? Sorry?
4: So the scout spies you and Penny arriving, scoots back, and we all shout shush.
9: Yes, because she thinks she's just coming to dinner with me.
4: Yeah, we know that.
0: I suppose we all have to shout surprise when you and Penny come in.
9: Well, as it will be a surprise, I suppose it's the obvious thing to do, really.
0: Yes, I suppose it is.
8: Are you the coffee for five?
0: No, we're the five for coffee, actually.
4: Don't start. Thank you.
6: I'll get this.
9: Oh, no, I won't have that. Just stick it on the bill for this evening, would you?
8: Are you dining with us this evening, then, sir?
9: Of course. I'm the anniversary party.
8: Not the wedding party?
9: No. The anniversary party.
8: This evening?
9: Yes.
8: Would you excuse me a moment, sir?
3: Uncle Stephen, you have got the right hotel.
9: Of course. It's all arranged.
4: Perhaps the waitress is new.
7: Or dim.
6: Just ill informed.
10: Excuse me, sir. I'm the manager. There seems to be some confusion. We have a wedding party this evening. Your anniversary party is booked for next week.
4: On behalf of us all. Oh, Stephen.
9: Look, just a minute. I wrote this down in my diary. Ha! There you are. Guests invited for the 14th. Party booked for the 21st. Oh. Everything was going swimmingly.
2: Was being the operative word.
0: Remind me to ask you not to organise our wedding.
4: Oh, don't joke. This is awful.
9: Oh, it looks like guts for garters time.
4: Look, can't something be done? You've got all afternoon.
10: I'm sorry, madam. We're not a large hotel. We only have one function room of any size, and the wedding party have booked that.
6: OK. Food, can do?
10: Yes.
6: Drinks, can do?
10: Yes.
6: Staff, can do?
10: Well, yes, we could manage, but the question of where still remains.
6: Let me mobilise my mobile. Talk to some faces.
4: Now, why couldn't you have thought of that, Lionel?
0: Thought of what?
4: Whatever it is that Alistair's thought of.
9: Hiring a marquee. He's an extraordinary chap, isn't he? Makes one feel rather inadequate.
0: Speak for yourself.
9: I'm saying to Lionel, what an extraordinary chap that young man of yours is, Judith.
2: Yes, he's terrific with marquees.
4: Now, did you fix the food and drink?
9: Well, Lionel did most of that. He can be quite a bully with hotel staff when the mood takes him.
0: I just don't like people who say, we'll see what we can do, at all.
6: Now, are you sure about a band, Steve? Because I can get one here in about an hour.
9: No, thanks all the same. Bands always make old Pen go a bit odd.
4: Well, what sort of odd?
9: Well, she jiggles about a lot and gets very giggly. Well, look, I'm terribly grateful for all your help. I'd better go back and get old Pen organised. You know how woolly she can be. See you later.
0: He books the party for the wrong night and says she's woolly.
4: I hope he remembers that the party's in the marquee and doesn't burst in on the wedding reception expecting everyone to shout surprise.
5: Ted Pringle.
4: Yes. We met at Penny and Stevens once.
5: What?
4: Yes. Oh, how's your wife? I'm sorry, I've forgotten her name.
5: Belinda. Bloody Belinda.
4: Oh, and she have red hair?
5: Oh, she's had all sorts of hair. It's mauvish at the moment. Somebody said you're going to remarry.
4: Yes, that's right.
5: Oh, dear.
4: Oh, Lionel, there you are. This is Ted. Ted, this is the man in question.
11: How do you do?
0: I've just been talking to a woman with the most extraordinary coloured hair.
5: That'll be my wife.
0: Oh, I'm sorry.
5: So am I, believe me.
4: Well, we'd better circulate. See you later, Ted.
0: He's a cheerful soul.
4: They used to be so happy. I'm sure they were.
2: Mum, can you look as if we're in earnest conversation?
4: Oh, we can try. Why?
2: Because I'm being pestered by a child. Over there. He says he's turned on by older women. Oh, Mum, I'm not an older woman.
4: It's all comparative, love. Lionel, take his yo-yo away.
6: Chaps and chapesses, pianissimo. They're on their way.
12: Stephen, why aren't we eating in the hotel? Why do we have to eat in a tent?
9: Well, I suppose they had an overflow.
12: I'm not sure that I like being an overflow.
9: Oh, don't be difficult, Pen. Just come into the marquee, do.
12: Oh, if you insist.
13: Surprise!
12: Stephen! Well, of course, you could have knocked me down with a feather. Hello, Christine. Talk to you in a tick. I mean, Stephen, of all people, arranging something like this. I'll be honest, arranging things is not his forte.
4: No, he's got hidden depths, Sir Stephen.
12: And a marquee. I mean, what a hoot. What a brilliant idea.
0: We were awestruck.
12: Now, I can tell you this in the strictest confidence, of course. I have completely forgiven Stephen for his dalliance with Miss Breeze.
4: Hasn't he told you yet?
12: Well, you know he told me. You were there.
4: Oh, yes, of course.
12: Well, then I don't understand the question. Lionel?
11: What?
12: Well, what did Jean mean?
0: It's hard to say, really.
4: I meant, has Stephen told you that you're staying the night at the hotel?
12: Oh, that, yes. It's quite a romantic thought. Not at all like Stephen. Yes, I'm coming, Christine. I must talk to her. She and Reg have just split up. Something about a golf GTI.
4: Oh, dear, I was talking to Ted earlier. He seems a bit down.
12: No, well, he would be. Belinda started proceedings.
0: What's that one about, a Robin Reliant?
12: It makes you wonder what's happening to marriage, doesn't it?
0: Well...
12: Oh, my goodness. I've gone and put my size 12 in it. Not you two, of course. Oh, you'll be fine. I'm sure you'll be fine. Look, I must talk to Christine. She's got her Bambi look on.
0: I may strangle that woman someday.
4: It might be a race to her throat. She doesn't mean any harm. There must be some happily married couples here. Would you give me a little cuddle?
0: What, here?
4: Yes, here.
0: All right.
4: Just another hour and we can have one of our headaches.
9: Was it you who wanted the vol-au-vents?
4: No.
9: Oh, it was somebody.
4: Stephen, when are you going to tell Penny the truth about you and Miss Breeze?
9: Well, actually, I'm beginning to wonder if that's necessary.
4: Well, of course it's necessary. You can't let her go on thinking you had an affair when you didn't.
9: Well, I wouldn't have to if old Penn hadn't got suspicious about all the phone calls and so on. I had to keep the party a secret, didn't I?
0: I still don't see why you didn't come up with some other excuse.
9: Well, I'm not terribly good at thinking things up, you see. So when old Penn said, "You swine, you're having an affair," I just thought, that's a good excuse.
4: There is a weird sort of logic in that somewhere, but you've got to tell her the truth now. It's a decent thing to do.
0: It's the British thing to do.
9: Oh, well, I am British, and reasonably decent. I'll tell her, but I'd better find out who wants these vol-au-vents first.
4: There's one thing to be said for Stephen and Penny. They always make you feel sane.
12: Have you seen Stephen? He was supposed to be getting Christine and I some vol-au-vents.
0: Well, he's got the vol-au-vents, but he's forgotten who they're for.
12: Oh, silly man.
4: Incredibly sane.
6: You didn't mind slipping away early like that?
3: No. Got me away from that child with the hot hands. It's not like you, though, missing a party. I'd have thought you'd have been organising a helicopter to take everyone to Paris by now.
6: You're talking yesterday's, Alistair.
3: Oh, come on. You're not old enough to have a midlife crisis.
6: No, but I seem to have reached an emotional spaghetti junction. You see, Judy, Confidence and I have always been great mates.
3: Yes, I had noticed.
6: But not anymore. Judy, I'm at risk of becoming a very ordinary guy.
3: Is that such a bad thing?
6: To be honest, I don't know.
3: Look, Alistair, if this crisis of confidence has got anything to do with us...
6: It does.
3: I see.
6: Well, that's where it started.
3: Started?
6: Mm-hmm. Then the other day I was chatting to Daisy, and it really set in.
3: Daisy?
6: Mm-hmm. I mean, she's Premier League material, but every time I tried to get her on the pitch, she showed me the red card.
3: Go on.
6: So maybe you were right. Maybe I am turning into settling down material. What do you think?
3: I think that you should stay sitting down, because I can feel my knee beginning to twitch.
6: All I asked you for was advice.
3: All right. Try dropping dead.
6: Judy?
0: What was that all about?
4: A lover's tiff. It's like the plague, isn't it?
0: Perhaps fate arranged today as a sort of examination. Talking of which, oh, God, now what?
9: But, Pen, please.
12: I'm not talking to you, you deviant.
0: You are a twit, Stephen, didn't you tell her?
9: Yes, as soon as I got to her with the vol-au-vents.
12: They were ham and not chicken, as I requested.
4: Look, forget the vol-au-vents. Penny, how can you be angry with Stephen for telling you he didn't have an affair?
12: Because I was subjected to a week of mental anguish.
9: I had to keep the party a secret. And as for mental anguish, you were whooping it up at the tennis club last night.
12: I was putting on a brave face.
9: Oh, rubbish. Can't do the conga like that if you're putting on a brave face.
12: It was not the conga, it was the samba.
9: Chucking your skirt about like a can-can dancer.
12: Oh, you'd know all about can-can dancers, wouldn't you?
4: Look, shut up, the pair of you. What do you want from each other? He practically risks his life to give you a surprise party. She forgives you for having an affair you never had. This is meant to be your wedding anniversary, which proves by some miracle that you've made it this far. And you make a nonsense out of it by rowing about congas and sambas.
9: Bit of a rollicking, eh, Pen?
12: I've never heard you be so fierce before, Jean.
0: She has her moments.
9: I think we should toddle off to bed.
12: It's a lovely idea. Staying over, perhaps we should. Well, night-night, you two late birds. Mind you, I did wonder when you asked me to bring a nightdress to dinner.
9: Almost slipped up. Nearly gave the game away. I'll get the key.
0: I think they should become marriage guidance counsellors.
4: Tips to the bewildered from the already bewildered.
0: Something like that. Would you like a nightcap?
4: No, thanks. I saw the wedding party earlier on. Still going strong. The bride looked lovely.
0: So will you.
4: What, lovely?
0: Yes. Now, I want to clear out this engagement business.
4: Oh, Lionel, it's not important.
0: It is, because it's what we would have done all those years ago. We would have got engaged.
4: Yes, I know we would.
0: So, we're engaged.
4: You're really firm about this, aren't you?
0: Yes, I am. So, I bought this.
4: Oh, Lionel. An engagement ring.
9: I'm sorry, you two. I booked our room for the wrong night as well.
12: We were wondering if we could bunk in with you.

You've been listening to As Time Goes By, written by Bob Larbey and starring Judy Dench as Jean and Jeffrey Palmer as Lionel. Judith was played by Moira Brooker, Alistair by Philip Bretherton, Sandy by Jenny Funnell. Stephen, Paul Chapman, Penny, Jennifer Piercy, Daisy, Zoe Hilson, and Ted and Manager by Simon Greenall. The producer was Martin Fisher. As Time Goes By is a DLT Entertainment production in association with the Theatre of Comedy.

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4: What about that?
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5: Mm.
4: I'll have 2 ounces, please.
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1: Maddox, I can smell your disgusting bacon butty from the other side of the newsroom.
2: Yes, I believe in sharing.
1: Look, don't be late for conference, eh? Just for a change.
2: I'll be there when I can. I'm finishing off my big Abu Haddad story.
1: Abu Haddad's not going to boost circulation, is he?
2: I only write copy, Amelia. It's not a journalist's job to flog the paper.
1: Just as well. Everyone's had enough of the mad mullah.
2: He's a radical Muslim cleric. That does not make him a mad mullah.
1: No, but the smell of that bacon roll, Mike.
3: Hey, Maddox.
2: Oh.
3: Has you heard of generalized affective social stress disorder?
2: No. Has you heard of Syntax?
3: It's a new syndrome, man. It's well scary. People going down with it all over. It's planning a big online splash.
2: Well, I'm sure cyberspace is agog.
4: Electric Ink by Alistair Beaton, starring Robert Lindsay as Maddox Bradley.
5: Good morning. Settle down, everyone.
6: Excuse me. Sorry.
5: Thank you, Maddox. Late again.
6: I didn't say sorry. You heard me, didn't you?
5: Quiet, please. Let's start. It's tough out there, people. Circulation down again last month. As of today, there will be no more taxis without prior permission from the finance director. Try a bus. I'm told they're awfully nice. Same goes for meals on expenses, which henceforth will be for very highly placed contacts only. Even then, keep it cheap. Learn to lavish praise upon the housewine and rehearse the phrase, shall we just go straight to the main course? Oh, yesterday's paper, generally very satisfactory, apart from the free dinosaur wall chart. Come on, people. Dinosaurs, newspapers, must we remind readers? Teacher desk, very dramatic photo of the Prime Minister's reaction to the latest unemployment figures. Can't think how the Paps managed to dodge the projectile vomiting. Web guys, I know we need to monetize the online content, but only in a way that's appropriate. I've had several complaints about an ad for funeral parlours popping up over a feature on Help the Aged. Okay, let's look at tomorrow's edition. What have we got?
2: When are you running it, Amelia?
1: Running what?
2: My piece on Abu Haddad.
1: Oh, that.
2: Yes, that. You have read it, haven't you?
1: Yes.
2: Terrific, isn't it?
1: It's long.
2: It's long. It's long? I obtain exclusive access to Britain's most controversial Muslim, and for you, it's long?
1: He's just not that, you know, sexy.
2: He's not meant to be sexy. He's running a mosque in Bradford, not auditioning for a part in Hollyoaks.
1: And he's absolutely terrifying, Maddox. You allow him to utter blood-curdling threats. You actually quote him.
2: It's called freedom of speech.
1: But it'll upset people.
2: Oh, let them be upset. It's not intended to make them say, oh, goody, look, more blood-curdling threats from Abu Haddad. What fun. Let's clip them out and keep them on the fridge door alongside Jamie Oliver's exciting new recipe for beans on toast.
1: The piece lacks warmth, Maddox.
2: Warmth.
1: And his threats are very generalised. I mean, if he was threatening to fly a jumbo jet into 10 Downing Street, now that'd make him interesting.
2: And make him popular.
1: If you could just find some way of making it more accessible.
2: No problem. I'll give you a lifestyle piece on Britain's angriest mullah. Maybe a Q&A with a glossy photo of him posing in his favourite restaurant. Tell me, Mr. Abu Haddad, where do you buy your sandals? What book are you reading at the moment, apart from the Quran? What turns you on the most, hijab or burqa? Have you ever thought of buying an Easter egg? Do you worry about your weight? Have you ever been in therapy? Which would you least like to be in a lift with, Christian or a Jew?
1: I'll have to refer it up.
2: Oh, for God's sake, Amelia, this is big. This is a splash. You're the news editor. You never used to have to refer things up.
1: We're all under pressure, Maddox. Circulation's going through the floor.
2: Yes, and why? Because we're so obsessed with making the online edition sexy. We've forgotten that it's quite important for a quality national daily to have content. I'm sorry, but it comes as no surprise to me that fewer and fewer people are willing to shell out a pound for a double-page sofa advert, free DVD and a full-colour wall chart displaying 68 varieties of asparagus.
1: Look, I'll run the Abu Haddad piece past Oliver. It's his decision in the end, obviously.
2: He'll go for it, don't you think? I mean, after all, you know our editor better than I do, a great deal better.
1: What's that mean?
2: Nothing.
1: Maddox, this newspaper's shed a lot of dead wood over the last few years.
2: Can dead wood be shed?
1: You know the type who's had to go? The older journalists struggling with the new technology. You're still only here because you deliver good stories now and then.
2: I frequently deliver good stories, and I'm an associate editor.
1: We have 27 associate editors. You only need to be with this paper about 3 days before being made an associate editor, let alone 90 years, or however long it is you've been here. The security bloke at the door's probably an associate editor by now.
3: Amelia, you checked out this survey from the Medical Investigation Council. 18% of people suffer from generalized affective social stress disorder. That's not bad, you know. I think it's our online lead.
1: Let's have a look.
7: Freddy, this story of yours...
3: Oh, hi, Maddox. Where have you been?
2: I've been here, Freddy.
3: Masha is well mad at you. You ain't been blogging.
2: Oh, no.
1: Too much speculation. Needs more authority, Freddy. Get yourself an expert.
3: Yeah, I'm on it. I got hold of Dr. Elliot Hastings, professor of psychological medicine at Michigan State. He's going to do a 600 words.
8: Saying it's all rubbish.
3: Oh, man, he reckons it's, like, really serious.
2: I'm astonished.
3: Do me a favor, will you? Instead of messing in my stories, get on the website and talk to the readers, yeah? They're getting, like, real mad at you out there, Maddox. We post your articles, and we ask for comment, and we get comment, and then you don't reply. That's uncool, man. That's, like, bad netiquette.
2: How old are you, Freddy?
3: 24,
2: and already head of online content, lording it on a daily basis over a dozen people, some of whom are twice his age.
1: You're older than that, Maddox.
2: Yeah. Just a little.
3: It's in your own interest to respond to online comment. It'll make you more popular. The punters like it.
2: Freddy, those people out there in cyberspace who comment upon my work, do you feel they're qualified to do so?
3: Some are, some aren't.
1: The wisdom of crowds, Maddox. The wisdom of crowds.
3: Yeah, it's a democratic forum, isn't it?
2: No, oh, I doubt that when Plato and his friends first dreamed up democracy, they had in mind Kevin from Solihull posting barely literate insults about the size of my bottom.
1: But you still need to embrace the digital revolution, Maddox, and you're a Luddite.
2: I'm not a Luddite. I use an electric toothbrush?
3: Ain't those dentures, then?
2: No, they're not dentures. As a matter of fact, I love technology. I do vast amounts of research on the web. My BlackBerry is my best friend. I'm a compulsive emailer. I flirted with Facebook.
3: Oh, man, you is down with the kids.
2: And I bought an ironing board on eBay yesterday.
1: Freddy, that social stress story...
3: Gassed. Generalized affective social stress disorder. Gassed.
1: Right, you need to personalise it. Who have you got?
3: A woman from Ealing who hasn't left the house in 17 years.
2: Well, maybe she's got no legs.
3: Oh, man, you is sick.
1: Was there anything else, Maddox?
8: Nope. Been summoned by Oliver. Don't know why.
3: Maybe you was about to get fired.
8: Oh, I'm not planning on that. I know too much. Bye.
3: What did he mean by that?
1: No idea. Oh, look.